0: night as well. Appreciate you for being able to do this, Jamie, and I hope you're ready to talk about a lot of sports. We're not just going NFL. We got some baseball playoffs, too, tonight on the Josh Graham Show. That's Art speaking. He loves the Dodgers.
1: Dodgers.
0: How are we doing?
2: Doing great. I mean, I'm excited to be here. Thank you for having me. And it's going to be a great night, Johnny Ballgame.
0: It is. NFL baseball. Do you have a favorite team over there, Jay?
2: Well, if we're talking sports, it's going to be a kind of a weird story, but I don't know if we're ready for that just yet.
0: Oh, you're giving me a little tease already, producer Jay over there. So we're going to have fun tonight. This is, in fact, the Josh Graham Show, where we want to take your calls and talk about all things sports, football, baseball, the month of October, maybe the best sports month of the year. And I got questions too, guys, like the Madden.
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5: From our Westwood One studios, as we get you ready for Sunday Night Football tonight, the Lions and the Panthers in Carolina. Before we get started, let's take a look at the scoreboard for this week. We've got some 4-0 teams now as we come to the end of week 4. Minnesota beat Miami today 19-10. They're 4-0. San Francisco is 4-0 after a 24-14 win over Denver. Kansas City also moves to 4-0, knocking off the Raiders in Vegas today 30-27. New England big win over Buffalo on the road 29-26, the final in that one. The Rams beat Philadelphia today in Philly with a late score 24-20. Dallas Cowboys trying to stay relevant, come from behind, beat Houston and send the Texans to an 0-4 start. 34-30 today, the final from NRG Stadium. The first place team in the NFC East, that's the New York Giants. They beat Arizona today in the Meadowlands 36-24. They're now 3-1. Chicago's 3-1 as well. They beat the Jets today 23-12. It was Seattle knocking off the Chargers today, 30-23, the final. Also, Jacksonville, a win in Cincinnati, 22-17. Over in London today, Indianapolis beat Washington by a score of 30-13. It was the Baltimore Ravens over the Tennessee Titans 24-18, and Green Bay holds off Tampa Bay 17-14. Working our way toward kickoff of Sunday Night Football, it's time now to hear from Nick Costos, the host of You Better You Bet on Westwood One Sports, with some of the numbers our listeners might be interested in for tonight's matchup between the Lions and the Panthers. Nick?
6: Thanks, Scott. The spread for Sunday Night Football sees Jared Goff and the Detroit Lions, a 4-point road favorite at Bryce Young and the Carolina Panthers. The total is 52. And the betting action has been all on the favored Lions and the over. And that's because the Panthers find themselves in a dire injury situation. Both of Carolina's starting corners, including star J.C. Horn, placed on injured reserve this week, and emerging star receiver Jalen Coker, inactive for tonight's game. So it's no surprise bettors are loving the Lions. Money has also come in on the over, with bettors expecting the Lions to score a lot. And I agree. It feels like an impossible spot for the Carolina defense, especially considering they're going up against all-world offensive players in Detroit running back Jahmyr Gibbs and receiver Amon-Ra St. Brown. I like the Lions to win and put up 30 points in the process. As for props, we haven't seen a monster game yet from Lions receiver Jameson Williams. I think that changes tonight. His yardage prop, 48. And a half. Scott, back to you.
5: All right, thanks very much, Nick. As we continue with the pregame show, we're going to get a closer look at tonight's matchup and hear from Carolina Panthers running back Chuba Hubbard. This is Westwood One's coverage of the National Football League.
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7: 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Get you ready for this matchup tonight. The Detroit Lions, under Dan Campbell since 2021, have the best record in the NFL in primetime, 14-5. But they have lost three straight primetime games. And Dan Campbell knows that going into a place where they're hosting their first Sunday night game in a decade, it's going to be tough tonight.
8: One of those environments that we got to be able to, you know, have poise under those circumstances. You know, they're coming off of a loss, and so they're going to want to make that right at home. Big game for them, so we'll get their best shot. Their offense over there, Bryce, makes it problematic, man. He's got a quick release. He sees it. You know, they're doing a good job there. They're under center. They're in pistol. They're in gun. You know, this will be a good test.
7: He understands that his defense right now is bottom two in the NFL in points per game, yards per game, and passing yards per game, but Detroit has scored 31 points in each of their first three games. They might need that tonight against the Carolina team that scored 89 points, their most through three games in franchise history. Chuba Hubbard's the guy who's leading the Panthers with 261 yards from scrimmage and three touchdowns. He's leading them in other ways as well, as he is now a captain of this team for the first time. I asked him about that when we talked this week.
9: I kind of always looked at myself as a leader. That's kind of how I've always been throughout my entire life. When I first came to Carolina, that was the first thing I said when I was getting scouted was, I want to be able to change the culture here. I want to be able to change the trajectory of the team and the program and help be a part of that in any way possible. And regardless of having that title, you have to carry yourself that way. We have a bunch of captains that weren't named captains that lead and do great things like that. With that being said, obviously, it's an honor for my teammates to vote me as a captain. I don't take that for granted.
7: You were pretty young growing up in Canada when you decided that you were, in a lot of ways, going to be responsible for your family, for your mom, for your sister. Where did that call come from in you?
9: Yeah, I mean, I think a big thing for me was my family, just like anyone's had their struggles. And, you know, I see my mom work really hard growing up, do everything, and just see the effects it has just on all of us and how much it meant to her to just be able to take care of her kids. And I don't know what planted in my heart that I wanted to be able to do that. But I think just at a young age, God just put it on my soul and put it on my mind to be able to take care of my family and do my best to try to, you know, change the trajectory of where our lives going to go. And from this point on, and I was probably like 6 years old, and I had these dreams to do these things and to help my family in so many ways. And it was just a fire that was always lit in me and will forever be lit in me. So I think it just comes from my faith in God and then also just having such a great family.
7: The translation of your first name is Gift of God, right?
9: Mm-hmm.
7: There you go.
9: Yeah.
7: We're talking with Carolina Panthers running back Chuba Hubbard. When you're an athlete, and people who are listening to this, most of them aren't, and you know that a couple of years ago you had 293 touches and 1,366 yards, you got to the end zone, pretty clear example of what you're capable of doing if a team decides to put the ball in your hands. How do you avoid the impulse to say, well, come on, get me the ball?
9: I think I just remember, like, it takes a lot of work to get that stuff done. But at the same time, I'm humble enough to know that regardless of how things need to get done, my biggest focus is winning. Obviously, I think anybody always wants to say, I want the ball, I want this or that. But in my truest of truths, like, honestly, in my heart, I care about winning the most. So, I mean, we saw last year how things shaped out, injury and stuff like that. And we were winning games, and I was happy doing that. Obviously, you want to be able to attribute to the team and be a part of the success, no doubt. But at the end of the day, I look at last year as a reflection, and I was living some of the things I once prayed for. Maybe not exactly how I thought it would be, but I was getting things that I asked God for years. So I think a lot of times we often want things the way we want them, and sometimes they happen a little differently, but regardless, what you want in your heart, and if you work towards those things, you'll receive them. So I just attribute myself to working hard, being me every single day, and regardless of the outcome, I know that I hold true to that.
7: Is the fact that there are a bunch of kids in Sherwood Park to get to see NFL players now and be able to experience a little bit more about what the game is like, is that some of you paying back the road you were on? And is that some of you thinking that maybe someday there's going to be some guys who lead a path, maybe not the exact path, but a path like Chuba Hubbard?
9: Yeah, I mean, being at Edmonton, being in Sherwood Park, I mean, growing up, I don't think I ever saw an NFL player, or NBA player, like any type of professional athlete, obviously CFL, of course, but I never got the opportunity to really see that. I saw some track guys, but that was like a dream of mine. And even the CFL guys were like heroes to me. So I just knew the impact little things like that had on me at a young age. So for me to be able to go back home, show face, be with the kids, be in the community, and then also bring back a bunch of guys that play on the Ravens, play on the Chargers, play on the Bears, play on the Steelers, teams that all these kids love growing up. It's like, I try to tell them, like, you guys come, you don't realize, like, you're instantly, like, superstars here. People are going crazy, like, because it's just not something they're used to. So it's definitely a blessing to do that.
7: Chuba, thanks so much for the time. Appreciate it. It was nice meeting you. Good luck the rest of the way.
9: Appreciate it, Scott. Have a good one.
7: Canada's own Chuba Hubbard. You want to hear more of our conversation? Tune in to this week's version of NFL Insider. 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We'll get back to the field, get you one step closer to kickoff time. 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
16: Third and goal now from the Panthers 7. Stafford from the gun, Smith to his left. Panthers send 4 plus a blitzer. Stafford with time, throws end zone, caught, touchdown, Detroit Lions to take the lead. Got Pettigrew that time.
17: Hey, does he have an iron?
16: 5 touchdown passes on the day for Matthew Stafford.
7: Dan Miller, Jim Brandstatter, the Detroit Lions Radio Network. Week 11 of the 2011 season, Lions and the Panthers are locked in a memorable shootout. Behind rookie sensation Cam Newton, Carolina built a 24-7 second quarter advantage. But the Lions roared back in front of the home crowd at Ford Field, taking the lead for good on that touchdown pass from Matthew Stafford to Brandon Pettigrew late in the fourth quarter. Both Stafford and running back Kevin Smith had career days for Detroit in the 49-35 come-from-behind win. Stafford threw for 5 touchdown passes, while Smith added 140 rushing yards and 2 scores. Lions went on to earn a wildcard berth that season, ending an 11-year postseason drought. Tonight's memorable moment in football history, sponsored by RK Zero Proof. Some moments are too good to forget. Make every memory count with great taste and zero alcohol. Drink differently. Drink RK. You look at that matchup, you look at tonight's matchup, you're expecting that you're going to end up seeing a shootout tonight. As we said, Detroit has scored more than 30 points in each of their first 3 games for the first time in franchise history. Carolina scored more points through 3 games than any other year in franchise history. So warming up their vocal cords, let's get back to the guys calling the action in Charlotte tonight at Bank of America Stadium. Ryan Racky and Mike Golic, guys.
18: Scott, it's a sold-out crowd and a beautiful night for football here in Charlotte as we get set for the first Sunday night game in this building in more than a decade. 2015 was the last time the Panthers hosted Sunday night football. 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All right, Mike, let's talk about what each team needs to do to win tonight. Let's start with the visiting Detroit Lions, trying to get to 3-1 to start the season. What has to happen for Dan Campbell's club to get a road win here tonight?
19: Well, you look at the Carolina defense. J.C. Horn and Mike Jackson, both starting cornerbacks, are on IR, so backup cornerbacks. So will they attack the outside? Will Detroit, with Amon-Ra St. Brown and others, attack the outside and try and take advantage of that? Carolina has the fourth highest blitz rate. Will they blitz and leave those corners on an island? As far as Detroit's defense, you know, listen, Carolina leads in passing yards. This is not rocket science. This is what they're going to try and do. Where Detroit can excel, they're second in the league with 12 sacks. This is on Aiden Hutchinson to try and get some pressure on Bryce Young.
18: All right, let's flip it around. Let's talk about the Panthers. This is as beat up of a team as there is in the NFL, but as we say all the time, Mike, there's no excuses. The Panthers are here. They're at home. First time hosting Sunday Night Football since 2015, as I mentioned. What has to happen for them to get a win and even their record?
19: Well, we talk about Carolina being, you know, in their depth at corners. Detroit is in their depth at safeties. So watch Carolina attacking the middle of the field with the tight ends. I think it could be a good night for the tight ends. Carolina defense, last against the run versus Jahmyr Gibbs. I mean, doesn't take rocket science to really know what Detroit should attack. So they'll just try and run the ball, and obviously off the run you get a play-action pass. Really not difficult.
18: 67 degrees here in Charlotte tonight. Amazing the way the weather has changed. 2 days ago, it was in the 90s here. Some storms rolled through yesterday. It has considerably cooled off. By the way, they were saying earlier in the week that those storms were going to stick around and maybe be present through the game tonight, but it looks like most of that rain has gone through. Maybe some showers later, but nothing like they were predicting earlier this week. Fans are here, packed in, ready to see the Panthers take on the Lions here on this Sunday night. 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Whatever you're watching or listening, Kohl's has everything you need for game day. 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The Panthers won the toss. They have deferred their option to the second half. So we'll see Jared Goff and that Lions offense out first. The Panthers are wearing all black uniforms tonight. Black jerseys with white numbers, black pants with the teal-colored stripes. They're wearing the black helmets. Meanwhile, for the Lions, it's the all-white uniforms, white jerseys with the Honolulu blue numbers, white pants, and the silver helmet.
19: So I'll analyze right out of the gate. How about that? Ryan Fitzgerald, the kicker for Carolina, is one of the great dirty ball kickers. That's what they call it, the dirty ball. There will be times, and it depends on how he tees it up, that he'll kick a knuckleball to land in the landing zone to take that one crazy bounce for the returners.
18: You broke down dirty kicks this week, didn't you?
19: Dirty kick. Listen, I am all-inclusive. I am not just the defensive mind here. I am all-inclusive. I go all three aspects of the game.
18: Some would question if we're even a defensive mind.
19: Yeah, well, that's true, but let's try and fake it as long as we can.
18: Ryan Fitzgerald will kick it away from our left to our right. Tom Kennedy, Jacob Saylor's back deep to return for Detroit. Fitzgerald puts the ball down on the tee. He steps it off. Both returners standing back at the five-yard line. Week four of Sunday Night Football is underway with a traditional high end-over-end kick back to the goal line. Saylor's has it. He'll drop to his right knee. Boy, he thought about what he wanted to do there. Finally dropped down to a knee. The ball will come out to the 35-yard line. And here comes Jared Goff, the quarterback of the Lions, 802 yards. That's sixth best in the NFL. Maybe most importantly for Goff, he's the only quarterback in the NFL that has started all three games and does not have a turnover. We talked about Jahmyr Gibbs, who was all over the league leaderboards. Amon-Ra St. Brown, Jamison Williams, Isaac Teslaw are the wide receivers. Sam Laporta and Brock Wright are the tight ends. First and 10 Lions from their own 35. Ball is on the far side right hash. Goff will put his hands under center. Two receivers tight to the line left. Single man to the right. Gibbs is the running back. Goff waits, barks out the signals. He'll give it to Gibbs. Jumps out to the right hash, avoids the mess in the middle, and falls forward across the 40 out to the 42. That's a strong 7-yard run for Jahmyr Gibbs on his first touch of the night. It'll bring up second and three.
19: Again, Jahmyr Gibbs averages 27 touches a game, 21 runs and 6 catches a game, and he should continue to average that, if not push 30.
18: Number one in the NFL in touches, tied for first in total touchdowns, second in scrimmage yards, fourth in rush yards. Second down, three, two receivers right, one left. Goff in the shotgun with Gibbs to his left. Goff waits, gets the snap, back to pass for the first time. Looks left, throws left, caught by Jamison Williams. That'll be a first down across the 45, out to about the 47, maybe the 48-yard line. But Caleb Evans was in coverage. It'll go as a gain of 5, and the Lions move the sticks.
19: Again, Mike Jackson on IR with a groin injury. J.C. Horn on IR with a quad. Both their starting cornerbacks out, so As I mentioned in the keys, let's see if Detroit attacks to the outside.
18: Call it a gain of 6 to the 48, first and 10 Lions. Goff goes under center, takes the snap, back on a play fake, sets his feet, steps up in the pocket, throws deep down the middle for St. Brown, makes the catch in traffic, spins to his right to the 35, and then slides down around the 34. Boy, that pass was into some serious traffic, and Amon-Ra St. Brown snatched it down. It'll go as a gain of 18.
19: Boy, Zachy Wheatley was right there. The rookie out of Penn State, and it was kind of a battle for the ball. And St. Brown just went out and snatched it, as you said, with his hands. Strong hands, grabbed it, pulled it in. But Wheatley was right there.
18: He's only 6 feet tall, Mike, but he plays like a 6'4" wide receiver. First and 10 from the Carolina 34. Goff under center, two receivers left, one right. Here's the snap, and we've got a flag. There was some movement.
20: Offense number 89, 5-yard penalty. First down.
18: Clay Martin is our referee tonight. Brock Wright came out of his stance early. It'll cost the Lions 5 and make it first down and 15.
19: Again, those are the type of penalties that give gray hairs to coaches. There's one thing about an action penalty, but one thing about a mental mistake like that.
18: First and 15, back it up to the Carolina 39. Ball is on the far side, right hash, opening drive of the game. Two receivers stacked left, one right. Goff waits in the shotgun with Gibbs to his right. Here's the snap. Handoff Gibbs running up the middle. Covers up the football. Keeps those legs driving forward for a couple of yards. And then is finally shoved backwards. They'll give him progress down to about the 36-yard line. It's a gain of 3. Pat Jones led the charge for the Panthers. And that'll bring up second down at about 12.
19: So again, Carolina last against the rush. They need to stop the run. But it's what resources do you put to stopping the run? Are you bringing safeties up, which then leaves you susceptible to a pass? If you can just get it with your front four and linebackers, you're in great shape, but Carolina has struggled with that.
18: Slot right, single man left, second down and 12 from the Carolina 36. Goff in the shotgun, Gibbs to his left. Goff bends towards the line of scrimmage. Panthers showing blitz. Here's the snap. Blitz coming up the middle. Goff in trouble, rolling left, throws short, batted down, incomplete. Boy, Carolina bringing pressure right up the gut. And Jared Goff had to get rid of it in a hurry. That'll set up third down and long.
19: Yeah, Patrick Jones was there as well as a couple of others as well. I mean, listen, Jared Goff is not really a threat to run, so you get him off his mark and you could be in good shape.
18: Third down and 12 for the Lions. Out of the huddle, they'll send Jameson Williams out wide to the left. Two receivers go to the right. Teslaw is inside of St. Brown. Sione Vaki is in at running back to the left of Goff, who's in the gun. Goff waits, hands in front of his chest, gets the snap. Blitz coming again. Goff rolling to his right, looking, and just throws it into the dirt. Incomplete. So Goff again feeling some heat. Had to throw it away, and that'll bring out the field goal team. Jake Bates will have a long try to attempt to give the Lions an early lead.
19: Yeah, Carolina has the highest blitz rate in the season so far at 44%, so they're going to bring it. And they only have seven sacks. They need the blitz really to get some pressure, but it worked there a couple times.
18: So Jake Bates is on for a 54-yard attempt. His long of the season is only 31. His career long is 59. And the Lions are a man short. They're going to have to run somebody on late, but the play clock running down. I think Dan Campbell's going to have to burn a timeout. He will, and he is
19: too pleased about it. That's a bad mental mistake.
18: Looked like Juice Scruggs was the guy who had to come running on at the last second. And the Lions burned their first timeout with 12:09 to go here in the first quarter.
19: In a team sport, that's a really lonely feeling. That's a really lonely individual feeling when you know you're supposed to be out there and you're running out there and all eyes are on you. You're going, oh, my God, please don't let this cost us. Oh, well, it did. Cost us a timeout.
18: So everybody will reset. And Bates will line up for the 54-yarder. It will come from the left hash. Hogan Hatton will snap. The punter, Jack Fox, will hold. Bates steps it off. Takes a look down at where Fox has placed his finger. Has a look up at the upright. Says he's ready. Snap spot. The kick is on the way. And it is good. That one right down the middle from Jake Bates. And the Lions get three on the opening drive of the ball game. A reminder, for every field goal made tonight and throughout the season, Barbasol will make a donation to Kurt and Brenda Warner's Treasure House, a living community for adults with disabilities. 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Close Shave America, Close Shave Barbasol. 12:05 to go, first quarter, Lions 3. Panthers will have it when we return. 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
18: 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A high end-over-end kick from right to left. This one will be taken at the 6-yard line, across the 10, up to the 15, angling right 20, turning the corner 25, down the sideline 30, and out of bounds up at the 35 is David Moore. Moore made his season debut a week ago, and filling in on the kick return team has a return of 29 yards, and that'll give the Panthers good starting field position here, as they will have the ball at their own 37-yard line. Well, Bryce Young, 939 yards passing. He leads the league in that category. He's just the second Carolina quarterback to lead the league in passing at any point during a season. Chuba Hubbard is the starting running back. Teteroa McMillan, Bryce Tremaine, and John Metchie are the wide receivers. We'll see a host of tight ends, including Tommy Tremble and the veteran Darren Waller. First and 10 Panthers from the 36. Young under center takes the snap, back on a play fake, rolls left, sidearms a throw to Tremble, runs along the numbers on the left side across the 40, out to the 42. That'll be a gain of 6. Jack Campbell on the stop. It'll make it second down and 4, and now Tremble gets up limping for Carolina. Yeah, they don't want to see that. It's eighth catch of the year, and he's limping off the field already.
19: Yeah, and as I said, it was in the pregame thoughts was that I do think they're going to use tight ends, and right away they use a tight end on a crossing route.
18: Officially a gain of 5 to the 41, second down and 5. Young under center, receivers left and right, two tight ends on the right end of the line. Hubbard is the running back. Tremaine in short motion from the right. There's a handoff to Chuba Hubbard running left. He runs into a wall and is thrown down behind the line of scrimmage. Jimmy Rolder, the fourth rounder out of Michigan, made the tackle, but there were all kinds of white jerseys to plug that hole up. They'll move it back to the 37-yard line. It's a loss of 4, and suddenly it's 3rd and 9 for the Panthers.
19: Yeah, these two areas are not good for either team. Carolina's 21st in rushing, and Detroit's 22nd in stopping the run, so a couple of movable forces there. Which, see which one can step up.
18: Panthers also 21st on 3rd down. Trips right, single man left. Young in the gun with Hubbard to his left. Lions showing blitz. Here's the snap. Just a 4-man rush. Young back. Looks. Throws right side. Caught by McMillan. Tries to spin out of a tackle and does. Dives across the 45. We'll see if he has the first down. It looks like he does. DJ Reed made the tackle, but the second effort by Teteroa McMillan is good for 9, and it's a Carolina first down.
19: And Bryce Young's a quarterback who's going to throw the ball down the field. We've talked about the NFL being more of a short passing league right now. Bryce Young leads the NFL with over 10 yards per attempt.
18: From the Panthers, 47, 1st and 10. Trips left, single man right. That's McMillan. Young stands in the shotgun with Hubbard to his right. Mitchell Evans, the tight end, starts in motion to the right. Here's the snap. Young on a play fake. Throws down the middle. Wide open. That's caught by Metchie across the 35. Inside the 30. A late flag is thrown near the end of the play. Yeah. Christian Izian made the tackle. It's a gain of 24, if in fact it'll stand up.
19: It's coming back. It's illegal man downfield.
18: Everybody walking back toward the line of scrimmage. The officials are talking to Dan Campbell.
1: Player downfield on a forward pass. Offense number 50. 5-yard penalty. We play first down.
18: That's Robert Hunt, the right guard. So that wipes out what would have been a big play.
19: Yeah, again, play action. So that's basically run blocking, or at least on the line. Yeah, Hunt kind of whiffed on his guy and then went to the second level for some reason. There was really no need.
18: So move it back to the 42, 1st and 15. Pistol look with Hubbard, the running back. Young fires right side, caught by McMillan across the 50, and he dives down to the 45-yard line. Well, that looked like one of those sight adjustments, run play, and then Young just got rid of it to Teteroa McMillan on the right. It's a gain of 13, and from 1st and long, now the Panthers find themselves in 2nd and 2.
19: Again, safety issues. Brian Branch in December hurt his Achilles. Kirby Joseph on the pup list as well. Got hurt in October of 25, so they're down to their depth and safeties, and that's the middle of the field.
18: Slot left, single man right, pistol formation. Here's the snap, handoff Hubbard, starts left, bends it back between the hash marks, falls forward down to the 45-yard line. That'll be a short gainer to leave the Panthers about a yard and a half shy of the first down. Aline McNeil made the stop, and we'll see if Carolina can convert now on this 3rd and short. Good news, Tommy Tremble, who limped off after that first play, is back on the field.
19: Yeah, and they do like 12 personnel, two tight ends on the field. When we did the Rams, we talked about how much they love 13 personnel. Carolina's a big fan of 12.
18: Young went under center, now is going to drop back into the shotgun. The Panthers will go empty. 3 receivers left, 2 right. Young looks over the defense, bends toward the line of scrimmage, takes the snap, he's back to throw, looks right, looks left, rush coming, he's in trouble, and down he goes. And it was McNeil that got him. The 13th sack of the year for the Lions. It's a loss of 12, and the Panthers will punt it away.
19: Ollie McNeil loves it when he's actually single blocked, right? 185 of his 187 snaps this year have come from the interior. He's been double teamed 62 times on passes. So when he's single blocked, he's like, got to believe, this is great. Just took the offensive lineman right back into the quarterback.
18: Third sack of the year for McNeil. And that will bring out the punt team. Sam Martin will send it deep. Tom Kennedy standing back inside the 10-yard line. Here's the snap. Those are the football is dropped. High end over end punt. Kennedy moving to his right. Signals for a fair catch. He's got it at his own 11-yard line. And that's where the Lions will have it when we return. 7:41 to go here in the first quarter. Lions on top of the Panthers 3-0. 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
19: Should mention that that sack that McNeil had was on Chandler Zavala, who was in for Damian Lewis, who was out this game, the left guard, probably their best offensive lineman, out with an elbow injury.
18: First and 10 Lions now with their own 11-yard line. Goff will line up under center, gives the single back, two receivers tight to the line left, single man St. Brown out to the right. Goff puts his hands to either side of his helmet, points with his left hand now, reaches under center, bringing Brown in motion to the left, sprints back out to the right. Goff back, he'll pitch it to Gibbs, running between the hash marks, 15, he's out to the 20, now to the 21, flags fly all over the place. Well, that was a messed up play, but yeah. Goff was able to pitch it to Gibbs, it's coming back.
20: Holding, offense number 70, half the distance to the goal, first down.
18: That'll go against Juice Scruggs, the center for the Lions, but boy, Jahmyr Gibbs was going left. Jared Goff thought he was going right. That was fouled up from the beginning.
19: They made chicken salad out of you-know-what except for the holding call. It could have been a disastrous play.
18: Back it up to the 6-yard line. It'll be first and 15. Goff will line up in the shotgun. Gibbs to his left. Two receivers out to the left. St. Brown single man to the right. Goff motions toward the line of scrimmage, bends at the waist, hands in front of his chest, gets the snap, back to throw, fires quickly right side, caught by St. Brown, and he's bumped out of bounds nearly immediately, right at the 10-yard line by a Caleb Evans. It'll be a gain of 4, and that'll bring up second down and 11. Amon-Ra St. Brown coming off kind of a quiet game last week. Had just four catches for 19 yards in that win against the Jets. Did have a touchdown catch, though. Comes into tonight's second in the NFL in receiving touchdowns with five already. Second down with the ball sitting at the 10-yard line. Goff will sit back in the shotgun. Slot left, single man right. Gives the running back to the right of Goff. Here's the snap. Goff back to pass. Bouncing in the pocket. Going to take a shot deep down the right side. Jamison Williams, who went right through his hands. Oh, Williams had beat his man. Goff threw a perfect pass, and it went right through the hands of Jamison Williams.
19: Boy, he got right around a Caleb Evans and was just streaking down the side. Nobody was going to catch him. Nobody was going to catch him at all. Holy smokes.
18: I mean, you cannot throw a ball any better than that.
19: I don't know how he didn't catch it. It was right there.
18: So a third down and 10 now. Two receivers left, two to the right. Goff in the shotgun with Gibbs to his left. Here's the snap. Goff back to pass. Looking. Pressure coming. Throws over the middle. Caught by Gibbs, and he's wrangled immediately at the 15-yard line. Maybe out to the 16. Gain of 4 or 5 for Jahmyr Gibbs. Nick Scott with the excellent tackle in open space. And the Lions will punt it away after a 3-and-out.
19: I mentioned Carolina was fourth in the league at a 44% blitz rate. They're on pace to destroy that. They are blitzing almost every other play and making Goff get rid of the ball quickly.
18: So Jack Fox on to punt, standing back at the 2-yard line. David Moore is back deep to return for Carolina. Here's the snap. Fox gets away a high spiraling kick. Moore moving to his left. Flags fly. This ball is going to bounce out of bounds. Another flag comes in. So multiple penalty flags down. We'll see where they spot the punt. The official is walking up the far sideline. And he's still going. He's past the 45. He's actually going to stop now at the 45-yard line of the Panthers. And now we'll see about the flags.
19: Plus, we'll just wait. That spot will change.
18: That's true. It usually does. Clay Martin talking to his crew.
19: Yeah, flag on both sides of the field.
18: Yeah, one was thrown almost immediately. The other came more towards the end of the play. It's going to go against Carolina. The initial signal is a hold against the Panthers. So that is going to negate some of this field position.
19: They hoist that flag. I think they practice.
7: There are two fouls on the play, both by the receiving team. During the kick, holding number 27. That penalty is declined. Also have holding number 38. 10-yard penalty from the end of the kick. It's first and 10.
18: So Robert Rochelle, just up off the practice squad, gets called for the hold. They'll back Carolina up, and we'll see the Panthers offense for the second time when we return. With 5:50 to go in the first quarter, Lions 3, Panthers nothing. 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
18: A reminder, you can watch NFL Network and Westwood One analyst Kurt Warner Sundays at 9 a.m. Eastern on NFL Game Day Morning. And be sure to catch Westwood One Monday night host Jamie Erdahl each weekday on Good Morning Football, only on NFL Network. After the holding penalty, the Panthers will start this drive at their own 28. First down and 10, they trail 3-0, 5:50 to go in the first quarter. Bryce Young will walk up under center. Chuba Hubbard is the single back. One wide receiver, Teteroa McMillan, split off the line to the left. Tight ends on either end of the line. Here's the snap. Young back on a play fake. Flag flies. Young throws left side. McMillan, diving catch, and he's got it near the sticks. They're going to have him about a yard shy of the first down. Let's check on the marker. The signal is it's going to go against the Lions. Gain of 9 on the diving catch by Teteroa McMillan.
19: Yeah, that came out right away. Looks like Detroit's going to decline it.
20: Offside. Defense number 95. Lined up in the neutral zone. Penalty's been declined. It's second down.
19: Yeah, you take first and 5 or second and a half a yard. Good call.
18: Levi Onzerike was the one that was lined up in the neutral zone for Detroit. So second down and 1. Panthers have it at their own 37. Young under center, the wide receiver split left. Hubbard is the running back. Here's the snap. Handoff Chuba Hubbard up the middle. Lowers a shoulder. Powers his way to the 40. He's stacked up and driven backwards there. And that'll be good enough for the first down. A run of 3. DJ Reed will get credit for the stop.
19: Yeah, just move the chains. Tied for 8th in the league with first downs.
18: Well, Carolina, they were moving the ball, yep. Mike, on that first drive before they got the illegal man downfield penalty. And penalties had been a problem. 27 penalties coming into tonight. Only Cleveland and Green Bay had been penalized more than the Panthers. First down and 10, Carolina from its own 40. Single receiver Tremaine out to the right. Young under center takes the snap. He'll hand it off to Hubbard. Dancing out left hash. Got a lane. Stumbles across the 45. And Jack Campbell jumps on his back and rides him down at the 46. It's a gain of 6. That could have been bigger than that. Chuba Hubbard stumbled just a little bit coming through the line of scrimmage. That let Campbell catch up and make the tackle.
19: Tommy Tremble, the tight end, had some nice motion and a real nice kickout block. Chuba just followed him right through the hole, right off tackle.
18: Second down and 4, Panthers at their own 46. Ball is on the far side left hash. Two receivers stack right tight to the line. Single man out to the left. Young hands under center, takes the snap. He's back to throw. Sets his feet, has time, surveys the field. Now rolling to his right, looking. Pump fakes, he'll tuck it and run to the 50, to the near sideline, and he steps out of bounds. Little help to knock him out of bounds there from Christian Izzy in the safety, but it'll be a first down run, a gain of 7 for Bryce Young, who's very capable of doing that, adding that element to this Panthers offense.
19: Well, he put Izzy in on an island. Izzy was in coverage, and he was like, do I stay on my receiver or do I come off? Because he's a running threat, and he hesitated. Bryce Young knew he could get to the line and got there easily.
18: From the Lions' 47-yard line now, first and 10. Pistol formation. Hubbard is the running back. Two receivers left, one right. Here's the snap. Hold it out. Fake to Hubbard. Young dumps it short right. Caught by Tremble. And he is tripped up on the sideline inside the 45. Down to about the 43. Jimmy Rolder made the stop. It'll be a catch and run of 5. And bring up second down and 5 for Carolina with 3:35. Clock moving here in the first quarter. Lions 3, Panthers nothing.
19: Again, you'll see the use of the tight ends against Cleveland. Tight ends caught 11 passes. They're actually 5th in the league with tight end receiving yards.
18: Two receivers stacked left, single man right. Second down 5 from the Lions 43. Young in the shotgun with Hubbard to his right side. Young stands left foot in front of right. Gets the snap. He's back to pass against the 4-man rush. Pocket collapsing. Young steps up, dumps it short. Caught by Hubbard at the 40. Gets out of an ankle tackle for a moment and dives forward and looks like he's got the first down. Rolder with the tackle, but it'll be a gain of 7. As Chuba Hubbard made that catch, Rolder got enough to stop him, but Hubbard was able to keep his balance to dive forward and pick up the first down.
19: Again, pressure on Bryce Young. That was Aiden Hutchinson coming from the right side of the defense. He is Mr. Sack and Mr. Pressure.
18: Receivers left and right on first and 10. Ball at the Detroit 36-yard line. Pistol formation with Hubbard, the running back. Tremaine sprints in motion from left to right. Here's the snap. Young fakes the handoff. Throws short. Caught by McMillan along the numbers to the 35. Down to the 30. To the 20. And all the way down near the 15-yard line. Jack Campbell with the tackle, but only after a gain of 21. Another quick throw into the hands of Teterola McMillan.
19: Boy, they're just taking advantage of the middle of that field right over the linebackers. Just a quick little fake and quick little give. And nobody there. Jack Campbell in pursuit, but way off the mark.
18: First down and 10. Ball at the Lions 15-yard line. Young under center, tight ends on either end of the line, receivers left and right. Hubbard remains the running back. Young gets the snap, toss play, Hubbard running left, out to the numbers, cuts it up, finds a lane to the 10, down to the 5, into the end zone, touchdown Panthers! Chuba Hubbard with a 15-yard touchdown run, and Carolina has taken a first quarter lead. 1:50 to go in the opening stanza, 6-3, Panthers on top, and the PAT coming up.
19: What a nice play, just wide open. Rasheed Walker, the left tackle, just pulled out and just ran Christian Izian out of the play, or Izian ran himself out of the play, and that left a huge hole for Chuba Hubbard to go in and make the easy score. Didn't get touched.
18: It'll bring on Ryan Fitzgerald for the PAT. Fitzgerald 8 of 9 in point afters this year. Snap spot, his kick is on the way, it's end over end, and it is good. 1 minute, 50 seconds to go in the first quarter, and the Carolina Panthers are on top. Carolina 7, Detroit 3. 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

0: 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And the Panthers have taken a 7-3 lead with 1:50 to go in the first quarter. Chuba Hubbard capped it off with a 15-yard touchdown run.
1: Nice mixture. Four runs, four passes.
0: Ryan Fitzgerald with an end-over-end kickoff. Tom Kennedy backing up around the goal line. He's got it coming out far side, numbers 10, up to the 15-20, out to the sideline, 25. And Kennedy is tripped up at about the 27-yard line. And that's where Jared Goff and the Lions offense will begin after a 26-yard kick return. Goff is 4-7, 33 yards so far. But, Mike, as you pointed out, the Panthers have been putting a lot of heat on Jared Goff using that blitz, and it's bothered the Lions.
1: It absolutely has. If you can get Goff, who is really not a runner, on the run, on the move, you're going to win. Not only do they blitz, but they stunt when they blitz as well at times. They're really aggressive.
0: Lions will go with trips left. Laporta, the tight end, on the right end of the line. Goff goes under center. Vaki is the running back. Here's the snap. Goff back on a play fake. Rush coming. They throw right side Laporta. Tight end screen. He makes the catch on the numbers and doesn't have anywhere to go. He's going to lose yardage on the play. Back to the 25-yard line. That'll be a loss of a couple. Zira Edwards made the stop. And that'll bring up second down and long. It's going to be second down and 12.
1: Well, they blitzed from the right side of the defense that time, and the screen went to the left side, but there were two linemen and a linebacker just sitting there waiting. Excellent defense.
0: Second down, 12. Goff in the shotgun with Gibbs to his right. Two receivers to the left side of the formation, single man to the right. Goff bends towards the line of scrimmage, gets the snap, holds it out, fakes to Gibbs, back to pass, sets his feet, looking, throws down the middle of the field. That's caught at the 35-yard line. And out to about the 36 is the tight end Laporta. That'll leave him a yard shy of the first down. It's a gain of 11. There is a penalty flag on the play. Devin Lloyd made the tackle.
1: It's either holding or he hit the quarter. Travis Gibson hit the quarterback low.
2: Personal foul. Yeah. Roughing the passer. Defense number 52.
1: I mean, the offensive lineman threw him down. I don't understand some of these penalties. The lineman, it was a good block, right? And he threw him down on the ground, but he threw him right into the quarterback's legs. What's a defender supposed to do?
0: Yeah, that's a very good question. The other thing I would say is, you know, he didn't hit him in the knees, Mike. He hit him around the ankles, but as you said, he was thrown into him.
1: Thrown into him. By Christian Mahogany. Again, a block that got close to the quarterback, but he threw him into the quarterback.
0: So move it to the Panthers, 49. Goff under center, takes the snap. Hand off Gibbs, running off the right side along the numbers down to about the 45-yard line. Jahmyr Gibbs picks up four on first down. Aaron Hall, rookie out of Duke, made the tackle. And that'll bring up second down and six as we tick down inside 30 seconds to go here in this first quarter with the Panthers leading at 7-3. Lions will huddle up. See if they're actually going to run a play here. They don't have to if they don't want to. They will come to the line of scrimmage. This is where teams often will see if they can get a free 5 yards. Two receivers left, single man right. 5 seconds to go in the quarter. St. Brown in motion from left to right. Goff goes to the hard count. Panthers don't jump. And that will be the end of the first quarter here in Charlotte. With the score, the Panthers 7 and the Lions 3. 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
0: 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Well, Mike, if we were scoring this like a heavyweight fight, I think round one goes to Carolina. Their offense was efficient. Defense was able to hold Detroit to just a field goal.
1: Well, yeah, that first drive I thought was definitely a Carolina win, holding Detroit to that field goal. And then it was a nice drive ending up with the Chuba Hubbard touchdown run. You know, maybe we won't get that high-scoring game that we thought. That's just the defensive player talking to me right now, though.
0: I think you're speaking a little too soon.
1: I probably am.
0: Lions ball at the Panthers 45. Second down and six. Two receivers stacked left, one right. Shotgun snap. Goff back to pass. Has time. Throws over the middle. Caught by LaPorta inside the 40-yard line and then is shoved backwards. Looks like he will have enough for the first down. LaPorta had to get to the 39-yard line and did cross the 39 before he was stood up. Bobby O'Carroll.

0: Johnson would not let go.
1: Boy, rarely does Gibbs get tackled behind the line of scrimmage. But again, kind of a run blitz there by Devin Lloyd.
0: Officially a loss of three, make it second down and 13. Two receivers right, single man left. Goff under center with Gibbs the running back. Goff points with his right hand. Takes the snap. He's back. He'll hand it off. Gibbs again. Runs outside the left hash. Has a lean 35. Bounces outside 30. Looking to turn the corner and does. And he scampers out of bounds with a first down. Well, Jahmyr Gibbs bouncing outside and using that speed. Picks up 14 before a Caleb Evans could have scored him out inside the 30 at the 28. It's a first down run for Detroit.
1: Second and 14 and they run the ball. You think they have confidence in Jahmyr Gibbs to set him up in a... They were hoping just to set him up for a good third down situation, but he gets all the way for a first down.
0: He just lost four. They give it right back to him, and he moves the sticks. Receivers left and right from the Carolina 28-yard line. Ball is on the left hash. Goff under center. Gibbs is the running back. Goff bends over, takes the snap. He'll hand it off. Gibbs again, running between the hash marks, and this time down to about the 25-yard line. That'll be a gain of three for Jahmyr Gibbs. Jalen Phillips the tackle. There is yet another penalty flag down. This one is way back in the secondary.
1: Yeah, there was too many men on the field. A D lineman was trying to run off. You find yourself in an odd situation when you're trying to be in your position. You're like, wait a minute. Now, I don't know if they had too many on.
0: Long discussion taking place here.
2: There is no foul on the play.
1: Yeah. The defender was running off, but they had 11 on, and he came running off.
0: So, the three-yard gain stands. Second down and seven now from the Carolina 25-yard line. 7-3, Panthers on top, 13:04 to go here in the second quarter. We don't need any more flags. We already have plenty.
1: Boy, we really have.
0: Goff will line up in the shotgun. Lions will go empty. Two receivers left, including Gibbs, who's outside the numbers. Two receivers to the right. Now Gibbs comes in motion. Here's the snap. Goff back, looks, throws left side, and he threw it down at the feet of Gibbs, who hadn't even come out of his break yet. Pat Jones was applying the pressure. And now it's third down and seven. And it just feels like, Mike, that every time Carolina brings an extra rusher, he's getting to Jared Goff.
1: Yeah, Kirikay came and Patrick Jones came from the outside, and they're bringing one too many to block. So he comes free. It's on then Jared Goff to get rid of the ball.
0: Third down and seven. Lions need to move the ball just inside the 19-yard line for a first down. Goff will line up in the shotgun. He's got Laporta in the backfield to his left. Gibbs off to his right. Two receivers to the left. Jameson Williams is the single man to the right. Goff hands in front of his chest. Takes the shotgun snap. He's back to pass. He looks. He throws down the middle. Wide open. Gibbs makes the catch and then dropped the ball. It's picked up by St. Brown, who goes running into the end zone. The officials are all looking at each other, and now they're saying incomplete. I think this should be an incomplete pass, and now they are saying incomplete.
1: I agree. I think they were all looking at one another to make a call.
2: Field is an incomplete pass.
1: So obviously the Detroit coaches in the booth are looking at a replay of that to see if they should challenge it or not.
0: Remember, it's 2 feet down and a football move.
1: And his back was to the defense. He caught the ball, and he hadn't really turned around yet. And he got hit hard in the back and coughed up the ball. Yeah, I think that's the right call, incomplete.
0: So that'll bring on Bates for another field goal try. Already hit from 54. This one will be from 43, and now Dan Campbell is throwing the challenge flag.
1: Yeah, again, there's coaches in the booth that are looking at the replays.
2: Detroit is challenging the ruling on the field of the previous play of an incomplete pass.
0: This close shave instant replay review is sponsored by Barbasol Shaving Cream. 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Well, we'll get a look at the replay, see what the officials think. We'll take a break and come back with 12:41 to go in the second quarter. 7-3 Carolina. 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
4: The Fan.
5: Back in Charlotte after a pretty quick review, the call of incomplete pass has been upheld. And so it will be a Jake Bates field goal attempt from 43 yards out. Didn't take Clay Martin and the crew long to determine that the call on the field was correct.
6: Lathan Ranson, the second-year player out of Ohio State, he put a hit on Gibbs that he is going to feel for the rest of this game.
5: So Bates, who has already been good from 54 and is 4-for-4 on the season, will try to bring the Lions within one. Here's the snap, the spot. Bates' kick is on the way, and that one is drilled down the middle and good. And with that field goal, the Lions now trail by just a point, 7-6. Also with that field goal, Barbasol will make another donation to Kurt and Brenda Warner's Treasure House, a living community for adults with disabilities. Barbasol, the trusted choice for a close, comfortable shave. Close Shave America, Close Shave Barbasol.
6: Tell you what, there's a lot of high fives to the defense coming off the field. That's a nice job keeping Detroit twice now out of the end zone and forcing two field goals.
5: Well, we mentioned the Lions are averaging 31 points per game. When you talk to folks around the Lions, one of the things they'll tell you that has been frustrating is slow starts for the offense. A lot of their offense has come in the second half of games. They just feel like they haven't been able to get out of the blocks quickly like they did a couple of years ago and really jump on people.
6: Yeah, these drives are going, but then they're stalling. Their defense is bending and not breaking, which is a Carolina defense that obviously isn't statistically doing too well.
5: You know, we talk about the Carolina pressure, Mike. This is also a Detroit offensive line that's been shuffled. Penei Sewell has been an all-pro at right tackle, moving over to left tackle. We've seen some veterans move on from the Lions line couple of years.
6: They have a rookie, Blake Miller, at right tackle.
5: So Bates will kick it away now. Two return men back deep. David Moore is going to have a chance at this one. Moving to his right, he has it around the 5. Outside the numbers on the right, across the 15, up to the 20-yard line, to the 25, and that's about it. Hit by a couple of white jerseys and driven backwards. And here's Bryce Young in the offense again. Don't miss all the action coming up on Thursday on Amazon Prime Video when the Tampa Bay Buccaneers meet the Dallas Cowboys. Of course, you can also hear that game right here on many of these same stations on the Westwood One Sports app or online at westwoodonesports.com. How about the day for C.D. Lamb today? 17 catches, almost 200 yards.
6: In the zone.
5: And the huge touchdown late. First and 10 Panthers from their own 25-yard line. Bryce Young 7-7 so far. He's under center, as receivers either side, takes the snap. He's back to hand it off to Hubbard. Looked like he almost lost the ball. He runs left toward the numbers, and he's able to pick up about 5 yards on the play out to the 30-yard line. And that'll bring up second down and 5. That did not look like the cleanest of exchanges between Bryce Young and Chuba Hubbard, but it worked out.
6: It definitely worked out. Good backside cutoff, good frontside blocking by that offensive line.
5: Second down 5. Young under center, receivers left and right, 2 tight ends on the left end of the line. They'll now get up and shift over to the right. Hubbard remains the running back. Young looks left, looks right. Takes the snap. He's back. He'll hand it off. And this time, Hubbard is going nowhere. He is met by Aleem McNeil in the backfield. Boy, if you're looking for an early defensive MVP for the Lions, look no further than Aleem McNeil, already with a sack and now a tackle for a loss on that play, stuffing Chuba Hubbard.
6: Wow. Nobody blocked him. I mean, the right guard, Robert Hunt, just kind of let him go and went for the linebacker.
5: That was your dream scenario.
6: You're not kidding. Then you just got to make sure you make the tackle.
5: Third down and 9. Two receivers right, single man left. Young back in the shotgun, Hubbard to his left side. Lions walking players down into the box. Here's the snap, blitz coming. Young back looking, steps up, throws down the middle, and that one is caught by McMillan. Angles left to the 45, out to the sideline. He's tripped up and falls at the 50. Gets up, moves into Lions territory before he's knocked out of bounds. Tedaroa McMillan made that catch. He tripped on the turf, then was able to get up and gain a couple of extra yards to the Lions 48. It's a 25-yard gain for McMillan.
6: Nice protection, a really, really good cup protection around Bryce Young, able to step up. He ended up right by Bryson Tremaine, another wide receiver, and ended up staying behind him, letting him lead block. But then, as you mentioned, he tripped and fell.
5: First and 10, receivers left and right. Two in the backfield, pistols set. Here's a toss out to Tommy Tremble on the left, and he's going nowhere. Maybe got back to the line of scrimmage, and that's it. Malcolm Rodriguez was right there to make the stop. There's also a penalty flag down, and this is going to be another one against Carolina.
4: Illegal formation. Offense. Number 57 was not on the line of scrimmage. Penalty's been declined. Yeah. It's second down.
6: I was going to say,
5: Freeling, the rookie out of Georgia.
6: You definitely want to decline that. Monroe Freeling, you know, I mentioned Blake Miller, who was taken 17th by Detroit. Monroe Freeling was taken 19th by Carolina. Two offensive tackles. Reason that Detroit took Blake, they said, because he had 54 starts in college, had that more experience.
5: No gain on the play. Second out of 10 from the Lions 48. Trips right, two receivers left. Young back in the shotgun, looks over the defense, gets the snap, back to throw against the four-man rush. He fires. That one is caught inside the 45-yard line. And down to about the 43-yard line is A.J. Dillon. Christian Izian made the stop. That'll go as a gain of 5 for one of your favorite guys, Quadzilla, A.J. Dillon. It'll bring up a third down and medium.
6: Still love going on the field in pregame before he had his pads on when he was in shorts and just admire his legs.
5: Dillon spent a couple of years with Green Bay, had been with Philly last year, and now over here with Carolina. So a third down and 5. They mark it at the Lions 43. Young in the shotgun, two receivers left, one right. Here's the snap, toss play, Dillon running left, looking for a lane, cuts up just outside the numbers and finds a little bit of space, but not much. He got a yard to the 42. Trevor Nowoski on the stop. That'll bring up fourth down, but that call would suggest that they're going to go for it.
6: Absolutely, and credit to Tyler Lacy on that, the defensive end. He won't go in the box score for that, but he's the one who strung that play out. Did not give the edge to the runner. Had to cut back to where all your friends are. It was an excellent play.
5: Well, we'll see what happens here. The Panthers are just 1-6 on fourth down. The Lions, their defense has given up 3 for 3. This is fourth down and 4. Young in the shotgun, two receivers stacked left and right. Young has Dillon off to his right side. Play clock down to 3. Young gets the snap. Blitz coming. Young looking in trouble. Throws down the middle. That's caught for a first down. John Metchie crossing the field from right to left. And Bryce Young put him on him. Down to the 32. DJ Reed the stop. Gain of 10. And Carolina converts on fourth down.
6: DJ Reed with the stop. Chuck Clark, the safety, was also in the area again. Great underneath routes.
5: Panthers are going to get right up on the football. First down and 10 from the Detroit 32. Young in the shotgun with Dillon to his right. Two receivers left, two to the right. Young gets the snap. He's back to throw. Young looking, backs up, throws off his back foot deep down the right side. That'll sail out of bounds and incomplete. It was in the area of the veteran tight end Darren Waller. That's the first incompletion of the night for Bryce Young. He had opened 11 for 11, and it'll bring up second down and 10.
6: And that was just a throwaway. That was just a three-man rush by Detroit. They actually got pressure again. Aleem McNeil with a good push up the middle. All three of those D linemen are taking a break now.
5: 8:14 to go here in the first half. 7-6 Panthers on top. Second down and 10 from the Lions 32. Young in the shotgun. Three receivers right, two left. Now Young puts his hands down the side of his helmet. Walks toward the line of scrimmage. Falls back into the gun. Play clock shows 4. Here's the snap. Young back. He looks. He throws deep down the right side for McMillan. He's got it. Touchdown, Carolina. A perfect throw from Bryce Young. Drops it in the bucket to Teteroa McMillan. A 32-yard touchdown. And the Panthers' lead is 13-6.
6: Well, that's just trusting your big receiver. Teteroa McMillan is 6'4". DJ Reed is 5'9". And Ted had a step or two on him, but even if he didn't, you trust your taller guy going up for the ball. What a great throw, though.
5: Well, you mentioned early, Mike, that Bryce Young has all the yards. The completion percentage has been way down. How about 12 of 13 tonight, and that throw couldn't have been any better.
6: It's a fantastic throw.
5: Here's Ryan Fitzgerald for the PAT. Second-year kicker out of Florida State. Snap, spot, kick is up, and it is no good. He bangs it off the right upright. So the second PAT that Fitzgerald has missed this year, and that'll keep it at a 7-point Carolina lead. Panthers 13, Lions 6 with 8:08 to go in the second quarter. 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
7: Eli Manning here. 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
11: Scott Graham from our Westwood One studios. Look at the Week 4 scoreboard. We have three 4-0 teams left. Minnesota got there with a 19-10 win over Miami. San Francisco beat Denver 24-14 to get to 4-0. Kansas City beat the Raiders in Las Vegas 30-27. They are also 4-0. Elsewhere, it was New England winning in Buffalo 29-26. Jaguars went to Cincinnati, beat the Bengals 22-17. Baltimore lost Lamar Jackson early in the game, but beat Tennessee 24-18. Over in England today, it was Indy over Washington 30-13. Meanwhile, Rams score late, beat Philadelphia 24-20. It was Dallas over Houston 34-30. The New York Giants beat Arizona 36-24, the final in that one. Chicago knocked off the Jets 23-12. It was Seattle beating the Chargers 30-23. And Green Bay held off Tampa Bay 17-14. Let's get back to Bank of America Stadium. Ryan Ratke and Mike Golick.
5: 8 to go here in the first half. Carolina 15 and Detroit 6. Beautiful throw by Bryce Young to Teteroa McMillan, who was already over 100 yards receiving. 6 catches for a 110 and a touchdown for McMillan. And we still got a long way to go in the first half. Here's a sideways spinning kick taken by Sailors on the run. Across the 20, angles left 25, a lean to the 30-yard line. Out to the 31, falling forward to the 32. And that's where the Lions will begin, first down and 10. 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Get your Vicks VapoRub today. Good night, coughs. 9 plays, 75 yards, 4:29 off the clock, and Bryce Young is on fire to start this game.
6: Carolina trying to say there was a fumble on that. They're all pointing toward that they have the ball, that the officials are talking.
5: Well, they certainly had it when the play was over. When it came out, I'm not sure. But there was definitely a Panther with the football. The refs are talking about it. And Carolina, they're all pointing, saying they're going to give it to us.
6: Clay Martin has called all the officials over and said, we need a meeting here.
5: I did not see that ball pop out.
6: I didn't either.
5: But suddenly a Panther had it. Now the Lions lobbying has begun. One of the officials is literally pushing Jared Goff away.
4: On the field as the runner's forward progress was stopped at the 32-yard line. First down, Detroit.
5: All right, and that is not reviewable unless they could say that there was clear evidence that it immediately got punched out. So we'll get our first look at the replay here. Yeah, I don't think there's any way you could overturn that.
6: You're not going to be able to tell that. That was a mosh pit.
5: So the Lions will start at their own 32, trailing 13-6. They'll bring an extra offensive lineman into the ball game. Goff will line up under center. Two receivers left. Jamison Williams and Sam Laporta, who sprints in motion to the right. Gibbs is the running back. Goff puts his hands under center, now stands up, moves those hands to either side of his helmet. Points with his right hand toward the defense. Play clock is at 6. Goff gets the snap. He'll hand it off to Gibbs, running between the hash marks, tries to get out of an ankle tackle, can't do it. Stopped right at the line of scrimmage. Devin Lloyd was right there to make the stop. No gain on the play. And that'll bring up 2nd down and 10.
6: Saw Devin Lloyd make a play behind the line before, now at the line of scrimmage. He's playing really north and south, attacking the line of scrimmage. He's not reading and reacting. He's attacking. And so far, it's paying off.
5: Lloyd leading the team in tackles, despite the fact he was inactive last week. 2nd down and 10. Lions at their own 32. Two receivers left, two tight ends right. Goff takes the snap, back on a play fake. Blitz coming. Goff throws left side off the hands of Vaki and incomplete. It wasn't going anywhere anyway. Travis Gibson was right there in coverage. Again, a blitz that gets to Jared Goff and forces him to get rid of the football. And now it's 3rd and 10.
6: Yeah, Caleb Evans came on the blitz that time, and you're right. It's forcing Goff to get rid of the ball quickly so the coverage can stay tighter, knowing the ball is coming out quicker, and it's either going to be incomplete or, as you mentioned, it was going to be an extremely short gain, even if it was complete.
5: Lions have not converted a third down yet tonight. They're 0 for 3. Trips left, single man right. Goff in the shotgun. Vaki, the running back, to his right. Here's the snap. Goff back, plants his feet. He's looking. Throws short over the middle. Caught by Vaki. Runs left to the 40. Out to the sideline, 45. And he's out near midfield. That'll be a first down at the Detroit 49-yard line. Gain of 17 for Sione Vaki. A big catch there by Vaki. And off the field, the NFL in crucial catch reminds us that early detection can save lives. It takes all of us to intercept cancer. 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
6: See, four-man rush that time. Deep drop by the defense. Wide open underneath to run after the catch.
5: Two receivers left, one right. 1st and 10 Lions at their own 49. Brock Wright, the second tight end, motions from right to left. Here's the snap. Handoff Gibbs, running left, outside the numbers. Turns the corner, lowers his shoulder. He's banged out of bounds in Carolina territory around the 46. A Caleb Evans with the stop. It'll go as a gain of 5. And that'll bring up 2nd down and 5 with 6:35 to go in the second quarter. Panthers 13, Lions 6.
6: I was going to say, kind of mentally demoralizing for Carolina. They had Detroit in a 3rd and long, and they let them move the chains. But Carolina has had success in holding Detroit out of the red zone and holding them to field goals right around this area.
5: Goff will line up in the shotgun with Vaki to his left and Gibbs to his right. Two receivers stacked to the right side of the formation. Here's the snap and a handoff to Gibbs, running left, looking to get outside, and can't do it this time. He is chopped down right around the line of scrimmage. Excellent job by the Carolina defense. Jalen Phillips was out there along with others. No gain on the play. It'll be 3rd and 5 for Detroit.
6: Yeah, along Jalen Phillips and Nick Scott. Patrick Jones gave up the edge on that one, but Nick Scott and Phillips were there to take care of it.
5: Well, we just saw the Lions convert their 1st 3rd down of the night. Let's see if they can do it again. Trips right, single man left. Goff in the shotgun. Vaki, the running back, to his left. Goff stands left foot in front of right, bends toward the line of scrimmage, hands in front of his chest. He's got the shotgun snap. He's back to throw. He fires left side. Williams is there. He's got it inside the 40-yard line for a first down. Perfect timing there. Goff hitting Jamison Williams, and a first down on a completion of 8.
6: Again, four-man rush, not getting quick pressure on Goff, able to let the route kind of develop. Easy pitch and catch.
5: Ball sitting now at the Panthers' 38-yard line on the far side left hash. 1st and 10, two receivers right, two tight ends left. Goff in the shotgun. Gibbs is the running back to the left of Goff. Goff motions out to his right side. Now points with his left hand. He's got the shotgun snap. He's back. Blitz coming. Goff looking. Backing up. Throws down the middle. Caught by St. Brown. Runs left to the 25. And he is brought down. An ankle tackle from behind by Merrig will stop the progress of St. Brown around the 24. But that's a catch of 15. And if not for Merrig, Amon-Ra St. Brown might be in the end zone.
6: And one of the first times that Detroit picked up the blitz that time. Goff was able to just stand strong in the pocket and deliver that ball. Excellent job by the line and backs who stayed in.
5: First down and 10. Lions have the ball sitting between the 23 and the 24 of Carolina. St. Brown goes in motion from left to right. He'll stack with Williams on that right side. Goff waits back in the shotgun. Hands out, takes the snap, fakes the toss to Gibbs on the left. Plants his feet, now swings it out to Gibbs, makes the catch, runs down the sideline, and he's knocked out of bounds around the 20-yard line. Looks like they'll give him progress maybe just across that 20-yard line. Call it a gain of 5. Bobby Okereke with the tackle, and the Lions are in the Lowe's red zone. Find what you need to get projects done from brands you trust at prices you'll love. 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
6: It's a nice call by Drew Petzing, the offensive coordinator, who faked the pitch to Jahmyr Gibbs. Then Goff looks down the middle of the field and then looks back and just throws a little swing pass.
5: Second down 5 from the 19. Two receivers right, Williams single man to the left. Goff is under center, brings St. Brown in motion from the right. Here's the snap. Goff with a handoff to Gibbs, running right, avoids Phillips in the backfield, takes it outside the numbers, trying to turn the corner, breaks another tackle, lowers his shoulder, and he's bounced out of bounds at around the 13, maybe the 12-yard line. Well, Jahmyr Gibbs just kept running wide and finally was forced out of bounds. It'll set up a third and short after a gain of 3.
6: Play just took a little too long to develop. He ended up going a little bit back and really arcing to the outside, gave the defense time to come over there and pursue.
5: Ball at the Carolina 17.
6: Well, this is where this Carolina defense has stood tall so far in the game.
5: You wonder if for Dan Campbell, he's thinking four down territory. Goff under center with an offset eye behind him. Man, now we've got flags all over the place, and they're going to say that Carolina called a timeout. Well, there's multiple flags on the play, but...
4: Timeout called by the Panthers. 30-second timeout.
5: Now, there were two flags down, but the Panthers were granted timeout. So the clock stops with 3:03 to go in the first half. With the Westwood One Sports app, you can stream every Westwood One broadcast live right from your phone for free. NFL, college football, NCAA March Madness, U.S. soccer, and more. 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
6: It's going to be interesting if Carolina brings pressure this time. You can bring a blitz thinking it's a pass, but it can also be a run blitz as well if Detroit decides to run the ball.
5: Third down and 3. Lions need to get to the 14 for a first down.
6: Gibbs not on the field for this play.
5: Sione Vaki is the running back. He lines up to the left of Goff. Two receivers left, two right, including the tight end Laporta. Goff stands tall in the shotgun, now bends toward the line of scrimmage. Play clock is at 14. Goff walks up to the line of scrimmage to talk to his offensive lineman. Falls back into the gun along the right hash. Here's the snap. Goff, quick throw, left side. That's caught by Jamison Williams. Angling left, inside the 10. And he is thrown down at around the 7-yard line. So they get the ball quickly into the hands of Jamison Williams. He sprints forward for 10. Devin Lloyd, the tackle. It'll be first and goal for Detroit.
6: Boy, they saw they had numbers over there, and Goff just got rid of the ball very, very quickly to him. Carolina got there late.
5: Lions have been great in the red zone so far. 14 red zone trips, 11 touchdowns. First and goal here from the 6-yard line. Gibbs is back on the field. He's the single running back. Goff under center. Two receivers tight to the line left. Amon-Ra St. Brown tight to the line on the right. Goff gets the snap. Play fake to Gibbs. Goff looking. Throws back in the end zone. Incomplete. Flags all over the place. Looked like Isaac Tesla got grabbed.
6: Oh, yeah. He definitely got grabbed by a Caleb Evans. Got grabbed right around the collar.
5: And that occurred in the very back of the end zone. So if it's pass interference, it'll move the ball down to the 1.
4: Pass interference. Defense, number 29. The ball will be placed at the 1-yard line on the left hash. First and goal.
5: Fourth accepted penalty of the night against Carolina. And now the Lions are right on the doorstep at the 1-yard line.
6: Yeah, you don't need to give Detroit all these opportunities.
5: Yeah, not an offense you'd like to give extra opportunities to, for sure. Now line up in the eye. Brock Wright is the fullback. Gibbs is the tailback. Goff puts his hands under center. Takes the snap. He'll hand it off. This is Gibbs off the left side. Ducks his shoulder. Powering forward to the goal line. And he is in. Touchdown, Lions. A one-yard touchdown run for Jahmyr Gibbs. It's his fifth of the year. And the Lions have crept within one with 2:14 to go in the first half. Carolina 13, Detroit 12, and the Lions have a chance to tie on the PAT by Bates.
6: Yeah, I mean, listen, Detroit this time came up with good plays on third down, where the other two series, they were stopped and held the field goals. They made their third down plays to keep moving the chains, got the interference call in the end zone for the easy touchdown.
5: So here is Bates looking to knot things up. Snap, spot, the kick is on the way. It is good. And with 2 minutes and 14 seconds to go in the second quarter, we've got a tie game. It's the Lions 13 and the Panthers 13. So the Lions answer. Now, let's see if Carolina can continue to be efficient, Mike, because they have 2 minutes and 14 seconds. They still have a couple of timeouts they can use. And remember, they will get the ball to start the second half.
6: Yeah, this is your classic twofer. Hold the ball long enough so Detroit doesn't get it back. Get a score and then go into the locker room and get the ball in the third quarter. And again, Bryce Young throwing for a ton of yards already this year, leading the league. Leads the league in yards per attempt downfield. Leads the league in 20-yard completion. So they certainly have the ability.
5: Keep the NFL in reach with NFL Plus Premium and get access to live, local, and primetime games on mobile, NFL Red Zone, game replays, and more. 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And Teteroa McMillan, who had such a big year for the Panthers last year, he came into tonight in the first three games with 12 catches for 193 yards. He has 6 catches for 110 yards and a touchdown here in the first half.
6: Could equal what he had for the whole season tonight.
5: Just about. Led all rookies in receiving touchdowns a year ago. He was the AP Offensive Rookie of the Year.
6: I mean, what a big target. 6'4", 220. I mean, just an incredible target for a quarterback.
5: Well, it's what you expect from folks from the University of Arizona, Mike. I'm sure he's a wonderful young man as well.
6: Where'd you go?
5: I went to the University of Arizona.
6: Okay. You a little biased? You don't see me being biased toward Notre Dame at all, ever.
5: Mike, I am a journalist.
6: Yeah.
5: I am not biased in any way, shape, or form.
6: A liar.
5: But Teteroa McMillan, fine young man. Here's the kickoff from Bates, end over end, far side. This one will be taken about the 3-yard line, up to the 10, out of the 15, 20-yard line, 25, out across the 30, and at about the 31 is where the progress will be stopped. Anthony Tyus with the 28-yard return. 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USA Fencing. 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
6: You and I should fence.
5: Oh, you've been begging for that since last year. The good news is that I could just hold up an ice cream sundae. It would completely distract you, and I would win.
6: Yeah, you're not lying.
5: Mike you crushed very, not one, but two ice cream sundaes before the game tonight.
6: Cups were small.
5: No, not really. Okay. Three receivers right, two left. Young in the shotgun with Hubbard to his right. Now Hubbard sprints in motion far left. Here's the snap. Young quick throw caught by McMillan on the numbers right side across the 35. Gets through the traffic up near the 40-yard line, and that's going to be a first down to the 41. Catch and run of 11. Chuck Clark, the veteran safety on the stop, and that will bring us to the 2-minute warning. With the score, the Lions 13, the Panthers 13. 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
5: 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Panthers have the ball at their own 41. First down and 10, 13-13 game. 2 minutes to go, first half. Carolina still with two timeouts.
6: So simple math, Ryan Fitzgerald's long is 57. So they're going to need to get the ball to, what, about the 38-yard line of Detroit?
5: And the way they're moving now, I think they're thinking about a touchdown. Tremaine goes in motion from left to right. Shotgun snap. Young, quick pass, right side. Caught by McMillan again. And he dives out near midfield. They'll mark him out to the 49-yard line. That'll be a gain of 8. Chuck Clark on the stop. Second down and 2. Clock moving. 148, 147 to go. 8th catch of the first half for Teteroa McMillan. Young in the shotgun, two receivers left, one out to the right. Young looks to his left, takes the snap, handoff. This is Hubbard up the middle. He's got a first down, crossing the 50 into Lions territory, down to the 47-yard line, gain of 5. Clock continues to move, 128, 127 to go. Panthers get lined up, two receivers left, one out to the right. Young back in the shotgun with Hubbard to his right side. Here's the snap. Young back against the four-man rush. He looks left. He throws left. Deep down the sideline, and it's incomplete. This time sailing it over the head of McMillan. DJ Reed was in coverage. That'll stop the clock with 1:15 to go. It'll bring up second down and 10.
6: Boy, these short passes to Teteroa McMillan have really been working. He's just the DB's playing off, and that's supposed to be where the linebacker drops to, but the pass is getting out so quick. Just great quarterback wide receiver relationship and communication.
5: Second down and 10. Panthers will go empty with three receivers left, two right. Line of scrimmage is the Lions 47-yard line. Young goes to the hard count. Lions don't jump. Play clock at 5. Here's the snap. Young back to pass. He's looking. Plenty of time. Surveys the field. Throws right side numbers. Caught by McMillan. Turns out to the sideline. Trying to get out of bounds. And he does. Out of bounds. Down around the Lions 28-yard line. And as Rakestraw knocked him out of bounds. That's 18 more for Teteroa McMillan.
6: I love that route. You just run right at the DB. Get right into his face and turn. And you come back to the ball.
5: They're actually going to say that his progress was backward when he ran out of bounds, so the clock continues to run. Young will line up in the shotgun. Two receivers left, two out to the right. Young gets the snap. Back to throw. Four-man rush against him. Young moving to his right. Steps up in the pocket. Now he just sails one down the middle and incomplete. That'll stop the clock with 39 seconds to go. Lions are arguing for grounding, saying there was no receiver in the area. The officials are at least going to talk about it.
6: And he was in the pocket, too. I do not believe he was outside the pocket. This will be interesting. There was definitely no receiver deep down the middle of the field.
5: Yeah, and you're right. He was in the pocket, so this may very well end up as intentional grounding.
4: There is no foul for grounding. Number 88 was ruled in the area. The ball went over his head.
6: It
5: went over his head by 20 yards.
6: Okay.
5: They're telling Dan Campbell that now, and Campbell's saying, what?
6: Wait, what? Okay, that's, wow. All right.
5: Second down and 10 from the Lions, 29. 39 seconds left. Panthers still have two timeouts. Young in the gun, trips left, single man right. Here's the snap. Young back to pass, looking to his left. He throws left side numbers, knocked down, incomplete. Excellent play out there in the secondary by Roger McCreary. The veteran nickelback came diving in to swat that ball away, and that'll bring up third down and 10.
6: Boy, that was a great job. He came over the top of the receiver but kept his body off of him. A lot of times DB will get himself into trouble coming back over the top of the receiver. But, man, he did a nice job just getting his left hand in there.
5: Trips left, including McMillan, single man to the right. Young back in the shotgun on third and 10 from the Lions' 29-yard line. Young takes a couple of steps toward the line of scrimmage. Drops back into the shotgun. Here's the snap. Young back to throw. Looking. Fires down the middle. Incomplete. Down into the dirt. Well short of the intended receiver, John Metchie. And now with 32 seconds left, here comes Ryan Fitzgerald. He will try to give Carolina a 16-13 lead.
6: Yeah, that was interesting. Metchie was just running a post route. He was going to the end zone. And that's not the pass that Bryce Young threw.
5: So Fitzgerald will come on for a 47-yard attempt. He is 7 of 7 on field goals this year. He missed an extra point earlier in the game. Fitzgerald says he's ready. Snap is on the way. The ball is down. The kick is up, and it is good. Just inside that left upright. That ball was hooking, but it stayed inside the left upright, and Carolina is back in front. With that field goal, Barbasol will make another donation to Kurt and Brenda Warner's Treasure House, a living community for adults with disabilities. 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Close Shave America, Close Shave Barbasol. 28 seconds to go before halftime. Panthers 16, Lions 13. 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
5: A reminder to stay with us for the Sunday Night Football Halftime Report with Scott Graham. Scott will check all the scores and highlights from Week 4 of the NFL season. That's coming up at the half. 28 seconds to go before halftime. Panthers 16, Lions 13. Ryan Fitzgerald will kick it away. Kennedy and Sailors waiting around the 5-yard line. Sideways spinning kick, and it'll be Sailors from the 5. Up to the 10, 15, to the 20-yard line. 25, dances out of one tackle, and he gets out to about the 29-yard line. 21 seconds remain. Lions have one timeout.
6: So let's keep that one in the memory banks. Again, they didn't call intentional grounding, which, in my opinion, was a horrible call. It should have been. Which would have made the field goal a 57-yarder instead of a 47-yarder had they thrown an incompletion like they did, which would have been Fitzpatrick's long, would have tied his long. They didn't call it. It was a 47-yarder.
5: Lions from their own 28, first and 10. Goff in the shotgun, trips left, single man right, Gibbs in the backfield to the right of Goff. Here's the snap. Goff back, plants his feet, going to take a shot deep down the field. Jamison Williams is there, and he missed. makes the catch inside the Carolina 25. Clock moving 11 seconds, and it looks like the Lions are going to take that timeout. Jared Goff sails one down to Jamison Williams, good for 49.
6: Well, Williams, listen, he's the one that takes the top off of defense, no doubt about it. And the safety, Latham Ransom, has got to get over there and help. He's on that side. He's kind of flat-footed, just looking at the quarterback. It's got a late jump.
4: Final. Please set the game clock to 16 seconds. 16 seconds, please.
5: So they're going to put 5 seconds back on the clock. The ball is at the 23-yard line. So the Lions now are out of timeouts. Excellent catch by Jamison Williams,
6: sure,
5: by the way, going up to get that one, taking a hit and hanging on. But let's talk about how the Lions play this now, Mike. With no timeouts, they cannot really use the middle of the field at this point, right?
6: 16 seconds, they probably still can. They could get up and kill it if they wanted to. But, I mean, it's a short field goal now, so you're either going to try and go out of bounds or you're going to go to the end zone, one of the two. Because if you stay in bounds and you kill it, you're probably only going to have time for a field goal then.
5: All right, they just took a second off the clock, so it's at 15 seconds now. 15 seconds remaining, 16-13 Carolina. Ball to 23-yard line on the near side right hash. Goff in the shotgun, Gibbs to his right, two receivers left. Williams stacked in front of St. Brown, two receivers out to the right. Laporta is inside of Tesla. Here's the shotgun snap. Goff is back. Goff steps up in the pocket. He throws deep down the field. That one flutters, and it's knocked down by Evans and incomplete. And Evans lost his helmet. No flag thrown on the play. Goff got hit as he threw that ball. It was just kind of fluttering toward the end zone. And that'll bring up second down and 10 with 10 seconds to go. Tesla was the intended receiver. He actually pulled Evans' helmet right off of him trying to defend that.
6: Because I was going to say, why didn't Evans go up with two hands? Because it would have been right to him. But, yeah, he got his helmet ripped off. That's probably a good reason why.
5: We got to start calling more offensive pass interference. Trips left, single man right. And now a timeout taken by Carolina before the snap. But, Mike, last Sunday night, we saw a situation where Josh Wallace had an incredible interception. Oh. One of the reasons it was incredible is because the receiver literally just grabbed him and held on to him. We see there a receiver actually take the helmet off of a defensive back. Why are we at a spot where defensive backs can't even touch anybody, and yet receivers are grabbing and holding, and that seems to be okay?
6: Ryan, it's an offensive league. It's an offensive league. I mean, all the rules favor the offense. And I'm not just saying this as a bitter former defensive player. I'm saying it because it's true. All the rules will favor the offense. And again, yes, now it is up to the referees to make the call. And they clearly don't make as many OPI calls as DPI calls.
5: Ball at the 23-yard line, second down and 10. 10 seconds remaining and no timeouts for the Lions. They trail 16-13. Two receivers left, two right. Goff in the shotgun. Panthers have six defenders back at or near the goal line. Goff gets the snap. He's back to pass. Steps up in the pocket, moving to his right, looking, throws toward the sideline, and it's incomplete. Laporta was in the area. Goff just got rid of that one. And with 5 seconds left, here comes Bates to try to tie it up.
6: And that was a play just to run a play. I mean, if they got a touchdown there, that would have been so bad on the Carolina defense. They were playing prevent or playing for the Hail Mary when it wouldn't really be a Hail Mary.
5: Well, Carolina, they had four players lined up along the goal line, one inside the five and one at the five. So here is Bates. He is hit from 54 and from 43. This one will be from 41. Trying to tie the game here late in the first half. Patton to snap, Fox to hold. Snap is good. Hold is good. Kick is on the way. It is good. Down the middle, Jake Bates' third field goal of the half. That will bring us to halftime, and we are all tied up 16 apiece. We wondered if we might get a track meet between these two teams. We're on pace for a final score in the 30s, just kind of back and forth throughout this first 30 minutes.
6: It is back and forth, holding teams to field goals instead of touchdowns. Oh, and really, again, we talked about earlier about turnovers to give extra possessions, and we haven't seen that yet.
5: That's the end of the first half in Charlotte with the score, the Lions 16 and the Panthers 16. When we return, Scott Graham rejoins us from our studios with a halftime report. 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
11: From our Westwood One studios, halftime right now in Carolina. We've got ourselves a tie game. Detroit 16, the Carolina Panthers 16. Taking a look at what happened earlier today in the National Football League, we've got three 4-0 teams. Each got there in a different way. Minnesota Vikings won what was actually their ninth consecutive game, dating back to Week 14 of last year. They beat the Miami Dolphins today by a score of 15-10. How did they get to 15? Five Will Reichert field goals. Second time this year they've won a game without a touchdown. Miami falls to 0-4 with the loss. San Francisco, they took care of business at home today, trying to hold off the Denver Broncos, who are known for second-half comebacks. San Francisco got some insurance from their big tight end late.
30: Purdy's in the shotgun. Here comes pressure. Purdy backpedaling, checks down to Kittle. Kittle gets a block from Brendel. Kittle is breaking free into space. George Kittle is racing. Hufanga on his heels, won't get there. Touchdown! 49ers! A breakaway for George Kittle! And a beauty! 56 yards for the score.
31: Who says Kittle doesn't still have the juice? He's got all of it.
11: 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Niners win this one by a score of 24-14. First team to start 4-0 without giving up a sack in more than 20 years. Denver falls to 2-2. Kansas City had to shake off the Raiders today in Las Vegas. Both teams came in at 3-0, and Kansas City was trailing for a good part of this game until their running back cashed in twice in short order.
32: K9, Walker going off tackle, 20, Anglet, 15, 10, sprints, dives for the far front pylon, touchdown! Kansas City, all of a sudden an onslaught of points and a 21-yard off-tackle run, and the Chiefs have a coveted two-possession second-half lead at 3:02 to go in the game.
11: Mitch Holt is 96.5 The Fan on the Chiefs Radio Network. 30-27 was the final as Kansas City improves to 4-0 on the year. Kirk Cousins threw two more touchdowns and for 365 yards. Raiders lose for the first time this year. New England beat Buffalo in Buffalo today. Drake May turned the ball over two more times, but he got enough done, including three touchdown passes on the day. As New England wins it by a 29-26 score, they're now 2-2. Josh Allen, a passing touchdown and a rushing touchdown in this one, as the Bills lose for the first time in the new Highmark Stadium. Jacksonville will win today in Cincinnati. They beat the Bengals by a score of 22-17. Trevor Lawrence threw for a score in this one, but it was the Jacksonville defense that ended up stopping Joe Burrow late as he tried to bring his team back. Burrow threw for 428 yards and a touchdown in the losing effort. He also ended up throwing two interceptions in the game. Baltimore won without their quarterback late. They built a big early lead at home today against Tennessee by a 24-7 score at halftime, but two plays before halftime, Lamar Jackson hurt his ankle, did not come back. Tyler Huntley threw for just 63 yards in the second half, but it was enough. Derrick Henry against his former team, 73 yards and a touchdown. As Baltimore improves to 3-1, Tennessee is now 0-4. Indianapolis took some time to get started today at Tottenham Hotspur Stadium, but they won over the Washington Commanders,
1: 30-13 the final in this ball game. Jonathan Taylor had 95 yards and two rushing touchdowns. Daniel Jones did not throw for a touchdown, did run for one. Indy now 2-2. Washington is 1-3. Our halftime score, Detroit 16, Carolina 16. This is Westwood One's coverage of the National Football League.
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1: Welcome back to the Sunday Night Football Halftime Show. Tie game in Carolina at the break. Earlier today in Philadelphia looked like business as usual because the Eagles had beaten the Rams four straight times. They had a double-digit lead in the fourth quarter, but L.A. came back, and late in the ballgame, their running back gave them the lead.
20: Uginakua is left. Davante Adams is right. Two tight ends in formation. Strong left. They run it left. Kyren to the edge of stiff arm. Turns it down the numbers. Stays on his feet, and he's in. Kyren Williams puts it in the paint, and the Rams have their first lead of week four with 70 seconds left in Philadelphia.
1: J.B. Long, 710 ESPN Los Angeles. It was their last lead. They went it 24-20 today, outgaining Philadelphia in the game 415-172 yards. Saquon Barkley was knocked out of this game in the first quarter for the Eagles. As for the Dallas Cowboys, there was really only one guy they had to focus on to come back in the second half today at NRG Stadium against the Houston Texans.
21: Second down at the Houston 12. Prescott back, throwing. End zone! Lamb! Lamb! Lamb to the post! CeeDee Lamb! Unbelievable! 12-yard touchdown! Dallas has regained the lead!
1: Brad Sham, 105.3 The Fan, the Dallas Cowboys radio network. Dallas wins it 34-30. CeeDee Lamb, 17 catches for 189 yards, and that game-winning reception with 40 seconds left. With Dallas and the Eagles at 2, guess who's in first place in the East? That's the New York Giants. They hold off Arizona 36-24. Deontay Banks, a 98-yard interception return for a touchdown as time expired in that game. Chicago went to 3-1, knocking off the New York Jets 23-12 today at Soldier Field. Seattle got back on the winning track. They beat the Chargers 30-23. Chargers now 0-4 to start the year. And so is Tampa Bay. Green Bay beats them today at Raymond James Stadium by a final of 17-14. 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

0: 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Well, just like the scoreboard, stats pretty even in the first half. Carolina 202 yards compared to 188 for the Lions. Detroit ran one more play than Carolina, 32-31. Jared Goff was 13-21, 153 yards. Jameson Williams had four catches for 74 yards. Jahmyr Gibbs, 11 carries for 35 yards and a touchdown. Bryce Young, 15-20, 178 yards and a TD. Tetteroa McMillan was off the charts. Nine catches, 147 yards and a touchdown. Chuba Hubbard, eight carries, 26 yards and a TD. 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All right, Mike, what do you look for here in the second half?
1: Well, for Detroit's side, you got to look for them to finish drives, three field goals, right? So kudos to the Carolina defense for stopping. And it, this may come down, Ryan, to first turnover may win, right? There have been no turnovers. I talked about that at the beginning, about an extra a possession for an offense. That could end up being the difference in the game if we get one.
0: 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Well, Carolina won the toss and deferred, so they'll get the ball to start the second half. Something else to file away, I think, Mike. Carolina had that drive right before halftime, kicked the field goal, looked like they were going to be up three going in. That long pass to Jameson Williams allowed the Lions to steal 3 points at the end of the
1: first. That's the one thing the Lions had. They had the ability with Williams to stretch the field and then throw underneath routes after he stretches it.
0: Jake Bates with an end-over-end kickoff. This will be taken by Tyus to the goal line, up to the 5, out of the 10, heads left 15, out to the 20-yard line. And he'll be hit shy of the 25 and driven backwards. And here comes Bryce Young after that stellar first half. And Mike, nothing against Bryce Young, but he was able to make a lot of quick, short throws and get yards after catch that helped this Carolina offense.
1: They really have seen something in that Detroit defense to hit Tet McMillan with the quick passes, you know, in front of the DB and before the linebacker can get out there in coverage.
0: First and 10 Panthers at their own 24. Panthers in the black jerseys, black pants, black helmets, moving from right to left. Lions in the white jerseys, white pants, and silver helmets. Young will line up in the shotgun. Hubbard to his left. Two receivers out to that left side. McMillan is in the slot. Waller goes in motion from right to left. Here's the snap. Fake the handoff. Quick throw. Left side. Caught by McMillan. Takes it out to the sideline. And Tetteroa McMillan is knocked out of bounds up near the 30. It'll be a short gain on that toss to McMillan. Gain of 3. DJ Reed with the stop. And that'll bring up second down at about 7.
1: I think Tetteroa McMillan talked to the coaches and said, you see what C.D. Lamb did today with 17 catches? I think I can do that as well. He just got his 11th.
0: Call it a gain of 5. Second down and 5. Two receivers out to the right. Young in the shotgun gets the snap. He'll hand it off to Hubbard. Runs toward the right hash. And Chuba Hubbard driving those legs forward, fighting for extra yardage. Got near a first down. He was contacted around the 30-yard line and just kept driving out to about the 33. So that'll leave him a yard shy of the first down. Tyleek Williams, the second-year man out of Ohio State, made the tackle. 3rd and 1 for Carolina.
1: Good job churning your legs by Hubbard, but also that old line to continue to drive as well. He just got right behind him.
0: Hubbard remains in there as the running back. Young will go under center. Offset eye behind Young. Here's the snap, turns, hands it off to the fullback. First man through, and that is going to be a first down. That was A.J. Dillon. He lined up at the fullback spot, took the handoff, and surged forward for a couple of yards, and Carolina has a first down.
1: It's a smart move, giving it to the 6-foot, 250-pounder, when all you need is a yard.
0: He's always been built like a fullback. I guess it's about time he lined up as one,
1: exactly.
0: Right? From the 35-yard line now of the Panthers, first down and 10, 16-16 game. Panthers trying to even their record, 2 up and 2 down on the season. Lions trying to get to 3-1. Slot left, McMillan inside of Tremaine. Young back in the shotgun. Hubbard to his left. Here's the snap. Young fakes the handoff, rolls left, throws sideline. Tremaine is right there, makes the catch, turns, and he's knocked out of bounds close to the first down. It'll depend on the spot they're going to give it to him. Just across the 45, DJ Reed with the tackle. Gain of 10, another Carolina first down.
1: You talked about Carolina evening up their record. I mean,

0: They're in that division again. Remember last year there were three teams that were 8-9 and all have losing records again this year so far.
1: First down and 10 from the Carolina 46. Tight ends on either end of the line. Receivers left and right. Young under center. Chuba Hubbard the running back. Here's the snap. Hand off Hubbard. Starts left. Bends it back right along the hash marks. Crossing the 50. In the Lions territory. Close to another first down. They're going to mark him at the 46-yard line. Malcolm Rodriguez with the tackle. It'll officially go as a gain of 8 and bring up second down and 2.
0: Excellent job of the interior O-line of getting to the second level. Getting in the linebacker's face so Hubbard had room to run.
1: A lot of options here for Dave Canales and Brad Idzik, the offensive coordinator. Second down 2 from the Lions 46. Young under center, receivers left and right. Here's the snap. Young back on a play fake. Rolling to his left. Flips his hips. Rush coming, and he throws it down into the ground. Incomplete. Boy, he came out of that break. He had three Lions getting set to hit him. Jack Campbell came through and applied the hit on Young, who threw it right down at the feet of one of his tight ends, and now it'll be 3rd and 2.
0: Smart move getting rid of the ball, though. Without question.
1: Fans getting a look at the replay. I don't think they love that Campbell took him to the ground.
0: They wanted the roughing the passer. He landed on Bryce Young.
1: If they had called that roughing the passer, I don't know what would have happened with you.
0: I think I'd have left.
1: Yeah, there's a decent chance that would have happened. Trips to the right. Young gets the shotgun snap. Quick pass, right side. That's caught by Mechie out to the sideline. Turns the corner, has the first down. Tight ropes the sideline, and he finally stepped out of bounds at the 37-yard line. Gain of 9 on what looked like it was supposed to be a run, and Bryce Young instead just flipped it out to John Mechie.
0: So when you run a play like this, you need some good blocking, and give it up for Bryson Tremaine. He did some really good blocking that gave the edge to Mechie. Was able to turn the corner.
1: Well, you talked about the size of McMillan earlier. Bryson Tremaine is right in that same category.
0: Yep, 6'4", 212.
1: Young in the shotgun, 1st and 10 from the Lions, 37. Two receivers stack right, single man left. Tremble the tight end, motions from left to right. And now we've got a flag, and there was movement up front.
2: False start. Offense number 77. 5-yard penalty. First down.
0: You know, we mentioned the height of Bryson Tremaine at 6'4", Tet McMillan 6'4". They had two others that are out. Xavier Leggett is 6'3". Jalen Coker, who's inactive tonight with an injury, he's 6'3" as well. And Detroit doesn't have a DB over 6 foot.
1: Penalty was on Fortner, the center. So move it back to the 42, 1st down and 15. Trips left, single man right, shotgun snap. Young back, rush coming. Young throws down the right side and it's incomplete. Penalty flag is down. Hubbard was in the area, as was McMillan. And this penalty is going to go against Detroit.
2: Pass interference. Defense number 21. Spot foul, automatic first down.
1: That'll go against McCreary, who had a nice play at the end of the first half to swat a pass away. But this time he got called being a little too handsy.
0: And that pass had to come out again because Aiden Hutchinson had a nice spin move and pressure on Young, but all for naught.
1: Ball will move down to the 25-yard line of the Lions. 11 minutes, 20 seconds to go, third quarter, and a 16-16 game. Two receivers stack right, single man left. Young in the shotgun, brings Waller in motion from right to left. Here's the snap. Young back, short roll to his left. Now looks back to his right, throws that side, caught by Trimble. And he is hit immediately by Campbell and dropped to the 22 after a short gain of 3. That'll bring up 2nd down and 7. Jack Campbell staying home that time as Young made that short roll to his left and tried to throw back, but Campbell didn't buy it.
0: You're seeing some pressure by Aiden Hutchinson in this game. He's the only player in the NFL to have 90 or more snaps at both edges. So he just kind of picks his side.
1: He's lined up to Young's right side this time. 2nd down and 7. Trips left, 2 receivers right. Young gets the snap. 4-man rush. Young looking, throws. That's caught. Darren Waller is spilled with a 1st down inside the 15-yard line and down around the 12. Campbell the tackle, but only after a gain of 10 by the veteran tight end, Darren Waller.
0: Those crossing routes with the tight ends are working fantastic in the middle of the field. And Bryce Young has to get rid of the ball because he's starting to get pressure on him by Aiden Hutchinson.
1: 1st and 10 from the 11. 2 receivers right, single man to the left. Here's the snap. Young will hand it off to Dillon off the left side. And Dillon to the 10-yard line, maybe the 9. He is stacked up, short gain of 1. Skyler Gill Howard. The sixth rounder out of Texas Tech makes the stop. And that'll bring up second down and 9 as we tick down inside 10 minutes to go in the third.
0: So we saw Carolina's defense in the first half hold Detroit to 3 field goals. Let's see if the Detroit defense can do the same with Carolina here.
1: 2 receivers right, 1 left. Young in the shotgun, Hubbard back in as the running back. Second down and 9. Young looks to his right, looks to his left, takes the shotgun snap. He's back to pass. Pressure coming. Fires down the middle. It's caught for a touchdown. Tannaroa McMillan with his second of the night. This one from 10 yards out. And the Panthers have a 22-16 lead.
0: Well, a blitz came right up the middle. Ted McMillan had Christian Izian on him. Got to his inside. And Izian just put his hands on his hip after the play like, oh, well, nothing I was going to be able to do on that one.
1: The magical night continues for McMillan. 11 catches, 162 yards, 2 touchdowns. And now here is Fitzgerald for the PAT. The snap, the spot, the kick is on the way. And this one is no good.
0: Wow.
1: It's his second miss of the night. He had one earlier off the right upright. This one just pushed wide of the right upright. So Ryan Fitzgerald has missed 2 PATs, and the Panther lead remains 6 with 9:33 to go in the third quarter. Carolina 22, Detroit 16. This is Westwood One's coverage of the National Football League.
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1: 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Here's the kickoff, another sideways spinning kick headed into the end zone. That'll land in the end zone and bounce through over the back line. That'll be a touchback and bring the ball out to the 35-yard line.
0: Well, I mean, right now, Carolina, 3 touchdowns and 1 field goal. Detroit, 1 touchdown and 3 field goals. Carolina's finishing their drives. Unfortunately, not finishing their extra points.
1: I was just going to say, you just wonder. That's the second extra point they've missed tonight. You wonder in a game like this, and that could turn out to be the difference. First down and 10 Lions now with their own 35-yard line. 9:33 to go in the third quarter. Goff lines up under center, gives the single back, 2 receivers left, 1 out to the right. Here's the snap, Goff back on a play fake, rolling to his right. Goff looking, throws short, back across his body, caught by Brock Wright, the tight end. He spins his way across the 40, and he's out to about the 43-yard line for a gain of 8. Devin Lloyd made the tackle. That'll bring up second and 2 Wright actually fell down, Mike, coming out of his break, and I think it worked out for him.
0: It really did. It made everybody just back off of him because he was on the ground. He got up. Goff just dumped it to him for eight.
1: Second down and two. Wright heads off to the sideline for a play. Two receivers left, one right. Gibbs is the running back. Goff has the snap. He's back. Handed off to Gibbs. Stutters his feet. Runs between the hash marks. Surges across the 45, and he's got a first down out to the 46. That's a gain of four for Jahmyr Gibbs. And a first down for the Lions.
0: Both offenses are driving. You're just kind of waiting for the ho-hum middle-of-the-field drive for Detroit to get into Carolina territory. Then can they put it in the end zone, or will they get held to another field goal?
1: First down and 10, Lions at their own 46. Ball sitting in between the hash marks. Goff lines up in the shotgun. He's got Gibbs to his right. Two receivers left. Jameson Williams singled up to the right. Amon-Ra St. Brown in motion from left to right. Here's the snap. And a handoff to Gibbs running left toward the numbers. Breaks a tackle. Gets across the 50. Flags fly. Gibbs is into Panthers territory to the 48. But this is coming back for a hold.
0: Yeah, a couple of flags came out pretty quickly on that one.
1: Jared Goff is back to argue the case.
0: I'd be quarterback slash lawyer. if I could make a case, sir.
1: Clay Martin said, thanks for your input, Jared. Why don't you go stand over there when you figure this out.
2: There are two fouls on the play, both by the offense. Holding offense number 73. That penalty's declined. Personal foul, unnecessary roughness, leg whip, offense number 89. 15-yard penalty. Replay the down.
1: Boy, that's Brock Wright who gets called for a leg whip. You don't see the leg whip much anymore.
0: No, he went to try and go low on a chop block and kind of missed it, and his leg swung up in the air and hit Jalen Phillips and basically in the hip.
1: I bet you loved leg whips when you were playing, didn't you?
0: Yeah, I won't get into where I leg whipped and hit a running back one time.
1: Moving back to the 31-yard line. I'm just shocked at this news.
0: It really hurt him.
1: First down and 25. Goff in the shotgun. Two receivers stack right. Single man left. Vaki is in as the running back. Goff waits. He's got the snap. He'll fake the handoff to Vaki. Back to pass with Tom. Going to take a shot. Deep down the field. Tesla is out there inside the 20, and he makes the catch. A leaping, twisting catch by Isaac Tesla. They'll mark him down inside the 15 at the 13-yard line. And now the Lions are going to hustle up to the line of scrimmage. It'll go as a gain of 52. The Lions are trying to go quickly. Officials are holding the snap. Goff trying to push his way past the official to get his hands under center. St. Brown in motion from right to left. Goff takes the snap. He'll hand it off to Gibbs. Gibbs dancing between the hash marks. Spins out of the first tackle. Crosses the 10-yard line. Gets down to about the 8. And that'll go as a gain of about 4 or 5 for Jahmyr Gibbs.
0: You just wonder how you get a little receiver run straight down and got behind Caleb Evans and Zachy Wheatley, both of them, the corner and the safety.
1: Second time we've seen it, Mike, like Jameson Williams at the end of the first half.
0: And quite honestly, had that pass been more on the money, that would have been a touchdown. It kind of held him up a little bit.
1: Second down and 6 from the 8. Slot left, single man right. Goff in the shotgun with Gibbs to his right side. Goff bends toward the line of scrimmage. Sticks his hands out in front of his chest. Gets the snap. He's back to pass. Looks left. Throws left. Incomplete. Sailed it over the head of Gibbs at about the 10-yard line. Panthers did have a couple of defenders out there. And that'll bring up third down and 6 with 6:28 to go here in the third quarter. 22-16, Carolina with the lead.
0: So after giving up that big play, Carolina can redeem themselves here and stop Detroit holding to a fourth down and make them make a decision, because they still can get a first down at the 2-yard line.
1: Lions in the huddle. They'll head toward the line of scrimmage. They'll send Williams and St. Brown to the right. St. Brown is in the slot. Tesla, single man to the left, just outside the numbers. Laporta flexed off the left end of the line. Here's the snap. Goff back to pass. Goff looking. Throws short over the middle. Batted down. Incomplete. Trying to get it to Laporta around the 5-yard line. It was swatted out of the air. And that will bring out the field goal team. Derek Brown knocked it down.
0: Yeah, he was just trying to throw a little crossing route. Two big old linemen were right in front of him. Derek Brown got his 6'5 mitts up in the air and knocked it down.
1: Well, since Derek Brown came into the league 7 years ago, only Cam Hayward has more passes defensed among defensive tackles. So here is Bates for a short field goal. It'll be a 26-yard attempt. Looking for his fourth field goal of the night. Snap spot, kick from Bates is on the way. It is good, right down the middle. And it's a three-point game with 6:21 to go in the third quarter. It's the Panthers 22 and the Lions 19. 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
1: 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Well, tonight is the first Sunday Night Football game for the Panthers since 2016. It's the first one at home since Week 7 of the 2015 campaign. That was nearly 4,000 days ago. The quarterback matchup that night, it was Cam Newton for the Panthers, Sam Bradford for the Eagles. Panthers won the game 27-16. They went on to a 15-1 regular season before falling in Super Bowl 50 to the Broncos by a score of 24-10.
0: Wow. I'll give you another fact about that. Sam Bradford, the last pick of that in his draft, where before it was a rookie wage scale. He was the number one pick and got $50 million. And then they said, you know what? We're going to wage scale these rookies.
1: Let's pay the guys that have already proven they're ready to succeed in this league. How about that? Jake Bates will kick it away. Tyus and Moore back deep. End over and kickoff. Moore sliding over to his left, has it to the 4. Up the near side, numbers 10 to the 20, 25. Flag fly all over the place. There's like four of them on the field. Moore finally goes down shy of the 30, but there's a decent chance this one is coming back.
0: I wonder if a couple of refs just throw a flag because they see others throw the flag. Yeah, I'm going to get in there too.
1: Just getting some shoulder work in, I guess.
0: Yeah.
1: I mean, it's like they all came out at once, too. This must have been the most obvious penalty in the history of football.
0: How about it?
1: I mean, it was like simultaneous. Either that or there was four different penalties. In any event, Carolina's going to be backed up after they get all of this sorted out.
2: During the return, we had two fouls on the receiving team. Holding number 48. That penalty's declined. Holding number 81. 10-yard penalty. It's first and 10 for Carolina.
1: Now, do you think somewhere Felipe Franks is saying, wait a minute, why is mine accepted? That goes on my ledger now.
0: Yeah, I agree.
1: Meanwhile, Thomas Incoum is like, thank God.
0: Hey, now I'm not in the books. My name wasn't even mentioned.
1: So they'll move it back to the 15-yard line, and that's where the Panthers will start first down and 10 with 6:14 to go in the third quarter. Panthers lead by a score of 22-19. Young will walk up under center. Chuba Hubbard is the single back. Tetteroa McMillan, lone wide receiver, split out to the left along the numbers. Young puts his hands under center. Brings a tight end in motion from the right. That's Tremble. Here's the snap. Young back, looking left, looking middle. Fires down the middle. It's caught. Darren Waller across the 30-yard line, out to the 31. Well, there you go. You've been talking about the tight ends all night, Mike. And Bryce Young that time fires a strike to Darren Waller. Good for about 16 before DJ Reed could make the stop.
0: Yeah, while McMillan's having a night, that's the seventh catch for the tight ends. And I mentioned they had 11 against Cleveland, seven and counting tonight.
1: First down and 10, Carolina, two tight ends on the right end of the line. Receivers left and right. Hubbard is the single back. Young has the snap. He'll turn, hand it off Hubbard. Starts right, cuts back in towards the hash marks. And he finds a short gain to about the 33. Good for two. Aiden Hutchinson on the stop. And that'll bring up second down and eight. Well, Mike, the Panther is able to hold Detroit out of the end zone again. Big Derrick Brown able to get his hands up there and swat a pass down.
0: Yeah, there's a, I won't say an art form, but when you're an interior rusher and you know you're not going to get to the quarterback, you watch the quarterback's eyes and try and read where he's going to throw and get your paw up and knock it down.
1: Receivers left and right on second down and eight. Here's the snap. Young back on a play fake. Sets his feet. Steps up in the pocket. Throws down the middle. Got a man. Caught by Tremaine at the 50. And down to the Lions 45. Bryson Tremaine found a little space in that secondary. And Bryce Young, another strike. Good for 22. Izzy in coverage. Made the tackle.
0: Now, Bryce Young has had some shorter passes tonight because the players have been open shorter. But again, he leads the NFL in yards per attempt at over 10. Leads the NFL with 17 20-plus air yard throws and 9 completions. He has no problem hoisting that ball down the field.
1: First down and 10 from the Lions' 45-yard line. Two receivers left, one right. Young takes the snap. Hand off Hubbard. Jumps just outside the right hash. And maybe got a half yard on the play. That'll bring up second down and long. Hutchinson on the stop. Yeah, looks like we have an injured lineman, and that's Monroe Freeling. He's the right tackle, the first rounder out of Georgia. He was questionable for the game tonight. He had been in concussion protocol. They announced that he had cleared yesterday, and he was able to start tonight, but stayed down after that play and now slowly getting to his feet.
0: He's only allowed 3 sacks this year. As I said, Carolina took him with the 19th pick, and another tackle, Blake Miller, went with the 17th pick for Detroit. So these were two highly regarded tackles who went 2 picks apart.
1: And Freeling limping on his right leg as he walks off.
0: Well, I mean, a lot of times when a run comes up right behind you, it's just, you know, that's what happens to most O-linemen. They get their legs fall on them from behind or from the side.
1: 1 yard pickup on that play. Second down and 9. Two receivers left, single man right. Young back in the shotgun with Hubbard to his right. Here's the snap. Blitz coming. Young looks, fires down the middle. Caught by Mechie inside the 30-yard line. And he's knocked down around the 27. Jack Campbell with the tackle. Gain of 18. Another strike from Bryce Young.
0: Bryce Young, again, who came into the game under 60% completion, is really dealing the ball, putting it right on the spot.
1: He is 24 of 30 in the game tonight. He is rapidly approaching a 300-yard game. First down and 10 from the Lions, 27. Young under center, two receivers tight to the line left, single man right. Receiver in motion from right to left. Here's the snap. Young will hand it off. This is Hubbard. Starts left, bends it back between the hash marks, breaks a tackle, 20, 15, 10, into the clear 5, and down to the 2. Chuba Hubbard started left, headed back right, ends up picking up 25, and the Panthers on the doorstep, first and goal.
0: Well, we saw Chuba Hubbard earlier in the game with a 15-yard touchdown runoff tackle. This time he takes it right up the gut.
1: Young in the shotgun, Panthers going quick. Tight end motions from right to left. Young now will move Hubbard from his right side to his left. Young gets the snap, holds it out, gives it to Hubbard, surging straight ahead towards the goal line, leaning, no signal yet. And he is in for the touchdown. A 2-yard touchdown run for Chuba Hubbard, and the Panthers' lead is now 28-19 with 2:47 to go in the third quarter. Second touchdown run of the night for Hubbard. And the Panthers put together another impressive drive.
0: Again, 4 touchdowns and a field goal for Carolina, 1 touchdown and 4 field goals for Detroit.
1: Now can Ryan Fitzgerald make a PAT? He's missed 2 of them to the right, 1 off the upright, 1 wide of the upright. So you know the danger now is hooking one left. Snap, spot, the kick is on the way, and this one is good. And the crowd loves it on their feet as the Carolina lead increases to 10. It's the Panthers 29, the Lions 19 with 2:47 to go in the third quarter. 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
1: 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And now Fitzgerald will kick it away. Kennedy and Sailors waiting around the five-yard line. Fitzgerald with the approach. It's a low knuckler that bounces inside the 20, taken on a hop by Sailors. He runs back across the 20-yard line, angles left, breaks the tackle out to the 25 and to the 26. Well, the Panthers tonight, Mike, punted on their first drive of the game. Since then, they have had five drives, and as you mentioned, four touchdowns, one field goal. That's the difference in this game tonight, their ability to finish drives in the end zone.
0: Huge, to boost up the Carolina defense, they're able to stop Detroit and make them kick field goals. That's been the biggest difference in the game, and Bryce Young's having a monster game.
1: 24-30, 282 yards, and a couple of touchdowns. The Panthers with 351 yards of total offense tonight. Lions will go with two receivers right, one left. Goff under center. They spot the ball at the 25-yard line. Gibbs is the single back. St. Brown in short motion from the right. Here's the snap. Handed off Gibbs running along the right hash. And Gibbs is able to get out to the 28-yard line. It'll be a gain of three. And that'll bring up second down and seven. A host of black jerseys there to stop the forward progress of Jahmyr Gibbs. Don't miss all the NFL excitement next Sunday on CBS and Fox. Check your local listings for games and times in your area. Catch the NFL on CBS and Fox. Second down and seven. Goff in the shotgun with Gibbs to his left. Two receivers, including St. Brown, stacked left. Jameson Williams out wide to the right. Goff in the shotgun stands left foot in front of right. Here's the snap. Goff fakes the handoff. Pressure coming. Rolling to his right. Goff in trouble. He's going to throw it away. Incomplete. Yeah, that'll bring up a third down and seven. Now, Jared Goff has been under pressure quite a bit tonight, Mike. And maybe one of the reasons Amon-Ra St. Brown only has three catches for 37 yards in the game tonight. It's the second straight week he's been kind of quiet.
0: And he was on the left side of the offense, and Jared Goff rolled right. And the only one over there was Jameson Williams, who was running a go route and had no idea Goff was rolling out. And Goff had nowhere to throw the ball, so he just ditched it.
1: Third down and seven. They need the 35 for a first down. Trips left, single man right. Goff in the shotgun with Gibbs to his right. Goff points out with his left hand. Play clock ticks to four. Goff gets the snap. He's back against the five-man rush. He looks. He fires right sideline. Williams is there. He's got it, and he's out of bounds with a first down across the 40-yard line. Caleb Evans was in coverage. It'll be a gain of 15 out to the 42.
0: Those routes are so hard to stop. Again, you go 5 yards past the sticks, and then you come back for the ball. You have the defender behind you and walled off, and the throw is right on the money.
1: Yeah, that ball was thrown before Williams was even out of his break. First down and 10 Lions from their own 42. Receivers left and right. Laporte to the tight end. Motions from right to left. Goff under center. Vaki checks in as the running back. Goff takes the snap. Play fake. Sets his feet. Throws down the middle. St. Brown makes the catch. Angles left to the 40. Turns his back and he spins down to the Carolina 39-yard line. The fourth catch of the night for Amon-Ra St. Brown. Again, picking on a Caleb Evans. That one good for 19.
0: And again, this hasn't been Detroit's issue. Moving down the field to this point and even a little further. It's getting the ball in the end zone.
1: First down and 10 from the Carolina 39 on the far side left hash. 1 minute to go, third quarter. Panthers 29, Lions 19. Receivers left and right. Goff under center, two tight ends on the right end of the line. Here's the snap and a handoff to Gibbs. Running left, tries to cut back in toward the hash marks. Doesn't find any room. Is able to fall forward for a yard to the 38. And that'll bring up second down and 9. Tackle made by Pat Jones.
0: Seems to be a blitz time for Carolina. Will they bring something? They haven't gotten home yet as far as a sack on Goff, but they certainly have made him move, something that Goff doesn't like to do.
1: Panthers will change defensive personnel. Lee Hunter checks out. Tira Edwards is back in. Second down and 9. Ball at the Carolina 38. Lions up to the line of scrimmage. Williams single receiver left. St. Brown single man right. Tight ends on either end of the line. Brock Wright motions from right to left. Here's the snap, and they're going to blow it dead.
0: Oh, and they were blitzing.
2: False start. Offense, number 76. 5-yard penalty. Second down.
1: That's Blake Miller, the rookie right tackle that we talked about a couple of times tonight. That's the fifth accepted penalty against the Lions.
0: So now, way behind the stick, second down, though, do you blitz or do you play back and let him catch the ball in front of you and make it still third and long?
1: Well, we'll find out the answer when we return. End of the third quarter here in Charlotte. With the score, the Panthers 29, the Lions 19. 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
8: 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A 38-yard pass play, and look at there. It's 26-3. 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
1: 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Panthers 29, Lions 19. Lions football at the Panthers 43. Facing a second down and 14. So if the Lions are going to win, they're going to have to erase a double-digit fourth-quarter deficit.
0: They have to put the ball in the end zone, something they've only done once today. I'm very interested to see if Carolina will blitz on this play or kind of play back because it's second and long.
1: Lions moving from right to left. Goff will align himself in the shotgun. He's got Vaki to his right and Gibbs to his left. Amon-Ra St. Brown is slot right inside of Jameson Williams. Goff sends Vaki in motion out to the right. Here's the snap. Blitz coming. Goff rolling left. Flips his hips. Throws deep down the middle of the field. And Jameson Williams can't make the catch. A leaping attempt. The ball hit him in the hands. And he couldn't hang on. It's the second big drop tonight for Williams.
0: Well, I'll tell you, Goff did a great job of reading that blitz, knowing it was coming from his right. So he did a little half roll to the left to buy himself a little more time. Was still able to square his shoulders. And while it was a little high, that ball was easily catchable. And just dropped.
1: I guarantee you, Jameson Williams will be the first to say he's got to catch that.
0: Absolutely.
1: So now a third down and 14. Two receivers left, two right. Goff in the shotgun. Play clock shows seven. Goff wants the snap. He's got it. He's back to throw. Goff plants his feet, surveys the field, fires down the middle, and that one is incomplete off the hands of St. Brown. That one may be a little bit tougher.
0: Yeah.
1: Throw was behind Amon-Ra St. Brown around the 25-yard line, and that's going to bring out the punt team.
0: Yeah, that throw was a little high and behind there. That would have been a tough one to hang on to. Actually, high and in front.
1: Yeah, I thought it was behind too, but yeah. Looking at the replay, it was out in front of him.
0: Yeah, he was only able to get his fingertips in one hand on that.
1: So Jack Fox will come on to punt. David Moore, the veteran, just up off the practice squad for Carolina, stands at his own 8-yard line.
0: What a big hold for the Carolina defense that was.
1: Well, once again, kind of that bend but don't break philosophy tonight for Carolina. Man, I think the play clock ran out, which I think the Lions are just trying to give Fox an extra 5 yards, see if Dave Canales declines it. Give him the 5 yards and back it up.
0: Yeah, punt teams look for a little bit more room when they're punting this close, and you're right. A lot of times the opposing coach will decline it.
1: So move it back to the Carolina 48.
0: So they had the defense staying in there. Now they just switched them all out to the true punt return team.
1: And now on 4th and 19. Here's the snap. Fox drops the nose of the football, an end-over-end punt. Moore coming up and to his right, signals for a fair catch. He's got it around his own 14-yard line. And that's where the Panthers will have it with 14:43 to go and a 10-point lead. Carolina 29 and Detroit 19. This is Westwood One's coverage of the National Football League.
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1: 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Panthers 29, Lions 19. Panthers will start this drive at their own 14-yard line. Monroe Freeling, the right tackle, out for the game with a knee injury. Stone Forsythe has taken over. Young under center with receivers left and right has the snap. He'll hand it off to Hubbard. Running right, cuts it back left, across the 15, out to the 20, finds the lane 25, out to the 30, 35, far sideline 40, and finally out of bounds up at the 45. There is a penalty flag on the play. It was thrown on the near side, but it looks like it's against the Lions.
0: Offsides against the Lions. This play's going to stand.
2: Offside. Defense number 50. Lined up in the neutral zone. Penalties declined. First down.
1: So a great run by Chuba Hubbard. It was designed to go to the right. He cut it back to the left. They end up giving him progress out to the 46 for a gain of 32.
0: Skylar Gill-Howard, the interior lineman, lined up offsides. It's the second time Detroit's done that tonight.
1: First down and 10, Carolina. Receivers left and right. Young goes under center. Here's the snap. Back on a play fake. Young is rolling to his right. Looking down the field. He can run. He will tuck it down, and he runs and is knocked out of bounds on the near sideline. May have actually lost a little bit on that play. Christian Izian ran him out. That'll bring up second down and long. That last run for Chuba Hubbard gives him 100 yards rushing in the game. 15 carries, 100 yards, and a couple of touchdowns for Hubbard.
0: Boy, for Bryce Young, I mean, he has dispelled a couple of things tonight. He came in with a little over 59% completion. He's sitting at 24-30 right now. Certainly improved upon that.
1: Second down, 11. Panthers at their own 45. Mechie in motion from left to right, sprints back to the left. Here's the snap. They'll hand it off. Hubbard runs along the right hash across the 50, down to the 45, to the 44, and he is finally body slammed down there by Jack Campbell, but only after a gain of 12 yards and a first down for Carolina.
0: Boy, they have got the running game going both outside and between the tackles. Again, Detroit 22nd in the league, giving up just under 120 yards a game.
1: With that run, Chuba Hubbard just moved past Christian McCaffrey on the Panthers' all-time rushing list. Hubbard is now third in franchise history. Two receivers left, single man right. Young under center, handed off to A.J. Dillon, runs into the back of his own man, and then is stacked up by a host of white jerseys at the line of scrimmage. No gain, second and 10 coming up. Disasters can happen at any moment. Make a plan, stay informed, and be prepared. 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
0: And while they're running it well now, another note on Bryce Young. I mentioned his completion percentage. He also has the third highest off-target throws this year. Only Jameis Winston and Jordan Love had more, but he has been nowhere near off-target tonight.
1: Slot left, single man right. Young back in the shotgun on second and 10. Here's the snap. Play fake to Dillon. Throw over the middle. Caught by McMillan. He's hit and dragged down almost immediately. Forward progress takes him down to the 35-yard line, though. That's a gain of about 8.5 yards. Chuck Clark with the tackle. It'll be third and short. Tetterola McMillan with catch number 12 in the ballgame.
0: The middle of the field has been absolute gold to Carolina tonight.
1: Tetterola McMillan tonight, he is the second receiver in Panthers history to have 10 or more catches, 150 or more yards, and two or more touchdowns in a game. The only other one to do it was Steve Smith back in 2005. Third and a yard, they'll hand it off to Dillon, who slips in the backfield and gets taken down. He ran left, tried to cut it back right, and slipped, and Tyler Lacy was there. He brings him down for a loss of two. Now the Panthers have a fourth down at about three, and it's decision time for Dave Canales.
0: I don't think it's a decision. They're in no man's land here. They can't punt this, I don't think, anyway, and they're not going to. They didn't even think about it. Now, will they just try and draw them off sides?
1: Fourth down and three. Young in the shotgun, Dillon to his right. Two receivers to the left, McMillan single man to the right. Play clock is at four. Fans rise to their feet, and Dave Canales will take a timeout with 11 minutes and 14 seconds remaining in the game. Panthers leading 29-19, and this is a big moment coming up. 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So you like the decision here to go for it on fourth down, if in fact they do go for it?
0: I think I do. You know, your defense has been playing pretty well. You've been bending, not breaking. I know you'd give the ball up at, you know, obviously great field position for Detroit, who needs two scores. They need a field goal and a touchdown just to tie the game. But this would be a great chance for Carolina to keep the ball and burn more clock.
1: Fourth down and three. Two receivers left and right. Young is in the shotgun. He's got Chuba Hubbard to his right side. They need the 34 for a first down. Shotgun snap. Young back. He's looking. Throws across the middle. Caught! That's Darren Waller, and that's a first down. Inside the 30 to the 28. Another strike thrown by Young. Jalen Mills with the tackle, and the Panthers convert on fourth down again.
0: Yeah, Jalen Mills, Darren Waller, 6'6". Jalen Mills, 6 foot. I mean, Bryce Young, again, on the money, leading his receiver, giving him every chance to make the play.
1: Gain of 9 to the Detroit 28. Slot left, two tight ends right, first and 10 Panthers. Young in the shotgun with Hubbard to his left. Tremble goes in motion from right to left. Here's the snap. Young back, rolling to his left, looking to the sideline. Now throws to the numbers, and that one is caught at the 20-yard line by Mitchell Evans. That'll be a gain of 8. Young's entire attention seemed to be at the sideline, and then he threw not really back across his body, but back inside to the numbers for an 8-yard gain.
0: But what a great call by Brad Idzik. He had Tommy Tremble, the tight end to the left, crack down on the outside rusher and had Bryce Young roll left and had all kinds of room to make a decision.
1: Second down and 2, receivers left and right. Young walks up to the line of scrimmage, puts his hands under center. Hubbard is the single back. Here's the snap. Hand off Hubbard, running right along the hash mark to the 15-yard line and falls forward down to the 14. That's a first down. Chuba Hubbard moves the sticks again. Panthers in the red zone. Clock moving, 9:45 to go. Carolina on the move, up by 10.
0: Starting to see some hands on hips on that Detroit defensive line now. They've been out there a while getting run on. And let's see if Carolina can do what they've been doing most of the night, pay off the drive in the end zone.
1: 6-yard gain for Chuba Hubbard. First and 10 from the Lions 14. Single receiver Tremaine to the right side. Three tight ends in the game. Hubbard is the running back. Young puts his hands under center, brings Tremaine in short motion, takes the snap, back on a play fake, rolling to his right, being chased by Campbell. And Young's just going to throw it away, incomplete. Threw it in the area of Darren Waller on the right sideline. Nowoski was in coverage. And that'll bring up second down and 10 with 9:12 to go.
0: They can put it in the end zone. They'd be up 3 scores.
1: Yeah, and you'd hate to say that that would do it,
0: yeah,
1: but it would certainly put,
0: yeah,
1: a lot of pressure on the line.
0: Certainly would.
1: Two receivers left, two to the right. Young in the shotgun. Hubbard, the running back, is off to his right side. Young gets the snap. He's back to pass. Looks right. Throws right. Incomplete. Trying to find Jasim Reed. Wide receiver just up off the practice squad. He wants a flag that he's not going to get. And that'll bring up third down.
0: So it'll be interesting here now if they take a chance to kind of make a throw to get the first down, or maybe in the end zone, or a safer throw, try and get some yards after the catch, but still end up just with a field goal.
1: Ennis Rakestraw was the man in coverage. Here comes a third down and 10. Trips left, including McMillan. Waller flexes off the line to the right. Hubbard is the running back, off to the right hip of Young. Metchie starts in motion to the right, now back to the left. Shotgun snap, Young back, he's looking. He throws toward the end zone, incomplete. Over the head of Waller, who was double covered. Waller ends up going down in a heap. Fans complain, but no way you're going to get a flag there. And on fourth down, that'll bring out Ryan Fitzgerald. Try to take this from a 10 to a 13-point edge.
0: Yeah, great rush by Aiden Hutchinson on Rasheed Walker. Did a little outside spin move. Hit Bryce right as he was throwing the ball.
1: So this will be a 33-yard attempt for a Fitzgerald. Keep in mind, this is right in the neighborhood of where he's had trouble with the extra points tonight. Fitzgerald nods his head that he's ready. Here's the snap, the spot, the kick is on the way, and this one is right down the middle and good. So Fitzgerald connects, and with 8:59 to go, the Carolina Panthers have taken a 32-19 lead. 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

0: 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Now, Bryce Young, 27-36, 307 yards, couple of touchdowns. Tetterell and McMillan, 12 catches, 170 yards and 2 TDs. Single-game career highs in reception and receiving yards for McMillan. And Chuba Hubbard, 17 carries, 118 yards and 2 touchdowns. I don't know what the stats are, but you get a 300-yard passer, a 100-yard rusher, and a 100-yard receiver, you're usually in pretty good shape,
1: Mike. I'm going to say that's normally a win. But there's still 9 minutes on the clock with a normally a pretty potent Detroit offense.
0: Ryan Fitzgerald will kick it away. Kennedy and Sailors wait back at the 5-yard line. Kind of a knuckleball kick that bounces outside the 10. Kennedy grabs it with one hand up to the 15, to the 20. And he spins his way close to the 25-yard line. And here comes Jared Goff in that offense. Goff is 17 of 30 for 251 yards tonight, Mike. It's not like he's been bad, but again, you've talked about it so much. Carolina has been able to find the end zone where Detroit has settled for field goals.
1: And listen, Goff's the only quarterback who's had two or more touchdowns in all three games and no interceptions. He's got no interceptions in this game, but no touchdown passes either.
0: Well, the Lions are in that spot now where maybe perfect is too strong a word, but they got to be really, really good. Trips left, Goff in the shotgun, Gibbs off to his right. First and 10 Lions at their own 24-yard line, moving right to left with 8:54 to go. Here's the snap, Goff is back to pass. Goff looking, throws deep down the middle of the field. Wide open man, Laporta. He's got it at the 40, up to the 45, and he's near midfield. Boy, Sam Laporta just found a hole,
1: yeah.
0: And Goff puts it on him up to the 49-yard line. It's a gain of 25. Lions will go quickly now, two receivers left and right. Goff stands back in the shotgun, takes the snap. He's back to pass, bouncing in the pocket, throws short over the middle, caught by Gibbs, tries a spin move. Can't lose his defender. He's wrapped up and dropped inside the Carolina 45 at the 43-yard line. That's good for 8. Devin Lloyd with the tackle. That'll bring up 2nd and 2, and there's an injured Carolina defender. That's Jalen Phillips. And it looks like Phillips is pointing towards his left hamstring as the training staff comes out to have a look.
1: Carolina four-man rush on those two plays. They've been blitzing a lot tonight. It'll be interesting to see if they stick with a four-man rush and just back off in coverage.
0: We'll step aside with 8:19 to go. 32-19 Panthers. 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

0: 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A lot of Lions fans made the trip for this game. Seen a lot of them walking around town the last couple of days, but right now they're hoping their team can pull off a big comeback. Down by 13 with 8:19 to go. Lions have moved the ball down to the Carolina 43-yard line.
1: Yeah, again, this is a potent offense, but they have been held out of the end zone. So let's see if Carolina keeps playing the defense that kept them out of the end zone.
0: Jalen Phillips being checked in. Walked off under his own power, but was limping. Shotgun snap. Goff is back to throw. Bouncing in the pocket. Looks, throws right side. Caught by St. Brown on the numbers at the 35-yard line. And he is spun down. They'll say he gave up a little ground. They'll mark him at the 36. It's a gain of 7. It'll be a 1st and 10 for the Lions, who continue to go up-tempo here. Goff in the shotgun. Trips left. Single man right. Goff gets the snap. He's back. He looks. He fires over the middle. Caught by LaPorta. Inside the 30, around the 29-yard line. That'll be a gain of 8. Nick Scott with a tackle. 2nd down and 2. Clock moving. 7:45 to go. Twin receivers left and right. Goff back in the shotgun. Takes the snap. Rush coming. Goff in trouble. Throws right side. It floats, and it's caught by Williams. Jared Goff stood in, took a shot. The ball floated on him, but Williams makes the catch for a gain of 15.
1: Boy, he stood in there very, very tall and took a shot and put it right on the money.
0: From the Carolina 15-yard line, shotgun snap. Goff back to pass. He looks, he throws right side. Got LaPorta, can't make the catch. Leaping up, trying to snare it on his fingertips near the right pylon. He was unable to bring it in, and that'll bring up 2nd down and 10. Clock stops, 7:16 to go.
1: So now we get some substitutions on the defensive side, some fresh bodies who have been pass rushing straight plays. They'll take a blow. And this has kind of been the norm all night, just at a faster pace right now. Detroit getting to this part of the field and not able to get it in the end zone.
0: 2nd down and 10. Lions will send Williams wide right, St. Brown wide left. Two tight ends on the right end of the line. Gibbs goes in motion out of the backfield, outside the numbers on the left. Goff stands by his lonesome in the shotgun. Looks out to his left, asking for the snap. It's on the way. Blitz coming up the middle. Goff looks, floats one left side. Incomplete. He had St. Brown. Amon-Ra St. Brown had a step on Trayvon Merrig, and Goff just floated it too far. It'll bring up 3rd down and 10.
1: Well, we know what D coordinator Ezra Evero is doing. He's still blitzing. He's still doing what he's been doing all year. He is bringing the house and making Goff get rid of the ball.
0: Boy, but that time, the Lions had what they wanted.
1: Sure did.
0: Man-to-man, St. Brown got by Merrig. That ball just a little too far. 3rd and 10. Two receivers left, one right. Goff gets the snap. He's back. Blitz coming again. Throws, and it's batted down, incomplete. And that will bring up 4th down. Offense staying out there for the Lions. 2nd time tonight we've seen a pass knocked down at the line of scrimmage by Carolina.
1: And that was a blitz again. I think it was Bobby Brown, D lineman, who got it. Got a push, got by his man, and just got his hands up right in the throwing lane.
0: 4th down and 10. Lions need to get to the 5 for a 1st down. Slot right, St. Brown inside of Gibbs. 3 receivers left. Play clock running down to 3. Goff back in the shotgun. Dan Campbell walking down the sideline. And a play clock ran out. Did Campbell call timeout? I don't know that he did.
1: He walked down to the official.
2: Play game.
1: Wow.
2: Offense number 16.
0: Mike, I don't get it.
1: You have all 3 timeouts. How do you not take a timeout there? You see the clock running down.
0: I mean, he was just kind of casually strolling down the sideline and then just stopped and walked the other way and took the penalty.
1: Wow, that had to be a mistake.
0: Now it's 4th and 15. Twin receivers left and right. Goff in the shotgun. Oh. There was movement up front, and now it's going to be 4th and 20.
2: False start. Offense number 69. 5-yard penalty. Fourth down.
0: That's Tate Ratledge, the right guard, and the Lions are imploding before our very eyes.
1: Well, I mean, Carolina is just continuing to do what they've done all night. Keep Detroit out of the end zone. Earlier in the game, it would be another field goal.

0: attempt here, but they obviously have to go for it.
1: It is fourth down and 20. And now we've got whistles again.
0: I think Carolina
2: timeout
0: called
2: by Carolina.
1: So the Panthers will take timeout. They have one remaining. 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
0: I'm surprised Carolina isn't lining up like Detroit needs to put like three or four guys right on the five-yard line where the first down marker is, because that's where they have to get.
1: Heck, at this point, maybe they'll just blitz again.
0: Yeah, how about it?
1: Carolina right now with four down linemen. Now they are moving players back.
0: Yeah.
1: Very deep into the secondary. They've got a couple of safeties, not to the five, but to about the 10-yard line.
0: I would be backing up even more.
1: And their linebackers are back deep as well. Fourth down and 20. Three receivers left, two right. Goff in the shotgun, takes the snap, back to throw, looking, throws right side. That's caught. They'll flip it back to Gibbs, running the right sideline, knocked down, well short of the first down, and Carolina takes over. They ran the hook and lateral, threw it to St. Brown, and flipped it back to Gibbs, but the Panthers were all over it. Gibbs taken down at the 12-yard line, a gain of 14 when they needed 20, and with 7:02 to go, the Panthers take over. Carolina football, when we return, you're listening to Sunday Night Football on Westwood One.
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1: On guard, U.S. Olympians do it, and so does your college-bound neighbor, Jane. 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
0: Well, Ryan, you and I were trying to figure out what the heck they were doing, and we have no idea why Dan Campbell didn't call a timeout when the play clock was running down, so that made it 4th and 50, and then there's movement 4th and 20, and then you try the hook and lateral. I mean, there's no way that was going to work.
1: Yeah, that just seemed like a very odd sequence. Panthers take over at their own 12. First and 10. Here's a handoff. This is Hubbard bending back to the left hash after starting to the right. And he's out to about the 15-yard line. Gain of about 3, maybe 4 on the play. Second down coming up. Excuse me, after Jack Campbell made the stop.
0: Well, let's see if they continue to run the ball or use that short passing game, which has been unbelievably effective today.
1: Right now, the Panthers just watching this clock melt away with a 32-19 lead. 6:34 remaining in the game. Pistol formation. Hubbard is the running back behind Bryce Young. Two receivers stacked to the right, one left. Bryson Tremaine in motion from right to left. Here's the snap. Young fakes the handoff. Throws, and it's incomplete down at the feet of Tetaroa McMillan. Had that been on target, it would have been a first down. McMillan was running right down the numbers, wide open at the 22, but Young maybe getting rid of it too quickly.
0: Yeah.
1: Threw that down at his feet.
0: One of the few bad passes tonight, off-target passes that I talked about that he's had trouble with during the season, off-target passes, but hadn't really tonight. That certainly was one of them.
1: So that'll bring up, third down and 7. Hubbard remains in as the running back, lined up to the left of Young. 10 receivers left and right. Young goes to the hard count, trying to get the Lions to jump. Now with the play clock at 1, here's the snap. Young back, he's looking, throws right sideline, got a man, incomplete, off the hands of Tremaine. There is a penalty flag,
0: yeah.
1: And I think we're going to get our offensive pass interference goal.
0: Yeah, and Bryson Tremaine, he pushed off for the out.
2: Pass interference, offense number 87, penalties declined, fourth down.
1: So, a 3-and-out, and that'll bring out Sam Martin. With 6 minutes and 14 seconds to go, that's best case scenario for the Lions to get the quick 3-and-out. They'll get the ball back. Still a lot of time left. And because Dan Campbell did not use a timeout last time, they still have all 3 of their timeouts. This is the first punt for Carolina since way back in the first quarter. In fact, the very first drive of the game.
0: See if Detroit goes after it.
1: Martin punting from the 1. Tom Kennedy back to return, standing at his own 35. Here's the snap to the veteran Martin. They did come after him, but he gets it away, and he got hit. Kennedy is going to call for a fair catch and make it around the 32, but there are flags all over the place, and this may be an absolute killer mistake by the Lions.
0: If it's running into the kicker, it will not be a first down. If it's roughing the kicker, it will. So that's going to be the decision here.
1: I think that's going to be a roughing. I mean, he went right through his kicking leg and into his plant leg.
0: Yeah, normally if the plant leg gets hit, it's going to be roughing.
1: It looks like the signal to the Carolina sideline is that it's only going to be running into.
0: Only going to be running in, yep.
1: Yeah, they made the motion over to Dave Canales. They held up the 5. It's only a 5-yard penalty. Now the fans are figuring it out, and they're not happy.
2: Running into the kicker, number 53. The penalties decline. First down.
1: Boy, the Lions dodge a bullet there.
0: Sure do. Yeah, they were coming after it without question.
1: So the Lions will have the ball after a 53-yard punt at their own 33-yard line. Again, 6:07 to go, 3 timeouts. There's still plenty of time here for Detroit.
0: Absolutely, there's time. They need a better sequence in the end of the last drive, that's for sure.
1: We often hear about finishing in football, Mike. That's been the thing for Detroit tonight. They have not been able to finish drives.
0: They have not. I guess the one positive thing you can say out of the last drive is they still saved the timeout and still have 3, as you said.
1: Word from the Carolina sideline, hamstring injury, as we suspected, for Jalen Phillips. His return is questionable. 2 receivers right, 1 left. Goff in the shotgun. He's got Gibbs to his right and Laporta to his left. Here's the snap. Goff back to throw against the 4-man rush. He throws down the right side hash marks. Caught by Jahmyr Gibbs, who turns, covers up the football, lowers his head, and surges out to the 38-yard line. It'll be a gain of 5. That'll bring up 2nd and 5. Clock continues to roll inside 6 minutes to go. 2 receivers left, 2 to the right. Goff in the shotgun with Gibbs off to his left hip. Here's the snap. Goff back, looking to his left. Pressure coming. Goff fires left side now, and Tesla coming back to the ball makes the catch. He tried to roll towards the sideline, but he was touched down by Will Lee up at the 48-yard line. That'll be good enough for a first down. Gain of about 10 on the play. Twin receivers left and right. Shotgun snap to Goff. Safety blitz coming. It's picked up. Goff double clutches. Throws down the middle. Caught by Tesla at the 40. Angles out to the left, and he bangs his way down to the Carolina 35-yard line. Gain of 17. 5:14 to go. Once again, quickly, the Lions moving down into Carolina territory, officially at the 36. Trips right, single man left. Goff gets the shotgun snap. Back to pass. 4-man rush. Goff looking, throws. Batted down again. The third time that Goff has had a pass batted down. And that'll bring up 2nd and 10. Clock stop, 5:01 to go.
0: So a couple of things. First, you're seeing substitutions on the D-line to get fresh bodies in there. And second, I feel I've seen this picture before. Detroit moving down the field and then trying to get it in the end zone yet again.
1: Derrick Brown swatted that pass down. It's his second PBU of the night. Second down, 10. Ball sitting at the 36 of Carolina. Trips right, including St. Brown. Single man left. Goff takes the shotgun snap. Back to pass. He looks. Fires deep down the middle. Caught by Laporta. Angles right inside the 20. And Sam Laporta down around the 15-yard line. They're going to give him progress down to the 15. It's a gain of 21. Clock continues to roll. Caleb Evans the tackle. Lions back in the red zone. Two receivers left and right. Goff stands back in the shotgun. Wants the snap, has the snap. Back to pass. Goff looking, now pressured, rolling out to his right. Throws to the sideline, and it's incomplete. Tesla tried to make a diving catch. That one out of his reach. Clock stop with 4:34 to go. It'll be second down and 10. Panthers lead this game 32-19.
0: So here's the thing. If they can score within the next minute without using their timeouts, they won't have to onside kick it. They'll just kick off because they have three timeouts. And try and get the change of possession and decent field position.
1: Second down and 10 from the Panthers 15. Two receivers left, two to the right. Goff back in the shotgun. Gibbs the running back off to his left. Play clock is at 4. Goff gets the snap. Back to pass. Looks, throws, right side numbers. That's caught. And immediately getting down is St. Brown just inside the 10-yard line. That'll set up a third down. Call it a gain of 6, third down and 4. Bobby Okereke with the tackle. They need to get to the 5 for a first down. Two receivers right, St. Brown inside of Williams. Two receivers to the left. Goff takes the shotgun snap. He's back. He scans the field. He pumps. He throws left side. Incomplete. Well behind the intended receiver, Brock Wright. And now it's fourth down and 4.
0: Here we go again. Let's see if Detroit can keep it at 4th and 4 and not do anything that will make it go backward. But again, Carolina bending and not breaking. We'll see if they can do it yet one more time.
1: Well, the Lions tonight between 3rd and 4th down have gone 4 for 12. This is 4th down and 4. Again, they need the 5 for a first down.
0: Will they blitz?
1: Two receivers left, two right. Goff back in the shotgun. Gibbs is off to his left. Here's the snap. Blitz is coming. Goff throws right side. That is caught by Laporta inside the 5 for a first down. They'll give him progress to the 3. And the Lions keep the drive alive. Gain of 6. Devin Lloyd with the tackle.
0: Boy, he bobbled that just a little bit.
1: First and goal from the 3. Goff in the shotgun. Twin receivers either side. Here's the snap. Back to pass. And they're going to blow it dead. Another penalty against the Lions. A false start.
0: Wow.
2: False start. Offense number 76. 5-yard penalty. First down.
1: Blake Miller again, the right tackle. The 9th accepted penalty against the Lions tonight.
0: Well, they shot themselves in the foot a couple of times.
1: So move it back to the 8-yard line. I guess in the grand scheme of things, it may not be the worst thing in the world. It does give you a little more room.
0: A little more room, and they're still in position if they score a touchdown here to not have to onside kick it.
1: Now St. Brown lines up in the backfield off to the right of Goff. Three receivers left, one out to the right. Goff gets the snap. Back to pass. He looks. He throws back in the end zone. It is caught for the touchdown. Sam Laporta reaching up above his head. Snatched it down about 8 yards deep and hung on going to the ground. A touchdown throw to Laporta from 8 yards out. And with 3:38 to go, it's now Carolina 32, Detroit 25, and the extra point try coming up from Bates.
0: Well, Goff put that right where his guy could get it. It was 6'3", Sam Laporta.
1: So here is Bates to make it a 6-point game. Snap, spot, kick from Bates is on the way. It is good. 3 minutes and 38 seconds to go here in Charlotte. Panthers 32, Lions 26. Don't go anywhere. 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
1: 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Lions have gotten within six. And as you mentioned, because they scored when they did, no need to onside kick. You can kick this one deep. They have all three of their timeouts. They still have the two-minute warning at their disposal. They're just hoping for another three and out like they got on the last drive.
0: And I think Carolina should just run their offense, not just run it to keep the clock running, though you do want Detroit to burn timeout.
1: Tyus with it from the 8, across the 10 to the 15. Far side numbers 20, 25, 30, up to the 35. And Tyus all the way out to about the 37. So a nice kick return there by Anthony Tyus, who made his season debut last week after being signed from the practice squad. 29-yard return there, and here comes Bryce Young and the Panthers with 3 minutes and 32 seconds showing on the clock. And in some ways now, Mike, the pressure kind of shifts to Carolina.
0: It absolutely does. Absolutely does. You want to burn Detroit's timeouts, but you also need to get first downs.
1: Receivers left and right. Young is under center. Chuba Hubbard is the single back. Here's the snap. Young back, handoff Hubbard, running off the right side. Breaks an ankle tackle in the backfield, bounces off a second, and then falls forward for a yard out to the 37-yard line. And that'll bring up second down and 9, and the Lions will take their first timeout with 3:24 showing on the game clock.
0: And then there's still three more stops. They get two timeouts plus a two-minute warning.
1: Lions secondary has been thinned out. Rock Yassin is out for the rest of the game. He's got a hamstring issue. They're going to put 2 seconds back on the clock. So 3:26 remaining in the game. Now, we saw the Lions there, Mike, were really sold out against the run. Is this where, if you're Dave Canales, you go maybe play action pass?
0: I would think so. I would think he is certainly talking to Brad Idzik. And there, you know, Brad Idzik took over the play calling this year from Canales the last couple of years. This certainly will. You got to move the chains. You can't just run the ball.
1: Well, they're not going play action here because they're empty. Three receivers left, two right. Hubbard is in the right slot. Young back in the shotgun. Play clock is at 9. Young gets the snap. He's back to pass. Flags fly. Young throws over the middle. It is caught by McMillan up near midfield. We'll see about the flag. Oh. The Lions think it's going to be a formation penalty.
0: It is. It's on Carolina. Wow.
1: Man, that'll wipe out a great diving catch.
2: Offense, number 73, was not on the line of scrimmage. 5-yard penalty. Replay second down.
1: And remember, that's Stone Forsythe, who was in the game for the injured Monroe Freeling.
0: Oh, does that hurt?
1: He was lined up against Aiden Hutchinson, and he was off the line of scrimmage. He may have actually false started as well.
0: Yeah, the tackle's helmet has to be at least on the hip of the center. and it was further back.
1: So move it back to the 32-yard line. Second down and 14. Slot left, single man right. Young in the shotgun takes the snap. He's back to pass. Young looking under pressure, rolling out to his right, chased by Hutchinson. Throws, and it's incomplete. Down at the feet of Chuba Hubbard. Rakestraw was in coverage, and now a third and 14 with 3:16 to go. And the Lions still holding two timeouts.
0: Boy, Bryce Young would want that one back. He had a couple of bad throws the last couple of series. Even though he was rolling, that throw should have been better.
1: And the Lions able to get some pressure on him there with just that four-man rush. And again, that's Hutchinson working against Forsythe. Third down, 14. Panthers need the 46 for a first down. Trips left, single man right. Young moves Hubbard over to his left side and up closer to the line of scrimmage. Play clock at three. Here's the snap. Young back, pressured by Hutchinson again. Rolling right, throws to the sideline, and is caught by McMillan. Tanaroa McMillan makes the catch out of bounds with a first down. McMillan up on his toes, reached out, made the catch, tumbled into the sideline, and held on, a gain of 18.
0: That is an unbelievable catch. He used every bit of his 6 foot 4 inch frame.
1: Quick snap to Young, throws, that is caught by McMillan, and he falls forward for a couple of yards, down to about the 46, a gain of 4, and it's Rakestraw with the tackle, and a timeout taken by the Lions. Well, Carolina snapped that quickly because they wanted to make sure the Lions couldn't challenge, but right. We saw the replay, Mike. It was a good catch by McMillan.
0: Absolutely. Had the left planted and dragged that right foot. What a great job. Wow.
1: That is just a tremendous play in a clutch situation.
0: Yeah, it almost worked out perfectly for Detroit, getting the ball back with plenty of time to go. Now, 3:04 to go. They have one timeout left and the two-minute warning.
1: Second down and 6 from the Lions' 46-yard line. Tanaroa McMillan now with 14 catches for 192 yards and a couple of touchdowns. He is nearing the Panthers' single-game record for receiving yards. Steve Smith had 201 back in 2005 in a game against Minnesota. Slot left, two tight ends right. Young in the shotgun. He'll motion Waller from right to left. Young gets the snap. He'll hand it off. This is Hubbard running off the right side, and he is dragged down from behind. One of those big bodies in there was able to pull him down. Looked like it was Tyleek Williams. And now the Lions will spend their final time out with the Panthers facing a third down and 6.
0: Well, that's a big play here. If Carolina can get a first down, all that's left to stop the clock for Detroit is a two-minute warning. But if not, if it stays inbounds and they don't make it, well, that'll be a decision, depending on how close they are. Do you go for it and try and ice the game? That would be really risky.
1: I'm sure Dave Canales is hoping he doesn't have to make that decision. He would just rather see his team pick up a first down here and run some more time off.
0: But you also take a chance if you throw the ball here, incomplete, stopping the clock.
1: Tanaroa McMillan is matched up wide on the right side, man-to-man against McCreary. Young in the shotgun takes the snap. He's back to pass. He looks right. He looks left. He's rolling left, chased by Hutchinson. Steps up, cuts back right, and an ankle tackle brings him down at around the 45-yard line. Boy, what a play there with Hutchinson chasing. Dean J. Wanham was able to trip up Bryce Young from behind after just a gain of 1. The clock will continue to move down to 2:37, 2:36 to go. But, Mike, for just a minute there, it looked like Bryce Young might have had room to run for a first down.
0: I thought he was going to break free. That may be the best ankle tackle of this game.
1: Fourth down and 6. The punt team is coming out. The play clock right now is at 9. I mean, you might see the Panthers do what the Lions did a second ago.
0: Let it run out, yeah.
1: The Lions are changing personnel now, and the play clock is going to run out.
2: Delay game. Offense number 6. 5-yard penalty. Fourth down.
1: So back it up 5 yards. Sam Martin's job here is try to kill this ball inside the 10-yard line and make it as hard as possible on Jared Goff and the Lions.
0: Absolutely. He needs one of his best punts here to make Detroit have to go a long, long way.
1: Here's the other thing, Mike. If you're Tom Kennedy, you want to catch this punt. You do not want this ball to land
0: right,
1: and roll where they could run it down to the two-minute warning. Now, they actually put some time back on the clock. It's at 2:12 now. Martin standing about his own 35. Has a perfect snap, drops the nose of the football, high end over end kick. Kennedy moving to his right, signals fair catch. He's got it at about the 11-yard line, maybe the 12, with 2:06 to go. Lions are out of timeouts. They need a touchdown. They trail by 6 points. 32-26, Carolina.
0: Well, this is only something you work on every single week in the offseason and during the season.
1: Boy, you think right now, Mike, those two extra points
0: yep.
1: missed by Carolina. Lions with a touchdown and an extra point could win it. You make those two extra points, they would need a touchdown and a two-point conversion just to tie. Goff in the shotgun, trips left, single man right. Here's the snap. Goff back, looks right, throws right side, caught by St. Brown, turns out toward the sideline, trying to get out of bounds and can't do it. Well, that'll take us down to the two-minute warning anyway. We'll see where they give him forward progress. It looks like they're going to mark him at the 16-yard line. So that'll be just a short gain of 3. And it'll bring up 2nd down and 7 after the 2-minute stoppage.
0: So, always interesting on the defensive side. You know what they now say about prevent defense? It prevents you from winning. We've seen a defense, a Carolina defense, that has blitzed, that have gotten pressure on Jared Goff. Do they continue to do that? Or while they're backed up, do you just have a four-man rush and let them give them underneath routes, keep the clock running? Though 2 minutes for Jared Goff is a long time.
1: Carolina has downgraded Jalen Phillips to out, so that takes away one of their pass rushers.
0: And Carolina doesn't have any sacks. They've certainly gotten some pressure on Goff, but they have no sacks.
1: 2nd down and 7 for the Lions. We saw in that last drive, Mike, the Lions were able to eliminate some of those mistakes we saw earlier. No drop passes. They were able to make the catches they had to make. I mean, they're in that situation again. Jamison Williams has dropped a couple of passes tonight from Goff. 2nd down and 7. Ball is at the 16-yard line. Trips left, single man right. Gibbs, the running back, is off to the right of Jared Goff. The veteran quarterback bends toward the line of scrimmage, hands in front of his chest. He's got the shotgun snap. He's back to throw against the four-man rush. He has time. He double clutches, steps up and down he goes. Goff is sacked at the 10-yard line. He had time but couldn't pull the trigger. The Panthers get the sack. Now they're claiming they have the ball. Taking a long time to get all this unpiled. The clock is running. We're down to 1:38 to go. Goff in the shotgun now on 3rd and long, 3rd and 13. Here's the snap. He's back to pass. He looks. He throws down the right side. Incomplete. Way over the head of LaPorta. And it all comes down to one play. 4th down and 13.
0: And the first sack they get on a four-man rush. Wow, that was a timely sack. Here's your ball game.
1: Princely Uman Mielen got credit for that sack. It's his 3rd of the year. And now it comes down to this for the Lions. They need the 23 for a first down. Anything less, and Carolina's going to win it. Two receivers left, single man to the right. LaPorta, the tight end, motions from left to right. Goff in the shotgun. He's got the snap. Goff is back to pass. Steps up in the pocket. He looks. He throws over the middle. That's caught by Tesla, but he's tackled shy of the line again. He's taken down at the 22. That's a yard short, and the Panthers will take over. Isaac Tesla made the catch, but he was tackled 1 yard short. And with 1:22 to go, the Panthers have the ball and now can kneel it out.
0: Excellent defense. They had two defenders at the sticks, so they knew anything in front of them, they just had to come up and make the tackle, and that was going to stop them from getting the first down, and that's exactly what happened.
1: Now the Panthers sideline exchanging high fives. We talked about it right off the top tonight. For a Carolina team that has been beat up, this is a nice win for them. It wasn't one of those must-win type games. We're way too early for that. But this is a nice win for Carolina as Bryce Young takes a knee. He'll have to do it one more time to make this one official.
0: And listen, while the talk is certainly going to be Bryce Young and Tedrone McMillan, without question, this defense, bending and not breaking, holding Detroit to field goals and not touchdowns, the difference in the game.
1: No doubt about it. Panthers now will sit and let this clock melt down. And Bryce Young will take a knee one more time. The Panthers on their way to a home victory here. Young watching that clock closely. Staring right at it now as he puts his hands under center. Takes the snap, backs up a couple big steps and drops to his knee. And that will ensure that that is the final snap of the game. The Carolina Panthers with a home win. They will even their record at 2-2. The Lions with the loss fall to 2-2. The final score tonight, Carolina 32 and Detroit 26. And for the Carolina Panthers, who had not had a Sunday night home game since 2015, the more than 70,000 that showed up tonight on their feet and celebrating this victory. Nice win for Carolina, Dave Canales.
0: It's a great win, a great team win as well. Again, the defense not breaking and the offense running the ball very well tonight. But, wow, that Bryce Young and Tedrone McMillan combo. And then the tight ends. Again, all three tight ends. The three tight ends who caught the ball. Another 11 reception night for the tight ends.
1: Tedrone McMillan, 14 catches for 192 yards and a couple of touchdowns. Chuba Hubbard with a 100-yard game, 20 carries, 122 yards. He found the end zone twice. And Bryce Young, 29 of 41, 329 yards and two touchdowns. It is the fifth career 300-yard game for Bryce Young. Just the second time he has won when throwing for 300 yards. And the Panthers and their fans can celebrate here as Carolina, after a frustrating loss last week in Cleveland against the Browns, rebound tonight. And they get a home win, beating the Detroit Lions by a score of 32-26. Meanwhile, for the Lions, a tough road loss. We'll talk more about that in a little bit. But let's go down to the field where Panthers tight end Darren Waller joins us. Darren, we were just talking about so many great numbers on the offensive side of the ball, but your defense made some great plays here tonight. Tell us about this win from your perspective. What got it done for you ultimately?
12: Yeah, he's cutting in and out.
1: Well, we got some technical difficulties. We'll try to get that fixed down on the field. Darren, you got us?
12: Yeah, I'm here.
1: Hey, Darren, we were just talking about so many great offensive performances tonight, but your defense stepped up as well. Tell us what made the difference for you guys tonight.
12: I'm not hearing anything.
1: Yeah, so we're having some technical difficulties. Darren can't hear us down on the field. A veteran that's been around, he's been on so many different teams.
0: Yeah.
1: He knows what it takes to win games like this, Mike.
0: Yeah, again, this was a true team win tonight. Obviously, they need to clean up making the extra points. That certainly almost cost them had Detroit gone down and scored. But a big win for them. And you're right, it wasn't a must win because this is the division, let's be honest, the NFC South, where a losing record won the division last year. But a really, really nice win Sunday night game at home.
1: All right, let's try this one more time. Let's go downstairs. Darren, can you hear us?
12: Yep, I can hear you.
1: Excellent. Hey, tell us about this win tonight, Darren. Really just a complete team effort. It seemed like all these guys stepped up and contributed.
12: Yeah, just a very balanced offensive attack. Give credit to the Lions. They played really hard, and they've had a lot of injuries on defense, so they're shorthanded a little bit. But, I think we executed everything that we needed to do. A lot of guys stepped up, like you said, and I think that's a great offensive system to be a part of when everybody can feed and everybody can eat. It's just so much fun.
0: Well, people will look at Ted McMillan's 14 receptions. Your tight end group last week against Cleveland had 11 receptions, and your tight end group tonight had 11 receptions as well. Talk about how that tight end position has worked into this offense.
12: Credit to the room that we have. I mean, from the day I got here, I saw the high standard that they had of learning their responsibilities and just being on top of everything in the run game and the pass game. I think we have such a versatile group. We had a lot of success with the 13 personnel early on in the game. And Mitch, Tommy, even Felipe on special teams, even Jatavion, it's like we got such a good group. Everybody can do so many different things. It just helps the offense be better.
0: What was Dave Canales' message to you guys before? It's the first Sunday night game here in a long time. What was his message before the game?
12: It's just, you know, saying like if you can't get excited for opportunities like this, under the lights, everybody's watching, the stadium's blacked out, everybody in the city is here and just going berserk, like it's hard to, if you don't love football in this situation, man, you just got to go out there, have fun, trust the preparation you put in during the week, and play free. And I think a lot of guys did that for us tonight.
1: Darren Waller, it's a pleasure to visit with you. Thanks for hanging in there with us. We'll see you down the road.
12: Yes, sir. Appreciate you guys.
1: Darren Waller, tight end for the Carolina Panthers tonight. Three catches, 36 yards, and a Panthers win. They beat the Detroit Lions 32-26. Both teams now with 2-2. 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
19: Welcome to the Sunday Night Football postgame show. Scott Graham from our Westwood One studios following Detroit and Carolina tonight at Bank of America Stadium in Charlotte. Lions coming in trying to run their record to 3-1 on the year. 31 points in each of their first three games on the season, but a defense in the bottom two in yards, passing yards allowed, and points per game allowed. It gave Carolina some hope that they were going to even their record at 2-2 on the first Sunday night game in about a decade, being played at Bank of America Stadium. This one started out, and we saw a theme that established early on. The Detroit Lions could move the ball, but once they got into the red zone or near the red zone, Carolina Panthers defense held. First score of the game was a Jake Bates 54-yard field goal on the first possession of the game for Detroit. They wouldn't score again until early in the second. Panthers, however, would. On an 8-play, 72-yard drive, Chuba Hubbard paid it off with a 15-yard run late in the first quarter to make it a 7-3 ball game. Bates hit again from 43 yards out at the 12:37 mark of the second to make it a 7-6 ball game, but Carolina came right back again, and this was, once again, a theme from the early part of this game. Tedaro McMillan had himself a night, and he had a lot of it in the first half. A 9-play, 75-yard drive, and just before the midway point of the second, an opportunity for Carolina to stretch their lead.
1: Second down and 10 from the Lions 32. Young in the shotgun, three receivers right, two left. Now Young puts his hands down the side of his helmet, walks toward the line of scrimmage, falls back into the gun. Play clock shows four. Here's the snap. Young back, he looks, he throws deep down the right side for McMillan. He's got it! Touchdown, Carolina! A perfect throw from Bryce Young. Drops it in the bucket to Tedaroa McMillan. A 32-yard touchdown, and the Panthers' lead is 13-6.
19: That came at the 8:08 mark of the second quarter. The extra point, however, from Fitzgerald was no good. That was also the beginning of a theme that we would see in this ball game. As it turned out, this was the beginning of the back and forth we all expected to see late in that first half. Because Detroit got the football back and marched 68 yards in 11 plays. Took almost 6 minutes off the clock, but just north of the two-minute warning, Jahmyr Gibbs got the equalizer.
1: Goff puts his hands under center, takes the snap, he'll hand it off. This is Gibbs off the left side, ducks his shoulder, powering forward to the goal line, and he is in. Touchdown, Lions. A one-yard touchdown run for Jahmyr Gibbs. It's his fifth of the year, and the Lions have crept within one with 2:14 to go in the first half. Carolina 13, Detroit 12, and the Lions have a chance to tie on the PAT by Bates.
19: And Bates hit that extra point at the 2:14 mark, but we weren't done scoring for the first half. Remember what I said about the seesaw? We were really seeing it now. Carolina got into field goal range, and Fitzgerald hit from 47 yards out, which is 28 seconds left to go in the half. So it was probably going to be a three-point game at halftime, right? Nope. Jameson Williams caught a 49-yard pass from Jared Goff, and that got his team into field goal range. Bates hit on the final play of the first half from 41 yards out, and we were tied at 16. Carolina reestablished itself, though, to begin the second half with the opening drive, an 11-play, 76-yard march that took almost 5.5 minutes off the clock. It was time for the Wrangler highlight of the game.
1: Two receivers right, one left. Young in the shotgun, Hubbard back in as the running back. Second down and 9. Young looks to his right, looks to his left, takes the shotgun snap. He's back to pass. Pressure coming. Fires down the middle. It's caught for a touchdown. Tannaroa McMillan with his second of the night. This one from 10 yards out. And the Panthers have a 22-16 lead.
19: 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Introducing Wrangler Tough Light Jeans, the cowboy cuts you know and love. 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In this case, the extra point, once again, was no good from Fitzgerald. So, the door was left open for the Detroit Lions. They took the opportunity after an extended drive, once again getting turned away at the doorstep, settled for a 26-yard field goal to cut the margin to 3 at 22-19. However, Carolina was back out extending it again, next time they got the ball. And this was a quicker drive, 7 plays, 85 yards, and guy who had himself a big night running the football paid it off.
1: Tight end motions from right to left. Young now will move Hubbard from his right side to his left. Young gets the snap, holds it out, gives it to Hubbard, surging straight ahead towards the goal line, leaning, no signal yet. And he is in for the touchdown. A 2-yard touchdown run for Chuba Hubbard, and the Panthers' lead is now 28-19 with 2:47 to go in the third quarter. Second touchdown run of the night for Hubbard. And the Panthers put together another impressive drive.
19: Fitzgerald hit this extra point, so it was a 10-point game with just 2:47 left to go in the third. There were opportunities that were there for the Detroit Lions. Make no mistake about it in this game. Fitzgerald hit another field goal, make it 32-19. That came with just under 9 minutes left to go, but you still had only a 13-point game because of the two missed extra points. Detroit put together a 9-play, 74-yard drive. They got down inside the red zone, but a penalty knocked them back, and they went for it on fourth down from the Carolina 25-yard line and got turned away. Had they kicked a field goal in that spot? Who knows? But instead, they were turned away. They got it back again quickly, though, and Detroit's offense was firing at this point on all cylinders, maybe for the first time all night. Put together a 10-play, 67-yard drive, and inside the 10-yard line, Jared Goff went looking for his big tight end.
1: Now St. Brown lines up in the backfield off to the right of Goff. Three receivers left, one out to the right. Goff gets the snap. Back to pass. He looks. He throws back to the end zone. It is caught for the touchdown. Sam Laporta reaching up above his head, snatched it down about 8 yards deep and hung on going to the ground. A touchdown throw to Laporta from 8 yards out. And with 3:38 to go, it's now Carolina 32, Detroit 25, and the extra point try coming up from Bates.
19: Bates hit the extra point. The best description you could have for that pass is Jared Goff kind of feathered that ball in there, and Laporta, as Ryan described, went up high, pulled it in. Detroit was still very much in this game with 3:38 left to go. Carolina, when they got the ball back, didn't look like they were going to do much. Tannaroa McMillan made an incredible catch on the sideline to keep the drive alive, but they had to give the ball back to the Detroit Lions. So, Lions had an opportunity still. Now, remember, down by just 6 points, they had a chance from their own 13-yard line to try to get a drive going and try in the closing moments to see if they could mount one that would get them into scoring range. They wouldn't get there thanks to the Carolina defense.
1: Two receivers left, single man to the right. Laporta, the tight end, motions from left to right. Goff in the shotgun. He's got the snap. Goff is back to pass. Steps up in the pocket. He looks. He throws over the middle. That's caught by Tesla, but he's tackled shy of the line again. He's taken down at the 22. That's a yard short, and the Panthers will take over. Isaac Tesla made the catch, but he was tackled 1 yard short. And with 1:22 to go, the Panthers have the ball and now can kneel it out.
19: That's exactly what they did on their way to a 32-26 win. Carolina defense coming up huge tonight in big spots, including that final drive, not even allowing the Lions to get a first down. Big night for Teteroa McMillan. Big night for Chuba Hubbard. Big night for the folks in Carolina. They're now 2-2. So are the Detroit Lions. When we return, we're going to head back to the field for some final thoughts. This is Westwood One's coverage of the National Football League.
20: Is very afraid of the dark.
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19: To our Westwood One studios, I'm Scott Graham. 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Our final score tonight in Carolina, the Panthers 32, the Detroit Lions 26. More on tonight's matchup. Let's head back out to Bank of America Stadium. Rejoin the guys who called the action, Ryan Ratke and Mike Golick. Guys?
1: All right, Scott, thanks very much. You know, Mike, in this day and age where cameras are always in the locker room, you can almost already hear the message from both of these head coaches. For Dave Canales in Carolina, I'm sure it's along the lines of, we have enough in this locker room. All the injuries, we have enough to win games, and we proved it tonight. For Dan Campbell, I'm sure it's going to be not good enough.
0: Yeah, well, for Dan Campbell, it's going to be finish, right? I mean, this offense just couldn't finish, couldn't put the ball in the end zone. And for Dave Canales, he's going to talk about what a great team effort tonight was for the Carolina Panthers.
1: 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Bryce Young, 29 of 41, 329 yards, and a couple of touchdowns. Young is just the second quarterback in Carolina Panthers history to throw for 250 yards and a touchdown in six straight games. He joins your former teammate Steve Berline, who did it back in 1999. Chuba Hubbard, 20 carries, 122 yards, and a couple of touchdowns. Hubbard moves past Christian McCaffrey on the Panthers' all-time rushing list. He is now third. And for Teteroa McMillan, just a monster game. 14 catches, 192 yards, and a couple of touchdowns. He joins Steve Smith as the only Panthers receivers to have 10 or more catches, 150 or more yards, and multiple touchdowns in a game. He finished just 9 yards shy of Steve Smith's Panthers record for a single game. That trio was just incredible tonight, Mike, and I know Scott talked about it a moment ago. That catch by Teteroa McMillan on third down, third and long on the sideline, dragging his toes, unbelievable.
0: Yeah, and you're right about the rushing offense. I mean, Carolina, they're averaging under 100 yards a game running the ball, and Chuba Hubbard goes for 122.
1: 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Before we do anything else, let's pause 10 seconds for station identification. 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
1: On the other side of the stat ledger, Jared Goff, 32 of 52, 412 yards and a touchdown tonight in the loss. Jameson Williams had six catches for 102 yards. Amon-Ra St. Brown finished with eight catches for 75 yards. I think one of the key stats, though, for Carolina tonight, Mike, you look at Jahmyr Gibbs, 15 carries, 46 yards and a touchdown, averaged 3.1 yards per carry, four catches, 31 yards. They just did not allow him to become the big factor he's been for this Lions team.
0: No, averaging 27 touches a game, got nowhere really near that tonight. They kept him at bay.
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0: Well, I'm going to go with Carolina's second scoring drive in the third quarter. Chuba Hubbard finished it off with a two-yard run. It was seven plays, 85 yards they went in 3:34, and it put them up 29-19, put them up 10 points going into the fourth quarter. They kept that two-score lead going, so I'm going to make that. They had some nice drives, but I'll make that the drive of the game.
1: That gave them a little bit of a cushion in this game tonight, one that they would hold on to. And you got to give Carolina credit. I mean, we talked about it towards the end of the game. Once Detroit scores and it gets back to that 32-26, the pressure was kind of back on the Panthers.
0: It was.
1: They did enough. They moved the ball, were able to get Carolina backed up, or able to get Detroit backed up inside their own 15-yard line.
0: Yeah, and that catch by Teodoro McMillan, I mean, was just absolutely incredible. on the sideline to not have to give that ball back sooner than they did.
1: All right, so much talk about the offense, but you mentioned it was a team win for Carolina tonight. Let's talk about our Navy Federal Credit Union defender of the game.
0: Yeah, I'm going to go with Devin Lloyd, the linebacker, who was second on the team with nine tackles, because just you gave the stats about Jahmyr Gibbs. I mean, 15 carries, 46 yards, 3.1 per. I mean, for Jahmyr Gibbs, that's a bad game. That's credit to the Carolina defense and the whole crew, but I'll go with Devin Lloyd. He had a lot of tackles, and they really kept him at bay, did not let him become a true weapon that he's been all year.
1: Lloyd, free agent from Jacksonville, right in the middle of that defense, leading this team in tackles, despite the fact he missed the game a week ago. He's our defender of the game, sponsored by Navy Federal Credit Union, proudly serving all branches of the armed services, veterans, and their families. Learn more at NavyFederal.org. Our members are the mission. So nice win for Carolina. They even their record at 2-2. Bye week coming up for the Panthers, so they can try to get healthy here a little bit. Yeah. Then they'll go at Philadelphia before Tampa Bay comes here. Then they'll see Green Bay on a Thursday night at Lambeau Field. Meanwhile, for the Lions, a game that I'm sure, Mike, they're going to feel like they could have won here tonight. Instead, they take the loss to fall to 2-2. They're at Arizona next week before their bye week. Then a couple of division games against Green Bay and Minnesota. I think long-term, when you look at Detroit, we know what they have offensively. The question is, can this defense improve enough? You just can't ask Jared Goff and the offense to go score 31 points every week in order to win games.
0: You can't do it. You can't go score for score every single week. And in that division, the NFC North is such a competitive division. You can't. The defense has got to step up more. They're going to have to try and get a little more healthy. But, again, they let play the other team go into the end zone. They let them finish drives, unlike the Carolina defense, which held them to field goals. So that was a big difference.
1: All right. Sunday Night Football next week will be in Atlanta. It's going to be the Falcons and the Ravens. We'll see what Lamar Jackson's status is coming off that ankle injury that forced him out of the game today. Mike and I will be in L.A. next Monday night. That should be an interesting game between the Rams and the Bills.
0: Yeah, Rams and Bills. How about it? Yeah, Rams maybe we're not talking about 17-0 anymore for them, are we?
1: We're not, but we are talking about a really nice come-behind win today.
0: Yes, we are.
1: Beats Philadelphia. Final score here tonight. Panthers win it over the Lions, 32-26. Let's send it back to Scott Graham now in our Westwood One studios.
19: All right, thanks very much, guys. 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
1: Welcome back to the Sunday Night Football postgame show following Carolina's win over Detroit. What happened earlier today in the NFL? Well, we had a chance at some 4-0 teams, one of them perhaps unlikely. Minnesota Vikings playing at home at U.S. Bank Stadium today with the winless Dolphins coming to town. Vikings, the second team in the last 85 years to start 3-0 while ranking last in total yards per game. And it didn't look a whole lot better today with Justin Jefferson out with an ankle injury. Well, it wasn't much better in terms of offensive production, but the defense held Miami down. Minnesota got 5 field goals from Will Reichert, a long of 50, and they win today 15-10. They say in the NFL you can't win without scoring touchdowns. Well, don't tell the Vikings. It's the second of 4 games they've won this year without scoring a touchdown. It's also their 9th consecutive win, dating back to Week 14 from last year. Minnesota's at New Orleans next week before their bye, trying to figure out a way to keep this thing going. For the Dolphins, they'd like to get off this train. They, of course, lost Devon Achane for the year. Ollie Gordon filled in, had 100 yards, and the game's lone touchdown, but Miami is now 0-4. Another team with a chance to go 4-0, the Niners, taking on the Denver Broncos at Levi's Stadium today. Brock Purdy and company have been firing on all cylinders, but nobody was firing early in this game. It was a 3-3 game at halftime. San Francisco got a touchdown in the third quarter to make it a 10-3 game, but this one was tight throughout, and you know what Denver is like. The most comeback wins, second-half comebacks, and fourth-quarter comebacks in the last 2 seasons in the NFL. Denver was trying to roar back, but San Francisco figured out a way to hang on to the lead thanks to their tight end.
2: Purdy's in the shotgun. Here comes pressure. Purdy backpedaling, checks down to Kittle. Kittle gets a block from Brendel. Kittle is breaking free into space. George Kittle is racing. Hufanga on his heels won't get there. Touchdown! 49ers! A breakaway for George Kittle! And a beauty! 56 yards for the score!
3: Who says Kittle doesn't still have the juice? He's got all of it!
1: 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That basically put the game away as the Niners win it by a score of 24-14. Purdy throws for a couple of touchdowns today. Christian McCaffrey had a rushing touchdown in this one. San Francisco becomes the first team to start 4-0 without giving up a sack since the 05 Indianapolis Colts with Peyton Manning. 4-0, what does that mean? Well, the other 2 times Kyle Shanahan brought his team to 4-0, they went to the Super Bowl. The other side, Bo Nix, held down to 214 yards today. And the bad news also was that both starting cornerbacks left the game with an injury. Patrick Surtain with an ankle, Riley Moss with ribs. Denver is now 2-2 on the year. There was going to be another 4-0 team, and the game was over at Allegiant Stadium today because Kansas City and Las Vegas Raiders were both 3-0 coming in. Patrick Mahomes facing a 3-0 team for the first time in his career. I know it's odd. Check it out. It's true. Anyway, this ball game, Las Vegas was playing the way they have early in this season. Scrappy, tough. They had themselves a lead, 13-10 at halftime. It was still 13-10 going to the fourth quarter. That's when all the points started flowing, and they were flowing once they got started for Kansas City in a big way.
4: K-9, Walker going off tackle, 20, Anglin, 15, 10, sprints, dives for the far front pylon, touchdown, Kansas City, all of a sudden an onslaught of points and a 21-yard off tackle run, and the Chiefs have a coveted 2-possession second half lead at 3:02 to go in the game.
1: Mitch Holtis, 96.5, The Fan and the Chiefs Radio Network. Kansas City hangs on for a 30-27 win. That Walker touchdown was the second in a span of 19 seconds. He had 22 carries for 177 yards in this game. Patrick Mahomes, who improves his record to 14-2 against the Raiders, 15 out of 30 for 225 and a couple of scores. Head coach, well, he was pretty happy about the way his team played, but he also respected the opposition.
5: They've done there. I mean, they listen, there. They're a good football team, and we knew it coming in. We figured it would take 4 quarters of good, hard football. It is the Raiders. It is an AFC rival, and there's a ton of tradition there, and they're building it here. And with that competition, it increases it even more. So, but my hat goes off to them.
1: Kansas City now 4-0, but Rashee Rice left the game with a hamstring injury, and then Tyquan Thornton, a gruesome ankle injury.

0: injury late in the game, so receiving core a bit depleted. Probably good news for the Chiefs. They've got their bye week coming up to try to see if they can get that straight. As far as Las Vegas is concerned, Kirk Cousins continues to play well. 365 yards, a couple of touchdowns in the game. Brock Bowers caught a touchdown. Las Vegas is now 3-1. You know, for years, New England beat the Buffalo Bills. That's when Tom Brady was the quarterback. When he was there, it was New England 34 wins and 4 losses. Bills have turned that around in recent years. 9-4 since Tom Brady ended up leaving New England. This one was a different type of game today at Highmark Stadium. For a while, it looked like the Bills were going to find their offensive gear, even though it wasn't that way early. They scored 17 in the second quarter to take a 17-14 halftime lead. Despite the fact that Drake May was turning the ball over, he figured out a way to get his team downfield, and Efton Chisholm made an amazing catch inside the two-minute warning for a 23-yard touchdown that put New England in front. You know, Josh Allen can put on the Superman cape. He tried to do it again and bring Buffalo back to steal a win.
1: Three to the left, one to the right. Here's the quick snap. Back to pass. Pressure coming. Allen spins out of it. Throws deep, looking for Palmer. And it's picked off by Craig Woodson. Allen tried to go for all the marbles. And Woodson ran under it and picked it off.
0: Chris Brown on 97 Rock and the Buffalo Bills Radio Network. New England hangs on for a big win, 29-26. Drake May, 269 yards, 3 touchdowns on the day, but turned it over 2 more times. That's 17 giveaways since the beginning of last year's playoffs. Winner's a winner, though. 2-2 now for the New England Patriots. As for Josh Allen, 253 yards passing, threw for a score, ran for a score. Keon Coleman had a big game. Here's what Josh had to say after the season's first loss for Buffalo.
2: It stinks. I feel like we hurt ourselves tonight. We all feel like we could all play better. These ones sting. The division ones sting. I mean, it feels like it's really a two-game swing, and got to find a way to learn from this and move it to the back of our brain and learn from it and move on.
0: It's awfully tough from here after their first loss of the season, and they'll go on the road for the next two games, next one coming up in primetime, the L.A. Rams next week. Jacksonville and Cincinnati got together today in Cincinnati, and that's Joe Burrow against Trevor Lawrence. You may remember LSU defeating Clemson in a national title game at the Superdome when Burrow had 6 total touchdowns and 463 yards. Well, today's game wasn't like that at all. Teams combined for 39 points, but Jacksonville's calling card has been their defense. They came into the game allowing the fewest points per game in the NFL and the only team to give up 20 or fewer points in all three of their games. They accomplished it again today with a 22-17 lead, trying to hold off Joe Burrow late.
3: Jags showing blitz, but they're only to send 3, I believe. Maybe they come. No, they send 4. Dropping his Burrow on 4th down. Fires middle of the field. The ball's going to be caught. The tackle is made. Where's the mark? Where's the mark? He didn't get there.
4: Close.
3: He didn't get there. The Jags stop him on 4th down. He didn't get there.
0: Frank Franchi and Jeff Lagerman, yes, he was in there, on the Jaguars Radio Network. Jacksonville wins it 22-17. Lawrence throws for 227 and a touchdown on the day. Brian Thomas caught a touchdown in this one. The Jags are now 3-1 as they begin their residency next week in London. They'll have the Eagles and the Houston Texans in back-to-back weeks in London. The other side, Joe Burrow, threw for 428 today. Just one touchdown, though, and a couple of interceptions. He did run for a score. The big news here was Ja'Marr Chase left with a concussion, did not return. T. Higgins had 157 yards in the losing effort. Cincinnati is now 2-2. Baltimore, an odd day today. It was an opportunity for Derrick Henry to play the Tennessee Titans for the first time. He was drafted by them in 2016. He's got the most rushing touchdowns in Tennessee history and the second most rushing yards. He went in for a touchdown early, and Baltimore looked like they were in cruise mode as they were going into halftime with a 24-7 lead. But Lamar Jackson injured his ankle, and when they came out after halftime, Jackson didn't play for the rest of the game. Tyler Huntley played the rest of the way at quarterback, going 8-for-9, but for just 63 yards. As it turned out, that was going to end up being enough. Cam Ward tried to bring his team back late, but not enough as Baltimore hangs on, and hangs on is the word here, for a 24-18 win. That snaps a 4-game home losing streak for the Baltimore Ravens. Lamar Jackson, 15 out of 20 for 222 and 2 scores before leaving the ballgame. Baltimore now 3-1 on the year. Cam Ward, well, he threw for 222 and a touchdown, but Tennessee is 0-4. And in London today, the first of three in a row in London, means that Jonathan Taylor, when the Indianapolis Colts in town, got an opportunity to run with the football on another continent. He seems to do well that way.
4: 5 yard line, first and goal. Two receivers spread out to the right. Tight end on the left side of the line. Warren goes in motion now to the right side of the line. They give the handoff to Jonathan Taylor, who goes marching in once again. It's yet another 5 yard touchdown here in London today for Jonathan Taylor. Easy as you like. The parting of the red or burgundy sea, if you will. And Indianapolis get their second touchdown of the game and lead 16-6 with an extra point to come.
0: It's Oliver Wilson right here on Westwood One. Remember, Taylor last year ran for 244 yards against Atlanta in Berlin. Today, didn't get that many yards, just 95, but those two rushing touchdowns, and that was enough, as Indianapolis ran away from Washington 30-13. Not a great day for Daniel Jones. He did get a rushing touchdown, but also a couple of turnovers. Indy will take the victory, though. They are now 2-2 for the year. Marcus Mariota left this game early with a knee injury. So there's all kinds of problems right now. Is Jaden Daniels going to be back next week when Washington takes on the New York Giants at home? We'll wait and see, but right now the Commanders are 1-3. We're going to recap the rest of week one, or I should say week four, next. This is Westwood One's coverage of the National Football League.
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0: 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Following Carolina's win over Detroit, we continue our look back at what happened earlier today. Strange game today at Lincoln Financial Field in Philadelphia. The Eagles and the Rams coming into this one. They've met a lot in recent years, four times in the last three seasons, including a playoff game in 2024, and Philly had won them all. However, Philly was without Devontae Smith, without Zach Bond today, without Lane Johnson, their starting right tackle. And then they lost Saquon Barkley in the first quarter to a hamstring injury. And amazingly, Philadelphia was still leading this ball game straight on through. It's because Darius Cooper had two touchdown catches. Philly on top by a 20-10 score at halftime. It was still 20-10 in the fourth quarter of this game. Philadelphia offense had ground to a complete halt, and Matthew Stafford finally got an opportunity to get his team going. He got it to Kyren Williams for one touchdown, and then after the Rams got the ball back, Kyren Williams went in again with a minute 10 left to go in the game to give the Rams a 24-20 win. There was still time for Jalen Hurts, but the Eagles' offense simply was not working.
10: Hurts has 4th and 24, game on the line. Evades the pressure, heaves it deep down the left side. This is picked! Cam Curl calls game! And the Rams get out of Philly with the win! From down 10, they walk out 24-20 on the high side.
0: J.B. Long, 710 ESPN Los Angeles, that 24-20 win makes both teams 2-2 on the year. Matthew Stafford, 316 yards. Puka Nacua was back in this one, 9 catches for a buck 25 and ran for a score. Good news for the Rams to be able to come to the East Coast and finally figure out a way to get past Philadelphia. They've got Buffalo coming in next week. As for the Eagles, well, they had to go up against a team that Sean McVay said his own team was pretty resilient.
11: I think a lot of teams would have folded in those situations, but our defense kept giving us a reason to believe. And really proud of them. And I'm proud of the offense and the special teams coming to life when they had to and got to figure out how we play more complementary football. But to come in here, a tough atmosphere, and to be able to get the win, there's no style points in this league, but I do think a lot of growth can come from this.
0: Eagles, for their part, just were not getting anything done. They got outgained in this game, 415 to 172. Jalen Hurts threw for just 93 yards on the day. And Philly, 0 for 12 on third down. That is the worst in franchise history. Talk about it not getting any easier. They've got to get a plane this week and take on a very difficult Jacksonville team in London next week. So what else happened inside their own division? Dallas Cowboys went into Houston needing a win. Houston really needed a win at 0-3 on the year. Texans defense got things taken care of for the first half of this game, but in the second half, Dak Prescott really heated things up. Ended up throwing the ball 45 times in this game, completing 32 of them. More than half to one man. Listen for his name.
12: Second down at the Houston 12. Prescott back, throwing, end zone! Lamb to the post! CeeDee Lamb! Unbelievable! 12-yard touchdown! Dallas has regained the lead!
0: That is Brad Sham, 105.3 The Fan, the Dallas Cowboys radio network. That touchdown turned out to be, with 40 seconds left to go, the game winner. Dallas wins it 34-30. What a day for CeeDee Lamb. 17 catches, one shy of a Cowboys single-game record, 189 yards for Lamb. Dallas now sitting at 2-2. The quarterback happy to get back in the win column.
13: There's nothing like winning. I want to say it fixes all the problems, but it doesn't. It makes you feel good at least for a day or so. But at this point, you know, we got to turn the page and get ready for Thursday. We can't sit here and have some winning hangover. It's early in the season. It's no different than last week's loss, right? As I said, told you guys, we got to turn the page and make sure, you know, we come out and perform like we want to here in Houston. And we knew we didn't start that way. But we got it going in the second half on offense particularly and did enough and just shows the resilience of this team to win. So now it's about stacking these kind of these wins with great momentum and just belief in the team that we've created.
0: Dallas is 2-2. We're going to be hearing a lot from them in recent weeks, or in coming weeks, I should say. That Thursday night game against Tampa Bay, followed by two more in primetime at Green Bay and at Philadelphia. What to say about the Houston Texans right now? Remember, they are the only franchise to make the playoffs after an 0-3 start. Since 1990, they've done it twice. There's only one team that has made the playoffs after an 0-4 start, and that's the 1992 San Diego Chargers. C.J. Stroud threw for 347 yards in the losing effort today. Big day for Nico Collins, but C.J. says it's time to change things up.
14: Every year is different. You can't, you know, last year's bread isn't going to, you know, feed us this year. So you got to find new ways. Like, I remember in college, Coach Day used to always say, you know, you have to be an iPhone. You have to upgrade every year. You know, you got to upgrade, you know, whatever that looks like, from personnel to plays to execution. Everything got to rise up.
0: So they're going to try to start doing that next week at Tennessee, but they're doing it with an 0-4 record going up against another 0-4 team. So, which team is up top the NFC East? Well, the New York Giants had an opportunity to do that today, playing at home against Arizona. They spent a good part of the day riding the Jameis Winston roller coaster. Three touchdowns, two interceptions for Jameis Winston, but Malik Nabers had a big day and the Giants had a lead late. Jacoby Brissett, though, got his team close late in the ballgame. In fact, they had four shots from inside the 10-yard line. The Giants turned them away on the first three in the closing seconds, and then with time for one more play, the Giants put the cherry on top of the sundae.
15: McBride comes in motion. Brissett back, pumps, intercepted by the Giants as he throws it left. Deontay Banks across midfield, down the right sideline. 40, 30, 20, 15, 10, 5, touchdown Giants!
0: Bob Pop of the WFAN New York Giants Radio Network. Giants win it 36-24 on a day they were honoring their 1986 team that won Super Bowl 21. Winston, 250 yards, as we said, three touchdowns and two interceptions on the day. New York will take it. They'll take all of it right now. 3-1 start for the Giants. They're at Washington next week. As for Arizona, Jacoby Brissett, 166 yards passing, two touchdowns, three interceptions on the day today. Trey McBride held down to 31 yards receiving. Arizona's 1-3. As for the Giants' roommates, the Jets were in Chicago taking on the Bears. They hadn't won a game at Soldier Field since Bill Parcells was their head coach and Glenn Foley was their quarterback back in 1997. Tyson Bagent was back today. He threw for 268 yards, but big star was the ground game. Kyle Monongai, 30 carries for 146 yards and two rushing touchdowns. The Chicago beats New York 23-12. That makes the Bears 3-1 on the year. They put up 492 yards of offense against the Jets defense today. What can you say about the Jets defense? Well, the best thing is the streak without an interception is over. It had been 20 straight games in 637 days. Minka Fitzpatrick finally did get an interception, but the Jets were 0-7 on third down, and they fall to 1-3. Seattle trying to bounce back off their loss last week at Washington with the winless Chargers coming to town. Sam Darnold, off a big week last week, not quite as big a week this week, but it didn't really matter because they got enough things done at the right times to seal this win.
16: Single wide out is Horton. He's on the right, and he's going to get a quick pass inside, and he's got a touchdown! Seahawks! A 6-yard touchdown strike, and I'm telling you, I was looking to the left side, and so was every Charger. They were looking to the Seahawks' left side with three tight ends over there, looking for the run. Sam stands up and throws a dart to the middle of the end zone, and there is Horton, his first touchdown of this season from 6 yards out.
0: Steve Rabel on Seahawks Broadcasting. 30-23 was the final in this one. Emmanuel Wilson had a couple of touchdowns in this ball game. Uchenna Nwosu had the game-sealing strip sack as the Chargers were trying to come from behind. Seattle now 3-1 on the year. That's a good time for them to try to get hot again. They've got San Francisco next week in a big showdown game in Week 5. The other side, you've got the Chargers. Wow. They are 0-4, and if you think it's going to get easier, next week Denver, then at Kansas City, bye week at the Rams, home for Houston, at Baltimore. This is a tough row to hoe right now. Justin Herbert threw for one touchdown, but he got picked off twice and lost a fumble, as we said, as they were trying to get that ball in on a potential game-tying drive with under a minute to go. Chargers now 0-4 on the season. As we said, next week they've got Denver at home. And Green Bay got a victory today in Tampa Bay. 17-14 was the final score in this one. Jordan Love threw for a couple of touchdowns in this one. Tucker Kraft had a receiving score as well. Green Bay won this game despite not having three offensive line starters, and they committed turnovers in the fourth quarter to keep this thing close. Green Bay now 2-2 on the year. Tampa Bay was behind Jalen Daniels today. Last rookie quarterback to start a game for the Buccaneers was Jameis Winston. The last Kansas alum, which Daniels is, to start a game in the NFL at quarterback was Frank Sire in 1987. Daniels did pretty well trying to get his team back in the game. 148 yards, a touchdown pass. He ran for 55 yards on the day, but of no avail right now for Tampa Bay. They are 0-4 for the first time since 2013. Remember what we said earlier. Only the 1992 Chargers have ever overcome an 0-4 deficit to make the playoffs, and they're not sure right now when Baker Mayfield is going to be back from that dislocated thumb. As we wrap things up, we can tell you that once again tonight, the final score in Carolina, Carolina Panthers 32, the Detroit Lions 26. You've been listening to Westwood One's coverage of Sunday Night Football. Tonight's broadcast has been sponsored by Barbasol Shaving Cream, by Lowe's, by Wrangler, by Progressive Insurance, and by the official NFL app. I want to thank our crew for this evening, studio producer Nick Pope, studio coordinator Curtis Poindexter, studio engineer Matt Higdon. Production assistance provided by Anthony Luzzi, our statistician Tim Bickford, our spotter Joel Weems, engineer Bob White, producer Drew Casey. Coordinating producers Aaron Cummins and Brian Finkelstein, executive producer Mike Eby, and senior vice president of sports for Cumulus Media and Westwood One is Bruce Gilbert. Join us again tomorrow night for Monday Night Football. The Atlanta Falcons visiting the New Orleans Saints. Kevin Harlan and Ross Tucker have all the action. Pre-game coverage with Jamie Erdahl and Super Bowl-winning head coach Doug Peterson kicks off at 7 p.m. Eastern Time. Then, later this week, it's Thursday Night Football, as those Tampa Bay Buccaneers, still looking for their first win of the year, head to Dallas to take on the Cowboys. 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A big win for the Panthers in their first Sunday night game in a decade at home. They beat Detroit 32-26. Now for Ryan Radke and Mike Golic, I'm Scott Graham. Thanks for joining us. 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
18: When the defender's actually got his eye on the ball, he's going step for step.
19: It was a bad call. It was a bad call. This was a great call. I'm going to let you run because we're up against it here. I appreciate you.
18: Gotcha. I hear you.
19: I think Robert's overarching point, the officiating, that's his biggest takeaway, I'm going to say, that the officiating has been god-awful. We're going to get to the officials coming up here in a second because, boy, were the refs showing their ass on this Sunday. I'm talking about from the Ruta to the Tuta, from 9 a.m. all the way to tonight in the Sunday Night Football game, man. The refs wanted to be the star of the show still. If there's somebody out there that can, you know, lock in with me on the star of the show still reference, you got a special place in my heart. 310-840-4910 is the number here on Westwood One Sports Night. Let's go to my man, Boss, out of Long Beach, wanting to check in. Boss, what's going on, man?
20: Man, I'm in Oakland. First of all, nephew, I'm picking up what you're putting down.
19: Okay, Caller from Oakland. Boss, what's up, man?
20: I'm from L.A., though, but I had to make sure I say my Raiders. Raiders!
19: Yes, sir! I'm drinking the Kool-Aid even after a loss.
20: Listen, man, that defense held Patrick Mahomes to 10 points in the first half.
19: Come on, man.
20: People seem to forget that, man. That's Patrick Mahomes. They can say what they want. Patrick Mahomes is back. But the word that you was looking for earlier, and I thought about it, was so perfect. They looked perplexed in the first half.
19: Yeah, on the sideline.
20: Yep. Yeah, I seen Andy Reid and him, and I had to call back because the other day I told you about my Maybach. Yeah, you know I got that thing, nephew. So if you got IG,
19: we need picture proof.
20: You got IG or something. You talking about nephew?
19: Nah, man, look. I pick up what you put down. Congrats on your Raiders, even though they lost. I don't do moral victories. I'm the youngest in charge, but I got an old school mentality, Boss. But man, I don't know if you agree with what I said. That game today should show Raider fans, hey, this is a team worth investing your money in. Go fill out Allegiant Stadium. Give them the crowd support that they need, because you heard it in there today, Boss. I mean, hot damn, brother.
20: Man, listen.
19: Like they have had goosebumps on my arms. I had goosebumps on my arms after one of them touchdown drives.
20: Your take was so good, I had to say to myself, this is the reason why I listen to you, because you know I never called in my life, because I'm too. But for you, I had to stop and say, man, because the way you put it down, it was so eloquent and so on point, because you cannot say that Kirk Cousins ain't on point. Kirk Cousins is the guy that they gave all that money to. People seem to forget he got $100-something million from Minnesota. And then Atlanta gave him a whole bunch of money. So he was worthy, but he wasn't ready. Now he got Kubiak. That's what you said that made the point. Kubiak, our coach. We got a coach for
19: He's got swagger, dude. And I think you look at all the good teams in the NFL, boss, they take after the personality of their head coach. I'm going to let you run because we got some others to get to. I appreciate you as always, man. 310-840-4910. Can I just do it one more time? There was like, I feel like each week there may be like a new phrase that I stem off of. That's a new word that I've learned from TikTok, stimming. It means like you just do random things and make random noises. I'm learning here in real time. Last week, I couldn't help but every chance I got go, yeah, here we go. This week, in honor of the Raiders almost winning, this is how you know we care about the Raiders here on this program. I care about the Raiders here on this program. No other team in the NFL will get credit for losing the way that the Raiders are tonight. Because everyone that watched this game knows, yeah, they didn't win, but I know that Pat Mahomes, Travis Kelce, Chris Jones, Andy Reid, Vegas has their attention. They put that graphic up at the end showing Pat Mahomes' stat line, 50% completion percentage, but he's 8-0 against the Las Vegas Raiders. I give bold predictions all the time here on this show. That 8-0 record, that perfect record against Vegas, it ends this year. It's my biggest takeaway from week number 4 of the National Football League season. Despite the Raiders losing to Kansas City, they are a legit NFL outfit that cannot be slept on. They're as big of a threat to Kansas City in the AFC as Baltimore is, as Buffalo is. No more sleeping on the Las Vegas Raiders. They woke me up with their performance earlier today against Kansas City. 310-840-4910. Give me your biggest takeaway from week number 4 of the National Football League. Mike out in Hollywood, Florida, want to check in. Mike, what's going on, man?
1: How you doing, man?
19: Doing good.
1: I tell you, I love your show. I love you. I just want to tell you that from the beginning. This was the best time for sports of the year, isn't it? I mean, my goodness. And I'm a Braves fan, and I can't believe they won in L.A. today. They had to win that game.
19: So I'm a politely ask. One, I agree with you. Good game earlier. I got to let you go because you didn't come in on task. But we will talk a little bit about what happened today in the NLDS. The Braves with a 3-2 win over the Dodgers to tie that series up at one apiece. 310-840-4910 is the number on the talk and text line if you want to chime in with your biggest takeaways from week number 4 of the NFL season. Coming up in about 40 minutes, 1:20 a.m. Eastern time. You know how we do it here on Westwood One Sports Night. We'll give you our Sunday superlatives, best win, worst loss, most surprising thing that happened, and I'll tell you the team I'm most concerned with leaving week 4 of the National Football League season. 310-840-4910. Two things that I want to get to coming up on the other side. One, the NFL has a major problem on their hands. And then an NFC team today solidified themselves as the best team in the conference. I'll tell you who next.
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25: My mom is a veteran and she was injured in the line of duty.
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31: If you've been hoping for some more seasonably dry, cool, crisp weather, well, you're in for a treat this week. We'll see highs right around the upper 60s, low 70s, lots of sunshine, and some dry weather throughout the entire week this week. We don't have any rain chances for your 7-day forecast. I'm your 10 Weather Impact meteorologist, Lily Reed.
19: Yes, sir. Let the good times roll here on Westwood One Sports Tonight. Youngest in charge. Lynnell Willingham kicking it with you as we get you up to 3 a.m. Eastern time. Recapping the day that was in the National Football League. One more game left to go. That comes up later on tonight. Monday Night Football, Falcons and Saints from New Orleans. Super special game coming up later on tonight. And when you think about the division race right now here in the first month of the season, within the NFC South. Big time, gotta have it game for both New Orleans and Atlanta. We'll give you a full-scale preview of Monday Night Football before we get out of here. Coming up in about 30 minutes, as we do each and every Sunday here on Westwood One Sports Night, we will bring you a fresh installment of Sunday Superlatives. I'll give you my best win from this Sunday, the worst loss from this Sunday, the most surprising thing that happened here on this Sunday. And then I'll tell you the team I'm most concerned with leaving this week of NFL play. But, man, I can't help but think about what happened earlier today within the landscape of the National Football League. I opened up the show saying this. I'll reiterate it here again. It's about surviving this time of year, right? We're getting ready to leave the first weekend in October. I called today Separation Sunday during the week on Westwood One Sports Night. And as I was saying it, there was a little bit of hesitancy in my voice, which is something that's rare, right? Because I was thinking like, man, it might take a little bit longer than 4 weeks. It may take 6, 7 weeks to figure out what it is and what it ain't with your top teams in the National Football League. I'm going to sound like a broken record. I think the current culture of NFL preseason, the current culture of NFL training camp in the offseason lends itself to bad play in the early portions of the season. And this time of year, it's not about scoring style points. It's about scoring W's. You don't want to be too far out of the race by the time you figure yourself out, because everybody's figuring themselves out right now. Every team in the National Football League right now has a fatal flaw. Every team, even the 4-0 Chiefs, even the 4-0 San Francisco 49ers, every team in the NFL right now has a fatal flaw. Problem is, or question is rather, can you win during the early portions of the season while figuring out how to mask and alleviate, you know, your big glaring flaw? Some teams are able to weather that storm. Some teams cannot. That's the beauty of the National Football League season. It is what it is. As I mentioned, we'll get you Sunday Superlatives coming up at about 1:20 a.m. Eastern time. I told you my top takeaway. It was that the Vegas Raiders are a force to be reckoned with in the AFC despite losing. Something else I wanted to get off my chest as well when it comes to the NFC. Man, the Chicago Bears, if they can continue to be as opportunistic as they've been defensively over the past two games, talking about Monday Night Football against Philadelphia and then today against the New York Jets, they will solidify themselves as the best team within the landscape of the NFC. It's all about the defense right now for Chicago. Hell, they could put me under center at quarterback. The bottom line is that run game, that run scheme is the best in the National Football League. Ben Johnson is absolutely in his bag right now. In his bag right now as a play caller, offensive coordinator, head coach, whatever the hell you want to describe him as. He's got this Bears team humming. The turnovers that they've forced here over the past 2 weeks, right? Bears fans are probably thinking it's about damn time. This is how they survived last year. They led the NFL in takeaways, if I'm not mistaken, in 2025. And normally, you know, turnovers is something that kind of varies year to year, right? It just is what it is. You have turnover luck, good turnover luck. You have bad turnover luck. I think right now for Chicago, it's more than just luck. It's the speed that they're playing with on that side of the football. We know what they are offensively. There's not a better offensive mind right now in the NFL than Ben Johnson. I would put him over Kyle Shanahan. I'd put him over Sean McVay. Here is the difference, right? Here is the difference with Ben Johnson compared to Sean McVay and Kyle Shanahan. I think their stuff is predicated off of how quarterback-friendly the system is and how the system is power. The system is this, the system is that. I think with Ben Johnson, I don't remember the last time someone's been revered the way that he is for his ability to design the run game. I don't remember the last time somebody's gotten kudos for being an elite run game designer. Everyone wants the hotshot whiz kid that can groom the next quarterback. See, what Ben Johnson has showed you and why he's so special, it literally doesn't matter who he's working with at quarterback. And it's why I thought Kyle Shanahan and the Niners were going to buck the trend and give a big middle finger to the entire NFL. What do I mean by that? I think that Niners system is so quarterback friendly that anybody could play in it. So why would you ever spend big time money and big time draft capital the way that they did talking about the San Francisco 49ers? Why would you ever do that when the system is the big reason why Brock Purdy looks the way that Brock Purdy looks? I think it's a very similar situation in Chicago with their run game. Yes, Kyle Manungai, who went Kanye crazy today, is a damn good back. Yes, DeAndre Swift, who had a big-time performance today, is a damn good back. But the reason those dudes are able to have the success that they're able to have, right, is because of this run scheme designed by Ben Johnson. I mean, it's mwah, chef's kiss. And the former O-line, D-lineman and me, I love watching the trenches. And while Ben Johnson deserves hella credit, the offensive line deserves just as much credit, man. Moving people, climbing to the second level, doing a good job with the double teams, so on and so forth. It's a fun, fun group to watch, man. And the way that they dominated the Jets today, by the way, there's some numbers to tell the story on just how dominant they were against the New York Jets today. Man, and here's the thing. The Jets have been frisky, right? The Jets have given everybody all they can handle in every game of the season to this point. Not today against this defense. I mean, against this Bears run game. They just didn't allow it, man. It was the Bears taking it to them from snap one of this football game. I'll get you the numbers coming up on the other side. But, man, just pure dominance. It's the best way that I can describe it, man, when it comes to what the Chicago Bears did today against the New York Jets. I know it's just the Jets, and some of you are going to say, how can they be your best team in the conference after they beat the Jets? It's not the fact that they beat the Jets. They dominated the Jets without their starting quarterback. That matters to me, America. It just does. If we got it ready, I do want to let you hear from the head coach of the Chicago Bears, Ben Johnson. Pretty interesting scenario that happened in this game today. For those of you that watched Bears and Jets in its entirety, you had to watch it in its entirety to know what actually happened in this game. Remember what the conversation was all week on Westwood One Sports Night. I told America, man, if it was up to me, if it was my decision, I would start Tyson Bagent over Case Keenum in this football game, man. And the funny thing about it, from the opening play of this game, it was Case Keenum as the starter. He handed the football off to DeAndre Swift and then insert Tyson Bagent. It was very unique. It was very petty. And I honestly loved it, if I'm being honest. Here's Ben Johnson doing his damnedest to explain, you know, the start of the game today.
0: Got all these memos saying that Tyson was starting before I ever made an announcement, so I want to get Case out there first time. It was like his ceremonial first pitch out there, handing off the torch.
5: You know, he gets credited with the win for that, right? Because he was out there.
0: Good for him. I think the team gets credited for a win.
19: I mean, that's just being a petty king. And I don't know. Think about the top offensive minds. Clint Kubiak. I'm already putting Clint in that category. Damn. Clint, Kevin O'Connell, Kyle Shanahan, Sean McVay. What do they all have in common, America? They got a big ego. Ben Johnson has showed. Pause. He might have the biggest ego of them all. 310-840-4910. We'll take a trip to the Bay Area. I'll tell you why I'm not impressed with the 4-0 Niners next.
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0: Westwood One Sports presents Linnell Willingham.
1: Let the good times roll, baby. Westwood One Sports Night, kicking it with you. The way that only we know how, baby, as we get you up to 3 a.m. Eastern Time, recapping the day that was in the National Football League. We're already four Sundays into this bad boy, baby. And I said it all week on Westwood One Sports Night. This was supposed to be Separation Sunday in the National Football League. What do I mean by that, America? Separation Sunday. I'm not as much of a grown-up as some of you may think. I don't separate my colors and my darks when I wash. I don't have time for that. But what I like to do when we talk about the NFL and we get about a month in, I like to separate the contenders from the pretenders. I thought that we would get that today. And now that the dust is settled on the fourth Sunday of the NFL season, I don't know if we have a lot more answers than what we had last week. You know what I'm saying? It feels like the same questions still remain. And one thing that is going to remain a constant with me, I'll give myself until Halloween. One thing's going to remain constant with me, and I'll give myself till Halloween. It's going to be hard for me, right, to really buy into teams. You're going to hear me pop it on certain teams, right? Like, I know, I don't need to see any more data. I know the Kansas City Chiefs are the best team in football. There's really nothing more that I need to see. They got it going on offensively. Kenneth Walker's been an absolute cheat code for that offense. That pass rush is getting busy. R. Mason Thomas, Carl Loftus, Peter Woods, Chris Jones. They got it going on. There are some teams, though, that I'm still trying to get a read on, right? We're going to talk about, you know, a couple of those teams as we roll throughout this 1 a.m. hour. We'll give you Sunday superlatives coming up here in about 20 minutes. But, like, it's some teams that I still don't know what's up with them is the best way that I could put it, right? And in the NFL, in the early portion of the season, when there's not a whole lot of data to use and go off of, you really hang on every little thing that you see, right? Part of why I'm surprised that the New York Jets got mollywopped today, because I'm hanging on every little thing that I see with him. I watched them play the Detroit Lions in a super competitive fashion. I watched them, you know, play teams super tight throughout the course of the year. I watched them, you know, go up against Detroit. I watched them go up against the Packers. We've seen this group be competitive to this point. It's not the same old Jets. So when they got punished today, yeah, I was a little bit surprised. I was. I think the rule of thumb that we all need to follow, and everybody just follow what I say. If you follow what I say, all of your takes will be right. You'll make a lot of money. You follow along and you'll be the judge of that. But know that when it comes to the early portion of the NFL season, and this is me gaining some discernment as a young 28-year-old sports talk host. When I first got into the game, man, after week one, I'm full of takes. I'm popping it on any and everything, giving you concrete statements. As I've learned, right, through my time doing this, this portion of the season is all about survival. All about survival. And I've said this phrase a couple of different times. If you want to put it on a t-shirt and send it to me, DM me on Twitter, NELL_BTP. When you fall below 500 in the month of October, it begins to get late early. That's what it's about right now. Can you stay afloat? Can you stay a game above 500, a game within 500, or 500 itself? That's what matters. Can you stay afloat until you're able to turn your weaknesses into strengths? It's just the reality of it. There's one team out there in the NFC that everyone thinks is the flavor of the week. Everyone loves them. I don't feel the same way. Remember during the week, the conversation that we had about Denver and San Francisco and how excited I was you know, to watch that football game. We got to see it today, and watching it, I'll be honest, I was kind of disappointed. I'm disappointed in the Denver Broncos. They lost 24-20 today at the hands of the San Francisco 49ers.

And here is why. The main Achilles heel that I think is plaguing the Niners is the fact that they don't have a pass rush. They don't have a pass rush. And when you look at their opponents through the first month of the season, the Rams in week one, the Dolphins in week two, the Cardinals in week three, the Broncos this past week. In week one, they had their full pass rush really at their disposal. And since then, it feels like they've struggled to get after the quarterback. Today was the first time they played a real opponent since week one. I don't consider the Dolphins or the Cardinals to be real NFL outfits. Y'all know this. My thing is with San Fran, man, when they play somebody that's not totally inept, I think they have real flaws. I think they're a flawed football team, if we're being frank. I think San Francisco is a super flawed football team whose regular season record, right, it's going to look good. It's going to look great. Be nice and shiny. They'll probably win 11, 12 games because of their schedule. But in the playoffs, right, and when they play stiffer competition, you're going to get the real version of the San Francisco 49ers. And I thought you saw the real version of the Niners for a portion of this football game today. Everyone's hollering Brock Purdy MVP, Brock Purdy this, Brock Purdy that. The San Francisco 49ers got a Denver Broncos team that was down at starting two corners for a majority of this game, talking about Pat Surtain and Raleigh Moss, yet offensively, they weren't routinely walking the football up and down the field. They didn't have their way on that side of the football. They just didn't. Now, the number one thing that helped them today, and it's going to continue to help them throughout the course of the season, they got to stick with it, is their rushing attack. And I'll take it a step further. I don't know why we couldn't figure it out in Washington. Well, we're Washington, so that's why. Dude, Deebo Samuel and Kyle Shanahan are like a sock in a shoe, peanut butter and jelly, Nutella and chocolate. Well, Nutella and bread, damn it. Man, they do so many things in the red zone to get him favorable matchups. He's their coverage identifier in the red zone in terms of him being the motion man. You can hand it off to him on a jet sweep. You could throw it to him on a tunnel screen. You could direct snap it to him. Deebo Samuel's legit, man. I think he is. I know he is. But I'm in wait and see mode when it comes to San Fran. I am in wait and see mode when it comes to the San Francisco 49ers. I have to be. And you could say I'm being nitpicky, but like, San Fran's been in my Super Six Pack ever since the start of the year, y'all. San Fran has been in my Super Six Pack ever since the start of the year. So I hold them to higher expectations. I hold them to higher expectations. I do. The efficient, effective merchant says, where's Washington, damn it? You a Niners fan? You tired of me talking about the Niners? Saying, talk about Washington. I don't want to talk about Washington. I want to talk about San Francisco. Because this Niners team, I know what tomorrow's going to be. I know what all week's going to be. Boy, did you see the Niners, their first game since the opener against a formidable opponent, and boy, did they look spiffy. My ass, man. My ass. I think the Niners are a good football team, right? Let me not mix that up or misconstrue that at all. Don't hear me right now and think that I think they're terrible. I think they're a playoff team. I have them as a playoff team. I just think when it's not 75 degrees and sunny, and I go back to the quarterback, when it's not 75 degrees and sunny, when they play a formidable opponent, I'll even take it a step further, I just don't think this San Francisco team is going to look the same. They caught the Rams in week one. The Broncos today, are the Broncos a good football team? I think so. But the problem is they got this issue where they got to get punched upside the head, right, before they decide to play. That's not going to be sustainable. And I made sure I screenshotted this earlier as I was scrolling Twitter so I could bring it to you all, getting smarter here on What's Up on Sports Tonight. The Broncos in the first half this season, 13 points. That's the fewest in the NFL. They've played four games, guys. This don't even sound real, then, if I'm being honest. It's from Sunday Night Football, so I trust the graphic. But in four games,

0: Broncos have scored 13 points in the first half. That's ridiculous. Unsustainable. You cannot get off the slow start after slow start after slow start and think that you're going to be able to punch your way back. They thought they was going to do it today. They had a late Jalen Waddle touchdown that made this game super interesting. But then that boy George Kittle. The fact that George Kittle's coming off of an Achilles tear is absolutely nuts. Can't tell as far as I'm concerned. So if you were watching this game, Denver goes on this 8-play, 70-yard scoring drive that is capped off by a Jalen Waddle touchdown. And if you've watched Broncos football this year, when Jalen Waddle gets going and is a part of the passing game, they look pretty good on that side of the football. The problem is they can't get the running game going and they can't get him going consistently. That's the other problem Denver's having too. If they're not going to be able to run the football, I mean, you might as well pack it up. The season's over for you. You cannot ask Bo Nix to drop back 42 times in a football game. That's not the recipe for success for the Denver Broncos. Now I'm popping it on the Broncos. I didn't even mean to. It's supposed to be a Niner segment. But, man, I got to keep it 8 more than 92 and call a spade a spade. It's no good what's happening right now in Denver, which is why I'm not taking the 49ers win like it's something big. They beat a team they were supposed to beat. Denver is all out of sorts right now. And I was just giving you the numbers. 13 first-half points through 4 weeks. They've been outscored by 30 in the first half. That's the third worst in the NFL. They have one touchdown drive in the first half. That was week one against the Kansas City Chiefs. So if you're looking for signs that things are not going well in Denver with the Broncos, there you go. I'm going to flip it back to their opponent real quick, talking about the San Francisco 49ers. I just continue to believe that that group is a front runner. I think they're a super flawed football team whose regular season record is going to look great because their schedule is continental soft. But once the playoffs come around, and then when they play stiffer competition, the Seattle game within their division, right? The Rams game, when they see them a second time in their division, you're going to see the real version of the San Francisco 49ers. I think they're good. I don't think they're great. They're 4-0. I don't believe they're as good as their record may lead you to believe. No Pat Surtain and, you know, no Riley Moss for most of this second half, yet you were only able to muster up 24 points. I need more. And I know what you all are going to say. We ran the ball 35 times at 4 yards a pop. Have you seen Denver's rush defense this year at times? Did you see what Kenneth Walker did to that group in the open? Come on, baby. Don't act confused. You know what I'm saying? Did you see what Kyren Williams and company did to him last week? They averaged 5 yards a pop. Talk about the Rams. But the Broncos won last week, so it kind of looked good. It's okay. That is okay. You were supposed to run the football well today, San Francisco, so you don't get credit for it. That's what I'm saying. 310-840-4910 is the number here on Westwood One Sports Night. A lot more to get to, including our Sunday superlatives here on Westwood One Sports Night. What we got for you tonight is this: the best win of the day, the worst loss of the day, the most surprising thing that happened today in the landscape of the NFL. And then the team I'm most concerned with as we get ready to leave week number 4 of the NFL season. You can begin to line up on the phones with that at 310-840-4910. Give me your Sunday superlatives. But as far as the Niners are concerned, man, I'm just not that impressed. 310-840-4910. I see you all checking in via the YouTube chat. Our guy, John Monaco, 59, says, 49ers, Cincy, and Cowboys, most overrated teams of the past 5 years. Cowboys have been overrated even longer. The WVUer says, does that make Kansas City the AFC West favorites? Is Denver a wild card contender? I think the Raiders are better than Denver. Honestly, like, I think the best two teams in that division are the Raiders and the Chiefs. And if you're just now joining us, I'm head over heels for Vegas right now. Even though they lost, they proved to America that, hey, we're for real. And most importantly, that defense, for them to be able to limit Pat Mahomes the way that they did, hard to argue with it. 310-840-4910 is the number. You can hit us up in the YouTube chat as well. Just search Westwood One Sports tonight. Brian Castro says, how about them Pats? Patriots had a big-time win earlier today. Will they be a part of my Sunday superlatives? The best win of the day. The worst loss of the day. The most surprising thing that happened. And the team that I'm most concerned with leaving week number four. I'll give you all that next here on Westwood One Sports Night.
1: Kevin Harlan here from Westwood One. Coming up on Monday Night Football from New Orleans, it's the Saints hosting the Falcons. Michael Penix and Atlanta coming off a big road win at Green Bay. Now they march into New Orleans to face Tyler Shuck and the Saints. Join me, Ross Tucker, Jamie Erdahl, and Super Bowl winning coach Doug Peterson. 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

0: Party continues, baby. Just getting cooking here on Westwood One Sports Night. Getting you up to 3 a.m. Eastern time. You're tapped in to the youngest in charge, Lynell Willingham, rocking out with you. You can keep the conversation rolling with me on social media. Very, very easy thing to do. It is at NELL_BTP. You can check us out via the YouTube chat as well. Just search Westwood One Sports Night. Troy Allen, 2902. He said, the Raiders need a wide receiver. How far do you think they'll go with Kirk throwing the tight ends? Real quick, Troy Allen on the Raiders. They don't need a wide receiver because they have a wide receiver. Brock Bowers is Clint Kubiak's Jackson Smith and Jigba, America. I don't know if you recognize that or not, but that is what's happening right now out in Sin City. Brock Bowers in his ball that, by the way, I mean, somebody tell Brock Bowers to let it go. He is cooking, Slim. And then when he take that helmet off, then I said, damn.
1: Hey, it comes for all of us. You just got, when it's your time, don't run from it. Just let it go.
0: Hey, that's the key what D-Day just said, man. Don't run from it. Because look, it's not like he's got some big-ass chromodome. And I think sometimes it's actually better. Then you probably can answer this better. Is it better to have a big head or a small head when bald?
1: I mean, I guess that depends on the rest of your body. He has a proportionate body, though, to where, like, if he was 5'6 and had a big dome, it looks weird. You look like Megamind. He doesn't want to look like Megamind. But because he's a big tight end, you just let it go. Just let it go. You're already getting made fun of for your forehead. We know that. Because when it's coming, it's coming. Yeah. Just let it go.
0: It looks bad. He looks good playing, though, man. Brock Bowers has been the pseudo wide receiver one, man, for the Las Vegas Raiders. And I said it earlier in the show. You can say I'm geeked up. You can say I'm gassing it. I think Brock Bowers is up there in the same conversation in terms of best non-quarterbacks with JSN, Ja'Marr Chase, Justin Jefferson. Brock Bowers is him, man. And I know some of you casuals out there might not feel that way. But I think Brock Bowers, clearly the best tight end in football. Not much of a debate. But I don't even want to count him as a tight end because he's a wide receiver. 310-840-4910 is the number. I want you to line up on the phones with your Sunday superlatives. I'll begin to take your calls coming up here momentarily. I'm going to give you my best win of the day, the worst loss of the day, the most surprising thing that happened today in the NFL, and then the team I'm most concerned with leaving week number four of the NFL season. Sunday superlatives. We get it going this way. My best win of the day. My best win of the day. And some folks may say, psh, boy, you late as hell in terms of me getting on the bandwagon of this team. But I got my thumb up like I'm trying to hitch a cab. Jaguars Nation, can I hop on the bandwagon? Can I become a part of the Duval faithful? You guys look good. I thought the Jags today had the most impressive win of anybody in the National Football League, and here is why. Think about what's happened to Cincinnati the last 2 weeks. They came into Cincinnati and pushed the Bengals around all afternoon. 27 carries, 111 yards, and a touchdown on the ground for this Jacksonville running game. Bashaul Tuten, Chris Rodriguez, getting it done, man. An impressive performance from Jacksonville on the ground. And then that defense. Anthony Campanelli, you stand the hell up with your bad self. Holding Joe Burrow in the Bengals to 17 points on the afternoon. It's the stuff of Greek gods. Excellent performance by this Jacksonville defense, including Travis Hunter, by the way, who went Kanye crazy on an interception return. Travis is viral. By the way, let me check the time. It is 1:26 a.m. Eastern time. We get a little raunchy as we ease our way into the final hour of power. All of you sickos out there who was hating on Travis Hunter and his fiance saying that she was going to leave him and this and that. They're in the gym together. She got him to cut his hair. He lifting weights. They keep posting the baby but won't show the face. I don't have kids, so I guess I can't relate to this. What is like the big hubbub of like not posting your kid's face? What do people think is going to happen to the baby's face? Like if we see it?
1: It's more so about other people not knowing who your child is, so they don't try and approach the child and be like, oh, hey, Jackson, Jake, or whoever, right? So you don't get your child kidnapped.
0: Well, does Duval County strike you as a place that's out there kidnapping babies?
1: Well, think about it. I mean, the whole internet was against his relationship when they didn't know anything about it. So what are they going to do to the kid if they know who the kid is?
0: That's why we keep Denton Day here. Keeping me level-headed here. That's a smart, astute point. I forgot about the way that they were harassed. Not that I forgot, but I guess I didn't take into account what consequence that could have on the kid. I got to think a little bit more. But no, can I be real? First of all, she's beautiful. Travis is nice as hell. He had a play today that he should be going viral for. Then you know what I'm talking about. Off the pick, T. Higgins' ankles still on the turf. On the field in Cincinnati, man. And then Travis did this look back as he did it. It was so cold, boy. It was amazing to watch. The Jags, though, the most impressive victory of the day to me. Holding Joe Burrow in that high-octane offense to just 17 points. And then they made them one-dimensional as well. That was the other thing that really had me feeling like, damn, this group's legit. Joe Burrow threw the ball 54 times in this game. I'm going to tell you why a little bit later on. That's not good news for Bengals fans, but dog, I was pretty impressed with what I saw with Jacksonville today. And like I said to start, some of y'all are probably saying, boy, you late as hell to the party. Why are you just now giving the Jaguars praise? To me, this was their most impressive win of the season. On the road against a desperate Bengals team who had just lost the week prior to Pittsburgh. They're pissed off. They got an attitude. Jacksonville didn't care about none of that. They said, bleep that attitude. We're going to punch you in the mouth anyway. Jacksonville, after their big win today, now 3-1 on the season. They take a trip across the pond. Coming up next weekend, they'll take on the Philadelphia Eagles. And I'd have to imagine that they are early favorites in that one based off how Philadelphia looked today. 310-840-4910 is the number. Giving you Sunday superlatives here on Westwood One Sports Night. I'll hit you up on the phones. You can hit me up, rather, on the phones with your Sunday superlatives as we roll throughout this 1 a.m. hour on the East Coast. I'll give you my best win, which I just did with the Jacksonville Jaguars. I'll give you my worst loss, the most surprising thing that happened, and then the team I'm most concerned with leaving week number 4. My best win, I mentioned, was the Jacksonville Jaguars. I said this with Raiders head coach Clint Kubiak. I feel even stronger about this with head coach Liam Cohen of the Jags. The best teams in this National Football League, they take after the personality of their head coach. Right now, through the first month of the season, the 26 Jags taking after Liam Cohen. Here he was post-game. Turned up, America.
2: Winning ain't easy. And to go on the road, guys, that's a big-time win on the road, man. Big-time win. Doesn't matter how gets done, the gets done. You guys did a great job in times of crisis, trusting each other, and next man up, man. So many guys were able to step up today and make plays for us. Do we have to clean up, man? Yeah. Absolutely, man. But guess what? Our culture prevailed. Our toughness prevailed. When you look at 111 yards rushing to 23.
0: I love it, man. And look, some of you are going to say, well, no, you're so young and immature. Does cursing really motivate you? You damn right it does. I tell you all what type of athlete I was, baby. I wasn't the type of cat that you had to, you know, pat on the back and tell him everything was going to be okay. You had to put your foot up in my ass. If you wanted me to get on the straight and narrow, I needed you to break your foot off of my ass. I needed to be yelled at. I needed you to grab me by the face mask. That's the type of player that I was. I would love to play for a dude like Liam Cohen, man. Would love to.
1: When he says that, America, that does not mean curse on the phones.
0: 310-840-4910. Thank you for giving that disclaimer, because it damn sure feels like we need to. You gave it early, and I almost said, hey, buddy, we're safe. 310-840-4910. As we continue to run through Sunday superlatives here on Westwood One Sports Night, my worst loss of the day, Philadelphia Eagles, come on down. I thought, without a shadow of a doubt, the Eagles' loss today was the worst loss in all of the National Football League on this Sunday. When you think about the circumstances and the context surrounding their loss, when you look at the Philadelphia Eagles and the way that they dominated this football game, for them to lose, man, it was a total shocker. They were up by 10 in the fourth quarter, America, and ended up losing 24-20 at the hands of the Los Angeles Rams. It's been the same problems, though, for Philly. Today, Philadelphia 0-12 on third down, America. Philadelphia today was 0-12 on third down. You combine that with their piss-poor effort on third down on Monday night against Chicago. The last 2 weeks combined, the Philadelphia Eagles are 2-21 on third down. You cannot survive this way. You cannot, you cannot, you cannot. And all you spoiled brat-ass Eagle fans that were in my mentions last week, and you can get my mentions if you want to. It's at NELL_BTP. You all were popping it in my mentions, talking about, what are you talking about? The Eagles are through. Because I said, look, the Eagles were the team that were at 2-0 I was most concerned about. Then they lost on Monday night to Chicago. Real issues with that group defensively, and you saw it here in this fourth quarter. You did. And here's the crazy part for Philly, right? I know Eagle fans are going to say, Linnell, we didn't have Lane Johnson, and we didn't have Devontae Smith, and we didn't have Saquon Barkley. No one cares. No one cares. Sorry. It just is what it is. Can I read you all some numbers? I know I've already read you all a bunch of numbers, so for me to ask, what am I doing? Jalen Hurts today. Jalen Hurts today. And I feel bad. No, I don't. 12 of 27 for 93 yards and 2 touchdowns. He was sacked 4 times. Jalen Hurts averaged a whopping 3.4 yards of completion throughout the afternoon today. You damn right I'm panicked, concerned about the Philadelphia Eagles. You have to be. You have to be. Now, being down your number one wide receiver, I hear you. I get how that can be something that's difficult to overcome. I get how that's, you know, something that's hard to deal with. But last time I checked, last time I went on Spotrac and I looked at the highest paid quarterbacks in football, Jalen Hurts is paid handsomely. Got a hoop. I don't want to hear any excuse about Devontae Smith not being there. I don't want to hear any excuse about Saquon being hurt. You wanted this. You got A.J. Brown shipped out of town. You made your bed, you got to lay in it. Philadelphia Eagles were better defensively today because on Monday night they were used and abused by the Chicago Bears. And I think in that second half, Sean McVay went to a lot more pre-snap motion. And you saw that give Philadelphia fits on Monday night. It gave them fits tonight. Eagles for damn sure, the worst loss of this Sunday in the National Football League, simply because they had the game in a chokehold, and then they let it slip away. Didn't score in the second half after putting up 17 points in the second quarter. All year long, in the second half, this Philadelphia Eagles offense has totally wet the bed. It's almost like they don't come out of the halftime locker room. It's like you see the greater Philadelphia Boys and Girls Club come out at halftime. Damn it. I mean, it's tough to watch. I mean, seriously, Jalen Hurts to throw for 93 yards, bro. You know how hard it is to throw for just 93 yards in a game? You're being mean, Linnell. You're being overly critical. Nah, man, it is what it is. It is what it is. I see you all hitting us up in the YouTube chat. Continue to do so. Just search Westwood One Sports Night. El Campo hits us up. It says, I was listening to this guy try to downplay my Niners on the radio just to come here and see he's a Washington guy. You're damn right, El Campo. I am a Washington guy through and through. I appreciate you hitting us up, though, champ. Real quick, if you're a Niners fan, I know how I feel about you. I'm not hiding my feelings about the San Francisco 49ers. I'm a pop it with a capital P. The reality is, when the Niners take on, you know, legitimate, beefy teams in the NFC, beefy? Formidable teams in the NFC, they're going to look like a team that doesn't belong. That's what I predict to happen. Now, they beat the Rams in week one. The Rams weren't ready. They still don't look ready. And they beat the Broncos today. The only two good teams they've played this year have been Denver and LA. They beat the hell out of the Rams, and then today they did everything they can to try to choke this game away against Denver, and Denver just didn't want to win. Denver didn't want to win. So you can be upset at how I feel about San Fran all you want. The reality is I think they're fraudulent. 310-840-4910. My worst loss of this Sunday in the NFL went to Jalen Hurts and the Philadelphia Eagles. Here was Jalen Hurts post-game doing his best to try to explain what happened today against the LA Rams.
3: I think it's less about being even keeled and more about doubling down on the work and controlling the things that you can. This is a team that is building and finding its way. And it's obviously a work in progress. I have the utmost confidence in this team. I have the utmost confidence in this group. We just have to remain endured, be persistent, keep committing to one another, keep committing to the work of becoming a better group together.
0: What else is he supposed to say at the podium, man? I don't even really like hearing him talk, but I figured he said something good post-game, so we got to let you hear from him. It's the same old thing for Philadelphia. And I'm not an Eagles fan, so I can't really relate, and I don't feel the vitriol that you all do. I'd be tired of his ass. I would be. Like, he just feels like a tryhard. And he's not trying hard enough on the field. That's the problem when it comes to Jalen Hurts. Now, Eagles fans may say, oh, you're being so disrespectful of Jalen Hurts. I can care less, man. I can care less. And it's not that I'm being disrespectful. You watched the game today. I mean, he was terrible throughout the course of this game, man. They went 0 for 12 on third down. They're 2 for 21 on third down over the last 2 weeks. Just saying. Sunday superlatives here on Westwood One Sports Night. 310-840-4910. I'll take your calls coming up on the other side. Plus, I'll tell you the most surprising thing that happened in week number four. And then the team I'm most concerned about leaving week number four. My thoughts, your calls next.
4: 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Coming up on Monday Night Football from New Orleans, it's the Saints hosting the Falcons. 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Now they march into New Orleans to face Tyler Shuck and the Saints. 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
16: If you've been hoping for some more seasonably dry, cool, crisp weather, well, you're in for a treat this week. We'll see highs right around the upper 60s, low 70s, lots of sunshine, and some dry weather throughout the entire week this week. We don't have any rain chances for your 7-day forecast. I'm your 10 Weather Impact meteorologist, Lily Reed.
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0: Ow! 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Get wrapped up with Sunday Night Football, Panthers and Lions. We get you a full-scale recap of Sunday Night Football and a preview of Monday Night Football coming up in the final hour of Power. So make sure you stick around for that. Bunch of different ways you can consume the product, including our YouTube live stream. Just search Westwood One Sports Night. A couple of new viewers in the YouTube chat right now. Carolina Drew, shocker, says MVP Bryce. We'll talk about Bryce Young and that electric performance from the Carolina Panthers coming up here momentarily. El Campa is back and said, let's talk about how the Rams were supposed to be this powerhouse team. All that hype in the offseason for what? I understand holding this Niner team to a high standard. I don't disagree with that. So we're on the same page now, El Campa. Now you get what I'm saying. The only reason I'm talking about the Niners like this is because I do hold them to high expectations. And every game that the Rams play and look the way that they've looked here in the first month, it doesn't make the Niners look better, right? It makes their win over in Australia look even worse. But like I said, and like I've been saying all show long, it's October the 5th, America. If your team sitting here on October the 5th is not where you want them to be, understand this isn't a time to panic. This isn't a time to burn jerseys. This isn't a time to be disloyal and switch teams. I know how some of y'all get out there. Don't treat your team like you treat your women and your men. But no, man, like, this is not the time to jump off of the bandwagon. As I continue to say till I'm blue in the face, everybody's got a pulse right now. As we continue to work our way through the first couple of weeks of October, everyone's got a pulse. It's not about style points right now. Can you stay afloat? Can you be a game within 500? Can you be two games within 500 as we get to Halloween and you finally start to get the oil running through your engine, so to speak? It's going to take some time. See, when these Bamas decide that they don't want to play dudes in the preseason, they don't want to play dudes during training camp, all they want to do is joint practice and act as if that's going to get you ready to play football, this is the result. You get sloppy, poor football in the first month of the season. And most importantly, for analysts and pundits out there that like to talk about this for a living, it's hard to get a gauge on what it is or what it ain't with the top teams in the NFL through the first 4 weeks. The only constant right now that I know, one thing's for certain, two things for sure, I'd say it with my entire chest, the Kansas City Chiefs are the undisputed best team in the National Football League, and Kenneth Walker is the best non-quarterback in football right now. I know that for sure through 4 weeks. 310-840-4910. The most surprising thing that happened in week four was the Houston Texans falling to 0-4. I was absolutely stunned. You can't fake desperation in pro sports. 0-3 at home against the Cowboys? And that's the performance that D'Amico Ryan's Texans put together? And when I say D'Amico Ryan's Texans, I'm talking about that defense. Because say what you want about C.J. Stroud, and I'm tired of the narrative being flipped around the way that it is. C.J. Stroud is far from the biggest problem plaguing the Houston Texans right now. He is far from the biggest problem plaguing the Texans. That defense, which has got top-of-the-market dudes at every level, hasn't played worth a damn to start this year. They just haven't. And, you know, I don't believe this to be true, but you have to imagine, does the money have anything to do with it? Has the bag at all impacted the performance of this Texans defense? Here's the tricky part for Houston. You're going to have to pay C.J. Stroud one way or another. Because the way that he's played to start this year, if you're a real Texans fan and you watch these games, you know he is far from the problem. You know C.J. Stroud is far from the problem in terms of what's plaguing the Houston Texans right now. This is why he bet on himself. No matter what the Houston Texans record is, right, at season's end, C.J. Stroud's going to get paid. He is. Through the first month of the season, C.J. Stroud, ninth in the NFL in yards, no interceptions. He's only thrown three touchdowns. But, man, you watch him play without a running game, with an offensive line that gets pushed back in his lap more than it should. He was without Nico Collins for the past couple weeks. C.J. Stroud is doing everything that he could do to keep the Texans afloat. The problem is this defense isn't worth a damn right now. The head coach of the Houston Texans, D'Amico Ryan's defensive guy, came to the defense of his offense when talking about why the team lost today.
17: Yeah, today was not a great finish by our team. Defensively, it was not good enough. If the offense goes out and plays like they played to give us 30 points defensively, you have to find a way to close that game out. And you know, it's disappointing that we've been in three games that way, right, where the offense has done a great job and we haven't been able to close it out there in the second half. So we got to look at it all and see what changes we need to make and what we need to fix.
0: 310-840-4910. I'm going to run through some of your calls as you give me your Sunday superlatives. I'll give you the team I'm most concerned with leaving week four, coming up top of the 2 o'clock hour on the East Coast. Show me right out in San Francisco. I'm going to show you right. What's up, man?
18: What's going on, man? How you doing?
0: I'm doing good, brother. Appreciate you chiming in, man.
18: You got a great show, man. I love listening to it, man. It's, you're doing a great job, man. I just wanted to ask you what which 4-0 team has been more impressive to you, the Minnesota Vikings or the 49ers?
0: This one's tough, right? I think most folks would say San Francisco because it's been sexier. They've gotten the style points here throughout the first month of the season. I look at what Minnesota is defensively, right? When you look at all the sides of the football in the NFL, right? Your special teams unit, your offense, your defense. I think the Vikings have the best unit in the NFL. I think their defense is better than the best offense. I think their defense is better than the best special teams unit. And for that reason, I think they're the best 4-0 team in the NFL. Yes, it looks ugly as hell right now offensively. Today was only the third start of the year for Kyler Murray. And if we're being frank, if you watch this one, and I did in its entirety, he really turned things on late in this football game, hooking up with TJ Hockenson, hooking up with Jordan Addison. They didn't have Justin Jefferson today. So I was impressed by the way that Kyler finished. I've said it all week on Westwood One Sports Night. Their defense is legit. I think it's going to buy them some time for the offense to get back on track.
18: Got you. Thank you, man. Thank you for letting me know.
0: Yes, indeed. I appreciate the call as always, man. 310-840-4910 is the number here on Westwood One Sports Night. Bringing you Sunday superlatives, man. We just wrapped up the fourth Sunday of the National Football League season. I said it all week on Westwood One Sports Night what this Sunday was about, America. It was about separating the contenders from the pretenders. I dubbed it Separation Sunday around the National Football League. Upon further review, I think we need to do some more reviewing. I still don't know, man, what it is or what it ain't when it comes to the top teams in the National Football League. I do know this, though. One thing I do know, and I've known it really since the offseason, I told you all. The Kansas City Chiefs, the undisputed best team in football. And right now, for my money, Kenneth Walker, the best non-quarterback in all of the NFL. Final hour of power coming up here on Westwood One Sports Night. 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
1: It's the only part I know of the song. Westwood One Sports Night. Final hour of power. You heard the big voice guy. Get me up to 3 a.m. Eastern time. Youngest in charge. Lynnell Willingham here with Denton Dare. I got Charlie back in Culver City. Taking your calls, 310-840-4910. I don't like to do the bit where we tell you how long we've been grinding today. Me and my guy Denton Day. I woke up, Denton, full transparency. We had a 9:30 kick for the Commanders. I woke up at 8:50 today. Went to bed last night at like 3:40 because I was just so geeked up for the Sunday morning game after getting off at 11 last night. We're running on fumes right now. Kicking it to you, though, to give you the latest in the National Football League. Denton, what time did you wake up today?
2: I was probably up at like 8:30. I went to bed a little bit before you, wrapped a serious show at like 1. Probably in bed by like 1:15 or so.
1: My our responsible king here immediately hopping in the bed after a show. I am just incapable of doing it. I try, for those of you out there that are wondering. I do try. I just, my body be saying no.
2: You got to stretch before bed. That's the key. Lowers the heart rate. Nervous system good, then you're good to go. Then you'll be wide and awake for a 9:30 kick.
1: I was going to say, you love stretching, but like that would like undersell the benefits of stretching by just saying it like it's just some bit that Denton likes. No, you constantly are bringing up the benefits of stretching. I need to take heed. Will I? We will see sooner rather than later. Sunday superlatives, man. I want to hear from you, man. Your top takeaways from today in the National Football League. I gave you my best win, my worst loss, the most surprising thing that happened. I'll give you the team I'm most concerned with coming up here momentarily, but I do want to hear from you. 310-840-4910. Let's go to John in Tuscaloosa. Wanting to chime in. John, what's up, man? Let's go to Chris in Massachusetts. Chris, what's up, man?
3: Hey, what's up, guys? Dude, crazy day.
1: Crazy day, man. Crazy day.
3: Crazy day, man. I gotta, man, respectfully, I gotta disagree with you, man. I think the Patriots Bills was the best game, man.
1: Okay, I wouldn't.
3: I mean, you know, I gotta be.
1: I didn't give a best game. I don't think, did I? Well, no, Kansas City and Vegas.
3: Best win.
1: You thought the Patriots win over the Bills was the best win of the day? Josh Allen sucked. Yeah, they should have won.
3: It was the Go best ahead. Win, though. If you look at it, so
1: you're a Patriots
3: there's no
1: fan,
3: game, right? But you know the storyline leading up this whole week surrounding Drake May. I mean, there's fans talking about his future. You know, if he's even going to be the guy. You know what I mean? People are talking about
1: Jesus Christ every damn week. Stop swearing on the phones, guys. Seriously. You don't give Charlie a heart attack back in Culver City. You're making Denton do extra work. You're going to get me fired. Y'all want me on the streets? That was a very dramatic way to put it. But, like, stop it. Seriously.
2: It's the night crew. We're lawless over here. We're a bunch of outlaws.
1: 310-840-4910. Oh, my goodness. Chris, I rock with you, man. You was giving a good point. Dirty mouth. Clean it up with Orbit. Just tough, man. It's just tough. Let's do this. I want to recap Sunday Night Football because it was a damn good game to wrap up the Sunday that was in the NFL. And it felt like, man, going into this game, both of these two teams needed it. And when you think about Carolina and Detroit, they're two teams that came into tonight with expectations, man. Like, this offseason, when you think about all the money the Panthers spent defensively, bringing in Devin Lloyd, bringing in Jalen Phillips, they have expectations, baby. And, you know, so far, through the early portion of the season, to Carolina's credit, they're staying afloat. Think about what I've been saying all show and really since the start of the NFL season. It's about staying afloat. You're not going to get no style points right now. Not going to say that you don't get them. They don't matter right now, talking about style points, right? It just doesn't matter. You want to get to Halloween in that final week of the month of October being at 500 or a game below 500. You want to be within striking distance. When you think about the current culture of NFL preseason, NFL offseason, the dudes don't play football to get ready to play football. So what you're seeing in this first month is a pseudo preseason, right? And as a result, the football hasn't been great. And that's okay. We understand that as fans. I just think the mentality's got to switch, right? I'm not going to panic about a team at 2-2 in the first weekend of October, knowing that they got the rest of the month to figure out their issues, if that makes sense, right? There are a couple of teams I'm talking about in particular. Like Philadelphia, right? And I've been pretty forthcoming about how I feel about the Eagles and some of the struggles that I think that they have. But at the end of the day, the Philadelphia Eagles

game, you know, below 500. Two games below 500. You're in the fight still. The only teams that I think are just totally dead and stinking are the teams that are 0-4. The only teams that I'm willing to count out. Outside of that, man, everybody's still within the fight. It's about, can you solve your biggest problems by the time we get to Halloween? Because if you don't, it's going to get real, real spooky. 310-840-4910 is the number here on Westwood One Sports Night. Getting you up to 3 a.m. Eastern time. I want to recap Sunday Night Football and double-click on the Carolina Panthers, man. When you think about, you know, how the early portion of the season has gone for this group, all of their goals are very much right in front of them. If you're a Panthers fan, you should be feeling pretty damn good about where you sit right now. Through the first quarter of the season, you're 500. Your quarterback, Bryce Young, continuing to prove that, hey, I am a legitimate franchise guy. Tedrick McMillan turning into one of the best wide receivers in the NFL. Your defense playing good ball. If you're a Panthers fan, a lot to feel good about. You came in tonight playing on Sunday Night Football for the first time in over a decade, and they handled business against Jared Goff in the Detroit Lions. The number one takeaway that I had coming away from this game, though, while I love what Bryce Young and the Panthers did offensively, while that was great, I think the bigger problem lies on the defense of the Detroit Lions, man. Kelvin Shepard, the defensive coordinator of the Detroit Lions, he should be on the first thing smoking out of Detroit tomorrow morning. When they get back to town tonight, and they probably are already back, knowing the way that airfare works, don't even let him come to the facility. Turn his key card off. Kelvin Shepard should be fired after the way that this Lions defense has performed in the first month of the season. And I'll double down on it, take it a step further. It's not just about their performance in the first month. It's what they did tonight. And think about it. We just had a game, right? Tonight was the worst performance of the season. And we just had a game for Detroit where they traveled to Buffalo and gave up 41 damn points. Josh Allen was 20 of 31, threw four touchdowns on the night, ran for another two. Yet this tonight, what you saw on Sunday Night Football, this was the worst defensive performance by Kelvin Shepard's Detroit Lions, and here's why. Say what you want about the great Bill Belichick, hoodie in the heels, as I like to call him, head coach of the University of North Carolina. One thing that Bill Belichick was known for, by hook or by crook, through hella high water, he would rather bleach his eyeballs. Talking about Bill Belichick, he'd rather bleach his eyeballs than let your best offensive player kick his ass. That's just the mentality that he coached with. So tonight, to watch the Carolina Panthers be down Jalen Coker at the wide receiver spot, be down Xavier Leggett at the wide receiver spot, yet they let Tedrick McMillan go Kanye crazy the way that he did, you should be embarrassed, Kelvin Shepard. Make them play with one hand tied behind their back. That's all they have in the pass game is Tedrick McMillan. No offense, John Metchie, Darren Waller. But like, it is what it is, man. You let him go off despite him being the only guy you really had to stop. Where were the double teams on Tedrick McMillan? There's no way you're double teaming a cat, bracketing a cat, and he goes for 14 and a buck 92. Kelvin Shepard, that's a fireable offense. Make the Panthers, if I was him, make the Panthers play with their dominant hand tied behind their back. All of you out there at one point had hoop dreams, right? Imagine you're playing one-on-one pickup ball and you got to use your left hand the whole time. That's what Bill Belichick would do to opposing offenses. Kelvin Shepard had the opportunity to do it tonight and chose not to. And here's the thing that kills me about Kelvin Shepard. Google him. Search him up on Instagram. Guarantee you posted a picture tonight. So happy to be here. Count my blessings. And I love that. Count your blessings. Be happy to be here. You know what I'm saying? Oh, that's great. Brother, I don't want to see you posting on Instagram pictures and your defense is getting toe up like this. Make a fence to do something, brother. Don't let me see it. That's all I'm saying. If I was a Lions fan, and I seen this joker posting Louis Vuitton down pictures after a loss, when his defense gave up 700 yards, I'd be

0: perturbed. I wouldn't be able to stomach it. But that's what happened tonight. Not the 700 yards part, but you pick up what I'm putting down. The Lions defense, for the fourth consecutive weekend, it's not very good. And it's going to be the thing that holds them back ultimately. The other thing that surprised me too tonight, Jahmyr Gibbs is a damn cheat code and clearly one of the best backs in all the National Football League. Their inability to get him going tonight, I thought, was fascinating as well. Jahmyr Gibbs, 15 carries, 46 yards on the night. Just simply not good enough. So Detroit's got to pick up the pieces. They moved to 500. In terms of what's next, they got an opportunity to get on the good foot here. Same way I feel about the Niners, I feel about Detroit. I know you Niners fans out there are probably getting all pissy. Look, I can say the same thing about the Lions as I said earlier about the San Francisco 49ers. Still true. I think both of these two teams, talking about San Fran and Detroit, super flawed teams, right? But I think as a result of their schedule being cupcake soft, their regular season record is going to look good. But if they make it to the playoffs and when they play stiffer competition throughout the course of the year, for Detroit, it's that Chicago game. It's that Minnesota game. For San Francisco, it's that Seattle game. It's that LA Rams game. When they get in the playoffs and then when they play stiffer competition, you're going to get the real version of the Detroit Lions. You're going to get the real version of the San Francisco 49ers. I think tonight, against a Panthers team that's got playoffs on their mind, you got the real version of the Detroit Lions. And it don't look good. It just doesn't. It just doesn't. I told you I would give you the team that I was most concerned with leaving week four as we wrap up our Sunday superlatives here on Westwood One Sports Night. Last chance for you to hit us up on the phones with your Sunday superlatives, 310-840-4910. I see we have some cats in the YouTube chat hitting us up as well. We'll get to your comments coming up here momentarily. But, man, when it comes to Sunday superlatives, the team that I'm most concerned with leaving week four, it's the Cincinnati Bengals, without a shadow of a doubt. The team that I'm most concerned about leaving week four is the Cincinnati Bengals. You know why? For the second consecutive week, the Cincinnati Bengals have absolutely gotten punched upside the head and pushed around. You saw it last week against the Pittsburgh Steelers, where Jalen Warren on the ground, 17 carries, 127 yards. I gave you the numbers during the week. They gave up 113 yards to the Steelers in between the tackles. Wasn't good. They followed it up this week, giving up 4.1 yards a pop on the ground on 27 carries as Jacksonville, Bashaud Tootin, Chris Rodriguez, the running backs for the Jags, did whatever the hell that they wanted throughout the course of this football game. You know the other problem? I think it just may be an overall manhood issue for the Cincinnati Bengals. Not only could they not stop the run of the Jacksonville Jaguars, they couldn't run the ball themselves either. Here are the numbers for the Cincinnati Bengals run game today, as they were 22-17 losers. Joe Burrow, by the way, threw for 428 yards today, yet they scored 17 points. Their rushing numbers, 15 carries for 23 yards. A Montgomery County public school educator, stand the hell up. That's a yard and a half a pop for the Cincinnati Bengals, guys. Not good. If you can't run the ball and you can't stop the run, you will not make it in this league. You will not. The disappointing part is, though, like I continue to harp on for Cincy, this happened last week to your brother. You were telling your fans on Sunday, hey, it's Pittsburgh, division game. You know how we get down. They got our number today. We'll be back on Sunday against Jacksonville to show y'all who the hell we really are. Sunday comes around. You get off the bus. You're drinking your energy drinks, your Gatorade. You got your orange slices, your Smuckers, peanut butter and jelly sandwiches. You're ready to go. Yet, when that opening kickoff happens, it feels like the energy and the life just left Cincinnati. Think about how bullish we were. Think about how we were talking about Cincy after the first 2 weeks, y'all. That defense was flying around. Dexter Lawrence, John Allen, damn near unblockable. Boye Mafe, damn near unblockable. Where are they at? Where are they at? Disappointing loss today for Joe Burrow and the Bengals. This is never going to be the formula. And I get it, right? You had an MVP caliber quarterback in Joe Burrow. But 54 pass attempts in regulation, guys? He had 54 pass attempts. How many offensive plays did the Bengals have today? The Cincinnati Bengals today had 71 offensive plays. He had more passes, talking about Joe Burrow, than the Jaguars had total plays. Like, that's not a winning formula for Cincinnati, man. They got to figure things out. And if they don't, like I said, you fall under 500 in the month of October, what happens, y'all? Y'all should be finishing my sentences at this point. When you fall under 500 in the month of October, it gets late early. Bottom line. Last call on the phones, 310-840-4910. Tom is in Pittsburgh wanting to check in on the Lurs. Tom, what's up, man?
1: Hey, how's it going? I'm actually good on the Steelers tonight, but just I don't even want to talk about Thursday night, man. I don't even want to talk about it.
0: I got you.
1: But, you know, the three teams that I just am befuddled by with all the talent that they have on both sides of the football are the Chargers, the Bengals, and the Eagles. You know, if I were the Eagles, I'd be calling up the Bengals or the Chargers, seeing if either of them wanted to swap quarterbacks and, you know, send something back to them. But we know that's not happening in the NFL. But, yeah, I'm really worried about Jalen Hurts, man. You know, I've never thought the guy's going to be, like, a top five quarterback or even top three. But he's always been really good. But, man, he just does not – he's just not with it, it looks like. I don't know. You know, I get Saquon missed basically the entire game. I know A.J. Brown left for the Patriots. But, man, he just doesn't look the same at all. Like, there's something missing there. And, you know, I'm not a big fan of Sirianni, and I know they've got
0: the Eagles, it feels like the Eagles, it feels like, are getting ready to fall apart at the seams. Talked about them a little bit earlier on in the show, and I appreciate the call. I think as far as Philly is concerned, I mean, they're 2-2. So, like, I don't want to put my foot in my mouth. Am I concerned about Philadelphia? Yeah, a little bit. Am I worried about how they've played to this point? Yes. But the fact that they're 2-2, still within the fight, like, that's what's most important. They got a huge game coming up next weekend across the pond against the Jacksonville Jaguars. And at that point, we will find out what the Eagles are. They've lost two in a row here now. This is how I judge a team. I tell you all the time, man. I don't care about how you perform when there's no adversity. I don't care what it looks like when it's not, when it's 75 degrees and sunny. What do you look like in a torrential downpour? What do you look like when things aren't going your way? Are you going to puke and rally like Linnell Willingham, youngest in charge, circa 2017 at Bethany College? You going to puke and rally? Or you going to tuck your tail between your legs and accept your fate? I think the Eagles are going to puke and rally at some point. When will it happen? I don't know. But at some point, they will. 310-840-4910 is the number. I mentioned the Cincinnati Bengals were the team I was most concerned with leaving week number four of the National Football League season. Their franchise quarterback, Joey Cartier Beans Burrow, had this to say post-game about where things currently stand for the Bengals.
2: Yeah, that's part of what leaders do, but at the same time, you know, we're still very confident, and we have guys in that locker room that I feel really good about what we are, who we are, and what we're going to do. You know, obviously the last 2 weeks haven't gone the way that we want. But, you know, I was proud of us fighting back there in that fourth quarter. Obviously, we'd like to get it done. We're not here for more victories. This is the NFL.
0: We're not here for moral victories, America. It's the National Football League, baby. I like it. Joe Burrow always is thoughtful. At the podium, always wears his emotions on his sleeve. I love that about him. Not every quarterback's like that. He had some comments earlier, and we'll let you hear it later on tonight on Westwood One Sports Night. His comments about the passing attempts were kind of ridiculous and tone deaf, if you ask me. Joe Burrow threw the ball 54 times today. And according to Joe Burrow, let's throw it some more. I say not if you're a fan of the Cincinnati Bengals. Let's do this. I see a couple of you lined up on the phones. I'll get to you coming up on the other side of the break, I promise. So stick around. 310-840-4910. Last opportunity for you to get at me on the phones. We got about a half hour left to go in the program. We'll do this. We'll get you a full-scale preview of tonight's massive NFC South tilt between the Saints and the Atlanta Falcons. We'll do that before we get out of here. Coming up, I'll take your calls, and then we'll introduce a new segment here on Westwood One Sports Night. Monday morning headlines. I'll give you my top six headlines to get you ready for the Monday that is in the NFL. That's next.
3: Kevin Harlan here from Westwood One. Coming up on Monday Night Football from New Orleans, it's the Saints hosting the Falcons. Michael Penix in Atlanta coming off a big road win at Green Bay. Now they march into New Orleans to face Tyler Shuck and the Saints. Join me, Ross Tucker, Jamie Erdahl, and Super Bowl winning coach Doug Peterson. 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

0: Half hour left to go in the program as we get you up to 3 a.m. Eastern time here on Westwood One Sports Night. 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However you choose to do so, SiriusXM Channel 260, the Westwood One Sports Night YouTube chat. How do you hit us up there, you ask? Easy. 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Just search Westwood One Sports Night. We're going to get to Monday morning headlines coming up here momentarily, but we do have a couple of calls on the line. Amy is in Cleveland wanting to check in, and y'all know I'm taking any call that comes from Cleveland because someone's going to pat me on my back. Miss Amy, amazing Amy, I should call you.
1: Hello.
0: Amy, what's going on?
1: Hello. You know what? We haven't been 3-1 in the AFC North in years, and, you know, I don't know how we won it, but we did. I still do not like Deshaun Watson really that much. I still butthurt about Baker Mayfield, but I'm starting to, you know, and then Steelers, we beat the Steelers. So that's like our Super Bowl over here. And I'm sure you know that.
0: Oh, I'm sure. Look, I know it was a big win for Browns fans. You know, there was a certain, and we got to let you go. There was a certain, never mind. 310-840-4910. Do I get to pop it being the Browns guy, being that I like, buried him after week one? I mean, America buried him after week one, though. What was I supposed to do? 310-840-4910. Jay is in San Francisco. Oh, let's go. Jay, what's up, man?
2: Hey.
0: I hope you got the kitty gloves. I hope you got the kitty gloves off. I'm ready to spot.
2: No, it's all good, man. Thanks for having me, man.
0: No, I'm just messing with you. I appreciate you chiming in.
2: Listened to you last week, and I've been hearing you, you know, chopping the bit with the 49ers. Talking smack about them, so I had to ring, you know, give you a call and let you know how I feel about that. I'm not too appreciative of that, but it's a nice day in the Bay. We're going through Indian summer. Had the tri-tip on the grill today, watching the 49ers.
0: Okay.
2: And last week, I recalled you saying that they hadn't played anybody, you know, that was worthy of grading them as far as how good they are
0: since the opener is what I said.
2: Yeah, and I get that. And so they played the Broncos today. They look pretty good against them. And I think overall, I think my assessment is that they're a veteran team. They're kind of callous. They've been through some tough losses in the past. And I think that Dre Greenlaw coming back and Fred Warner to play with Dre Greenlaw on the defensive side. And the corners, they haven't given up any big plays this year. So I'm happy with the defense.
0: I mean, what big play offenses have you played yet? That's what I'm saying. Well, like, I think there are a lot of questions still.
2: And we're gonna find out next week. We're gonna find out with Seattle next week, which is game of the week, supposedly. We'll see. But
0: I can't wait for it.
2: If we put the smack down Seattle, I don't want to hear you talking trash.
0: If y'all been you got it, bro, man. If y'all beat Seattle, okay. Where's the game at?
2: It's going to be probably in Seattle, right, next week. So we have 3 games at home. We're going to Seattle.
0: There we go.
2: We go there and put the smack down on them. I want to hear you say some good things next week.
0: I will for sure. You know I'm not – look, I'm not shy about giving credit. If I feel you deserve praise, I'm going to give it to you. The Niners just hadn't earned my respect yet, and I appreciate the call. For Niners fans that are looking at, well, we beat Denver today, Linnell. That was our big-time signature win. If you're just now joining us, man, the numbers on the Denver Broncos offense in the first half this year is god-awful. They've scored 13 points in 4 first halves this year. I swear to God, I'm not making it up. They've scored 13 points in the first half this year, fewest in the NFL. They've been outscored by 30 in the first half this year, third worst in the National Football League. They have one touchdown drive in the first half. It was week one against the Kansas City Chiefs. This group, I don't know if you all remember the Eric Henderson commercial the defensive lineman for the Jacksonville Jaguars who needed the Stafford to smack the bleep out of him before he got going. He would go, ugh! After he got smacked upside the head. It feels like that's the Denver Broncos, man. Or if you're a WWE fan, biscuits and gravy, Festus, whatever that damn bell rung, Festus snapped into it. Whenever the second half kickoff happens, Denver, it's like they have an out-of-body experience, man. You ever watch That So Raven? When Raven would have a vision, she'd make that stupid-ass face. It's like a halftime. You know, the Broncos have a vision, and they come out and they play well. The problem is in the first half, they don't. And today, once again, in the first half, they weren't very good. Until the Broncos can establish themselves on the ground, because we know what Sean Payton wants to be at the end of the day. Until they can establish themselves on the ground, I do not buy stock in the Denver Broncos. I do not take them seriously as a contender within the landscape of the AFC. You just can't at this point. You know how many times Bo Nix dropped back today? 42 dropbacks for Bo Nix. That's not the formula for that group. 310-840-4910. Nasir out in Vancouver wanting to check in. What's going on?
3: What's up, bro? How are you?
0: Doing good, man. Doing good. Appreciate you chiming in.
3: Yeah, I just want to talk about the Vikings and a Dolphins game today.
0: Yes, indeed. What, you a Vikings fan or you a Dolphins fan?
3: I'm a Vikings fan.
0: There we go. You know I picked your Vikings to make the Super Bowl now.
3: Yeah, I've been picturing that too. I really hope like the Vikings can try to make it to the playoffs or like I hope that they can make it to the Super Bowl or something like that.
0: I appreciate the call as always, brother. 310-840-4910. This will wrap us up on the phones. Corey in Baltimore. What's going on, Corey?
4: What's happening with you, champ?
0: What's going on, man?
4: I'm trying to pick up the pieces, man.
0: Because I forgot what happened earlier this morning until I seen your name on the call.
4: Let me tell you something, man. I can't even talk smack, man, because I was in recovery mode. I ain't seen none of the game. I seen all the highlights. So I can't tell you.
0: You couldn't wake up at 9:30, man.
4: Man, let me tell you something, bro. I went out and I partied a little bit Saturday, okay, man. So I couldn't do it. But the most impressive win I seen yesterday was the Rams.
0: Yeah.
4: And the two teams that I'm concerned about is the Eagles and the Baltimore Ravens, man. Lamar Jackson and that defense, man.
0: Yeah.
4: They look terrible, man. I don't know what's going on, man. He promised to bring this city a championship. I'm not a Ravens fan. I'm not a Ravens fan. But I don't see it happening, man. It's just too many things, too many pieces that they missing. That's I don't know.
0: Corey,
4: can I
0: challenge you to look at the calendar? It's October the 5th, man. They'll pick it up. If you've been listening tonight, and you were listening last week, you know how I get down with this early portion of the season. This is the time for everybody to figure out what it is and what it ain't. I don't want you playing your best football in the first week of October. You shouldn't be. The bottom line is, if you can stay within a game or two of 500 as we get to October on Halloween, where it's going to get spooky for some teams, Corey, you all right with me.
4: Week five starts football, huh?
0: I'm about to say, man, week five. Really, you got to go all the way to like week seven, bro. When you consider the culture of the preseason and the offseason, man. It takes some time to get the oil running through the engine. Y'all are terrible. Daniel Jones is terrible. I mean, he is.
4: Talk to you later, dude.
0: I appreciate you, man. Daniel Jones was awful today. Corey, a big Indianapolis Colts fan. I respect Corey not coming in here saying ridiculous things after his Colts beat up on my Commanders. Here we go. 310-840-4910. Bob Gonzalez says, respect the 7-second delay and turn off the radio. Bob, get it together, pal. Let's do this.
5: It's so nice to hear you twice.
0: I'm about to say, man, it is what it is. I was nervous about this a little earlier today as I was, mapping this out for the show tonight. We're going to do something for you each and every Sunday night, Monday morning at about, 2:35 a.m. Eastern time. I'm going to bring you Monday morning headlines. For those of you that are just now joining us, you're catching the replay on your way to work and you're trying to figure out what the hell happened in the National Football League on Sunday, I got you. I'll give you my Monday morning headlines, my top six headlines that tell the story of the week that was in the National Football League. Let's get to it. Number six. In Monday morning headlines, Lamar Jackson, who Corey just brought up on the phones, he left the Ravens win with an ankle injury. Yes, the Ravens did win. The Tennessee Titans, of all teams, guys, gave them, talking about Baltimore, really everything that they can handle. Wasn't a spectacular performance from Baltimore before Lamar got hurt. After he got hurt, you saw a healthy dose of Snoop Huntley. He came in and played well. Ravens were 24-18 winners. That's good. They moved to 3-1. Question is, what's Lamar's status for Sunday Night Football against the Atlanta Falcons next weekend? Jesse Minter, head coach of the Baltimore Ravens, he gave us an update on just that post-game, telling us what's up with Lamar Jackson's ankle.
5: With a little bit of an ankle, we hope, you know, don't know enough about it right now, but we'll have to see where that's at. But again, thought Snoop came in and ran the operation in a way that allowed us to get the win, you know, which is most important, and so we'll see where that's at.
6: If he had to, could he have come back into the game?
5: Yeah, there were some talks about that, so I think, you know, hopefully it's in a good spot.
0: So the fact that Lamar Jackson and Baltimore had discussions about him returning to the game on Sunday lets me know that the severity of the sprain isn't really that significant. We'll see what ends up happening. Mike Florio, Pro Football Talk, reporting that he's week to week. According to some folks that he's spoken to, Lamar's going to get an MRI. That will paint a much clearer picture as to his status moving forward with Baltimore. But I'm not giving away state secrets when I say it. The Ravens have no chance in hell without Lamar Jackson. Monday morning headlines here on Westwood One Sports Night. The top six headlines to tell the story of the Sunday that was in the National Football League. Number five, the L.A. Chargers and the Houston Texans falling to 0-4. Their seasons were already on life support. And now it feels like if you're a fan of the Texans or the Chargers, pulling the plug may be appropriate right about now. As far as the Texans are concerned, I talked about them earlier in the show. Them being 0-4 really doesn't have a whole lot to do with C.J. Stroud. I thought he's played well here through the first four games of the season. He was damn near flawless against the Dallas Cowboys, yet they still lost. As far as the L.A. Superchargers, led by Jim Harbaugh and Justin Herbert, they're going nowhere fast. This is a team that is spineless. They don't have an identity. They're soft. I don't know one thing that the Chargers do well. Last year, you could at least say, well, they played some defense under defensive coordinator Jesse Minter. This time around, it really feels like the Chargers can't do anything right. Their offensive struggles continue here throughout the course of the season. They went on the road to Seattle and lost 30-23. That shouldn't have been a surprise to anybody. Justin Herbert, 19-31, 189 yards, a touchdown. He was picked off two more times. He was sacked four more times, and he lost another fumble. On the day, the LA Chargers turned it over four different times. In terms of what's next for the Chargers, well, they're 0-4, and the folks in LA seem like they have more questions than answers. Their head coach, Jim Harbaugh, he spoke post-game about the job security of offensive coordinator Mike McDaniel. Pay very close attention to this exchange.
7: No. His job is not in jeopardy. He's a skilled coach, and we're to keep growing.
0: Got to keep growing. Skilled coach, brought there to have success. There was a very awkward exchange between Coach Harbaugh and the media before he gave that BS answer that he gave. I don't believe that those two are seeing eye to eye. Think about this, right? We all got OGs out there. Imagine if you and your grandfather, right, were given a map and told to go find X marks the spot. You and your grandfather would do things totally different. Imagine if you and your grandfather decided to lift weights with one another. You and your grandfather would do things totally different because one person's much older and has one train of thought, the other person much younger and has another train of thought. I don't believe that the offensive firepower, the offensive brain power in LA between Coach McDaniel and Coach Harbaugh, I don't believe that is meshing, and it's the reason why this team is 0-4 right now. And, oh, they can't guard anybody either. Number four, Monday morning headlines. Chiefs, Vikings, Niners, the only undefeated teams left in the National Football League. Kansas City survived a little bit of a scare from the Vegas Raiders. We'll get to them coming up in a second. Kenneth Walker, another big-time performance. 177 yards on the ground. If you're joining us, a historic start to the season for Kenneth Walker. If you're just now joining the program, he's got 537 yards through four games, the most by any running back in the past 15 years. He's averaging 134 yards per game. He's on pace for 2,200 yards over the course of 17 games. That would be 2,148 over 16 games for those folks out there that like to complain and moan and groan about running backs, you know, reaping the benefits of an extra game. The current record through 16 games is 2,105, set by Eric Dickerson back in 1984. Kenneth Walker, I think, is going to flirt with that all year long. He is the best non-quarterback in the NFL right now. That's better than Jaxon Smith-Njigba. That's better than Ja'Marr Chase. That's better than Justin Jefferson. Why do I say that? Look at his impact on winning. That's all I got to say about it. Kansas City 4-0. The Vikings 4-0. They struggle with Miami. That defense is still the best in football. It's going to take time for Kyler to figure things out. He was much better in the fourth quarter of this game today. Hopefully that carries over to next week if you're a Vikes fan. And then the Niners, you played a Denver team that needs to get kicked in the teeth before they start playing. Still not sold on San Francisco. Their pass rush non-existent. Dre Greenlaw, Fred Warner, though, playing at an all-pro level. Number three in Monday morning headlines, telling the story of Sunday in the NFL. Drake May bounces back as the Patriots win in Buffalo. It was one of the most impressive performances of the afternoon, as far as I'm concerned. Talking about what Drake May was able to do. Back against the wall, everybody rooting against you, people turning on you, talking about you getting traded. You go into Buffalo, hostile territory, and deliver your best performance in a long time if you're Drake May. 22 of 37, 269, three touchdowns. He did have a pick. The most telling stat today for Drake May, eight scrambles for 54 yards. What you've seen him do this year when things aren't open, he's pressed and has tried to force the ball into tight windows. Today, but things weren't there, he tucked it and ran. He protected himself, kind of protected the football. He had a fumble in this one as well. But the Patriots, they bounce back in Buffalo. Here is head coach Mike Vrabel post-game celebrating the win and pumping his quarterback up.
8: I get a great view to watch you guys prepare. Okay, so all week when I tell you that you guys are the answer, okay, that we're back in a f-ing race, you are the answer.
9: Yes, sir.
8: Okay, I couldn't be more proud to be your f-ing coach, to compete, to fight. Okay, we are going to fight until they cut our f***ing hands off. Okay, I promise you. Until they f***ing chop them off, we're going to f***ing fight. And we're going to f***ing swing.
0: The Patriots bounced back in a big time way. They're now a game out of first place in that AFC East division. Monday morning headlines wraps up on the other side of the break. We'll put a bow on the show. I give you my top two headlines heading in to Monday morning, and we'll give you a quick preview of Monday Night Football next.
10: Kevin Harlan here from Westwood One. Coming up on Monday Night Football from New Orleans, it's the Saints hosting the Falcons. Michael Penix in Atlanta coming off a big road win at Green Bay. Now they march into New Orleans to face Tyler Shuck and the Saints. 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
27: If you've been hoping for some more seasonably dry, cool, crisp weather, well, you're in for a treat this week. We'll see highs right around the upper 60s, low 70s, lots of sunshine, and some dry weather throughout the entire week this week. We don't have any rain chances for your 7-day forecast. I'm your 10 Weather Impact meteorologist, Lily Reed.
0: Needy, appreciate you, big voice guy, introducing me one last time. We'll be quick here, final segment of the show. Hopefully you get to work on time, and hopefully your team won this weekend. So you can pop it at your cubicle or wherever you work at, man. I don't know. We got a diverse listening audience here, man. Good group. appreciate you all chiming in the way that you do each and every night. If you're listening to me for the first time and you're wondering, who the hell is this guy? I go by the youngest in charge, Linnell Willingham. I'm here with you 11 p.m. to 3 a.m. Sunday through Wednesday right here on Westwood One Sports. And then every Saturday, 7 p.m. to 11 p.m. Eastern time for College Saturday Now. I promised we would wrap up the show a certain way. I want to get you the top two Monday morning headlines. I think the Las Vegas Raiders are for real, despite losing to the Kansas City Chiefs. The most important thing I think the Raiders did today was prove to their fan base that they're not a fraud. Vegas is a vacation destination. It's very easy for opposing teams to pack that stadium out. And the Raiders showed today they are worth the price of admission. If you're a Raiders fan out there and you watch that group play today, they deserve you investing your money in them. The defense was balling. They held Pat Mahomes to a 50% completion percentage. There's a lot to like about the Raiders. I think that they are 1,000% for real. Then the top headline, the New York Giants atop the NFC East after the first month of NFL football. Who would have thunk it? Not you. Sure as hell not me. That's going to do it, though, for Westwood One Sports. And I'm back with you tonight, 11 p.m. to 3 a.m. Eastern time, recapping Monday Night Football. Appreciate our guy Charlie out in Culver City helping us out. Denton Day producing the program. I'm back with you later tonight, recapping Monday Night Football.
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0: Westwood One Sports presents Linnell Willingham.
1: Yes, indeedy. As we continue to roll throughout the program here on Westwood One Sports Night. Youngest in charge, Linnell Willingham, getting you up to 3 a.m. Eastern time. A lot more to get to. Feels like the show's just getting kicked off, man. Sunday Night Football just wrapped. The Lions falling on the road to Bryce Young in the Carolina Panthers. Really strong performance from Bryce Young, continuing to silence some of his haters. Me, I was one of his haters. He was pretty good once again tonight, 29 of 41, 329 and two touchdowns. Anybody, though, that's trying to make him like he's some sort of MVP candidate or anything of that nature, you're tripping. It was the Lions, honestly. If you're just joining us, like I mentioned, Lions big-time losers, 26-32 to the Carolina Panthers, and all night long it felt like this Panthers offense was able to do whatever they wanted. I said it to start the show, I'll reiterate it here again. If you're a Lions fan, you should be calling for the job of your defensive coordinator, Kelvin Shepard. There is no way that in a game where you don't have Jalen Coker, right, and you don't have Xavier Leggett, how the hell do you let Teteroa McMillan go for 14 catches, 192 yards, and two touchdowns? Bryce Young had 29 completions tonight, 14 of them went to T-Mac. He's the only dude that you got to worry about. Double team him. I thought it was a terrible, terrible defensive game plan by Kelvin Shepard and company. You can say what you want about Bill Belichick, but one thing Belichick's going to do, by hook or by crook through hella high water, he is going to make you play with your dominant hand tied behind your back, right? Bill Belichick is going to take away your biggest offensive strength. I don't care what iteration of the Patriots we're talking about. That's just what he knew how to do. And it may seem like something that's so simple, but clearly it's not, because it isn't routinely replicated throughout the National Football League. If you're Kelvin Shepard, knowing the injury report tonight, I'm telling you, I'm not leaving T-Mac anywhere by himself. If T-Mac got to go take a deuce, I'm with him while he's wiping his ass. They should not have left him alone here tonight, man. And it's frustrating to see, because outside of the Bryce Young to Teteroa McMillan connection, the pass game was pretty mediocre for the Carolina Panthers tonight. It was. Now, the big reason, the biggest reason they were able to have success tonight, it all started on the ground with what they were able to get from Chuba Hubbard, 20 carries, 122 yards, not one, but two touchdowns on the night. They just totally took this Lions defensive front to town, man. And now the Carolina Panthers, are now the Detroit Lions, after coming into this one a game over 500, fall back to 500, and they're on the road again next week against the Arizona Cardinals. So, not a good spot to be in right now if you're the Detroit Lions. We all know it, though. I feel the same way about Detroit as I feel about San Francisco. The undefeated Niners? Yes, the undefeated Niners. They're two flawed football teams that will be in the conversation and in the playoff hunt, playoff picture all year long. But when they make it to the playoffs and when they play big boy opponents, you're going to see that they're painfully average. That's my TED Talk. But no, like, we'll see if I'm right or not. And when it comes to, like, keeping receipts here in the early portion of the NFL season, I've been right more than I've been wrong here to this point. In terms of my biggest takeaways, and you can begin to line up on the phones with your biggest takeaways from week number four of the NFL season at 310-840-4910. I got two. My two biggest takeaways from today. My first one, man, I got to give credit where credit is due. You got to show me, baby. Despite their loss today, the Las Vegas Raiders are for real. Despite their loss today, not only are the Las Vegas Raiders for real, they're one of the biggest threats in the AFC to the Kansas City Chiefs. And here is why. If you watched that game today, the thing that stood out the most about Vegas was their effort defensively. And some of you are probably going to say, the hell do you mean, Linnell? They gave up 30 points. Well, if you were watching this football game, late in the fourth quarter, there was a Kansas City touchdown drive. Four plays, 65 yards. It's where they hit the deep shot to Tyquan Thornton. And by the way, this was the craziest thing I've ever seen on a football field when I saw today with Tyquan Thornton. Anybody that was watching this Chiefs game, if you're not really familiar with adrenaline and how adrenaline works, everyone has adrenaline in them. But I feel like unless you play sports, it's hard to get that adrenaline rush, right? Tyquan Thornton today catches a deep shot from Pat Mahomes, and his ankle is turned the opposite direction. He doesn't realize it until he tries to stand on it. It was the craziest thing ever, man. It was nuts watching it. It was like, dog, he was so geeked up for making that big-time play, which led to the Chiefs scoring a touchdown. He was so geeked up to make that big-time play that bro tried to stand up on his foot that was like this. If you're watching on the YouTube stream, you see what I'm doing here, like this. I mean, it was awful. Think about broken fibulas, broken ankles, dislocated ankles. They all look nasty, whatever your body part is going the way that it ain't supposed to, America. But, man, today I really learned –

the scoreboard is going to tell you they gave up 30 points. But after that Tyquan Thornton deep shot that led to a touchdown, on the ensuing kickoff, the kick returner for the Las Vegas Raiders fumbles the football, and Kansas City takes over at the Vegas 22-yard line. Very next play, guess who? Kenneth Walker. Touchdown. And that's really all she wrote as far as the football game is concerned. Now, obviously, the Raiders, they go on and go on this immaculate touchdown drive to get the football back. And they made this thing a fight. They took it all the way down to the final whistle, man. They battled their asses off. But, man, this Raiders defense, as we bring it around town, this Raiders defense to me, man, like, they showed me something today. They held Kansas City's offense, as far as I'm concerned, to just 23 points, because I don't count that last touchdown. And then Pat Mahomes was held to a 50% completion percentage today, guys. How crazy that is? They held him to a 50% completion percentage. And if you watch this game, right, one thing that was very apparent every time that the CBS broadcast panned to the Kansas City sideline in the first half, it was almost like if you've ever really fell below expectation, if you've ever been in a situation where, let's just say, your wife or something asks you to go out and do the simplest of things, right? Let's just say every Thursday you go out and you get your wife turtles, you get her a card, you get her flowers. That's what keeps the spice and the romance in your relationship. Imagine the look on your face if you went to the store and there were no flowers there and there were no turtles. You'd be in a panic. You'd be looking side to side trying to figure out what it is and what it ain't. That was the look of Pat Mahomes, Andy Reid, Travis Kelce, all parties involved when it comes to the Kansas City Chiefs offense. That was the look that they had on their face throughout the course of this football game as they were trying to figure things out offensively. I give all the credit in the world to the Las Vegas Raiders. They don't do moral victories in the NFL. I don't do moral victories in the NFL. But the reality is, despite losing, the Raiders are one of the biggest winners of today, man. My biggest takeaway, and we'll take yours at 310-840-4910. My biggest takeaway thus far in week four of the NFL season is the Las Vegas Raiders, despite losing today, they're a force to be reckoned with in the AFC. They are 1,010% for real. Here's why I say they won, right? Here's why I say the Raiders won this football game. No, they didn't win it in terms of the win-loss column. But, man, I said it earlier in the show if you were tapped in. Las Vegas is a very unique place to have a pro sports team, especially a pro football team. Vegas is a vacation destination, guys. So you got to earn the respect of your fan base if you're a member of this Raiders football team. You got to give them reason to come out, or else every home game is going to be a road game for you, because every fan base across the country is going to make it their business to buy tickets and show up to the Raiders game, because who doesn't want to spend time in Las Vegas? But what the Raiders showed is they're worth the price of admission. They're worth every damn penny that Raiders fans have spent on them this season. They're legit. That 3-0 that they got off to wasn't BS. They showed it here this afternoon, man. They're a legitimate NFL outfit and a legit contender within the landscape of the AFC. They take after the personality of their head coach. They take after the personality of their head coach. And, you know, there are a couple of teams in the NFL. The best teams in the NFL do normally, right? Talk about taking after the personality of your coach. When it comes to these Raiders, they're tough, they're gritty, they're fearless, and most importantly, they don't know any better. That's the way that I would describe Clint Kubiak. He doesn't know any better. What do I mean by that? He didn't have a whole bunch of experience as a play caller before he was elevated to this position of being an NFL head coach. So Clint Kubiak is here off of vibes right now. I'm not trying to discredit what he's done, but those vibes are very strong. Yes, he is a super sharp offensive mind, for sure.

0: amongst the best in the NFL. But one thing that you have to have the ability to do as a head coach is reach every guy on that roster, 1 through 53. And I think from a personality standpoint, whether it's him being loose with the guys, whether it's him holding the guys to a super high standard that maybe they don't even think is achievable, he's got their respect. That's how I would put it. He 1,000% has the respect of this football team. And I think when your pass rush is as good as the Raiders is, you're going to have a shot against anybody all year long. They can flat out get home rushing four. And if you watch number 17 today, N'Kobe Dean playing linebacker for the Las Vegas Raiders, playing at an all-pro level right now. Playing at an all-pro level. Look, some of you can't even name the starting corner duo right now for the Las Vegas Raiders, but that secondary, that back end, playing out of their mind right now. The special piece about this Raiders group and why I say Clint Kubiak deserves a ton of credit, it feels like everybody on that football team right now is playing above their ability. That is a testament to, one, the offseason program that Coach Kubiak has put this group through, and then, two, the confidence that he has instilled in them as a group. You can be a X's and O's wizard all you want, right? You can be the smartest man in the room, but if you cannot relate to people, if you cannot manage people, right, you're never going to have success in any leadership position, whether that's the NFL, working at the Geek Squad at Best Buy, or being the damn lead principal for your county, right? Like, it just is what it is. You have to display leadership skills. And I think as fun as the Raiders have been to this point, and as much credit as Kirk Cousins is going to get for playing at a borderline MVP level to this point, I think all of the credit, most of the credit, should go to Clint Kubiak. He has totally changed the vibes around that organization and has them feeling and believing that they're a legit, formidable group and contender in the AFC. I think that they are. I mentioned the personality of one Clint Kubiak. It was on display all throughout this football game. There was a play where Kirk Cousins just didn't let the football rip. I mean, Clint Kubiak looked like me when someone takes the last piece of chicken at the damn buffet. I'm about to burst into tears damn near, throwing a temper tantrum on the sideline. Didn't throw his headset off because I think it was like tangled around his arm in a weird way, so he couldn't get it off. But you saw him turn red, you saw him curse, and it was all to himself, confined, because he didn't want to let people hear him going crazy. But like, that moment right there showed how much he gives a damn. You also saw it at the halftime speech. He caught up with Tracy Wolfson before the half and couldn't help himself, man, wearing his emotions on his sleeve, talking to CBS about what's going to happen in the second half.
1: 17 rush yards in that first half. How
2: important? Not good enough. Got to be better. But you know what? We're winning. We're going to win the game.
1: Appreciate it. All
0: right. We'll win the game. They didn't win the game. But damn it, I appreciate the effort. Anybody that is still questioning the legitimacy of the Las Vegas Raiders, go watch what happened today. 310-840-4910 is the number. I want your biggest takeaways from week four of the National Football League season. I'm kicking us off here. My biggest takeaway, the Las Vegas Raiders are a force to be reckoned with within the AFC. And right now, if you had to inject me with truth serum, I would tell you that the Las Vegas Raiders are the biggest threat to the Kansas City Chiefs. That's over the Ravens. That's over the Bills. I'm drinking the Raider Kool-Aid, baby. Raiders! 310-840-4910. Give me your top takeaways from today in the National Football League. Bruce is in Los Angeles kicking us off. Bruce, what's up, man?
3: Hey, Linnell, how you doing? Happy NFL Sunday, week four.
0: Happy Sunday, man. This was another damn good one, Bruce, is how I would put it, man. If we get...
3: Yeah.
0: If the rest of the weeks are like this, we're in for a damn good year.
3: It is a damn good year. I agree with you, Linnell. Listen, Linnell, all through the summer, July and August, all the pundits were saying that the Cleveland Browns were going to be a terrible team this year. They're 3-1. They have a better record than teams like The Rams, Dallas, Green Bay, Tampa Bay, Houston, Chargers, and New England, all teams that were predicted to be way ahead of them. But there was one pundit or expert or whatever you want to call him. I think his initial had an L. His first initial was L. And he said Cleveland was going to be good this year. So I give credit to that guy because he's the guy who said it. And look, I don't know how good their whole season is going to be. But at this point, even what they've accomplished so far with quality wins over Pittsburgh, Carolina, and Tampa Bay, and much better play out of Deshaun Watson, that guy might have been onto something. The guy with the initial starts
0: with an L. He might have been, Bruce. Give me your biggest takeaway here real quick before we let you run.
3: Okay. The Buffalo Bills, Josh Allen, I think most people would agree, is probably the most talented football player on the planet. A lot of people feel that way, but he's just so mistake prone. I mean, he was down by 3 points in the fourth quarter with about, 2 or 3 minutes left, going down to set up the game tying field goal, probably. And I think it was third and five, and he needed a first down. He had enough time where he had timeouts left, and he lets go this crazy pass, about a 40-yard pass from his own 40 that was easily picked off. Game over. They never got the ball back because there was
0: just
3: only
0: a Hail Mary shot. Man, ends up getting picked off by Craig Woodson, and that was all she wrote. Bruce, I appreciate your call as always, man. 310-840-4910. Bruce says his biggest takeaway. Is Josh Allen and the Bills collapsing at home against the New England Patriots? If you're keeping score at home, it's the second consecutive week that Josh Allen has tried to single-handedly give the football game away. Today, he successfully did so as the Patriots got off the schneid, winning on the road against Buffalo 29-26. 310-840-4910. Is the number here on Westwood One Sports. Not a lot more to get to, including your calls. Give me your top takeaway from week number 4 of the National Football League. I gave you one of my top takeaways. I'll give you another next here on Westwood One Sports Tonight.
4: Kevin Harlan here from Westwood One. Coming up on Monday Night Football from New Orleans, it's the Saints hosting the Falcons. 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Now they march into New Orleans to face Tyler Shuck and the Saints. 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
0: 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I just feel like I fulfilled a childhood dream. That felt cool as hell. 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I'm feeling like a man that's staying up late with you all tonight to recap the Sunday that was in the National Football League. 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It is at NELL_BTP. You can get at us on YouTube as well. Just search Westwood One Sports Night. See Knight Rider checking in the YouTube chat saying the Dirty Birds are out tonight. We on Bourbon Street. Y'all should be here. They're getting ready for tomorrow's massive Monday Night Football showdown in the NFC South between the Falcons, who look to have new life after Mike Penix made his season debut last Thursday on Thursday Night Football, taking on the New Orleans Saints. So super duper excited for that. We'll preview Monday Night Football before we get out of here. I'm taking your calls right now, though, at 310-840-4910. Give me your biggest takeaways here from week number four of the National Football League season. My biggest takeaway, as I mentioned, if you're just joining us, the Raiders aren't just some feel-good story. They are a force to be reckoned with and the biggest threat to the Kansas City Chiefs right now in all of the AFC. As big of a threat as the Ravens, a bigger threat than the Bills, a bigger threat than the Patriots, the Broncos. I look at this Raider group, man. They got a pass rush. They got a quarterback that's as confident as all get out. And they have arguably the best weapon in the NFL, non-Justin Jefferson, JSN, Jamar Chase division in Brock Bowers. He has gone Kanye crazy since returning to the lineup. He was big for them today in the loss. I feel like even though they didn't win, even though they did not win, they laid the foundation for what 2026 is going to be about. If you play defense at that rate and you're able to turn people over the way that they are, you're going to be in every game each and every week. 310-840-4910. Let's go to Mr. Positive wanting to chime in. Out of Michigan. What's going on, Greg? Yeah, Mr. Positive. What's up, Mr. Positive? We got him? Greg? We'll put all good. We'll get Greg. Greg, we'll put you on hold here for a second as we're having a little bit of a difficulty with the phones. I'm sure.
1: Testing. Boom, shakalaka. Can you hear me? testing. One,
0: you're
1: two,
0: like
1: three,
0: not
1: four.
0: A real person, Greg. I swear to God, you're not. Like, I mean that in the most polite way, yeah. Too, Greg. You know you're my man. Testing. Boom, shakalaka. Come on, bro. This is crazy. What you got?
1: But yeah, no, just
0: you can't be too thrilled. You can't be too thrilled. One, you saw this coming with your lines. We've been prepping you since the summer, so you should know.
1: But my Bills, I'm devastated. Yeah. I mean, the defense is not there, and oh my God.
0: Can I point something out here just for the show? Ever since we confirmed that his middle name is not Elvis, the Chargers game happened and then today happened. So I don't know what we got to do. Maybe we should just start calling him Elvis again. Start calling him Josh Elvis Allen again. Maybe he'll start playing well.
1: Yes, he better, young man. I mean, I'm working out at where I work out, and I'm getting buffed and muscular and veiny. And all of a sudden, I look up at the score, and I'm just, oh, geez. And my workout went, boop. Oh, geez. I just was devastated, my friend.
0: Tough day for you. I get you.
1: Yes, thanks for taking my call, LW,
0: thanks
1: and everybody.
0: Thanks for chiming in, man. That's one of a kind, man. 310-840-4910. Let's go to Cali, man. Robert. Out in L.A. wanting to check in. Robert, what's up, man?
2: Hey, how are you doing, Lyle?
0: Doing good, Robert. Doing good. What's up with you, man?
2: I think I'm going to have to pump the brakes there with the Raiders.
0: Really?
2: I know you guys are. Yeah, I'm pumping the brakes.
0: Who are you rooting really for, Robert?
2: Who am I rooting for?
0: Who do you root for during the season?
2: The only L.A. team there is. The Los Angeles Rams.
0: The Chargers? Okay.
2: Yeah.
0: What you got?
2: Well, I mean, I saw the game. Okay, it started early on with the Jaguars. My wife likes the Jaguars, and then I'm watching my Rams game on my mobile device, and I'm cheering on T-Law and watching Matthew go through the. And I got to say that I'm a little frustrated by what I saw offensively by the Rams today. And but getting to that Raiders game towards the end when they were driving and they had no timeouts left. And there was a pass completion at the 50, or so we thought.
0: Yeah.
2: the refs kind of helped things out.
0: The refs were horrible all day today. Yeah. We're going to get to them here in a second. But
2: yeah, please, because this is one of those instances where I think they get caught up in the whirlwind of the situation. And they took the ball without even thinking about reviewing the catch. And if I was Andy Reid, I would have said, yo, time out. Wait, whoa, hold on. What happened to...
0: You're talking about the Chiefs and Raiders, the Trey Tucker catch that bounces off of the... Now, luckily, Kansas City gets the interception defensively, so it ends up being null and void. But to your point, a gaffe like that, that's a game-changing gaffe, one that's not acceptable, man. We got all this replay assist, and now, then in a moment when you really need it, Robert, it's nowhere to be found. I agree. Officials
2: now,
0: tripping.
2: Let's go back last Monday night.
0: Yeah.
2: And you know the play I'm talking about. The Rams and the Broncos.
0: The pass interference, yeah.
2: Yes. Okay. Oh, the DPI is
0: what
2: it was.
0: The DPI, correct.
2: Yeah, and it was a call on the Rams, and it was frustrating because how does a DPI happen when the defender's actually got his eye on the ball? He's going step for step.
0: It was a bad call. It was a bad call. This was a great call. I'm going to let you run because we're up against it here. I appreciate you.
2: Gotcha. I hear you.
0: I think Robert's overarching point, the officiating, that's his biggest takeaway, I'm going to say, that the officiating has been god-awful. We're going to get to the officials coming up here in a second because, boy, were the refs showing their ass on this Sunday. I'm talking about from Neruda to the Tuda, from 9 a.m. all the way to tonight in the Sunday night football game, man. The refs wanted to be the star of the show still. If there's somebody out there that can, you know, lock in with me on the star of the show still reference, you got a special place in my heart. 310-840-4910 is the number here on Westwood One Sports Night. Let's go to my man Boss out of Long Beach wanting to check in. Boss, what's going on, man?
3: Man, I'm in Oakland. First of all, nephew, I'm picking up what you're putting down.
0: Okay, caller from Oakland. Caller from Oakland. Boss, what's up, man?
3: I'm from L.A., though, but I had to make sure I say my Raiders. Raiders!
0: Yes, sir. I'm drinking the Kool-Aid even after a loss.
3: Listen, man, that defense held Patrick Mahomes to 10 points in the first half.
0: Come on, man.
3: People seem to forget that, man. That's Patrick Mahomes. They can say what they want. Patrick Mahomes is back. But the word that you was looking for earlier, and I thought about it, was so perfect. They looked perplexed in the first half.
0: Yeah, on the sideline.
3: Yep. Yeah, I seen Andy Reid and him, and I had to call back because the other day I told you about my Maybach. Yeah, you know I got that thing, nephew. So if you got IG or something.
0: We need picture proof.
3: You got IG or something. You talking about nephew?
0: Nah, man, look. I pick up what you put down. Congrats on your Raiders, even though they lost. I don't do moral victories. I'm the youngest in charge, but I got an old school mentality, Boss. But man, I don't know if you agree with what I said. That game today should show Raider fans, hey, this is a team worth investing your money in. Go fill out Allegiant Stadium. Give them the crowd support that they need, because you heard it in there today, Boss. I mean, hot damn, brother.
3: Man,
0: like that, I had goosebumps on my arms after one of them touchdown drives.
3: Your take was so good, I had to say to myself, this is the reason why I listen to you, because you know I never called in my life, because I'm too... But for you, I had to stop and say, man, this... No, because the way you put it down, it was so eloquent and so on point, because you cannot say that Kirk Cousins ain't on point. Kirk Cousins is the guy that they gave all that money to. People seem to forget. For sure. He got $100-something million from Minnesota. And then Atlanta gave him a whole bunch of money. So he was worthy, but he wasn't ready. Now he got Kubiak. That's what you said that made the point. Kubiak, he's got
0: swagger, dude. And I think you look at all the good teams in the NFL, Boss, they take after the personality of their head coach. I'm going to let you run because we got some others to get to. I appreciate you as always, man. 310-840-4910. Can I just do it one more time? I feel like each week there may be like a new phrase that I stem off of. That's a new word that I've learned from TikTok, stimming. It means like you just do random things and make random noises. I'm learning here in real time. Last week, I couldn't help but every chance I got go, yeah, here we go. This week, in honor of the Raiders almost winning, this is how you know we care about the Raiders here on this program. I care about the Raiders here on this program. No other team in the NFL will get credit for losing the way that the Raiders are tonight, because everyone that watched this game knows, yeah, they didn't win, but I know that Pat Mahomes, Travis Kelce, Chris Jones, Andy Reid, Vegas has their attention. They put that graphic up at the end showing Pat Mahomes' stat line, 50% completion percentage, but he's 8-0 against the Las Vegas Raiders. I give bold predictions all the time here on this show. That 8-0 record, that perfect record against Vegas, it ends this year. It's my biggest takeaway from week number 4 of the National Football League season. Despite the Raiders losing to Kansas City, they are a legit NFL outfit that cannot be slept on. They're as big of a threat to Kansas City in the AFC as Baltimore is, as Buffalo is. No more sleeping on the Las Vegas Raiders. They woke me up with their performance earlier today against Kansas City. 310-840-4910. Give me your biggest takeaway from week number 4 of the National Football League. Mike out in Hollywood, Florida, want to check in. Mike, what's going on, man?
4: How you doing, man?
0: Doing good.
4: I tell you, I love this show. I love you. I just want to tell you that from the beginning. This is the best time for sports of the year, isn't it? I mean, my goodness. And I'm a Braves fan, and I can't believe they won in L.A. today. They had to win that game.
0: So I'm a politely ask. One, I agree with you. Good game earlier. I got to let you go because you didn't come in on task. But we will talk a little bit about what happened today in the NLDS. The Braves with a 3-2 win over the Dodgers to tie that series up at one apiece. 310-840-4910 is the number on the talk and text line. If you want to chime in with your biggest takeaways from week number 4 of the NFL season, coming up in about 40 minutes, 1:20 a.m. Eastern time. You know how we do it here on Westwood One Sports Night. We'll give you our Sunday superlatives, best win, worst loss, most surprising thing that happened, and I'll tell you the team I'm most concerned with leaving week 4 of the National Football League season. 310-840-4910. Two things that I want to get to coming up on the other side. One, the NFL has a major problem on their hands, and then an NFC team today solidified themselves as the best team in the conference. I'll tell you who next.
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20: If you've been hoping for some more seasonably dry, cool, crisp weather, well, you're in for a treat this week. We'll see highs right around the upper 60s, low 70s, lots of sunshine, and some dry weather throughout the entire week this week. We don't have any rain chances for your 7-day forecast. I'm your 10 Weather Impact meteorologist, Lily Reed.
0: Yes, sir. Let the good times roll here on Westwood One Sports Tonight. Youngest in charge, Linnell Willingham, kicking it with you as we get you up to 3 a.m. Eastern time. Recapping the day that was in the National Football League. One more game left to go. That comes up later on tonight. Monday Night Football, Falcons and Saints from New Orleans. Super special game coming up later on tonight. And when you think about the division race right now here in the first month of the season within the NFC South, big time, gotta have it game for both New Orleans and Atlanta. We'll give you a full-scale preview of Monday Night Football before we get out of here. Coming up in about 30 minutes, as we do each and every Sunday here on Westwood One Sports Night, we will bring you a fresh installment of Sunday Superlatives. I'll give you my best win from this Sunday, the worst loss from this Sunday, the most surprising thing that happened here on this Sunday. And then I'll tell you the team I'm most concerned with leaving this week of NFL play. But, man, I can't help but think about what happened earlier today within the landscape of the National Football League. I opened up the show saying this. I'll reiterate it here again. It's about surviving this time of year, right? We're getting ready to leave the first weekend in October. I called today Separation Sunday during the week on Westwood One Sports Night. And as I was saying it, there was a little bit of hesitancy in my voice, which something is rare, right? Because I was thinking like, man, it might take a little bit longer than 4 weeks. It may take 6-7 weeks to figure out what it is and what it ain't with your top teams in the National Football League. I'm going to sound like a broken record. I think the current culture of NFL preseason, the current culture of NFL training camp in the offseason lends itself to bad play in the early portions of the season. And this time of year, it's not about scoring style points. It's about scoring W's. You don't want to be too far out of the race by the time you figure yourself out, because everybody's figuring themselves out right now. Every team in the National Football League right now has a fatal flaw. Every team, even the 4-0 Chiefs, even the 4-0 San Francisco 49ers, every team in the NFL right now has a fatal flaw. Problem is, or question is rather, can you win during the early portions of the season while figuring out how to mask and alleviate, you know, your big glaring flaw? Some teams are able to weather that storm. Some teams cannot. That's the beauty of the National Football League season. It is what it is. As I mentioned, we'll get to Sunday Superlatives coming up at about 1:20 a.m. Eastern time. I told you my top takeaway. It was that the Vegas Raiders are a force to be reckoned with in the AFC despite losing. Something else I wanted to get off my chest as well when it comes to the NFC. Man, the Chicago Bears, if they can continue to be as opportunistic as they've been defensively over the past two games, talking about Monday Night Football against Philadelphia, and then today against the New York Jets, they will solidify themselves as the best team within the landscape of the NFC. It's all about the defense right now for Chicago. Hell, they could put me under center at quarterback. The bottom line is that run game, that run scheme, is the best in the National Football League. Ben Johnson is absolutely in his bag right now. In his bag right now as a play caller, offensive coordinator, head coach, whatever the hell you want to describe him as. He's got this Bears team humming. The turnovers that they've forced here over the past 2 weeks, right? Bears fans are probably thinking it's about damn time. This is how they survived last year. They led the NFL in takeaways, if I'm not mistaken, in 2025. And normally, you know, turnovers is something that kind of varies year to year, right? It just is what it is. You have turnover luck, good turnover luck. You have bad turnover luck. I think right now for Chicago, it's more than just luck. It's the speed that they're playing with on that side of the football. We know what they are offensively. There's not a better offensive mind right now in the NFL than Ben Johnson. I would put him over Kyle Shanahan. I'd put him over Sean McVay. Here is the difference, right? Here is the difference with Ben Johnson compared to Sean McVay and Kyle Shanahan. I think their stuff is predicated off of how quarterback-friendly the system is and how the system is power. The system is this, the system is that. I think with Ben Johnson, I don't remember the last time someone's been revered the way that he is for his ability to design the run game. I don't remember the last time somebody's gotten kudos for being an elite run game designer. Everyone wants the hotshot whiz kid that can groom the next quarterback. See, what Ben Johnson has showed you and why he's so special, it literally doesn't matter who he's working with at quarterback. And it's why I thought Kyle Shanahan and the Niners were going to buck the trend and give a big middle finger to the entire NFL. What do I mean by that? I think that Niners system is so quarterback friendly that anybody could play in it. So why would you ever spend big time money and big time draft capital the way that they did talking about the San Francisco 49ers? Why would you ever do that when the system is the big reason why Brock Purdy looks the way that Brock Purdy looks? I think it's a very similar situation in Chicago with their run game. Yes, Kyle Manungai, who went Kanye crazy today, is a damn good back. Yes, DeAndre Swift, who had a big-time performance today, is a damn good back. But the reason those dudes are able to have the success that they're able to have, right, is because of this run scheme designed by Ben Johnson. I mean, it's mwah, chef's kiss. And the former O-line, D-lineman in me, I love watching the trenches. And while Ben Johnson deserves hella credit, the offensive line deserves just as much credit, man. Moving people, climbing to the second level, doing a good job with the double teams, so on and so forth. It's a fun group to watch, man. And the way that they dominated the Jets today, by the way, there's some numbers to tell the story on just how dominant they were against the New York Jets today. Man, and here's the thing. The Jets have been frisky, right? The Jets have given everybody all they can handle in every game of the season to this point. Not today against this defense. I mean, excuse me, against this Bears run game. They just didn't allow it, man. It was the Bears taking it to them from snap one of this football game. I'll get you the numbers coming up on the other side. But, man, just pure dominance is the best way that I can describe it, man, when it comes to what the Chicago Bears did today against the New York Jets. I know it's just the Jets, and some of you are going to say, how can they be your best team in the conference after they beat the Jets? It's not the fact that they beat the Jets. They dominated the Jets without their starting quarterback. That matters to me, America. It just does. If we got it ready, I do want to let you hear from the head coach of the Chicago Bears, Ben Johnson. Pretty interesting scenario that happened in this game today for those of you that watched Bears and Jets in its entirety. You had to watch it in its entirety to know what actually happened in this game. Remember what the conversation was all week on Westwood One Sports Night. I told America, man, if it was up to me, if it was my decision, I would start Tyson Bagent over Case Keenum in this football game, man. And the funny thing about it, from the opening play of this game, it was Case Keenum as the starter. He handed the football off to DeAndre Swift, and then insert Tyson Bagent. It was very unique. It was very petty. And I honestly loved it, if I'm being honest. Here's Ben Johnson doing his damnedest to explain, you know, the start of the game today.
1: Got all these memos saying that Tyson was starting before I ever made an announcement, so I want to get Case out there first time. It was like his ceremonial first pitch out there, handing off the torch.
2: You know, he gets credited with the win for that, right? Because he was out there.
1: Good for him. I think the team gets credited for a win.
0: I mean, that's just being a petty king. And I don't know. Think about the top offensive minds. Clint Kubiak. I'm already putting Clint in that category. Damn. Clint, Kevin O'Connell, Kyle Shanahan, Sean McVay. What do they all have in common, America? They got a big ego. Ben Johnson has showed. Balls. He might have the biggest ego of them all. 310-840-4910. We'll take a trip to the Bay Area. I'll tell you why I'm not impressed with the 4-0 Niners next.
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0: Westwood One Sports presents Linnell Willingham.
1: Let the good times roll, baby. Westwood One Sports Night, kicking it with you. The way that only we know how, baby, as we get you up to 3 a.m. Eastern Time, recapping the day that was in the National Football League. We're already four Sundays into this bad boy, baby. And I said it all week on Westwood One Sports Night. This was supposed to be Separation Sunday in the National Football League. What do I mean by that, America? Separation Sunday. I'm not as much of a grown-up as some of you may think. I don't separate my colors and my darks when I wash. I don't have time for that. But what I like to do when we talk about the NFL and we get about a month in, I like to separate the contenders from the pretenders. I thought that we would get that today. And now that the dust is settled on the fourth Sunday of the NFL season, I don't know if we have a lot more answers than what we had last week. You know what I'm saying? It feels like the same questions still remain. And one thing that is going to remain a constant with me, I'll give myself until Halloween. One thing's going to remain constant with me, and I'll give myself till Halloween. It's going to be hard for me, right, to really buy into teams. You're going to hear me pop it on certain teams, right? Like, I know, I don't need to see any more data. I know the Kansas City Chiefs are the best team in football. There's really nothing more that I need to see. They got it going on offensively. Kenneth Walker's been an absolute cheat code for that offense. That pass rush is getting busy. R. Mason Thomas, Karlaftis, Peter Woods, Chris Jones. They got it going on. There are some teams, though, that I'm still trying to get a read on, right? We're going to talk about, you know, a couple of those teams as we roll throughout this 1 a.m. hour. We'll give you Sunday superlatives coming up here in about 20 minutes. But, like, it's some teams that I still don't know what's up with them is the best way that I could put it, right? And in the NFL, in the early portion of the season, when there's not a whole lot of data to use and go off of, you really hang on every little thing that you see, right? Part of why I'm surprised that the New York Jets got mollywopped today, because I'm hanging on every little thing that I see with them. I watched them play the Detroit Lions in a super competitive fashion. I watched them, you know, play teams super tight throughout the course of the year. I watched them, you know, go up against Detroit. I watched them go up against the Packers. We've seen this group be competitive to this point. It's not the same old Jets. So when they got punished today, yeah, I was a little bit surprised. I was. I think the rule of thumb that we all need to follow, and everybody just follow what I say. If you follow what I say, all of your takes will be right. You'll make a lot of money. You follow along and you'll be the judge of that. But know that when it comes to the early portion of the NFL season, and this is me gaining some discernment as a young 28-year-old sports talk host. When I first got into the game, man, after week one, I'm full of takes. I'm popping it on any and everything, giving you concrete statements. As I've learned, right, through my time doing this, this portion of the season is all about survival. All about survival. And I've said this phrase a couple of different times. If you want to put it on a t-shirt and send it to me, DM me on Twitter, NELL_BTP. When you fall below 500 in the month of October, it begins to get late early. That's what it's about right now. Can you stay afloat? Can you stay a game above 500, a game within 500 or 500 itself? That's what matters. Can you stay afloat until you're able to turn your weaknesses into strengths? It's just the reality of it. There's one team out there in the NFC that everyone thinks is the flavor of the week. Everyone loves them. I don't feel the same way. Remember during the week, the conversation that we had about Denver and San Francisco and how excited I was you know, to watch that football game. We got to see it today, and watching it, I'll be honest, I was kind of disappointed. I'm disappointed in the Denver Broncos. They lost 24-20 today at the hands of the San Francisco 49ers. And if you watch this game, you know as well as I do, the Denver Broncos have this problem of, like, they got to get smacked upside the head first before they decide that they want to wake the hell up. Watching this game unfold today, one thing was very clear and obvious. The Broncos got a lot of work to do. And then, two, the Niners are not as good as their 4-0 record suggests. The Niners are not anywhere near as good as their 4-0 record suggests. And here is why. The main Achilles heel that I think is plaguing the Niners is the fact that they don't have a pass rush. They don't have a pass rush. And when you look at their opponents through the first month of the season, the Rams in week one, the Dolphins in week two, the Cardinals in week three, the Broncos this past week. In week one, they had their full pass rush really at their disposal. And since then, it feels like they've struggled to get after the quarterback. Today was the first time they played a real opponent since week one. I don't consider the Dolphins or the Cardinals to be real NFL outfits. Y'all know this. My thing is with San Fran, man, when they play somebody that's not totally inept, I think they have real flaws. I think they're a flawed football team, if we're being frank. I think San Francisco is a super flawed football team whose regular season record, right, it's going to look good. It's going to look great. Be nice and shiny. They'll probably win 11, 12 games because of their schedule. But in the playoffs, right, and when they play stiffer competition, you're going to get the real version.

out of the football. It just didn't. Now, the number one thing that helped them today, and it's going to continue to help them throughout the course of the season, they got to stick with it, is their rushing attack. And I'll take it a step further. I don't know why we couldn't figure it out in Washington. Well, we're Washington, so that's why. Dude, Debo Samuel and Kyle Shanahan are like a sock in the shoe, peanut butter and jelly, Nutella and chocolate. Well, Nutella and bread, damn it. Man, they do so many things in the red zone to get him favorable matchups. He's their coverage identifier in the red zone in terms of him being the motion man. You can hand it off to him on a jet sweep. You can throw it to him on a tunnel screen. You can direct snap it to him. Debo Samuel's legit, man. I think he is. I know he is. But I'm in wait and see mode when it comes to San Fran. I am in wait and see mode when it comes to the San Francisco 49ers. I have to be. And you could say I'm being nitpicky, but like, San Fran's been in my Super Six Pack ever since the start of the year, y'all. San Fran has been in my Super Six Pack ever since the start of the year. So I hold them to higher expectations. I hold them to higher expectations. I do. The efficient, effective merchant says, where's Washington, damn it? You a Niners fan? You tired of me talking about the Niners? Talk about Washington. I don't want to talk about Washington. I want to talk about San Francisco. Because this Niners team, I know what tomorrow is going to be. I know what all week's going to be. Boy, did you see the Niners, their first game since the opener against a formidable opponent, and boy, did they look spiffy. My ass, man. My ass. I think the Niners are a good football team, right? Let me not mix that up or misconstrue that at all. Don't hear me right now and think that I think they're terrible. I think they're a playoff team. I have them as a playoff team. I just think when it's not 75 degrees and sunny, and I go back to the quarterback, when it's not 75 degrees and sunny, when they play a formidable opponent, I'll even take it a step further, I just don't think this San Francisco team is going to look the same. They caught the Rams in week one. The Broncos today, are the Broncos a good football team? I think so. But the problem is they got this issue where they got to get punched upside the head, right, before they decide to play. That's not going to be sustainable. And I made sure I screenshotted this earlier as I was scrolling Twitter so I could bring it to you all, getting smarter here on What's Up on Sports Tonight. The Broncos in the first half this season, 13 points. That's the fewest in the NFL. They've played four games, guys. This don't even sound real, then, if I'm being honest. It's from Sunday Night Football, so I trust the graphic. But in four games, the Broncos have scored 13 points in the first half. That's ridiculous. Unsustainable. You cannot get off the slow start after slow start after slow start and think that you're going to be able to punch your way back. They thought they was going to do it today. They had a late Jalen Waddle touchdown that made this game super interesting. But then that boy, George Kittle. The fact that George Kittle's coming off of an Achilles tear is absolutely nuts. Can't tell, as far as I'm concerned. So if you were watching this game, Denver goes on this 8-play, 70-yard scoring drive that is capped off by a Jalen Waddle touchdown. And if you've watched Broncos football this year, when Jalen Waddle gets going and is a part of the passing game, they look pretty good on that side of the football. The problem is they can't get the running game going and they can't get him going consistently. That's the other problem Denver's having too. If they're not going to be able to run the football, I mean, you might as well pack it up. The season's over for you. You cannot ask Bo Nix to drop back 42 times in a football game. That's not the recipe for success for the Denver Broncos. Now I'm popping it on the Broncos. I didn't mean to. It's supposed to be a Niner segment. But, man, I got to keep it 8 more than 92 and call a spade a spade. It's no good what's happening right now in Denver, which is why I'm not taking the 49ers win like it's something big. They beat a team they were supposed to beat. Denver is all out of sorts right now. And I was just giving you the numbers. 13 first half points through 4 weeks. They've been outscored by 30 in the first half. That's the third worst in the NFL. They have one touchdown drive in the first half. That was week one against the Kansas City Chiefs.

0: So if you're looking for signs that things are not going well in Denver with the Broncos, there you go. I'm going to flip it back to their opponent real quick, talking about the San Francisco 49ers. I just continue to believe that that group is a front runner. I think they're a super flawed football team whose regular season record is going to look great because their schedule is cotton-nail soft. But once the playoffs come around, and then when they play stiffer competition, the Seattle game within their division, right? The Rams game, when they see them a second time in their division, you're going to see the real version of the San Francisco 49ers. I think they're good. I don't think they're great. They're 4-0. I don't believe they're as good as their record may lead you to believe. No Pat Surtain and, you know, no Riley Moss for most of this second half, yet you were only able to muster up 24 points. I need more. And I know what you all are going to say. We ran the ball 35 times at 4 yards a pop. Have you seen Denver's rush defense this year at times? Did you see what Kenneth Walker did to that group in the open? Come on, baby. Don't act confused. You know what I'm saying? Did you see what Kyron Williams and company did to him last week? They averaged 5 yards a pop. Talk about the Rams. But the Broncos won last week, so it kind of looked good. It's okay. That is okay. You were supposed to run the football well today, San Francisco, so you don't get credit for it. That's what I'm saying. 310-840-4910 is the number here on Westwood One Sports Night. A lot more to get to, including our Sunday superlatives here on Westwood One Sports Night. What we got for you tonight is this: the best win of the day, the worst loss of the day, the most surprising thing that happened today in the landscape of the NFL, and then the team I'm most concerned with as we get ready to leave week number 4 of the NFL season. You can begin to line up on the phones with that at 310-840-4910. Give me your Sunday superlatives. But as far as the Niners are concerned, man, I'm just not that impressed. 310-840-4910. I see you all checking in via the YouTube chat. Our guy, John Monaco, 59, says, 49ers, Cincy, and Cowboys, most overrated teams of the past 5 years. Cowboys have been overrated even longer. The WVUer says, does that make Kansas City the AFC West favorites? Is Denver a wild card contender? I think the Raiders are better than Denver. Honestly, like, I think the best two teams in that division are the Raiders and the Chiefs. And if you're just now joining us, I'm head over heels for Vegas right now. Even though they lost, they proved to America that, hey, we're for real. And most importantly, that defense, for them to be able to limit Pat Mahomes the way that they did, hard to argue with it. 310-840-4910 is the number. You can hit us up in the YouTube chat as well. Just search Westwood One Sports Tonight. Brian Castro says, how about them Pats? Patriots had a big-time win earlier today. Will they be a part of my Sunday superlatives? The best win of the day, the worst loss of the day, the most surprising thing that happened, and the team that I'm most concerned with leaving week number 4. I'll give you all that next here on Westwood One Sports Night.
1: Kevin Harlan here from Westwood One. Coming up on Monday Night Football from New Orleans, it's the Saints hosting the Falcons. 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Now they march into New Orleans to face Tyler Shuck and the Saints. 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

0: Friday. Party continues, baby. Just getting cooking here on Westwood One Sports Night. Getting you up to 3 a.m. Eastern time. You're tapped in to the youngest in charge, Lynnell Willingham, rocking out with you. You can keep the conversation rolling with me on social media. Very, very easy thing to do. It is at NELL_BTP. You can check us out via the YouTube chat as well. Just search Westwood One Sports Night. Troy Allen, 2902. He said, the Raiders need a wide receiver. How far do you think they'll go with Kirk throwing to tight ends? Real quick, Troy Allen on the Raiders. They don't need a wide receiver because they have a wide receiver. Brock Bowers is Clint Kubiak's Jackson Smith and Jigba, America. I don't know if you recognize that or not, but that is what's happening right now out in Sin City. Brock Bowers in his ball that, by the way, I mean, somebody tell Brock Bowers to let it go. He is cooking, Slim. And then when he take that helmet off, then I said, damn.
1: Hey, it comes for all of us. You just got when it's your time, don't run from it. Just let it go. Hey,
0: that's the key what D-Day just said, man. Don't run from it. Because look, it's not like he's got some big-ass chromodome. And I think sometimes it's actually better. Then you probably can answer this better. Is it better to have a big head or a small head when bald?
1: I mean, I guess that depends on the rest of your body. He has a proportionate body, though, to where, like, if he was 5'6 and had a big dome, it looks weird. You look like Megamind. He doesn't crazy. Want to look like Megamind. But because he's a big tight end, you just let it go. Just let it go. You're already getting made fun of for your forehead. We know that. Because when it's coming, it's coming. Yeah. Just let it go.
0: It looks bad. He looks good playing, though, man. Brock Bowers has been the pseudo wide receiver one, man, for the Las Vegas Raiders. And I said it earlier in the show. You can say I'm geeked up. You can say I'm gassing it. I think Brock Bowers is up there in the same conversation in terms of best non-quarterbacks with JSN, Ja'Marr Chase, Justin Jefferson. Brock Bowers is him, man. And I know some of you casuals out there might not feel that way. But I think Brock Bowers, clearly the best tight end in football. Not much of a debate. But I don't even want to count him as a tight end because he's a wide receiver. 310-840-4910 is the number. I want you to line up on the phones with your Sunday superlatives. I'll begin to take your calls coming up here momentarily. I'm going to give you my best win of the day, the worst loss of the day, the most surprising thing that happened today in the NFL, and then the team I'm most concerned with leaving week number four of the NFL season. Sunday superlatives. We get it going this way. My best win of the day. My best win of the day. And some folks may say, psh, boy, you late as hell in terms of me getting on the bandwagon of this team. But I got my thumb up like I'm trying to hitch a cab. Jaguars Nation, can I hop on the bandwagon? Can I become a part of the Duval faithful? You guys look good. I thought the Jags today had the most impressive win of anybody in the National Football League, and here is why. Think about what's happened to Cincinnati the last 2 weeks. They came into Cincinnati and pushed the Bengals around all afternoon. 27 carries, 111 yards, and a touchdown on the ground for this Jacksonville running game. Bashaul Tuten, Chris Rodriguez, getting it done, man. An impressive performance from Jacksonville on the ground. And then that defense. Anthony Campanelli, you stand the hell up with your bad self. Holding Joe Burrow in the Bengals to 17 points on the afternoon. It's the stuff of Greek gods. Excellent performance by this Jacksonville defense, including Travis Hunter, by the way, who went Kanye crazy on an interception return. Travis is viral. By the way, let me check the time. It is 1:26 a.m. Eastern time. We get a little raunchy as we ease our way into the final hour of power. All of you sickos out there who was hating on Travis Hunter and his fiance saying that she was going to leave him and this and that. They're in the gym together. She got him to cut his hair. He lifting weights. They keep posting the baby but won't show the face. I don't have kids, so I guess I can't relate to this. What is like the big hubbub of like not posting your kid's face? What do people think is going to happen to the baby's face? Like if we see it.
1: It's more so about other people not knowing who your child is, so they don't try and approach the child and be like, oh, hey, Jackson, Jake, or whoever, right? So you don't get your child kidnapped.
0: Well, does Duval County strike you as a place that's out there kidnapping babies?
1: Well, think about it. I mean, the whole internet was against his relationship when they didn't know anything about it. So what are they going to do to the kid if they know who the kid is?
0: That's why we keep Denton Day here. Keeping me level-headed here. That's a smart, astute point. I forgot about the way that they were harassed. Not that I forgot, but I guess I didn't take into account what consequence that could have on the kid. I got to think a little bit more. But no, can I be real? First of all, she's beautiful. Travis is nice as hell. He had a play today that he should be going viral for. Denton, you know what I'm talking about. Off the pick, T. Higgins' ankles still on the turf. On the field in Cincinnati, man. And then Travis did this look back as he did it. It was so cold, boy. It was amazing to watch. The Jags, though, the most impressive victory of the day to me, holding Joe Burrow in that high-octane offense to just 17 points. And then they made them one-dimensional as well. That was the other thing that really had me feeling like, damn, this group's legit. Joe Burrow threw the ball 54 times in this game. I'm going to tell you why a little bit later on. That's not good news for Bengals fans, but dog, I was pretty impressed with what I saw with Jacksonville today. And like I said to start, some of y'all are probably saying, boy, you late as hell to the party. Why are you just now giving the Jaguars praise? To me, this was their most impressive win of the season. On the road against a desperate Bengals team who had just lost the week prior to Pittsburgh, they're pissed off. They got an attitude. Jacksonville didn't care about none of that. They said, bleep that attitude. We're going to punch you in the mouth anyway. Jacksonville, after their big win today, now 3-1 on the season. They take a trip across the pond. Coming up next weekend, they'll take on the Philadelphia Eagles. And I'd have to imagine that they are early favorites in that one based off how Philadelphia looked today. 310-840-4910 is the number. Giving you Sunday superlatives here on Westwood One Sports Night. I'll hit you up on the phones. You can hit me up, rather, on the phones with your Sunday superlatives as we roll throughout this 1 a.m. hour on the East Coast. I'll give you my best win, which I just did with the Jacksonville Jaguars. I'll give you my worst loss, the most surprising thing that happened, and then the team I'm most concerned with leaving week number 4. My best win, I mentioned, was the Jacksonville Jaguars. I said this with Raiders head coach Clint Kubiak. I feel even stronger about this with head coach Liam Cohen of the Jags. The best teams in this National Football League, they take after the personality of their head coach. Right now, through the first month of the season, the 26 Jags taking after Liam Cohen. Here he was post-game. Turned up, America.
2: Winning ain't easy. And to go on the road, guys, that's a big-time win on the road, man. Big-time win. Doesn't matter how it gets done. You guys did a great job in times of crisis, trusting each other, and next man up, man. So many guys were able to step up today and make plays for us. Do we have to clean up, man? Yeah. Absolutely, man. But guess what? Our culture prevailed. Our toughness prevailed. When you look at 111 yards rushing to 23.
0: I love it, man. And look, some of you are going to say, Linnell, you're so young and immature. Does cursing really motivate you? You damn right it does. I tell you all what type of athlete I was, baby. I wasn't the type of cat that you had to, you know, pat on the back and tell him everything was going to be okay. You had to put your foot up in my ass. If you wanted me to get on the straight and narrow, I needed you to break your foot off of my ass. I needed to be yelled at. I needed you to grab me by the face mask. That's the type of player that I was. I would love to play for a dude like Liam Cohen, man. Would love to.
1: When he says that, America, that does not mean curse on the phones.
0: 310-840-4910. Thank you for giving that disclaimer, because it damn sure feels like we need to. You gave it early, and I almost said, hey, buddy, we're safe. 310-840-4910. As we continue to run through Sunday superlatives here on Westwood One Sports Night, my worst loss of the day, Philadelphia Eagles, come on down. I thought, without a shadow of a doubt, the Eagles' loss today was the worst loss in all of the National Football League on this Sunday. When you think about the circumstances and the context surrounding their loss, when you look at the Philadelphia Eagles and the way that they dominated this football game, for them to lose, man, it was a total shocker. They were up by 10 in the fourth quarter, America, and ended up losing 24-20 at the hands of the Los Angeles Rams. It's been the same problems, though, for Philly. Today, Philadelphia, 0-12 on third down, America. Philadelphia today was 0-12 on third down. You combine that with their piss-poor effort on third down on Monday night against Chicago. The last 2 weeks combined, the Philadelphia Eagles are 2-21 on third down. You cannot survive this way. You cannot, you cannot, you cannot. And all you spoiled brat-ass Eagle fans that were in my mentions last week, and you can get my mentions if you want to. It's at NELL_BTP. You all were popping it in my mentions, talking about, what are you talking about? The Eagles are through. Because I said, look, the Eagles were the team that were at 2-0 I was most concerned about. Then they lost on Monday night to Chicago. Real issues with that group defensively. And you saw it here in this fourth quarter. You did. And here's the crazy part for Philly, right? I know what Eagle fans are going to say. Linnell, we didn't have Lane Johnson. And we didn't have Devontae Smith. And we didn't have Saquon Barkley. No one cares. No one cares. Sorry. It just is what it is. Can I read you all some numbers? I know I've already read you all a bunch of numbers. So for me to ask, what am I doing? Jalen Hurts today. Jalen Hurts today. And I feel bad. No, I don't. 12 of 27 for 93 yards and 2 touchdowns. He was sacked 4 times. Jalen Hurts averaged a whopping 3.4 yards of completion throughout the afternoon today. You damn right I'm panicked, concerned about the Philadelphia Eagles. You have to be. You have to be. Now, being down your number one wide receiver, I hear you. I get how that can be something that's difficult to overcome. I get how that's, you know, something that's hard to deal with. But the last time I checked, last time I went on a Spotrac and I looked at the highest paid quarterbacks in football, Jalen Hurts is paid handsomely. Got a hoop. I don't want to hear any excuse about Devontae Smith not being there. I don't want to hear any excuse about Saquon being hurt. You wanted this. You got A.J. Brown shipped out of town. You made your bed, you got to lay in it. Philadelphia Eagles were better defensively today because on Monday night they were used and abused by the Chicago Bears. And I think in that second half, Sean McVay went to a lot more pre-snap motion. And you saw that give Philadelphia fits on Monday night. He gave him fits tonight. Eagles, for damn sure, the worst loss of this Sunday in the National Football League simply because they had the game in a chokehold, and then they let it slip away. Didn't score in the second half after putting up 17 points in the second quarter. All year long, in the second half, this Philadelphia Eagles offense has totally wet the bed. It's almost like they don't come out of the halftime locker room. It's like you see the greater Philadelphia Boys and Girls Club come out at halftime. Damn it. I mean, it's tough to watch. I mean, seriously, Jalen Hurts to throw for 93 yards, bro. You know how hard it is to throw for just 93 yards in a game? You're being mean, Linnell. You're being overly critical. Nah, man, it is what it is. It is what it is. I see you all hitting us up in the YouTube chat. Continue to do so. Just search Westwood One Sports Night. El Campo hits us up. It says, I was listening to this guy try to downplay my Niners on the radio just to come here and see. He's a Washington guy. You're damn right, El Campo. I am a Washington guy through and through. I appreciate you hitting us up, though, champ. Real quick, if you're a Niners fan, I know how I feel about you. I'm not hiding my feelings about the San Francisco 49ers. I'm a pop it with a capital P. The reality is, when the Niners take on, you know, legitimate, beefy teams in the NFC, beefy, formidable teams in the NFC, they're going to look like a team that doesn't belong. That's what I predict to happen. Now, they beat the Rams in week one. The Rams weren't ready. They still don't look ready. And they beat the Broncos today. The only two good teams they've played this year have been Denver and L.A. They beat the hell out of the Rams, and then today they did everything they can to try to choke this game away against Denver, and Denver just didn't want to win. So you can be upset at how I feel about San Fran all you want. The reality is I think they're fraudulent. 310-840-4910. My worst loss of this Sunday in the NFL went to Jalen Hurts and the Philadelphia Eagles. Here was Jalen Hurts post-game doing his best to try to explain what happened today against the L.A. Rams.
3: I think it's less about being even keeled and more about doubling down on the work and controlling the things that you can. This is a team that is building and finding its way, and it's obviously a work in progress. I have the utmost confidence in this team. I have the utmost confidence in this group. We just have to remain endured, be persistent, keep committing to one another, keep committing to the work of becoming a better group together.
0: What else is he supposed to say at the podium, man? I don't even really like hearing him talk, but I figured he said something good post-game, so we got to let you hear from him. It's the same old thing for Philadelphia. And I'm not an Eagles fan, so I can't really relate, and I don't feel the vitriol that you all do. I'd be tired of his ass. I would be. Like, he just feels like a tryhard. And he's not trying hard enough on the field. That's the problem when it comes to Jalen Hurts. Now, Eagles fans may say, oh, you're being so disrespectful of Jalen Hurts. I can care less, man. I can care less. And it's not that I'm being disrespectful. You watched the game today. I mean, he was terrible throughout the course of this game, man. They went 0-for-12 on third down. They're 2-for-21 on third down over the last 2 weeks. Just saying. Sunday superlatives here on Westwood One Sports Night. 310-840-4910. I'll take your calls coming up on the other side. Plus, I'll tell you the most surprising thing that happened in week number four. And then the team I'm most concerned about leaving week number four. My thoughts, your calls next.
4: 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Coming up on Monday Night Football from New Orleans, it's the Saints hosting the Falcons. 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Now they march into New Orleans to face Tyler Shuck and the Saints. 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
17: If you've been hoping for some more seasonably dry, cool, crisp weather, well, you're in for a treat this week. We'll see highs right around the upper 60s, low 70s, lots of sunshine, and some dry weather throughout the entire week this week. We don't have any rain chances for your seven-day forecast. I'm your 10 Weather Impact meteorologist, Lily Reed.
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0: Ow! Still kicking it with you as we get you up to 3 a.m. Eastern Time here on Westwood One Sports Night. Youngest in charge, Lynnell Willingham, man in the controls. 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Recapping an electric day of action in the National Football League. It wrapped up with Sunday Night Football, Panthers and Lions. We get you a full-scale recap of Sunday Night Football and a preview of Monday Night Football coming up in the final hour of Power. So make sure you stick around for that. Bunch of different ways you can consume the product, including our YouTube live stream. Just search Westwood One Sports Night. A couple of new viewers in the YouTube chat right now. Carolina Drew, shocker, says MVP Bryce. We'll talk about Bryce Young and that electric performance from the Carolina Panthers coming up here momentarily. El Campa is back and said, let's talk about how the Rams were supposed to be this powerhouse team. All that hype in the offseason for what? I understand holding this Niner team to a high standard. I don't disagree with that. So we're on the same page now, El Campa. Now you get what I'm saying. The only reason I'm talking about the Niners like this is because I do hold them to high expectations. And every game that the Rams play and look the way that they've looked here in the first month, it doesn't make the Niners look better, right? It makes their win over in Australia look even worse. But like I said, and like I've been saying all show long, it's October the 5th, America. If your team sitting here on October the 5th is not where you want them to be, understand this isn't a time to panic. This isn't a time to burn jerseys. This isn't a time to be disloyal and switch teams. I know how some of y'all get out there. Don't treat your team like you treat your women and your men. But no, man, like, this is not the time to jump off of the bandwagon. As I continue to say till I'm blue in the face, everybody's got a pulse right now. As we continue to work our way through the first couple of weeks of October, everyone's got a pulse. It's not about style points right now. Can you stay afloat? Can you be a game within 500? Can you be two games within 500 as we get to Halloween and you finally start to get the oil running through your engine, so to speak? It's going to take some time. See, when these Bamas decide that they don't want to play dudes in the preseason, they don't want to play dudes during training camp, all they want to do is joint practice and act as if that's going to get you ready to play football, this is the result. You get sloppy, poor football in the first month of the season. And most importantly, for analysts and pundits out there that like to talk about this for a living, it's hard to get a gauge on what it is or what it ain't with the top teams in the NFL through the first 4 weeks. The only constant right now that I know, one thing's for certain, two things for sure, I'd say it with my entire chest, the Kansas City Chiefs are the undisputed best team in the National Football League, and Kenneth Walker is the best non-quarterback in football right now. I know that for sure through 4 weeks. 310-840-4910. The most surprising thing that happened in week four was the Houston Texans falling to 0-4. I was absolutely stunned. You can't fake desperation in pro sports. 0-3 at home against the Cowboys? And that's the performance that DeMeco Ryan's Texans put together? And when I say DeMeco Ryan's Texans, I'm talking about that defense. Because say what you want about C.J. Stroud, and I'm tired of the narrative being flipped around the way that it is. C.J. Stroud is far from the biggest problem plaguing the Houston Texans right now. He is far from the biggest problem plaguing the Texans. That defense, which has got top-of-the-market dudes at every level, hasn't played worth a damn to start this year. They just haven't. And, you know, I don't believe this to be true, but you have to imagine, does the money have anything to do with it? Has the bag at all impacted the performance of this Texans defense? Here's the tricky part for Houston. You're going to have to pay C.J. Stroud one way or another. Because the way that he's played to start this year, if you're a real Texans fan and you watch these games, you know he is far from the problem. You know C.J. Stroud is far from the problem in terms of what's plaguing the Houston Texans right now. This is why he bet on himself. This is why he bet on himself. No matter what the Houston Texans record is, right, at season's end, C.J. Stroud's going to get paid. He is. Through the first month of the season, C.J. Stroud, ninth in the NFL in yards, no interceptions. He's only thrown 3 touchdowns. But, man, you watch him play without a running game, with an offensive line that gets pushed back in his lap more than it should. He was without Nico Collins for the past couple weeks. C.J. Stroud is doing everything that he could do to keep the Texans afloat. The problem is this defense isn't worth a damn right now. The head coach of the Houston Texans, DeMeco Ryan's defensive guy, came to the defense of his offense when talking about why the team lost today.
11: Yeah, today was not a great finish by our team. Defensively, it was not good enough. The offense goes out and plays like they played to give us 30 points defensively. You have to find a way to close that game out. And you know, it's disappointing that we've been in 3 games that way, right, where the offense has done a great job and we haven't been able to close it out there in the second half. So we got to look at it all and see what changes we need to make and what we need to fix.
0: 310-840-4910. I'm going to run through some of your calls as you give me your Sunday superlatives. I'll give you the team I'm most concerned with leaving week four, coming up top of the 2 o'clock hour on the East Coast. Show me right out in San Francisco. I'm going to show you right. What's up, man? What you
18: got? What's going on, man? How you doing?
0: I'm doing good, brother. Appreciate you chiming in, man.
18: You got a great show, man. I love listening to it, man. It's, you're doing a great job, man. I just wanted to ask you what which 4-0 team has been more impressive to you, the Minnesota Vikings or the 49ers?
0: This one's tough, right? I think most folks would say San Francisco because it's been sexier. They've gotten the style points here throughout the first month of the season. I look at what Minnesota is defensively, right? When you look at all the sides of the football in the NFL, right? Your special teams unit, your offense, your defense. I think the Vikings have the best unit in the NFL. I think their defense is better than the best offense. I think their defense is better than the best special teams unit. And for that reason, I think they're the best 4-0 team in the NFL. Yes, it looks ugly as hell right now offensively. Today was only the third start of the year for Kyler Murray. And if we're being frank, if you watch this one, and I did in its entirety, he really turned things on late in this football game, hooking up with TJ Hockenson, hooking up with Jordan Addison. They didn't have Justin Jefferson today. So I was impressed by the way that Kyler finished. I've said it all week on Westwood One Sports Night. Their defense is legit. I think it's going to buy them some time for the offense to get back on track.
19: Got you. Thank you, man. Thank you for letting me know.
0: Yes, indeed. I appreciate the call as always, man. 310-840-4910 is the number here on Westwood One Sports Night. Bringing you Sunday superlatives, man. We just wrapped up the fourth Sunday of the National Football League season. I said it all week on Westwood One Sports Night. What this Sunday was about, America. It was about separating the contenders from the pretenders. I dubbed it Separation Sunday around the National Football League. Upon further review, I think we need to do some more reviewing. I still don't know, man, what it is or what it ain't when it comes to the top teams in the National Football League. I do know this, though. One thing I do know, and I've known it really since the offseason, I told you all, the Kansas City Chiefs, the undisputed best team in football, and right now, for my money, Kenneth Walker, the best non-quarterback in all of the NFL. 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All that and a hell of a lot more coming up next here on Westwood One Sports Night. 310-840-4910. 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
1: It's the only part I know of the song. Westwood One Sports Night. Final hour of power. You heard the big voice guy. Get me up to 3 a.m. Eastern Time. Youngest in charge. Lidnell Willingham here with Denton Day. I got Charlie back in Culver City. Taking your calls, 310-840-4910. I don't like to do the bit where we tell you how long we've been grinding today. Me and my guy Denton Day, I woke up, Denton, full transparency. We had a 9:30 kick for the Commanders. I woke up at 8:50 today. Went to bed last night at like 3:40 because I was just so geeked up for the Sunday morning game after getting off at 11 last night. We're running on fumes right now. Kicking it to you, though, to give you the latest in the National Football League. Denton, what time did you wake up today?
2: I was probably at like 8:30. I had went to bed a little bit before you, wrapped a serious show at like 1, probably in bed by like 1:15 or so.
1: My our responsible king here immediately hopping in the bed after a show. I am just incapable of doing it. I try, for those of you out there that are wondering. I do try. I just, my body be saying no.
2: You got to stretch before bed. That's the key. Lowers the heart rate. Nervous system good, then you're good to go. Then you'll be wide and awake for a 9:30 kick.
1: I was going to say, you love stretching, but like that would like undersell the benefits of stretching by just saying it like it's just some bit that Denton likes. No, you constantly are bringing up the benefits of stretching. I need to take heed. Will I? We will see sooner rather than later. Sunday superlatives, man. I want to hear from you, man. Your top takeaways from today in the National Football League. I gave you my best win, my worst loss, the most surprising thing that happened. I'll give you the team I'm most concerned with coming up here momentarily, but I do want to hear from you. 310-840-4910. Let's go to John in Tuscaloosa wanting to chime in. John, what's up, man? Let's go to Chris in Massachusetts. Chris, what's up, man?
3: Hey, what's up, guys? Dude, crazy day.
1: Crazy day, man. Crazy day.
3: Crazy day, man. I gotta disagree with you, man. I think the Patriots Bills was the best game, man.
1: Okay. I didn't give a best game, I don't think, did I? Well no, Kansas City and Vegas.
3: Best win.
1: You thought the Patriots win over the Bills was the best win of the day? Josh Allen sucked. Yeah, they should have won.
3: It was the best win though. If you look at it, so
1: you're a Patriots
3: there's no
1: fan,
3: game, right? But you know the storyline leading up this whole week surrounding Drake May. I mean, there's fans talking about his future. You know, if he's even going to be the guy. You know what I mean? People are talking about
1: Jesus Christ every damn week. Stop swearing on the phones, guys. Seriously. You don't give Charlie a heart attack back in Culver City. You're making Denton do extra work. You're going to get me fired. Y'all want me on the streets? That was a very dramatic way to put it. But, like, stop it. Seriously.
2: It's the night crew. We're lawless over here. We're a bunch of outlaws.
1: 310-840-4910. Oh, my goodness. Chris, I rock with you, man. You was giving a good point. Dirty mouth. Clean it up with Orbit. Just tough, man. It's just tough. Let's do this. I want to recap Sunday Night Football because it was a damn good game to wrap up the Sunday that was in the NFL. And it felt like, man, going into this game, both of these two teams needed it. And when you think about Carolina and Detroit, they're two teams that came into tonight with expectations, man. Like, this offseason, when you think about all the money the Panthers spent defensively, bringing in Devin Lloyd, bringing in Jalen Phillips, they have expectations, baby. And, you know, so far, through the early portion of the season, to Carolina's credit, they're staying afloat. Think about what I've been saying all show and really since the start of the NFL season. It's about staying afloat. You're not going to get no style points right now. Not going to say that you don't get them. They don't matter right now, talking about style points, right? It just doesn't matter. You want to get to Halloween in that final week of the month of October, being at 500, or a game below 500. You want to be within striking distance. When you think about the current culture of NFL preseason, NFL offseason, the dudes don't play football to get ready to play football. So what you're seeing in this first month is a pseudo preseason, right? And as a result, the football hasn't been great. And that's okay. We understand that as fans. I just think the mentality's got to switch, right? I'm not going to panic about a team at 2-2 in the first weekend of October, knowing that they got the rest of the month to figure out their issues, if that makes sense, right? There are a couple of teams I'm talking about in particular. Like Philadelphia, right? And I've been pretty forthcoming about how I feel about the Eagles and some of the struggles that I think that they have. But at the end of the day, the Philadelphia Eagles are 2-2 and are within striking distance in the division. All of their goals are still in front of them, right? Same thing for the Dallas Cowboys at 2-2. Has it been pretty? No. Has it been perfect? No. But you're sitting here coming out the first weekend of October, 500, and most importantly, what are they? They're in the fight. That's what's most important right now, being in the fight. So if your team is 500 or even a game, you know, below 500, two games below 500, you're in the fight still. The only teams that I think are just totally dead and stinking are the teams that are 0-4. The only teams that I'm willing to count out. Outside of that, man, everybody's still within the fight. It's about, can you solve your biggest problems by the time we get to Halloween? Because if you don't, it's going to get real, real spooky. 310-840-4910 is the number here on Westwood One Sports Night. Getting you up to 3 a.m. Eastern time. I want to recap Sunday Night Football and double-click on the Carolina Panthers, man. When you think about, you know, how the early portion of the season has gone for this group, all of their goals are very much right in front of them. If you're a Panthers fan, you should be feeling pretty damn good about where you sit right now. Through the first quarter of the season, you're 500. Your quarterback, Bryce Young, continuing to prove that, hey, I am a legitimate franchise guy. Tedrone McMillan turning into one of the best wide receivers in the NFL. Your defense playing good ball. If you're a Panthers fan, a lot to feel good about. You.

back, knowing the way that airfare works. Don't even let him come to the facility. Turn his key card off. Kelvin Shepard should be fired after the way that this Lions defense has performed in the first month of the season. And I'll double down on it, take it a step further. It's not just about their performance in the first month. It's what they did tonight. And think about it. We just had a game, right? Tonight was the worst performance of the season. And we just had a game for Detroit where they traveled to Buffalo and gave up 41 damn points. Josh Allen was 20 of 31, threw four touchdowns on the night. Ran for another two. Yet this tonight, what you saw on Sunday Night Football, this was the worst defensive performance by Kelvin Shepard's Detroit Lions, and here's why. Say what you want about the great Bill Belichick, hoodie in the heels, as I like to call him, head coach of the University of North Carolina. One thing that Bill Belichick was known for, by hook or by crook, through hell or high water, he would rather bleach his eyeballs. Talking about Bill Belichick. He'd rather bleach his eyeballs than let your best offensive player kick his ass. That's just the mentality that he coached with. So tonight, to watch the Carolina Panthers be down Jalen Coker at the wide receiver spot, be down Xavier Leggett at the wide receiver spot, yet they let Teteroa McMillan go Kanye crazy the way that he did, you should be embarrassed, Kelvin Shepard. Make them play with one hand tied behind their back. That's all they have in the pass game is Teteroa McMillan. No offense, John Metchie, Darren Waller. But like, it is what it is, man. You let him go off despite him being the only guy you really had to stop. Where were the double teams on Teteroa McMillan? There's no way you're double teaming a cat, bracketing a cat, and he goes for 14 and a buck 92. Kelvin Shepard, that's a fireable offense. Make the Panthers, if I was him, make the Panthers play with their dominant hand tied behind their back. All of you out there at one point had hoop dreams, right? Imagine you're playing one-on-one pickup ball and you got to use your left hand the whole time. That's what Bill Belichick would do to opposing offenses. Kelvin Shepard had the opportunity to do it tonight and chose not to. And here's the thing that kills me about Kelvin Shepard. Google him. Search him up on Instagram. Guarantee you posted a picture tonight. So happy to be here. Count my blessings. And I love that. Count your blessings. Be happy to be here. You know what I'm saying? Oh, that's great. Brother, I don't want to see you posting no Instagram pictures and your defense is getting toe up like this. Make a fence to do something, brother. Don't let me see it. Is all I'm saying. If I was a Lions fan, and I seen this Joker posting Louis Vuitton down pictures after a loss, when his defense gave up 700 yards, I'd be perturbed. I wouldn't be able to stomach it. But that's what happened tonight. Not the 700 yards part, but you pick up what I'm putting down. The Lions defense, for the fourth consecutive weekend, it's not very good. And it's going to be the thing that holds them back ultimately. The other thing that surprised me too tonight, Jahmyr Gibbs is a damn cheat code and clearly one of the best backs in all the National Football League. Their inability to get him going tonight, I thought, was fascinating as well. Jahmyr Gibbs, 15 carries, 46 yards on the night. Just simply not good enough. So Detroit's got to pick up the pieces. They moved to 500. In terms of what's next, they got an opportunity to get on the good foot here. Same way I feel about the Niners, I feel about Detroit. I know you Niner fans out there are probably getting all pissy. Look, I can say the same thing about the Lions as I said earlier about the San Francisco 49ers. Still true. I think both of these two teams, talking about San Fran and Detroit, super flawed teams, right? But I think as a result of their schedule being cupcake soft, their regular season record is going to look good. But if they make it to the playoffs and when they play stiffer competition throughout the course of the year, for Detroit, it's that Chicago game. It's that Minnesota game. For San Francisco, it's that Seattle game. It's that LA Rams game. When they get in the playoffs and then when they play stiffer competition, you're going to get the real version of the Detroit Lions. You're going to get the real version of the San Francisco 49ers. I think tonight, against a Panthers team that's got playoffs on their mind, you got the real version of the Detroit Lions.

0: and it don't look good. It just doesn't. It just doesn't. I told you I would give you the team that I was most concerned with leaving week four as we wrap up our Sunday superlatives here on Westwood One Sports Night. Last chance for you to hit us up on the phones with your Sunday superlatives, 310-840-4910. I see we have some cats in the YouTube chat hitting us up as well. We'll get to your comments coming up here momentarily. But, man, when it comes to Sunday superlatives, the team that I'm most concerned with leaving week four, it's the Cincinnati Bengals, without a shadow of a doubt. The team that I'm most concerned about leaving week four is the Cincinnati Bengals. You know why? For the second consecutive week, the Cincinnati Bengals have absolutely gotten punched upside the head and pushed around. You saw it last week against the Pittsburgh Steelers, where Jaylen Warren on the ground, 17 carries, 127 yards. I gave you the numbers during the week. They gave up 113 yards to the Steelers in between the tackles. Wasn't good. They followed it up this week, giving up 4.1 yards a pop on the ground on 27 carries as Jacksonville, Bashaud Tootin, Chris Rodriguez, the running backs for the Jags, did whatever the hell that they wanted throughout the course of this football game. You know the other problem? I think it just may be an overall manhood issue for the Cincinnati Bengals. Not only could they not stop the run of the Jacksonville Jaguars, they couldn't run the ball themselves either. Here are the numbers for the Cincinnati Bengals run game today, as they were 22-17 losers. Joe Burrow, by the way, threw for 428 yards today, yet they scored 17 points. Their rushing numbers, 15 carries for 23 yards. A Montgomery County public school educator, stand the hell up. That's a yard and a half a pop for the Cincinnati Bengals, guys. Not good. If you can't run the ball and you can't stop the run, you will not make it in this league. You will not. The disappointing part is, though, like I continue to harp on for Cincy, this happened last week to your brother. You were telling your fans on Sunday, hey, it's Pittsburgh, division game. You know how we get down. They got our number today. We'll be back on Sunday against Jacksonville to show y'all who the hell we really are. Sunday comes around. You get off the bus. You're drinking your energy drinks, your Gatorade. You got your orange slices, your Smuckers, peanut butter and jelly sandwiches. You're ready to go. Yet, when that opening kickoff happens, it feels like the energy and the life just left Cincinnati. Think about how bullish we were. Think about how we were talking about Cincy after the first 2 weeks, y'all. That defense was flying around. Dexter Lawrence, John Allen, damn near unblockable. Boye Mafe, damn near unblockable. Where are they at? Where are they at? Disappointing loss today for Joe Burrow and the Bengals. This is never going to be the formula. And I get it, right? You got an MVP caliber quarterback in Joe Burrow. But 54 pass attempts in regulation, guys? He had 54 pass attempts. How many offensive plays did the Bengals have today? The Cincinnati Bengals today had 71 offensive plays. He had more passes, talking about Joe Burrow, than the Jaguars had total plays. Like, that's not a winning formula for Cincinnati, man. They got to figure things out. And if they don't, like I said, you fall under 500 in the month of October, what happens, y'all? Y'all should be finishing my sentences at this point. When you fall under 500, in the month of October, it gets late early. Bottom line. Last call on the phones, 310-840-4910. Tom is in Pittsburgh wanting to check in on the Lurs. Tom, what's up, man?
1: Hey, how's it going? I'm actually good on the Steelers tonight, but I don't even want to talk about Thursday night, man. I don't even want to talk about it.
0: I got you.
1: But, you know, the three teams that I just am befuddled by with all the talent that they have on both sides of the football are the Chargers, the Bengals, and the Eagles. You know, if I were the Eagles, I'd be calling up the Bengals or the Chargers, seeing if either of them want to swap quarterbacks and, you know, send something back to them. But we know that's not happening in the NFL. But, yeah, I'm really worried about Jalen Hurts, man. You know, I've never thought the guy's going to be, like, a top five quarterback or even top three. But he's always been really good. But, man, he just does not – he's just not with it, it looks like. I don't know. You know, I get Saquon missed basically the entire game. I know A.J. Brown left for the Patriots. But, man, he just doesn't look the same at all. Like, there's been a – there's something missing there. And, you know, I'm not a big fan of Sirianni, and I know they've –
0: And the Eagles, it feels like the Eagles, it feels like are getting ready to fall apart at the seams. Talked about them a little bit earlier on in the show, and I appreciate the call. I think as far as Philly is concerned, I mean, they're 2-2. So, like, I don't want to put my foot in my mouth. Am I concerned about Philadelphia? Yeah, a little bit. Am I worried about how they've played to this point? Yes. But the fact that they're 2-2. Still within the fight, like that's what's most important. They got a huge game coming up next weekend across the pond against the Jacksonville Jaguars. And at that point, we will find out what the Eagles are. They've lost two in a row here now. This is how I judge a team. I tell you all the time, man, I don't care about what it, how you perform when there's no adversity. I don't care what it looks like when it's not, when it's 75 degrees and sunny. What do you look like in a torrential downpour? What do you look like when things aren't going your way? Are you going to puke and rally like Linnell Willingham, youngest in charge, circa 2017 at Bethany College? You going to puke and rally? Or you going to tuck your tail between your legs and accept your fate? I think the Eagles are going to puke and rally at some point. When will it happen? I don't know. But at some point they will. 310-840-4910 is the number. I mentioned the Cincinnati Bengals were the team I was most concerned with leaving week number four of the National Football League season. Their franchise quarterback, Joey Cartier Beans Burrow, had this to say post-game about where things currently stand for the Bengals.
2: Yeah, that's part of what leaders do, but at the same time, you know, we're still very confident, and we have guys in that locker room that I feel really good about what we are, who we are, and what we're going to do. You know, obviously the last 2 weeks haven't gone the way that we want. But, you know, I was proud of us fighting back there in that fourth quarter. Obviously, we'd like to get it done. We're not here for more victories. This is the NFL.
0: We're not here for moral victories, America. It's the National Football League, baby. I like it. Joe Burrow always is thoughtful at the podium, always wears his emotions on his sleeve. I love that about him. Not every quarterback's like that. He had some comments earlier, and we'll let you hear it later on tonight on Westwood One Sports Night. His comments about the passing attempts were kind of ridiculous and tone deaf, if you ask me. Joe Burrow threw the ball 54 times today. And according to Joe Burrow, let's throw it some more. I say not if you're a fan of the Cincinnati Bengals. Let's do this. I see a couple of you lined up on the phones. I'll get to you coming up on the other side of the break, I promise. So stick around. 310-840-4910. Last opportunity for you to get at me on the phones. We got about a half hour left to go in the program. We'll do this. We'll get you a full-scale preview of tonight's massive NFC South tilt between the Saints and the Atlanta Falcons. We'll do that before we get out of here. Coming up, I'll take your calls, and then we'll introduce a new segment here on Westwood One Sports Night. Monday morning headlines. I'll give you my top six headlines to get you ready for the Monday that is in the NFL. That's next.
3: Kevin Harlan here from Westwood One. Coming up on Monday Night Football from New Orleans, it's the Saints hosting the Falcons. Michael Penix in Atlanta coming off a big road win at Green Bay. Now they march into New Orleans to face Tyler Shuck and the Saints. 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

0: half-hour left to go in the program as we get you up to 3 a.m. Eastern time here on Westwood One Sports Night. Youngest in charge, Linnell Willingham, here with you. 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It is at N-E-L-L underscore B-T-P. 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However you choose to do so, Sirius XM Channel 260, the Westwood One Sports Night YouTube chat. How do you hit us up there, you ask? Easy. You just search Westwood One Sports Night on YouTube. 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He's got some post-game sound up on the YouTube page, so make sure you continue to subscribe. Just search Westwood One Sports Night. We're going to get to Monday morning headlines coming up here momentarily, but we do have a couple of calls on the line. Amy is in Cleveland wanting to check in, and y'all know I'm taking any call that comes from Cleveland because someone's going to pat me on my back. Miss Amy, amazing Amy, I should call you.
1: Hello.
0: Amy, what's going on?
1: Hello. You know what? We haven't been 3-1 in the A Street North in years, and, you know, I don't know how we won it, but we did. I still do not like Deshaun Watson really that much. I still butthurt about Baker Mayfield, but I'm starting to, you know, and then Steelers, we beat the Steelers. So that's like our Super Bowl over here. And I'm sure you know that.
0: Oh, I'm sure. Look, I know it was a big win for Browns fans. You know, there was a certain, and we got to let you go. There was a certain, never mind. 310-840-4910. Do I get to pop it being the Browns guy, being that I like, buried him after week one? I mean, America buried him after week one, though. What was I supposed to do? 310-840-4910. Jay is in San Francisco. Oh, let's go. Jay, what's up, man?
2: Hey.
0: I hope you got the kitty gloves. I hope you got the kitty gloves off. I'm ready to spot.
2: No, it's all good, man. Thanks for having me, man.
0: No, I'm just messing with you. I appreciate you chiming in.
2: Listened to you last week, and I've been hearing you, you know, chopping the bit with the 49ers. Talking smack about them, so I had to ring, you know, give you a call and let you know how I feel about that. I'm
0: yes,
2: not
0: sir.
2: Too appreciative of that, but it's a nice day in the Bay. Real, we're going through Indian summer. Had the tri-tip on the grill today, watching the 49ers.
0: Okay.
2: And last week, I recalled you saying that they hadn't played anybody, you know, that was worthy of grading them as far as how good they are
0: since the opener is what I said.
2: Yeah, and I get that. And so they played the Broncos today. They look pretty good against them. And I think overall, I think my assessment is that they're a veteran team. They're kind of callous. They've been through some tough losses in the past. And I think that Dre Greenlaw coming back and Fred Warner playing with Dre Greenlaw on the defensive side. And the corners, they haven't given up any big plays this year. So I'm happy with the defense.
0: I mean, what big play offenses have you played yet? That's what I'm saying.
2: Well,
0: like, I think
2: no,
0: there are a lot that. Of, I think there are a lot of questions still.
2: And we're
0: going to
2: find out
0: team.
2: Next week. We're going to find out with Seattle next week, which is game of the week, supposedly. We'll see. But
0: I can't wait for it.
2: If we put the smack down Seattle, I don't want to hear you talking trash.
0: If y'all,
2: look. Another call.
0: If y'all beat, hey, look, you got it, bro, man. If y'all beat Seattle, okay. If y'all, where's the game at?
2: It's going to be probably in Seattle, right, next week. So we have three games at home. We're going to Seattle.
0: There we
2: so
0: go.
2: We go there and put the smack down on them. I want to hear you say some good things next week. That's
0: I will for sure. You know I'm not – look, I'm not shy about giving credit. If I feel you deserve praise, I'm going to give it to you. The Niners just hadn't earned my respect yet. And I appreciate the call.
2: Yeah, but we for the
0: Niners
2: Bay,
0: fans,
2: hate,
0: for,
2: you know
0: for Niners fans,
2: good.
0: For Niners fans that are looking at, well, we beat Denver today, Linnell. That was our big-time signature win. If you're just now joining us, man, the numbers on the Denver Broncos offense in the first half this year is god-awful. They've scored 13 points in four first halves this year. I swear to God I'm not making it up. They've scored 13 points in the first half this year, fewest in the NFL. They've been outscored by 30 in the first half this year, third worst in the National Football League. They have one touchdown drive in the first half. It was week one against the Kansas City Chiefs. This group, I don't know if you all remember the Eric Henderson commercial, the defensive lineman for the Jacksonville Jaguars who needed the Stafford to smack the bleep out of him before he got going. He would go, ugh, after he got smacked upside the head. It feels like that's the Denver Broncos, man. Or if you're a WWE fan, biscuits and gravy, Festus, whatever that damn bell rung, Festus snapped into it. Whenever the second half kickoff happens, Denver, it's like they have an out-of-body experience, man. You ever watch That's So Raven? When Raven would have a vision, she'd make that stupid-ass face. It's like a halftime. You know, the Broncos have a vision, and they come out and they play well. The problem is in the first half. In the first half, they don't. And today, once again in the first half, they weren't very good. Until the Broncos can establish themselves on the ground, because we know what Sean Payton wants to be at the end of the day. Until they can establish themselves on the ground, I do not buy stock in the Denver Broncos. I do not take them seriously as a contender within the landscape of the AFC. You just can't at this point. You know how many times Bo Nix dropped back today? 42 dropbacks for Bo Nix. That's not the formula for that group. 310-840-4910. Nasir out in Vancouver wanting to check in. What's going on?
3: What's up, bro? How are you?
0: Doing good, man. Doing good. Appreciate you chiming in.
3: Yeah, I just want to talk about the Vikings and a Dolphins game today.
0: Yes, indeed. What, you a Vikings fan or you a Dolphins fan?
3: I'm a Vikings fan.
0: There we go. You know I picked your Vikings to make the Super Bowl now.
3: Yeah, I've been picturing that, too. I really hope that the Vikings can try to make it to the playoffs or, like, I hope that they can make it to the Super Bowl or something like that.
0: I appreciate the call, as always, brother. 310-840-4910. This will wrap us up on the phones. Corey in Baltimore. What's going on, Corey?
4: What's happening with you, champ?
0: What's going on, man?
4: I'm trying to pick up the pieces, man.
0: Because I forgot what happened earlier this morning until I seen your name on the call.
4: Bro, let me tell you something, man. I can't even talk smack, man, because I was in recovery mode. I ain't seen none of the game. I seen all the highlights. So I can't tell you.
0: You couldn't wake up at 9:30, man.
4: Man, let me tell you something, bro. I went out and I partied a little bit Saturday, okay, man. So I couldn't do it. But the most impressive win I seen yesterday was the Rams.
0: Yeah.
4: And the two teams that I'm concerned about is the Eagles and the Baltimore Ravens, man. Lamar Jackson and that defense, man. Yeah. They look terrible, man. I don't know what's going on, man. He promised to bring this city a championship. I'm not a Ravens fan. I'm not a Ravens fan. But I don't see it happening, man. It's just too many things, too many pieces that they missing. I don't know.
0: Can I challenge you to look at the calendar? It's October the 5th, man. They'll pick it up. If you've been listening tonight, and you were listening last week, you know how I get down with this early portion of the season. This is the time for everybody to figure out what it is and what it ain't. I don't want you playing your best football in the first week of October. You shouldn't be. The bottom line is, if you can stay within a game or two of 500 as we get to October on Halloween, where it's going to get spooky for some teams, Corey, you all right with me. You all
4: so
0: right
4: week
0: with
4: five
0: me.
4: It is, huh? Week five starts football, huh?
0: I'm about to say, man, week five. Really, you got to go all the way to like week seven, bro. When you consider the culture of the preseason and the offseason, man, it takes some time to get the oil running through the engine. Y'all terrible. Daniel Jones is terrible. I mean,
4: talk to you later, dude.
0: I appreciate you, man. Daniel Jones was awful today. Corey, a big Indianapolis Colts fan. I respect Corey not coming in here saying ridiculous things after his Colts beat up on my Commanders. Here we go. 310-840-4910. Bob Gonzalez says, respect the 7-second delay and turn off the radio. Bob, get it together, pal. Let's do this.
5: So nice to hear you twice.
0: I'm about to say, man, that is what it is. I was nervous about this a little earlier today as I was, mapping this out for the show tonight. We're going to do something for you each and every Sunday night, Monday morning at about, 2:35 a.m. Eastern time. I'm going to bring you Monday morning headlines. For those of you that are just now joining us, you're catching the replay on your way to work and you're trying to figure out what the hell happened in the National Football League on Sunday, I got you. I'll give you my Monday morning headlines, my top six headlines that tell the story of the week that was in the National Football League. Let's get to it. Number six in Monday morning headlines, Lamar Jackson, who Corey just brought up on the phones, He left the Ravens win with an ankle injury. Yes, the Ravens did win. The Tennessee Titans, of all teams, guys, gave them, talking about Baltimore, really everything that they can handle. Wasn't a spectacular performance from Baltimore before Lamar got hurt. After he got hurt, you saw a healthy dose of Snoop Huntley. He came in and played well. Ravens were 24-18 winners. That's good. They moved to 3-1. Question is, what's Lamar's status for Sunday Night Football against the Atlanta Falcons next weekend? Jesse Minter, head coach of the Baltimore Ravens, he gave us an update on just that post-game, telling us what's up with Lamar Jackson's ankle.
5: With a little bit of an ankle, we hope, you know, don't know enough about it right now, but we'll have to see where that's at. But again, thought Snoop came in and ran the operation in a way that allowed us to get the win, you know, which is most important. And so we'll see where that's at.
6: If he had to, could he have come back into the game?
5: Yeah, there were some talks about that. So I think, you know, hopefully it's in a good spot.
0: So the fact that Lamar Jackson and Baltimore had discussions about him returning to the game on Sunday lets me know that the severity of the sprain isn't really that significant. We'll see what ends up happening. Mike Florio, Pro Football Talk, reporting that he's week to week. According to some folks that he's spoken to, Lamar's going to get an MRI. That will paint a much clearer picture as to his status moving forward with Baltimore. But I'm not giving away state secrets when I say it. The Ravens have no chance in hell without Lamar Jackson. Monday morning headlines here on Westwood One Sports Night. The top six headlines to tell the story of the Sunday that was in the National Football League. Number five, the L.A. Chargers and the Houston Texans falling to 0-3. Excuse me, falling to 0-4. Their seasons were already on life support. And now it feels like if you're a fan of the Texans or the Chargers, pulling the plug may be appropriate right about now. As far as the Texans are concerned, I talked about them earlier in the show. Them being 0-4 really doesn't have a whole lot to do with C.J. Stroud. I thought he's played well here through the first four games of the season. He was damn near flawless against the Dallas Cowboys, yet they still lost. As far as the L.A. Superchargers, led by Jim Harbaugh and Justin Herbert, they're going nowhere fast. This is a team that is spineless. They don't have an identity. They're soft. I don't know one thing that the Chargers do well. Last year, you could at least say, well, they played some defense under defensive coordinator Jesse Minter. This time around, it really feels like the Chargers can't do anything right. Their offensive struggles continue here throughout the course of the season. They went on the road to Seattle and lost 30-23. That shouldn't have been a surprise to anybody. Justin Herbert, 19-31, 189 yards, a touchdown. He was picked off two more times. He was sacked four more times, and he lost another fumble. On the day, the LA Chargers turned it over four different times. In terms of what's next for the Chargers, well, they're 0-4, and the folks in LA seem like they have more questions than answers. Their head coach, Jim Harbaugh, he spoke post-game about the job security of offensive coordinator Mike McDaniel. Pay very close attention to this exchange.
7: No. His job is not in jeopardy. He's a skilled coach, and we're to keep growing.
0: Got to keep growing. Skilled coach, brought there to have success. There was a very awkward exchange between Coach Harbaugh and the media before he gave that BS answer that he gave. I don't believe that those two are seeing eye to eye. Think about this, right? We all got OGs out there. Imagine if you and your grandfather, right, were given a map and told to go find X marks the spot. You and your grandfather would do things totally different. Imagine if you and your grandfather decided to lift weights with one another. You and your grandfather would do things totally different because one person's much older and has one train of thought. The other person much younger and has another train of thought. I don't believe that the offensive firepower, the offensive brain power in LA between Coach McDaniel and Coach Harbaugh, I don't believe that is meshing, and it's the reason why this team is 0-4 right now. And, oh, they can't guard anybody either. Number four, Monday morning headlines. Chiefs, Vikings, Niners, the only undefeated teams left in the National Football League. Kansas City survived a little bit of a scare from the Vegas Raiders. We'll get to them coming up in a second. Kenneth Walker, another big-time performance. 177 yards on the ground. If you're joining us, a historic start to the season for Kenneth Walker. If you're just now joining the program, he's got 537 yards through four games, the most by any running back in the past 15 years. He's averaging 134 yards per game. He's on pace for 2,200 yards over the course of 17 games. That would be 2,148 over 16 games for those folks out there that like to complain and moan and groan about running backs, you know, reaping the benefits of an extra game. The current record through 16 games is 2,105, set by Eric Dickerson back in 1984. Kenneth Walker, I think, is going to flirt with that all year long. He is the best non-quarterback in the NFL right now. That's better than Jaxon Smith-Njigba. That's better than Ja'Marr Chase. That's better than Justin Jefferson. Why do I say that? Look at his impact on winning. That's all I got to say about it. Kansas City 4-0. The Vikings 4-0. They struggle with Miami. That defense is still the best in football. It's going to take time for Kyler to figure things out. He was much better in the fourth quarter of this game today. Hopefully that carries over to next week if you're a Vikes fan. And then the Niners, you played a Denver team that needs to get kicked in the teeth before they start playing. Still not sold on San Francisco. Their pass rush non-existent. Dre Greenlaw, Fred Warner, though, playing at an all-pro level. Number three in Monday morning headlines, telling the story of Sunday in the NFL. Drake May bounces back as the Patriots win in Buffalo. It was one of the most impressive performances of the afternoon, as far as I'm concerned, talking about what Drake May was able to do. Back against the wall, everybody rooting against you, people turning on you, talking about you getting traded. You go into Buffalo, hostile territory, and deliver your best performance in a long time if you're Drake May. 22 of 37, 269, three touchdowns. He did have a pick. The most telling stat today for Drake May, eight scrambles for 54 yards. What you've seen him do this year when things aren't open, he's pressed and has tried to force the ball into tight windows. Today, when things weren't there, he tucked it and ran. He protected himself, kind of protected the football. He had a fumble in this one as well. But the Patriots, they bounce back in Buffalo. Here is head coach Mike Vrabel post-game celebrating the win and pumping his quarterback up.
8: I get a great view to watch you guys prepare. Okay, so all week when I tell you that you guys are the answer, okay, that we're back in a f***ing race, you are the answer.
9: Yes, sir.
8: Okay, I couldn't be more proud to be your f***ing coach, to compete, to fight. Okay, we are going to fight until they cut our f***ing hands off. Okay, I promise you, until they f***ing chop them off, we're going to f***ing fight, and we're going to f***ing swing.
0: The Patriots bounce back in a big time way. They're now a game out of first place in that AFC East division. Monday morning headlines wraps up on the other side of the break. We'll put a bow on the show. I'll give you my top two headlines heading in to Monday morning, and we'll give you a quick preview of Monday Night Football next.
10: Kevin Harlan here from Westwood One. 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
23: A cooler day ahead of you today with highs right around the mid-60s. And overnight tonight will drop down to the low 40s. Some areas even seeing 30s tomorrow. So it'll be a pretty chilly day getting into your Tuesday. Tomorrow, mid-60s again for your high. But sunshine sticks around through the rest of the week. And we'll warm right back up to the mid-70s by Wednesday. I'm your 10 Weather Impact Meteorologist, Lily Reed, with 97.1 The Fan.
0: Introduce me one last time. We'll be quick here. final segment of the show. Hopefully you get to work on time, and hopefully your team won this weekend so you can pop it at your cubicle or wherever you work at, man. I don't know. We got a diverse listening audience here, man. Good group. Appreciate you all chiming in the way that you do each and every night. If you're listening to me for the first time and you're wondering, who the hell is this guy? I go by the youngest in charge, Linnell Willingham. I'm here with you 11 p.m. to 3 a.m. Sunday through Wednesday right here on Westwood One Sports. And then every Saturday, 7 p.m. to 11 p.m. Eastern Time for College Saturday Now. I promised we would wrap up the show a certain way. I want to get you the top two Monday morning headlines. I think the Las Vegas Raiders are for real, despite losing to the Kansas City Chiefs. The most important thing I think the Raiders did today was prove to their fan base that they're not a fraud. Vegas is a vacation destination. It's very easy for opposing teams to pack that stadium out. And the Raiders showed today they are worth the price of admission. If you're a Raiders fan out there and you watch that group play today, they deserve you investing your money in them. The defense was balling. They held Pat Mahomes to a 50% completion percentage. There's a lot to like about the Raiders. I think that they are 1,000% for real. Then the top headline, the New York Giants atop the NFC East after the first month of NFL football. Who would have thunk it? Not you? Sure as hell not me. That's going to do it, though, for Westwood One Sports. And I'm back with you tonight, 11 p.m. to 3 a.m. Eastern Time, recapping Monday Night Football. Appreciate our guy Charlie out in Culver City helping us out. Denton Day producing the program. I'm back with you later tonight, recapping Monday Night Football.
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12: Good morning, I'm Dylan Gonzalez. We saw another record-breaking performance from Jeremiah Smith on Saturday. After recording his 206th catch and 35th touchdown grab of his career, Smith now has more receptions and touchdown catches than anyone in Ohio State history. The Buckeyes beat the Hawkeyes 31-14. In the NFL yesterday, the Cincinnati Bengals lost their second straight game after falling to the Jacksonville Jaguars 22-17. They'll try to bounce back when they travel to Miami to take on the Dolphins Sunday at 1 o'clock. And finally, the Cleveland Guardians will try to even the series in Game 2 of the ALDS tonight. The Guards lost Game 1 to the White Sox 3-0 on Saturday. Gavin Williams is expected to be on the hill for Cleveland in Game 2 with first pitch at 5 o'clock. 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
33: It's time for T-Bone and Tyvis.
12: Welcome in. Happy Monday to you. What's up? I'm T-Bone. He's Tyvis. Good morning, go to hell. Tyvis, how are you?
37: I am wonderful, man. It felt good yesterday, outside of the fact that it was my grandma's viewing and seeing all my family. It was good to see them.
12: That's a rough time.
37: The reason that we all had to come together, but we had a good time. It was emotional at first, but we had a good time. But outside of that, it felt so good not to be stressed or have to worry about nothing on Sunday because the Browns.
12: Browns already got it done.
37: 3-1, baby.
12: Browns already got it done. They played Thursday night. Win or lose, that's just a huge win for Browns fans. That's exactly right. Or if you're an employee of the team who has to go do the pre and post game, like somebody sitting next to me, that is a big relief for you to not have to go up there.
37: So the only thing that I had to worry about was my fantasy team, and currently I'm winning.
12: Yeah,
37: I look as if I'm going to move on to 4-0.
12: I'll see. I am currently winning with the Richard Sheiner fan club. However, we are currently in the lead. However, don't think that's going to last.
37: They got Bijan Robinson.
12: Yeah,
37: Crazy because I got Bijan Robinson, but the guy that I'm going against got Kyle Pitts.
12: Well, that's too bad.
37: But I'm going into the game up 21 points or 19 points.
12: Yeah.
0: Do either one of you have Tetaroa McMillan?
1: Oh, I wish I did.
37: I wish I did.
1: That guy went against Adam last night, though.
37: He had Chuba Hubbard, and that was scary.
1: Yeah, that Ted McMillan, what did he have last night?
0: It was like four catches for 192 yards or something
37: did
0: stupid
37: like
0: that.
37: Did you see CeeDee Lamb?
1: Oh, CeeDee Lamb
37: had like 44 fantasy
1: he players. Had, he was a... one catch behind Jason. I think Jason Witten once had 17 catches in a game for the Cowboys. CD had 16 yesterday. So, like, probably most other teams, that would be their team record in receptions. But yeah. Cowboys just happen to have an all-time performance from Jason Witten sitting there at number one. But, yeah, it was a big day for offense yesterday. We will get into plenty of NFL discussion, plenty of Bengals discussion coming up later in the show, too. I did that game last night, though, Dylan, like, you were pointing this out before the show.
0: Oh, my God.
1: The way that...
0: Tirico and Collinsworth, man. They were acting like they were on a different planet. They're like, Charlotte, my God, this place. It's amazing. I understand that Sunday Night Football hadn't been there since, like, 2015, since, like, the height of Cam Newton's powers. But they were, like, overly shocked by how, like, Charlotte is, like, a civilized society.
1: I understand that, you know, us living up here in the North, you know, if you don't get down to the Carolinas very often, it's not like I've been to Charlotte like 200 times or anything, but I've been there probably at least half a dozen times in my life. Like, other than just driving through it, I'm saying I've spent a little time in Charlotte here and there. Like,
0: I purposely stopped there to get like some surf and turf.
1: Oh,
0: on my way to like Florida or Myrtle Beach or something.
37: I don't think I've been to Charlotte.
1: Oh, no.
37: I don't think so.
1: Did you? I'm surprised, given that you played for a lot of teams. I'm surprised none of your games in the NFL that you would have ever gone there.
37: Went to Charlotte.
1: You never tried out there?
0: Mm-mm. So if he went to Charlotte, he'd be like Tirico and Collins. Yeah. He'd be like, oh, man, this place.
1: So for those who didn't hear it last night, obviously, Panthers beat the Lions was the actual like result of the game. And like we said, Ted McMillan went off crazy
37: the
1: in
37: Lions
1: that game.
37: The Lions are cooked, too, by the way.
1: There's lots to get to there. But
0: if you had a fantasy player on either team, you probably did okay.
37: That's true.
1: Well, that's because the Lions are basically an NFL version of a Big 12 team, like from 10 years ago.
37: Yeah, they don't play
1: defense
37: at all.
1: And they have an offense, and there's lots of offense going to be in any game you watch with them. But it's both sides is the problem for them. The other side's also going to have a lot of offense. But, no, nah, like, Collinsworth was acting like it was, like, and Tirico both, like, oh, can you believe? It's like they got to their hotel and they said, well, I guess, I don't know. What do we have to eat here? We're going to have to eat like roadkill off of a tire, I guess. And then they like, well, what do you know? Hey, they got a steakhouse. Wow, I'm shocked. Is this Charlotte or where am I? Like, Charlotte is one of the financial meccas of America. Do they not know that? Like,
37: clearly not.
1: Bank of America, I'm pretty sure, based there. Isn't that the name of the stadium? Bank of America Stadium?
37: I'm pretty sure.
1: Yeah, that's why, because they're there. Like, Bank of America, not Hillbilly Land. Bank of America. Just pointing out, Charlotte has some money, and they have some nice places to eat, and they have some nice. I'm sure they get to the hotel and they're like, well, I guess I'll have to call out for my dry cleaning. They'll take it here at the hotel. Wow, like, where do they think they were? Afghanistan? I have no idea. But.
0: And then he was even like, Bryce Young, who's this guy? I gotta admit, I haven't watched him play.
1: What?
0: I promise you.
1: Do they just watch the one game they do and then that's it? They just don't watch anything else? I get
37: it. Listen, Bryce.
1: Tirico does like 900 things. So, but like Collinsworth, you don't watch anything?
37: I know going into this season, there was questions on whether or not each team should pay CJ Stroud and Bryce Young. I think both of them deserve to be paid.
1: Dude.
37: I don't think neither one of them is the problem.
1: I won't fire off my hot take yet. It's not even Hot Take Tuesday. It's just Monday. But on the Texans front, CJ Stroud ain't the problem down there.
0: Uh-uh.
1: And if you told me before the season, like, they're going to be 0-4, but then gave me the numbers that CJ's putting up, I would have said,
37: it's ridiculous.
1: Was their defense barred from the facility? Like, what happened to their defense?
0: You know what happened? They're fat and happy now. They all got paid. Will Anderson paid. Derek Stingley
1: Jr.
0: paid.
1: Good. Will Anderson's good. It's everybody else that's been stupid. They suck.
0: D'Amico Ryan's crowned as a great coach. I think they're not hungry anymore.
1: Apparently
37: it's
1: not.
37: It's the same thing on when you see an offense and then the next year that offense don't click as well. Same thing as defense. Like, you give a OC a whole year to see what they're doing. They're going to dial something up that's going to beat it now. Like, they're going to figure out how to beat that defense. And that's kind of what happened.
1: Yeah. So plenty of NFL discussion to come today. Obviously, we have plenty of thoughts on college football. We'll get into the Buckeyes a little bit. Didn't get to talk about it, but Friday, unfortunately, or Saturday. I don't know why it's Friday. Saturday. Guards go down. One game to nothing.
37: Come on
1: to the Sox.
37: Come on now.
1: White Sox in action again.
37: We ain't got no sticks.
1: No sticks. Can't do anything if you can't swing the sticks.
37: It's ridiculous. You
0: haven't had any sticks since the 90s.
37: I know.
1: And this is
37: it's
1: this
37: the
1: is,
37: same thing every year with this team, man. They get to the playoffs and can't hit the ball.
1: I'm going to reserve my comments on that till it actually happens. But if, and I want everybody to hear me very clearly when I say this, the word if they do not win this series, and if the Guardians are out of the playoffs after this series, still a lot of baseball to be played. Game 2 tonight, just after.

0: have to do like some tremendous work to get you there. But you're also like lucky that guys like Jose Ramirez want to give you a hometown discount. Anyway, not over yet. It's game one. Don't overreact, T-Bone. Just saying. If that team loses, I don't want to hear about it. I don't want to hear belly aching about no bats. When, yes, at least this year they did try to make some moves. I give them credit for that. But most years they just stand pat. They do nothing in the offseason.
1: Clearly then, you're not down with my slogan for them. So
0: what's your slogan?
1: Hard for guards.
2: I think we should
1: brought to you by Tri-State Men's Health.
2: Oh, yeah. Get them to make the shirts. Perfect.
0: One. It's a very inclusive race we have there. I don't know if that works for half the fan base of, you know, the women who root for the guards. I don't know. I don't know how that works, but let them live. Shout out to them. Shout out to women.
1: You know what the funny part about it is?
0: What's that?
1: When I first saw it, it was a woman that made it up.
0: Oh, really?
1: Yeah.
2: There you go.
0: Who?
2: Okay. They're included.
0: I see. Good for her. Let her live.
2: I thought you were going to bring up another team that lost on Saturday. That's disappointing. That doesn't make moves in off seasons, but
1: the Blue Jackets.
2: Yeah.
1: They made a move this offseason.
0: Here's my quick 2 seconds on the Blue Jackets. Okay. Here's what I've decided to do. And this is stupid, but I don't care. I'm doing it. I'm going to pretend the season's 82 games. And I'm going to say that first game where we're like, wow, look at all that. That doesn't count. And I'm going to say that one that we saw against Utah where they looked abysmal. Also doesn't count.
1: Well, they say it take 3 games to get all of the rust out.
0: Well, they here's the thing.
1: That's what Rick Bowness told us.
0: They were playing. They've got 5 days. Well, what? Since Saturday. They got 5 days till their next game because they don't play until Friday.
1: Yeah.
0: So I think what we should do, all as Jackets fans, is say we didn't ask for 84 games. We asked for 82. They split those two anyway. So there's no – it's not like they lost 2 of them or won 2 of them. Let's just – On Friday, let's go into it and say, all right, now going forward, what is this team?
1: This the
0: starting Friday.
1: This season.
0: New opener.
2: Yeah.
0: Redo on the opener.
2: With the Pens, who I expect to stink this year.
0: I hope they do.
1: They are 2-0.
0: I hope we annihilate them. But, yeah. You know, I'm just saying.
2: I've changed the narrative against the Penguins this year.
1: What's the player that we had that left here?
2: Chinnikov.
1: Chinnikov. Is he still there?
0: Igor?
1: Yeah.
0: I think so. I don't know. I don't know what he's doing now.
2: Jackets are getting rid of all their Russians.
0: They're not. They have Nichushkin.
2: They bought another one.
0: He is, I think, Russian. I'm pretty sure. I could be wrong. Maybe not.
1: Oh, yeah. He's still there.
0: Buckeyes got a big win in Iowa. We will talk about it next. T-Bone and Tyvus on the Fan.
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5: Hey there and happy Monday. Tracking slowdowns on I-70 westbound as you approach the 670 split. We've got crews clearing out some overnight work there. Also tracking slowdowns on 270 southbound right near Alum Creek Drive. I'm 10TV's Amy Stuggerwald with your Fan.
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13: A cooler day ahead of you today with highs right around the mid-60s. And overnight tonight will drop down to the low 40s. Some areas even seeing 30s tomorrow. So it'll be a pretty chilly day getting into your Tuesday. Tomorrow, mid-60s again for your high. But sunshine sticks around through the rest of the week. And we'll warm right back up to the mid-70s by Wednesday. I'm your 10 Weather Impact meteorologist, Lily Reed, with 97.1 The Fan.
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16: Innocent Smith wide right, McCune wide left. Tight end on the left side of the line. Jacoby Jackson in the backfield. Next to quarterback Julian Sayin, who gets the snap. Sayin looking to throw from the Iowa 20. Shoots it on the right side where it is caught. And Jeremiah Smith goes down right around the end zone, and he's in for a touchdown. Jeremiah Smith, tough catch, caught it outside of the goal line, reached the ball over by the pylon, and Jeremiah Smith with a touchdown to increase Ohio State's lead to 16-6.
17: That would be 206 yards on the day for Jeremiah Smith. Two touchdowns, one of them you just heard there for Balk Eels. 11 catches in yet another day where he breaks all the OSU records again.
18: Triple crown.
17: So, man, that's...
18: You know what's funny?
17: We're in October, folks. Like, barely in October, and he... Of his junior year, and he got all the records.
18: The man got 800 yards on the season. He got 823 yards and 9 touchdowns on the season.
17: That's
18: five games.
17: It's insane. It's utterly insane.
18: So the funny thing about him is, I remember last week or the week before, I was like, I did a whole thing about how Julian Sang is like almost looking like Kyle McCord, because all he does is find JJ, which Kyle McCord, all he did was find Marv. That was it. That was the offense.
17: Sure.
18: I would say the difference between the two is this dude here, this dude was in triple coverage, and he still caught the ball.
17: Oh, yeah.
18: This is ridiculous. If he doing that, then by all means, I totally get it.
17: Like, there is something going on there.
18: This man caught the ball on three Iowa defenders, man. I was like, this is ridiculous. I did a whole thing on the Big Ten tailgate show where I was like, Illinois took three people. And that's, you got to take your pride, put it to the side. They put three people on him. And you know what? Julian Sand looked away and went somewhere else. I said, that's what you got to do. Three people. I don't think two is enough. You got to go three. And he went out there, caught their ball,
17: they still did it. And like, there's something going on with Jeremiah Smith, the magic that he has. Because obviously, I mean, it's not magic. He's talented. He puts in the work. Everything is, he's incredibly skilled. There's all those things. But that one play over the middle in the game where like Julian just throws it. And it's like on a rope and it's almost like going up. The dude for Iowa is standing directly in, or jumping directly in front of Jeremiah Smith. His hand is even like moving towards the ball, but he can't get it there somehow.
18: Yeah.
17: And Jeremiah is like off balance, turning in the air, still makes the catch in between all the traffic like you're talking about. That throw that Julian had down the sideline where Jeremiah catches it with two guys basically hanging all over him. And it was a tremendous throw, certainly by Julian saying, let's not negate that. But like, there's a lot of guys that you put that on him, and it's just hard to reel that in because of all the other things happening. It feels like the ball leaving his hand and going to Jeremiah Smith is magic. Like there's some level of sorcery happening with that that I don't know happens with the other players or happens with any other player in sports. Like it's just, we're seeing something generational. We know it is generational. And we're still all shocked by it every single week.
18: So this, there's been like a trend at Ohio State for like the past, I don't know, I'd say like 6 years, where we would lose a guy. So it started with Chris and Garrett. When Chris and Garrett left, I was like, man, it's going to be hard to replace those guys. Like that's, them two was really like must-see TV.
17: Yeah.
18: Then you get JSN. I'm like, okay. Then you get Marv. When Marv walked out the door, I said, oh, well, it's we're cooked. Like, there's no way. That man was like a Heisman finalist. We going to replace him? And Jeremiah has made him forgettable.
17: Yeah. Oh,
18: I think this is where I said it three times before, but I think this time it's gonna be hard to replace this. Like,
17: well, if
18: Chris
17: here
18: returned
17: right.
18: better than this,
17: then you may need to just rename the position Ohio State, not wide receiver, because it's like you'd be redefining the position at least at the college level if you can get someone better than Jeremiah Smith. But
18: I actually had a slight thought, like as I was riding home Saturday after I got back in town from the airport, I thought, what if Ryan Day left after this season? Like, what if he said, it's going to be hard to replace all that?
17: Oh, just because he's just like, Jeremiah Smith. Yeah. Well, you remember when he had the press conference, they've been playing that. That's been all over social media this week again, where he, you know, was in his press conference on signing day and they got the facts that's or whatever confirmation right, they got that like they got Jeremiah mind. Smith and he's standing at the podium. He's like, is that official? And you see him like, oh,
18: yeah.
17: And then I remember afterwards, he's still like, Jerry, make sure that's, I don't want to say anything before. I don't want to get in any trouble on this. Make sure we've got everything. Yeah. Cause it and was such a tumultuous recruiting process to get him here. Oh, but
18: and by the way, his son is going to Northwestern, who look good.
17: Oh, Ryan's son. Yeah. Yes. Yeah. RJ is going to play there. And yeah.
18: They look good right now. I'm actually going there. That's where I'm going this Friday.
17: Whoever that offensive coordinator is from Northwestern.
18: Pretty good guy.
17: He's doing some stuff. I don't know if he can.
18: Got both running backs almost getting 150 yards apiece.
17: Don't let him be a head coach now.
18: No, I don't think he can call plays all day long.
17: That guy.
19: One of you sent it in the chat, and I saw it in multiple other places because we're on the Jeremiah Smith for Heisman campaign.
17: Oh, for sure.
18: Oh, it's not. It's done.
19: Yeah. Well, there's still
17: it's
19: a lot
17: not
19: of season
17: done, but
19: left.
17: I know what you mean. Yes,
18: it should be done.
17: It should be.
19: I agree with you guys. If you want to compare the last winner of the Heisman at his position at wide receiver, Devonta Smith had 45 catches. Jeremiah Smith only, I'm putting only in quotations, 44.
17: But yeah, Jeremiah Smith at this point in their season.
19: Games okay. of their Heisman season.
17: Yeah, yeah, yeah.
19: Jeremiah Smith, 823 receiving yards. Devonta Smith had 556 at this point. Jeez. Jeremiah Smith, 9 touchdowns. Devonta Smith only had 5 at this point. Wow. So he's cooking his numbers.
17: Well, it's
19: so far.
17: Here's the thing. On the Heisman candidacy, and I said this over the weekend, I said, Heisman voters, go ahead and take the rest of the season off as far as figuring out who's going to be number one on your ballot. Now, I know you want to, they fill out more than one, right? It's one, two, and three, I think, are the what you put on there. Figure those guys out. You can watch other games, but like one should be solidified. There should be nothing you need to see. And the reason I say that is this needs to be a correction of the wrongs that have happened with Jeremiah Smith. Like not all the Heisman's fault, right? But like how he didn't win the Biletnikoff last year makes no sense to me.
18: You know why.
17: I don't know why.
18: It's because he got another year.
17: Okay. But if we're going to do that game when it's like, oh, well, he's a sophomore. Oh, well, he's a freshman. He can't be the best player in college football.
18: That's game they played.
17: Okay, great. He's a junior and you know he's going to the league and will be a top five pick.
18: Yeah.
17: So go ahead now.
18: They're going to give it to him.
17: And let's correct that early by saying this is a cumulative award. And I don't think it should always be that. But in this case for Jeremiah Smith, he's been the best player in college football the last 3 years. I don't think that's a question. Or if it is, the only other guy who would make an argument in my mind was a guy who was playing safety here at Ohio State next to him. In college, Caleb Downs could make that argument.
18: You're talking about for the Heisman?
17: I'm saying for best, most outstanding player in college.
18: Heisman.
17: That's what the phrase is. Outstanding.
18: So right now,
17: Most outstanding?
18: He's trading at 46%. And the next person is Darian Mensah at 11% for the Heisman. When it comes to the Biletnikoff, he's trading at 78%. The next closest person is Malachi Toney at 16%.
17: I don't understand how it could even be a conversation.
18: I don't know. You seeing what I tweeted? I don't know. These people, I be seeing these people that work for these networks that look dead in that camera and tell me that they will take Malachi Toney over Jeremiah Smith. You own dog food. I'ma just respectfully you own dog food.
19: No, disrespectful.
18: Like that's crazy.
17: Yeah, complete disrespect.
18: Man, I just watched this man get double and triple team and still drop, what do you have, 200 yards?
19: Yeah.
18: Like, what are we talking about? What?
19: No, now, I'm seeing on the national networks that was the narrative like 2 weeks ago. Now people are like, Heisman favorites a revolving door. Next week it might be Darian Mensah.
17: Right, like
19: it's just cute for the national media. It's too easy for them to say Jeremiah Smith's the best player. So they just go with somebody else for the sake of going with somebody else. They've done it for 3 years already. Two and a half, whatever.
17: Oh, yeah. No, I understand that there is a notion somewhere in all of our brains who do this job to say, well, am I just saying the easy thing? Is there another thought that should be brought forward here? Because are we all engaging in groupthink? You can engage in groupthink on Jeremiah Smith. It's fine. He's the best player in college football. He should win the Heisman Trophy. If he doesn't win the Heisman Trophy this year, then cancel the effing award, in my opinion. Because there's no, like, what are we even doing at that point? And I understand you're like, oh, it's early October. What if he plays poorly down the stretch? He's already shown you he's the best, most outstanding player in college football. So then, there's nothing else to say to it.
18: So then people will tell me, well, you know, who is he going against? What's the defense he going against? Well, I was only ranked eighth in the country in defense. So
17: oh, that, see, this is only eighth. This is the cycle of stupid we get in college football where it's like, Iowa's defense is ranked highly. Well, that's because they only play plumbers and farmers in the Big Ten, and that's a sucky conference.
18: Okay,
17: and
18: Texas is ranked 11th.
17: No. But that's because they play in the vaunted. They would be like first if they played a Big Ten schedule.
18: Got to play Indiana. They ranked fifth in the country.
17: Oh, okay. Yeah.
19: And you mentioned the guys that are second for the Heisman, the Biletnikoff. They both play for Miami. Who's Miami going to play this year?
17: Right.
19: Notre Dame?
17: Yeah.
19: And that's it.
18: Notre Dame is ranked seventh in the country in defense. So if anybody cares.
17: I don't think there needs to be any argument about this. And we're going to have more games to talk about it. But like the guy has basically every record that Ohio State has.
18: Basically, he has it.
17: Yeah, right. I'm saying he has the triple crown of receiving at Ohio State. Like, what else do you need to see at a university that is known? If there's one position that Ohio State's known for over the last 30 years, it's wide receiver. He's got better records than all those guys you know. So
18: Trey Brown wants you to be know that they not on dog food. He said they on meth.
17: Oh, meth. Even well, that's yes. I don't know that I'm sure there is a difference on how like what that does to your brain, but I'll never find out. Are the Bengals contenders or pretenders? We'll talk about it in 2 minutes. D-Bone and Tyvus on The Fan.
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20: Good morning and happy Monday. Still tracking slowdowns on 70 westbound as you approach the 670 split. We've got crews clearing out over there from some overnight work. Expect to be slow moving through that stretch. Same situation on 270 southbound as you approach Alum Creek Drive. I'm 10TV's Amy Steigerwald with your fan traffic.
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17: 614-460-8010. 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
18: Oh, and Joshua wants me to let you know that I mean the national media except Joshua Perry.
17: Oh, well, he can talk about it at 8:30 when he comes on our show. Oh, wait. Joshua texted us late last night. It was like, I can't do my segment tomorrow. So, yeah. So, Joshua can defend himself if he'd like to by calling the show. What do you mean, do our boy like? He's not going to be here. So, they'd be here, and you can defend yourself. How about that?
18: He big-timed us. I've been trying to tell.
17: He's been on the schedule for a year and a half.
18: He's been leaving, like, trails that he was going to do this.
17: I knew he would. Yeah, I knew.
18: He moved to town a couple of times.
17: Yeah, that's right.
18: Oh, nah,
17: yeah.
18: He's just saying, you know what?
17: No, I can't do it.
18: I'm done.
17: But he's here at 9, right?
18: I believe so.
25: I think he was on the schedule for Bishop and Friends. Okay. I don't know if that's changed
17: Okay, maybe not.
25: Maybe he's not going to be here as well.
17: Mm. Just saying, maybe not. But if he's got, I thought he was filling in on Bishop and Friends today. If that's the case, I mean, we're talking like 20 minutes before you have to. I mean, I don't know. He's here anyway. 8:30 usually. What are we doing? What's going on?
25: I don't know. I didn't ask. He said,
17: good job, producer. Let's not ask our guests why they aren't coming on.
25: He said he wasn't coming on. That's all.
17: Oh, okay. Good.
25: That's it. Is me asking him why going to change anything?
17: This is good. Well, last Monday with Steve Mears wasn't here. So this Monday, it'll be him. Are we going to get Steve today? Is Steve coming on?
25: We'll find out.
17: Yay. Good. Yay.
25: I'll text him right
17: Sorry,
25: now.
17: Sorry, Dylan. Sorry, it wasn't an NFL game. We got to do that part too.
18: Oh, man.
17: Yeah. All right. So Bengals, contenders or pretenders? We're going to find out because they, yet again, were in a close game. I have a question for Bengals ownership.
18: Oh, man.
17: Do they enjoy routinely having the coach on the sideline when the other team comes in and at the end of the ball game, they say, which coach did a better job? And the Bengals in their luxury suite, do they like it? The Blackburn family, the Brown family, they like to look across and be like, oh, it's the other guy on the other sideline. He's really a good coach. Like Liam Cohen yesterday with the Jags. Good coach. Good job. He's got them rolling. They're playing well. They come in. They get a victory. Is that something that they enjoy just routinely happening? Because that's the only reason I can think of why they would continue to employ Zach Taylor. Why do you enjoy being the franchise that never has the better coach on its sidelines? Like 9 times out of 10 in an NFL game. That's where you're at. That's where you've been for the last, 8 years? I don't understand it. But yet here they are. I mean, signed up for it again.
18: Okay. To be fair, Ja'Marr Chase did get hurt.
25: Oh, oh my goodness. No, well, then there you go. Let's do it.
17: Cancel the game.
25: We got the Vikings winning games without Justin Jefferson. Patriots.
17: We got the Vikings winning games without scoring touchdowns. Yes. They kicked 5 field goals in one. How are the Bengals this bad? Like, again,
18: the offensive line let them down.
17: The Bengals aren't.
18: And they went against Miami.
25: Christian Gonzalez.
18: Like, they did something.
17: The Bengals aren't bad, is my point. Like, they have a decent enough defense to win these games. Joe Burrow.
25: On paper.
17: No, they're not on paper. They stopped them for lots. They had big stops. They kept them in that game.
25: Okay.
17: What did they do last week against the Steelers?
18: I tell you what, tackling wise, they got some stuff to work on.
25: This team is coached and built like it's a Madden franchise. They have no depth. They're just good because they got two good wide receivers and a quarterback and they score a bunch of points. People automatically assume that they're going to win games.
17: No.
25: Yes.
17: I don't think that. I think the people look at them and say defensively what they did this year, this offseason, has made their defense better. Offensively, they should be able to throw the football, but how in the hell, if you're an offensive-minded coach, do you not have a better plan to run the football at this point in your tenure?
25: Their offensive line stinks, and I said that in the offseason.
17: No, but again, how does this guy, like, okay, I give you generational wide receiver talent. Yes, I know Ja'Marr Chase, he's in concussion protocol, he got his helmet ripped off, because the Jags just, they were like, we can't stop him, so let's just annihilate him. Let's just try to, like, break him in half. And they got him out of the game, injured him. But yes, other than that, like, so they lose him. T. Higgins obviously was dealing with injuries too. Great. In this game. Not good. But I'm saying, like, in general, how many games is it going to be for the Bengals where I spot you two of the best receivers in the NFL, I spot you a top, let's say, I don't think I'm being generous. Top 7, top 5 quarterback is where I would have Joe Burrow, at least. I'd give you that. Now, Zach Taylor, craft a running game that, yes, I can't give you also Barry Sanders back there, but I can give you, like, workable pieces as an offense, but I gave you, like, the best receiving core and one of the best quarterbacks and whatever. You guys figure out your offensive line, but, like, run the ball a little bit based on the fact that every defense knows you're going to be able to pass it. Knows that you got to respect those guys. And they, what'd they run for yesterday?
18: Rushing? Like, let's see.
17: I don't think it was much. It was under 50. Like, I'm just saying.
18: Now in the game?
17: Yeah, I don't think they can run the ball at all.
18: Wait a minute.
17: They're terrible. They've been terrible, the Bengals, at running the football. Damn. What are we doing? How is Zach Taylor not able to? What do I have to give you to get a running game, is what I'm saying.
25: Yeah.
17: What's the number, Tyvus?
25: They got a good tight end. They got the best wide receiver duo. Yes.
17: They got the top five quarterback receivers. I'm told if you have to respect all that, what did they do? What'd they do, Tyvus?
18: He ran 15 carries for 23 yards.
17: What are we talking about?
25: Oh, my God.
17: How? Like, again, has Joe Burrow, he threw crippling interceptions down the stretch.
18: 428 yards passing. One touchdown, not, two picks, 54 attempts.
17: The picks were awful. Joe Burrow did not have a good game yesterday. No, flat out, questions asked. I also understand if you want to make some excuses about there being guys injured. My point is, it has looked like this before with this Bengals rushing attack. And I don't understand how, when I give you all these other pieces, how this is the running game you now have, when you have defenses have to account for all that and you can't come up with something to, like, hey, this should allow us. Tyvus, if you're preparing to stop this Bengals team, you know what you have to stop. Do you even worry when they start to, like, hand the ball off? You don't even think about it.
18: No, it's been a while.
17: I'm just saying, like,
18: Cedric Benson was the last guy that I feared. This is right.
25: You know, Joe Mixon?
18: Corey Dillon.
17: I would think Joe Mixon you feared a little bit.
18: Mixon did have a
25: good just year. Wanted to pull some names.
17: Okay,
25: that's cool. He was flexing.
17: I do like those names. Those are good names.
18: Corey Dillon.
17: Just pointing out, this is where my ultimate, and by the way, the Bengals are 2-2, and, you know, Zach Taylor says, we're fine. It's I see silver linings. We'll figure it out. And he apparently was yelling at him in the locker room. Like, the season's not over. You play the Dolphins next week. You can get back to 3-2. You can get, if you get Jamar Chase, hopefully he's out too long.
18: To the Dolphins.
17: Well, then
25: canceled the season.
17: The bigger, yeah. Look, here's what I see. You tell me, I'm not a Bengals fan. I'm a Browns fan. But you tell me, Bengals fans, am I wrong that your general level of distaste for this organization is the fact that right now you are staring at probably a playoff berth and an early exit?
18: They O-line is not good, though.
17: I get it. But I'm also saying, at some point, how much tools do you need? Like, figure it out. If you're a good offensive-minded coach, you overcome your shortcomings by scheming things up some way to hide your flaws. And to, like, Joe Burrow, after the game, they asked him, what do you think you should do? You threw the ball 50 times. He's like, I think we should throw it more. Like, what?
25: I respect that answer. Well, no,
17: that is because he's saying we suck running the ball. Yeah. I know I can throw it. Give me the rock. That but that's terrible. That, like, that's what Zach Taylor has done to your quarterback, where he's like, I don't know, maybe we should throw it 60 times. Yeah, and then his elbow falls off again, and then you're done.
18: They,
17: like,
18: should hire Chip Kelly to help come fix the run game. Well, everywhere Chip Kelly goes, they fix the run game.
17: Oh, man.
0: I mean, I'll tell you what. That would be a
18: I don't know what he did with the Raiders, though. I don't know what they
25: that. If you're a Chip Kelly apologist, you just...
17: Just delete that.
25: Delete that off his resume. It's not on his resume. Unemployed during that time.
17: That's exactly. Yeah, I don't. Huh? That was. He had an out of body experience that was not that. So all right, there you go. I just had to get that off by just the Bengals. Like, I don't know how this organization still employs Zach Taylor at this stage in the game, and yet here we are. We got beef with the AP Top 25 poll. We'll tell you why next. T-Bone and Tyvus on the Fan.
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3: Good morning and happy Monday. Still tracking slowdowns on 70 westbound as you approach the 670 split. We've got crews clearing out over there from some overnight work. Expect to be slow moving through that stretch. Same situation on 270 southbound as you approach Alum Creek Drive. I'm 10TV's Amy Steigerwald with your fan traffic.
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14: 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It's just T-Bone.
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15: We are eating.
17: YouTube chat today is roasting me for saying briefly, as a Browns fan, I'm not a Bengals fan, I'm a Browns fan. They said, oh, you're a Texans fan. That's right. This year. I have switched up allegiances to the Texans. It's going well. They're 0-4. But my little hot take on the Texans is they're not dead yet. Not dead yet.
25: They started 0-3 last year and made the playoffs. So why couldn't they do it from 0-4?
17: Well, I mean, 0-4 is tougher is why. But I don't understand how in the world they don't have a defense. Like that shocks me. Yeah. If you told me the defense regressed slightly from like last year, okay. I don't understand how they don't have a defense. I do think the CJ Stroud is trying to show everyone that he is worth all the money. Like that part is good, but yeah, it's fine. I'm staying over here with my Texans.
18: He might be a Cleveland Brown next year.
17: Oh, hey, from your lips to God's ears. That'd be fun. I'd like that. AP Top 25 came out and it's the AP Top 25. Should we care? Do we care? Those are two different questions.
18: We should not care.
17: But we do care.
18: But we do.
17: But we shouldn't.
25: And why shouldn't we?
18: Because the only one that matters is the CFP.
25: But.
18: And the only one that really truly matters out of the CFP is the last one.
25: I am fully on board with what you just said. But the playoff committee voters are stupid. And before they do their first poll, they look at the AP and the coaches poll.
17: I know they do.
25: If they just did the Men in Black neutralizer and then went in that room without knowing what the team's numbers were in front of their names in the preseason or the previous week before they do the CFP rankings, I would agree with your statement, Tyvus. But they let it affect
18: what they think of teams.
17: To that whole point, like because you don't even need the numbers for that to happen. Like if I tell you Alabama's undefeated, you would assume they're top 10 team. Without even watching a game of theirs, if I said no ranking next to them, if I just said after five games, Alabama has won all of their games, you would presume then that people would say, oh, well, then that's got to be a top 10 or top five team just based on the fact it's Alabama and historically they've been good. Same for Ohio State, same for Texas, same for Brands. Like the Brands would already tell you that story. So then throwing a little number next to them and be like, actually, did you know they're the third best team in the country? It's like, well, you're just reinforcing that bias that already exists. So yeah, like I don't think we need these rankings until well on in the season. But I mean, now might be the time where you could actually say it's justified to start having some rankings, but not the first few weeks of the year. But here's the AP Top 25, or at least the parts we care about. Number one is Texas. Number two is Georgia. Number three is Notre Dame. Miami is number 4. The Buckeyes are back in the top 5. Alabama is 6th. Indiana 7th. So Bama jumped Indiana there.
18: Didn't Bama boat race Mississippi State?
17: They absolutely did. Oh,
18: and they dropped one spot.
17: They Mississippi State just dropped one spot. We're going to get there. Because not only did they drop one spot, but you need to see some of the crack cocaine, apparently, that these voters are on. Because I got a guy's ballot that we'll get to in a second about that.
25: Quickly on the Mississippi State note. They could keep Kamario Taylor.
17: Oh, yeah. I'm
25: off the train.
17: We're good.
25: We're good.
17: Wow. Good night, everybody. Yes. I'm not leaving Mississippi State. Good. No one's calling now.
25: Yeah.
17: That's over.
25: Yeah,
17: done.
25: Have fun there.
17: Have fun.
25: Chris Jones, you don't need to donate to NIL anymore. No, they have enough funds to keep Kamario Taylor.
18: He will stay in place. Colin Coward.
17: That is good. He's fine.
18: We're good.
17: We're good.
18: We're good.
17: We're good. Colin Coward. So Indiana 7, like I said, BYU. With their, what's his name? Bear Bachmeyer?
25: Number 47. Disgusting with your linebacker number at quarterback.
17: Likes to sit with his naked family.
25: Yes.
17: For breakfast. I believe they threw for like the lowest passing total in a game that was won like in a long time in college football. But anyway, I think they had less than 50 yards passing. I think his passing yards may have matched his number this week. I'm not sure, but like,
18: that can't be right.
17: Yeah, but it was bad. It was bad.
25: Oh, no. He was a dark horse Heisman candidate, according to some people. He can't even throw the ball.
17: No, I said, you watch. Yeah. If he keeps winning games, they'll throw his name out there.
18: 62 yards.
17: Okay, 62 yards. Pass. I stand corrected.
25: Damn.
17: Yeah, bad. Ole Miss 9th, somehow. LSU 10th, somehow. Texas Tech 11th, Utah 12th, Oregon 13th, Missouri 14th. And rounding at the top 15, we'll say Tennessee is at 15. I guess we'll go 16-17 because that one seems a little odd. So if you haven't been keeping track of college football this weekend or you didn't pay attention to it, Missouri beat number 8 Florida. That was number 25 Missouri, who lost last week to Mississippi State.
18: Yeah,
17: they now beat number 8 Florida and didn't just beat them. They mollywopped them.
18: Yeah, they did. And I can't believe it. And then you picked that. Which one of y'all picked it for this?
17: I picked the other way. I picked Florida to cover the points, and that was very, very wrong.
18: Who did you pick for college?
25: Oh, I picked Clemson, and I had no faith in it. I said it on the air that I didn't. I don't know why I did it.
17: We were all bad. It was very bad.
18: You know what? Don't listen to them. Listen to me.
17: Okay, good. Did you get it right?
18: Of course I did. I had Kentucky.
25: He went 2-0 again.
17: Did good for I? You. You're the one keeping us afloat.
25: Yes.
18: What was my NFL pick?
25: I don't remember right now.
17: But Travis. You know he's 2-0.
25: Yes.
17: That sounds biased.
25: I remember that.
17: I think that's biased, Dylan. Yes. That's what
18: did
17: I
18: did. Did I take Jacksonville?
25: Yeah, you did. That's who you took. You took Jacksonville.
17: Missouri beat Florida for the record 45-17 this week. I'm trying to think what the other one that was. You had... Tyus, didn't you pick the Kentucky upset?
25: Yeah.
18: Come on now.
17: 35-34 over South Carolina.
18: Hey, I was nervous at first.
25: There's an injustice against the SEC because they were ranked and they beat South Carolina and now they're unranked. Forget all the other stuff. Forget all the other BS that's going on. We're just in the SEC vortex right now.
18: Kentucky is unranked now?
25: Yeah.
17: Yeah.
18: What sense does that make?
25: Exactly.
17: I mean, I'll say that doesn't make any sense. Yeah. That's stupid.
25: But Ole Miss is ranked 9th because they beat LSU. LSU's ranked 10th. I don't know why. And
17: who
25: then
17: knows?
25: It's like Missouri's ranked 14th because they beat Florida. Florida's ranked 16th because they beat Ole Miss. We're just in the vortex. Getting out of it.
17: Listen, Bama beating Mississippi State 56-23 after Mississippi State just beat Missouri.
25: Yes.
17: Who just beat Florida by that ridiculous score. Like the what I try to tell people all the time is
18: Mississippi State beat Missouri. So how is Missouri in front of...
25: Because they just beat Florida.
17: Because
25: follow along.
17: Because
18: that's too much.
17: All right, let me help you out. Let me help you understand the mind.
18: So head-to-head don't mean nothing when it comes to Mississippi State and Missouri.
25: Well, they're just all beating each other. What happens in the Big Ten? The Big Ten sucks.
17: Yes. This is it. If you lose 2 or 3 games in the Big Ten, clearly that's because your team is dumb and bad. However, if you lose 2 or 3 games in the SEC, that's because it is the quote-unquote gauntlet. The gauntlet is a theory that you cannot disprove with the SEC because the more teams lose in the gauntlet, the more it proves it is a gauntlet.
18: Are you insinuating that the reason that the Wolverines is bad is because they in a gauntlet?
17: Oh, tell you what, right now,
25: if they were in the SEC, that would be the narrative.
17: There are so many reasons why Michigan is bad. But one of them has to do with the fact that they gave $12 million to a guy who cannot play quarterback. Like that, Bryce Underwood is not a quarterback.
0: I don't know how
17: he was ever ranked as the number one quarterback in the country.
18: They got to bench him.
17: They can't play this kid. Dude, did you see? I mean, all you need to look at is the last play of that game against Minnesota, where it's like, throw the ball to someone on a fourth and whatever.
18: Failed it out of bounds.
17: He threw it 5 yards over the guy's head out of bounds. It's like, oh, thank God. You don't want to throw a pick in that situation. What are we doing? Put it on the guy and see if he can make a play.
18: Poor Herod.
17: Oh, I don't feel bad for him at all.
18: Where is he at?
17: Let me give you a brief insight to the mind of an AP voter. AP voter Greg Luca. I'm not sure who Greg Luca works for. I think he should be fired based on this ballot. Okay. Mississippi State lost by 33 points to Alabama. Pitt beat Virginia Tech on the road. We can get into that in a second. There was a field goal at the end that was weird, but two 4-0 teams there in Virginia Tech and Pitt. Neither of them were ranked, right? But on Greg Luca's ballot, AP voter, last week he had Mississippi State 18th in the country, okay? This week. They lost by a historic margin in the SEC for a ranked team, 33 points. This week he put Mississippi State not 18th, he put them 10th.
18: Excuse me?
17: He moved them up 8 spots on his ballot.
18: He posted this?
17: It's available. Yeah, people can see it.
18: What's his name?
17: Greg Luca, L-U-C-A. And then here's another one. Pitt last week, he had Pitt ranked 23rd, had him ranked in his ballot. They technically won the game against Virginia Tech, though it was sketchy with the last second field goal, but it was a close game, two undefeated teams. They went on the road. They got the job done. Pat Narduzzi screaming at reporters. He removed Pitt from his rankings this week, despite the fact that
25: he thought that Mississippi State's 33-point loss performance was more impressive than Pitt's win.
17: I'm saying this is just one voter, but like, my God.
18: Wasn't it somebody last year?
17: Yes.
18: It
17: was a reporter out on the West Coast who I think.
18: Yeah, they didn't get a chance to watch, but they're like, the team lost to some. Was it Florida?
17: It was some team that absolutely lost, and they moved him up. It's similar to this. So maybe this guy will have to come out and say that he. I'm saying this is why we don't need this poll. You need people who are actually paying attention to all the games, not just the team they cover. How about that? Some NFL team seasons are over. Yes, first weekend in October, they're done. We'll tell you who next. T-Bone and Tyvus on the Fan.
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3: Good morning. Still tracking slowdowns on 70 westbound as you hit the 76-70 split. We've got crews wrapping up some overnight work. Expect to be slow moving through that stretch. I'm 10 TV's Amy Steckerwald with your fan traffic.
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17: Hey, what's up? 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
17: Good morning, I'm Dylan Gonzalez. We saw another record-breaking performance from Jeremiah Smith on Saturday. After recording his 206th catch and 35th touchdown grab of his career, Smith now has more receptions and touchdown catches than anyone in Ohio State history. The Buckeyes beat the Hawkeyes 31-14. In the NFL yesterday, the Cincinnati Bengals lost their second straight game after falling to the Jacksonville Jaguars 22-17. They'll try to bounce back when they travel to Miami to take on the Dolphins Sunday at 1 o'clock. And finally, the Cleveland Guardians will try to even the series in game 2 of the ALDS tonight. The Guards lost game 1 to the White Sox 3-0 on Saturday. Gavin Williams is expected to be on the hill for Cleveland in game 2 with first pitch at 5 o'clock. 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
26: Are you serious? 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
23: 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And if it's terrible,
26: hello?
23: We'll likely play it, too.
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17: Tweet the program, at Bone and Tybus 971. We will be talking with Steve Mears, play-by-play voice of your Columbus Blue Jackets. They, unfortunately, suffered a defeat Saturday night against Utah, but 1-1 to start the season. 1-0? Is that what it is? Yeah. 1-1. You get the point. Anyway, I told you I'm not counting until 82. We already, the first two games, I didn't ask for two extra games.
18: 0-0 to you.
17: Yeah, the season starts Friday. That's how I'm looking at it.
25: Not only did I not ask for two extra games, ask for two less games, maybe even more than that. We need to start shortening regular seasons, extending them.
18: Well, it's too much money.
5: Guess who's on the case for that? The one regular season we don't want shortened? College football. They're like, yeah, would you like more postseason and less regular season to matter? Hey, that's what we want to do.
18: They go into 24.
5: Bunch of idiots. Did you see, by the way, last week, we didn't really get to talk about it, but they had their meetings where they were like, oh, yeah, we think this would be a good idea. One little hang up. How much money will we make if we put the Pop-Tarts Bowl as a playoff game? And then everyone's like, oh, no, the TV network's like, we don't really care if like the 18th ranked team plays the 24th ranked team. That's just like a bowl game that we already have. And that'll get like 5 or 6 million people to watch, which isn't that big of a deal to us. And then, wow. So maybe we shouldn't kill off our conference championship games and go to 20. Wow. It's like these guys, these are the people who run college sports, folks. They're idiots. They're complete morons. And all they think is if 12 playoff teams is good, 24 has got to be better. And that's, and I know the only reason they want to do it is because Fox wants to reopen the TV deal because ESPN currently controls all of those games right now. If you add in a whole new list of games, now maybe Fox can have some playoff games, but is that worth killing the sport? Not killing the sport, but you know what I'm saying. Is that worth?
25: Oh, it is killing the sport for Iowa and Missouri in December. Stupid.
5: Well, that's what I mean.
25: Or November, whatever the hell they'd play.
5: We're taking the stink off, like the good stuff that you get from big time games, like what OSU Oregon, you know, those type of games, or OSU at Indiana. I would love to say OSU Michigan, but we know Michigan's not there at all. But like that's what the OSU Michigan game should be for, like something other than just the rivalry, although the rivalry is huge. And that's why that game has mattered so much, because it often did mean like that might be your chance to get to the Rose Bowl back in the day, or your chance now to go to the playoffs or be the Big Ten champion or something like that. And what they're basically doing is saying, no, we'd rather trade all that drama. Both those teams would be well in a normal season. And that way now we can have an argument about whether or not Kentucky and South Carolina, who's going to get in that last spot. No one should care about that. But yet, that's where we are. That's what they want to do. And I'm not here for it.
25: Can we pour one out for PJ Fleck real quick?
5: Oh, I tell you what, we didn't do the update.
18: And the Fleck

0: That's crazy.
1: Beating the team up north.
2: Rode a boat.
1: Won the little brown jug.
3: He was actually drinking out of it.
1: Well, did you see what he really did? After the game, he had this great quote where he's like, other than the birth of my kids and my wife's marriage.
2: This is the greatest day of my life. Yes, I see.
1: Ski you by, roll the boat, blah, blah, blah. Like, he just yelled whatever his little catchphrases are. He's like the hashtags at the end of a terrible corporate post. It's just, he yells all his hashtags, then runs off into the crowd. So then he gets into this locker room there in Minnesota, and he loves to do that big, you know, crowd surfing thing. Whenever they win, he loves to jump into the crowd of his guys, right? So he goes and gets a running start. Before he does that, he pulls the jug out and starts pouring it like he's drinking out of it. But if you notice, he's holding a water bottle next to it, and the water is coming from the water bottle, but he's placed it so that it looks like it's coming out of the bottle. Like, I give him some props. Like, that took some thought. That took some actual... He had to get a prop together. He had to get like a special effect involved. Like, good for you. He made a little movie magic there. But PJ Fleck running circles around Kyle Whittingham in that game.
3: They hadn't beat Michigan in 12 years.
1: Wild.
3: Yeah.
1: What a rivalry.
3: By the way, little brown jug.
2: Roll the boat.
3: That trophy goes hard.
1: Oh,
3: I
1: like
3: the little brown jug.
1: I'm impressed with its structural integrity.
3: Yes.
1: Because that thing was getting thrown around. That thing was getting slammed.
2: That guy.
1: And it's still, I don't know what they made it out of, but it's solid.
2: This guy is out of his mind.
1: He is out of his mind. And you know what?
3: Him and Dan Lanning are on the same stuff, I'm convinced.
1: I can see that. He might just be perfect, though, for Minnesota, just because it's like he's going to treat that like it's the biggest game of the year. Right, he's going to get amped when they win. They're probably never winning more than 8 or 9 games with him.
2: Would
1: be wildly successful for Minnesota. And if people were like, well, they didn't win a national championship, why is he celebrating like that? Because he knows that's not Minnesota. They're never winning a national championship. That's not the pedigree that they have there. It's not what they're going to do.
2: This might work out perfectly for me because they play Purdue this week.
1: Oh, thank God we got that up.
3: Glad we're making this about you.
1: Yes.
2: No.
1: Who does Minnesota play this weekend, Tyvus? No, thank you for the answer to that.
2: They play Purdue this week. Then they got a bye. And then the tailgate show is there. So they could potentially be 5-1 when we go.
1: Oh, yeah. Well, no, but see, but again, when Minnesota goes 5-1, that's just a sign that the Big Ten is weak.
2: And they'll be playing Iowa at the time. So it'd be a good game.
1: Yeah, that's right. But when teams like Missouri go 5-1 or something like that, then that's a sign that the SEC is strong because look how good Missouri is. So there's that.
3: Do you guys remember where PJ Fleck coached before Minnesota?
1: Wasn't it Western Michigan?
3: Western Michigan. Justice.
1: Oh, yeah.
3: That's what that was about.
1: Was it Western or it was? Well, no, was it Western. Central?
3: It was Western.
1: Was it Western?
3: Yeah.
1: Why was he rowing boats there? Aren't they?
3: I didn't think he rowing the boats in Western Michigan.
1: He was rowing boats. He's been rowing boats since I think
3: the Great Lakes, baby. Don't disparage them.
1: I guess that's fine. Some NFL teams, their seasons are over. So we know the
2: who's cooked.
1: Dolphins, Titans, Jets. We knew they're all listen. All right, Titans don't have a quarterback. That's done. Dolphins have been trying to.
2: You out okay, award?
1: Dolphins can't beat a team that can't score touchdowns. They couldn't either. They said you first.

0: Mike is in Arizona. Mike is Green Bay.
1: Yeah.
2: Mike LaFleur, they had, because I don't know if you watch this game at all. Arvel Reese is getting like.
1: Did you see his play?
2: Dude. He's not getting defensive rookie of the year hype. He's getting DPOY hype. Yes. That dude had another monster game for the Giants. They beat the Cardinals. But in this game late, they had a series, I believe inside the 10-yard line, where the Cardinals are trying to go ahead and score. You know who was not on the field for them? The third overall pick running back that they drafted.
1: And they got Tyler Allgeier.
2: They put Jeremiah Love sat on the bench Taylor. For the entirety of that drive.
1: Trust me, I know.
2: And then after the game, they went up to him and asked him, like, you know, about that and the playing time. And he said, this is going to be the longest year of my life. Good job, everyone. That's a way to go.
1: I need to trade him.
2: That franchise is just stupid. It seems like sometimes, but in either case, like he had a good game last week and they just completely ignored it this week.
0: I am still pounding the table that they just need to trade Marv to the Colts. They got no wide receivers on the Colts.
2: Yeah.
0: Give them a shot.
2: Now, here are a couple teams, though.
1: They got Josh Downs.
2: Oh, that's right.
0: I do like Josh Downs in the slot.
2: That's right. I like his podcast.
0: Yes.
2: Yeah, Downs to Business with him and Caleb. That's good. We use it frequently.
1: I like their owner. She'd be on the field, like, taking notes and stuff. Like,
2: I saw her walk over Jim Irsay's daughter, one of his daughters.
1: Carly.
2: Carly, okay. She walked over to someone on the sideline, and it was so funny because she had her notebook. She walked over and tapped on the shoulder, and he looked over and she was like, what play did we just run? And she's got this, like, she's charting him, and then you can see him go like, oh, and then he starts telling her what they ran, and she's like, okay, and she's nodding, she's like, thank you, and then she walks away. And of course all these goobers online are just like, she doesn't even know, man, that didn't even make sense to her, she's just trying,
1: she's literally like, learning,
2: she knows more than you do probably about it, idiot. It's her team.
0: I bet Bengals fans wish Mike Brown would take notes on Zach Taylor's play calling and then adjust accordingly by firing his ass.
2: I bet they wish Zach Taylor would go up to other NFL coaches and be like, tap, tap, tap, excuse me. How would you build a running game around two of the best wide receivers and one of the best quarterbacks in the league? Any thoughts? No? Okay, I'll just walk over here. There's other teams that probably their seasons are done, too.
1: They're all tanking for JJ.
2: You said Buccaneers. Bucks.
1: Yeah, what about
2: done.
1: Them?
2: Their season's done. They suck.
1: I mean,
2: they're bad. No. Chargers.
1: Nobody make that doesn't make anybody smile, but that guy behind the glass.
2: Bucks are done.
0: Baker's not even there to suck, but
1: they should have paid him.
2: Cut that one up.
0: I'm gonna have to. God. Pause. Jesus.
1: Are you sad about it?
2: It's fine. Let you live. That's fine. We'll talk Jackets with play-by-play voice Steve Mears coming up next. T-Bone and Times on The Fan.
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5: Good morning and happy Monday. Still tracking slowdowns on 70 westbound right near the 670-70 split. Expect to be slow moving as you come through the downtown stretch. I'm 10 TV's Amy Stuggerwald with
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3: 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Sherrod Brown voted with Biden, 97%. Schumer, 95%. Bernie Sanders, 92%. That was the Democrat Party he joined 50 years ago. 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And Sherrod Brown will fall in line. 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Sherrod Brown, times changed. 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SLF PAC is responsible for the content of this ad.
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8: A cooler day ahead of you today with highs right around the mid-60s. And overnight tonight will drop down to the low 40s. Some areas even seeing 30s tomorrow. So it'll be a pretty chilly day getting into your Tuesday. Tomorrow, mid-60s again for your high. But sunshine sticks around through the rest of the week. And we'll warm right back up to the mid-70s by Wednesday. I'm your 10 Weather Impact Meteorologist, Lily Reed, with 97.1 The Fan.
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5: Every Monday, we will be joined by our guy, play-by-play voice of your Columbus Blue Jackets, Steve Mears, from the Bryan Heating and Cooling Systems Fan Guest Hotline. Steve, good morning, and not the result the Jackets wanted on Saturday, but now they get a few days to kind of reset and start the rest of the season, I guess.
9: Hey, guys, great to be with you. Looking forward to it all season long. I don't know what I'm going to do with myself here. We have 5 days off. It's kind of strange. I've been doing this a long time and I've never had this in the second week of the season. One guy from Utah asked me if I was going on a vacation, like a little bye week or something, maybe go to the beach. It's a little too early for that. And it's a little tough with a 3-year-old, but it was nice to get a couple games in. And I think there is going to be a positive benefit for some of the players like Matthew Knies, the newest Blue Jackets, some of the guys who are still trying to get into the system and acclimated to the new surroundings. And I think just with the shortened training camp, working on things like the power play, the penalty kill, which struggled on Saturday, those fine-tuned details they can work on over the next 5 days. They may not like it because players want to play games, but the coach, I think, can really work on a lot of things in practice here and then get ready for Pittsburgh on Friday.
10: Steve, after the first game, we were ready to crown them, you know. Playoffs, here we come. And then Saturday, it's like, wait a minute, hold on. This looked like the same Jackets team we've been kind of used to the past few years. What was the biggest difference for you?
9: Yeah, they were on an 84-0 pace there after the first. It was a parade route. Get going. Oh, yeah, that's everybody. I mean, there's so much optimism, right? Everyone's in first place, either day one or day two. But, yeah, it was a big difference. You know, the first one wasn't perfect by any means, but they had a lot of the elements, and they beat a very good Buffalo team. And it seemed like everybody contributed, and it seemed like they got better as the game went on, especially on the defensive side. Rick Bowness talked about the third period and limiting Buffalo, who is a really good offensive team, to just two scoring chances. And that's how you win games. Like, you have to defend. You have to be able to shut down these explosive, dynamic offensive teams. So then on Saturday, an even more explosive, dynamic team comes to town in Utah, and the Jackets just had no answer at all. I mean, in the first period, that was not even close to good enough, especially against that team that Utah has, which I think it could be even a Stanley Cup contender. I mean, they're definitely a playoff contender. So, yeah, not even close. They eventually kind of got their stride, you know, second, third period, but it just wasn't enough. And then, as I said, the special teams were the biggest thing. They gave up three power play goals. Utah is a great power play, but just some fundamental mistakes. And there's another thing. If we go back to last year, that was really costly for the Jackets. They have to be better on both the power play and the penalty kill. Both were outstanding in game one and then struggled in game two.
5: Steve Mears joining us, the Brian Heating and Cooling Systems fan guest hotline, play-by-play voice for your Columbus Blue Jackets. You know, and you guys brought it up on the broadcast, like how fast that Utah team skates and how quick they are. If we can get a couple of guys back defensively, I mean, this break is going to come back to bite everybody in February when there's no time off and it's a compressed schedule. But the fact that there's 5 days between that game and then Friday, or now you have that time maybe to get some guys back on the blue line, right?
9: Yeah, especially Damon Severson. I mean, that's a big one, a guy who had an outstanding season last year, a regular big-minute guy. And I think that was the plan, probably. If for those who don't remember, at the end of last year, got hit in Montreal, suffered a season-ending shoulder injury, had surgery in April, rehabbed all summer, and then in training camp, he was on the ice but wasn't taking any contact. Looked very good, but you have to be able to get into some of that contact and some of those hitting drills. So because of this quirky schedule, it actually works out in his favor. So they held him out for the first two games. You basically buy him another week to get back in, and then he kind of gets a little mini training camp here, and they can bump him around, and they can test that shoulder and make sure everything's okay, give him a little contact. And then I wouldn't be surprised at all if he was in on Friday. And he was so good with Zach Werenski last year. He was great offensively and defensively. Real good bounce back year for him last season. It was a shame that he got hurt when he did, because that ended up being really costly, and the Jackets weren't able to really respond. Both him and Olivier at the end of the year were out, and the Jackets had no answer. So that's something that you look back on and you lament, and just miss him just because of the year that he had. Hopefully he's able to bounce back and just get in there on Friday against Crosby and the Penguins, and everything's fine with the shoulder, and he can reunite with Zach Werenski. And that kind of evens the defensive pairs out a little bit, kind of spread the wealth a little bit more.
10: You know, Steve, when you look at this roster, you know, a lot of Jackets fans feel like they don't make a lot of moves. Obviously, you make the trade for Matthew Knies and you move off of Kirill. That was kind of the big thing that happened. And you make a couple of free agent signings. Do you think that when you look at this roster, when healthy, because I know that's a big part of it as well, that this team can make a deep playoff run?
9: Yeah, I do. And I'm encouraged by the goaltending tandem now with Jett Greaves and Cam Talbot. I mean, that's the most important position. If you don't have goaltending in this sport, you don't really have anything. They say, the phrase goes, they call it hockey, it should be called goalie, because it's that important. The sport, you have to have a presence there between the pipes, and you probably need more than one. Sometimes you need more than two guys, because the position is so demanding now. So I love Jett Greaves. They locked him up in the offseason. Great young goaltender by both the analytics and the traditional numbers. I mean, he's been great to start his career. .913 save percentage for his entire NHL career in 70-plus games is awfully good, especially for a young goaltender. And then you got a guy like Cam Talbot, who's thrived in every role that he's been in, whether it's a backup recently, even as the number one guy, He's played a long career. He's the perfect guy slotted to play behind Jet. They get along great. They played together in the World Championship, so they know each other really well. So I'm encouraged by that goaltending tandem, first and foremost. And then, yeah, the commitments and locking up some of these guys. Adam Fantilli, I think that was the biggest one. I mean, talking about a guy who wants to be here, and then the organization stepping up and giving him $13.75 million every year for a six-year deal, and knowing that this is a different changing landscape now. This summer, the whole hockey landscape changed with the finances because of a couple of big deals. So Adam Fantilli made more money. The team realized that, responded. They committed to a guy, and Fantilli committed to the organization and the city. So I was really encouraged by that. And just some of these young guys that they just need to get back to where they were 2 years ago. Kent Johnson, Dmitry Voronkov. They're not asking for miracles. They're not asking for 50 goals. It's just get back to the level you were at 2 years ago.
5: Steve, we're looking forward to it this year. We appreciate the time this morning. We'll talk again soon, all right?
9: Hey, it was a lot of fun, guys. I'm looking forward to it as well. And I'm sure we'll be chatting from different destinations on the circuit, wherever we're going. So we can talk all kinds of things, our travel exploits, food, whatever you want.
5: Oh, but, perfect. We'll get some food recommendations. That's what we need more of on the show.
9: Anytime,
5: we love that.
9: Anytime.
5: That's good. All right. Thanks, Steve. There you go. And all of course, you will hear Steve here and on the Jackets, obviously on television as well. Blue Jackets taking on the Penguins Friday night, 7 p.m. down in Nationwide. All the action, of course, right here on The Fan as well. Tyvus, did you see who got back and who got right yesterday?
10: Ooh.
5: Your guy. The CWB himself, Drake May.
10: Chill out.
5: Drake May.
6: Nah.
5: He had some turnovers.
6: You know who, nah.
5: Three touchdown passes, though.
6: That.
5: Beat the Bills.
6: Whoever that dude
5: throwing
6: that caught
5: Efton Chisholm.
6: Who caught that one-handed catch and helped save the day.
5: Efton Chisholm. That guy. I never heard that name in my life.
11: That's a great name.
5: That's What's a great name? Name. Efton. Efton. Efton Kids, man. Yeah, that's his name. Efton Chisholm. My guy. That dude's, I don't know anything about this guy, but here's the thing. I said the Patriots were going to go to the Super Bowl, or they were going to get back to
6: it.
5: I thought I did. Yeah.
11: You sure did.
5: Yeah. And I'm starting to feel a little squirrely about it.
6: Food?
5: They're 2-2, and they just beat the Bills. They're back, baby. They're back.
11: That's not even the worst prediction on this show.
5: Oh, I, well.
6: Who was the worst prediction on this show?
11: Who did I say was going to win the Heisman? You remember?
5: I actually don't remember.
11: Sean Mateer.
5: Oh, God. Oh,
11: yeah. He might not even be starting in Red River.
5: Oh, God.
11: A lot of people just think I suck in general, but I'm just going to stop evaluating the quarterback position in college. I have no clue.
5: Why
6: do you think these NFL franchises came?
5: They can't do it. They pay people to do it. That's right. Ohio State answered some questions this week, and we'll talk about which ones got answered in 2 minutes. T-Bone and Tyvus on The Fan.
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12: Good morning and happy Monday. Still tracking slowdowns on 70 westbound right near the 670-70 split. Expect to be slow moving as you come through the downtown stretch. I'm 10 TV's Amy Stutterwald with your fan traffic.
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6: All right, so we are right now in the middle of the MLB playoffs, and I'm looking at Rays versus the Yankees. I know that the Yankees is Dylan's team. He feels a way about them, but it was just so much smoke with the Rays. 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So right now, currently on Cal Sheet for the game, I don't think they play tonight. 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
11: They do play tonight, Tyvus.
6: It is tonight. I thought it was tomorrow.
11: You know who's on the mound for the Yankees? My guy, Cam Schittler. Yes.
19: I think his name is... Isn't there another L in there? I feel like it's
6: Schlittler.
19: I think it's his name. I think it's Schlittler is how his name is.
6: What do you say?
19: That's his name.
20: Well, whatever.
19: I think it's Schlittler. I pray it isn't. I don't know. I don't care.
11: I'm pronouncing it. I'm just not putting that much emphasis on it.
19: Okay. So that's a choice. That is a choice. Wizzy Walt in the chat said, T-Bone, I hear Pal is getting a Benny's Pizza. Should I be excited? Yeah, if you like pizza, it's good. I mean, Benny's is the Marysville spot. We have it up there. We go all the time.
6: But it's not New York, though.
19: No, it's crispy, thin crust, sliced up. I mean, if you like Ohio-style pizza, it's going to scratch that itch. It's really good. I recommend the pepperoni sausage.
6: One of these days.
19: I didn't realize Powell was doing that.
6: One of these years, I'm going to move to Powell.
19: Well, you run for mayor. Yeah. Hi, Tyvus Powell for Powell here. Pow for pow. Like, that's, I think that feels like something John Madden would have fun saying. Then what he did there was he moved to pow. He's pow and his pow. That would be good. I don't know why that turned into Dom Tabari as opposed to John Madden, but whatever.
11: Haven't heard enough political ads recently, so I would love to hear a Tyvus Pow for mayor of Pow political ad. That would be great.
19: Could you imagine the attack ads on Tyvus?
6: Tyvus Pal thinks all pizza tastes the same.
19: They're just like, oh, and then he'd be like, similar.
6: And I come out and say, yep, that's a fact. Yep.
11: Then Joshua Perry will appear and say, he can't tackle. And then T-Bone will say, his angles are poor.
6: That's right. I agree. I come back and say, that is true. That is true.
19: I own my mistakes.
6: I don't deny that.
19: That's where you say, I own my mistakes.
6: I will say this. I did make the tackles when they mattered the most. Hit, go to the national championship on the 1 yard line. I was there. I was there to make that one.
19: Now, that's something this state hasn't had. We've had former Buckeyes who are in political positions see Jim Dressel as head coach, you know, now lieutenant governor of the state. What we've never had is a Buckeye running against, I don't think we've had a former Buckeye player running against another former Buckeye player.
11: That'd be great.
19: So we need Joshua Perry to enter the race.
6: Oh, Joshua win by landslide.
19: The two of you need to go
6: here.
19: No, but you two need to go head to head in a, I don't know, like a statewide race. You would get the North, he would get Central Ohio, and then y'all have to fight over Cincinnati. And like the hinterlands out in like, you know, Defiance or whatever. You'd have to figure it out.
11: Don't forget Appalachia.
19: Well, in Appalachia, too.
6: I'll go down there and tell them Skyline Chili is the greatest, knowing good and well I never had it.
11: You've never had Skyline?
19: That doesn't stop any of these politicians.
6: No, that's what I was about to say. The politicians do it all the time.
19: Did you see Vivek trying to lift that kid up the other day? Did you catch that video? Vivek Ramaswamy was running for governor. He tried to pick up a kid. Uh-huh. And it turned out the kid was built for Ohio. Like the kid was like, I might play at Ohio State someday. And he was like, oh big guy. Oh, okay.
6: He tried to pick up.
19: It was one of my favorites.
6: Oh, here we go. Almost drops the kid. Give me a second. Hold on. I gotta let it load.
19: It was good. It was just a fun video. I saw it earlier today. All right. So Ohio State answered some questions. I lost him. I shouldn't have showed him. Now we're gonna be... It's not the kid's fault. The kid didn't ask to be picked up, number one.
6: Oh, man.
19: Just saying. So questions that were answered for Ohio State. Here are a couple that I think got answered. I think that we can now say that defensively, they are not completely clueless against the run like they looked against Illinois. Can we say that?
10: Yes.
19: Okay. That doesn't mean it's fixed against everyone in the world.
10: No, but I walked away from the game very satisfied. I feel like every week there is like little things that we pick and say, oh, they got to fix this, that, and the third. This is one of the rare games where I was like, I'm good with it. The only one is we'll talk about is that Devin Sanchez needs to figure be really up his game a little bit more because I really feel like they're picking on him nowadays. Although one of his PI calls was BS. I was like, the one where he got it, the guy extended on him, actually, like that's shouldn't have been a PI, but whatever.
19: Yeah.
10: Outside of that, I walked away like, if they're going to play like this, this is fine.
19: Well, I just want to be clear. Like, I think a lot of things got said after the game where it's like the Buckeyes got a big win. Yes, they did. They went on the road to Iowa. It is a tough environment to play in. Iowa is a physically tough team to play against. All that is true. If your concerns are that Ohio State's defense can't stop the run against like Big Ten opponents, some of the Big Ten opponents, then that got answered, right? That's a question that got answered.
10: Yeah, I mean, Iowa wants to run the ball and they had 39 total yards rushing.
19: I don't know that it's an answered question that any running game in the country, now the Buckeyes have it all sorted out. I don't know that that part's fixed, but we're moving towards getting that fixed.
10: After watching Illinois, I was concerned about gap discipline. I was concerned about corners and safeties fitting. Did they know how to fit right? When you pull guards, are our linebackers seeing that? Are they catching this and replacing those gaps? Like, I was concerned about those things, but like, Iowa literally wants to run the football, and they ran 21 times for 39 yards.
19: Okay.
10: Tells me that they were,
19: that's good.
10: The gap alignment was right. So Kenyatta Jackson was correct.
19: They fixed that part of it. Yes. Yeah. Now continued improvement needs to happen. Cause I don't know that just because you go do that against Iowa, you're going to do it against the best teams in the country, but it was much better.
10: But they put it on tape that they can do it.
19: Right.
10: So now I know that if you don't do it, you're choosing not to because you just showed me a full game where you did it. So just keep doing that.
19: I think that another question that got answered was I think we know who should win the Heisman Trophy this year, if there was ever a doubt of it. I know it's early in October. I know you can say, oh, there's a lot of football left. I don't care. They've given away cumulative awards before, or like, oh, this guy, he was the best for a couple years and we didn't give it to him, so we're going to do it now. Like, Jeremiah Smith should be that guy. He's been the best player in college football pretty much since he walked on campus at Ohio State 3 years ago. Like, this guy should win the Heisman Trophy. You can put whoever you want second and third. I don't care. It should be no doubt about him. But another question I think that kind of goes along with that, Julian Sain continues to like make plays that I don't think he was making this time last year. Do you think that's a fair point?
10: He's making plays that he didn't make
19: like
10: last
19: guys
10: year.
19: Are collapsing on him and he's finding a way to like stay upright, move around in the pocket and make it get out of it.
10: He's definitely more comfortable running.
19: Yeah, which was a big take five yards.
10: It was a heavy emphasis for the offseason. So you could tell he's bulked up. You could tell that he's learned from that mistake. Although I do hear that, you know, even in the last game, I think he was dealing with an injury, which kind of prevented him from running. So that was something too. But he's definitely much more confident in his legs this year than he's ever been.
19: And I feel like those are the type of things. It's not like you need to do a 10 plays a game. Just here and there, when stuff breaks down, get the 5 yards to get the first down, extend the play, extend the drive.
10: Or make it third and manageable.
19: Yeah, that too. Right. Avoid the crippling sack.
10: Way easier to make a call on third and five than third and 10.
19: Now, go ahead.
11: I think Julian has been kind of getting more crap than he deserves because he's supposedly locked in on Jeremiah Smith. And I say, like, make the other team stop Jeremiah Smith before you go anywhere else. I know Texas kind of did it in the second half. As a new fringe member, I'm conflicted about this performance on Saturday.
19: Wow. Well, I can help you out with it.
11: Because, I mean, I thought Devin McEwen played well for a second wide receiver. I mean, if one guy's going to have 200 yards, there's only so many other yards other receivers can have. And he had 80, and he had that touchdown catch early that I thought was big, made a guy miss. There's not a lot of guys in this receiving core that can do that.
19: That for sure was one. It was not.
10: You just can't like not it. Take the I shot, like it, man.
19: It's good.
10: It's sad, I like it. Man. It's good. Like, he got nothing to do with this, and he's got to take the shot.
19: Didn't say anybody's name, did he?
11: Run defense was good. I would like to see a relentless pass rush. I feel like all the sacks I get this year, coverage sacks.
6: The Kenyatta Jackson strip sack.
11: Coverage sack.
6: It was a coverage sack, but still.
11: I want to see
19: that guy held onto the ball too long, too.
11: Yeah,
19: it was like Pat.
11: Yes.
6: Yeah. But you still, want somebody to beat somebody right now and get back there.
11: Yes. That's what I would like to see.
19: Well, and this is what I'm saying is I think questions got answered as far as, like, against Illinois, we were wondering if they could beat a team like Iowa or if it would be a really close struggle of a game. And they showed that, like, no, they're far better than Iowa, or they looked better on Saturday, far better.
6: Yeah.
19: The question still will be, like, now, do you pass the next test when you get to playing in Indiana or some of these schools that you know have better talent than Iowa does, that have shown they can do it before?
6: That's next week, right? Indiana's next week?
19: 2 weeks. They're playing Maryland.
6: I'll be there.
19: They got Maryland first.
6: Yeah, I'll be there. Yeah. The tailgate show will be there.
11: I would. Iowa's a competent team, but the forward pass is still a new revelation to them.
6: I also think that plays a part into, like, when you're a DN and you're pass rushing, like, against Iowa, you're thinking stop the run.
11: Right.
6: So, like, I'm not going to be relentless in my pass rush because I'm thinking it's going to be a run majority of the time. Now, when you got later into that game and you up by a bunch, oh, by all means, pin your ears back because it's pass every time. But, that did look bad. It looked worse than I thought.
19: Tyvus just saw Rashee Rice's hamstring injury on TV.
11: That wasn't
19: the
11: even the worst injury in the game.
19: No, that was the worst one in that game.
11: Oh, my God.
19: Oh, the ankle.
11: Ugh.
19: Where he, if you didn't see it, wide receiver for the Chiefs, broke his ankle, got up, like, caught the pass, got tackled, started to get up to celebrate, and then was like, oh, my foot's not working. And then he looked down, and it's like, because it's sideways, bro.
6: Yeah, that's how JT was.
19: Who came up to him? Did you see that? One of the other players came up to him and was like, hey, man, and, like, trying to celebrate. And he's like, look at my foot. And then the guy's like, oh, and realized, like, oh, I can't dap you up.
6: I,
19: like,
6: don't want to see it. I would look it up, but I don't really.
11: I saw it live and I about threw up, but I'm also squeamish.
19: I don't like it. It somehow popped into my timeline. I didn't see it live, and then thankfully my algorithm had my back and shoved it right in my face. Gross. All right. Monday Morning Mailbox coming up next. Your thoughts on things. You'll hear it. T-Bone and Tyvus on The Fan.
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12: Good morning and happy Monday. Still tracking slowdowns on the southeast side of 33 as you're coming in from Canal Winchester. Also tracking a crash on the far east side if you're coming in from Buckeye Lake. We've got a crash on 70 westbound right near State Route 37. Lanes are closed over there. And for our friends up in Granville, we do have a crash on State Route 37 eastbound. Expect lane closures right near State Route 16. I'm 10 TV's Amy Steggerwald with your fan traffic.
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19: All right, so we have some voicemails to get to this morning. Dylan, where do you want to start?
11: Do you guys want to start with a positive or a negative?
6: Give me the negative.
19: Okay, that's what I expected. Positive Tyvis to say.
11: Give me the negative.
6: Because right, you start negative and then you build up.
19: Let's hear the negative. Let's go ahead.
29: This is Bryant. I'm from Canton. T-Bone. Are you ready to give up on the Camario, whatever his name is, Taylor, for going after him in the transfer portal? I mean, he might be okay coming to Ohio State, but he sure looks awful Saturday. And let me tell you another thing. If Ryan Day is so smart, why can't he see that he is a Mike Nugent kicker away from being the greatest coach of all time? If he just had a kicker, he'd have, what, four or five more national titles, probably. Hell, I don't know. But this guy sucks. And at the end of the year, when we're playing in these big games, it's going to show up. Nobody's talking about it yet because it doesn't matter. But he sucks. field goal kickers always suck at Ohio State.
19: Yeah.
29: Since Mike Nugent in 2002, it's pathetic. But I love you guys. Thank you.
19: Thanks for listening, bud.
6: First of all, Drew Basil was good. I don't care what nobody say. My boy Drew held it down for us. Now,
19: all right.
6: Everybody else.
19: Now,
6: little shaky.
19: We talked about questions that were answered in the last segment. One question that is definitely not answered for me with the Buckeyes, and I know people don't want to hear this on a Monday after you blow out Iowa on the road.
6: Kicker.
19: I get it. Not the kicker. Why are all of the special teams a net negative every year for the Buckeyes? Constantly having problems with penalties and, yes, not making kicks and, yes, just constantly looking at the other side and going, wow, look at that. Someone just knocked in like a 60-yarder and pinned it inside the 10. That's what their punter does at some other school. Any school you watch. And then Ohio State, they don't have it.
6: The Ray Guy Award all the time. What is that punter they had? Taylor or something?
19: Taylor.
6: I don't remember
19: of all her
6: what
19: albums.
6: Is his name?
19: My gal. She's great. I don't know what you're talking about.
6: Gosh, you got to start paying attention.
19: I do.
6: The special teams don't matter to you? Kickers don't matter?
19: They do. Here's what I want. I don't want to have to remember any of their names. I want it to be something where it's like, oh, yeah, that punter we got, who once again banged it inside the 10-yard line and knocked it out of bounds. That was great.
6: It should be like my guy, Andre Schmidt.
19: Schmidt happens. Yeah, hey, Schmitty. We love him.
11: Tori Taylor's who you were
19: talking about. Tori Taylor. Yeah, she's
6: Thank
19: great.
6: You.
19: No, I'll tell you this.
6: Kelly.
19: My whole thing is, with special teams, this is what I came away with from Iowa, okay? They are good enough. Buckeyes are. To run the Jeremiah offense, their defense can be good enough to beat most of the teams in the Big Ten. When you play a game where it's within a touchdown in the fourth quarter, will all those things hold? And if they don't, who's going to help you out? That's still the question this Ohio State team has to answer. If your defense suddenly can't get off the field, if Jeremiah Smith, after throwing to him for 150 yards, if suddenly he has one glance off his fingers like it did in Texas, who else steps up? And will your special teams do something in that moment? That's the question that still, I think I know the answer on that, at least as far as the special teams. That's where there's still the room for Ohio State to improve. Yeah, they got better against Iowa.
6: You know what happens.
19: I'm not sitting here. People want to act like that was like beating a top five team on the road. Let's calm down about that. It was a good win.
6: That's one.
19: Tough win. Yes.
6: And Iowa's always a tough physical team. So anytime you can beat them, it's always a very respectable win. Now, you said if one of the passes bounce off Jeremiah Smith's hands.
19: Who's going to be the other weapon they can go to?
6: The answer to that question is, if it bounces off his hands, you go right back to him again for the next play. And I don't care if it's 11-on-1. You still throw him the ball.
19: I'm just.
6: Because he's going to find a way to come down
19: right,
6: with it.
19: Let me say it a different way. If the refs are like, not only can you pass interference him, you can basically push him to the sidelines and then sit on him.
6: He's still going to catch it.
19: No, but he's like physically out of the play because we've shoved him out of bounds. Like,
6: let him come back. If he get forced out, you could come back in and still catch the ball. Throw it to four.
19: Will the running game be effective?
6: I could care less because we got four.
19: Okay, man. We're talking about building a national championship offense around we've got this one guy. That one guy should win every award. He should win the Heisman.
6: Yeah.
19: He's the greatest wide receiver. He's one of the greatest college football players I've ever seen.
6: Mm-hmm.
19: It's football, man. You got to have more than just one guy.
6: If he on the field and he healthy, throw it to four.
19: Those are the ifs that worry me. But as long as that's the case, I'm with you.
11: They got free deuce, so there's a chance they get some explosives in the run game. Come on, guys.
19: Bring him on.
6: Love
19: to see it.
6: Did you see the viral tweet about somebody said, oh, this guy is out of here. He's already hit the portal.
11: I'm worried about it.
19: Yeah, well, everybody is. Did you have any more voicemails you wanted to play, Dylan?
11: Yeah, we got one more.
19: Okay, let's go.
4: My guys. Yo, this is Jamaican Buckeye.
6: Hey.
4: Calling to big up the show, man. T-Bone, Tyrus, and Dylan. Mad respect for all three of you guys, man. T-Bone, we go way back, man. Back to your days. We used to produce Common Man and Turg. He used to have an intro song for me when we used to be able to call into the program, Red, Red Wine. I know you remember that, man. So just want to big you up for that, man, and thank you for that, man. I just want to let you know, guys, I enjoy this show, man. Love this show. Mad respect for all three of you guys, man. Dylan, what can I say, man? I'm a Jamaican who love country music, so 92.3 WCOS stays on my radio channel. And I knew you from Zuko and Kayla back in the days. Well, it's just Zuko now. And Tyrus, man, what can I say, man? I've been a Buckeye since 1987, so you know I got mad respect for you, brethren. Love you, 2-3. Love where you be putting them little Jamaican slangs in your conversation. Mad respect for you, man. Big up yourself. Big up yourself, all three of you guys, man. Love y'all. Mad respect. Mad love. Later.
19: See, that's a blast from the past.
6: See that?
19: There.
6: You see that?
19: That's, I'll tell you what, that's something right there.
11: What I got out of that call is that we're all past our prime.
19: Oh, we are.
11: We've all done the best that we're going to do already.
19: Yeah, that's... I love getting the blast from the past like that. That's nice. Thank you, Jamaican Buck.
11: No, thank you.
19: Yeah, thank you. We appreciate you. All right, we'll come back. Tyves, did you know we had Jamaican Buckeye? Did you know that?
6: I did not.
19: Now you've been introduced. That's good. We need to have a conversation about the team up north. We will do it next. T-Bone and Tyves on the Fan.
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12: Tracking slowdowns out in Kirkersville on I-70 westbound. We've got lane closures in place near State Route 37. Also lane closures in place on State Route 37 up in Granville. We've got a crash right near State Route 16, and lanes are closed over there. I'm 10TV's Amy Sagerwald with your Fan traffic.
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19: Good morning, I'm Dylan Gonzalez. We saw another record-breaking performance from Jeremiah Smith on Saturday. After recording his 206th catch and 35th touchdown grab of his career, Smith now has more receptions and touchdown catches than anyone in Ohio State history. The Buckeyes beat the Hawkeyes 31-14. In the NFL yesterday, the Cincinnati Bengals lost their second straight game after falling to the Jacksonville Jaguars 22-17. They'll try to bounce back when they travel to Miami to take on the Dolphins Sunday at 1 o'clock. And finally, the Cleveland Guardians will try to even the series in Game 2 of the ALDS. The Guards lost Game 1 to the White Sox 3-0 on Saturday. Gavin Williams is expected to be on the hill for Cleveland in Game 2 with first pitch at 5 o'clock. 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
19: You may have had a rough weekend, bad weekend, maybe just a busy weekend. I'm going to go out and say it's not as bad as the weekend that was had by Colorado State football. Did you see this entire thing?
6: What thing?
19: Colorado State was playing in their game. They've been abysmal on defense, okay?
6: Mm-hmm.
19: And you'll remember who took the job there is Jim Mora, not junior. Jim Mora.
6: Not playoffs.
19: No, well, it's his son, but he's not a junior technically because I don't know if he's... Different middle name. I'm not sure. I don't know what something happened with that. Anyway, so they were in the midst of a 30-point loss to Oregon State this past weekend at
6: mm-hmm,
19: home.
6: Mm-hmm.
19: Bad, and they apparently have just been god awful all year on defense. So Jim Mora, during the game, went up to defensive coordinator Tyson Summers and said, "Hey, dummy, you're not calling plays anymore. This is bad. I'm going to let someone else call the plays."
6: What was the score at the time?
19: It was in the first quarter.
6: They fired this man in the first quarter.
19: There's a clip of Jim Mora on the sidelines going, "What the F are we running?" Like, and,
6: hell, no
19: and you
6: way.
19: See him like on the, and he's screaming. So apparently he goes to Tyson Summers, their defensive coordinator, and says, "This is bad. You're not calling plays anymore." Backstory on this guy. He was one of the holdovers of the last regime. When he was the interim head coach while they were looking for a new head coach, Jim Mora comes in. They said, it sounds like this guy was basically, you know, told Jim Mora, you need to keep this guy on. He was a good soldier and was the interim head coach. So he kept him on the staff, made him the defensive coordinator. Apparently with a minute to go in the first quarter, they were down 14-0. He relieves Tyson Summers' duties. Tyson Summers then says, "F this job, I quit,"
6: yeah.
19: And walked out, left the stadium,
6: wait,
19: gone. So then, after the game, they talked to Jim Moore and said, what happened there? And he said, Tyson Summers has been fired and no longer works for this program. And they're like, wait, did you fire him in the middle of the game? He said, no, I demoted him during the middle of the game. I told him he's no longer the play caller. I let someone else that he named who it was going to be the play caller. And then he took that opportunity to quit on the spot. And so now he's gone. He's no longer with the program.
6: You can't fire me. I quit.
19: Damn. That is,
6: you see, you got to take the fire so you could collect unemployment.
19: That is true. Because if you walk away from it, I'm sure the lawyers are like, so you technically quit. So we don't need to pay you then. I'll tell you what, because this Tyson Summers guy, he's coached other places. It's not like this is his first job or anything. How do you think that would work, Tyvus, if he showed up at another job? Do you think that would be viewed favorably if you quit during a game? No matter what the circumstances was, if you quit during a game,
6: it's definitely gonna
19: that might kill your chances of getting a job somewhere
6: down the line. Who was they playing? Oklahoma State?
19: Oregon State.
6: Oregon State.
19: They ended up losing, what did I say the score was? 56-26.
11: So whoever replaced him wasn't doing that much better either.
19: No, they're bad. Like yeah, Colorado State is bad, but and it may not be all on this Tyson Summers guy, but I don't know if walking out during the middle of the game is the move there.
11: You see, my first thought was he ruined his coaching career by doing this.
19: That's what I think.
11: But then I had a second thought and I was like, this is all just a fraternity bro thing that if he...
6: Once you get in, you yes, good.
11: What, yeah. If he knows someone that has the ability to hire him, that's the only thing that really matters.
19: This is true. Should go look at who got hired to coach South Florida's offense. That's a guy that's like,
11: Let's go there. Talking about Tim Beck.
19: That's a guy who I am surprised was able to get another job, but it's all about who you know.
11: Yes.
19: And he knows someone who wanted to hire him.
11: Brian Hartline was getting cooked on Twitter on Saturday.
6: They lost?
11: Oh, Tyvus.
6: Yeah. They lost? Hold on. Yeah. Wait a minute. Let me go look it up. Tyvus, hold on.
19: Was it that bad?
6: It's not a good look down there.
19: They lost to Temple, Tyvus.
11: Yes, that's
6: lost to Temple. Yes.
19: Listen, it's not going well in year one.
11: Was their first loss, but it was to Temple, Tyvus.
19: But they're playing too many teams closer than they should.
11: And the offense just looked
6: not like it.
11: Kind of like how it did at the end of 15? Last year here.
6: Oh,
19: who knew that? What a surprise. That's bizarre. No one saw that coming. Anyway, so yeah, I'm just saying your point is well taken, Dylan, that if you know someone and you've got someone in your corner, that can go a long way for sure. I'll tell you who, if the job is not Ohio State and one of these top tier level places, a guy I wouldn't mind having in my corner who is clinically insane. He'll wipe blood on his face and he'll beat Michigan.
6: He is clinically insane.

0: got it done against Meat Chicken. Yeah! Enjoy that loss, Wolverines.
1: This guy is politically insane.
0: Well, he is. You see him wiping the blood on his face last
1: They're
0: week?
1: Blood brothers.
0: The blood. Yeah, sure. It's Michigan loses in embarrassing fashion. I don't know if it's embarrassing.
1: Gotta,
0: it's in real fashion is what it
1: him,
0: is.
1: Man, they got to bench him. Like, what's more important, the money or like the future of the program? Because like, this is ridiculous.
0: Solid question.
1: Like, let it go. Is it? I don't know whose contract worse, him or Deshaun. At least Deshaun actually playing World Tours.
0: Well, let's not compare Deshaun Watson's contract to anything in college.
1: This is
0: athletic programs are run on his contract. Yeah, this is Bryce Underwood went 10 of 21 for 101 yards, no touchdowns, two picks. QBR that ESPN loves is 34.4. As Michigan falls in defeat 20-14 to Minnesota.
1: Man, Rob and them with a finger gun. They need to go get their money back.
0: Dude, I don't know what... It's not all on him. Like, I actually saw... No, listen to me.
1: Don't do that.
0: I actually saw disgraced pundit Dave Portnoy, who now is not allowed anywhere near the Big Ten anymore, which is hilarious to me. Shout out to Fox for that.
1: I was seeing it was reports that was Ryan Day's calling.
0: Oh, that's what reports is him. That's what he says.
1: He said that.
0: Yeah, that's what he says. He's got it that Ryan Day. When the reality is, he's just a troll that nobody enjoys watching on TV, other than I'm sure some goofball Michigan fans. Not all, some. But even he made a salient point, as dumb as he is. And his point was, yeah, we can bench him, but I don't think that's the whole problem here. Like, this team sucks. Like, they are bad.
1: Did he say that?
0: Yes, he said, this is a dumpster fire of a team. It is not just about, Bryce Underwood does suck. He should not be playing quarterback. They need to fix that.
1: So you don't think if they went to Tommy Carr, would be better?
0: They're still bad. They might be slightly better. They're a bad football team, man. And I don't think there's any mistaking that. I think this is a team that has a long way to go before they're ever going to get back to national relevance. And I think it begs a bigger conversation. You had about 20 years of this team being irrelevant, did you not? Ever since Trescott on over here at Ohio State?
1: Yes.
0: Mm-hmm. Michigan kind of just fell off?
1: Yes. Well, they had the 1 year where they won in, what was that?
0: What year?
1: 2011?
0: Okay. Oh, you're saying when they beat Ohio State?
1: Yeah.
0: The one time. Yeah, right. Yeah. But as far as national relevance, they were not close those last like 20 years, right? They've
1: been, yes.
0: Okay. And then they magically, even

0: it from Urban Meyer.
1: Okay, he kept it going for 20 years. I'm just saying.
2: That's the same thing you say about Ryan Day.
1: Okay, and if he's there for 20 years, I'd say at some point, did Kyle Whittingham hire a strength coach? Maybe. And did he hire someone as a GM? I'm just saying, like, the point is, he actually did stuff for 20 years out there in Utah. He comes to Michigan, he can't figure it out either. It could be that Michigan's just broken.
2: The only time
1: they won was when they cheated.
2: Where is my guy hearing it? Chad, I need
0: to know.
2: He's
0: in witness protection.
2: Where is Wizzy Walt?
1: Wizzy's in the chat.
0: He's facing the music.
1: He's taking his medicine.
3: I 100%.
1: This is what Kyle Whittingham said, though, after the game. He said, I'm still trying to figure that out as far as what it goes, who's going to play quarterback. He said, I've been in this profession 40-some years, and this is the biggest challenge I've ever had. Welcome to Michigan, Kyle. That's what I'm telling you, man. I think the bigger conversation needs to not be, what happened to Michigan this year? What happened to Michigan those 2 years where they actually were good? And we know the answer. They had all the questions before when everyone else was trying to figure out the test. They were looking at the teacher's answers. That's how they won. And then since that all went away, they've been back to being irrelevant.
0: I do think it's on Bryce Underwood. I disagree with Dave Portnoy. They got a good offensive line.
1: Everybody says they have a good offensive line, good defensive line, and yet I see teams like Minnesota pushing them around.
0: What's the score? 20-19? 20's not a lot.
1: Because Minnesota's not any good, guys. Like, Minnesota's not a good football team.
2: They're 4-1.
1: Great. Congratulations.
0: Yeah, we're rowing the boats.
2: We're rowing the boat. 2-0 okay, in the fine. Conference.
0: That's fine. They have Washington.
1: They beat Washington. You're right.
0: JJ Buchanan.
2: They're going to be 5-1.
1: What do they do when they play Mississippi State? Go look. By a lot. Like, they got smoked. I'm saying Minnesota's not a good football team.
2: Are you saying that the SEC is better?
1: Minnesota's not a good football team.
0: SEC apologist on the show. I didn't know.
1: Don't forget one of Michigan's wins. Who'd they beat? One of the teams they did beat this year was Oklahoma. That's an SEC win. So I'm just saying, even as bad as Michigan is, they got that done. I don't think Michigan's that good. I don't think it's just a quarterback problem. I think it's a program problem. They don't have an athletic director. Their coach may say, who's to say Kyle Whittingham after 1 year doesn't go, why did I do this? And then say, never mind. I want to go back to retirement, because he was going to retire, right? So, like, I wonder if this is a one and done for him.
2: All I know is, running back wise, Jordan Marshall was supposed to be like a top guy. He's not this year. JJ Buchanan was actually he's like the brightest spot. Andrew Marsh was supposed to be
1: he's supposed to be a first round talent. Whatever happened?
2: Well, when the quarterback's bad, quarterback's going 10 for 21 with two picks for only 101 yards, and it's not like this is an outlier. Like, that's kind of his game. Like, this is what he does.
1: All right. Well,
2: he stinks.
1: Maybe that can be the fan poll today. I don't know. We got a couple options, because Fan Bowl could be Michigan related. It could be Bengals related. We'll argue about that, and we'll figure out what's going on with the Bengals next. T-Bone and Tyvus on the Fan.
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6: Good morning. Right now we're tracking a crash on the west side. This is on the ramp from 270 southbound to 70 eastbound. Again, on the west side, we've got the left lane blocked off over there. I'm 10TV's Amy Steggerwald with your
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7: For 50 years, Sherrod Brown voted how he was told. 1975 to today, different presidents, different issues, but Sherrod Brown's vote never changed. Higher taxes, Brown voted for them. Open borders, Brown voted for them. Sex changes, for kids. Sherrod Brown supported that too. When Washington Democrats needed Brown's vote, he gave it. Every time. Sherrod Brown voted with Biden, 97%. Schumer, 95%. Bernie Sanders, 92%. That was the Democrat Party he joined 50 years ago. But times have changed. Now extremists are taking over. They're not asking for your vote. They're coming for your country. And Sherrod Brown will fall in line. He always does. Sherrod Brown, times changed. His vote never does. Paid for by SLF PAC and not authorized by any candidate or candidate's committee. SLFPAC.org. SLF PAC is responsible for the content of this ad.
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11: A cooler day ahead of you today with highs right around the mid-60s. And overnight tonight will drop down to the low 40s. Some areas even seeing 30s tomorrow. So it'll be a pretty chilly day getting into your Tuesday. Tomorrow, mid-60s again for your high, but sunshine sticks around through the rest of the week and will warm right back up to the mid-70s by Wednesday. I'm your 10 Weather Impact meteorologist, Lily Reed, with 97.1 The Fan.
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12: Zayn fakes the handoff. Sets up to pass. Pressure coming. Eludes one defender. Rockets one deep down the right side of the field for Jeremiah Smith. Got into the 10 of Iowa. Off a defender and into the end zone. Jeremiah Smith, long distance from Julian Sand, 58 yards to the house. And it is 23-6 Ohio State.
13: 36th touchdown of his Ohio State career. He's number one in the history of the program, five games into his junior season.
14: It's unbelievable. Paul and Jim on the call there. I don't think there's any discussion that needs to be had about who should win the Heisman. I know it's October. I know you can say there's a lot of football left to be played. I don't care. I don't care if tomorrow, I would care. I wouldn't want him to do it. But like, if tomorrow he said, I'm done playing college football, take my resume, decide if you want to give me the Heisman or not. That's it. I would say, yeah, you should still win it. That's how good he's been. Dominant. Like, I've never, outside of Orlando Pace, that's probably the only other player I can think of that's been as dominant that I have personally watched in college football, at least at Ohio State. And I mean, the other names that I'm thinking of are like this is Cam Newton at Auburn is the only other like name I would put up there on an offensive side that I would say has been as dominant as what Jeremiah Smith is doing.
15: That's high praise.
16: Reggie Bush.
14: Mm. Reggie, yeah, but again, Reggie was like,
16: Reginald Bush wasn't good enough.
15: He was on an all-star team.
14: It was on an all-star team with all the other pieces and all that. Like, I'm saying,
16: Peter Warwick?
14: Well, Peter Warwick's, he was really good too. That's a good one too. Okay, the names I'm giving, all those names are Hall of Famers. All those names are guys. I'm saying he is in the pantheon of guys that like you never see this. Like if you get a chance to watch this guy play, you remember for the rest of your life.
1: He is one of the guys that if you can afford it, you should go get a ticket and watch him live.
14: You absolutely should.
1: It will be some time before you see somebody like this again.
14: Yeah, that's the entire point. And I feel like we can have the discussions, and we will throughout the season. There's plenty of big games left to get into about, you know, Ohio State's defense and certain aspects of the offense, because it is the Jeremiah Smith offense. And I'm okay with that because he's that dominant and he's making it work. He's incredible. But yeah, just on that Heisman front, like, I don't think anybody should be. I actually think, Dylan, we should start scheduling Heisman voters to come on the show and question them on the air.
1: Isn't Bo who are you Heisman voting for? Voter?
14: We'll start with him. Yeah. I think I know where his loyalties lie.
15: We need to get the AP voters on the show as well.
14: I want to have him on. Let's have him on and be like, are you voting for Jeremiah Smith for Heisman? If not,
1: don't
14: why?
1: No one.
14: And then we'll
1: the
14: argue
1: one
14: with them.
1: That we used to talk to
14: Brett McMurphy.
1: Bang.
14: Yeah, he's an AP voter. Yeah, I'm just saying, I don't know how you could vote anybody else for Heisman at this point. And I laugh when people try to make the case. It doesn't make any sense. I did say earlier we should figure out the fan poll, brought to you by JT's Pizza Pub. I have two thoughts on the fan poll. You tell me what you think. One, do we think the first one could be Michigan related, and that is Michigan just, is this who they are? Is Michigan as a program never going to get back to prominence? Because I think this is where they are. I think this is done.
1: I mean, outside of the one, this is where they've been headed. Outside of the, what, 3 years?
14: Was it? Yeah, the two or three years where Connor Stallions was giving them all the answers. But outside of that, like, this has been who they've been on the trajectory to be for decades. So do we ignore that? Or do we think, no, Kyle Whittingham, it's his first year. Give him time. He'll turn it around. He sounds like he doesn't want to be there. I don't blame him. He sounds like, after seeing, he's like, this is the toughest challenge he's had in 40 years of coaching. And I don't blame him. It probably is. So that's one angle we could go with the fan poll. The other angle we could go, do you believe the Bengals are done this year? Like they're resigned to just being a borderline playoff team that will probably lose if they get in the first round. Or do you think there is more to this Bengals team?
1: Well, one of them will give Dylan too much satisfaction. So let's go with the other word.
14: Yeah.
1: I would love to put in Chat GPT.
14: God, that too. Yeah. Maybe we need that.
1: Chat GPT.
14: For us.
1: Now, how do I word that the Bengals are cooked? He would love to say that.
14: By the way, Dylan's been rooting on their downfall since the start of the season.
15: CBS,
14: for what it's worth,
15: needs to stop doing this brought to you by Chat GPT and then showing a nice sideline reporter who doesn't deserve to be confused with ChatGPT whatsoever.
14: They did it to Aditi Kinkabala, who will join us tomorrow, by
15: Tracy
14: the way.
15: Tracy Wolfson.
14: Yeah, stop doing that. It's
1: with
14: not.
1: With the horizontal tees.
14: Yeah, tomorrow. Aditi Kinkabala, which, by the way, did you see that situation that happened in the Cardinals game with
15: Trey McBride?
14: Yes. Where
1: something about a penalty. He had an exchange with somebody and they challenged it or something?
14: Well, something happened along the sidelines, and he said something, Trey McBride did, to the referee along the lines of, like, you're the worst ever or something like that.
15: He was
14: that.
15: Pleading for a PI call in the end zone.
14: Yes, and then he didn't get it. And then the ref looks at him, and you can see it visibly on the screen, him telling him to go F off.
1: That's what the ref said.
14: Like, F off. Multiple times. Go look at it. And so I saw Aditi posting about this, and she said, I was standing there, and Trey never said anything worse than this. And, like,
1: oh no, wait.
14: Like, she confirmed, like, she said she was there and heard some of it. So we'll ask her about that tomorrow. But these referees are out of hand.
1: Now, he didn't say F off. He said blank you.
14: Oh, blank you. I'm sorry. Not blank off. Blank you specifically. So I don't know, man. Between that game, there's a situation in the Vikings game where a referee got, like, run into, and he got up and acted like he wanted to fight somebody.
1: Yeah.
14: What is happening?
1: That's right, ref. Don't take that from the millionaires. That's stand up to
14: him. Yeah. Sure. Yeah. Then in the Bengals game, I don't know if you guys, if this is what we all tuned into, was to watch the referees do all their hand signals.
15: Oh, my gosh.
14: Look.
15: There was 1,000 penalty yards in that game.
14: The Jags had 100 penalty yards in the first half.
15: And Bengals fans wanted more.
14: Well, yeah, they did. Well, in part because their guy, their star wide receiver, gets his head ripped off, essentially, and has to leave the game because of a concussion. Ja'Marr Chase, we'll get an update on him hopefully later today about where his availability is, but he's in concussion protocol. T. Higgins came back on the field, right, late in that game with his injury and tried to gut it out. This is the question I would have if I were a Bengals fan this morning. And this is the question that I would hope Bengals ownership has. But I don't know where Bengals ownership brains are at this point. I would think they would want to not enjoy.
1: The referee cussing the Viking dude out. Yes. Fight back, refs. I love it.
14: I'm so glad you're just now seeing this. Yeah. It's perfect. I would think the Bengals front office, yes, and ownership would be tired of every year, 9 times out of 10, the guy who is on their sideline being dumber than the guy who's on the other team's sideline. I would think, like yesterday, Liam Cohen outcoached your coach yet again. I don't know how Zach Taylor still has a job, and I know the answer is as long as they go like playoff level-ish, or if Joe Burrow gets hurt, we don't have to evaluate any other performance.
1: It's a long season. Y'all got to cut this out.
14: It's been
1: 4 games. They're 2-2. Like, what are y'all talking about, Tyvus, right now?
15: They got Miami on the schedule. That's a get-right game.
14: Tyvus.
15: That's the definition.
1: So that gives them the 3-2. What's the problem?
15: And they got a bye week.
14: Tyvus, I'm not saying that because they are 2-2, they should fire Zach Taylor. I am saying over the last 8 years of his tenure, has it not been enough evidence that this guy isn't over his head? Again, I ask, how is it that you have Joe Burrow, Ja'Marr Chase, T. Higgins, Mike Gesicki, a passing offense of the gods, and you can't run the ball ever? Like, how do you not? That's your job as coach. Is like, yes, gave you these all-star running or passing game. You just figure out how to make the run game work to complement it, and he can't. He can't do it.
1: You know why? Because you got a quarterback that says, we should throw it more.
15: Yeah, 50-something times wasn't enough.
14: That's what happens when you've been gaslit into thinking that running the football is a bad idea in the NFL. Happened because of Zach Taylor.
1: You want to cater to the millionaires. You want to cater to the star players. I went to referees.
15: No, what the guess?
1: And you know what the funny part is? I used to push the referees into the play when I played.
14: Oh, did you really?
1: When you play safety, like they stand like right behind the linebackers, right in front of you. So if somebody run like a drag route and you go to try to tackle the drag, you would have to run into the ref. So it was a play in the national championship. I actually tried to make a tackle and the ref got in the way and the dude took off. So what I did was I started taking him and pushing him into the player so he'd make the tackle for me.
14: Yes. I didn't know you could do that. That's great.
1: They say that they're part of the field.
14: That's
1: so,
14: right.
1: So take them and push them into it. Yeah. Now, get out the way.
14: I don't know. I looked at that whole situation yesterday with the referees in that Jags game and thought, did they think this was about them? Like, you had two supposedly high-level offenses in that game, and all they wanted to do was have holding penalty this and holding penalty. And meanwhile, you can assault someone and not get called. That's the thing that was crazy. Is there were plays out there with the defense just assaulting guys. It's like, did they have the under in the game? I need to know. All right, we were supposed to talk to Joshua Perry at 8:30, but he's not going to be here. So find out what we do in 2 minutes. T-Bone and Tyvus on the Fan.
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18: Good morning. We are still tracking a crash on the west side at the 270-70 interchange. This is on the ramp from 270 southbound to 70 eastbound. The left lane blocked off on that ramp right now, impacting traffic. Again, that's at the 270-70 split on the west side. I'm 10TV's Amy Sutterwald with your fan traffic.
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15: Why are you so shocked that they're the underdog?
1: Is it because they lost to Ohio State? Is it because the quarterback got hurt? Is that the only... Because Washington is not good to me. That's why.
15: Iowa.
14: Is that good or bad?
15: Iowa.
14: We all thought Iowa is going to Iowa, and then like last week it became like Iowa may be the toughest game on schedule, guys. I don't know if you know that.
15: Who said that?
14: Some of the Buckeye fans were like, "Oh, like, questions are all answered now." It's like,
15: No.
14: There were some nice things that happened in this game, but let's not turn it into like they went into Iowa and beat like a top five team. This was a good win, a stepping stone to other things. But
15: I do not care that Iowa had a 14 next to their name. I don't care.
14: Oh, no, I'm with you.
15: They're the same team that they always are. And the Sunshine Pumpers want to act like this was some big win. It was a nice win.
14: They're on the road. It was a good win.
1: Never heard that.
15: If the loss 10 years ago doesn't happen, no one's hyping up. Oh, it's Kinnick.
1: That's a fact.
15: On the road.
1: That's true.
15: Because 100%. One team had an absolute crapper of a game 10 years ago. All of a sudden, it becomes tough to win in Kinnick for the Buckeyes.
14: Agree.
15: That's wild to me.
14: I agree with you. But it was still nice to see them get the win on the road. Looked a lot better than they did against Illinois. I do agree with, because Illinois is not a team that I should have been really worried about either, and they weren't. And you look at the end of the game,
1: it also wasn't Kinnick at night.
14: It wasn't at night.
15: That wasn't at night. Out there.
14: That's true. That's right. Yes. Can I ask a question where you guys, I want to know where you stand on this, because the narrative around the SEC versus the Big Ten when it comes to the polls and the gauntlet of these two leagues, there has been a backlash I've seen from some Big Ten folks who are saying, like, we got to do a better job talking up the Big Ten because the SEC, the way they talk themselves up, everyone thinks every game is huge. And I just wonder, well, the SEC does do that.
1: That is true.
14: But you know who does that for the SEC? Their television partner,
1: Bo Bishop.
14: ESPN. Bo does. Yeah, apparently.
15: Catching strays.
14: No, ESPN does it. ESPN talks them up all the time. And then and ESPN has a little thing called FPI that they've come up with. That always seems to really like the tough schedule that all the SEC teams have. So then in preseason rankings, they all get ranked very high because their FPI is high. No one's watched a down of football. So when you see LSU and Ole Miss play early in the season, you think, oh, that's a top 10 matchup. I don't know if those two teams are going to end up being top 10. I saw a stat that was pointed out the other day that Vanderbilt last year, they had like, I think they had four top 25 wins is what Vanderbilt had last year. Remember they had a nice year with Diego Pavia?
1: Yeah.
14: Four top 25 wins at the time they won those games. But at the end of the year, if you looked, were those teams ranked in the top 25 for college football for the playoff ranking? The answer is no. So like Vanderbilt last year gets a credit of like they beat a bunch of top 25 teams. But when you actually go to the end of the season, they beat a bunch of like 8-4, 7-5 teams that shouldn't have been ranked anyway. And at the end of the year, weren't.
15: See, I don't care about the perception. If I'm the Big Ten, I would rather be holding up the trophy at the end of the season.
14: That's what I thought.
15: Having all these key wins in September and October. And with the Ohio State schedule, I was gaslit to believe that there were six tough games on this schedule, and people wanted to throw Iowa and USC into the mix. I've been saying it since 6 months ago. There's three games on this schedule that matter. You already lost one of them. Yeah. Then you got Indiana and Oregon. Then, of course, Michigan. But Michigan is ass. If they lose to Michigan, I will go play in traffic. This Michigan team
14: a lot of people are bad, Dylan.
2: Wait a minute. What you saying is something that I already said.
15: Talent equate games. I said there's it was three
2: six.
15: Of them.
2: They said
15: there's
2: it's three six, of but them, it's really it. Just three.
15: Yes.
14: Yeah. I think we have all been saying that. There's other people. Yes,
2: it's really, it's really just two, to be honest with you.
14: Well, that's who are the two?
2: Well, Texas, who they are.
14: They already played.
2: In Indiana.
14: Oh, not Oregon. I like
15: that. Oh, you're riding off Oregon already.
14: Yeah.
2: You know what's funny is that people say that they think Oregon is actually better with Dylan Raiola than Dante Moore. They said that Dylan is actually a better quarterback than Dante Moore.
14: What a turn that would be. If it turns out that, like...
2: That's what they're telling me.
14: Nebraska couldn't win with Dylan Raiola.
2: They said that they went to practice.
14: Oregon does.
2: They went to... he got more talent.
14: I know. Yeah, of course he has more talent. But yeah. I'm saying, like, that would just be such a weird thing to see that, like, they couldn't surround him with enough in Nebraska.
2: They said, like, when you talk about spinning the peel, like, watching it in practice, they said Dylan was way better. And they said it was clear as day, but you obviously can't just...
14: I'm
2: interested to see how this goes.
14: I like that on Oregon's own roster, they have the thing that happens now every year with the NFL draft, which is like, oh, you think this guy's good? Wait till next year. Mm. Next year's class is even better. And it's like, they're doing that on their own roster.
2: How funny would it be if Dylan, because he's got a nice portion of the season. I mean, he's going to play, four games in? Eight games plus playoffs if they make it? What if he say, I'm gone? They lose both of them.
15: Time is looking up on Kalshi. Dylan Raiola to be the number one overall pick in the draft. I would love to know.
2: They lose both of their quarterbacks in the same year. That'd be interesting.
14: Yeah, I am still, I guess, when I'm thinking of how we talk about the Big Ten versus the SEC, I guess this is where I'm at with it. Like, I am more concerned with who wins the national championship every year, who wins when they play in the playoffs, which is clearly been in the Big Ten's favor the last few years. I don't really care that Mississippi State beat Minnesota. Like, does that move the meter for you guys as far as which conference is better? I don't really care which conference is better.
2: I like to see head-to-head games.
14: No, I wouldn't mind it, but I'm also saying, like, they'll throw that result up there and then forget that Michigan beat Oklahoma. And that, you know what I mean? Like, that's like, Oklahoma sucks. Yeah. You know, it's like, yeah, but so does Michigan. But they, like, this is why I don't care about those games as much. I care about the ones that are at the end of the year. I ultimately think, though, the reason that the hype exists for the SEC is because the SEC is full of craziness, drama, volatility. There's teams that can score 50, and then there's teams that can get absolutely... Like, look at Florida this past week. Florida was putting up more points than anybody in college football week in, week out to start the season. Then they went and played Missouri, and they looked like they didn't know how to play football. That's volatility, right? In the Big Ten, I think you have a lot more stability where you know who the teams are, right? Like, yes, there's a Northwestern this year that's kind of like, oh, they might be interesting and good. But by and large, we know that, like, Ohio State's one of the better teams. You're aware Indiana's pretty good. Oregon, like you mentioned. And then there's levels below that, like USC and some of those teams.
2: I think
14: they don't fluctuate in week to week the same way that it does in the SEC. That makes the SEC more exciting because you never know what you're going to get.
2: The Big Ten. But I feel like the SEC got that too. They got their teams at the top. They top three.
14: Yeah,
2: and
14: that's
2: then
14: fair.
2: You always got a team that's exciting. So I think that's kind of...
14: They have like eight teams that seem exciting at the beginning of the year because they get hyped. Players or they do some crazy thing, but... Yeah, to your
2: point. This year, Nebraska is exciting. Northwestern is exciting.
14: To who? Nebraska is not exciting.
2: They're undefeated.
14: They're not exciting in the way that, like, I don't know. Like Mississippi State was earlier in the year.
1: They play Indiana this week. If it goes to the wire, yes, it is.
14: I'll give you that. But I'm saying like that's still.
1: Northwestern took them to the wire. So that Indiana team, interesting, man. That boy, Josh Hoover, they was crowning him, saying he was like another Fernando. And that is not the case.
14: It's not yet.
15: The SEC is just more balanced. Like, that doesn't make it a better conference because
14: even if it does, I don't care. Like, I care at the end of the year who hosts the trophy. All I really care about is does Ohio State win or not? That's what I genuinely care about. But then if I have to look at conferences, I do want to see the Big Ten be the better conference, I guess. I don't need it to happen because Minnesota and Mississippi State played each other, and I need that result to go in my favor.
15: They just have a bunch of teams that you can't tell the difference between from week to week. That's why they just keep beating up on each other, but I don't know if that makes it better.
1: Florida is the perfect example of that. Yeah. I don't know what to think of Florida.
15: Exactly. I don't know what to think of Missouri. I don't know what to think of Ole Miss.
1: They went out there and beat down Ole Miss and then got beat down. Who they lose to this week?
15: Missouri.
1: This is good. That's ridiculous.
14: So what do we settle here?
1: Nothing.
15: We wasted 10 minutes of everyone's time.
1: I'm sorry, everybody is now dumber for having to listen to what we just said. But a simple no would have been just fine.
14: We'll hit the buzzer next. T-Bone and Tyvus on the Fan.
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4: Good morning and happy Monday. We are still watching a crash up in Granville on State Route 37 at State Route 16. Also seeing slowdowns on the ramp from 270 southbound to 70 eastbound on the west side due to a crash from earlier this morning. I'm 10TV's Amy Stuggerwald with your Fan traffic.
5: When you breathe well, you live better. The passion around what we do at Advent is premised on the fact that outside of Advent's four walls, most people don't have access to these simple solutions. So most people, in order to get better, have to go through surgeries in an operating room, have to use machines that they don't want to use. And at Advent, we've decided it doesn't need to be like that. And it's what you deserve.
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1: Joining the program, a guy that knows all the sports. I mean, every level, too. He could tell you high school, college, professional. But one thing that he loves more than all of that is hockey, NHL.
15: I do.
1: Specifically the Blue Jackets.
15: I do.
1: And I just have to ask him live on the air, who scored that goal, the only goal in that game the last time the Jackets was on the ice?
15: I will answer your question I will ask you a question that you can answer after I answer. Did the Blue Jackets win that
1: game? That's not how it works.
15: It was your boy, Kent
1: Johnson.
15: That is how it works.
1: You don't ask.
15: It was your boy.
1: You
15: Kent
1: don't
15: Johnson.
1: Answer a question with a question.
15: I mean, sometimes you do.
1: No,
15: in
1: you
15: life.
1: Don't.
15: You're right.
1: If our teachers would be up, they'd have a fit.
15: Well, they'll deal with it.
14: So you know who they do? They wouldn't like Jesus Christ then, because he did that a lot in the Bible. Last I checked, he'd answer a question with a question. So you're right.
15: Where's the ding? Where's the ding?
14: See, I got him.
15: Give me a ding.
14: Bang.
1: Don't listen to him.
14: We got Jesus. Wow, that's a breaking news. Tybus Powell says, "Don't listen to Jesus." Okay.
15: You want to
14: Tybus? That was almost as good as what Dylan said earlier in the show.
1: Y'all two was out of line.
14: If you missed the podcast, I don't know what time it was, but there's a line that Dylan has talking about Baker Mayfield. It may be the greatest thing he's ever said. Just go listen to the podcast. All three hours of the show, it's there for you. Wherever you get podcasts, brought to you by our friends at Capital Ford of Columbus.
15: But, I mean, that's a low bar, though, right? The greatest thing he's ever said? I mean, just like a little
14: It had something to do.
15: It's mainly stupidity, so Bake's right.
14: I don't want to misquote him, because if I say it wrong, I get fined by the FCC, I think is how it works.
15: I said Baker wasn't there to suck.
14: That's right. That's exactly what he said. That is. He was talking about Baker Mayfield and that Baker doesn't suck. Or he can't. He's not there to. What, you got it. The point is. Listen to the podcast.
15: The best listen point the about this is we don't know what time it was, so listen to the whole damn
14: That's
15: show.
14: That's right. Yes. Go check it out. That's exactly right.
1: Anyways, what was his name? Jesus Christ?
15: No, yes.
1: I mean, some would say with the puck in his hands, you know.
15: Oh, that's Kent Johnson? It's there for a long time until it gets pushed off of it.
14: Tell you what. I almost texted you because I was watching Utaki as they came to town and watched that game, and it was not a great night for the Jackets, but
15: no.
14: I'm watching one of the power plays where KJ is out there and he had the puck and he had the puck and he had the puck and he had the puck, and I'm going tick, tick, tick. And it just, and I'm like, this is one of those power plays that, like, as all the good things he can do, and he does have talent. That was one where I'm like, that is a power play that got wasted.
1: He's setting it
14: mostly
1: up.
14: By him.
1: He was setting it up.
15: That's one thing I hate more than anything is holding on to the puck too long on a power play, especially
1: he was setting
15: because
1: it up.
15: Will you hold on to that, please? So, like, you're never going to be faster than the puck. So move the puck around. That's what Tampa Bay used to do when Tampa Bay
1: Connor
15: was winning
1: McDavid
15: all those
1: is.
15: Cups. Is they?
14: Well, he's not. He's not faster than the puck.
15: He's fast.
14: The puck goes 100 miles an hour.
1: Oh, he be moving.
15: Tybus, though,
14: is
15: I'm
14: he
15: rooting,
14: Jesus? Is
15: I'm that... rooting for your boy. He's Mick Jesus.
14: Yeah, that's right. Apparently. That's right. Yes, he is.
15: I'm rooting for Kent Johnson. Mm. He just has to show it to me. He has to prove it to me.
1: Did you not see him do the thing where he went around the goal, picked it up, and
14: threw
15: the Michigan
14: it in.
15: Goal. The Michigan goal.
14: You see that?
8: And you know what? That was 2 years ago. That was 2 years ago. And do you know how many goals ago that was? Six. That was six goals ago.
15: Yeah, not that many.
8: I'm rooting for him, Tyvis. I want him to live up to the fifth pick in the draft. Yeah. I just have to see it. He's got to show me.
15: Bone, I actually did text Baker over the weekend, and the past month I've texted Baker and I've said, I'm sorry for arguing with you about Justin Herbert.
14: Oh,
15: that
14: dude.
15: Boy is ass.
14: Oh, dude. And you know what's great is now, not only is that bad, and you were right about that, Bake, they are 0-4.
8: That
14: Chargers
8: are? They are 0-4. Wow.
14: And old Jimmy Harbaugh, I don't know if we have the audio of this.
1: He said, they asked him, was he going to fire Mike McDaniel?
14: And he's like, like all players evaluated.
1: Wait, what?
14: Coaches, players. And you can just see the hamster fell off the wheel there. And we're familiar with that as Buckeye fans. We've seen this a million times in his press conferences. And you heard the Chargers media. They're all like, so are you demoting him or what is it? He's like, oh, no. He's good. We're going to keep Mike McDaniel as our offensive coordinator. And he just went like, that's him. They're now finding out how weird this guy is. Yes, he took a team to a Super Bowl. He's also weird and bad.
8: A chicken is a scared bird, and that's what a chicken would do. So we're not going to do that.
14: If worms had machine guns, birds wouldn't be scared of him. It's like, what are you talking about, man?
1: You know what Justin's issue is?
14: What's that?
1: Is that he's not an iPhone. You got to upgrade every year.
14: Oh, God. I saw. Is that what CJ said?
1: Yeah, little Coleridge, Bernard, Stroud.
14: Yeah.
1: Insight there.
14: I'm not writing off the Texans yet because of how he's playing.
1: Hey, him.
14: What the hell happened to their defense?
8: Well, hold on. What did you say CJ's name is?
1: Coleridge, Bernard, Stroud.
8: Where did the damn J come from?
1: The fourth.
8: Yeah. Shouldn't be CB Stroud?
1: I think it's Coleridge, Bernard, Stroud, the fourth.
8: Yeah. Well, again, where's the J come from?
1: I don't know.
8: Like, we have a CB. Shouldn't he be CB?
14: That's right. That would make sense.
1: What did you say his name was?
14: I wonder if, does Jim Harbaugh have any thoughts on that?
9: That's kind of the way the pickle squirted this year.
14: Thank you.
1: What? What did he make it just up?
9: That's kind of the way the pickle squirted this year.
14: Yeah, that's Jim Harbaugh.
1: Yeah, that guy's different.
8: I think JP would like that quote because he likes pickles so much.
14: Yes, he does. He takes him to the
8: airport.
14: What's this one? I don't even know what this one is. This says Harbaugh potato salad. Let's just see.
9: Can't plant potatoes one day and expect to eat potato salad the next day.
14: What? Solid point.
8: Not wrong. I mean, trust the process.
14: The man's
8: right?
14: Not wrong. It's fair.
8: This is a dangerous game we're playing right now, just finding Jim Harbaugh audio.
14: Here we go. This is the one I was saying earlier.
9: If worms had machine guns, then birds wouldn't be scared of them.
8: I thought you
14: he really said that. No, up. I didn't make that up. He really said that.
1: One more time.
9: Yeah, if worms had machine guns, then birds wouldn't be scared of them.
14: It doesn't even make sense. I don't think the birds are scared of him now. I think they would be scared of him if they had machine guns. None of this, like, it doesn't connect.
1: Machine guns.
8: How does the worm shoot the machine gun?
1: Be scared of him?
14: This is the man in charge of fixing the 0-4 Chargers in Justin Herbert's career. Good luck. Have fun.
8: Him all and right. Mike McDonald vaping. Oh. Mike McDonald vaping on the sideline. Or McDaniel or whatever his
14: whatever.
8: Name
14: no,
8: is.
14: I am Michael McDonald. They're just only like.
1: Hold on. Mike Doobie McDonald. Brothers. Mike yeah. McDonald is at the Seahawks.
14: I know. We got it. There's too many Mikes.
8: Mike McDaniel.
14: Who cares? All right. What's coming up on the show today, Bake?
8: A lot of Buckeye talk. And of course, if you're talking Buckeyes, you got to talk hashtag Heisman with that four in there for the A, Jeremiah Smith. Justin Zwick is in with us today. We'll talk to Bobby Carpenter at 9:45 in our normal Monday chat with Austin Ward at 10:30.
1: There you go. Well, you tell Bo that I had the Joe Thomas's beef. He brought sandwiches to the tailgate, bagels.
8: Did you lose Bo's phone number?
1: No, but you're about to talk to him.
8: Well, you could you could come in there and say hi to him this morning. I'm sure he'd love that.
1: I'm not going to be around.
8: You could text him. You're leaving that fast?
1: Yes.
14: Yeah, we are. Oh, all well, right. You got to do other stuff on TV. And then,
1: no.
14: Still, you could text him. You could.
8: He can just relay the. Be about fine. To talk to him.
14: All right, okay, fine. Baker,
8: people
14: please pass
8: like
14: along the message.
8: Or phone calls.
14: No, yeah. No. What a thought. All right. Bishop and Fred's coming up 9 to noon right here on The Fan. Thank you, Baker.
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14: All right, over the weekend, Saturday Night Live, Dakota Johnson was the host. And her, one of her friends is Taylor Swift. Taylor Swift showed up on Saturday Night Live with a birthday cake for Dakota Johnson during her monologue. It was a big deal.
1: Did she mush it in her face and tell her happy birthday?
14: That would have been funny. She did not. However, the part I was focused on was the musical guest, Turnstile. For the first time in 45 years, Saturday Night Live had a hardcore band on, Turnstile. My guys, I love Turnstile. But here's the best part. Their bass player, Franz Lyons, he is from Columbus. What does he decide to wear for this first historic broadcast on Saturday Night Live in front of God and country and everybody else? An Ohio State crew neck. Bang! Right there. Ohio State couldn't lose on Saturday. It's good.
8: I saw that. They had it on the TV at the establishment we were at, and I was like, oh.
14: He's from Columbus. He's a Columbus guy. I think his dad worked for the school system, the whole deal, so let him live.
1: She should have mushed the cake in her face and told her happy birthday.
14: Well, Taylor Swift had it. Look, she got Cleveland. She got Ohio State. Like, everything's coming up.
8: Don't even care about the Ohio guy.
14: No.
1: Get the Guardians some sticks.
14: There you go. Game two today. We'll see you tomorrow. T-Bone and Tyvus on the Fan.
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13: Good morning and happy Monday. Still watching slowdowns on the ramp from 270 southbound to 70 eastbound. This is on the west side. There was a crash that is still clearing up over there. Watch for crews blocking parts of that ramp. And slowdowns out in Granville on State Route 37, right at State Route 16 due to a crash as well. I'm 10TV's Amy Steckerwald with your fan traffic.
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19: 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Bernie Sanders, 92%. 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
8: Good morning. I'm Ryan Baker. Ohio State remains number 5 in the AP and 6 in the coaches' polls this week. Their 31-14 win over Iowa this Saturday. Jeremiah Smith becomes Ohio State's leader in every main receiving category. He has 11 catches for 206 yards and 2 touchdowns. Here's his quarterback, Julian Sayin, on wide receiver 1.
21: Yeah, I mean, obviously just, you know, extremely hard worker. 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
8: Ja'Marr Chase and T. Higgins both left yesterday with injuries. 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
30: 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Oh, the boys with you for the three. The boys today, the great Bake is here, and Maslin Forever is here. Mr. Swick is here as well. Good God. Good to see you, buddy. It is fantastic to see you, my friend, on a Monday morning.
31: Good to be seen. Thanks for having me.
30: 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Bob's going to join at 9:45, 10:30, Austin Ward, 11 o'clock. We will blitz the Buckeyes. What is the line for Maximus Decimus Meridius? Are you not entertained? Is this not what you've come here for, right? Something like that. It's been a while since I've seen it, but I think that's it. Pretty close. I think as a Buckeye nation and as a collective, I'm talking about fan base, media, all of us, we have to start to adjust how we view things. Okay, you have to adjust on what you're satisfied with. I understand you have an insatiable appetite for more, more, more. Give me more. We're gluttonous. We want more, more, more, more dominance, more beatdowns, more all of it. Guys, just follow along with me for a second. You went to Iowa City on a college game day game where they were ripe to play that game. It was the biggest game on campus there in maybe 20 years since the last time we came over there and played them. Okay? They were primed. They were ready. Kinnick was on fire. You saw them walk in like militants, one by one by one in a perfect line. I mean, they were ready to go in this game about as big as you can. The following things. You tell me if these are things that typically elicit wins. Quarterback completion, 75%. Check. Running backs, 163 yards on 37 carries, 4.4 per tote. Check. Jeremiah Smith, reminder, best player in the country. Yep, check. Did that. Won the turnover margin. Yep. Greater than 50% third down conversions. Yep. Defensively, hold their total offense to less than 250 yards. Check. How about 21 carries given up for 39 yards? Guys, that's 1.9 yards per carry. The opposing quarterback throwing for less than 200 yards. Check. Yeah, did that. The actual spread was 14.5. Check. Did that. And yet, on a Saturday evening around 7 o'clock, 80% of the people out there, and maybe it's just social, maybe it's just people, but I don't know if it is just social, guys. I got texts. We didn't look that good. We didn't do this. What more do you want? My God, look around the country, kids. Look at the struggles that happen week in and week out. Look what happened to the mighty Florida Gators. This can happen to anybody, but it doesn't happen here. Yes, there's a standard. By all measures, though, Saturday delivered on the standard as big as it possibly could. Iowa's a good team. Are they a great team? No, but they're a good team. They're going to be a borderline playoff game. They got a big game this week at Washington. If they win that game, there's a pretty good chance that they're going to be 10-2 by the time this is all said and done. They're a quality team. They're a borderline playoff team. They're as good as Tennessee. They're probably better than Tennessee. Probably better than Mississippi State. They're probably better than some of those teams. You deserve to be happy on a Saturday from time to time. It doesn't have to be misery, even when you dominate the way that they did. And if you go through the statistics that I just went through, I don't know how else to define dominance other than that. You don't get to beat everybody 58-7. That's not a birthright around here. This is 31-14 on the road. All those boxes checked. On to the next, Maryland this week. To me, this one checked every box, Jay-Z. There wasn't a whole lot that I was still wanting for.
1: Yeah, as you were going through all those, you know, checks, I was just thinking back to, you know, Tress used to always going into games. He'd be like, all right, we got to have 225 yards passing. We got to have 150 yards rushing. We have to win the turnover battle. Like, everything you mentioned was like the recipe for everything that we did back in the day, like going on the road or at home for that matter. It's just like, these are the things that we need to get and need to hit if we want to feel like we came out of a game and played really well. So, I mean, it's so funny, though. You mentioned, you know, everybody being upset because my buddies in the group text, like, ugh, I just, right? Offensive line, this, and that. And this is like, we just are so spoiled as Buckeye fans and media guys who get to watch it and cover it, to where it's like, we nitpick about every little thing. I mean, we went on the road to a team that just came off a miraculous win against Michigan, had game day, had everything going for them. Last time we were there, 55-24, you know, whatever that score was, we got boat raced. And we went and took care of business. I mean, right from the opening, second play of the game, boom, sack, strip fumble, we got the ball. We go and turn that into a touchdown instead of a field goal. Like, everything, that game just started off the way we needed it to. And it's just, yes, at times, maybe there were points in the game where, we got to get that cleaned up, got to figure this out. But to go get a win on the road against a good team in the fashion that we did, I mean, yes, just be happy, right? It's really incredible.
8: It's funny how many people remembered 2017 and were so nervous about this game. Yet when Ohio State goes out and covers a 14.5 point spread and the game is never really in doubt, maybe at 10-6, you thought, what's going on here? Is Iowa going to Iowa this thing up? But I mean, everybody was so nervous. And then you go out and perform like that. I don't understand where your complaints are. You have the best player maybe ever in college football. You have a quarterback who is doing what you've begged him to do for a year and a half and run the football. You have a running game. Well, maybe you can complain, well, we're not getting explosive plays. They're averaging over 5 yards a carry on the season. Bo Jackson is at 5.3, I believe it is, and Jacoby Jackson is at 6.1. And oh yeah, your defense. I gave up a lot of rushing yards last week to Illinois. They gave up 39 against Iowa. I watched the game in my house, no distractions, taking notes on every drive. If I didn't look at the box score right now, I couldn't tell you the name of an Iowa running back. That's how insignificant they were.
30: That's a great way to put it on the back end, because they didn't, they weren't able to get anything going. And to your point, Jay-Z, yes, there are still things to clean up. You don't want 9 penalties for 49 yards. You don't want to be not elite on special teams. You don't want to do those things. For sure, there are things to work on. You've played 5 games. You've played 5 games. You played a talent equates game and you lost it down in Austin. You went to Iowa City into a cauldron and you got a win decisively. We say all the time, everybody does, good teams win, great teams cover. They covered. This was never in doubt, ever. There wasn't a moment in this game where I was concerned at all about losing it. And furthermore, you also kind of got a lot of the things. It's pretty interesting. I'm not sure. We'll have to get the MIT kids on this. But the one thing that continues to be pretty cool is how Ohio State can operate that two-minute drill and get feels like they get points every time.
1: Every time.
30: They operate it.
1: It's mind-blowing. I want to see more just mixed in throughout the game, because I think when you go four wide, I don't mind having a tight end on the field there, but don't put them on the line of scrimmage. Get them out. They have good hands.

0: Like they've been really good at that all year.
1: Bo, Steve Hellwagon has been good on this after every game. Okay. Ohio State has scored a touchdown in the final 15 seconds of the first half in all five games.
2: Okay.
1: This two-minute offense is working, and you've been saying it all year, Bo. You've been saying it. Go up-tempo. Julian is made for this. Go fast and spread it out and let the Ferrari out of the garage. Quit driving the Hummer, daggone it.
2: Jay-Z, why? I think I understand the long play here. And the long play is fewer plays because you're going to be playing more games. And just get the hay in the barn and be happy with wins, and that's it. The one thing, though, that happened last year a little bit, and now here I'm turning into a lunatic fringe, is when it came time to play with tempo, we hadn't done it that much. So when it came time to Indiana, Miami, where all of a sudden it was like, boy, we might need to go a little bit. They hadn't done it as much. I don't know if that was the reason. Who knows? It could have been just you played two really good teams, and sometimes you lose in battles like that. But this quarterback with this talent, and Jay-Z, you mentioned astutely the runs. There's actually two big ones that Bo Jackson burst off on this. A 12-yarder on the very first play from scrimmage, and then about the sixth play of the drill, he had a 16-yard run. It was mostly runs, guys, honestly. There's a 6-yard run, a 7-yard run, a 5-yard run. It was mostly runs, but they just went tempo, and they just went. Is there a case to be made that a little more of this from time to time would what would be the argument against it, I guess? What would be the thinking not to do it more?
0: The only thing I could think of is maybe your defense doesn't get as much rest, you know, on the sideline, because you seemingly can go down in, you know, a minute and a half, 2 minutes if you want to go get that score. But, you know, it also, you have to think about the game and what you're like. If the defense was just on the field for a long time, yeah, sure, maybe you don't go out and you go tempo. But if they're 3 and out, hey, they're fresh. They're young college kids. They're gonna be okay. Like, let's go out and maybe try and get something. And you know, last year we bought into the whole, let's play slow. It's a lot of games. We're trying to keep. And then we played Miami, who I think had no two depth at all. And they played, those guys played like the entire season and looked really good in the playoffs. You know, so it's like, well, is there something to maybe getting some more plays under these guys' belts and getting some more of that experience and having more of that up tempo, or just trying different things throughout the season with your starters instead of just going really slow and methodical and just, you know, pulling out the win? So, you know, I think there's times that you have to pick and choose, but I would love if we had came out in the third quarter and just boom, all right, here, we're coming right at you again. 2-minute drill from the 35 yard line or whatever it is. We're going to go down and put another one on you real quick, because we just showed that we could do that before half. And then, you know, we didn't. We came out and got a sack right there. I think they were taking a shot to Jeremiah on the first play. I mean, and he was open. If we just had another couple seconds to let that thing launch, but, you know, that would have changed things as well. But, you know, that's, you pick and choose. And I think this is something that, you know, we're not even halfway through the season yet, right? So, I mean, they're still trying to figure. I think Matt Patricia's trying to figure out what works best on his side, and Arthur's probably doing the same thing on his. So we'll see how it goes moving forward.
1: Bo, real quick, I know we got to go to break, but I just want to get this in because it was super impressive. You ran the last 7 minutes off the clock.
2: They did.
1: With the offense on the field. And we haven't seen something like that from Ohio State in a long time. That was super impressive.
2: Yeah. Like I said, this checked every single box, and included in the box that were checked is, we have number four, let's give him the ball a lot. And they did, and he took full advantage of it. There's a play in particular that jumped out to me. We're going to get into Jeremiah Smith's record-setting day and the official launch of his Heisman campaign, because it's on, kids. It's on. We're off and running on a Victory Monday edition of the program. Bishop and Friends, right here on the
3: I can't fit them in a 10-second promo. So let's just say we're live and local all damn day. The Fan.
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16: A cooler day ahead of you today with highs right around the mid-60s. And overnight tonight will drop down to the low 40s. Some areas even seeing 30s tomorrow. So it'll be a pretty chilly day getting into your Tuesday. Tomorrow, mid-60s again for your high, but sunshine sticks around through the rest of the week and will warm right back up to the mid-70s by Wednesday. I'm your 10 Weather Impact meteorologist, Lily Reed, with 97.1 The Fan.
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11: The Fan. What's the weather outside? Who cares? Bakers and shorts. This is Bishop and Friends.
17: We said this quite a bit in the summer, that in order for Jeremiah Smith to win the Heisman Trophy, you have to accumulate stats, you have to have moments, right? Those are kind of the two that are big. So, and then you have to be known. I always thought, and I remember saying this in spring and in the summer, especially when he was like one of the middling Heisman favorites, put some soft earned on him winning that thing. And the reason for that is, unlike Devonta Smith, when he won it a couple years ago, everybody already knew that Jeremiah was the most outstanding player in the country. He didn't have to make a case for that. That was known. It was known. He's been the best player in the country probably since the day he walked on campus. And if he wasn't, maybe the best players on the country are on his team over the last couple of years. Now those guys are all in the league. But he's been known since then. He's been the best player in the country. So all he needed was to accumulate stats, Ohio State continue to win, have some moments when it matters, And he's going to be at the Downtown Athletic Club, and it's very possible, and I think at this point, even likely, that he actually ends up winning this thing, especially if he keeps on this pace. This pace is untenable. You're not going to have 11 for 206 every time out in this game over the weekend. He, of course, as all of you saw, unless you're living in a cave in Burma, he has every single Ohio State receiving record now. They're all his. He's now tracking down the Big Ten leaders. He's about little less than 300 yards behind John Sandiford, which I wouldn't have gotten in a million guesses as the all-time Big Ten receiving yardage leader. He's three touchdowns behind Braylon Edwards for the touchdowns record, and he is 207. So he's not going to catch, he's 109 from Taylor Stubblefield from Purdue as the receptions leader. Jay-Z, they had a throw where he's double covered. It's on the out. They actually call a holding on it. It's on that out. I think it was in the first half where Julian throws it to him. It felt like Julian was saying, I'm throwing to four. And
3: as he's done quite a bit here this year.
17: Yeah. I'm throwing to four, be damned. He's double covered. He gets held. Somehow Julian still fits it in a pinhole, and he's got a guy draped over his right arm, and he still catches it. And it's at that point when you say, well, I don't know if there's a such thing as throwing it to him too much. There might not be. Like, that one's an attention getter for me.
3: Yeah, I mean, all season long, it's been like, even when he's covered, he's still open, if that makes sense. Right? I mean, he's that big of a body. He's really good with his body control when at the top of routes, you know, knowing kind of where, you know, spots are available for him to sit down at the top of his route, maybe, if he's being double bracketed and he knows there's a little window there, and Julian's been really good at finding those as well. But I mean, yeah, that one, I mean, the one across the middle that Ryan kind of joked about throwing into triple coverage, like,
17: right?
3: Like, yeah, when Julian let that ball rip, I don't know if he thought, he probably got wide eyed, like, oh snap, I just threw this into triple coverage, and what, I'm so good, I'm just going to put it up high enough for my, you know, all-star receiver to go get it. I mean, that's, you know, there's a little bit of cockiness to that as a quarterback, you know, saying, I'm just going to put this on him. And I don't believe these DBs are going to know this, that it's coming, because they think they have him covered and he's going to go make a play for me. And, you know, there's a fine line when you get that cockiness of, all right, I know I can do this versus I shouldn't do, you know what I'm saying? Like, I can take this shot now, or maybe I shouldn't take this shot. But I mean, when you do that, it's, you know, the 50-50 ball, it's like 75-25 when you go to four.
18: It's amazing to me that even this morning on the socials, we have people tweeting at us that Ohio State is more worried about Jeremiah getting the Heisman than winning games. Like, what are we talking about? I will take forcing the ball to him all day. And by the way, Devin McCune had his best game since the opener against Ball State the other day. Julian spread it around. Tight ends got to catch. Some running backs got to catch. Ennis, like, I just don't understand that. He's the best player on the planet at college football. I will die giving him the ball. I don't care.
17: Yeah. Well, I think what we have, and I think this is a pretty smart thing to do, and if it takes this, maybe this is the way you ought to think about it if you're one of those people that is worried about, you know, being too Jeremiah-centric. Were you in that same vein, were you thinking at some point we were too Maurice Claret-centric? Were we too Ezekiel Elliott-centric, too Eddie George-centric, too Archie Griffin-centric? Think of Jeremiah as that. Think of him as that. That if you felt like going into a game that Maurice Claret needed 20 touches, then Jeremiah needs 20 touches. And by the way, whatever sort of punishment a running back took, especially in those days, Jeremiah is not taking that punishment. Have you seen the size discrepancy between him and the people trying to cover him? It's rare that he gets a big hit. Very rare that he does. So if it helps, think of him as a damn running back and then don't worry about it at all. Like, I don't. I sleep well at night with that. Maybe that'll help. I don't know.
3: Yeah, there's no reason to not try and get him the ball, right? And coming into the season, it's always been like, everybody's always like, who's number two? Because we saw last year he had Carnell and, you know, kind of worked with the two of them. Yes, we need to have other receivers we can go to. We do have that. You know, we just talked about McCune having 80 yards, four catches, you know, his first kind of big game since the opener. But Jeremiah's open. I mean, he's catching 10, 11, 12 balls a game. Like, it's not like we're just trying to feed him the ball and it's not working, right? So, I mean, I give a lot of credit to Arthur Smith in coming into the season saying, all right, we don't have that, you know, big time number two on the other side. we got to do a lot of things to try and find ways to get Jeremiah open because we do want to get him the ball, and they've done a really nice job of it. Now, there are times where you think, all right, Julian, you know, maybe don't lock in, but for the most part, it's worked out. So, I mean, like, we just continue to keep going, and the more they do that, the more confidence they're going to get in it. So, I mean, it's something like you're exactly right. He's a generational type player. You got to have the ball in his hands, because if you're not trying to get him the ball, then what's everybody going to say? We got number four and we're not using him. You know, like, what do you guys want?
17: Let me ask you this from a quarterback perspective. What do you see from Julian evolution from last year to this year?
3: Well, I'll tell you what, I think we saw, and I don't want to say it's like a jump, but I think we saw like a big jump this past weekend. I think his feet were more alive. He was thinking, mm-hmm. he was thinking more moving up into the pocket. How can I maybe get out of this if I need to? You know, last year he didn't do that. I mean, he sat in the pocket and he waited, you know, and even the beginning of this year, maybe a little bit of that. We've seen him, of course, come up. I mean, Illinois, you know, was the magic man, got out of two, three different tackles for a sack, went and got the first down. Then he has the touchdown run. That he missed a receiver on. Brock Boyd was coming right across the middle, could have dumped it off to him. But, you know, hey, he goes out and he makes a play. I think the confidence is building, you know, in his feet. But I think last week was just a lot of, all right, he's moving and trying to work his way around the pocket when, all right, I think I might have something coming here. I'm going to go ahead and move up. And, you know, if there's 2 yards, yep. I'm going to go take those 2 yards because second and 8 is a lot better than second and 12, right? And I think that's just the maturity and, you know, the confidence in him and using those feet. I don't want him going out and I don't need him pulling the ball and running it. You know what I'm saying?
17: I'm glad you're saying it, brother. I just
3: need him to, you know, if it breaks down and you feel like you're in the pocket too long and there's some space up there, just go ahead and dive forward and just get us some positive play. And I think he did that really well last weekend.
17: This one was borderlining on a little too much hits on him for my comfort. And maybe because I just saw what happened to Dante Moore at Oregon, and I just am thinking to myself, if something were to happen to him, we do not have Lincoln Kienholz behind him anymore. Mm-hmm. It's going to be a true freshman is what it's going to be. So we don't have Dylan Raiola coming in. We didn't have somebody very capable. Maybe he would be, but he's a
3: drop. Freshman and you just
17: it's
3: don't
17: a
3: know.
17: True freshman, dude. Yeah. Like, you're not wanting to roll into Bloomington with that. So I do think there is a fine line to walk for Julian between taking what's there, right? Yep. But also protecting yourself, because he took a couple of hits Saturday that felt like real ones. And I'm like, boy, pop up, yes. Pop up. Cause there aren't many teams in the country that have that Oregon thing. So that's the line he's walking, right, Jay-Z? Like, take what's there. And I like what you said there. Just get a positive play. You don't have to be Braxton Miller and go for 70. Like, get the positive play and get down. It's far more critical that he remains healthy, upright, and quarterbacking this team than an extra 6 yards on a broken scramble. So that is something that he's going to have to balance a lot. His coach, Ryan Day, had some thoughts on the game out at Iowa. You will hear from him in 2 minutes. We'll also get into some of the other things we saw, especially defensively. That's all coming up next. Bishop and Friends, right here on The Fan.
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17: Well, look, here's what's up on a Victory Monday edition of the program. Buckeyes went out to Iowa City, handled business against the Hawkeyes. Jeremiah Smith, a record-setting day for him. Here's his coach, Ryan Day, on his view of Mr. Smith.
28: That's what this is all about. In a day and age where there's a lot of transferring going on, and we deal with it with turnover. Somebody who's been in the program for multiple years, like Jeremiah has, 3 years in the program, so he's a national champ. He's got a pair of gold pants. He's had a lot of success, but he's also had some losses too, some losses that weren't a lot of fun. But that's what life's all about. And I think, you know, he appreciates the support that he's received from the fan base. I think he loves this team. He loves his teammates, and he works really, really hard every day for them. And this is somebody that is not selfish, but he's very, very competitive. But all he cares about is winning. And you know, he's a man of few words, but I can tell you he. He feels strongly about this fan base and that's what we try to preach, to all these players, is that like it's bigger than just you going out and playing and then going through it. So this is not a pass through at Ohio State. There's been a lot of great teams, there's been a lot of great coaches, and this means a lot to a lot of people. And I think he's embraced that and understands that, especially in year three.
29: Joe Nugent on the right.
17: He said a really interesting thing there, guys. He said, that for Jeremiah, it's about the program. He talked about being a 3-year guy. He said it matters more to him in terms of playing here, all of those things, paraphrasing, obviously. But the thing that you can use to corroborate that, and Ryan can't say it, but we can, and the reason we can say it is because Michael Irvin said it. Miami offered him $10 million. They offered him $10 million to go play his final season of college football at Miami. How do we know that? Michael Irvin said it.
3: It's insane, isn't it?
17: That's how we know it. He was offered $10 million. Now, he's being compensated here richly, not pretending it, but he's not making $10 million. So if it was about the money and going home and all of that, he could have done it. So this is somebody who, in a day and age where, yes, he's being compensated. He's not doing any charity here. I'm not pretending that. He's not. But at the same time, if it was just about that, he could have done it. And so that tells me, for Jeremiah Smith, it is about legacy. It is a complete buy-in for somebody who is not from here, Jay-Z. He's not from here. He's from South Florida. And he came up here and he bought in as big as possibly could, and he stayed.
3: Yeah, and it just goes back to everything Ryan's always said about him, how he just wants to be the best. Because it's like, and I don't want to categorize all receivers into this, but like, a lot of times they can be like a me guy, look at me. And Jeremiah could have been like, hey, I'm the highest paid college football athlete in the entire history of the world. I went to Miami for $10 million, but that didn't move the needle for him. Because what's he want to do? He wants to develop. He wants to leave a legacy here at Ohio State. He wants to go win another national championship. And he knows he has a pretty darn good chance of doing that here in Columbus. And he's, by the way, going to set every single record and put him basically out of reach for anybody else, in my opinion, by the time this year is said and done.
17: In two and a half years.
3: Yeah, in 2.5 years. I mean, it's insane. 2 years and four games, basically.
17: You're right, not even a half. Halves,
3: yeah.
17: You're right.
3: So, I mean, it's nuts. But, yeah, it's just, everything you've heard about him, is just like, he loves football. He loves his teammates. He wants to work hard. He wants to be the best. And, all that other stuff, he doesn't care about it. He's getting paid. He's doing fine. And he likes being here in Columbus. And that's something you don't see a lot in today's world in college football.
18: And it's one of the things we've talked about, Bo, on this show for a long time, is the way Ohio State is doing this. Mm-hmm. If money is your number one motivation, this may not be the place for you. But yeah. Jeremiah, I believe, not only wants to be the best in college football, I think he wants to be the best in the National Football League. He wants to be the best on the planet someday. And when you look at the NFL right now, I don't see a lot of Miami receivers crushing it in the league. But I see JSN, and I see Chris Olave, and I see Terry McLaurin, and I see Garrett Wilson, and the list goes on and on and on. Yeah, maybe if I want to be the best on the planet, this is where I should be.
17: Bob said this last week on the show, and I never thought of it in this way. I mean, Jay-Z, the one thing that we've been kind of talking about here is, you know, what does he have to do to be in that conversation as the greatest to ever play here? And the conventional, usually when I have this conversation, it ends up being Orlando Pace and Arch are kind of, and then Eddie gets some. I mean, that's usually the way it goes. Those are some of the names that are mentioned there. And there's another dozen that people will tell me about when I say that. John Hicks, if you want to go way back, there's a bunch. But Bob said something last week that resonated with me. He goes, I think he's got a chance to be the best receiver in the history of college football. And then you start thinking about that. And I gave it some thought and I thought, geez. Won a national title. He's going to be a three-time consensus first-team All-American. He's going to hold every record in Ohio State history. If he wins the Heisman, I mean, that outdoes... I mean, who's the best receiver in the history of college football? Is it Julio Jones? Is it Devonta Smith because he won a Heisman?
3: Because he won the Heisman,
17: You know, the Heisman winners as receivers are Devonta and Desmond, who that clown picks against Ohio State every single week. It's so ridiculous how he has a double standard, but whatever. But the, I mean, when Bob said that, I started thinking about it. Boy, you know what? It's there. It's definitely there because he's got the statistical accumulation. He's got the hardware, guys.
3: You know, and I think nowadays we all fall into the, all right, what's happening now is the best,
17: right?
3: You know, type thing. But when it comes to this, I don't think that bias is there. I think this is just a look what he's done over, you know, two years and five games. What he may be able to accomplish with all the Big Ten. Right? I mean, yeah, he's probably not going to catch receptions because that's
17: that's way
3: out there. But he's going to have everything else, probably more than likely. You know, as far as the Big Ten, and I mean that itself is really impressive to come in and do it in 3 years, right? I mean, because everybody else on that list, I imagine, was probably a 4 year guy, and so for him to do that, it's just. You know, I don't think it is right now, and you know, this is the best thing ever. But he really is putting himself on that Mount Rushmore, I guess, of guys. And,
17: he is,
3: and yes, when you do that, people get upset, and they, well, what about this guy? What about that guy? Well, that's fine. They're all good. We're not saying they're not great players, and this and that and the other. But like, he is just different than a lot of guys. We've seen a lot of really good guys come through here, especially in the last 7-8 years. And even when he was a freshman, those older guys were saying, wait for him to come up here because he is the real deal.
18: The other thing I don't think those guys have on that list is splitting time with Emeka Ebuka their freshman year and splitting time with Carnell Tate their second year, guys who needed catches too and also had great years. It's interesting when you talk about the best receivers in college football history. And Julio Jones is a good one, Bo, that you mentioned. Yeah. The two, actually there's three that come into my mind, and maybe one was because he's the first receiver that I ever saw winning a Heisman and had a great career, and that was Tim Brown. So for some reason, I always put Tim Brown in there.
17: But
18: the two that I really think of are Randy Moss and Calvin Johnson. And since Jeremiah stepped on the field at Ohio State, you've heard comparisons to Calvin Johnson sometimes.
17: Yeah.
18: And you heard Kirk Ferentz this week compare Jeremiah to Randy Moss, not the Randy Moss in college, but the Randy Moss that was playing for the New England Patriots. He compared to him.
17: Yeah.
18: So, yeah, I think that he should be in the discussion for this. And I think the Ohio State Mount Rushmore discussion, I don't think there's any doubt he's on it.
17: Yeah, I think he's already done that, and just keep doing what he's doing, and that's, you can get the chisel out and start carving his face into that thing. Yeah, I've used Adrian Peterson for me. and I understand different position, but when I talk about Jeremiah, I think of him through that lens of Adrian Peterson. To me, was the best player in college. He didn't win the Heisman. He didn't win a national title, I don't think. I think they lost in the national championship game his freshman year, if memory serves. Yeah, I know they did, because he only won the one title with Stoops, and that was earlier. But that's the guy that I keep coming back to, is Adrian Peterson. Like, there was no question that Adrian Peterson was the best player in the country every year he was at Oklahoma, certainly one of them, and just came on like a house of fire right away. Jeremiah kind of had that feel to him with the way that this is all gone. The crazy thing about Randy is Randy started in 1AA. Well, he started at Notre Dame, then he went to Florida State and never played for either one, then ended up at Marshall.
3: Chad Pennington,
17: and,
3: right?
17: Chad Pennington, yeah, and he was 1AA, and then they went to the MAC. I think it was the MAC after that, and then he had all of that success, won a national championship against the hated Montana Grizzlies, so thank you, Randy, for that. But also, and then Calvin played in triple option.
3: Exactly.
17: Like, you imagine, like, Georgia Tech had Calvin Johnson, and they're like, actually, we're going to run it 56 times?
3: What was he thinking going there? Like, oh, this offense is going to change for me, right?
17: Great question. In the portal days, man, he'd be out.
3: Oh, boy.
17: He'd be out. Yeah. He'd be out at
3: Dodge. You got me blocking, man, every play? Like, I don't want to do that. Throw me the ball.
17: Ridiculous. Bob made that proclamation last week. He's going to join us with his thoughts coming up next. Bishop and Friends right here on The Fan.
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17: All right, time to head on the Brian Heating Cooling Systems Fan Guest Hotline. Conversation with our great friend Bobby Carpenter, Morning Juice, and of course, national champion, NFL first-round pick, incredible father, but you know it all by now. I got to give you full credit. And I'm hesitant to do this because usually I like to think that I think of these things. You said last week he's got a chance to be the best receiver in the history of college football. Hit me like a ton of bricks after you said it, bud. I've given you full credit and will continue to do so. He might be. He might just be.
11: I mean, Bo, I played against Andre Johnson in 2002. Like, I know what these guys look like. Played with Calvin, like all those dudes. And here's the thing, like, as you always say, Iowa had the brochure from the week before. Like, they knew what was going on.
17: Yep.
11: This isn't some guy that came out of nowhere. Phil Parker's been there for 25 years. And by the way, they were trying to double cover him a lot of the game, you know, and give a lot of credit to Arthur Smith and Ryan Day for moving him around. And they can put him in places where he'll still get some of those one-on-one coverages. But, I mean, frankly, there's only so much you can do if you're going to have a quarterback as accurate as Julian is. You can put the ball where only Jeremiah can get it. And he's the guy that is one of one being able to go get it. And he can do it, you know, with the catch and run. He can do it down the field. He can do it in contested catches. Like, he can do it in every which way possible. And, like, you hear him after the game, there's just a degree of humility that comes with him, which is a rarity to see that with a guy with his level of ability.
17: Bob, there's two that jumped out to me. The one where Julian throws it into triple coverage and he kind of gives that slight nudge to like the lower back of the defensive back and then just picks it right over the top. And then the one where he runs the out and he's double covered in the court, they get called for holding on it. And Julian puts it through a pinhole and he still catches it. The thing that's remarkable is he could have just rested on being physically a unicorn, but he's done all that stuff too. That kind of tells you what he's about.
11: Well, and to your point, like, number one, the guy works tremendously hard. We hear Ryan talk about it. I think people probably think that it's almost lip service. But like, I tell them, one of my true joys of coming in here is I used to tell people, if your kid grew up with all the ability in the world and had everything in the world, you'd want him to be Calvin Johnson as a man, like just of who he was, how he worked, the type of teammate he was. And I'm like, I'm putting JJ in that category. I go, it's a joy to come in here and watch someone who's as physically robust as you are, but continues to have the unwavering desire to get better. He could have walked in here and probably been an All-American and been one of the great players ever at Ohio State. But like, it's like a Jordan-esque, like a Kobe-esque thing. Like, I want to go be the best. And I want to be guarded by three guys and go try to get the ball. Like, he relishes in that. And so, you know, one of my keys a couple weeks ago was like, hey, can we get these other receivers involved? And like, yeah, you're going to need them. But like, there's a certain point that you will have to dedicate so many resources to stopping him that everything else is going to look easy, whether it's the run game, whether it's getting other receivers involved, because there will be a team that's like, we're just not going to let him do anything. And not letting him do anything is probably like six catches for 80 yards and a touchdown. But like, there's going to be a degree that people try to get after him and stop him that's going to open everything else up.
3: You know, Bob, back in our day, you would kind of let your opinion be known on some defensive play calls and whatnot throughout a game. I just want to know, I want to know your thought process. If you were out there on the field and you just see number four going off for 11 over 200 yards, like, what would you have been coming off the sidelines saying to try and stop that from happening? Or, you know, what would your mindset have been just watching, you know, one guy take over a game like Jeremiah has the last couple?
11: Well, you get to the point, like, listen, we're going to jam him at the line, like mug him at the line of scrimmage. I'm going to force them to call holding every time, and I'll have a safety sitting about there 12 to 14 yards. And then you're going to yell at the D-line and say, get some pressure on the stinking quarterback. so that he can't just sit there and put it out on a, put it like into a basket. And it's amazing. One time they did get pressure on Julian and they were throwing that like out or seven route. I want to say it's the left side of the field. Julian gets hit so he doesn't get enough on it. And it falls a little short and you see JJ go get his hands on it. And like he didn't catch it and I was almost surprised. It was a very difficult catch, but it's gotten to the point now where he does that, where you're more surprised if he doesn't make the play than if he does.
17: Bob, let's go to where you made your money, buddy. On the defensive side, you held Iowa to less than 250 yards of total offense. You gave up 1.9 yards per carry to running backs, just 39 yards, less than 200 yards passing out of the quarterback. What was different this week from the Illinois week for you?
11: Oh, you see their run fits. And listen, Iowa is a team that is akin to Illinois offensively. I mean, mm-hmm. they have some offensive weapons. I don't know if their quarterback was quite as good. But, like, what you saw in the run game was guys where they were supposed to be, working on gas. And that's something, like, they came back here all week long. You heard Kenyatta Jackson say it, like, hey, we fixed it on Sunday. They worked on it all week. There were some substitution things. They've been doing some things a little bit differently in practice to kind of make things as game-like as possible to make sure that everybody that's in there understands exactly what's going on, knows exactly where they need to be at any given time. And, you know, you saw that. I mean, they basically gave up one touchdown drive, you know, like the one at the end of the game. You know, it is what it is, but this defense is starting to round into form, and you know, it's not too early either, because you look, they've got Maryland this week, but then after that, mm-hmm. you get the stretch of games that are coming, and you know what it is. And now USC, we'll see what they end up becoming, because it's, I mean, Lincoln Riley is he's an offensive coordinator masquerading as a head coach, but yeah. I mean, Indiana's going to be ready to play. And I think Oregon is a lot more of what we thought they would be than maybe what they look like those first 2 weeks of the season.
12: You talk about the defense rounding into form. I think Matt's been trying to tinker with it, seeing what works best. I mean, against Illinois, a lot of man coverage. You know, last week, maybe not so much. What do you think works best as we move forward here? Are they still trying to figure that out? Or do you see, you know, a front seven or a front six that you really like as we move forward into this year? Maybe the rotation starts to slow down as we get into some of these bigger games in the Big Ten.
11: I think you just begin to kind of identify what guys do well and kind of hone in on what their rotation needs to look like. You know, let's not forget, like, Jake Timmons was out this week too. And, you know, he's a big piece of that. He's a very talented player, very young, but he's a physical piece in that nickel spot. And he's able to come up and fill the run, play in the pass. So, like, they're still working through some things. And Matt Patricia, like, he's an eternal tinker. Like, they're going to continue to work with this thing and they'll kind of morph it into, you know, game by game situation. But they're going to continue to get better. When things don't work, they'll figure out why they didn't work. They'll correct them and move on. And, like, that's why you see this. And I'm telling you, months from now, this defense is going to look, you know, every bit as good as everybody hoped it would be.
17: Bob, I don't know if it could just be that I saw Dante Moore get hit and he's going to be out for a little bit. And Oregon has Dylan Raiola, which is, I think, the only circumstance in the country like that. I couldn't think of another one that had a circumstance like that where he had to do to his ready to go coming in that has played as much ball as Raiola did. When I watched Julian, and he took a lot of hits in the game Saturday, in the pocket, in scramble, took a lot of hits. It's fine, but there is a fine line. How do you, if you're Ryan Day or Arthur Smith, how do you manage that with Julian where take what's there, but also he cannot put himself in harm's way because you do not have Dylan Raiola backing him up?
11: It's true, but didn't everybody want to see Julian run more?
17: Not me, Bob. I didn't.
11: You must not be in my Twitter mentions, man, and all the people that are, like, going crazy. Like, Julian's a stiff. I'm like, hey, well, now you got him running around. Like, he's pulling that thing down, going and taking shots for 2 yards. So there is a fine line with it. And, you know, I think the question you're asking is, like, well, how much do you want to try to get, Brother Mamby now looks like Luke Vahey versus Xavier St. Clair. Like, get some of those guys some reps and action to make sure. But I kind of go back to, you know, is it the Colts? Is it Moore when he was like,
17: oh, Tom Moore, yeah.
11: Play your back? Yeah, why don't you play your backup quarterback? Well, if we lose Peyton Manning, we're out. And, like, we don't practice that. So, like, I mean, I'm not saying that's where it is. You'd be able to get some more with, like, either one of those guys. But, I mean, you got to remember, you're on the road in a hostile environment. It wasn't like it's 56-3. Now, maybe this week against Maryland, you get those guys a little more action because it looks like they've kind of, maybe turned in the keys a little bit, if you will, on the season. But they do need to continue to work on that, and that's one of the balances of being a head coach.
12: Go ahead. I was just going to say, we're talking about Julian taking some shots. I was just wanting to get your take on the offensive line. What happens when Phillip Daniels is 100%? Do we see him coming back into the lineup and kind of switching things back around?
11: I don't know, because Ryan had talked about it. He said you kind of stumble on some things that you like, and not that they've been perfect, but Dave Van Sickle's been playing well. And, Philip Daniels, that was the spot where they're kind of trying to figure stuff out on the right side. So, they'll have some time in practice to work through it, but I think that it's great to see, what Gabe's been able to do. Austin playing tackle, it's still a work in progress, but I'm not sure. I mean, he's probably pretty close to getting back, I would think, but I don't think anything is guaranteed at this point.
17: Great stuff as always, buddy. We'll do it again next week. Thanks for your time, pal.
11: Yes, sir. My pleasure, Bo.
17: There he goes, Bobby Carpenter, Morning Juice, right here. And, of course, all the rest of the accolades that come with Bob. Second hour of the program coming up next. We're going to kick it off with this. We all have to be better. And I think if we're all better, the rest of the country will be better, too. We'll explain that coming up next. Bishop and Friends, right here on The Fan.
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5: Good morning, I'm Ryan Baker. Ohio State acted accordingly on Saturday. They head to Iowa and come back with a 31-14 win. Ohio State is the first team to score over 30 points at Kinnick Stadium since Northwestern did it in 2016. That was a span of 66 games. Jeremiah Smith becomes Ohio State's leading receiver in every main receiving category. He has 11 catches, 206 yards, and two touchdowns on the day. The defense gives up just 39 yards rushing. Next up, it's homecoming when the Buckeyes host Maryland at 4:15 on Saturday. 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
6: They've all been paid by the Cleveland Browns. This is Bishop and Friends.
17: All right, second hour on a Monday edition. The great Justin Zwick in with me. Bake here as well. Austin Ward coming up in 28 minutes from now. I tweeted this middle of the game. This is probably third quarter. Folks around the Big Ten need to adjust how they talk about the league. You watch. Mizzou is up 10 on UF, and the narrative will be how tough it is to win on the road in the SEC. Florida won't be penalized bigly in the polls. Missouri will shoot right back up. Meantime, if this hold, Iowa sucks, and they don't. The second comment on the tweet, it's from Josh. I'll be interested to see who drops more between Mississippi State and Iowa after getting blown out at home. The answer to that, Josh, is as predicted. It was Iowa. They are the ones who dropped. Mississippi State dropped one spot for getting housed by Bama. Iowa dropped six by getting beaten by Ohio State. But it's worse than that. Did you know that there is only one SEC team with one loss that is unranked? Just one. It's Kentucky. They're the only one that's unranked. Conversely, there are three Big Ten teams with one loss that are not ranked. Northwestern, who was pretty damn impressive on Friday night, beating the brakes off of Matt Campbell. We'll get into that in just a second. Minnesota, PJ, I see you. Drinking out of the jug and jumping in. God bless him.
12: Smearing blood all over his face. The guy's out of control. He's awesome. Maniac.
17: He really is. Wisconsin. Luke, you might have a program, man. That's three. And by the way, there's an undefeated Big Ten team that is not ranked. Nebraska. There are four Big Ten teams with either one loss or undefeated that are unranked. Conversely, there's only one SEC team that has one loss that is not ranked, and that is Kentucky. Wisconsin got less votes in the AP this week, according to the Victory Bell, than last week after beating Michigan State 31-3, and their only loss is to Notre Dame. That's their only loss. Nebraska's 5-0. Northwestern, not in again. Their only loss is by six at number five, Indiana. That's it. That's their only loss, and they are unranked. They had a Friday night showcase against a team that was ranked 2 weeks ago, bombed them, and they are not ranked. Conversely, the SEC team has teams' losses of 24, 28, and 33. So there is a bias here. It is about how we talk about it. It's funny, like in the third quarter when I'm watching the game, and I always tweet as I'm watching the Buckeye games, I heard so much of like, Iowa's trash, Iowa's trash. No, they're not. They're not, you bozos. They're not trash. Some of these SEC teams are trash. And until we change the way we talk about this league, it's going to continue to be disrespected juxtaposed to the SEC. We've won the last three national titles, for God's sakes. Handle your business. Act accordingly a little bit in the way that you discuss this league.
12: But this has also been happening for a long, long time, right? I mean, the SEC just being placed above every... I mean, it's just getting more ridiculous at this point. Now, granted, coming into the season, we had, what, the three Big Ten teams that were, like, in the top five. Ohio State, yeah. Oregon, Indiana, and then there was just, like, USC maybe down the road, you know, a couple others in the teens maybe, but... Just because they didn't think about these other schools maybe having a good program and coming out and showing people, like, they just totally forget about them. Or they don't forget about them. They just leave them out on purpose, maybe, to get us all fired up and get us talking about it. But, I mean, Wisconsin losing to Notre Dame, and that was a game at halftime.
17: It was.
12: I mean, they're going against the number three team in the country. It was a game at halftime, yes. You know, it didn't look that way on the scoreboard at the end, but they were in that one. And Northwestern, what they're doing, I mean... Minnesota, Mississippi State wasn't ranked to start the year, and now they blew up, and then they got blown out. And
17: they did.
12: You know, like, nobody cares that. Well, Minnesota went on the road to Michigan, and won for the first, or had Michigan at home and won for the first time since '77. Like, they just don't talk about that or care about it. But we always see in bowl season what happens when these trash Big Ten teams go and play the SEC, and we beat them. And they just pretend like, oh, well, this game didn't matter. And it's like, well, they all matter. And we come out and beat you guys most of the time.
5: Well, I know we're going to talk about the AP poll a little bit more in the next segment, but how Kentucky goes from ranked to unranked is crazy to me this week. And I know we're going to get into it. But and Lenore Sellers, who's the greatest quarterback ever, I've heard a lot of people say. So you mentioned bozos. I'm going to throw that at us. We're bozos.
17: Why are we? What do we do?
5: Because we are as guilty of this as anyone a little bit. And I know you've said this the last couple of weeks. We need to start changing our thought. But we all talked about Penn State this year. And what did we say? We said their schedule was trash.
17: Mm-hmm.
5: Well, maybe that's on us. And, you know, the boat rowers came back and got a big win this week, but they lose to Mississippi State really bad. And then we're like, maybe they're not that good. And then just some of these other teams that we've talked about. So I'm going to throw it at us here real quick, too, because we're a part of the problem. And we talked about Penn State all year. And, oh, it's a garbage schedule. It's a garbage schedule. It's a garbage schedule. Well, you know what? It's better than a Big 12 schedule, that's for sure. And Matt Campbell finished 7th. Against a Big 12 schedule last year. So maybe this shouldn't be a surprise to any of us with Penn State. But we have been doing this a little bit, and we talk about Michigan, and we're like, Michigan's no good. And we can, you know, they are, I still say they're 2-3, but they're a 3-2 team. And we just kind of, we talked about USC and how bad their defense is. And guess what? It got them this week because they dropped down. They're still a 5-1 team. Maybe we should be beating the drum for USC more and say, man, instead of their defense, man, their offense is great. They're scoring a lot of points, because that's kind of what I'm saying about Alabama right now. Alabama has looked super impressive, and they're scoring a ton of points. They've scored over 45 in every game. So maybe we should point that stuff out. So I'll call myself at least a bozo, because I guess I'm part of this problem.
17: I think that bozos too. I do love bozo. I call the boys bozos all because they're such a bunch of bozos. I think it doesn't get used enough. So I do like bozo. I think that what we're guilty of around here is comparing every Big Ten team to Ohio State. So when we say USC's not any good, Michigan's not any good this year, Penn State doesn't play anybody. The reason we said Penn State didn't play anybody, because they don't play Ohio State. They don't play Oregon. They don't play Indiana. That's why we said their schedule was trash, is they didn't play the best teams in the league this year. And he's still not going to navigate. He'll be lucky if he gets 500 with that operation he's got going on over there. Just a massive disappointment. But I think, if anything, we might be guilty of that, of trying to view everything through a Buckeye prism and the standard that's here, and trying to apply that to USC. But that does not mean that USC is not better than Mississippi State. It does not mean that UCLA isn't better than Florida. It does not mean that Illinois is any worse off than Tennessee. They played, Illinois beat them in the bowl last year. Like, that's the subtle difference. I understand there's nuance in that, but If you're saying that, if we're going to play that game, then play the game with the, you're right, Bama has looked great. Now they get Georgia this week. Those two teams have been lights out. Texas has been pretty good. They have the most impressive win of the season. Okay, fine. Those three are different. But everybody else in the SEC ought to be talked about the way that people talk about Penn State. They should be held to that type of standard. Florida, they went all the way to number 8 in the country after beating the brakes off of Ole Miss without Kewon Lacy. Then they go to Missouri and get beat just as bad. And now all of a sudden I got to hear about Missouri moving up 11 spots. Why? Why? And we are all guilty of it. Yeah, we're here guilty in this market, I think, Jay-Z, of viewing everything through a Buckeye standard. And that's probably why we diminish the teams in the league. But the people who cover this league and nationally around the league, the television partners who are in bed with the league, you've got to do a better job of beating the chest for your programs. I was listening to the CBS pregame show of this. It wasn't much of a show, but it was leading right into our game on 3:30. Rick Neuheisel is waxing poetic about Alabama and how great they are. Why? Why is he? You don't have that contract anymore, Rick.
12: It's... Maybe we're not both. It's just like historically the teams are bad, right?

0: season, it was just all about Ohio State, Indiana, and Oregon. Those were the three teams, and we kind of just forgot about everybody else. And we'll see how they do. We'll see how Fick does up in Wisconsin. Needs to have a good year. You know, he needs to go out and, you know, maybe be a 500. And it's just like, well, you get a big win at Penn State, you get a little confidence building, and all of a sudden you're blowing out Michigan State the next week, and, you know, see what happens as we go on in the season. So, you know, I think it's more just the historically these teams that haven't been up to par in the Big Ten, we just kind of write them off. And then when they do start doing well, it's kind of like being a Browns fan where it's like, well, they're going to falter at some point.
1: You're right.
0: We dismiss. We don't give them the benefit of the doubt.
1: We dismiss. They prop up. That's the difference. They propped up Missouri. Go ahead, Ben.
2: And I did that this weekend when Illinois lost to Purdue, and I was like, oh, come on, Bert. Mm-hmm. How are you going to lose to Purdue? And
0: you were better than that, yeah.
2: Yeah, I should have been like, hey, you know.
0: How about Purdue?
2: Going to Arkansas and playing is really tough, guys. I mean, that's a hell of a victory right there. 4-8 Arkansas, they give you a full day every time.
3: Oh, I can't. I mean, you're going to going to Columbia, Missouri. Man, you go to Columbia, you lucky to get out of there with a win, man. Tough you ain't worried about covering the spread, man. You're just trying to win. Get the hell out of here. Nobody's ever been worried about going to Missouri. Like, stop it. Missouri is no different than Purdue or Illinois or everybody else. They're all the same. They just prop theirs up. And the Big Ten needs to do a better job of it if you want to have respect in these polls. And if you're somebody who says the polls don't matter, oh, yeah, they do. They set the table for how the committee determines these teams and where they are ranked when those polls come out. So as long as we're doing a poll, AP coaches, all of it, it matters in a big way. Speaking of the polls, it's hard to make much sense of it. It really is. I don't know the right way to do this, but we're going to try to get into it coming up next. Bishop and Friends right here on The Fan.
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15: For 50 years, Sherrod Brown voted how he was told. 1975 to today, different presidents, different issues, but Sherrod Brown's vote never changed. 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

0: sex changes for kids. Sherrod Brown supported that too. When Washington Democrats needed Brown's vote, he gave it every time. Sherrod Brown voted with Biden 97%, Schumer 95%, Bernie Sanders 92%. That was the Democrat Party he joined 50 years ago. But times have changed. 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They're not asking for your vote. They're coming for your country. And Sherrod Brown will fall in line. He always does. Sherrod Brown, times changed. His vote never does. Paid for by SLF PAC and not authorized by any candidate or candidate's committee. SLFPAC.org. SLF PAC is responsible for the content of this ad.
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6: A cooler day ahead of you today with highs right around the mid-60s. And overnight tonight will drop down to the low 40s. Some areas even seeing 30s tomorrow. So it'll be a pretty chilly day getting into your Tuesday. Tomorrow, mid-60s again for your high. But sunshine sticks around through the rest of the week. And we'll warm right back up to the mid-70s by Wednesday. I'm your 10 Weather Impact Meteorologist, Lily Reed, with 97.1 The Fan.
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7: 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Two locations, Sawmill, Easton. They will take care of you the way that they take care of us, I promise you on that. We went over some of the anomalies in the AP poll. Did you have another beef that you had with the poll specifically?
8: Well, I mean, we talked about the whole Mississippi State thing. Like, why do they only drop one, and they just got bombed by Alabama, who was not ranked as high as Ohio State last I checked.
9: At home as well.
8: And Iowa loses 31-14, and they drop six spots. Like, I don't get that. I don't understand that. But the Kentucky thing is the one to me. Like, how were they good enough to be ranked last week? I understand we don't think South Carolina's the best team, and they were also playing without Dylan Stewart, but Kentucky got down big in that game, and they could have folded the tents, but they fought back and they got the win. I just don't get that. Like, why is Kentucky not ranked? Northwestern probably deserves some more credit too. Maybe Nebraska.
7: You know why they're not? You guys see the end of the Pitt Virginia Tech game?
8: Oh yeah, the doink.
7: Well, I thought he made it. Did you see this, Jay-Z?
9: I did, yeah. It looked like he did make it, right?
7: Thought he made it. I think we all thought he made it.
9: I think the student section thought he made it.
7: Like, yeah.
9: It looked close.
7: I mean, and I still don't. I saw one angle that was kind of from the right that made it seem like it was wide. Mm-hmm. And obviously that official's right under it, so he's got a better view than anybody. But Pat Narduzzi afterwards yelled at the pollsters. Flat out yelled at them. Like, what do we need to do here to get ranked? So guess who moved into the poll? Pitt. Pitt moved into the poll.
9: That's all it takes.
7: That's all it takes. I'm telling you, that's how easy and cheap pollsters are. Ask and ye shall receive. Pitt went from unranked in both to ranked in both. They became ranked because he demanded it. And because it was on Friday night and everybody saw it. And so they're ranked.
8: By the way, after that kick, Joshua Perry tweeted out, "Right-footed kickers from the right hash always equals disaster." And that's all I could think of when Connor Hawkins is lining up on the right hash. And sure enough, right off the upright.
7: There must be something about that angle, right?
9: Yeah, there's something about that. It's like trying to hit the left side of the green. You just kind of yank it even further left. It never works out well.
7: No. Let's do an exercise here while we're having this pollster conversation, because we're about a month into this thing, about to the third of the way through the season. If you play the 15 games, that's kind of where you're at there. Most teams have played five. There's some that have played four that have had byes, but most of the teams have played five. So you're a third of the way through. Where would you put the line of demarcation of everybody above this line is a national championship contender and everybody below it is not? And ignore the rankings, because I have at least one team that is not ranked in the top 10 that I think can win a national championship. There's one. I think there's only one, but there is one. How many do we have here that you would say when you wake up on a, when's the national championship game? Is it on a Monday again? Or
8: yeah, I think it's like January 27th.
9: March 3rd this year or something? I mean, they just keep pushing this stuff back even further. What's going on?
7: Right before spring football.
9: Yeah, exactly.
7: It's just a little warm up to spring football, the national championship game.
8: So we did this on Sunday, so I already have my answer on this.
7: Okay.
8: I believe it's seven. And I think,
7: you think seven?
8: I think you're going to go Oregon. Maybe I'm wrong, but I think you're going to throw Oregon in there as well.
7: No, you're right.
8: I'm just not there with them yet. So I think Georgia, Texas, Notre Dame, Ohio State, Alabama, Indiana. And I still have questions about Miami, but I do think they're talented. They lost some big-time dudes on both sides of their line last year, so I have some questions about them, but I think I have it at seven.
7: So NBC was at the game in Clemson. He was at that game Saturday night, and so we watched it. And there was a moment where Clemson could have made it interesting. They went for it on fourth down in the third quarter, and if they had gotten it in their red zone and scored, they could have maybe made Miami stressed a little bit. But the reason I'm talking about this is Miami lost the right side of their offensive line in that game. Like that. Now, I don't know how long they're out, but they lost both right guard and right tackle in the game as you're watching it. I would have eight. I would have Texas, Georgia, Notre Dame, Miami, Ohio State, Alabama, Indiana, and Oregon. I would put Oregon in that group. Jay-Z, how big of a group would you go with?
9: That's what I was thinking as well. I mean, that top eight. BYU, Ole Miss, LSU is right on the outside of that. I don't believe in any of those three teams to really go make a run in the playoffs. I think that first seven, and then you throw Oregon in if they get right here as they continue to go at the end of this year. And you know, if Dante Moore comes back, I don't know what the status on that is, but I think they have a little bit of time to. So they need to really get him back on the field.
7: So they have UCLA Saturday.
9: Well, maybe not as much time because UCLA has been playing, right?
7: You're going to find out a little bit about that. But I'm with you guys. Like, I don't think BYU is, they're not on that level. Ole Miss, guys, if you pull up Ole Miss's schedule, Ole Miss is going to be lucky to not lose three games. I don't see any scenario how they don't lose at least two more. They get a stretch coming up here in a month that's just absolutely brutal. LSU is massively flawed and obviously has big-time injuries as well. They can't really run it. Texas Tech, you see why they wanted Sorsby. Mm-hmm. They're not dynamic throwing the football. They played Colorado over the weekend. God, what a weird weekend, by the way. Did you guys see these two stories coming out of the state of Colorado? So, University of Colorado benched Julian Lewis. So he was the number one quarterback in the country, and they compensate him, and he sat 1 year and then was going to play this year, and it's not gone well. Shocking. And so he was benched. And then Coach Prime goes post-game about, I wish I could let him explain to you why he didn't play, which that was so cryptic. I didn't understand that. And then furthermore, there was reports that Texas Tech had the Colorado play sheet as well.
9: Yeah, I saw that. It was left behind at the hotel.
7: Yeah.
9: And they were like, you could see the plays that they were running in the beginning of the game. Yeah.
7: And then Jim Mora Jr. is at Colorado State, and he gets on the headset after the first quarter with the defensive coordinator and says, what in the blank is going on? What was that call? And the defensive coordinator gives it back to him, and then they fire him in the first half of the game.
9: Or did he quit?
7: Maybe quit. I don't know. I guess we don't know.
9: I heard they took the play calling away from him. And he's like, you know what? I'm out. I'll see you guys later. George Costanza did it.
8: We have the audio coming up in Thing or Not a Thing.
7: You have it?
8: Yeah, okay, we have it. So. Yeah.
7: Good. So you have that to look forward to, which is nice. But no, it's utter chaos. And I do think in an era of free transfer and NIL, one of the biggest things that I think coaches have to guard against is accountability. Because when it starts to go bad, are you going to continue to row in the same direction? Do you have a program? Like, what happens to John Summerall at Florida after that? You're flying high. You beat Ole Miss at home. You go on the road and get absolutely boat raced by a completely average Missouri team. They're at home against South Carolina this week. Then it's Texas and Georgia back to back. Like, do you have a program? I said this when we were making our picks, Jay-Z, on Friday. I said, Matt Campbell, if you have a program, you go win at Northwestern. Mm. And they got bombed. Yeah. They got absolutely bombed. Said the same thing about Lincoln Riley. If you have a program, you rebound from a very noisy week. Very noisy week in terms of the hit on Dante Moore, the celebration on the hit of Dante Moore. If you have a program, then you bounce back and you beat a game Washington team. And they did. So they deserve credit for that, for doing those type of things. But I think in this day and age, like, I'm watching Mississippi State. Sorry, Clay Hall. I'm watching your boys. Like, how do they respond after getting beaten pretty soundly by Bama? To me, that's one of the biggest challenges of this era, is how do you make sure that there is buy-in? How do you make sure that there is accountability when so many of these kids are already been compensated financially? What is the give-a-damn level? How do you make sure you still have it? I don't know.
9: Well, I see it every day here because we haven't seen two out on the field. So, yeah. I mean, like, there's accountability here. You know, like, that's the only thing you have to try and keep these kids in the program or keep them in the culture that you want to have is to treat everybody the same. You're not going to show up on time. You're not going to do the right things. You're not going to take care of the football when you're on the field. You're not going to, you know, hit your blocks when you're supposed to. Like, you can't play. We can't put you on the field. And not many places I feel have that like Ohio State does, luckily.
7: I just got a text from Clay.
9: You were heavy on the old Bulldogs for Clay.
7: He's my guy.
9: Week.
7: I mean, listen,
9: I know. I love it.
7: Clay's my guy, and I love this Kamario Taylor kid. Clay with the rebuttal. Kamario Bumney in 102 degree fever, unwilling to run. Running back Fluff Bothwell pulled after first carry of game. Both could have been out. Could be out extended time. Should have dropped to 20 in the polls. Let's see. Yep. Big J journalist, Mr. Hall, keeping his integrity.
8: I didn't know Clay Hall was the Mississippi State lunatic fringe.
9: I found out last week listening to Bo. I'm like, I should have known that.
7: Yeah, he and I remember being in the press box with him discussing Dak Prescott leading the Bulldogs to number one in the very first college football playoff bowl and going, God, what a time to be alive. Wow. Austin Ward in 2 minutes. Bishop and Fred's right here on The Fan.
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7: And he joins on the Brian Heating Cooling Systems Fan Guest Hotline. What was that environment like Saturday?
15: It was really great, Bo. It was everything you want college football to be. I even said this before the game on pregame keys with Berm. I was like, we got in there. There was not a cloud in the sky. It was 70 degrees on the first Saturday in October. The tailgates were electric. You had Ohio State fans on the road. You had, even when I landed in Cedar Rapids on Friday, they had Iowa fans in the airport saying, you know, because there was a direct flight from Columbus, like, welcome, Ohio State fans. We're glad you're here. And they were giving out like clear bags to take into the stadium. That was on Friday. And I was like, I don't remember seeing this happen very often. And then that was all in the build up to the game. And then at 2:30, it was really impressive. They actually, you know, they followed the cues on the stripe out that they had in there. They, even when they got down and it was a 3-possession game or clearly over midway through the third quarter, you know, there were only a handful of people leaving. They were, you know, Iowa fans were great. I thought, you know, Kinnick Stadium, my previous visit, a lot of it was a blur, you know, literal and mental fog from covering the game and then dealing with the weather. And I didn't remember all that much about what it was like. And it probably wouldn't have been a great judge of what a, you know, competitive top 15 matchup was like anyway, based on what happened on the field. But all of that is to say, it was a great environment for college football on Saturday, and it was a great representative of how special Big Ten football is.
7: I thought it was a great representative of how good Ohio State is, too. I don't know how you could have much beef, right? I mean, if you do a checklist, I led the show with this buddy. Like, I did a checklist of like 10 things that utter mad at you. Some of it's statistical stuff. Some of it's improvement week to week. What more did you need to see from the Buckeyes than what you saw Saturday?
15: Special teams play. I didn't want this to be, and I felt this way on Saturday. You go into that special of an environment against a team that was unbeaten and ranked 14th in the country, and if you have that level of game control, which you might say, oh, well, they won by 17 on the road. That's impressive on its own to me. But the way that game played out was it never being in doubt. So you take this win and you run and you don't complain about any part of it. So I've tried not to do that, but I still just, I can't help but continue to wonder now about the special teams and missing a field goal again on the road. That's the second time that they invested. They went out and got Connor Hawkins to get that fixed. He bangs one off the left upright. The punting game wasn't special. Again, I understand fully that this is nitpicking. When you play defense the way Ohio State did on Saturday, when you bounce back with an impressive run-stopping performance, 39 rush yards against a team like Iowa, that whatever their limitations are offensively, they know who they are, and they're certainly going to continue to play you know, physically in the trenches to the batten the hatches down the way that Ohio State did on the heels of the Illinois game. I think you have to be impressed with the defensive outing. Offensively, I mean, I don't know what else there is to say about the best player on the planet. Jeremiah Smith is truly one of one. It doesn't even feel like hyperbole at this point. Julian Sands was awesome. He's running the football. Jacoby Jackson is paying off the faith that the coaching staff had in him, not just in the transfer portal, but the way the practice habits have set him up to be a starting running back for Ohio State. Across the board, offense, defense, that was a really, really productive trip to Iowa City. It's just, if you're looking at down the road and when you get into the tighter matchups again or a college football playoff game, what's Ohio State's faith and confidence level in its ability to flip the field with a punt or make a key field goal? And that's the part that's still just kind of lingering out there.
9: You're doing the postgame show with our guy Beamer on Saturday, and he thought this was the best overall performance of this team so far this year. Take these special teams out of it, because I do agree with you on that. Do you agree with that assessment of, you know, that was probably our best four quarters of football here this year?
15: Yeah, I think I would co-sign that with Beamer. You know, the best three quarters they played were in Texas, but it was undermined, obviously, by what happened in the fourth quarter. And there was still some of that where, you know, Ryan Day and Matt Patricia were leaving, you know, the field there heading towards the tunnel, and they were still, like, deep in conversation. You know, I would bet a lot of money that it was about giving up that last or that only touchdown drive for the Hawkeyes there in the fourth quarter. And, you know, Ryan Day saying all this, spinning all offseason, talking after Texas, playing four-quarter games, winning the fourth quarter. And yes, it is nitpicking, and it was 1 point. It was 8-7 in the fourth quarter. But that's still the part where I can understand it. It's human nature. A little bit of complacency is going to sink in when you're winning as handily as you are on the road, and you know that game is in the bag, and no one's going to be able to come back and beat you at that point. But that's also why I think it was a perfect trip, because you get to win comfortably against a talented team, or maybe a well-coached team, maybe is a better description for Iowa than talented, but I say that with all due respect to Kirk Ferentz and his program. But you also know that there are still things that Ohio State will look at, even in all three phases, and feel like they can get better at, and that they can find 15 more minutes of really high-level football. Now, it wasn't necessary to win against the Hawkeyes, but I know for a fact that that will be something that was talked about on Sunday evening and will be, you know, tomorrow before the Buckeyes get back on the practice field.
7: Hey, Bud, it wasn't lost on me that it was a different Jackson getting the first carries at running back this week. Now, the split was pretty much even between Jacoby and Bo. Ended up being almost, I think, a one carry difference. That was about it, but pretty much a wash. Third and two in Bloomington in 2 weeks, fourth quarter, trying to nurse a four-point lead. Who gets the carry?
15: Yeah, I think it's got to be Jacoby Jackson. And Bo did some, you know, solid work. As you mentioned, both the carries and the yardage wound up being just about even between the two of them. But it was not an accident. It was not by mistake. It was not a coin flip that Jacoby was out there to start the game. He's earned that. And if you're talking about third and two, and Bo delivered in one of those situations. Now, the Wildcat was a bit of a mess the first time around, but he did put the game away in the fourth quarter and was out there for that key snap. But there is something about the way Jacoby Jackson runs, and I know that it's been, you know, emphasized over the last couple of weeks, and Ryan Day is saying it publicly about running angry. Jacoby is clearly the more violent, more contact-seeking, contact-destroying running back in the Ohio State backfield right now. And Bo's overall ceiling, I've said this over and over, is clearly higher. But the floor with Jacoby, you know where it is, and it's in an elevated place, I think, compared to where Ohio State thought it was when they got him from Florida. You know, everybody has worked together, I think, to maximize what Jacoby Jackson can become. And if it's blocked for five, you know, he may not escape multiple tacklers, but he does not get hit and go backwards. He gets you three more out on top of that. That's, I think, what Ohio State is looking for. If there is not going to be a clear, like, home run explosive threat in this backfield for Ohio State, and through 5 weeks, we've really not seen that against, you know, Texas or Iowa, then you need the guy who's going to be able to get you 5, 6, 7, 8 yards every single time. And as you said, when you go on the road again against Indiana and you have third and two, who's the guy that is most likely to get you three? I would say that's Jacoby Jackson right now. And I think that the actions of the Ohio State coaching staff on Saturday tell you that's what they feel as well.
9: You know, we're about halfway through the season here. I mean, week six coming up this weekend. Arthur Smith, new offensive coordinator. I think he's done a really nice job of finding ways to get Jeremiah the ball. But what grade do you give him about 5 weeks in here, you know, figuring things out in the college level as far as an offensive coordinator goes?
15: Yeah, it's a good question, Jay-Z. Probably like a B+. You know, there's still been, I think it's getting better every week as he gets settled in. So that's a grade that, if we're talking about coming back from Austin, Texas, you know, roughly a month ago, there were a lot more questions about it, the way that they played in the second half, the red zone inefficiency, lack of touchdowns down there, that dropped the grade. And now week after week, he's turning in all the assignments. He's showing improvement. He is getting extra credit by making sure that the best player on the planet is touching the football as much as possible. It may seem simple, but we've seen Ohio State offenses in the past, and even last year, it's like, well, you have Jeremiah out there, but you want to make sure Carnell's involved. Or you had it years ago, it's like, well, Marvin's out there, you also want Jackson or Emeka or Chris Olave and Garrett Wilson. You want to make sure that everybody's involved. You know, when that becomes necessary, Ohio State did that, and Devin McEwen answered the challenge. If a team does not take it away, if they don't force you to adjust, then why would you? Jeremiah is out there somewhere, and he might be triple covered, but he's still going to catch the football 9 times out of 10. So that's the part that I think is really impressive. I don't think that it should be just dismissed. Well, it's obvious. You throw the football to Jeremiah. It can be, I think, difficult sometimes for these high-level coaches to, well, that's too easy. They're going to find some way to take it away. We got to adjust before they do. No, you know, make them do it, because you know, you had Derrick Henry for Arthur Smith in the past. It's like, if that's working, I'm going to keep handing it to him. It's a slightly different scenario now with Jeremiah, where you have to throw it to him. But until they stop it, I think 15 targets a game is probably the right approach.
7: Couldn't agree more. Do me a favor, and I'll get you out of here on this one. You see my nephew, Julian, this week. Tell him, take fewer hits. He took too many hits. Yeah, Uncle Bo doesn't want that many hits from 10. Less hits.
15: I can tell you, Bo, that message has already been delivered. We were walking around in the tunnel for the Notebook on Saturday night, and Berm's holding the camera with one hand and talking to Julian with the other and saying, hey, can't you just slide?
7: Yes.
15: And Julian said, I saw what happened to Dante Moore. That doesn't guarantee you anything. And then he said, what about protecting the other shoulder? So even Berm is delivering some of those coaching points for you. And I bet that Billy Sessler, Arthur Smith, and Ryan Day will be echoing that as well. But I think so. We got your back on that one.
7: Thank you. I knew Berm. Thank you. That's all I needed to hear. Just get that message out. I don't need him taking hits like that. I wasn't somebody that needed to see him run anyway. So, all right, buddy. Good stuff as always. We'll do it again next week.
15: All right. See you guys.
7: There he goes. Austin Ward, The Beat with Austin Berm and the Roosters Live Show on YouTube, joining us on the Bryan Heating and Cooling Systems Fan Guest Hotline. We'll do a little thing or not a thing up next. Bishop and Friends, right here on The Fan.
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7: Now, thing or not a thing is pretty self-explanatory, but it definitely is self-explanatory here because Mr. Zwick was on the original show where thing or not a thing originated. The Average Joe Sports
9: Show.
7: 20 years ago.
9: Oh, man.
7: We were doing thing or not a thing 20 years ago. Time flies, doesn't it, buddy?
9: It does. I remember jumping out of a plane for that show back in the day.
7: You did jump.
9: Anything for good content,
2: Wait, what?
7: Yeah, you did.
2: You jumped out of a plane for the show?
9: Yeah, we did. They hooked me up with the camera and everything, and we went and did some skydiving south of Columbus.
2: Thing or not a thing.
9: Thing. It was a great thing. It was awesome. I would do
2: That's
9: it again.
2: That's amazing.
7: We did. We did a bachelor.
9: We did dodgeball. We did all kinds of stuff.
2: Do we have dodgeball? Do we have this footage?
7: Yeah, they do. They
9: it's
7: have
9: gotta
7: to
9: be somewhere.
2: Oh, I gotta
9: they
2: have find to. This. Of you jumping out of a plane.
7: Yeah, there's got to be. The air checks for that have to be somewhere in the building. They have
9: you
7: to
9: would
7: be.
9: Think so. I think I have a CD at home somewhere, but
7: yeah.
9: A CD. I wouldn't be able to play it nowadays anyway. So.
7: That's right. Wouldn't be able to do it. All right, time for a little thing or not a thing. Hit it.
0: Thing or not a thing.
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2: So we already mentioned this a little bit earlier in the program, but at halftime of their 30-point loss to Oregon State this weekend, Colorado State's head coach Jim Mora Jr. relieved defensive coordinator Tyson Summers of his play-calling duties. He gave them to defensive line coach Kenny McClendon. Summers was not seen on the sideline in the second half, and Mora was asked about this postgame.
3: We didn't see Tyson on the sidelines in the second half. Did you elect to make a change?
4: Tyson was relieved of his play calling duties. He left the field, and he's no longer with this football program.
3: So that's a permanent thing.
4: That is a permanent.
3: So can he take over as DC then?
4: Kenny will be the primary play caller. Yeah, I put him. He was put in a very difficult situation, and he responded well, and the players responded well. The very first play he called as a defensive coordinator his entire life was a sack caused fumble. So we're going to get better. We're going to get a lot better. He's a good football coach.
3: Did you anticipate that he would leave the field when he was relieved?
4: That wasn't anything that I would ever consider. I just relieved him of his duties as a play caller. He made the decision on his own to leave the field, and he is no longer with the program.
2: Thing or not a thing.
7: So,
9: pretty wild.
7: I don't have any point of reference on this. In all the years I've been around football, I've never heard of anything like this where relieved of play calling duties in midstream and then just walk. But I did hear Brother Bone, Nephew Tyvus, and DG talking about this morning, and I believe about 66% of what they say, so I'm going to go ahead and take them at their word on this. It sounds like Summers was the interim at Colorado State, and then they asked him to stay on Jim Morris' staff. And so that's probably at the root of this a little bit, is my guess, is that that's kind of, there's probably was some little ill will. Mora was asked to keep him on. He did, and maybe they just were oil and water from the jump, because there's no other way to explain this type of from this.
9: Yeah, I mean, you just got to think this has been boiling for a few weeks now, right? I mean, to do it, what was it, the end of the first quarter, you get relieved of your play calling duties. Like,
7: right.
9: There's something going on inside the building where, like, he was waiting to pull that trigger as far as the head coach is concerned. Like, all right, this isn't what we talked about. This isn't going well. You're done calling the plays. Now, granted, to just throw your hands up and walk out in the middle of a game is, I don't know that's ever been done before. And like you said, I covering football or been around football for a long time.
2: No way.
9: Never just heard about a coach, all right, I'm out. Like, it's yeah. That's kind of mind-blowing. But, yeah, not a good sign for the program. Now, granted, it was a holdover. It seems like maybe it was, you know, when you're the interim head coach and you're up for the head coaching job and you don't get it, does that create, you know, it's got to create a little bit of riff, right?
7: I would think.
2: Yeah. Also with that, McClendon, he's the defensive line coach. He's also the assistant coach. So if I don't know if that played into it at all as well, because you said he was up for the job, and I'm not sure. So the Chicago Bears beat the New York Jets yesterday 23-12. In the game, the Jets ran 32 offensive plays to Chicago's 89. It's the second worst ratio in a single game in NFL history, behind only the expansion Cleveland Browns first game back in 1999. They played the Pittsburgh Steelers. Cleveland ran 28 offensive plays to 90 for the Steelers that day. Oh, in fact, yesterday, the Bears had more first downs, 34, than the Jets had total plays. Thing or not a thing?
7: Well, it's a wild statistical thing, and it also leads me to believe that Chicago was wildly inefficient with their plays. Because what was the score in this? 23-12,
9: yeah. That's not bad, man. 32 plays, get 12 points.
7: Good Lord, like Chicago. What happened in the red area, man? You couldn't put points on the board? Like, how is this not 42-7? It's crazy that they didn't score more points on that. And you're right, Jay-Z, pretty efficient out of the Jets to get the points on the 32 they had.
9: Well, unfortunately, the Browns get pulled into this kind of history. You know, you go figure that. But, yeah, I mean, the Jets, they've been a mess for, what, a few years now, and they're just trying to figure it out. Feel bad for Garrett being out on that team because what a talent he is. But it's not a good thing for an offense to only be on the field 32. I mean, how many series is that? 7, 8?
7: So I just looked at the play. I pulled up the play-by-play. So I'm thinking, like, how did they not score more? So they went 14 plays, went 93 yards, failure on downs. They went 93 yards, the Bears did, on 14 plays, first possession, no points. Then they have a possession where they went 11 plays and got a field goal. Another possession where they went 11 and got a field goal. Then finally 9 and a touchdown, 11 and a field goal. Guys, this is unbelievable. They closed the game. This is the final series of the game. 18 plays, 76 yards, 9 minutes and 16 seconds a clock. No points.
9: What was the total time of possession? Because it has to be off the charts for the Bears.
7: Dude, 9-1. Let me pull it. It's got to be outrageously
2: so
7: swung in their favor.
2: 42 minutes, 45 seconds to 17 minutes, to 15 seconds.
9: Holy shit. How'd that defense not just get tired of being on the field all day and at least give up a couple touchdowns?
7: Lord. Goodness gracious. With Keenum, they would have won by 60.
2: Bo, that's the old school Hilliard Davidson offense right there. Yeah. Just don't let the other team have the ball at all.
7: Brian White, Bo DeLandi and the boys, just the old Army triple option. That is great. That is absolutely great.
2: That's pretty crazy. And Kyle Manungai, that was a great pick by them. He had a monster game yesterday.
7: I remember Threes doing it felt like he did like 6 Rutgers games a year when he was at Big Ten. And he would be at some hotel in Piscataway, and I remember him talking about Kyle Manungai there. He's like, this kid is actually, he's a dude. Like, this one's a dude. And he has been. And so, yeah, that's wild. We'll get NFL heavy on the program tomorrow. Coming up at 11:30, we'll weigh in on what we see from the Bengals, maybe being some trouble points here early on for them. Coming up next, however, we blitz the Buckeyes, hand out some awards from an impressive win out at Iowa City. Final hour on a Monday. 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
6: Good morning. I'm Ryan Baker. Ohio State remains number 5 in the AP and number 6 in the coaches poll this week. They beat Iowa on Saturday 31-14. Jeremiah Smith holds every major Ohio State receiving record now as he has his second straight 200-yard receiving day. Next up, it's homecoming. The Buckeyes host Maryland at 4:15 on Saturday. After starting the season 2-0, the Cincinnati Bengals are 2-2 after a 22-17 loss to the Jacksonville Jaguars yesterday. Ja'Marr Chase left the game in the second with a concussion. T. Higgins left in the fourth with a groin. Game two of the American League Divisional Series tonight up in Cleveland as the Guardians host the Chicago White Sox at 5. 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
1: 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Also, take a look at the sports weekend coming up here in this hour. We kick it off, though, as we always do in the third hour, by blitzing the Buckeyes. 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
1: All right, we do this well. Jay-Z, what do we do well, buddy?
8: We throw the ball around the yard pretty darn well. And I think we need to be that pass-first offense. I know they like to be balanced, and you got to have that, no doubt about it. But the way Julian can just cut through a defense, and we've talked about it earlier in the show, and the up tempo and the 2 minutes, like, he is in control when he's back there. So I think our pass game is really good, and it's only going to continue to get better as some of these younger guys and other receivers get involved.
9: Jay-Z, when this is over, can you and I get an apartment filled with rich mahogany together? I mean, that's, you're speaking my language, brother. Go ahead, Bake.
6: And just kind of the same, but more importantly, for the second week in a row, we get the ball to four. Well, he's the best player in college football. He's down there somewhere. Just get it to him.
9: Yeah, I think on that, I just start thinking of him like a running back, guys. If you're having trouble with like the amount of touches he gets, if you're like, oh, we got to spread it around, just think of him like as if he's Maurice Claret or Zeke or JK or any of those guys. Just think of him that way. Like, you never worried about the amount of touches for them. Don't worry about him for him.
6: I'd like to see him get a couple carries, quite frankly. He's got one on the year. Give him a few more.
9: Give him a few more. Yeah, we spin it. This is a pass-happy offense. It's a pass-happy quarterback. I think they could even do more of it. I liked what Jay-Z said earlier, like even take the tight ends and spread them out a little bit. Julian's a supercomputer. Let him operate. Like, to me, throw it to run it. That's what this team is at its best. Won't beat Indiana if we continue to do what, Jay-Z?
8: Seemingly, we still are struggling with the short yardage type stuff, and I think we've been better the last couple weeks. We're tinkering. We have the Wildcat that we saw a few times this past weekend, which shows me that they're looking for things to try and, you know, make that better. But you know, we still got stopped on a 4th and 1, 4th and 2, I think, around midfield. So, you know, if we're going into Indiana and we have those situations, those are big stops, big momentum swifts, or, you know, shifts when a defense gets a stop like that. So that's my one thing for that.
6: I don't think we're going to beat Indiana if we continue not to use tempo. And we don't have to go fast and step on the gas the whole game. But I'd like to see the two-minute drill outside of the two-minute a little bit, because, damn, it's looked good.
9: Yeah, it has. I the only thing that gives me a little concern is just the missed field goals. I'm with you on the short yardage. I think that's some of it. That, too, and I like more tempo, too. But I do wonder, you know, now you're talking about two straight where you missed a road field goal. I mean, Connor Hawkins was brought in here to make those suckers. So that's one of the things that you think you got to get a little bit better at. He was 82% last year at Baylor. Did not miss inside of 40 yards. Was 5 of 8 from 40 to 49 and 3 of 4 from 50 plus. So that's something you monitor a little bit when the talent equates. I'd like to see more of what, Jay-Z? What would you like to see?
8: Well, Big just talked about it. I want to see that up-tempo kind of intertwined into the offense a little bit more. You don't have to do it every time like we talked about before, but you know, when there's a situation, like, let's go try and catch the defense off guard. Let's just keep the same four guys out on the field and spread them out. Let Julian do his thing. And, you know, the run game works with that. When you spread the defense out, those holes up front, that running space, it tends to open up a little bit more when they're worried about the pass. So, you know, it's kind of the same thing of throwing the ball more to run, but you know, I think intertwining that up-tempo throughout a game is going to be really nice if we use that moving forward.
6: I know they do this every week, but they were great at it this past week, I think, with their second half adjustments. And I would like to see a little more about that. I think they changed things up quite a bit as this game went on. I think it was the first game you really saw the huge benefit it is having Arthur Smith and Matt Patricia as your coordinators. And I would like to see them do that a little more. Their game plan in the set, that was a much better second half team on Saturday than they were in the first.
9: Yeah, I think I agree with everything you guys said. I actually like what they're doing with the running backs. I don't think, and this isn't Quinshon and Trevion, where you have two first-round pick talent running backs. I don't think there's that type of talent in that running back room. Maybe Legend Bay will develop into that at some point, but right now he's not earned an ability to be on the field. But if you don't have that, then mix them evenly. Jacoby short yardage. I actually thought Bo responded really well to it when he did come in. I thought he ran really hard and hit holes hard. So I think that I'd like to see a little bit more of that. I'm totally fine with what they're doing at the running back position at the moment. Coach who earned his courtesy card, Jay-Z, who do you got?
8: Solely based off the last 2 weeks of how many times Jeremiah has gotten the ball and how many scores and everything he's had, Arthur Smith earns his courtesy card because I think he is doing a great job of moving him around and just finding matchups where, hey, we got a shot at this if they're in this defense. And, you know, that is something coming into the season. How do you do it? Because everybody's going to try and take him away. And Arthur, I think, is earning everything that he's getting here by finding those opportunities and getting for the ball.
6: I've got Coach Locke here. The running backs have been kind of hit hard here the past couple of weeks. I know that they still didn't break a long one. And since the Ball State game, your longest run on the year, is 17 yards. And I know everybody wants those explosive plays. But Bo Jackson on the year is averaging 5.3 yards a carry. Jacoby Jackson is averaging 6.2. The team as a whole is averaging 4.3. I think the running game is doing just fine.
9: Running back, I agree. There's one way you could go there. I think there's also a layup here, and it's Matt Patricia. He had to hear all week about how his defense, you can't replace three top 11 picks. You're not going to be as good. Defense took a major step back. I'm not pretending that Iowa is the reincarnation of the Air Coryell offense or anything like that. They're certainly not. But here's the deal. You held him under 200 passing, 238 total yards, 39 yards on the ground. That is a response out of the defense. Good job, coach. That number two pencils on me this week. Game balls for you, Jay-Z. Who do you got?
8: I'm going to go ahead and give it to my boy Julian, you know, because a lot of overshadowing with what Jeremiah's been doing. We're kind of, he's getting lost in the fray a little bit, I think, just how good he has been. Now, there's been some games where, all right, maybe not his best, but I think these last couple you've seen, you know, he put the ball in his hands, he's going to do good things with it. 20 to 27, 300 plus yards. I think that's his ninth game being over 300 yards since he's been a Buckeye. So that's about half of the games he's played. He's over 300 yards. Mm-hmm. Just throwing the ball at a very high clip. And, you know, as that continues to get better throughout the end of the season, it's just going to look really nice, his stats at the end of the year.
6: And see, I knew my guy Jay-Z, being a former quarterback was going to take Julian and leave the layup for me. Hashtag Heisman with a 4 for the A, Jeremiah Smith.
9: I think we got that going a little bit.
6: I think we did.
9: I got it out there for you. I did some work for you on that. I like it. That's your idea. Full credit.
6: I appreciated that. I mean, Ohio State coming into this game had 5 200-yard receiving games in their history from wide receivers. Yeah, he's got 2 in a row now.
8: Back to back.
9: It'd be silly to go any other than 10 or 4. I mean, what are we doing? They're both extraordinary. Julian, 75%, and Jeremiah's Jeremiah. So, yeah, they can split it as far as I'm concerned, but they both need one. Game ball defense, Jay-Z, who do you got?
8: Gosh, you could give one to the entire defense. You just talked about it, you know, going out on the road after the Illinois game and just shutting everything down. But I'm giving one to Quay Rousseau. I think he's a guy. He had a sack. He had 5 tackles, you know, total on Saturday. Probably his most, you know, production game that he's had. Now, he came back in the Texas game. He's been battling some injuries before that. Is he fully healthy? Is he going to be somebody that can give us that type of effort, you know, week in and week out here towards the end of the year?
6: I actually hate doing this, but I don't think there's anybody else you can give it to but Quay Rousseau on the defense. He showed what a difference maker he could be. Finally, someone outside of Kari Wilder that one-on-one can get to the quarterback and put some pressure on him. I wonder, looking in hindsight, how different that Texas game might have been had Quay Rousseau been healthy at the end of training camp and fully ready to go for this team. It seems like he found his footing, though, and this could be a major piece for this defense moving forward.
9: He was a total stud. Jalen McClain was really good in this game as well. I'm going to give it to Kenyatta Jackson. He said last week, we got to do our job. He called out everybody. We got to do our job. And then everybody did their job, and so did he. Had a sack, had a tackle for loss. In one point, they're rolling out. He's in coverage. Like, that's a great job. Everybody responded defensively. Very good job. Big Ten threat level, Jay-Z. Who in the league caught your attention this weekend?
8: Well, it wasn't this weekend, but UCLA has really caught my attention with what they did, you know, beforehand. But they didn't play this past weekend. I'm going to go Wisconsin, the old Luke Fickell's team.
9: Go Fick.
8: I mean, to get that win against Penn State and then come back the next week and really put it on a Michigan State team. I think he has that team believing. He has, you know, once you get one of those, you know, signature wins, maybe that just helps the team, you know, moving forward. But really excited to see him. And I think that schedule

0: incredible. And I don't know if we'll ever see one of those again, guys.
1: Their facilities in general are like out of this world, right?
0: 100%. Everything is there. But like to build that and to, like, who's building a college football stadium now with NIL? Nobody. Somehow they got it done. That thing was absolutely nuts. You guys mentioned those too. I got to go Little PJ, man. Mm. Like, are you kidding me? Winning the Little Brown Jug at home for the first time in, what, 12 years? Saying with the exception of his wedding day and the birth of his children, the greatest day of his life. Then he memes, like, faking drinking out of the brown jug while pouring water all over his face and diving into his team. It's a little corny. It's a little weird. I had a buddy from Florida State say, God, I'd love to have him at FSU. I said, are you going to want to put an oar on the helmet at Florida State? Is that something you're willing to do? Because that's part of it, and some of it's a little corny, but God, does he create culture. And he wins at a place like Minnesota where it's tough to win by, man. That was a massive win for them, beating Michigan. All right, Big Ten nationally, who caught your attention, Jay-Z?
1: Nationally, I think Georgia's starting to catch my eye a little bit. They were, I think, a team that, you know, they were up in the top 10 coming into the season, but I don't think it was everybody expecting them to be the juggernaut that they've been so far this year. They've blown out everybody. We'll find out this weekend. They go against Alabama, so that'll be a great test. But so far, you know, Gunnar Stockton and that team have been playing really well.
2: I know I've used this team once earlier, but it's the team that's playing those Bulldogs this week in Alabama. 48, 45, 50, 49, and 56. That's the amount of points they've scored every game this year. Keelon Russell looks like they figured out the quarterback spot.
0: Those hillbillies down there want to fire Kalen DeBoer like he forgot how to coach. The sport changed, guys. Yeah, I went Bama too. The sport changed. You can't stockpile talent the way you did with Saban anymore. It's different. He's a hell of a coach, and that quarterback is definitely real. Russell looks unbelievable. Can this team win it all? Great, Jay-Z. Who do you got?
1: We're giving grades out to Ohio State, right? That's going to be a B minus, I think, right now at this point in the season. Big answer with going into Iowa and shutting down the defense or shutting down their offense. But, you know, is that going to continue as we move forward here? We'll see. We got some tough games coming up with Indiana and Oregon. We need to see that out of them to know if we're really ready to make a playoff run, I think.
2: Bo, I actually raised my grade this week. I've been an A-minus all year. I've got him at an A now. I saw some things in this Iowa game that I really liked, especially the way they adjusted throughout the game.
0: Yeah, I think it's still A-minus for me. There's a couple of little bugaboos that bug me, but for the most part, I think you're right there, and one of those seven or eight teams that can absolutely do it. All right, we'll turn our attention to the National Football League and a scary Sunday down in Cincinnati. Not just the result, but some of the injury stuff that happened on the field. We'll get to that coming up next. Bishop and Friends right here on The Fan.
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5: For 50 years, Sherrod Brown voted how he was told. 1975 to today, different presidents, different issues, but Sherrod Brown's vote never changed. 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Sex changes, for kids. 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When Washington Democrats needed Brown's vote, he gave it every time. Sherrod Brown voted with Biden. 97%. Schumer, 95. Bernie Sanders, 92. That was the Democrat Party he joined 50 years ago. But times have changed. 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And Sherrod Brown will fall in line. 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
9: A cooler day ahead of you today with highs right around the mid-60s. And overnight tonight will drop down to the low 40s. Some areas even seeing 30s tomorrow. So it'll be a pretty chilly day getting into your Tuesday. Tomorrow, mid-60s again for your high. But sunshine sticks around through the rest of the week. And we'll warm right back up to the mid-70s by Wednesday. I'm your 10 Weather Impact Meteorologist, Lily Reed, with 97.1 The Fan.
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5: The Fan. Our top men are working on everything except this show. This is Bishop and Friends.
11: So, no Browns game on Sunday. Played that on Thursday. What was your guys' Sunday like? How much NFL did you take in? On a picture-perfect Chamber of Commerce weekend, by the way.
12: I got out to the golf course a little bit.
11: Good for you.
12: Yesterday. It was actually the first time this year I had to walk off of a golf course because it was going so badly. So I caught a little bit of the ending of the Bengals game. But I got to the 9 green. I'm like, I'm out of here.
11: That's enough.
12: I just don't know what's going on right now. So I caught a little bit of the Bengals game at the end, but I wasn't tuned in for the entire thing.
13: So, Bo, I am pretty much, and I think I've told you this before, if I'm not watching the Browns or it's a solo game that's by itself, I'm a red zone guy. I've got red zone on watching. So I think probably about the second half of the early games yesterday, I put red zone on. And then when the early games were done, I left and did some things, went to dinner, and we kind of had the TV on with some red zone then, too. But, yeah, that's what I do usually is consume red zone.
11: I love the red zone, and I've for never our purposes, watched
13: it. Really? Oh, I love it.
12: Never.
13: You see all the scoring plays; it's perfect.
12: Yeah,
11: it's probably Jay-Z, honestly, for like what I do, like on a day, you know, having to try to be aware of everything that's happened in the league. What it allows for you to do is kind of have a feel for all of the games. Like you don't. There's no question you're not able to, like, you wouldn't be able to give, like,
12: you're not breaking down an entire game, but you're seeing the highlights, you're seeing the big moments, and kind of getting a feel of it, yeah.
11: Yeah, you get the feel, and you can get, like, game flow a little bit, and I think Scott Hansen does an incredible job of, like, bouncing and kind of keeping multiple screens up at one time, so I really feel like I can watch the league. So typically my setup is Browns on main, Bengals on secondary, and then red zone on third. Mm. That's usually the way that I do the TV setup when I'm all in for a football. But this weekend we were celebrating Beamsy's birthday with my wife's family, and so because they're all Browns fans, and so there wasn't like a Browns game. So then I was kind of bouncing in and out. So I was able to watch quite a bit of the Bengals Jaguars game, though, as we had it on in the house, and kind of keep an eye on that. And I do think that something is just a little bit off in Cincinnati. It's just a little off. And I'm judging that. And remember, guys, I picked these guys to make it to the Super Bowl. Like, I had them representing the AFC in the Super Bowl. And it's a 17-game scale. They played four games. It's fine. But at the same point, you have an injury to Ja'Marr Chase now with a concussion. You have T. Higgins, who left the game in the fourth with a groin. So that is, they don't have Yoshivash. He was out as well. So already you're down quite a bit in terms of a pass catcher perspective. And in a league like this against a really good Jacksonville team, and I do think they are. I think that I slept on Jacksonville a little bit and dismissed their 13-4 record from a year ago. They're real. That's a very real team. We've seen them really embarrass the Browns in week one, and we've seen since that the Browns are a more than capable operation, and we saw them go into Cincinnati and win and go toe-to-toe with them yesterday. Here is Burrow post-game on losing both Chase and Higgins in this one.
6: I think it mainly changed how they were playing. Obviously, you know, when a guy like Ja'Marr goes out, it's going to be tough. But I mean, those guys came in, really stepped up. Dante and Mitch, Tanner and Mike. I mean, those guys, and really T for a good part of the game too, balled as well. And then T went out, and Tanner, Mike, Mitch, and Dante. I mean, you can't say enough about those guys.
11: The 2-2 record in terms of where that stands. Here is Burrow on that.
6: Yeah, obviously not. You know, we had our opportunities in the last 2 weeks, but you know, certainly this isn't Armageddon or anything. We're still in a great spot, and you know, feel really good about our team. Come back to practice next week, keep getting better, and that's what the NFL is all about. You can't ride the roller coaster of the week to week. You're going to win some, you're going to lose some. Obviously, you want to win every single one. You're going to fight like hell to make it happen, but we're not going to ride that roller coaster.
11: Two straight losses now, one in the division to the Steelers and then the one at home to Jacksonville. Here is Joe's head coach, Zach Taylor, on the 2-2 record after the 2-0 start.
7: It is. We've played some good teams, and I was hoping we'd be 4-0 when we came out of that stretch, but we're not. And so we just got to continue to learn who we are and you know, continue to make the adjustments that we need to make. I thought there was a lot of good plays the guys made out there today, and we'll see the ones that we got to clean up that have held us back from winning the last two games. Obviously, we'll do everything we can to clean that up.
11: All right. You want to know why you ought to feel good as a Bengals fan? Provided none of these injuries to Chase or Higgins is very serious, I'm going to give it to you. At Dolphins. Okay. At Ravens. Okay, that's tough. Titans at home. Falcons at home. Steelers at home. At Commies. Saints. At Browns. I would venture to guess that unless New Orleans goes on a good run, and they've been a really fun team here early on, I would venture to guess that Cincinnati would be favored mightily in every single one of those games, except for the game at Baltimore, and depending on what the Browns are by the time they play in December, maybe at Cleveland, maybe. But everything else, prohibitive favorites and all, they're fine. Fine. But I was, as someone who expects them to be in the mix at the end, coming off of the win at Houston 20-6 and the way that that defense played, I assumed that that would be a springboard into Pittsburgh and that they would split the Pittsburgh and Jacksonville games. They didn't. And so if you're trying to be a Super Bowl contender, I do think it's not yellow, red flags, nothing like that, but a moment for pause. That's it. They just didn't respond to the start as well as I hoped that they would, guys.
12: It's a long season. I mean, being 2-2, you know, after the first 4 weeks, not the end of the world by any means. Now, we'll see what happens with these injuries. But as soon as I saw the stat sheet where it's like Joe threw the ball 54 times, mm-hmm. I don't know that that's a recipe for winning in the NFL. I mean, you go, and the reason he threw that many is because they had 23 yards rushing, right? I think that's the bigger issue down there. You got to figure something out to be complimentary football. Like, I love you have all these weapons and you can throw it around and Joe's great, but help him out a little bit with a run game. And you just see, like,
11: great point.
12: That is just something, like, you don't want him throwing the ball 54 times, especially with this offensive line. I mean, I know they've been working on it and trying to get it better, but he hasn't been healthy for a full year in a long time. So you're really putting him in harm's way there, but you got to figure something out in their rush game, because that's not going to get you many wins throughout the season if you're throwing the ball that many times, and defenses know that.
13: I know Chase Brown had a good year last year, but that was my one cause of concern for the Bengals this year, was their running game. And you didn't have, I know Samaje Perine's back now, but he's older than he was there the first time. And I wish they had another back that they could rely on in that backfield. And I'm the same thing with you, Jay-Z. I'm not sure that there are more than five quarterbacks on the planet that should be throwing a football game more than 40 times in a game. Now, I do think Joe Burrow's one of them, but when I saw 54, that's concerning. Mm-hmm. Like, you just don't need to be throwing the ball that many times. I don't think that, especially when your lead running back only has 10 carries, that's a major problem.
11: It was a weird game, guys, too. You guys are both right. Like, they were never out of it. It's 13-3 at half. It's 16-10 after three. And you didn't have Higgins in the fourth. He was incredible. 11 for 57 before that. Chase Brown, to his credit, they basically threw it to run it. He caught it 11 times for 71. So they basically just used the short pass game as an extension of the run game. But you lose Chase. Obviously, they don't have Yoshivash either. So, like, the weaponry just is not... If you start to have those injuries, you just don't have it on the back end of it. No panic or anything like that. I just would have liked to, if I'm going to judge them and hold them to a standard of, hey, let's go win the Super Bowl, then if that's going to be the case, I would have liked to see them split these two games with Pittsburgh and Jacksonville as opposed to losing them both. We did have a busy sports weekend outside of the college football and the NFL, and of course, I have much more in the NFL tomorrow as we are NFL heavy tomorrow on the program. But coming up next, the Jackets one up, one down to start the season, and a long break now before we play again on Friday. A little bit of baseball to pay attention to as well, and a massive announcement in one of the most iconic athletes of all time. Going to hang them up. We'll have the details on that in 2 minutes. Bishop and Friends right here on The Fan.
14: When you breathe well, you live better. If there is something that you could do that will profoundly, positively impact your life, literally with every breath you take, why would you not do that? And I think, honestly, it isn't okay to have to live like this, and you deserve to take care of yourself. Oftentimes, in as simple as 20 minutes office procedure, we can take somebody and profoundly deliver to them a better life.
15: Newman Roofing, as part of its 2026 Commitment to Community initiative, is proud to recognize individuals who go above and beyond to make a difference for people of all abilities. 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
11: Pretty cool moment this morning from in Washington, where it was announced that Alex Ovechkin is hanging up the skates after this season, after what is among the more legendary careers in the history of any sport, let alone that one. So this will be the great one's final one, the Great Eight. It'll be his final season with the Washington Capitals. He's going to play his entire career there. He's going to hold every goal-scoring record, obviously, and put it so far out of reach. we'll never see this again, I do believe. You're not going to see this type of longevity and excellence. And it's hard because he just has this, he's got this skill with the shot that is so damn hard and so efficient for so long. You can see it in your mind's eye forever. And so this will be, it had to come to an end at some point. And officially this will be it for him in Washington. Bake, I know you follow this one closely.
13: Yeah. And it's, it's kind of crazy that him and Sidney Crosby and Evgeny Malkin all ended up in the league at the same year, because the year that Malkin and Ovechkin were drafted was the lockout year. So they all ended up coming into the league together. And we've talked before on this show about Crosby, Malkin, and Letang all playing their whole careers together, 20 years, and that's never going to happen again. And I kind of feel like Sid and Ovechkin kind of saved hockey there for a while. That little rivalry, and that's something the NHL could market. They had a couple stars that they could market, and it really helped get the league in a better place, especially when they had a very poor TV deal, as you have talked about before. It's going to be weird playing the Washington Capitals and him not being on the ice after next year, but I do think it's cool that they announced this now, so they can kind of have a farewell tour around the league for him, because I feel it's well-deserved. I mean, he broke something that a lot of people thought would never be broken in the goals record, and it's going to be hard to break that again. I mean, there's a couple guys, a Connor McDavid maybe, and Austin Matthews. Who knows where they'll be? Who knows if they'll have the longevity and be playing when they're almost 40 years old? But he was one of my favorite players to watch because he was never the greatest defensive guy. But you knew he tried hard, and man, if you got in his way, he would truck you. Mm-hmm. He would hit you to get that puck back, and he was just always fun to see, and good luck getting a ticket at any of the arenas that he's coming to the rest of the year.
12: You said that was his 20th year? That's how long he's been in the league?
13: So he was the number one pick in the league in 04, his first season was 05, so I believe this is his 21st or 22nd year.
12: Isn't that amazing when he's somebody who's so good at the sport and you just last so long? You see it with LeBron in the NBA, like, jeez. It's when you're at the top of the level and then you just do it for so long, I mean, the records that you can get to, and you know, it's really amazing and fun to watch somebody who's that great do it for that long.
11: I like that you brought up the LeBron part of this too, because there is a longevity that is staggering for both of them
12: at high levels too, right?
11: Yes. I mean, last year Ovechkin played 82 games. He had 32 goals in his 21st year in the league. The year before that, in his 20th year in the league, he had 44 goals. In his 20th year in the league, the fewest goals he has playing a full season was in 16-17. He played a full season. He had 33 goals and 36 assists. I mean, it's nuts. He's got several seasons of 50. He's got a 65. He's got 929 goals. Like, Baker, you're 100% right. The Gretzky points record is the Cy Young 5-11 wins. Yeah. Like, that's you're never getting there. But to have 929 goals, I mean, he's got a chance to finish with 950, something in that. That puts that so far out in front of anybody. Would we say Matthews has the best chance, or would it be McDavid?
13: I would think McDavid, although I know Matthews has the...
12: Do we know where they're at right now?
13: Season.
11: I'll pull it up for you.
12: What would second place on that list be, I wonder? When he broke it was what?
11: What Gretzky was high 800s?
12: Yeah. High 800s, okay. Wow.
11: So Matthews, let's see, Austin Matthews, who is 29, he has 429 goals.
12: He has to play another 10, 12 years to match the longevity, right?
11: At that pace, too, right?
12: Yeah.
11: So, he'd have to keep that pace, and that still wouldn't do it, because he's at 430 at age 29. So, another 10 years, he's at 860. And he's still going to be 90 short. Where's McDavid in terms of that, Bebek? Do you have that?
13: So, I'm pulling that up. The next active player is Sidney Crosby at 654. Then Steven Stamkos at 625. There's Malkin, Tavares, Patrick Kane.
12: A lot of big names up there who are pretty far out of this, right?
13: Leon Draisaitl, who I believe is right around late 20s, 30, is at 437.
11: Yeah. McDavid's with Matthews. He has 411. Same age, 29. So he's 29 and he's, you know, 20 goals, 20-some goals behind Matthews on this list, and they're the same age. So, yeah, he ain't going to get it. I mean, McDavid, as great as he is, he's got, now he's more of a, you know, he's got the assists and all that, but just from a numbers standpoint, McDavid's only had one season over 60, and he has no seasons in the 50s. Ovechkin's got like eight seasons in the 50s. So he's, yeah, it's so far out there. So, yeah, you're right. Good luck getting a ticket. The Jackets played. We talked about this in the opener on Friday. Then they played back-to-back loss to Utah on Saturday. Now, just kind of a weird quirk in the schedule. They don't play again until Friday. So they're kind of off all this week. And the rhythm of it is a little weird to me. Like, there's some teams in the league that have already played four games. I think the Rangers have already played four games, Beck. And so there's kind of a weird situation here in terms of a long rest in between games for the Jackets. So, but to your, you said this off air, this could work out well for them in terms of getting healthy.
12: Well, getting healthy, and I mean, didn't they just, that trade was last week, right? Yeah. So you got new guys in the building, like give them, you know, a couple of days to kind of just feel the room a little bit.
13: Yeah. Absolutely. And Aaron Porchline reporting from practice today that the only two guys were missing were Ivan Provorov and Dante Fabbro, and they're both on IR. Damon Severson was practicing today, so maybe you get Sivo back and help that blue line on Friday. The I think the concerning thing through two games for the Jackets is the amount of penalties you've taken. Your penalty kill worked in game one. You gave up 3 on 4 against Utah on Saturday, so especially with defenseman out, you don't want to be taking penalties, and they've done that so far.
11: Jay-Z, you watching any of the baseball?
12: No, same. Not really. No.
11: Same.
12: When they changed the name, I was kind of out on it.
11: That was it.
12: That was it for me.
11: That was it. I haven't. I wondered. So the Guardians played at 1 o'clock on Saturday. And to the surprise of none of the audience, I'm in full college football mode at 1 o'clock on a Saturday. I'm not looking for baseball.
12: Even though we played at 3:30, still there's another college football game on. I'm going to watch that.
11: Yeah.
12: You only get many of them. You get 162 of those baseball games.
11: Yeah. It wasn't in my wheelhouse at all. And then the schedulers did the Guardians no favors. So they play today at 5 o'clock. Is when that pitch is. So that's kind of an awkward one, too. They lost the opener to the White Sox 3-0, and so they'll play today at 5 o'clock up in Cleveland to try to even that series. We got quite a few White Sox fans here at the station. Mike Diehard. Isn't AR, too?
13: I believe so.
12: I think I do remember that about AR, yeah.
11: Yeah, I think he's a.
12: And we took care of these guys in the regular season, right? That's how we beat them to get into first place, correct?
11: I don't know.
12: I thought I knew something, Bo. Come on, help me out a little bit.
11: No, I got nothing on baseball, brother. I don't watch it anymore. It's so far out of my purview in terms of brain space of things to pay attention to that I have not watched a single baseball game all season start to finish. And I've probably only watched a couple of innings throughout the whole summer. Now, like last year, that World Series got my attention. I grew up a Dodgers fan, but so that got my attention. And if the World Series is interesting, if the Guardians can get through this round, I'll jump in on a bandwagon during
12: the
11: week.
12: There's some about October baseball, right? I mean, you live pitch by pitch. I mean, there can be a little bit of excitement there.
13: So, Jay-Z, you're right about that. They did do well against the White Sox in the regular season, and a lot of Guardians fans were excited for the potential matchup with the Astros or the White Sox and missing out on the AL East team. So today at 5, Bo, on TBS, you've got the Guardians and White Sox. Then after that, you have the Yankees and the Rays. Tampa Bay leads that series 1-0. And then you're
11: talking after it. What time is that first pitch?
13: 8 o'clock scheduled first pitch.
11: No chance.
13: So, and then tomorrow, Bo, your plucky little Dodgers at six, they take on the Braves. That series is tied at 1, and that's going to be on FS1 tomorrow.
11: Here's an idea. Why don't you have the East Coast teams play at 6 o'clock and have the Dodgers and the... Oh, that's in. It's in Atlanta, at least. Okay, so they are playing in Atlanta. All right, well, then that's not quite as bad. I saw the plucky little Dodgers must have worked and scratched some pennies together. They got Scooble, huh? Picked him up?
13: At the trade deadline.
12: Where were they able to find those pennies at?
11: I don't know how that works.
12: I don't either.
11: Yeah, I'm going to start using that economics with them on everything. We're just going to pay for everything later.
12: Yeah.
11: Their whole operation's down the road. Layaway.
12: Yeah, no doubt.
11: We'll figure it out down the road.
13: I'm going to be really sad when the plucky little Dodgers pluck my shortstop.
11: God, he's going to look great. he's going to look great, those double fours out there in that uniform. Get you three things on a Monday coming up next. Bishop and Friends right here on The Fan.
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19: 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Coach, how close to complete was the effort you saw from these guys today?
20: I don't know about that. I will say it was a team win. And it was a good team win on the road. Something I think we can build on. A lot of good things in all areas, creating turnovers on defense, running the ball with a great balance and being explosive on offense. So, again, overall, good team win.
19: Defensively, what impressed you most in their response from last week to this week?
20: The energy was good right from the jump. I mean, to get that turnover early in the game and set the tone is important. And then played, you know, some good situational football. I think we'll look at it. And you know, as always, against good teams, we're going to see things that we got to grow from and build from. But I think this has got an opportunity to build some confidence for us.
19: We'll have a final comment after this.
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19: Coach, leading up to the game, you sent a message to each patient at the Children's Hospital behind Kinnick Stadium. 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
20: Yeah, you know, it puts things in perspective. You know, we certainly are very proud of our hospital at Ohio State, and one of our great traditions is having for home games, one of our position groups go over and visit some of the patients, and you know, it goes hand in hand with the football program, and I think it's an unbelievable tradition what happens here at Iowa, and to know that, you know, those kids are fighting for their lives, and then just to think as a parent what that must be like to go through that. So you know, things are bigger than football, and I just thought it would be, you know, on behalf of our program, a way to just reach out and let them know that, you know, there's a lot of people pulling for them.
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11: All right, Bake, before we get to the poll, we got to make a pick, don't we?
13: We do. We've got to make an NFL pick. Bo, not great for you so far this week. 8-7. We got the Falcons at the New Orleans Saints tonight. The Saints are home favorites by 1.5 points. After Bo's pick, we'll get yours, Jay-Z.
11: Now, to be fair, I am 31-17 against the number heading into this.
12: That 8-7 looks a lot worse.
11: Jeez, just soaked the wound.
13: You raised expectations. You know how that goes around here. If it isn't perfect.
11: I think Kevin Stefanski's pretty good with an extra night. He's pretty good in night games in general. And I think maybe Atlanta turned a corner last week a little bit. This is a fun game. This is a really cool uniform game tonight as well. I like Atlanta winning outright. Give me the Falcons.
12: All right, I'm going with the Ohio State Saints, because they've lost the last two, but Olave, Pete Warner, Chase Young down there are going to have big nights tonight. Chris Olave has had a couple big games already this year.
13: He's having a year.
12: So I think it's their turn. They've lost the last two. They're, one out of three in the last four. So I think tonight's a night they switch it up.
11: All right, Big. What do we have in the poll today, buddy?
13: The Daily Fan Poll, sponsored by JT's Pizza and Pub. Let me get back to it here. I actually switched off of it. I had it pulled up for this, Bo, and then I messed it up.
11: Reese has gone one day.
13: I know. This is terrible.
11: And all of a sudden, we don't have a poll guy.
12: I mean, heads are falling off.
13: See, this is what happens when you have two Twitters up in here with one on the poll. I got it right here.
11: You got it? Go ahead.
13: So are the Cincinnati Bengals Super Bowl contenders or pretenders? 81%. Say they are pretenders.
11: Jeez,
12: that's a big number.
11: Good Lord.
12: People are really feeling this 2-2 start, I guess.
11: I guess they are. All right, time for three things on a Monday. Hit it, guys.
3: One, two.
6: Three things.
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11: All right, number one for me, mentioned this last week, mentioned it earlier in the show. So 14-year-old NBC went down to Clemson this weekend with a buddy of mine whose daughter goes down there, and then two of NBC's little buddies. So they go down there, they go to Clemson. So they leave Friday morning and got back Sunday afternoon from Clemson. I did not talk to him a single time. He did not initiate a text a single time. He gets back. I go, well, how was it, I guess? And there were several times, fellas, when I like texted him, like, NBC, it's your father. I'm the reason that you're here. Are you okay? Is everything good? Can you give me proof of life? These type of things. And then he would respond a little bit quickly, but he initiated nothing. I said, well, how'd you do? He goes, Dad, it was awesome. I might want to go to school in the South. And I said, I know. I get it. I get it, man. It's warm all the time. It's pretty good life. I get it. I understand it.
13: I mean, by Florida State Twins drop right now.
12: Well, I was going to say, yeah, Bo being down at Florida State, I remember him telling me back in the day, like, that place, you should have went there, Jay-Z.
11: It was a game wrecker.
12: Let's see. I'm going with, I don't know if you guys saw this yet, but the Cardinals-Giants game yesterday, a little referee yelling at the player, Trey McBride, a little bleep you. Yeah. As he's thinking about maybe wanting to get a call or, you know, pass interference or something. What is going on with the referees in the NFL? They can be bad every week and nothing happens to them, and now they're just cussing out players.
11: Buddy, do you see the one guy shove? Was it in the Seahawks game?
12: I saw the place. Somebody got blocked into the guy. He jumps up like he wants to fight somebody.
11: So he wants to fight the player.
13: That was Minnesota-Miami.
11: Oh, is
13: that what it was? The Minnesota player was trying to help him up. Yes. And he got up all chesty, ready to square up.
12: What is happening with these referees?
11: What's going on?
12: It's incredible.
13: First thing for me, sad news in the Blue Jackets world Friday when hearing of the passing of the very first captain in team history, Lyle Oderlein. Lyle only played here, I believe, two seasons, but he always stayed close to the Blue Jackets in Columbus. I believe he had a house in Pittsburgh, so he would be over here for a couple games a year. Got to meet Lyle a couple times pre-gaming at the R Bar and have a beer with him. Just the nicest guy in the world, and I know he had some health issues a few years back that were pretty serious, but hearing that he died of a heart attack on Friday at 58, just way too soon. And a great, great dude.
11: Yeah, I'll piggyback on that as my number two. Only met him once, but Jeff Hogan got to know him really well. Channel 10's Jeff Hogan, when he used to do some of the pregame stuff. And the stories that he could tell, wow. Yeah, he was. There's a lot of fun in those early year Blue Jacket teams. They didn't win it much, but a lot of great characters, and Oderlein was in the middle of it.
12: Well, those hockey players all have great stories, I think, the ones that I met back in my day. I'm going... Saturday morning soccer. I'm there. I got two little girls at home. When does it click? Bo, you have boys, I guess, but I'm sitting there watching this soccer game, and I'm just like, my daughter, she's playing with her ponytail, just dancing. I'm like, when can I get into her a little bit? Because she's only six. I just don't know that it's ever going to happen. Did it ever click for you, Bo?
11: Oh, yeah.
12: Like, now they get it, and now they can go out and play.
11: It's around there, probably not six, but probably like it start. You're close. You're all really right. Close.
12: I hope so, because it is getting, the beehive running around is just out of this world. I don't know how to take it.
13: So I was driving around this weekend with a busy weekend going from here to there and place to place. We have a major problem, and I'm sure it's not just this town, but I'm driving in this town with people that don't know where they're going, just stopping in the middle of roads.
11: Yes,
13: and
11: what the hell is going on?
13: Turning your turn signal on and going across four lanes of traffic because I've got to go here in 10 feet and I wasn't paying attention. Like, guys, we have got to stop this. People are going to get killed. Like, just take the L and go up and turn around and come back.
12: Oh, leaving post game Saturday night, a guy went through the median to get onto another exit ramp. Jeez, off of the highway because there was a wreck. I was like, what is happening out here? It's just a free-for-all.
11: We can make that our collective third, because I've never seen anything like that. I was headed to Easton, heading to get to the Easton exit off of 270, and I go to, and there's just a car just sitting there, just stopped in the middle of it. Like, what if you miss it? Just be considerate. Just go to the next one. Just go one up, turn around like a normal, sane human being would be, and make your way back.
13: Our exits aren't that far spaced out where it's going to kill you.
11: No. At most, it's 2 miles, yes, right? Exactly. At most, it's two. Come on, man. Jay-Z, it was a pleasure.
12: Yes, and thanks fun. For having
11: great,
12: me. Yeah.
11: Great stuff, buddy. Rothman and Ice coming up next. We're back tomorrow. Bishop and Friends right here on The Fan.
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21: Good afternoon. I'm Tyler Danberg with 11 grabs, 206 yards, and 2 touchdowns in Ohio State's 31-14 win at Iowa. Jeremiah Smith now holds the school's all-time receiving triple crown.
22: I was surprised I had 200 yards. I didn't know I had that much. Yeah, just got to keep the Heisman voters or whoever it is, you know, that I'm the best player in the country, so I got to be there.
21: Smith has more receiving yards now than 22 FBS teams with 823 this year. Baseball, Guardians host the White Sox at 5 in Game 2 of the ALDS. 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And in the NHL, all-time leading goal scorer Alex Ovechkin will retire after this season, his 22nd as a Capital. 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
29: And we're back. Matt used to love when I said that over the years. Illustrating how fast the weekend flies by. Good to see you, my man. TLC's behind the glass as well.
30: It's good to see you, man. Yeah, that does kind of haunt me a little bit, right? When you say that. But listen, man, it's a fun time of the year. I had an action-packed weekend, and good to be back with the gang and all of our listeners, man. How you feeling today? Good?
29: Good.
30: Good.
29: Yeah.
30: I like that.
29: Okay. I may have pulled a large piece of furniture out of my backside in fantasy football to drag this ragtag group of renegades somehow into a season to make, you know, give us a chance.
30: Yeah.
29: But I've run into one of those weird decisions that I know if you play fantasy, you'll get this. So I'm leading by a point.
30: Okay.
29: And I've got a Saints receiver tonight. Vele. So, yeah. So, the question is, you've secured the win.
30: Okay.
29: You know where my mind goes. nightmare scenarios. It could only happen to me. And usually what I mean by that is if he fumbles or fumbles and then gets tweaked, you lose. Or if there's some weird stat correction that I wouldn't know about that would happen this weekend. Now, 90% I'm playing him. Just get as many points as you can because that's the tiebreaker. There'd be nothing in your mind right now that would tell you to tell me to sit this man win.
30: No. All right. Leave him in there. Rack up the points because the points that you can get from him maybe can help you down the road. Yeah, fantasy is a sick thing, man, because I was out with one of my friends yesterday. We were watching the games, and he's a diehard Bengals fan. And towards the end of the game, when Jacksonville started to make it interesting and the Bengals looked like they maybe had a chance, he's more concerned about his fantasy team.
29: What was the implication there? Because I've been there, because I was rooting against Kyler Murray yesterday.
30: It was just interesting to see that game get fun towards the end to a certain degree, and he cared more about a fantasy win than a real life.
29: Something more personal about it when you are, quote, the GM of your own team. And this is the last thing I'll say about it. I'm going to win, most likely. The fact that my opponent had Kyler Murray and the Vikes, by the way, you guys owe me a little bit of that. Wasn't exactly cruise fest for the Vikes, but we'll talk about that 4-0.
30: Later. 4-0. That's a 4-0.
29: Yes, and two of them, we haven't scored an offensive touchdown.
30: How many teams are undefeated in the NFL now?
29: I'm just saying. You've won two games without scoring a touchdown. Something's off.
30: Defense wins championships. Oh, don't they tell us that?
29: Not having an offense has a ceiling.
30: Hey, we got one doing it that way. Ask Trent Dilfer. Mm-hmm. How's that Super Bowl ring?
29: I don't think our defense is your defense, but either way. So in the last, Vikes are up 15-10.
30: Yeah.
29: Kyler Murray, who I'm going against, is about to get a cover touchdown. Yeah. Not just a touchdown. If you bet the Vikes and laid the 10.5, this is it. Mm-hmm. Floats a lollipop to Hockenson, who I may now have to buy a jersey. He's walking in and lays down purposely at the 1-yard line so the Vikes can kneel it out. That would have been the 4 points to Kyler Murray. It was the gift from the fantasy gods that I never get, and I got it yesterday.
30: Good for you, man, because I don't ever get those breaks.
29: TJ Hockenson.
30: You
29: know what?
30: You got a lot
29: smart
30: of those.
29: Man.
30: You got a lot of those a couple years ago, too, because you had Jalen Hurts as your quarterback, and that was a season where it felt like Saquon was falling at the one or just being tackled at the one all the time, and it was tush-push craziness everywhere, man. So I'm glad you're in good spirits
29: Good. I made a three-way hockey fantasy move just 10 minutes ago
30: TLC,
29: that I'm incredibly excited about.
30: Can you play the fantasy
29: incredibly GM excited
30: drop
29: about
30: for me, please? The streets need that.
29: Holy cow.
30: Because GM Rothman is cooking right now.
29: I feel like this is part of how GMs think. I think this way in fantasy. I imagine in reality it works somewhat similar. Let me ask you this.
30: Thank you.
29: If you're welcome. The Don were here. Yeah.
30: The big Don, sir. That is the big Don Waddell.
29: If this move works out,
30: yeah,
29: I may buy a black turtleneck.
30: Oh, Steve Jobs?
29: And maybe some slip-on loafers and just roll in here like the Don.
30: Wow.
29: Like
30: you need a cigar to it,
29: I don't think he had a cigar when he came on
30: the
29: show.
30: He was all black.
29: But let
30: out.
29: Me tell you, that was Johnny Cash and Black Bart all rolled into one.
30: The big Don was
29: that
30: clean.
29: Was like, he already knew the Fantilli deal was basically inked.
30: Yeah.
29: I mean, it was, he rolled in on a horse.
30: He needed another layer though, because towards the end of the interview, that turtleneck was not
29: wasn't enough.
30: Him warm.
29: I don't know if it was merino wool or what that was, but it wasn't doing the job.
30: Yeah.
29: All right. So this is how I would sum it up. Iowa is who I thought they were, and this isn't a horrible negative. This is reality. Fundamentally sound defense. Fundamentally, they can tackle.
30: Which you like.
29: Yes.
30: Love.
29: A fundamentally sound defense with a home atmosphere with support from their fan base that provides them a chance to stay with a team like Ohio State with a good punter and a good kicker for a quarter and a half. That's who they are. No stud running back, no stud wide receiver, an inexperienced quarterback. And which we saw very early in the game, rear its ugly head. And Ohio State is such a tier right now. Even though Ohio State doesn't look for an hour like the most complete team ever, you can just tell the difference. And they obviously have a difference maker, which we will get to. But that's, in a nutshell, what Saturday was.
30: Yeah, I can definitely understand why you feel that way. And, you know, we were all going to wait and see how the run defense was going to look, and just the defense as a whole, right? Because that was a massive talking point coming out of the Illinois game when you gave up a 199 on the ground, and Kenyatta Jackson, which I liked, you know, stepped to the podium last week and took some ownership and kind of called out some guys and was kind of letting us know that some of the things they're seeing on film are, you know, guys that are maybe, you know, playing hero ball and not being where they're supposed to be. And that was clearly hurting this defense. And so we knew that they were going to try to prove a point, and they did. So credit to them, because this was an Iowa offense that, well, yes, you look at some of the opponents coming in, Northern Iowa, Northern Illinois, they got after them. But this defense completely turned their water off. They had 39 rushing yards in the game, and they made some timely plays as well. Kenyatta Jackson, right, with the strip sack and all of those things. You have pressure created up the middle of the defensive line. I think it was Walker AR at the time when that pick happened and falls in Jalen McClain's hands.
29: Like, that was the pressure by Johnny. Absolutely.
30: Yeah, man. Like, that's really good stuff right there that we've been waiting to see from this defense, and specifically some of the new names, right? Like some of the guys that they brought in from the transfer portal, whether it's injury or lack of consistency, haven't really popped. But I just thought, for the most part, this defense proved, I think, what they wanted to prove and went on the road and showed some grit.
29: I'll give you the grit. There's at times, it doesn't feel great.
30: Yeah, they're still, you can tell they're still figuring this thing out. They are.
29: But they have the luxury of having so much to bring at a team that they can have what happened to them against Illinois. We have no idea whether a team in the playoff, and that's so far away, will have what it takes to do two things. Reduce Jeremiah Smith to a normal, really good human being. Like, if they have the ability to reduce him to a good player, not an all-world player.
30: Right.
29: If they have the ability to reduce him the way Texas had done in the past, and also, if you do that, how much does that kill you everywhere else? Mm-hmm. And what we were looking for this weekend, and it didn't happen, and who cares if it did, is if Iowa decided to take him away, where was the secondary help going to be? Was it going to be from the running game? Was it going to be from the tight end? Was it going to be from McEwen or somebody else?
30: Yeah.
29: And what we saw is that both happened. Like, you had enough. And so I'm with you. I think that this team is a work in progress. But when we say that, it's not a negative. Mm. It's a work in progress to become a masterpiece. Like, this is, right?
30: Yeah.
29: That's what they want to be. Yeah. And at the end of the day, they probably don't care really, truly how pretty it looks. They care whether they're fundamentally really good.
30: Mm-hmm.
29: And that's what Coach Day has talked about. Like, he's at a point now in his career where he's not trying to truly prove his worth. I think we went through that with the Michigan slump and some big games. Yeah. And if he's on the wrong side of them, there were still some questions. Is he the guy? On the biggest day of the year, is he the guy?
30: And he gets the natty.
29: And then he gets the natty, yeah. and he rallies this team that certainly was willing to be rallied and had a lot of pent-up aggression to unleash,
30: yeah.
29: And they get it all the way home. And now he's a guy who understands what it means to Don Henley this thing, build the perfect beast. Like, that's what he wants. This isn't about looking pretty necessarily week to week. Would you take the blowouts? Yeah. But I remember coming off that Texas game, I said even before they lost, I said, if they do, they might turn out to be stronger because of it. You never really know. It really just depends on the makeup of your team. And it seems like they've got a pretty good makeup. Yeah. You mentioned it. All the new guys trying to form chemistry, trying to get that nonverbal communication that you can get out on the football field that we'll ask Jim Lachey about coming up at the bottom of the hour in about 19 minutes at 12:30. But it's Jacoby Jackson picking up a blitzer to allow Julian to hit McEwen. Like, that's the stuff that's going to light up a tape room with these guys.
30: Yeah.
29: And have, who was it that in the very beginning with Kenyatta with the punch out, all he needed was an extra second, and that led to a touchdown.
30: Mm-hmm.
29: Those are the kinds of things that are difference makers, And I think they're developing difference makers.
30: They are, man. I love that you brought up the blitz pickup by Jacoby Jackson. And he just feels like, you know, maybe he's not going to be ripping off a whole bunch of explosives. But he is one of those running backs to where it just feels like he's always kind of leaning on the defense.
29: Nice, right? Footwork.
30: Like, yeah, like his physicality. Yep. You mentioned the footwork. But I just feel like he's always one of those guys that's leaning forward and picking up those extra scraps, if you will. And I know that's what they're looking for. But, you know, I liked what they did going into halftime too, especially on offense, right? Where that game's 10-6, a little under 2 minutes to go, and they marched down the field. It was a 9-10 plays.
29: Tempo.
30: And you saw, you know, Jeremiah ends it with that touchdown. But then within that drive too, you mentioned the tempo, which Julian with a nice little run, and that's good stuff.

0: come out with a nice win, but it all kind of goes back to what we bring up a lot. Coaches can point to things now that they still need to work on to keep their guys motivated as conference play continues.
1: All right, we'll come back. And is he the most bust-proof player we've ever seen? We'll hit it next. Rothman and Ice.
2: 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The Fan, Ohio's sports destination.
1: 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Football's back. 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
5: 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Schumer, 95. Bernie Sanders, 92. 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
12: A cooler day ahead of you today with highs right around the mid-60s. And overnight tonight will drop down to the low 40s. Some areas even seeing 30s tomorrow. So it'll be a pretty chilly day getting into your Tuesday. Tomorrow, mid-60s again for your high. But sunshine sticks around through the rest of the week and will warm right

0: back up to the mid-70s by Wednesday. I'm your 10 Weather Impact meteorologist, Lily Reed, from 97.1 The Fan.
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1: The Fan. Matty promises he'll continue to do the show even if he wins the lottery. If only we believed him. 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
3: All right, so Ohio State takes the show on the road. And while it looked a little bit winning ugly early, it was kind of a field goal battle. We knew it would be kind of a red zone situation. It's good they turned that first turnover into a touchdown. It's very good that, now it's not good that you have a, what's going to kill them is when you have motion when you're at the 12. Like that's garbage. You can't have that. And they know it. Kind of backs them up. They had to settle for a field goal early. Yeah. And again, while I love him, Jermaine Matthews using his shoulder to tackle a guy in the open field, I almost lost it. I honestly think that would be, if I was doing like a presentation, like some sort of video, I needed a visual aid, I was going in to do some seminar, that's making the list. Like when a guy's in the open field with the ball, use your hands and your arms and tackle his legs. Anyway, but they were getting pressure. They were getting pressure Saturday, which was good.
4: Yeah.
3: And Jeremiah, who's setting records everywhere, he caught his 200th ball between double or triple coverage, however you want to look at it. And the fact that the touchdown when he got behind everyone, the key there was Julian sidestepping the pressure to give himself another second and a half.
4: I'm glad you mentioned that because that's, while the highlight is Jeremiah over the top, hits the Heisman pose again in the back of the end zone. Like those are the little things that we all wanted to see. And I'm sure obviously Coach Day and Coach Smith wanted to see too is, yeah, extending plays, but the mobility within the pocket too. Like that's pretty elite stuff, right? Keeping your eyes downfield when you know that guy is coming to take your head off. Like that's how you got to do it at the highest level. But on the other end, the guy that you mentioned is just in a whole other world right now. It's not slowing down. Back-to-back 200-yard games for him, man. It's just we're getting to a point. It's like, what do you even say? Like the conversation has to become bigger in his place all time here at the program.
3: So while all that is valid, and we can have that conversation, you know, not even a half a season in, which I think would be obvious to say, you go back to last year and the fact that he had really big games or fairly big games against two really good teams and they came out on the wrong end is the one thing that sticks in my mind. Like he didn't just disappear against Indiana in the Big Ten title game. He didn't disappear certainly against Miami in the playoff. 8 for 144 and 7 for 157. Like those are big games. They're not these, but those are big against really good defenses. And Ohio State's offense did nothing with it. They scored 10 points in one game and 14 points in another.
4: They had some red zone issues.
3: They
4: right?
3: did. So, and that's the difference. I don't think anybody fears, and this is a compliment to the coaching staff. They know what they have and they're not going to be caught not feeding it. They're just not. Unless a team just double and triple covers him and just does something so absurd that three or four guys are just wide open all the time and they just keep forcing it into mistakes. Like, they'll recognize that, too. Yeah, like, they will recognize that. Mm-hmm. So you can give Ohio State the compliment this year that they're not getting caught in, well, everybody knows he's going to get it, so we should go somewhere else. They're not getting caught in that. But I do hold my, there is a reservation, and you're right to say it. There's not a whole lot you can say. I saw on ESPN.com just today, it says the headline is Jeremiah Smith is the best receiver blank, blank, blank since. And then he talked about him being the best ever in college football. And they put down Devontae Smith, Larry Fitzgerald, Randy Moss. And then it just says ever. It's not hyperbole anymore to suggest that he's the best receiver in college football history, Jake Trotter writes. In just 2.5 seasons, he's already broken every major all-time Ohio State receiving record. As a true freshman 2 years ago, he made the game-clinching grab against Notre Dame to lift the Buckeyes to a natty. And he's the clear favorite to become just the fifth receiver in college football history to win the Heisman. He's a generational player, and he could go down as the best play at his position. This is true. He may be the perfect combination of size, speed, and hands, and clutchness that we've seen in a long, long time. We've had the debate here before. I've had the fortune, you have, other people have, of covering some really good, really talented people at Ohio State. I mean, supremely talented. And he seems different in, as I put it, that he checks all the boxes. So I can tell you that David Boston was a physical freak and Terry Glenn was a lightning bolt. And Chris Carter had hands, no gloves, who could make any catch. There are guys that are probably as talented
4: He's different.
3: But his physicality, his ability to hold off with one and catch with the other, his ability to just find an area where his hands beat everyone. And so the double coverage catch, all of that. And so all I'm saying, he probably should, I know it's early, be considered the best player. He was always the most talented player. I think now he'll be considered the best at his position in, and not even at his position, maybe in college football, with the quarterbacks kind of being real hit and miss this year. So I know people think the Heisman's his and it's over and he made the pose against Iowa and that's fine.
4: I think it's the second time he's hit it this year.
3: I think what you want to do now is, and he even said it after the game, you know, what's left, team championship, all that.
4: Yeah.
3: The eye on the prize. This should come along for the ride. But I don't know if it's going to be proven until we see him have a good game but them not losing.
4: What do you mean by proven?
3: The playoff. Because last year it wasn't. He had great game. He had a great game and they lost.
4: Oh, are you saying like giving him the title of being the best here?
3: No, not individually. I'm talking about, yes, individually, I think there's no argument. I think what's still out there is, will the best player perhaps ever at his position lead to a title?
4: Didn't we already answer that, though, a couple years ago? That happened, right? Like, I think he and the team already answered that call, right? And that, because you mentioned the piece there, that 3rd and 11 against Notre Dame, where everybody kind of feels like you know where the ball is going, and Will Howard delivers, and he does, too. So I think he kind of already checked that box, at least for me.
3: In a Heisman year, though, would it be different if he won the Heisman without them winning the Natty with it? Would it feel different?
4: Not for me, man. Like, this guy, like, he's just separating himself from all of these guys. The Olave record he broke over the weekend for touchdowns, the Emeka record that he broke, like all of these things that we're just seeing week in and week out, to where all these guys that we know that played here, that you highlighted from the past and of recent years, that are special players, he is just taking it to another level. And he's still got so many games, not so many, but a nice amount of games to go. And so you're right to highlight the physical stature and how he looked and how he's looked since we saw him as a freshman. And I just think now it's at a point to where there's nothing that he really can't do out there. And Phil Parker's as an experienced defensive coordinator as anybody. And you know that was his focus all week. It's what can we do to slow him down? And they didn't have an answer. And so clearly the chemistry is there with he and Julian. But what he does in affecting the game elsewhere to and opening things up for a guy like Devin McEwen. We saw Nate Roberts have a nice little game last week. It's that ripple effect, too. Like, you know, I like to call it, you know, the force multiplier. That's what he can be. But he is so good that you can continue to funnel so many targets to the man. And it's not really going to hurt you as an offense, because more times than not, the dude's making the play.
3: That's it. I think the result is the result. I said it maybe a couple of weeks ago. They like to use the phrase 50-50 ball. He's not 50-50. He's honestly 75-25. Like, he's not that guy. I think there are some good players that are 50-50. You give them a chance, they might make the play half the time. He seems to make it more often than not, you know, 3 out of 4 times. He's had a couple drops. He's human. But there is a difference that I don't know if there's anybody in the country that can truly defend him. You can't defend him one-on-one. He's too big. He's too strong. He's too good. So if you dedicate more people to him, where do you sacrifice? And can you sacrifice? Because most of us would say, just as very novice people, make somebody else beat you.
4: It's like,
3: you can lose at least with some peace.
4: Yeah, it's like the Shohei Ohtani thing in baseball. Don't pitch to that guy, right? Like, anybody but that guy. But I think what we've seen over the last couple years, what we've seen from Arthur Smith and Coach Day this year, is his ability to do different things within the offense. And so when you get that type of talent physically and mentally now for him, and you don't know exactly where he's going to be all the time, that's what makes guys like this even more dangerous. And so I just think we are headed down this path this year of him ripping off a lot of these big time awards. And we know he probably wanted that and probably still does clearly want that Biletnikoff. He felt robbed last year by Mekhi Lemon. But now this is becoming even bigger with him having a chance to double dip this year and grab both. There's some good competitors that's kind of on his heels. But right now, just watching this guy every week, there's just no denying to me that this is the best player walking in college football. And I don't even know if it's necessarily close.
3: Doesn't feel like it.
4: Yeah.
3: He's as proof as anybody right now. And we may not know everything about this season until they take it the distance. But they certainly have a guy that may be almost impossible for teams to prepare for, unless, like I said, they overload to the point where it hurts them so much.
4: And it's like one thing to prepare for it and see it on film, right?
3: Mm-hmm.
4: But when you get out there and he's lined up across from you and then that snap happens, it's just an avalanche of talent and just everything that you could want. He's a creative player, man. That's what he is. These guys don't come around very often. He's delivering on the hype and then some. Yep. We heard about him coming out of high school and this dude's lived up to everything.
3: All right, so eye on the prize. We come back in 2 minutes with our friend Jim Lachey, analyze this weekend, see if he still has any serious concerns about these Buckeyes who roll at Iowa in a big way. Rothman and Ice and the Fan.
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3: Thank you, Al. All right, good to have our guy back, the one and only Jim Lachey, Learfield analyst, former All-American, and will weigh in on another Buckeye victory. Jim, good to have you, my man. Thanks for making the time.
13: Oh, great to be with you on this fabulous Monday.
3: Beautiful. All right, let's start with the running game because we've talked to you a lot about it. Are you reading anything into that Jacoby gets the start over Bo Jackson? Is he kind of moving into more of being the guy, or is this always going to be somewhat of a committee backfield in a way?
13: Yeah, I mean, Jacoby got the start. Obviously, I thought he ran well, and, you know, this is five games in a row that he's come, you know, out of the game with a touchdown. You know, I think you got to go back to what Travion Henderson having seven games in a row with a touchdown, so he's producing, you know, and you're seeing it done. But it's still going to be running back by committee. You know, if you look at Bo Jackson, he actually had two more carries than what Jacoby did. So both those guys, you know, are going back and forth. And, you know, you have to start one of them, right? So I don't know if it's they're alternating, but they're both going to play a lot, and they're both deserve to play a lot. And I think they're both are doing some good things, you know, with that running game. But you know, I think it was effective again. And, you know, Julian on the bootleg, that's kind of a little bit new wrinkle that we haven't seen. Him having the ability to run the football now two games in a row is going to have to commit a defender to him sooner or later, you know, when it's out there, instead of just, you know, forgetting about saying, hey, number 10 is never going to run. Well, he is. He can show that he can some run. And, you know, I thought the running game as a whole was pretty good. And then, you know, Isaiah West, you know, coming in and getting a few carries, dispel those guys, fresh legs, you know, he looks good too. So they've all ran the ball, you know, almost a 5-yard average for Jacoby, you know, Bo, a little over 4, Isaiah, a little over 3. He did have one that, you know, he got knocked backwards a little bit on one of them with a 4-yard loss. But overall, I thought we did a good job against Iowa, you know, running the football. And probably the big story was stopping a run. And that's what our defense did. You know, they had 39 yards, you know, one under 2 yards per carry. And, you know, you look at Iowa, they came in here running the ball very effectively, 200-plus. But, you know, look at the teams maybe they played. So I thought it was good that our defense kind of shut them down. And maybe a little surprised that Iowa in the first quarter had 11 passes and just 6 runs, you know, knowing that Ohio State had trouble running, stopping the run against Illinois. They didn't really get into it, you know, in that first quarter. So I was a little perplexed by that. But overall, a great afternoon for Ohio State. Did what they had to do to get the victory.
4: You know, Jim, you alluded to what the defense was able to do and slowing down this Iowa rushing attack. I did want to ask you about the defensive line, because just watching the game, it seemed like multiple guys. You heard their name, and you and Paul on the call were doing obviously the same thing, but it was the turnovers, it was pressure up front that led to an interception. Just talk about that group, because I know Coach Day's been wanting more from them.
13: I thought Edric Houston might have played his best game as a Buckeye against a talented, you know, offensive line. You know, he was lined up over Cade Pieper, probably their best, you know, lineman and, you know, potential to be an all Big Ten and maybe more, you know, type player at Iowa. And I thought he really stood him up and did some good things there. So that was good to see. John Walker, James Smith, Will Smith got a lot of playing time inside. Really thought this was Quay Rousseau's best game, you know, coming in and, you know, the first couple games just didn't know what to expect because he missed some time early in the year. But I thought he really showed up in this game, and, you know, we're going to have to continue to see him come up and make plays and get better. Kenyatta is Kenyatta, man. He is a guy that has the ability. He had that one arm stab bull rush that, you know, took the right tackle back to the quarterback and, you know, got to take away the strip sack early on in the ball game, was very impressive. Just seems, you know, game or two, every game or every 2 or 3 games gets nicked up a little bit, but he did end up playing the most snaps on the defensive lineman. So credit to him to come back out there and to finish things off. But as a whole, you know, that's where it starts. And then obviously your linebackers, you know, they got to step up and make plays. But I really liked the way this defensive line's playing. It was really good to see Zion Grady back in action. You know, he hasn't played since the second half of the Texas game. And I thought he came in and gave some good reps in there too at defensive end. So really one of their better games going against, you know, again, I thought a pretty good offensive line for Iowa. These guys really shut him down and got the job done.
3: Jim Lachey with us talking Buckeye football following the win in Iowa City. I like when it was situational, Jim, but I like when they go tempo, because at the end of the half, it looked real nice. And on that 3rd and 4, and he hit that rifle to JJ and he reaches over for the touchdown. It was a very big touchdown too, because there's a difference in certainly between 13-6 and 17-6 psychologically, but talk to me about that tempo. Is it only going to be situational, or how do you view that with this team on when they decide to do that?
13: Yeah, that might be a question I'm going to ask Ryan Day tonight, because that's something I had already written down. I mean, 5 games in a row, right? We scored right before half in that 2-minute offense. So, you know, back in the day, we used to call it red ball, and that means, you know, we're going to get up there and we're going to, you know, run at tempo. And you don't use it every play of the game. You'll see Maryland, they like to go tempo all the time, and you end up hanging your defense out to dry if you don't, you know, get first downs and you don't move the ball down the field a little bit. But it seems like when we do go to that 2-minute offense and then the half, we've had a lot of success, you know, working the sidelines, working the middle of the field, and then getting down, you know, into that field goal range or for touchdowns, which we've been able to generate, you know, with this squad. So you know, maybe mix that in a little bit. I don't know if you start the game with it, but you mix it in, and it depends on the opponents. You know, I thought against Iowa, it was smart to, you know, kind of milk the clock a little bit, and certainly they milked the clock at the end of the game when they had that 16-play drive for, you know, took off the final 9:30. There's no better feeling, you know, for an offense, and I'm sure as a defense and a team, when your offense can go out there and just basically drain the clock, the last 9.5 minutes off the clock in the fourth quarter on the road to win the football game. They gave those guys, you know, I think a lot of confidence, just, you know, getting first downs, taking your time, moving it down the field, milking the clock down to 1 or 2 seconds. But I do think that the success that they've had at tempo, you know, especially at the end of the half, that they might have to mix that in at a series or two. I think overall, you know, Arthur Smith is doing a great job of getting the plays in. Guys are breaking the huddle and getting up that line of scrimmage, you know, a little bit faster than maybe what we did a year ago. So, you know, that's something that they got to continue to keep building on. But we've had, you know, a lot of success with it. But, you know, obviously there's concerns too, right? Too many penalties, false starts. You expect that at Kinnick. And then, you know, obviously we had some defensive pass interference calls there that we got to get cleared up in the future. But good road victory, the first road victory of the year. You know, we know that down the road we're going to have some tough road games that they got to, you know, learn from this. And, you know, I think we said it on the air, Paul and I and Tyler, that all throughout the hotel, you know, finish fourth quarter. You know, there's a lot of fourth quarter stuff posted around the team hotel. So that was in their mind, and they went out there and was able to execute in the fourth quarter to get that victory.
3: Yep. All right, eye on the prize. I know they'll be a massive favorite this weekend, but we keep it trucking. We'll be listening tonight, Jim. Thanks, bud.
13: All right, thank you, guys.
3: Jim Lachey, former All-American Super Bowl champ, with us on the Bryant Heating Cooling Systems Fan Guest Hotline. The eye on the prize for me is, I know that Indiana is there and it's going to be on the road. And Indiana probably is a little bit better of what you'd call maybe an attention getter, having to go to Nebraska versus Ohio State playing at home against Maryland.
4: Yeah.
3: And Maryland's given up 137 points in three games. In their last three games.
4: That's tough.
3: I mean, unless I'm wrong about that.
4: I want to see who they played now. That wouldn't surprise me.
3: Maryland lost 35-26 to Vatek. They lost 54-3 to UCLA. And they just gave up 48 at Nebraska.
4: And here comes number four now.
3: So that means they're averaging giving up 46 points a game in their last three games.
4: So we have a feel of...
3: That's why I'm telling you that. Yeah. I don't even know what the spread is. I haven't looked at it.
4: Ooh, let me see if I can get
3: but I'm going to tell you that this is a look-ahead week for both programs. The difference is that Indiana hasn't really played anybody yet.
4: Yeah.
3: And so this is normal to them.
4: They're banged up,
3: It's
4: too.
3: A come-down for Ohio State in that you just, like Jim said, went on the road, won a nice road game in a tough environment, whatever Iowa can provide.
4: 37.5 is what I'm looking at right now. Ohio State laying 37.5. So it's one of those don't mess around early games. Like just get to it and
3: 37.5 they're laying?
4: That's what I'm saying.
3: So what's the
4: right
3: over
4: here?
3: Under? Like 43.5? Like
4: I've got 56.5.
3: Why do they think Maryland's gonna score so much?
4: I don't know.
3: It's just weird.
4: Yeah, I don't know. We'll see what that line does throughout the week. But it's, hey, fingers crossed everybody stays healthy because, as you mentioned, and we talked about this a lot in the offseason, that, yeah, you've got some of these cupcake games. Maybe there's a thought that Iowa could get a little tricky based off of what's happened there before. But this is the run now. This is the gauntlet that we've been talking about coming out of this Maryland game, Indiana, USC, and Oregon. And so this is where they have to be their best. And I think you come out of the Iowa game, especially on defense, with a lot more confidence than you had a week ago coming out of that Illinois.
3: Yeah,
4: game.
3: I also
8: it's a gauntlet.
4: It's time.
3: Not
4: it's here,
3: yet,
4: baby.
3: Not yet. Eye on the prize. And you know what else will get their attention this week?
4: Special teams?
3: Dual threat quarterback.
4: Oh, okay. Because I was going to
3: no,
4: say.
3: No, I mean, not attention. They would lose the game. But whenever you have to defend a dual threat quarterback.
4: You know, those guys can hurt you extended
3: It's just a
4: place.
3: Different type of attention.
4: But I can't imagine Coach Day is happy with the special teams that we saw over at Iowa either. They got to get that cleaned up.
8: All right, so the implied score is 47-9.5.
3: Yeah.
4: Okay.
3: Right. Okay. I guess that sounds about right.
4: Yeah.
3: All
8: you
3: right.
8: said they're averaging
3: questioning
8: 46,
3: more than nine so, than I am the 47.
8: Yeah, because you said Maryland is averaging 46 allowed in the past three.
3: Correct.
8: Well, there you go.
3: All right, we're coming back. and we'll party like a Rothstar. Rothman and Ice and the Fan.
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19: 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Number two, never call from jail and say you're going to be running a little late for closing. Again, not cool, Bob. 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
3: Hey, held my stance. 3-point. Didn't flinch.
4: Good stuff, man.
3: It's kind of surprising. Maybe it's like one of those.
0: The hard count didn't get you?
3: Yeah, exactly. It's one of those cadences that I may just have in the back of the brain now, subliminally. I can't tell you that I knew that.
4: You executed the play, big dog. Good stuff, man. Good stuff.
3: All right, I'm going to start, Maddie, with a guy that I know you liked, certainly in fantasy.
4: Okay.
3: I remember hearing on this program that you didn't like your team. After the draft, I think you said that publicly.
4: I did say that.
3: Even though they've turned out to be really damn good. But this guy was the key, and I know you were not technically sure whether you were going to grab him. And I'm going to go back to the virtual draft. He was the double phone guy, girlfriend slash... Yeah. I don't know, date.
4: He had that extra phone for the side pieces. That's what it was for.
3: But he wasn't even, he didn't want even the side piece phone to be looked at or something.
4: Of course not.
3: I wasn't really sure what was happening there. What I do know is that two other receivers were drafted before him, and both those teams would like their picks back.
4: Ooh, who are they?
3: One would be the Raiders, who drafted garbage Ruggs.
4: Yeah.
3: On the field and off.
4: Yeah.
3: And the other one would be
0: Denver
3: with Jerry Jeudy.
4: Right.
3: And then there's CeeDee Lamb at 17. So clearly they're winning this.
4: Oh, yeah.
3: And these numbers are pretty rare. Not maybe the targets, but the catches. CeeDee Lamb caught 17 passes in a football game yesterday. It led to 189 yards and a touchdown on 21 targets. And they needed every last one of them, apparently. Like, that's who Dallas is right now. Mm-hmm. And they beat a team that was desperate. They beat a team on the road. But I think CeeDee Lamb should be highlighted today with that output. He's had pretty decent outputs. So the last three games, .153 against Washington, a .112 against your Ravens in a game they should have won, and a .189 at Houston.
4: Yeah.
3: He is rolling.
4: Last year, he was banged up, and so Pickens steps in, but he's reminding some folks that 80 is a reason why he got 88, and he put on an absolute show yesterday.
3: Let me ask you this.
4: Yeah.
3: Do you believe, and this is kind of a wash, because my Vikes got Justin Jefferson at 22, but if it was the opposite, I don't know if it would be any big deal. If Dallas had J.J. and the Vikes had CD.
4: I think J.J. would be killing it in Dallas, too, with Dak.
3: Oh, no, he would be. What I'm saying is the Vikes, they wouldn't trade for CD, right? They wouldn't do.
4: No,
3: they had the opportunity to go back.
4: Yeah.
3: If Dallas had the opportunity to go back and say, they wouldn't say we'd rather have Jefferson.
4: The last couple of years for J.J. haven't been what they were the first few years, but I think that's quarterback play.
3: Of course
4: it is. I don't think that dude's falling off. So I'm glad you highlighted him. Could have easily thrown his teammate in there, too. Javonte Williams had what? Three touchdowns yesterday in the game? Crazy.
3: He's his repaired surgical procedure has taken.
4: And
3: for sure.
4: I'm bearing Houston. They're done. Their defense is suspect.
3: It's weird.
4: They were billed as a Super Bowl caliber defense.
3: Yeah.
4: And we saw it week one. It was like,
3: Stroud be just good.
4: Yeah. And we saw it week one. It was like, all right, that's Josh Allen. He's going to do that a lot. But it's just, man, they don't have any bite to that defense right now that has talented players. I think that's a good call. Highlighting CeeDee Lamb. I'm going with another receiver. A man drafted out of Arizona in 2025. He stands 6'5" and he weighs 215 pounds. Last name McMillan, first name Ted. Put on a show last night again against a bad defense in Detroit. My goodness, they are just giving it up to everybody and their mama right now. Ted Arroyo McMillan yesterday. Yeah. Speaking of high volume, CeeDee Lamb with 21 targets. Tet was 16 last night. He caught 14 of those, a .192, two trips to the end zone. It had been a okay year for him so far. I think part of that is Jalen Coker's emerged as a dude within that offense. But in prime time yesterday, you saw what this guy's all about. You saw why he was a first-round pick. So I got to give the dude some love. Ted Arroyo McMillan, after last night, now fifth in the NFL in receiving yards. He was partying like a Rasta.
3: All right, TLC may like this one, kind of his old stomping ground. So as a freshman, this guy carried the ball one time and lost a yard. And then he spent the next 3 years as a backup. And Saturday, he ran for 211 and three touchdowns against the number eight team in the country, supposedly. His name is Jamal Roberts. And he grew up in St. Louis, played at St. Mary's, and won back-to-back state titles. And then he went on to Missouri, and then he disappeared completely. For good reason. He was behind a pretty good player. But in 2023, he got into two games, one carry a negative yard. He redshirted. In 24, he carried it 53 times for 216 yards. In 25, he was the backup to Ahmad Hardy. And he was never the guy. He's never been the guy. And then the portal opened in early January, and he said, I don't want to go anywhere. I want to stay home. And listen, here's the big part about that. He was not re-signing to be the starter. He was re-signing because the All-American was still there. Like, he was chosen, he was choosing to stay as a backup, which is amazing. And Saturday was homecoming in Columbia, and 24 for 211 and three scores. They beat Florida 45-17. First regular season win over a top 10 team in 13 years. But the 24 carries into the best afternoon of his life in front of his home state, in front of his home crowd that he waited 3 years to make is quite a story.
4: Yeah.
3: So Jamal Roberts partying like a Rothschild.
4: I like it. I'm going with a guy that has just been on one in the NFL. Probably the best free agent signing in the league. And I don't know if it's necessarily close right now. It's Kenneth Walker. He does it again on the road against a division rival, impressed again by Las Vegas. They didn't win the game, but you can't roll over Las Vegas anymore. Pat Mahomes and the crew go in there, and they do the darn thing. But Kenneth Walker, man, 22 carries, a buck 77, two trips to the end zone, average 8 yards per carry against the Raiders yesterday on the season. This man is averaging 6.2 a pop, number one in the NFL by a decent margin right now when we talk rushing yards. He's got 537. Second in line is James Cook for the Bills at 421. And he's in the history books again. He joins Jim Brown, O.J. Simpson as the only players in NFL history with multiple 170-plus yards when you talk rushing yards in his first four games with his new team. So crazy. Jim Brown, O.J. Simpson, Kenneth Walker, and an elite club through their first four games having multiple games of 170 rushing yards in any contest. Impressive stuff, man. He's exactly what they needed. Kenneth Walker partying like a rock star.
3: All right, we'll do the floor is yours, top of the hour. 821-9710 is our phone number, your chance to weigh in. And this is the first time you've had a chance to weigh in since the Brownies beat the Steelers.
4: Man.
3: The All-Ohio parlay did not come through, so TLC got half correct with the Jags. And remember when he presented us with the, would you take the Bills or this All-Ohio parlay with the Jackets, the Browns, the Buckeyes, and the Bengals?
4: Yeah.
3: And
4: the Bills get
3: caught. One leg always screws you.
4: Correct.
3: And that's what happened. And we'll dissect all that and take your calls next. Rothman and Ice and the Fan.
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0: Oh, yes.
1: Your home of the Buckeyes, the Fan, Ohio sports destination.
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28: Good afternoon, I'm Tyler Danberg. The Bengals fell to 2-2 with a 22-17 loss to the Jaguars Sunday in a game where all-pro wideout Ja'Marr Chase left the game with a concussion, and T. Higgins also left with a groin injury. With Andre Yoshivash and Colby Young hurt, Mitchell Tinsley and Dante Myers were the last two receivers available for head coach Zach Taylor.
29: You got a guy like Mitch who just showed back up. He's playing a lot of snaps for us, and he and Dante are the last two receivers we got left.
28: 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Baseball, Guardians host the White Sox at 5 in Game 2 of the ALDS. Chicago won Game 1 Saturday 3-0. Then at 8, Rays host the Yankees in Game 2 of the ALDS, leading 1-0. 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
3: All righty, 821-9710 is our phone number for The Floor is Yours. By the way, this time tomorrow, exactly this time, on Tuesdays, we will be essentially debuting our hockey school with our boy Lars, Coach Lars, former head coach of the Jackets. If you haven't heard him over the last, I don't know, he did Olympics with us.
4: Mm-hmm. He was on last week. Yeah.
3: He is honestly one of the most articulated and informed guys in hockey that I've heard. This is not any personal bias on that. Like, we love having him on. He just has a way of putting it into pretty simplistic terms, but talking about the Jackets and their run and everything else that they're going to be dealing with. So we'll have him on Tuesdays at 1 o'clock.
4: It's a good time, man. He's always cooking, yep. As you mentioned, when we have him on. He's just a good dude, too, man. Yep. So it's awesome, man. Looking forward to that for sure.
3: And I get some points for a horizontal tease.
4: Correct. There you go. For the folks that don't know what that is.
3: The exact,
7: you know,
3: one.
7: IYKYK.
4: If you know, you know. Okay. Exactly. So I guess I don't have to explain it. We'll leave it at that.
3: The other thing that I will mention, and this is not going to be a shock to anyone, because there's no way Fox was giving this up, unless there's something I don't know about behind the scenes where there's like something weird, is the Ohio State-Indiana game in 2 weeks will be a nooner.
4: Okay, here we go.
3: Big noon kickoff. It will be big noon.
4: No shocking. Surprise at all. We have a, 4:15 kick, I believe, this
3: big
4: week.
3: Big Ten Network,
4: for Maryland. So 4:15 this week, and then on BTN, and then, yeah. Massive game, man. Cannot wait to see a little scarlet and gray roll into the house of the national champs.
3: Crazy town.
4: Yeah, it is, man.
3: Crazy. All right. Let's unveil. Who do you want to start with?
7: Danny was in first, so him.
3: Oh, wow. Batting leadoff.
4: What up, Danny?
3: Danny in Dublin. The floor is yours. Your dime, your dance floor.
8: Mr. Rothman, how long have I been doing this now?
3: Okay, sorry. I don't know why I said.
8: Let's do it.
3: Okay, here's the deal. We had a Danny in Dublin for so many years. So my apologies, my bad. I'll take the demerit today. Danny in Dublin
8: is not calling you every week for the past year for the brand. There is a complete difference between the two.
3: I understand.
8: And I'm sorry. I'm pretty sure TLC is mad at me because every single time I call in, he's like, all right, you're in the queue. He used to talk to me a little bit more. I feel like the past 3 weeks, he's been a little in his feels. Mm-hmm. I don't know why. You guys maybe know why? Because the Browns are on a winning streak, and we're the top in the division, baby. We are witnessing greatness in the great state of Ohio. And the Browns, I haven't said it this year, they are changing the dynamic of the division. Derek Deshaun Watson, maybe Walter Payton's man of the year. It could be a potential thing. I will say I have bought my hotel for the Super Bowl because that's how confident we are. I have liquidated the 401k so I can buy tickets. I am getting a Todd Monken tattoo on my left ass cheek that says the Browns will Browns. And I always knew Kevin Stefanski was a fraud, and that's why he deserved to be in jail. So I'm going to pivot real quick to the Buckeyes because we also witnessed some greatness with Jeremiah Smith. But the Buckeyes need to figure out some stuff because he's not going to win every single game for them. So I'm not 100% sold on the Buckeyes quite yet. And I do want to say happy birthday to Mrs. Danny in Delaware. She's 26 for the 16th year in a row. So happy birthday to her. And I haven't had a question of the week for a while, so I want to ask you guys, who plays you in your biopic? Go Browns, go Bucks, go Guards, screw Class A, free Legend Bay.
3: Well done. Danny in Delaware. Maddie, how many times did you answer the phone for Danny in Dublin? Like, it was
4: countless times. Yeah. Countless times.
3: Can't be held that responsible on that. But.
4: No. But yeah, I mean, listen, there's a lot to unpack there. I agree with some of the things he definitely said about Ohio State, but the stuff that he mentioned off the top with the Browns, man, like he said, you look at the division right now, Brownies, Ravens, 3-1, Steelers, 2-2, and the Cincinnati Bengals at 2-2 as well. We'll see how long this continues. But right now, listen, man, ride the wave. Ride the wave, man. Look, Super Bowl stuff's a little crazy. A little crazy.
3: They're not being serious. Winning the division. They're not.
4: I'm not saying anything right now about what they can't do.
3: You think?
4: I'm not.
3: Just based on results? Because inside those four quarters.
4: We're a month in, man. Like, I'm looking at them and it's like, okay. Like, I don't see like a Super Bowl ceiling, but why could they not win the division right now?
3: Because I don't think they're as good as the teams that are in it.
4: They clipped one of them already.
3: They did. I'm not saying Pittsburgh is the team either.
4: Mm-hmm.
3: Like, now, you guys just lost Lamar, I guess, for a little bit, possibly.
4: That's what I'm saying. Like,
3: there's an opening here, but why would Las Vegas expose themselves this much? No, like, they're offering the Browns at 12-1.
4: They're
3: not in the business of losing money.
4: But we are living in a world right now because of what you just mentioned. We got to wait and see what this MRI is sounding like for Lamar, looking like for Lamar and the ankle injury. But it's the Jets, Ravens, Tennessee. So if they roll out the Ravens Snoop Huntley in that game, like,
3: all right,
4: we could be looking
3: real.
4: At a 6-game win streak for the Browns. Like, that's in play if Lamar's not going to play in 2 weeks.
3: I'll tell you one thing. If they don't challenge for the playoffs, at least take their fans on a ride that gets them to the final 2 weeks of the season, this is all negative. This is all bad. It is.
4: Because of the draft status?
3: Draft status, yeah. The whole Deshaun dilemma. Like, all he will have done was lead you to wins you don't want and then saying sayonara. Like, honestly, you're not going to pay him again. Mm-hmm. Like, honestly, I'm okay with riding the wave. This is something I don't usually feel, and go with it. And like you said, if they get a little luck from the football gods with Lamar out a while and somehow they stay in this race, then they'll take their fans on a nice ride this season. And maybe that'll be enough for Browns fan, but honestly, it is counterintuitive, counterproductive to what you really want, which is to try to find your future at quarterback. Now, if they think they have got a second act in Deshaun, mm-hmm. that's fine, but you're going to run out of the old money. The new money's going to have to come into play, and I just don't see Haslam doing it again.
4: Listen, I just think...
3: Unless they were to make the playoffs.
4: I think everything should be on the table. If he continues to play at this clip, it may be better. You can't be crawling through a desert, starved for water, and somebody offers you a water bottle, and then you say, I'm good. I'm not thirsty anymore. Like, this franchise can't do that at quarterback right now. They can't. Like, it's tricky. I'm not saying it's easy, but if he plays this way, I don't... Why can't he be their quarterback in the future? That's the question I've been asking. Like, that can't, to me, just be, hey, we're shutting the door when this guy is delivering for you.
3: That's the right word. Let's see the results from a team delivery.
4: Yeah,
3: delivering as an individual in some big moments. I'm okay with that. I'm just saying, if it doesn't lead to something tangible, like, I don't know why you'd repay him again. All that money, $50 million a year.
4: I don't even know I don't know what the money would look like. Like, I don't know what he would demand. Who knows? But I just think... This is what you've been waiting on.
3: This is what you guys have been screaming about.
4: They've been dying.
3: Quarterback.
4: Just get us anybody that's average to good under center, and he's kind of looked the part. But yeah, it's never going to be perfect, but I think they'd be foolish to just completely say no to it.
3: All right, who's up?
7: Let's throw it to Vaughn, who was always in Columbus.
3: My man,
7: talking
3: Vaughn.
7: About teams not in Columbus.
3: NC Bus.
5: How are we doing, guys?
4: Oh, you got to be ready to really cook Todd Bowles.
5: Oh, no, I'm over it. I've accepted it. I don't even know. I'm an NFL fan this season. I've just been watching the games. I don't even put a jersey on. No any type of Tampa nailie. I just turn on the TV. I just see the games. I watch the storylines. And I'm like, oh, this is nice. You know, if you don't let yourself get worried, it's actually just nice football. I knew we were going to lose to the Packers. I put money on it. I almost gambled about how bad the Packers were because we still almost won that game, which once again proves the point that you can sub in any quarterback if you have a decent offense and compete. Not any quarterback, but even to just the point I guess Maddie was just speaking to, like, why would you pay Deshaun again? I wouldn't pay Deshaun again. I think for the one time, and I'm relatively young, mid-20s, since I've been watching the Browns, I talked to my friends, I'm like, wow, it's the first time I've seen your organization get multiple receivers who can actually catch the ball. I'm not talking about Jerry Jeudy. You know, they had Jarvis Landry and Odell. Like, you got Denzel Boston, Casey Concepcion, young receivers in their first year. Deshaun's not going to keep going up. He's getting older. He's barely doing what he's doing now. Like, if that franchise decides to handcuff themselves again like the Buccaneers just did.
4: What's the alternative? Who else is going to play quarterback for them?
5: QBs come available every year. So I know, for the sake of radio, it's always like the what's the alternative? Because you guys told me, like, who would you want instead of Baker? Well, there's a lot of QBs that some of these teams might let go that I feel like if you insert them in a better situation, Jacoby Brissett looks great at times because he has a bunch of receivers. Vikings fans are asking for Kirk Cousins again because he has great receivers and even better tight ends. So there's like at any point, like, if you can't say, oh, there's nobody here right now, because at the end of the season, there's any of them. And then these quarterbacks that are coming up, you got Saiyan, you got a couple of quarterbacks in the SEC, whether it's this year or next year. I just feel like there's definitely QBs you can replace them with.
3: I mean, they're not they don't care probably about that veteran dude that's backing up. They probably want that going to the draft, get a cheaper rookie contract, a guy you can build around. That's what they have the ammunition for. I don't think they want to jump back in. I agree with them. I don't think outside of a playoff berth, I don't see them re-signing Deshaun Watson. That's why this season is one of those that, all right, I hope you're good with it. Because if they wound up winning 8 games, 9 games and don't get in, what was it worth?
4: It was worth
3: the ride.
4: No, it was worth finding your quarterback, which I think he should be. He's 31 years old. I have no issue giving him another deal at all. It's not like this is a guy that's already 37.

0: And I think I'm just going about it differently than rather a shot in the dark and hoping that we get Dante Moore, Arch Manning, or whoever it may be.
1: That is going to, he's going to have to win them over so much for Haslam to okay this. Like, honestly, this is one of those, I know it's a little bit of found money. It feels like that now, yeah. But you've already spent the money. It was yours anyway. They're trying to recoup some loss. And if they put butts in seats and they stay in a divisional race, then that's what this ride is going to be. We'll develop that as we move along. And the Bengals, did they bungle again? Roth.
2: 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Okay, thanks. 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Bye-bye.
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1: A cooler day ahead of you today with highs right around the mid-60s. And overnight tonight will drop down to the low 40s. Some areas even seeing 30s tomorrow. So it'll be a pretty chilly day getting into your Tuesday. Tomorrow, mid-60s again for your high. But sunshine sticks around through the rest of the week. And we'll warm right back up to the mid-70s by Wednesday. I'm your 10 Weather Impact Meteorologist, Lily Reed, with 97.1 The Fan.
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4: I'll tell you what, man. You're listening to Rothman and Ice on 97.1 The Fan. Give me a little Spider 2Y banana. Bring it in here, guys, man.
5: Oh, the Bengals could use a little bit of that. Let me read you guys a tweet from my boy Nate. This was last week. AR, I ran the quad B's parlay. You were too scared to do.
4: Ooh.
5: For blanks and giggles. And then he goes on to say he put 10 bucks from the Rothman and I slush fund. I don't know how he has access to that, but it was 8-1. And it got one leg away.
6: TLC just handed out the passwords or stuff to the streets.
5: He had the Blue Jackets, the Browns, the Buckeyes, and the Bengals.
4: Mm-hmm.
5: So, three of the four legs hit. This was on the Jackets opener, by the way. And he got it all the way up to almost 8-1. And guess what happened? The Jags happened. And Burrow happened again with a horrendous pick early in the fourth quarter. Mm-hmm. That changes things. And he's not averse to making a mistake, clearly, but he's... This is the worry we had a little bit, if there was any worry with their offense, and I don't think we did have a worry, because we thought the running game was going to be big. We did. We thought it was going to balance.
6: Well, at least good enough.
5: Yeah.
6: Like, I don't even think they need an elite run game, but it's, to your point, where was it yesterday?
5: Did you see Brown's stats?
6: Yeah, they were nasty. Game?
5: What do you have, 10 yards on 9 carries?
6: Let me pull this up for you real quick.
5: That was awful.
6: Here it is. Chase Brown... Yeah, as you mentioned, 9 carries for 10 yards. That's 1.1 a pop. Samaje Perine got 3 carries for 7. On the day, the Bengals racked up 1.5 yards per carry. And so now you're looking at a situation to where injuries are here. Jamar leaves the game. Like, man, got his neck turned like that. I was like, hopefully that's not a neck thing. And then it ended up being a concussion thing. And once you saw the trainer with his helmet walking up the sideline, you kind of knew what that looked like, and T. Higgins is banged up in the game. But I'll tell you this, watching the game, Orlando Brown Jr., AR, I don't know about that right now, up front, the protection. It kind of always looks like he's jumping early, and he got called for penalties, and, you know, Burrow gets hit in the back, and that leads to, you know, a turnover as well from him. And so I remember when they made that trade with Kansas City. Was it a trade, or I can't remember whether he signed a free agency or not. I was curious, like, why are they letting that guy walk out of the building, a team that is in a Super Bowl window? And he's been fine, but just watching the game yesterday, he did not have a good day. And so, shout out to Dante Myers. He stepped up and answered the call. And that last drive, when they're ripping the ball down the field, you're like, okay, they've got plenty of time to get down there and do this. The defense gets them the ball back prior to that, and then it kind of falls flat a little bit. So now here we are in back-to-back weeks, where we're talking about, yes, the defense did not really do what they were supposed to do, even though, look, you gave up 22 points in the game. Like, it's not horrible by the D, but it's now the offense that's in the spotlight with where are the other answers going to come from if this week you don't have Jamar Chase on the road in Miami. They have a bye, and so I'm assuming he'll be back for the Baltimore game, but they're up against it right now with guys that are consistently going to do it on offense.
5: Yeah, I think if I go back, he won a Super Bowl with Kansas City, and I think they had tagged him before for the Super Bowl run, and then after the Super Bowl run, they just let him.
6: He was a free agent.
5: Yeah, so he signed with the Bengals. Okay. I'm more worried about what I saw, and I pointed this out to you guys in the Pittsburgh game, that they had the recipe against this Bengals Band-Aid defense now, which is better than it was, but they do not cover the tight end. They don't have the guys to do it.
6: No.
5: And they're getting picked on, and you can see it because... If you're not going to throw against DJ Turner and Dax Hill, because there's no reason to now, because they're getting, the other part of the defense is getting exploited. And it got exploited yesterday. I like the Jags. That's a good team. It's not a horrendous loss. Maybe no loss in the NFL. It's truly horrendous. But when you're at home and you've got Joe Burrow and you've got a game that's you control, like, I like the pressure they're getting. I don't love the back end of their defense or the middle layer of their defense. And so when they don't get pressure, it's back to the old bungles, right?
7: Bungle.
5: Thank you, Ben. So the tight end's a problem. Not every team is going to be able to do this to them.
7: Yeah.
5: And I do think they'll be able to outscore most. But
7: I don't know, man.
5: If I'm judging them as a team like I have, that should have enough to get to the Super Bowl, this does now worry me.
7: Bungle.
6: And that's fair. It's totally fair because coming out of the Houston game, we highlighted Dalton Schultz was going crazy. Going crazy in the game. TLC last week, his boys, Darnell Washington popping off. And now you talk about Brenton Strange yesterday, 7 for 95, and connected to the second level of the defense that you're talking about is the run defense. That as well. That was not good, especially late in the game where Chris Rodriguez rips off that 25-yard touchdown where you really needed those guys to hold up. And so we talked last year about the young linebackers and how those guys were kind of feeling things out and trying to find their way, which is totally understandable at that position. But again, now here we are talking about that same level of the defense at just the middle of the field. Now, there was no Brian Cook out there yesterday. I know they got some guys banged up on the back end, but this is becoming a trend now. And until they show that they can stop it, you better believe that every offensive coordinator, if they have confidence in their tight end, that's what they're going to until they show you that it can be stopped.
5: All right, so I think I found this over the weekend, and you may now at least admit that it's possible.
6: Okay.
5: I know you don't believe that anything, any bulletin board material means anything really. You can't look at it and see, you can't touch it, you can't feel it. I've always said that it raises intensity. It personalizes something for somebody, maybe for the team or an individual.
6: Yeah.
5: And I feel like that Hunter, I think it meant something. I did. Did you not see that on Sunday?
6: I know what I did see is him break off T. Higgins and broke his ankles after that interception. I'm like, that's why T. Higgins is on offense.
5: Am I wrong to remember that he may have laid some lumber on somebody too defensively? Or am I thinking of somebody else? Maybe that didn't happen. Okay. When he picked off Burrow, and it was a fly ball to center field, so I'm not going to give him a lot of credit for maybe the pick. But the fact that T. Higgins looked like he was sniped. Like, it was the most, I mean, that's in a phone booth. It was bad. It was ugly.
6: It was tough, man.
5: I mean, he could have injured T. Higgins without touching him.
6: Yeah, I know. So, listen, Ja'Marr Chase didn't give him any type of respect at all last week, and I was sitting here like, absolutely, if I'm Travis Hunter, that's going to kind of piss me off a little bit, right? With one of the best in the game not giving me any type
5: TLC, you still have that drop? The one from last week?
8: Of
5: when Ja'Marr Chase was asked?
8: Oh, yeah. I hope so. Let's find out.
5: I think it mattered.
8: You mean like right now?
9: Seeing Travis Hunter in year two compared to year one?
5: Didn't give him a fake compliment or young guys still learning.
6: Nothing.
5: All right, so he did crack somebody. Go back and look at the hit at, it was 6-3 Jags late second quarter, and Travis Hunter just laid the lumber on somebody. Who was that? Who's 81 for them? Myers? Sound right? Yeah.
6: I think so.
8: Dante Myers.
5: Yeah. I mean, that's a first-year guy, and he crunched him. And I'm not saying he doesn't do that
6: without
5: Ja'Marr says. I'm just saying it became more personal for him in that game. And
6: maybe so.
5: The only thing I'm going to tell you is if you and I were having a discussion about bulletin board material and what it means, we'll never be able to truly tell you. Mm-hmm. But I'll be able to show you maybe something that said, that game became more personal for him.
6: But he makes those plays without the Ja'Marr comment. So that's kind of my thing. It's like, I don't know if, he drops that interception if Ja'Marr doesn't, give him or not give him any love, right? So that's kind of where I'm at. But I hear what you're saying for sure. I'll tell you this, though. Joey B late in the games, man. Last week, the fumble against the Steelers. And I thought the bad pick in the fourth quarter again, when they're only down 6 and it's first and goal, and he just throws it kind of into the middle of the field, and that guy comes underneath and throws up that interception. So we're at a point now where Joey B late in these games just has to clean these things up, man, because he's supposed to be delivering, and especially when you've got 14 minutes left to go in the fourth quarter and you've got life left to get a win.
5: I am not going to technically – I just only highlighted how bad they've been against the tight end. This game is not on the defense. They held a really good offense to 22 points.
6: I agree.
5: This Bengal offense is better than that.
6: They got to step
5: up. They're better than 17 on their home field.
6: Yeah, they got to get going.
5: And a lot of that was Joey B. And the running game, or lack thereof. We come back in 2 minutes with our boy Adam King, 10 TV. He's back from the land of the corn. He'll dissect with us next. Rothman and Ice and the Fan.
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5: It's an incredible disclaimer, that open. Because there's really nothing to live up to except that, which you can do in your sleep.
17: Exactly. So I told you guys I was going to apologize or start with an apology. This apology is to my stomach. And you say, what does that mean, Adam? That's very strange. I went to Iowa this week. And what do you think Iowa's known for? When you think of food, what is it known for?
6: Corn.
17: Okay. What else? Just corn, right? So, I got about a million recommendations because there's a lot of people around here that are apparently big Iowa people. And they said, you got to go here, you got to go there, you got to go here, you got to go there. Turns out every place that these people wanted me to go had a 5-hour wait. I mean, it's like somebody around here saying, hey, have you ever been to Hyde Park Steakhouse on a Saturday night in the short north? Like, you're just not getting in. Like, that's great. Bet it's great food. Can't get in. So
5: you're talking about, you went somewhere to buy some like sweet corn or corn on the cob? What
17: I went
5: are you talking
17: to just
5: about?
17: Get dinner.
5: Okay.
17: I'm just saying Iowa's known for their corn. It's just, hold on. All right.
5: I was asking a pertinent question.
17: No. You know what? You jump in.
5: My bad.
17: And this is Cole and I having a conversation and you're like trying to wade into it.
5: I'll leave the studio.
17: Thank you. And so I end up at a restaurant, one picked by, do you guys know Austin Ward? He works for 97.1 The Fan. He picks a restaurant. I think it's some brewery. And I get to the lady and I said, what are you known for? She said, our pizzas. I said, sounds good. So I'm in Iowa. I'm in a town called Cedar Rapids, Iowa. I said, what's your most popular pizza? I'll take it. Okay. She gets me a crab rangoon pizza. Ladies and gentlemen, don't ever in Cedar Rapids, Iowa, get yourself a crab rangoon pizza. These past few days have been that of sadness, disgust,
6: pain.
17: Not only that, she said, do you want a small or a large? And I'm hungry, and I'm thinking, well, a small pizza. I'm like, I don't want a small pizza. So I said, I'll take the large. She brings out an 18-inch crab rangoon pizza that is the nastiest pizza I have ever eaten in my life. She said this is what they're known for. I wanted to say, ma'am, you guys should shut down if this is what you're known for. Everybody else is enjoying their nice, like, meat lovers and looks great. Mine felt like I had been punished. It felt like a fantasy football punishment that I had to sit there and eat. Mind you, there's like 8 bites of crab. We're within, there's not an ocean within 1,000 miles. So this crab is for sure just from Sam's Club. And it is just the these past 3 days, this morning, you know what I had for breakfast? I had a piece of toast because I'm trying to reset my life here. You know, you can't go wrong with a piece of toast.
5: Did you already say this? Was this Friday night?
17: This was Friday night.
5: Okay.
6: So you had the bubble guts.
17: I had no comment. Game
5: day. So 48 hours?
17: Listen.
5: You're fine today?
17: I'm feeling a little better. But my recommendation to you, if you're ever in Cedar Rapids, Iowa, say, what's the place that's known for the crab rangoon pizza? And when they direct you to it, throw eggs at it.
6: Let me ask you this, Adam King. How many slices of this pizza did you consume? If you thought it was so 12. Bad, why 12. Did you continue to
5: yeah,
6: eat it?
5: Yeah, if you thought it was so bad based on the look yeah. and when it
17: because,
5: arrived,
6: why did you...
17: Because I had made a decision.
5: When in Rome.
17: I had made a decision, and I wasn't going to... First of all, I'm not going to be the guy that says... Like you can't be an idiot with crab rangoon pizza. You can't look at them and say, well, what the heck? This is terrible. She like, you know what you're ordering. First of all, I thought it was going to be much better. It was spicy, and I don't like spicy. I
5: mean, to Maddie's point, though, this isn't like something where you ate it and enjoyed it, and then you realized maybe you made a mistake later because your body can't process canned crab
6: yeah.
5: or whatever, wherever this, whatever happened with cream cheese mixed in.
17: It was
5: like, it was just too much.
6: You needed to pivot.
5: Like, Maddie said, like, after one bite, you're still paying.
17: I spent $35 on this pizza.
6: I think you should have gone, like, let me get a small pepperoni after
5: that. Let me ask you this. If we could get a dessert down, yeah, did they throw in some party hats for the rest of you guys? I mean, like.
17: It was the worst experience I've ever had eating a food.
5: Do you like crab rangoon in general? Because I do.
17: Love right. crab
5: who,
17: rangoon.
5: Who wouldn't?
17: I love a good crab rangoon. Yeah. So like when she said it, here's the problem. When she said it, A and B didn't equal C in my head. I didn't think, boy, you're in Cedar Rapids, Iowa, and this is a pizza. She's like, we got this crab rangoon pizza that you're going to love. And she put it down in front of me, and I said, you know what? I would rather be anywhere else than sitting in front of an 18-inch large crab rangoon pizza. But I ate it. Because I'm a warrior, and I chugged along. And you know what? When I was talking to you on the phone on Saturday morning,
6: we were
17: doing our pregame show, I was like, boy, I'll tell you what.
5: If I get you a t-shirt that says, I got crabs in Cedar Rapids, would that be good? Would you wear that?
17: Yeah. I mean, I might write Rangooned.
5: No, you know? No, it just would have to say, I got crabs in Cedar Rapids.
17: I mean, it's not inaccurate.
5: I'd put a picture of a crab on there because my stepdad brought that home to me when I was probably...
17: From Cedar Rapids?
5: No, from San Francisco, from Fisherman's Wharf. Well, and okay, I wore it to school as like a 11-year-old.
17: Uh-oh.
5: And it said, I got crabs at Fisherman's Wharf. And I had teachers laughing at me, and I didn't know why. And now you're old enough to know why.
17: I like that the teachers were laughing at you. They didn't make you take off the shirt. They just said,
5: they loved
17: hey,
5: it.
17: Get over here. Come here. I want to show you what Rothman's wearing.
5: Exactly.
6: When you started your story, I did have some sympathy for you. But now I think this is all your own doing, man. I don't feel bad for you.
5: One bite you kept eating?
6: You should have bailed on that
5: pizza. You said you didn't like it.
6: $35, that's nothing for you.
17: Listen, it's about the principle. And the principle was, I ordered this. I made this decision. Mm-hmm. I have to sit with it.
5: Did anybody else have? Did you offer to
17: You know what's so funny? We had a table of 10 people.
6: Okay.
5: Anybody try a piece?
17: Not a one. That's how dumb I was. At a table of 10 people, not a one said, well, you know what? That kind of interests me. Bring that on over here. I mean, we had 55 pieces of pizza. And every other person at that table went, that's the dumbest man in town.
6: Yeah.
17: And you know what? I do want to say there was a river down the road, so maybe that's where they got the crab from. But it was
5: a river runs through it. That's you.
17: That's me. Mm-hmm. That is accurate. So yeah, my trip to Iowa was great.
5: Okay. But you covered the game.
17: Well, yeah, I covered the
5: game.
17: So
5: this didn't affect your ability to work.
17: No, I'm not.
5: I'm just asking how this affected your...
17: You think I'm questionable to cover a game because of a Crab Rangoon pizza? That's how you lose your job.
5: Fitzsimmons ate that gumbo and he said he was paying for it. Mm-hmm. He did a pregame gumbo.
17: Adam King doubtful for postgame coverage due to Crab Rangoon.
5: What was the over-under on bathroom visits? Since eating the pizza on Friday night until Sunday when you came home.
17: I am a classy man. I would never divulge that. Okay. 7.
5: Just trying to find out what level of emergency this really became.
17: I'm just really, for those that don't know, if you go read the reviews of the Radisson in Cedar Rapids, I gave a shout out to their plumbing. Okay. I was pretty impressed.
5: Okay.
17: So,
6: you're a model of toast, ginger ale. Right now, rest of the day, is that where we're at?
17: Mm-hmm. Okay. I did have a ball of chocolate chip cookie dough this morning.
6: Oh, that's great. That's probably exactly what you want to follow
5: that up. That'll soak
6: up
5: some imitation crab.
17: Exactly. Yeah.
5: All right.
17: So that was the experience. And then, I just didn't fare very well with the food in Cedar Rapids.
6: Okay.
17: Because then Saturday night, we're done with everything. And I got a Philly cheesesteak, as you do in Cedar Rapids. That's what they're known.
6: What were you doing up there?
17: I don't know.
5: Not in Philadelphia.
6: What were you doing over there?
17: You know, that's
6: sorry,
17: what they're known
6: continue,
17: for.
6: Continue.
17: That's what they're known for. So I'm eating this Philly cheesesteak and it all falls apart. So I start eating them with a fork. And I realize, I'm probably 12 bites in. And I'm like, man, these onions are odd. And I'm like, what is going on? I look and I realize there were no onions on this Philly cheesesteak. The plastic from the paper under the Philly cheesesteak melted and like when I would cut, it would come off with it. So I was just ingesting, eating paper, my Philly cheesesteak.
5: But why did it taste like onion?
17: Well, it didn't. That was my point. That's why I was like, hold on. And I mean, it was a darker, like it wasn't like the lights were on in here. So I'm just eating and I'm like, wait a minute, these onions, I don't really taste the onions
6: from
17: here.
6: From crab rangoon to paper.
17: So I just want to apologize
6: to
17: my stomach.
6: Food experience.
17: The Iowa food is not an ounce of corn was eaten while I was out there.
5: Yeah, this may be a wash now because your fault clearly in the second one with the Philly eating the paper.
17: First, the grease destroyed the paper and made it into onions. It was not my fault that it came out in the little tiny squares that look like onions. I can't be held liable for my own actions, okay? If you roll the open again, it's Adam's kingdom, all right?
5: Okay. You lived up to it.
17: You guys,
5: I didn't know where you were going with this.
17: You guys are in charge of keeping me alive, and you failed miserably. Not a, how you doing? Make sure you're okay. Don't eat the Crab Rangoon pizza. You just let me off on my own. You sent me to Iowa like a child running on a playground.
6: When I talked to you on Saturday, though, it sounded like you were leaning into some Mexican street corn. You were looking for some of that. I asked what's your favorite way to consume corn, and that's what you told me.
17: and then you ended up
6: with Crab Rangoon and a Philly cheesesteak in the land of corn.
17: I also, and I'm leaving out one thing. I did in the press box while my stomach was upset. I don't know if you guys know this. I love a hot dog. There is nobody that likes a hot dog more than me.
6: Okay.
17: I had six. I had six hot dogs in the press box.
6: No, you didn't.
17: I did. I had six hot dogs. No buns. I don't do buns. I just chop them up and dip them in ketchup.
18: I'm trying to find a way to insert a hot dog.
17: Oh, that's
5: six
17: the end
5: of
17: them. All right. Okay. Yeah.
5: So you're watering down your own story. You acted first like the Crab Rangoon pizza put you in the infirmary.
17: It did.
5: And then you followed it up the next night with six hot dogs in a press box.
18: And a Philly cheese.
5: I'm not really sure.
17: Yeah, because nothing stops me from eating.
5: Okay.
17: I
5: guess if it goes through you like a goose, it doesn't matter.
17: People who are like, oh, you're sick, you should have some chicken noodle soup. No. Do you know what I used to eat when I would get sick as a kid? No joke. If I was homesick from school and I was throwing up,
5: yeah.
17: I loved an Arby's roast beef sandwich. That's no joke.
6: You're sicko.
17: That's what got me through it. The nice
5: a beef and cheddar or a big Montana?
17: No cheddar. Just the normal Arby's, a lot of the Arby's sauce on it.
5: I'll tell you what else is making you sick.
17: What?
5: A certain NFL team.
17: I don't want to talk about it.
5: You will, and you'll talk about it, and you'll hear it next.
17: Rothman and Ice on the fan.
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5: All right, our weekly visit with Adam King of 10TV Sports. I said at the beginning of the show, Iowa is who I thought they were.
4: Yeah.
5: Which is a fairly fundamentally sound defense mm-hmm. with an atmosphere and fan support and special teams that can keep them in a game with Ohio State for a quarter and a half.
17: Yeah.
5: They have, which is exactly what happened. They have an inexperienced quarterback, no stud running back, no stud wide receiver, and certainly nobody, and maybe not even the smarts to know that Jeremiah Smith can single-handedly wreck you. But give our listeners a little sense of, because Kinnick on TV looks as legit as anywhere. They really go, they cheer, they're loud. Now, part of this is they knew they had a big-time program coming in. They had game day they were feeding off of on Saturday. But inside that stadium feels real when you're watching it.
17: So I like to do this, the old Big Ten rankings for the stadiums. I still think it's really going to be hard for anybody to top Eugene with that Oregon game. That was pretty unbelievable.
18: A couple years ago,
17: yeah. Eugene, I would put at number one.
5: It's half the size of the shoe.
17: It is.
5: That helps.
17: But yeah,
5: for loudness.
17: Yeah, they deliver out there. Yeah. I would still put Penn State 2.
5: The Beav.
17: And then I would put Iowa 3. I think Iowa, you know, Washington was great. I think Iowa beats Washington.
5: Better than Camp Randall.
17: Now, see, that's not fair because when I was at Camp Randall, it was the entire place was just giving up on the team. And so that's like, I remember Jump Around was terrible. Okay. Like, they, you know, that was last year when it just, it didn't have the buzz. Camp Randall, when they played number one Ohio State and ran the opening kickoff back, in the Terrell Pryor year, I bet that place was
18: going crazy.
17: You top tier.
18: Yep.
5: You're talking from technically a home field advantage viewpoint
17: a little
5: bit.
17: It felt, I mean, the crazy thing about Kinnick, and I don't think TV does it justice, is like those fans, like if they were to storm the field, it would not take that much. They'd be there in 2 seconds. Like those fans are on top of you. The sideline, like for the photographers to walk, there's less room that, like, just imagine a chair. That's as much room as you have to walk, not in the team bench. That's it. It's like everything is just smashed in there.
5: What about, because you were at Husky Stadium, and they've built those metal
17: things
5: to keep keep the sound in.
17: It was loud, but it just didn't, I mean, I give Iowa credit. If somebody said to me, like, I want to experience what a Big Ten game day feels like, I think I would say go to Kinnick. That's Big Ten football, at its prime. And I said that to Devin McEwen after the game, and he was like, I was shocked. Those fans were crazy.
5: They are.
17: And I thought it just delivered. Trying to think of some other Big Ten stadiums. Yeah, Wisconsin, it didn't live up to the hype. It was fine. I'm excited. I've never been to Bloomington. I don't know so this 2 weeks, I'm going to get to experience packed Memorial Stadium looks like.
18: Let's take it to the field, man, and what impressed you about what they were able to do? You know, we talked earlier about the defense and being opportunistic and making plays there. Obviously, Jeremiah does what he does again and breaking record after record. What'd you like about what they did on Saturday?
17: Well, it's funny. I think that Jeremiah Smith was the least impactful part of that game moving forward for Ohio State. And that's a wild thing to say, but I feel like Jeremiah Smith, we know how good he is, and he just showed that. I thought what was most impactful for the Buckeyes was two things. Their run game looked fantastic. They ran, and I mean, I can't remember a time when Ryan Day has just straight up challenged a running back room and said, you have to be better. And now it feels like they are going out there and trying to not prove Ryan wrong, but say, look at us, all right? We can do this. And they've got such a chip on their shoulder. Jacoby Jackson runs like he is the maddest man in America. And I love it.
5: That's why he started, probably.
17: It is. And I think it's going to be hard to take that starting spot away from him now. And that matters. You don't do anything by accident at Ohio State. It wasn't like, oh, who's going to be the starter? Go out there, Jacoby. He earned that. They wanted to give him that role. Bo, I thought, had his best game ever at the second level in his entire Buckeye career. Aside from that one run against Michigan that got him to the 2-yard line, I thought as a total, that was his best game as a Buckeye. And then the defense, Quay Rousseau showed, if he can add that element, this team is going to be really tough to beat. Kenyatta Jackson, it's one thing to say it, it's another thing to step to the podium, and it's a bigger thing to step out on the field and back it up immediately. So if you're a Buckeye fan, I got up on my high horse last year and I said, calm down about the defense. This is a defense that gave up 6 points until, I mean, every team does this in college football. They drive down the field in the fourth quarter and defense kind of starts playing a little prevent. It happens. They obviously where they like to have gotten stopped for sure. But this is a defense that in reality gave up 6 points. And in the majority of the game, and you have to love, you have to love that. So Julian Sayin looked, I thought that was his best game as a Buckeye. Some of those throws, everybody keeps talking about Jeremiah in that double coverage. Look where Julian put that football. I mean, that was insane. That was absolutely perfection. So I thought that game, you couldn't have drawn it up much better for Ohio State as a building block game for the Buckeyes.
5: Okay. Yeah, I could see it. It's got their attention still with their defense against the run. It's better. They got some more pressure.
17: 23 yards.
5: Yeah, it was good.
17: All right, let's talk about it. Good. Bring it on. Come on.
5: This was the show that you and I hosted when Maddie was out pre-NFL season. The fact that the Browns, on paper, had the easiest schedule in the NFL this year, you say that equals what? Zero?
17: It equals zero.
5: Okay, so five wins or worse again.
17: Yes. Okay. Yes. Right. Unless
5: you want to take that bet?
17: Yeah, let's do it.
5: Okay, I bet they get to six or higher.
17: All right, and now, but this is contingent
5: on
17: them not trading for a quarterback.
5: Okay, I'll take that.
17: I love it. All right.
5: Mm-hmm. You love it. You love it.
17: I'd rather eat a crab rangoon pizza than go through this.
5: You may have to eat another one.
17: I'm
5: halfway home.
17: I was wrong, okay? I'm man enough. Cole, do you have sad music that you can play real quick?
5: Hang on. Are you conceding?
0: For violins.
17: No, I would never.
5: You just said you were wrong.
17: Listen.
5: That means you concede. No. Bet is over.
17: No, that's not at all. Those are two different things. Just need some.
5: How can you be wrong?
17: I just want
5: if
17: some,
5: you're willing to let it go.
17: Can you get the somber music, please?
0: Okay? I'm not listening to this. It just says sad music number one.
17: Sad music number one. Cue it. I thought that this Cleveland Browns year was going to be a disaster. I don't know what has happened in Cleveland. Browns fans have struggled to even root for their own quarterback, but Deshaun Watson looks like prime Deshaun Watson. David Boston looks like a wide receiver one in the NFL. Fannin looks
5: used to play for the Buckeyes way back.
17: Sorry, Denzel Boston. Yeah. Thank you.
5: But forget it. He's rolling.
17: Yes. I was wrong about our bet. But.
5: Maddie.
17: There is always hope. I need the Browns to lose, 12 of their last 13? But let me say this, and this is where I think it's crazy. As the sad Sarah McLaughlin music plays, I am rooting for you to win the bet. Because this is so much fun to watch for Browns fans. It has made me, a small tear dripped out of my eye when they beat the Steelers. To know that there are people to get to see the 3-1 Cleveland Browns.
0: Cooked before their bye week, sir, which is week 11. The bet may be done before we get to that. They may pull this off in the next 3 weeks. Lamar's down.
17: They may never lose again.
5: All right, stop going completely the other way, because I know for a fact this is not going to be easy.
0: No, nothing ever is in the NFL.
17: I think the Browns are going to make the postseason.
5: All right, don't go that far.
17: No, that's where I... Okay. The defense?
0: That's what I asked earlier. Why can't they do this now? Why can't they?
17: Watching that entirety of the game against
5: the
17: Steelers.
5: I'll give you the best compliment I can give you.
17: Is it about my hair?
5: I'm not going double or nothing.
17: Okay. Ooh.
5: That's the best compliment I can give you.
17: Okay. Right.
5: But let me think about it.
17: Okay.
5: I'll discuss it with my boy here.
17: All right. That's interesting.
5: We'll see if he co-signs
17: it. If it's double or nothing, does I have to pay for Matty Ice's meal too?
5: Sure. He can come along.
0: Oh, yeah.
17: Well, they're both invited. They just have to pay for their own meal.
5: No, then you have to pay for everybody.
17: If you win double or nothing.
5: If I decide to take the double or nothing, then they all go, you pay for everybody, because I'm a team player. And if I lose, then it's just nobody takes anybody anywhere.
17: Well, but I don't like that.
5: Well,
17: I want to
5: go down right now.
17: I want to go to dinner.
5: Mm-hmm.
17: This was all a con.
5: Cedar Rapids has a table for one.
17: That's right.
5: We'll see you there. Thanks, Adam. We come back and we'll hit you with the top of the hour, the deep dive, and the Buckeyes, where are they in the rankings off the Iowa? And we'll play a little game of better, worse, or the same as far as confidence goes. That's
17: Rothman
5: next.
17: And Ice on the Fan.
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15: Good afternoon. I'm Tyler Amberg. Ohio State football enters the week ranked 5th in the AP and 6th in the coaches' polls ahead of hosting Maryland Saturday at 4:15. Then on October 17th, the Buckeyes will visit reigning national champion Indiana, announced today as a noon kickoff on Fox. Also today, quarterback Julian Sand was named the Davey O'Brien Great 8 after passing for 324 yards and 3 touchdowns in Saturday's win at Iowa. Baseball game 2 of the ALDS tonight. Guardians host the White Sox at 5, trailing 1-0. Then at 8, Rays host the Yankees up 1-0. NFL agent Drew Rosenhaus said All-Pro wideout Tyreek Hill could sign with a new team soon, while Packers linebacker Adrian Cooper reportedly out for the year with a torn Achilles. Tonight, Falcons visit the Saints at 8:15. 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
5: All right, final hour of the program. Brendan Deeg, 26 minutes from now, bottom of the hour, 2:30. NFL news editor from The Score. We'll get his feeling on a certain potential reunion in the NFL. I feel like I need you guys to weigh in on the bet because now I've brought you guys into the pool. And I think I'm going to do this. I think I could see the Browns winning at least 6. Of course, at this point, already having 3. And then I could see them not making the playoffs. I do believe you need a minimum of 9 wins to even be considered for a wild
0: card. That feels right.
5: Now, the question would be, 2 questions. Where is your confidence that they could win the division? You said earlier you believe they could or will.
0: I don't know why I can't sit here. Not will. I think they could at this point. Like, I'm not going to take that. I'm not going to go Mike Tomlin on them. Browns are going to Brown. I'm not going to do that to them at this point in, I don't know about every year, but, you know, we see throughout the history of the NFL that there are these teams that we deem as, you know, basement dwellers, and then they're the surprise. Maybe it's going to be them. Maybe it's going to be the Raiders. One of those teams is going to fall off. Maybe both of them fall off, and it's the usual suspects that we're talking about in the postseason. But for now, I'm going to give them what they've earned. To me, I have to look at them as one of the better teams right now on the AFC side of things in the league.
5: Beating Tampa doesn't look like a massive win anymore. Beating Carolina looks okay at home. Beating Pittsburgh was real.
0: On a short week.
5: That was a team coming off a big win against Cincinnati. That was fairly real because Pittsburgh is a perennial playoff team. Mm-hmm. So if they could reel off 2 of the next 3.
0: Right.
5: I'm not giving them all 3, but 2 of the next 3. And you're sitting at 5 after 7 weeks. Then if you're 5-2, then you've got a real chance to get to 9 for sure.
0: So let me ask you this. When it comes to this double or nothing, because I'm here for it. I'm here for it. I want a nice steak dinner on Adam King.
5: Double or nothing would be, I win the initial bet, which is that they win at least 6.
0: Right.
5: And then he pressed and said, and maybe lean into that and say, and then he thinks they're going to make the playoffs now, and I don't think they'll make the playoffs.
0: Okay.
5: So that would be the double or nothing. So if I win both, they get to 6 and don't make the playoffs, I get my own meal. And then there's another one as a team.
0: Yeah, I'm down for that. But question for you about your lack of belief right now when it comes to them getting in the playoffs. Because I think probably Vegas feels that way, and I think a lot of people would feel that way. Is that the Browns are going to Brown, or that you think the field is going to catch them, and they're just better teams than them?
5: I think that they'll be that part a little more, okay. That they'll reach a point where they're playing teams that are real. They'll have to go back to Pittsburgh. They'll go to New Orleans. Now, whether Houston is tanking by week 10, that could be to their advantage. The Houston just, although Stroud's still playing for a contract and all that.
0: What is that conversation like if they're picking game in the top 5 without him having a contract?
5: Right. Like
0: where do they go?
5: Exactly. So by week 10, when Houston rolls into Cleveland, I don't know what they'll have. Now, coming out of the bye week, we thought the Raiders were automatic. Right. That may not be automatic.
0: Right.
5: I'm thinking Atlanta probably in week 14. That's in the pound. The Giants don't look like a whole lot. Is Dart back by, he's done for the season. So that could be another win. I don't think they beat you guys at your place.
0: Real quick though, that's a Jameis Winston revenge game.
5: And then we'll see where the Colts are in week 17. And of course you got to go to Cincinnati. So at best, I see them with 6, 7, 8, 9.
0: That's what they
5: would need. Yeah, at best, they're 9/10. At best. And they've got to have that, at least 9. So I'm really leaning into actually taking this bet.
0: Okay.
5: The double or nothing. Browns win at least 6 and don't make the playoffs.
0: Let's pull the lever. Let's do it.
5: Yeah, I told him at the end of the show when I'm cruising by the cubicle there, I'll give him the go-ahead. And I think I got it wrong. I think if we win the double or nothing, there aren't two meals. There's just one big meal, and you guys were brought in on it, which allows me to be the ultimate team player because that meal just went from just regular to he's got to put like a day's pay on it.
0: TLC, you in on this with me?
3: Yeah.
5: Okay. Yeah, of course he's in.
3: We can definitely meet this in the middle.
5: Later. So you guys like that I would be doing this?
0: Yes.
3: Yeah.
0: Okay. Absolutely.
5: All right, let's do it.
3: So in order for the step one, they need to go, 3-10 in the next 13?
5: Correct.
3: Okay.
5: They have to go 3-10 for me to win the initial bet.
3: Doable. Plenty
5: I would
3: doable.
5: I hope so.
3: And then I don't see that. Look, far be it from me after what happened this past week. I don't see them as a playoff team. That's just me. I'm not going to, print any sort of clothing on that, but
5: smart.
3: Yeah, we can meet this in the middle, and I can't believe he's doing this. Actually, I can, because I don't know.
5: Look at the AFC right now. Like,
3: he's trying to be a polarizing radio personality.
5: If they don't win the North,
3: he went from they're terrible to they're awesome.
5: Yeah, if they don't win the North, which is what I'd be betting on, that they'd only be considered for wild card, then they could possibly be fighting with a couple teams that they're going to be playing down the stretch. Indy, the Bengals, both of them, the Raiders. Like, they're going to be fighting with those teams, which helps that end of it.
0: And they may be getting a little injury luck swinging their way, too. Yeah. Now, they're dealing with their own thing in-house with Mason Graham, and we'll see what the defense looks like without him for a bit. But down in Cincinnati, you don't think Jamar is playing this week, right? Like in Miami with the concussion stuff, that seems like it's very touchy. And then T left the game with an abductor injury. And so an early bye week for Cincinnati in week 6, but that may be good for them to get healthy and come out on the other side. And so
5: it'd be a fun bet.
0: It is. And if Cleveland's looking at in a couple weeks, no Lamar Jackson, which I haven't seen anything today. He is getting an MRI, but I haven't seen anything. That these are some of the breaks that you need, right? Of course, you got to handle your own business, but you need some of the other contenders in the conference, but more specifically in your division, to not have luck on their side either. Right now, a couple of these teams, their star players are hurting.
5: Yeah, I hate that I have to back them for a while and then have to go against them. That's not going to feel great, but I got nothing to do with
0: it. You're doing it for the team.
5: I got nothing to do with it.
0: You're doing it for
5: you guys. Buckeyes stay supplanted there at 5. There's no movement in the top 5. There's none. And I know we can get into this. We can get into it a little bit more in the next segment as well, and we probably should, is that Ohio State's the only team with a loss in the top 8. And they feel like the team to beat to me. And I know they lost to Texas. I do. Texas goes into Tennessee. They get a win. It's not a bad win. It's not one they'll be yelling about. But anytime you go into a decent team that can put up points and you win, you'll take it. But this is about building the perfect beast. And I think that Ohio State, I don't know who you would take over them right now. Like, could you take... TLC, I mean, we just don't know.
0: TLC said this earlier, so I want to give him credit because I agree with him. I'm not going to act like this is my take because he said it originally.
3: And that is my take.
0: I think it is Texas for me right now.
5: Texas has earned it based on that they played the biggest and the big moments of that game against Ohio State.
21: To do commercials.
5: I'm not taking that away from them like you aren't, because if it were the opposite and Ohio State would have come back on them.
0: Yeah.
5: After playing a really ugly 3 quarters, would we be saying that Texas is garbage? We wouldn't. I don't know how we would reverse it.
0: It's just for me, like what was happening early in the game, right? With some of the big plays that didn't go the Longhorns' way. And if they did go their way, I think that game looks and feels a little different. And so I still think you get Ohio State, Texas on the same field, the games will feel and look differently, right? With the talent that's out there being pretty equal. But I think Texas, for me, has earned that to this point, that I'd give them the crown.
5: I'm not saying they don't deserve to be ranked number one.
0: Mm-hmm.
5: I'm saying that I don't think they're the team to beat.
0: You think it's Ohio State?
5: Yeah, I do. Feels that way to me.
0: Okay.
5: And I'm not taking anything away from them. So those are two different things. A team that deserves to be ranked number one and a team that I think is the team to beat.
0: Tell you what, both these teams are ramping up into their gauntlet. So it's Oklahoma.
5: That's correct. That's right.
0: And then for
5: ramping
0: Texas.
5: Ramping up into the gauntlet. I like that, man.
0: It's a whole bunch of ranked opponents for now for Texas. 16 Florida, 9 Ole Miss,
5: but
0: 17
5: isn't Ohio
0: Mississippi State.
5: Fully ramped from Ball State?
0: Yeah, that was all
5: you
0: the
5: said
0: ramp.
5: They were fully
0: that's
5: ramped.
0: What they need, but
17: now
0: we know.
17: Re-ramp.
0: But you go look at that Texas schedule. We'll find out a lot more about their legitimacy over the next couple months.
5: All right, we'll come back and continue that. And our NFL players too sensitive? May have happened this weekend. Rothman and Ice and the Fan.
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8: 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Sherrod Brown voted with Biden, 97%. Schumer, 95%. Bernie Sanders, 92%. 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And Sherrod Brown will fall in line. 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
12: A cooler day ahead of you today with highs right around the mid-60s. And overnight tonight will drop down to the low 40s. Some areas even seeing 30s tomorrow. So it'll be a pretty chilly day getting into your Tuesday. Tomorrow, mid-60s again for your high, but sunshine sticks around through the rest of the week and will warm right back up to the mid-70s by Wednesday. I'm your 10 Weather Impact meteorologist, Lily Reed, with 97.1 The Fan.
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0: All right, Maddie, the NFL is investigating a ref. Not for what you think, like
13: gambling?
0: Being on the take or, right. No,
13: okay.
0: It's not that.

0: A camera caught a ref allegedly cursing at Trey McBride. So there's video of McBride turning towards this official and him yelling something at him, like basically telling him to blank off, I think. That's my guess. The interception took, there was an interaction that took place late in the game after official did not call a penalty on a Giants player who made contact with McBride on a pass play. My guess is McBride may have argued about it or whatever. And there was another play in the Vikings-Dolphins game where the NFL is looking into this exchange when a referee, Adrian Hill, got knocked down by a Vikings linebacker, Eric Wilson, who if you watch the game, you'd see he was blocked into the guy. And the only thing I can think of, and I haven't seen this part of it, is the guy was probably blowing the whistle pretty early, and then when he gets bumped to the ground, it feels off to him, and so he yelled at the Vikings player. This is so overblown. He's allowed to feel like, is the ref allowed to be human? He's not wearing pads, gets belted to the ground. Most of these guys are taught that that's part of the game. They're basically playing on a highway all day, like these guys. How more of them don't get injured is beyond me. And then the one with McBride, and I heard Teddy Bruschi talking about this on Get Up. Do you know what is yelled at these guys for four quarters of an NFL game that we never hear by coaches and fans and players? So one guy says, hey, get out of here. And like, I'm not saying it's professional, but I'm saying he's being investigated.
1: It did look like he fired off a few blank yous to Trey McBride.
0: Unprofessional,
1: now, I'm no reader. I'm not an expert at that, but it looks pretty clear to me that's what he was saying to Trey McBride. And I'm kind of here for it. Like, I like a little smoke between some players and refs every once in a while because of what you said. As long as it doesn't sway him in any way to make horrendous calls against the Cardinals or any team, then I'm good with that. Like, you see it a lot in baseball. Like, umpires chirp back at the dugout all the time when the manager's yelling. Yeah. They tell them to shut up and all that type of stuff. So, no, I don't think this is the end of the world. Now, I don't think Roger Goodell in the league like this, so maybe there's something coming this ref's way. That's but right. I don't necessarily think he should be punished for that.
0: Then there's another one. Mike Vrabel was hit with an unsportsmanlike. Okay?
1: Yeah.
0: And Vrabel starts yelling towards that official. That's a blanking terrible blanking call. And he got hit with one. Yeah. And so I think what's happening here is the players and the fans are saying, well, why aren't we holding the refs to the same expectation? Like, my point is that all they are is a sounding board for abuse for 60 minutes. And one guy says, get out of here.
1: I'm giving them a pass. Like,
0: they need to be investigated. And Mike Vrabel gets flagged by Bill Vinovich for arguing a defensive holding call. So he shouldn't get popped. What the fans are saying is that if a ref can say, hey, get the you-know-what out of here, that Vrabel shouldn't be held to the same. Then let them all swear. I don't know.
1: That's the word I want to live in.
0: To your point, they're all mic'd up.
1: Correct.
0: The league doesn't want it.
1: And then Trey McBride looked kind of weak, like pointing at the camera, like, oh, you
0: look
1: know.
0: Look what he said
1: I
0: to
1: got
0: me.
1: You. I got you. Like, all right, man. Like, you'll be all right. Because, like, Trey McBride, I'm sure on the other side of that, hears some crazy stuff from defenders all the time, what the players are saying to each other when they're out there talking trash. And so, yeah, look, got a little heated between a ref and a player. Let's move on. I think everybody will be okay. I don't think you got to slap this ref on the wrist or whatever where, I don't know, maybe he can't do playoff games this year or whatever the punishment is going to be. Like, I think that's a bridge too far for me.
0: There can be, quote, a bad weekend in the NFL when it comes to ref. Like, it can happen.
1: For sure.
0: They just compile, and then I think that's a little bit of the overreaction on this. And then the other thing is, they're still not full-time employees, right?
1: I don't believe so.
0: Yeah. No. All right. So, unless you can prove to me that this is going to be personal for this ref, and maybe that's part of the investigation, is if a ref swears at a player, then what the fear is that that's personal now between the ref and that player. and that it could bias or impact that ref when it comes to that player moving forward. That I could see. You'd have to talk to that ref about
1: it. Don't put him on those games then, right? Yeah. Like, I think that's to be, if you feel that way, then whoever that ref was that was cussing at Trey McBride,
0: Jeff Seaman,
1: then you just don't. Yeah. You don't put him on the Cardinal games anymore.
0: The NFL Players Association is calling for him to be punished by the league after he appeared to repeatedly, I don't know if it was repeatedly, scream, blank you, in the face of Arizona Cardinal tenant Trey McBride.
1: That's weak by the PA. I'm sorry. That's weak sauce, man.
0: I would like to know what Trey said to him that called for it, or maybe he didn't.
1: Yeah.
0: Maybe, because if it was completely unsolicited, like if a player's like, hey, what, you know,
1: right,
0: didn't make it personal, then why would the ref? But this whole, the refs never seem to be held accountable. They have the most important job, you know. And then the whole thing is making Vegas money and all that. Like, I think it's, I'm with you. I make the assumption that every game, coaches, players, and refs are using, quote, naughty words during a professional football game.
1: Day.
0: Maybe you don't expect it from a ref. They're supposed to just sit there and take it and plug their ears and act like they don't hear it.
1: I don't agree with that at all.
0: And by the way, I didn't even add the fans.
1: Correct.
0: Yeah.
1: I mean, we've seen head coach on quarterback crime over the last week with TLC's crew, man. I mean, like, this is just what happens out there when the emotions are so high for everybody.
0: Do you believe, Maddie, there's a difference between ref, that's a horse blank call versus hey ref, go blank yourself? Like, do you feel like there's a difference?
1: There's a difference for me.
0: Because that's basically what I think this is happening. Is since the ref didn't say, get out of here, you're wrong. He dropped what he dropped, allegedly.
1: If Trey McBride said the latter of the two options that you just offered,
0: he'd get fined or suspended?
1: No, I wouldn't even want him to get fined or suspended.
0: He'd get penalized to be unsportsmanlike.
1: Yeah, for sure. But I wouldn't want the league to come after him the same way I don't want the league to come after this ref. It's a grown-up.
0: So that's what's happening. The reverse is happening this weekend, that the Players Association wants the refs to be held to an unsportsmanlike level, just like the players are. All right. From a professional standpoint, I could see talking to this guy and getting to the bottom of it. Maybe that's the investigation. What led to it? Did you say this? And then you're right. Maybe they'll fine him or put him on double secret probation. As long as I know it's not affecting his ability to call a fair game, which I guess you'd have to talk to him. But you said it. I mean, we see it in MLB all the time.
1: All the time.
0: So if the Zebras are acting like the MLB umps, then
1: who cares?
0: Yeah.
1: This isn't a cooking contest. This is football, man. Get out there. Get after it every once in a while. Everybody's going to be okay. By the way, I'm so distracted right now because Salma Hayek, what movie is this?
0: Dusk Till Dawn, probably.
1: Yeah. I've seen the meme of her with the snake for years, and now I'm getting the entire visual effect of this, and this is, I've been asleep.
0: You've been distracted.
1: Yeah, very much so. Shout out to Salma Hayek.
2: She's been around a while.
0: This is from the 90s.
1: I'm talking about this specific movie and scene, though.
2: Oh.
1: Like the meme of her with that snake around her neck. What is it, AR?
0: From Dusk Till Dawn.
1: Clooney's in this thing?
0: Tarantino's in it. I shouldn't say it's not my kind of movie because of what you're saying.
1: It looks odd, though. The movie
0: looks
1: crazy.
0: It's a sci-fi, weird, vampire-esque.
1: Okay. Shout out to her real quick. Sorry.
2: But Salma Hayek in a bikini is not your type of movie?
0: No, I said.
2: No, I know.
0: It's not mine. It should be based on what, right. But the movie itself.
1: Oh, I'm team, and this I'm rarely team referee, but I'm team referee on
0: his reaction when he realizes it's all, quote, on camera.
2: I liked your whole, this isn't a cooking contest, this is football, man.
3: This is not Detroit, man, this is the Super Bowl!
1: That was kind of coded in that way, for sure.
0: The refs are never held accountable. All right, fine, get some new ones. I just think this is a little overblown. All right, find out what set these two off.
1: Yeah, just move on.
0: But these guys are playing Frisbee on a highway every Sunday. Like, let them...
1: Like you said, he had a human moment. Let's just leave it at that. But the league's not going to do that. Got to keep the refs in line. They can't have emotion out there.
2: And keep the coaches in line. We're riding them for four straight quarters.
0: I may be more surprised that that ref had finally had enough, because usually they are pretty locked in.
2: Yeah. Just pinatas.
0: To not listening. Mm-hmm. Yeah, I don't know how more refs don't go off and just lose a gasket, right? All right, we're going to come back in 2 minutes with our friend Brendan Deeg from The Score. Is this reunion going to happen, and will it impact this team?
4: Democrats and independents.
5: I've loved being state auditor. 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
0: All right, a lot of good storylines in the NFL this weekend. Drake May back from the dead. Under a lot of pressure, came through in the fourth quarter, so they stay alive. But our man Brendan Deeg is all over everything. NFL news editor at The Score. He joins us now on the Bryant Heating Cooling Systems Fangest Hotline. My man, it's good to have you back.
13: Hello, how we doing?
0: You tell me, how real is this Tyreek Hill back in the league, potentially back with the Chiefs, and the impact of it if it happens?
13: Yeah, so Tyreek Hill's agent, Drew Rosenhaus, came up today and said that he's anticipate Tyreek will sign soon, and they're going to start talking with teams and try to negotiate a contract. I think the Kansas City Chiefs just makes the most sense. Like, I think where there's smoke, there's fire in a lot of situations, and I think this is one where that relates to. They just lost Tyquan Thornton, who is kind of their deep threat, and honestly, one of the more important players for that passing offense. He stretched the field with the way the Chiefs are playing football right now, where this Chiefs iteration of the offense is so much different than in years past, where it was a lot of dink and dunk. Like, they're pushing the ball down the field. They need that field stretcher. And if Tyquan Thornton, it's like we all saw the clip. It did not look good. He was diagnosed with a dislocated ankle. So it sounds like if I'm the Chiefs, this makes just a ton of sense. It's like it's not like a square peg in a rectangle or a square peg in a triangle hole here. Like, it fits perfectly. It meshes well back to his former team. He knows the offense. He knows the quarterback. They have a need at that position. So I would be surprised if he's not a Kansas City Chief.
1: All right, let's talk about two of the bigger surprises right now on the AFC side of things, and that's here in Ohio with the Cleveland Browns, and out in Las Vegas with the Las Vegas Raiders. Excuse me, both have records of 3-1. Let me hit you with this. Which team do you believe has the safest floor? Which team do you believe will not fall off and have this thing completely go south, the Browns or the Raiders?
13: I don't think either team is going to fall off or you can go completely south, but which team do I think has maybe the higher ceiling? I think it's probably Las Vegas Raiders, and I know there's a lot of Browns fans listening to this, but I just, with the quarterback play, I just can't get behind that the Cleveland Browns will sustain it throughout. schedule. Now, Deshaun Watson is played well enough where, or I think the scheme, like Todd Monken's scheme, is opening things up for him. And there's a lot of easy throws, but I do think that I didn't say they got lucky against the Pittsburgh Steelers, but I think he could potentially got bailed out by the one field goal. That last drive wasn't great. The second half wasn't great either. He had two fumbles. One was lost. Interception. I don't trust that that's going to stay for a 17-game schedule. Now, having said that, like the players around Deshaun Watson and the Cleveland Browns have been outstanding. I was like the biggest Casey Concepcion fan in the draft class, and I'm so happy to see him kind of succeed and playing well for Cleveland. And Denzel Boston might be just the best receiver in this class right now. Offensive line is playing better, and then what they're getting out of the defense as well. Like Jared Verse has been great, and just all of the young guys that the Browns should be excited and I have a ton of faith in this team going forward after this year. But I think Las Vegas Raiders might be like a playoff team, and I think they have a legit shot of making the playoffs here. Like they played really well against the Chiefs. Their defense could be like one of the Chiefs. Got like four explosive plays in that game, and I know you can't kind of pull those out. But on a down-to-down basis, the Raiders' defense played really well. Kirk Cousins is making the throws he needs to. Now it might be unsustainable with the fact that they're just targeting the running backs and tight ends so much, and today's NFL is very hard to live that way. But I just think that the Chiefs' defense is probably the best, or the Raiders' defense, sorry, is probably the best unit out of all four offense defense for both teams. So I'll probably go with the Raiders, but it's close, and like I don't think either team. I think both these teams are going to be competitive for the whole season.
0: Yeah, it's a very interesting time here for Cleveland because I think, Brendan, it's counter to what you'd want big picture. Like, maybe I'm wrong. Maybe they feel like they found lightning in a bottle here with Deshaun and they're getting some return back for all the money they gave him. But when this season ends, they'll have to decide to make him a big-time starter again with big-time money instead of resetting the position with a rookie contract. What do you think they truly want here?
13: You make a great point there because like the story of this season, and like if you're a Browns fan, what you wanted to see from this team is everything kind of surrounding the quarterback playing well. That's a win, in my opinion. Like if you left this season like not making the playoffs, but everything around the quarterback position looked well, and you were set up. You have draft ammo now from the Myles Garrett trade. You're sitting back and you're going, okay, like we're in a great spot. And you also want Todd Monken to look good, and I think he's been awesome. I'm loving what I'm seeing from Todd Monken. Like he's scheming up open shots, he's keeping them open plays. I like his personality. He's kind of getting edgy with the media. Like I think Todd Monken's a guy. I think they have their head coach of the future here, and it's been a while since Browns fans could say that, right? And now, like with the quarterback, like I think internally they probably want to use that draft capital on a quarterback. And I think Deshaun Watson has to be like a bona fide at the end of this season. You're looking at every statistical metric that you can find, and you're basically saying he is a top 10, top 12 quarterback for them to put money down again, just with how bad it's gone. And we're now in the final year of the contract, and we're just starting to kind of reap the rewards. So you can even like, that's the thing too. Is like, I don't think Deshaun Watson has played very well. And I know like it sucks that he's getting most of the attention and most of like kind of the shine for how well this team's doing. Cause I think you could make the argument that they're winning despite like having great quarterback play. Cause he's against the Panthers. He made a ton of bad decisions. And last week in the second half, like I think all the young players are elevating kind of him around or elevating him despite, and it's not the other way around with the quarterback kind of elevates everyone around him. So I think it would have to be like, you would have to look in and say, but this is a top 10 quarterback. We're going to pay it again. And we're going to build around him. I don't see a scenario where that ends up happening.
1: All right, let's go down to Cincinnati because now here they are losing again, you know, after losing to Pittsburgh last week. Jacksonville comes in. It's not a bad loss. Jacksonville's a good team, but the wins now in some people's mind may look a little different, right? When you beat Tampa, who is not looking good, Houston, they're not looking good. I don't think either. They don't have wins right now. So both those teams are a combined 0-8, and those are your wins at the moment. So hit us with a temperature check right now for you on the Cincinnati Bengals.
13: Yeah, I thought last week, I saw Sunday was an opportunity that kind of let them slip away. Like the Jaguars did their best to kind of throw that game away. So many penalties on both sides, but the Jaguars really got torched by the refs and penalties in that game. And then it was just like the Jaguars defense just made big plays in, and it was the turnovers that were killer. On a down-to-down basis, I thought the Bengals were probably the better team. Like, even if you look at the stats, like Joe Burrow threw for over 400 yards. They lose Jamar Chase in that game, which was an ugly kind of hit to the head and the face mask penalty. That was a game that, like, maybe, like, down the stretch, if you're looking at the schedule and going, man, like, that was a win we could have left on the board here. Still not even close. Like, if you're a Bengals fan, you should not even be close to panic mode. This is still a really good team. I think the defense is playing really well. I thought they played really well yesterday, and they had their flashes. Like, they're still kind of top 12 in every defensive metric so far. You're reaping the rewards from the additions that you made on the defense side of the ball. So I wouldn't put yesterday's game and throw into a panic mode. I know they lost, but I still think this is a playoff team, and I still think they're a Super Bowl contender and have a chance to win the AFC. I just thought yesterday was probably a missed opportunity.
0: No doubt, the defense is probably played well enough, although they still have big time holes and covering tight ends and all that, tackling issues. But like I said to Maddie earlier today, I mean, if you held Jacksonville to 22 in Cincinnati, like that's okay. Mm-hmm. That's enough for Cincinnati to win that game. They have a good enough offense to be able to score more than 22.
13: Yeah, it was the variance in the NFL where like one, two, three plays flips a game. Like it was two red zone kind of mistakes by the Cincinnati Bengals. The Jaguars' red zone defense is continuing to be unbelievable. Their defense is continuing to be unbelievable. And the Bengals were able to move the ball on this really good defense. It was just kind of a couple mistakes, and then that's the variance of the NFL. And I think that stuff will change week to week. And you should be happy with them being 2-2 and being competitive in every single game so far.
0: No doubt. Brendan Deeg, NFL News Editor at The Score. Thanks, my man. Be well. We'll talk soon.
13: Yeah, you guys enjoyed tonight's game.
0: Yep. Thanks, brother. Yeah, I like the Saints tonight. I think it's going to be big, and I just think there's just a lot of emotion on the line, and this is a big one for the South. Like them taking 100%. On Atlanta tonight, it's a big one.
1: I think this is one of those games too, to where the world probably really gets to know who Tyler Shuck is. Mm-hmm. Like you've heard the name, they're not on national TV a lot, but he's been playing some good ball. We know Olave, what that looks like. He's absolutely incredible with what he can do when he's out there healthy. But I think Tyler Shuck can really kind of stamp what a lot of people thought about him coming out of college in Louisville. It's really a question of just the injuries for him. Will he be healthy? He's been healthy to this point playing some good ball, so I can't wait to see what he and Penix do out there on the turf tonight.
0: All right, we're going to come back and tell the truth next. Rothman and Ice and the Fan.
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2: All right, we can start by adding to the pick sheet because we still have Monday night. We got Falcons at Saints. Saints are -1.5 at home.
1: Essentially a pick 'em, huh? Give me the Saints. I picked them to win the division.
18: Yep.
1: Earlier, this is obviously, you know, a big one there to get that going, headed in that direction. They're 1-2 right now. They have not played a divisional opponent yet. And so, yeah, I'm going with New Orleans at home. For me, one of the fun watches is that environment. Like the Breeze days when they were really cooking that dome. That environment can get really loud. And so, yeah, I'm looking forward to this one. Give me the Saints, man.
18: Yeah, I'm glad to pick them because the Saints don't cover in primetime games at home. They haven't in a long time, and that bothers me a little bit. But I just think the atmosphere is going to be big on a primetime game tonight for this specific team. I do like them to win the South like you do. In fact, I bet them over the weekend to win the South. This is a very key game for them. They haven't played anybody in the division yet. This is the home game against Atlanta. You got to get this one. There's a lot on the line, and it's not like Atlanta's been kind of a weird team, Matty. You feel like they're nothing, and then somehow they show up because of Bijan and what they have.
1: Yeah, got to respect those weapons for sure, right? It's just on the other side of the ball. Are they going to have enough to slow down Tyler Shuck and Olave and that crew? But yeah, we may be in store for a decent amount of points tonight. I think it'll be an entertaining watch for sure. But Falcons coming off a not even impressive anymore with the way that the Packers are looking. But last time we saw them, they were in Lambeau and beat them 35-14 in Penix. That was his first game out there. He looked pretty good.
18: This is the 20th anniversary of the game, of the first game at the Superdome post-Katrina. I think it's going to be made to be a big deal, as it should. And so,
1: sure, Breeze will be in the house.
18: This is a good rivalry game.
1: Yeah.
18: So you should get the best from both. The fan bases probably don't love each other, so this game is a lot better today than it was a week ago. I think the Saints turned it over a lot against the Raiders. I think if they clean that up, the Falcons looked pretty good last Thursday. They handled the Packers no problem, and I was incredibly surprised about it.
1: You know what's interesting, AR? Three consecutive primetime games for Atlanta. You just mentioned Thursday. They'll play tonight on Monday Night Football, and then we'll see them on Sunday Night Football, the Falcons, at home against Baltimore. So three in a row for Atlanta in the spotlight.
0: Penix has helped. This return was needed. Mm-hmm. And so he makes them more dangerous. I just have a real tough time picking against the Saints in that stadium tonight.
2: Yeah. I agree with that. Guardians and White Sox game two is also today. No truth to the rumor that Adam King is going up there to cover it. We don't know why he's not. But,
0: yeah, what happened there?
2: He covered
0: why
2: the Cavaliers.
0: Are they ignoring the guards in the playoffs?
2: Yeah, he covered the Cavaliers when they were in the playoffs, so I don't know what's going on there.
1: Yeah.
2: Actually, you know what?
0: Well, he's all in on the Browns now.
2: I don't think he went. Yeah, well, that's right. I don't think he went to Cleveland until the Eastern Conference Finals. So maybe you got to make it to your league championship series.
0: Before he bestows his.
2: Yes.
1: Graces you with his presence.
2: That's before you are worth his time.
0: That's right.
2: Perhaps.
0: I'll tell you, I'm as surprised as anybody about the White Sox. I think Cleveland was supposed to have the pitching, and they might still have the advantage here. But them getting to Messick, and if you look at the Sox, whether it's Hudson, Smith, Kay, that Taylor leg swing, their bullpen
1: filthy man
0: was ridiculous against Cleveland. They did get out of two bases loaded jams.
1: Yeah,
0: that helps.
1: And then Munetaki hit him with that haymaker,
0: and he got one. But
1: and
0: if you,
1: that's
0: Taylor's unhittable.
1: Yeah, he can go, man. He can definitely go. But that's always my fear with the Guardians, and has been, is they don't run into enough of those long balls, man. And you got to have them. They're asking so much from their pitching and their defense. And when you're that scrappy team, you can't really have the situations where you're talking about. When you stack the deck and get guys on base, you got to cash in with runners in scoring position. Yeah. Another thing that would help, too, is if Jose Ramirez gets this playoff thing figured out. Because now this is really a thing for him throughout his playoff career, and so they can't afford to have Jose Ramirez not show up, right? That has to be a thing that's an automatic. Steven Kwan has to show up, but J-Ram, he's the heavy hitter, man. One of the best players in Cleveland Guardian history, right? And so he needs to get this playoff situation figured out immediately if they're going to find a way to move on past Chicago.
0: Gavin Williams gives you a nice edge tonight, but if the Sox go out there and beat Cleveland's best twice, like,
1: emotionally, that's a tough place to be.
0: It is.
1: Psychologically.
0: The series was very close. I think the White Sox won it 7-6 in the regular season.
1: Right.
0: And I think they played, so of 13 games that they played against the White Sox this year, I think 7 of them were one-run games. So I still expect this probably to go the distance. And if it goes the distance, then the guards would have the home field advantage next Saturday
1: for game 5,
0: either afternoon or night.
1: Right.
0: But tonight,
1: this is it. It's a pseudo must
0: just because of who you'd be beating, because Gavin has been so good.
1: I'm stamping this as an absolute must win, because I think it'd be tough to go to Chicago
0: gamer
1: for two and figure it out there. Yeah.
2: Is there any scenario where Jim Harbaugh or D'Amico Ryans finds themselves on the hot seat this year?
0: D'Amico for sure. Well, not for sure, because I think he just extended.
1: I think D'Amico's good.
0: Yeah.
1: I think there's no denying this is a horrendous start for him and them. I mean, they're 0-4, man. This is a team that a lot of people thought Super was Bowl. Going to the playoffs and Super Bowl and all of those things. I think they're absolutely cooked now. I don't think either one necessarily is on the hot seat. Yeah, I think both are okay. This happens again next year, then I think you got to have that conversation. But I think they're good right now.
0: I don't think the Chargers would wave the white flag on Jim. I just don't. Yeah. They paid Michigan to buy him out of there.
1: Right.
0: Like, I don't think they want to admit that yet. And their offensive line's been kind of garbage. They were competitive this weekend. Yeah. I know it's the record, and that's what's going to sink most of the guys. But don't you think that Harbaugh would, and you know him, to save himself, he'll fire anybody just to placate the owner, right?
1: That wouldn't surprise me.
0: Yeah.
1: That wouldn't surprise me. I don't think he's going to bail on Mike McDaniel just yet.
0: Well, he might have to.
1: It is I don't think he will. But I think it's a tough place when you're looking up at the 3-1 Raiders when you have Justin Herbert and Harbaugh as your head coach and you're in the basement.
0: I mean, you cannot pay a guy. You're already paying him $16 million a year. You're going to pay him $80 to send him away? This is a guy presumably you believed in. Like, I just don't see it.
1: No, I think in Houston the change before D'Amico would be, unfortunately, the quarterback. Before they would change the head coach.
0: They've already admitted that they were really to wait and see. Yeah,
1: right.
0: They both were.
1: Yeah.
0: But I thought D'Amico signed an extension. Maybe I'm wrong. Maybe he didn't. I was looking to see what his buyout might be.
1: It's not a great look, though, when you're tabbed as a defensive-minded head coach and your defense actively hurting you through a couple of the games that they play. Now, look, they lost to Cincinnati. They held them to 20, and then they lost to the Colts and held them to 19. But they're supposed to be contending with the Cowboys and the Bills, specifically the Bills, and, you know, that was embarrassing out of the gate.
2: All right, and then we'll wrap it up here. The JT's Pizza and Pub Daily Fan Poll, I liked this one. The question was, are the Bengals contenders or pretenders? What do you think the voting was?
1: Oh, coming off an L, I have to imagine emotions are leading that to pretenders right now, fresh off a loss.
0: No, I think it'd be some time. I think they're still contenders. I think contenders is winning what? I'm going to guess 60-40 they're contending.
1: Okay, what is it?
2: 80-20, they're pretending.
1: Yeah, I figured. Coming off a loss 80-20. Like that. But, you know, that could be Browns fans messing that up, Steeler fans, you know, petty.
0: Well, you said, just riding the emotion.
1: That's it. That's what fans do. That's what it's all about. Hey, you miss anything from our show, don't worry. You can always catch up wherever you get your podcast. Type in Rothman and Ice, everything we do from noon to 3. We'll be waiting there for you. Subscribe to the pod as well. Common Man and Timmy will take you to 6 o'clock. Lots of Buckeye talk, excuse me. Don't move.
0: All right, we'll come back and talk to you again on Tuesday at high noon. We appreciate you listening. Rothman and Ice right here on The Fan.
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2: Good afternoon, I'm Jacob Reimer. Fifth-ranked Ohio State will be back at Ohio Stadium on Saturday to take on Maryland at 4:15. It was announced that the Buckeyes' October 17th trip to Bloomington to take on the defending national champions Indiana will kick off at noon and air on Fox. Also today, quarterback Julian Sain was named to the Davey O'Brien Grade 8 after his 324-yard and 3-touchdown performance on Saturday at Iowa. Head coach Ryan Day is scheduled to join Skip, Paul, and Jim tonight on Buckeye Roundtable around 6:30. In baseball, the ALDS continues for the Guardians with Game 2 against the White Sox. Gavin Williams will start on the mound for Cleveland. First pitch is at 5 o'clock. The Guardians trailed the series 1-0. Also tonight, Game 2 between the Rays and Yankees at 8 o'clock. Tampa Bay leads 1-0 in that series. And Week 4 in the NFL concludes tonight with the Saints hosting the Falcons. Kickoff is at 8:15. Breaking sports news when it happens on The Fan, Ohio sports destination.
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14: Here's Common Man and Timmy.
35: They don't know what the f*** they're doing.
2: Happy Monday. It's Reaction Monday. How you doing, good clean boy?
1: Oh, I'm good, man. How are you doing?
2: Oh, fantastic. Do you want to know why?
1: It was a great morning. It was brisk. I went out, took my dog for a walk before 7 o'clock, and I was just... I was thinking about you because I know you like the temps as much as I do.
2: I enjoy the temperatures. It's all well and good. I had a nice weekend of napping. I got two naps in this weekend.
1: Huh?
2: I got a Saturday nap.
1: No. No Saturday nap for me.
2: Got a Sunday nap.
1: Yeah. I took a 6 p.m. Sunday snoozer yesterday.
2: That's just
1: before I made dinner.
2: Going to bed.
1: Can you? No.
2: How long did you sleep for?
1: About 30 minutes. And it was just beautiful.
2: Refreshing.
1: You never have one of those where.
2: Now, see, if I'm shorter than an hour, I get groggy.
0: Yeah, no, it didn't happen for me. It was, and it was all natural too. Like that's the best way.
2: Usually, they're propofol induced by Dr. Conrad Murray.
0: You know what I mean? Like you could go up to the bedroom. I don't know if you've got a TV in the bedroom to like lay down on the bed.
15: Doc, I gotta lay down on the bed.
0: Yeah, I mean the couch nap. You know, I was just Sarah was home. She worked the weekend, so she had some charting to do. So she was doing some laptop work. So I was going to have dinner. We did a little breakfast for dinner, which was really good. Fantastic. I can't even tell you. Like the crisp bacon that I had last night, I actually quivered when I was, you know, popping certain pieces of it.
2: Did it shatter?
0: The brittle kind. Oh, where the edges just shatter and you pop one and you're like, it just takes you down. You're already sitting down, but you still need to be sitting down. But no, I had the little 30-minute cat nap right before I made dinner last night. It was unbelievable.
2: And then Saturday for me was the ultimate sports experience, where I have my White Sox winning a postseason game.
0: Amazing.
2: Up in Cleveland.
0: Good for you.
2: I have no idea how this team is doing any of it.
0: No, I don't think they do.
2: I think they've made a deal with the devil.
0: Maybe.
2: Because they don't know who the hell's pitching for them. They just find some jabron from like the 7-Eleven. Like, you throw hard, right? Yeah, all right, come on in here. We'll see what we can do. Hey, what's the hitting philosophy? The hitting philosophy is close your eyes and swing as hard as you possibly can. And maybe one or two will fly out of the ballpark. And maybe there'll be a couple guys on base right. when it happens.
0: Yeah, maybe somebody's on first. Maybe somebody got hit by pitch or walked to get on first. Because nobody's hitting the ball, that's for sure.
2: So I watched that earlier, and it was a nice, quick-moving game. So by the time the Buckeye game started, I was good to go. And then, you know, we declared that Iowa game, I did at least, a must-win baby type game.
0: It was.
2: Meaning, you know, I'll forgive you if you don't look crisp 100% of the time. It's a tough opponent in a tough environment. Must-win to me means you go on the road, you get it done. That could be by one. That could be by 20.
0: Yeah.
2: I'm going to feel good about the game either way.
0: And we already got a loss on the regular season docket. It's not a Big Ten loss, and it was a road loss at Texas. But the way we fell short in that one,
2: yes, you can't,
0: still stings.
2: It's not a regular, you played tough and lost loss.
0: It doesn't matter, though. It hurts even more because you know you should have won that game, and you should be so far and away just sitting pretty with all these tough games that are still on the schedule. We got to realize that, too. I mean, there's teams that are starting to fluctuate now where at the beginning of the season teams were here, but you still
2: we'll
0: are going to have to keep your eye.
2: As the show goes, because yeah. I don't know who the hell's good in this conference.
0: Well, that's the other thing,
2: too. I really don't.
0: Some of those games that we weren't really looking at, these teams might have elevated a little bit. Maybe they're not ranked when we play them, but the only one that I think is a complete and total pass is the one that you're staring at this week. Like, this is a complete bye week kind of game. It could be the one where you choose how bad you want to beat Maryland. Like, it's like the Panera menu. You pick two. Like, what do you want to do? Like, do you want to score 77 points? Do you want to pick up four turnovers on defense? You can pretty much choose the way you want to do this and pick how Mike Locksley gets fired. But you couldn't have the second loss right as October started with everything else that's on your schedule. So that's why we were looking at it this way. Iowa gets some respect from us from time to time. And when they're undefeated, top 15, and coming off a dramatic road victory at Michigan, it's almost like how Ryan Day said when he was asked if he saw that ending of Iowa's win at Michigan. He said it the right way. He's like, well, you know, it was good for them. it was the Iowa type of way, the way that you would think that they would come up with a big win like that. So they went in there on Saturday, and the Buckeyes did their job.
2: I'll give Iowa credit from this area, for this area. What the hell am I trying to say?
0: I don't know. What I mean. What are you saying?
2: They went in there with the intention of trying to not be Iowa, if that makes any sense.
0: Mm-hmm.
2: Where yeah. they're throwing the football, they're moving around, they're not just shoving it down your throat. They're trying to be balanced on offense.
0: They know that they have to throw for 250 to have any shot of winning.
2: Right.
0: But they needed to run it for probably 250 as well, and they couldn't do it.
2: As it goes, it's almost like trying to, a baby giraffe trying to walk
3: for the first time, where they get up on the legs really quickly after they're born. And you're like, oh wow, look at that. Yay,
0: good
3: giraffe,
0: job.
3: Right?
0: Yeah, you completed a pass. You got 12 yards.
3: And then as time goes, the giraffe is still wobbly, and you're still trying. But ultimately, they just didn't have the talent to compete. And we're talking about a Buckeye defense that has been short on stars.
0: Yeah.
3: And I still don't know if those superstars are there or if they'll develop as the season goes. But I think we saw a lot more from Kenyatta Jackson.
0: Well, I was going to say, Saturday. In essence, like to your point, I agree. But the very first drive, it was like the baby was born and it slipped right out of the doctor's hands because it was so slick. They fumbled on their second play and the Buckeyes cashed in. But yeah, that's the way you got to start a road game, right? That's the second time. Like they got that big turnover early against Texas. They did it again at Iowa, and they cashed in for a touchdown this time, which was the big difference. And the Buckeyes were still slow to start. Like this was not a game that started to stretch until it was late into the third quarter and at the start of the fourth quarter.
3: But I feel better about this game because I think you answered some questions. I was concerned if Julian Sain just had eyes for Jeremiah Smith. And again, we're talking about a guy who caught for 200 yards, 200 receiving yards again. He's clearly the best player in college football. He's fantastic. However, the McEwen catches got me more excited because that means Julian Sain is aware of his surroundings. We saw Julian Sain try to escape the pocket several times.
0: See, that was...
3: with varying degrees of success.
0: That's okay, though, because...
3: That is okay. I like it, is what I'm saying.
0: How many carries? He had 9 carries. Now, obviously, you know, Iowa had a bit of a pass rush from time to time.
3: Yes.
0: You know, he dropped back there 27 times.
3: And they were blitzing. They were doing should do, because if you watch that Texas film, he was panicking in the face of that blitz.
0: If I got to a point in this game where I'm thinking, like, if I'm Phil Parker, I'm dialing something up on every single down, you know? Because that was the way. Showing some different fronts, blitzing from different spots, whether it's a corner, safety, outside backer, middle linebacker, bringing at least 5 most of the time was giving the Buckeye protection fits. And even like right at the end of the game, when it was completely decided, you saw the hit that Epinesa, I think, got in there.
3: Right.
0: Crunched Sain from the right side, or whichever way you're looking from. If you're looking from the back of the field behind the Buckeye offense, it was coming from the left, and then he got hit into someone else on the right side, and you're thinking, oh God, you know, I don't want to be taking a hit like that when this game is in doubt. But he did get knocked around a little bit. And I thought this was one of Julian Sain's better games in his Ohio State career.
3: I do too.
0: Because he showed that willingness to go and get 2, 3 to 5 tough yards to just sort of keep their down and distance on track, on schedule. It was big.
3: It was big. I think we answered another very important question. Maybe we already had the answer, but it was confirmed for us on Saturday. I'll tell you what that is. And the new AP poll. We'll look at that coming up next. Colin Mann and Timmy on The Fan.
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17: We've got a small slowdown on westbound 670 from 71 to Neal Avenue, and a small delay on northbound 71 on the north side between I-70 and 11th Avenue. 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
13: A cooler day ahead of you today with highs right around the mid-60s. And overnight tonight will drop down to the low 40s. Some areas even seeing 30s tomorrow. So it'll be a pretty chilly day getting into your Tuesday. Tomorrow, mid-60s again for your high. But sunshine sticks around through the rest of the week. And we'll warm right back up to the mid-70s by Wednesday. I'm your 10 Weather Impact meteorologist, Lily Reed, with 97.1 The Fan.
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16: 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I think before we get to the AP poll, I think we learned something on Saturday, something that you and I suspected was the case for a couple weeks now. Jacoby Jackson's your RB1, right?
17: Here's the thing. As I'm watching this game, I really don't know why, because I started off this season and what we watched from Bo Jackson as a true freshman, man, some good stuff.
16: He rushed for 1,000 yards.
17: As a true freshman.
16: As a true freshman.
17: Dude had some pop.
16: Ryan Day admitted that he rushed for 1,000 yards and really didn't achieve his potential.
17: Right.
16: Because he didn't know what the hell he was doing. He wasn't shedding blocks.
17: And I think you could tell that there was a sense of urgency, and I respect it from the coaching staff, where they did not just

0: want to hand him the job. And that's maybe a tough place to be in, because, you know, there's a certain type of expectation when you rush for 1,000 yards as a true freshman and then you come back. I mean, there were certainly going to be suitors in the transfer portal for Bo Jackson. I think we know that. And we're glad that he's on the team, and I'm glad that he's in the mix here. I found myself almost wanting Jacoby Jackson to just like blow him out of the water. I don't know if that's like sort of a
1: good news.
0: I don't know if that's a competition. I mean, well, no, I don't think he blew him out of the water.
1: I do.
0: He's in the lead.
1: I think Jacoby Jackson is your starting running back. We saw another situation. Was it fourth down or third down? I forget which one it was. Fourth down. Bo gets the ball. Bo should not have the ball in any short yardage situations.
0: Oh, man, yeah.
1: He's just dancing around. He's doing like the icky shuffle. You need half a yard. Just dive forward. Get your yard. Stop screwing around. He didn't. You turn it over on downs. Jacoby Jackson's not doing that.
0: We're now, wildcatting now, huh?
1: Well, you're right. That's right. It was the wildcat play.
0: And we're sending Julian Sain in there on the wildcat, and then we run him out. So you know he's right. Completely out of the play. I thought the whole point of running in the wildcat is so you have the equal numbers that you lose
1: regardless,
0: when a quarterback turns around and hands the ball
1: off. The first down was there, and he didn't take it.
0: You're right.
1: I would rather have a guy give me a consistent 6-7 yards of hard running than a guy who's going to dance the line of scrimmage and get nothing, but he may crack a 50-yarder at some point. I want consistency with this offense. I've only asked for two things: consistency when it comes to running the football, and consistency in special teams. One day we'll get to those special teams. We'll get to them.
0: Look, I agree with you. I am a Jacoby Jackson fan now. I want him to be the starter going forward. I don't think it's time that I never see Bo Jackson again.
1: I didn't say that. You're going to need these guys. Yeah. You need Bo. You need Isaiah West. You need these guys.
0: Here's what it was. 14 for 72 for Jacoby Jackson. He had the score. 16 for 70 for Bo Jackson against a tough Iowa defense. We put on the tape? Of course. We're going to see a couple of those. The one for me where I almost like got up and said, like, that's it. Just put Jacoby back in. It was after the crazy catch. Like, there's a bunch of things written down on my notepad, but I mean, the Julian Sain, Jeremiah Smith hookups were insane.
1: Of course.
0: There were the two catches that stick in your mind, right? Where he threw into triple coverage over the middle, and it looked like Jeremiah might just go from the standstill and yak all the way to the end zone.
1: Right.
0: He wound up getting like 30 or 40 after the catch. It was right after that play where Bo gets a handoff, and it looked like there was really good blocking on the right side. He had a gap, and there was only one Iowa defender. It was exactly the type of play that you're screaming about, where, like, you, I don't care if you throw a shoulder into him and drag him for 5 yards or so, and you can't fully break it, or you shake him, you break the tackle, and you get up for almost first down yardage, but he got tackled right in the hole. And I'm thinking, like, God dang it, like, that shouldn't have been 1 yard or 2 yards on that play. That should have been at least 5 or 6. And that was a point. And then the other one that you referenced already were two plays that stick out in my mind about Bo Jackson and the things he still needs to improve on. But overall, I thought I wasn't upset with the running game. Like, we've talked about, should this team just sit back and pass and rely on Julian to Jeremiah and try to get these other guys going, like McEwen and Brandon Ennis, and maybe Chris Henry and Brock Boyd will come along later on. I think we've kind of agreed. You cannot just simply abandon a running game if you are going to be a great football team. It's got to be something that you have, and that ability in short yardage.
1: How'd that
0: to
1: work
0: get
1: out
0: 2 yards
1: for the Cincinnati Bengals yesterday?
0: Doesn't work for the Cincinnati
1: Bengals.
0: I'm just
1: saying, they completely abandon the running game. They can't run the football.
0: They don't run the ball, and they're not even trying.
1: You don't have to be top 20 in college football running the football, but you have to have that wrinkle. You have to have that get those tough, gritty yards when you need them. And by the way, Julian Sain escaping the pocket and picking up 3 yards, that's okay too.
0: Of course,
1: because
0: it's okay.
1: Because it gives that defense something else to look for, and that in turn will make your passing game more dynamic. Can it be more dynamic with the best player in football right out there?
0: We're still going to aim to do that. We are.
1: Is there a coverage situation that Julian Sain, and I'm not saying this is bad, but is there a coverage situation where Julian Sain is not comfortable throwing Jeremiah Smith the football? I don't think there is.
0: All five defensive backs just lined up on the side of the field where Jeremiah is.
1: That's completely unrealistic. But we saw triple coverage in the middle of the field. We saw that. And in fairness, Julian wasn't a reckless throw. It wasn't.
0: He threw it high.
1: He's looking at the backs of the Iowa defenders.
0: Yeah.
1: Where you're right, if they can spin their head around.
0: There were really two guys that were like in on the play. So it was, we're calling that triple coverage. There was a third guy in the picture, but really right there where Jeremiah was going to be able to get his hands on it. But it certainly could have been a ball that could have been tipped and a disaster could have happened. But the second throw where Jeremiah wasn't really able to get separation because he's being held. Like that's a thing too. You're seeing someone else pointed this out on social media about like being held while he's in his routes. How many times have you ever seen Jeremiah get up and voice his displeasure about being held or being interfered with? I'm sure it's happened at times throughout his days here, but sure seems like less than most receivers.
1: Right.
0: He just gets up, dusts himself off, even if he gets brought down, even if a DB makes a solid, you know, play on him, because guys still can cover him from time to time. It's just not most of the time.
1: A lot of times they can't get close enough to hold him.
0: No, they can't. But on that second throw on the sideline, it was as beautiful. It's almost like it's teaching Julian how to up the ante when it comes to his accuracy. You know what I mean?
1: Mm-hmm.
0: Because he knows he's got a guy that's so talented out there. And he's saying, I see two guys right here, but I know if I can put this ball right in this window that my guy is going to catch it. Even if a guy is draped over his shoulders, if I put it in this 1 foot box, he's going to catch it. And that second
1: one, or he's
0: going to
1: get interfered
0: or
1: with.
0: Or he gets interfered with. The second one he was interfered with, but he put that ball so perfectly. I love the ones where it's like, is it a better throw or is it a better catch? Catch or the throw? Which one was better? I think actually Julian gets the credit for that one on the throw that he dropped into that box there for Smith. It was sensational.
1: AP poll, Texas stays at one. As a matter of fact, your top five is unchanged. Texas 1, Georgia 2, Notre Dame 3, Miami 4, Ohio State stays at 5. Alabama is up a spot to 6. Indiana, despite their victory, is down a spot to 7. BYU up 2 spots to 9, although if you watch that game, I have no idea why. Ole Miss stays at 9. LSU's at 10. Other Big Ten teams. Oregon is up 2 spots to 13. USC is down a spot to 19. Iowa down 6 spots to 20. UCLA up 2 spots to 21. And that is your AP
0: and look,
1: top 25.
0: Look at all these Big Tens that are now just, they have to force their way in. They have to prove themselves being in a weak and inferior conference like the Big Ten. You got Wisconsin, Northwestern, Nebraska, and Minnesota all right there is like four of the next six teams out of the top 25. If you are an SEC team like a Missouri, like an Arkansas, like a Mississippi State, right? If you're 5-0, I don't know if there's any program that would be like in those middle tiers of SEC teams that would be 5-0 and not, forget about the top 25, not in the top 20, but God forbid. I mean, Nebraska, a heritage name, but look, we have criticized Nebraska a ton, you and I.
1: Rightfully so.
0: And I will continue to. And we are not sure that this Nebraska isn't showing us a little bit of the Maryland syndrome, the team that they just beat on Saturday. They were, I think, trailing 24-13 or something.
1: Maryland syndrome.
0: Yeah, Maryland would be that team that always started 4-0, 4-1, 5-0.
1: It's been a while since Maryland had the Maryland syndrome.
0: I just thought it was funny that Nebraska beat Maryland to get off to 5-0, even though we know Matt Rhule and those guys, they have a lot to prove before they are back, as we would say.
1: Speaking of the AP poll, did you know that Jeremiah Smith himself showed up in the AP poll?
0: What are you talking about?
1: It's a little bit of a corny tease, but I will tell you about it. Coming up in 2 minutes. Common Man and Timmy on The Fan.
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4: Things are moving slow on westbound 670 between 71 and 3rd Street. And we've got slowdown on eastbound 70 on the east side from Livingston Avenue to 33. 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
2: 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One gives you useful traffic information. The other one yells, "What up, bitches?"
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1: 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Got the quickie coming up at 4 o'clock.
0: Oh, it is quick.
1: It is a haphazard look at all of the NFL action from yesterday. We have Foodgasm at 4:46. Jason's beef with our guy Jason Stark at 5:30. That will be because we have 5 o'clock baseball today. Guardians and White Sox game 2.
0: Starts right at 5, doesn't
1: it? In Cleveland, right. So yeah. That game will be in progress, but we'll talk to Jason as he's watching the game at 5:30. We have the best receiver in the country. That's wrong. We have the best football player in the country in Jeremiah Smith, right?
0: Well, you want me to?
1: Yes.
0: You want me to confirm that?
1: You just say yes.
0: Yeah.
1: Yeah.
0: That's right. I contend, you contend.
1: We just did the AP poll. I told you about it in the last segment. And when I say Jeremiah Smith has shown up in the AP poll, this is what I mean. BYU is a top 10 team in the country.
0: Yeah.
1: Okay?
0: Yeah.
1: They have a number 10 next to their ranking. Are they the 10th best team in college football? No.
0: Probably not.
1: They're a top 10 team. They have, collectively, as a team, 719 receiving yards on the season. Jeremiah Smith has 823 by himself. UCLA, undefeated, Big Ten, they've cracked the top 25. They have 820 receiving yards as an entire team.
0: Mm-hmm.
1: Again, Jeremiah Smith has 823. Yeah. We're not talking about crappy schools here. We're talking about one team that's ranked number 10 in the country and the other one, which is currently undefeated in the Big Ten and is also ranked. Jeremiah Smith has more receiving yards by himself than those entire teams.
0: And there's 20 other teams across the FBS where that same exact thing is
1: true. No, I know, but I'm focusing on the good teams here.
0: Two teams in the top 25, top 10 and top 25. That's Jeremiah Smith for you. It's one of these things where you just want to make sure that you appreciate watching this guy every step of the way. And you and I already had a conversation out there about how this script for him is going to go this week. Because I really do. Because of where this next game falls on the schedule, even though Maryland sucks and for how good you are compared to how bad Maryland is, this will be more like the Ball State, Kent State week than even the Illinois week where you had them at home. Like that's where this Maryland team is right now, where Mike Locksley has, you know, one foot in the grave and one foot on a banana peel. Like that's where his coaching career is right now with the Terps. But I appreciate seeing Jeremiah Smith kind of go out there, and when he has one of these ridiculous catches, he's the Triple Crown guy now for Ohio State receiving. He's got the touchdown catch record. He's got the all-time receiving yards record. He's got the all-time receptions record, and he's just going to build and build and build this, and it's only going to be a three-year career. Just imagine if he was a four-year guy. It would be a record that would stand for 150 more years, as long as Ohio State football is going to be around. But I kind of want to see them use this Maryland game as a chance to pump the stats up, not just get him out, you know, at halftime. It's going to be a decision that they make.
1: I want him to play 10 minutes and then go have a seat. That's what I want.
0: I understand that, because you're thinking about the more important games, but the Jeremiah 2,000 yards, that has now come into the conversation. I feel like it's out there for him to get.
1: And that's great. But this is, I guess, where I have a separation with a lot of fans, is that the individual accolades are fantastic, and I can take joy in them. I take joy in Jeremiah Smith having these numbers, Jeremiah Smith having these records. And if it happens, Jeremiah Smith winning the Heisman Trophy, that's great. But ultimately, the team's success is far and away more important to me, and I want to make sure that our best guy, our best weapon, is ready to go.
0: Do you have any problem if this became something like you could tell with the post-game interview, it was very, very short and sweet. You had Ryan Day right there, then Jeremiah was right there ready to talk when he was done. And he definitely acknowledges the Heisman Trophy. And he let it be known right there, like, yeah, getting to New York.
1: Week one.
0: Yeah, getting to New York is something that he's got to have, and he definitely wants that trophy. I don't know. I mean, if it certainly doesn't appear, it's also hard to tell. He's so good. He's going to get the ball thrown his way so many times. There's never going to be an issue of I'm not going to get mine. So it's almost.
1: So what's the question? Should we be talking about this publicly? Well, almost like a no hitter. You don't talk about it in the dugout because you don't want to jinx it.
0: Do you think of it that way?
1: No, I think talent's talent. It's one of those situations where the 85 Bears recorded the Super Bowl shuffle in week 11. And they were good enough to go out there. It could have been a disaster, right? Yeah. Think about it. They go out there, they crap themselves, and all of a sudden that footage of dancing around doing
0: pretty
1: the Super
0: stupid.
1: Bowl shuffle,
0: pretty
1: that's
0: stupid.
1: That's out there forever, everybody mocking them, right? But they went out there and they backed it up. Why? Because they were that much better. Jeremiah Smith is that much better than everybody else. I do not have a problem with him acknowledging it.
0: I do not
1: have a problem with Ryan Day acknowledging it.
0: Brad Nessler, right after that interview was done, you know, as he was painted in silver.
1: He's a metallic man. Someone tell him how to put on some makeup. My God.
0: Brad, lay off the zinc, buddy.
1: He's got some problems.
0: You're shiny. Charles Davis looks at you. It's like looking at a suntanning mirror.
1: Goes into the, what's the cosmetic store in the mall?
0: What is that? Like the Ulta?
1: Ulta, yes.
0: Yeah, it goes to the
1: Ulta.
0: Give
1: me a copper color. Nope. Don't do that.
0: After he did that little interview, he did the, if he's not there, there's about 930 voters that have lost their mind. Yeah,
1: that's right.
0: It doesn't feel like it's even a possibility at this point that he doesn't make it to New York. But I really don't have a problem with him kind of going out there and advocating for himself and letting it be known that he is the best player in college football, that he feels he's the best player in college football. I guess it's impossible to know, like, if this guy could get a big head. That's what I'm trying to say. I don't think we know that because he's so good and he's always going to get the ball thrown his way. There's never going to be a question. You see how much Julian Sayin loves this guy more than God himself. I don't know if he's a religious man, but he loves Jeremiah Smith more. He throws him the ball that much. So there's never going to be an issue of that. I wouldn't ever know if Jeremiah's head was so big that it couldn't fit through a door frame.
1: That's not what we're hearing, though, because we always hear that he's the first guy who shows up to work.
0: That's true.
1: I mean, he's there putting the work in.
0: I always wonder how much of that I can believe. Just because, and I guess two things can also be true. You can have a good work ethic, but I think you can also be a little bit full of yourself. I think those two things can
1: really
0: be true.
1: Here's the thing,
0: though. I just want to let it be known. I'm not saying any of this about Jeremiah Smith.
1: I don't really care if you're full of yourself, as long as you put the work in.
0: And that's true, too.
1: You know, can...
0: if you get the job
1: talk
0: done.
1: Talk about yourself in the third person, for all I care. As long as you go out there and produce and put the work in. See, the problem that I have is the guys like Johnny Manziel. that are very talented, very good.
0: Yeah.
1: But then stop putting the work in.
0: Mm-hmm.
1: Because they feel like they're above the work.
0: Right. They think
1: that's
0: that
1: my issue.
0: They think that they've already done it.
1: Right.
0: And now we can coast and take it easy. And then you sort of rest on your laurels when you go to the next level and think that you've already done enough. That's the kind of thing that you don't want. But no, I mean, every time that we hear Ryan Day speak about him, he never shies away. People, I think reporters get kind of tired coming back with more Jeremiah Smith questions because everybody in the stadium knows who's going to get the ball. Everybody in college football knows he's going to get the ball. We still throw him the ball. He's turned in two straight 200-yard receiving games. That's how good this guy is. And every time they talk about him, it's like, well, he's one of the best team guys, too. He has a great work ethic. Can you do see him out there? Like when Devin McEwen catches a touchdown, when he makes a play, he's one of the first guys to come over there and congratulate him. I do think a part of me, I would almost feel bad for my teammates because I'm so good. I mean, I'm not going to stop doing it. Like it's good for the team. Me being good is good for you guys. Like we're going to do well. Team goals are going to do well, but I'm catching so many balls. I'm scoring so many touchdowns. I almost feel bad for everybody else that I'm doing so much of this.
1: All right, we had happenings in the Big Ten, not involving the Buckeyes this weekend. I have lots of thoughts. And I have a couple declarations to share with all of you coming up next. Common Man and Timmy on The Fan.
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4: We've got slow traffic on westbound 70 downtown between the 71 East Split and Livingston Avenue, and a couple-minute holdup on northbound 71 on the north side between 670 and 11th Avenue. 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
2: 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Schumer, 95. Bernie Sanders, 92. That was the Democrat Party he joined 50 years ago. 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
2: One has pizza sauce for blood. The other is Rachel Maddow. You're listening to Common Man and Timmy.
0: We'll get back to the college football notebook. Some things that we saw around the Big Ten and beyond in just a minute. But first, very serious issue. Mike, you know about the ED?
1: Yes,
0: you know what that is?
1: It's the erectile dysfunction.
0: Oh, God, the erectile dysfunction. Let me tell you this. If you're a guy, if you have suffered from erectile dysfunction, this can affect so much more than your sex life. You think about just the sex,
1: right? Stop saying it.
0: But it will
1: affect. There's nothing wrong with it. It's the way you say it.
0: It will affect so much more than the sex.
1: Stop it. Stop it. You sound like Zach Taylor.
0: Listen to this.
1: Shit.
18: I'll tell you what. You got erectile dysfunction.
19: Can't run the football anymore. I got some problems.
18: I want to have some sex. But I can't.
1: He's never had it. He's pure and lily white.
0: It's pure and good. It can put a strain on your relationships. It will impact your confidence, and it'll leave you feeling frustrated, anxious, and embarrassed. All bad things. 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Every guy's situation is different. So there might be different, you know, modern sciences that they
1: modern sciences
0: to treat it.
1: You got that, Teddy?
0: Yeah. Medical science.
20: Modern?
0: Yeah, medical. It's modern. It's cutting edge. It's always right. Being updated too.
1: Okay.
0: You never really know. They've got treatments with success rates over 90%, and some will have you last an hour or more.
1: Dear God.
0: Get that first appointment. $99. You could be doing it. All right. It. Sex. No. The very next day. TriStateMensHealth.com.
1: Teddy, it has come to my attention that I did not say hello to you.
0: No, you didn't.
1: No, you didn't.
0: I just realized that myself.
1: I am so, 48 minutes into the show, I'm so sorry.
20: Tress is upset too.
1: Is it hollow now if I do it now?
20: No, we can still do it.
1: Okay. How you doing, Ted?
0: I'm doing good, Mike.
1: How you doing, Tress?
21: Doing good, Mike.
1: I can't believe that. 48 minutes. That's a record.
0: And here we go.
1: All right.
0: Now we dance.
1: Here's some observations that I had from select Big Ten games. Over the weekend.
0: And go back to Friday?
1: We will go back to Friday night. We'll go back to the opening. The new Ryan Field. Man, that family's got a lot of money. Yeah, the old geezers right there on the field. Didn't know what planet they were on, but they were there. Hey, Dad, we're at the stadium with your name on it.
18: Okay.
1: Oh, yeah, good. All right. Ooh-wee. Okay.
0: It's nice, though, right? And you don't
1: look very nice.
0: You don't feel like it's small because of the way that it's built and it's fully enclosed. You wouldn't know, like, from the TV camera angles that you're talking about, a 35,000
1: seat stadium. No, I mean, can I tell you something? The thing cost $1 billion. It shouldn't look that way. It's not going to look like a high school field. It looked like it cost $1 billion.
0: And it looked amazing, and I would definitely love to check out a game up there. And they played with their hair on fire. And I think, again, It's two straight weeks where, you know, Penn State blew a game to Wisconsin. That's just a bad loss any way you slice it, even if Wisconsin is an improving football team, which I believe they are. But we talked about this one, that this was jeopardy for Penn State to lose that game and then have to take a road trip where Northwestern could be a solid football team. Again, I don't know, like, whatever your definition of good is for being a Big Ten program,
1: they're
0: a 7-win team. I think they're a 7-win, maybe an 8-win team, which is a solid team.
1: Big Ten team. But I do have a declaration on Penn State. You can excuse this away if you want to. You can say, well, they had the game won against Wisconsin. They just didn't do it. And well, they went into a tough situation on Friday night. They're opening up a new stadium. But what are you going to do? No. Penn State sucks. They suck. And I will tell you right now, I am never believing any sort of off-season hype about Penn State again until they actually show me on the football field that they're worthy of it. They suck. Matt Campbell, I don't know if he even knows what he took on there. This is not a head coach problem. This is a program problem. Because we were talking to Adam Rittenberg about this on Thursday. James Franklin wouldn't have lost these games. He wouldn't have lost that Wisconsin game. He's not losing that Northwestern game. Now, he's going to lose to Ohio State. He's going to lose to Michigan.
0: Every single time.
1: Right. He's going to lose the big games that he needs to win. But these games we're talking about the last 2 weeks, these are the bare minimum. This is what they hired Matt Campbell. They didn't even think that he wouldn't win these games.
0: I agree with you. And it wasn't until they had to fire James Franklin that he lost those games. That was the tipping point. Because they came into that last season, with so much anticipation and so much fanfare that when they started losing games that weren't even the Ohio State game or the Oregon game, they lost a UCLA, then they came back home. I forget who they lost to, and then that was dust the hands off. That was it.
1: But there's supposed to be talent on this roster, Timmy. That's what we're told.
0: Yeah, there is.
1: This is not a Michigan State situation where... All right, maybe in a couple years, Pat Fitzgerald can have that program up and doing something. There's supposed talent on this Penn State team. You watch the game tape. You can't see it.
0: No, it looks like guys just don't know what they're doing, and it was just the lack of physicality. That's what it was.
1: They're getting pushed around.
0: By Northwestern
1: pushed
0: guys.
1: Pushed around.
0: They just ran the ball for over 400 yards. How? How
1: on them
0: is
1: Northwestern
0: that
1: ran the ball for 400 yards.
0: Northwestern ran the ball for over 400 yards. 413 yards. That Hyman dude, Joseph Hyman, he's a problem. That guy's a problem. Like out in space, 10 carries for 162 yards.
1: He likes to break
0: jitterbug.
1: Him. Right, Teddy? Hyman breaks. Baby.
20: John?
0: I'll say this, though. Look at the game coming up. Penn State hosting USC. Oh, boy. Because Penn State is still favored in that one. And that is just the type of matchup that I definitely can go for with both things kind of breaking a certain way for both of those teams.
1: But you're not going to know anything after that game's over. Doesn't matter who wins that game.
0: Yeah, but I think it's still, with the way things are going for Lincoln Riley... If you can't,
1: please, Lincoln Riley.
0: If you can't do that,
1: I watched them after that victory.
0: Yeah.
1: They look like they won the Rose Bowl.
0: I was watching
1: that
0: game.
1: They were so excited. Oh, congratulations. You pulled your head out of your ass long enough to get a victory over Washington.
0: Just in time, too. And yeah, it looked like, you know, Gary Patterson, their DC, right? Trying to get that stop on the final drive where Washington converted, I think, a couple of fourth downs. And then Damon Williams took a sack there when they were in the red zone trying to get the game-winning touchdown. I was really looking forward to seeing Washington put another loss up there for USC to see what that did for Lincoln Riley in his seat. But again, if you're squeaking one out, they were down 21-10.
1: I know.
0: Did you see the touchdown that the Washington dude scored that put him up by 11? Just waltzing down the sideline. Three guys had a chance to show any kind of backbone and push him out of bounds, and nobody did it. They should be thanking God that they won that game. But if you can't beat this wounded Penn State team, this is exactly the kind of game that you're paying Lincoln Riley his salary to go and make sure that you win. But now Penn State is being pushed, and their toughness is being questioned, as it should be. Because they sucked against Northwestern.
1: Speaking of suck,
0: what's going to happen?
1: Purdue beat Illinois in Champaign.
0: That's a terrible, terrible
1: loss.
0: Disgrace for Illinois.
1: Michigan loses on the road to Minnesota. I declare.
0: You declare.
1: This is going to be a hot topic, though, Teddy. This is going to be controversial. I'm going to tell you right now, you're going to get a lot of complaints about this. I declare Bryce Underwood sucks. My God. He is the worst. How did anyone ever look at this guy and say he can be a big-time college football quarterback? He has absolutely no football IQ whatsoever. He is incapable of putting any sort of touch on a ball. I feel sorry for the guys he's throwing to. There was a wide receiver screen that he threw. I forget to who. It doesn't matter. He must have thrown it 120 miles an hour. This poor running back. He didn't. It would hit him right in the hands.
0: Give me a chance to catch it, buddy.
1: It's a bad look. It hit him right in the hands. It technically goes on his drop. It was like a Nolan Ryan fastball.
0: He doesn't know how to play the quarterback position. He doesn't.
1: It's like going to lunch with Torg. There's just one volume all the time. You got Coke Zero? Why not? Torg, we're in church now. All right, I'm sorry. That's how Bryce Underwood throws the football.
0: I tell you what, though, it's a real pleasure.
1: It's a real pleasure to watch if you don't have a dog in the fight.
0: Could you imagine if PJ Fleck was coaching Bryce Underwood? Like the way that Bryce Underwood has that one speed with his fastball and the way that PJ Fleck coaches. My God. I'm actually concerned that if Minnesota... They've got us on the schedule. Like, they've got Indiana on the schedule. If they win some of these games, he might die.
1: PJ Fleck's going to die?
0: He might kill himself. Like, out of excitement. He might drink so much blood or stab himself accidentally. He's going to do something really dangerous if they keep winning.
1: Let's do the quickie. NFL goodies next. Colin Mann and Timmy on the Fan.
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4: We've got some slowdown due to an accident that's on Gemini Parkway west of 71 and some slower traffic on eastbound 70 on the east side going from Livingston Avenue to 33. 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I'm Nicole for 97.1 The Fan Traffic.
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1: Common Man here with Jason Barlow from Sell for 1%. 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
1: Good afternoon. I'm Jacob Reimer. The ALDS continues today for the Guardians with Game 2 against the White Sox. Cleveland looks to even up the series with Chicago with Gavin Williams starting on the mound. First pitch from Progressive Field is at 5 o'clock. Later tonight, it's Game 2 between the Rays and Yankees at 8 o'clock. Tampa Bay leads 1-0 in that series. Ohio State football quarterback Julian Sain was named to the Davey O'Brien Grade 8, and wideout Jeremiah Smith was named the Big Ten Offensive Player of the Week following their performances Saturday against Iowa. And Ohio State basketball news, junior guard John Moby Jr. was named to the preseason All-Big Ten today. Buckeye Hoops begins on Wednesday when they play Cincinnati in the CareSource Invitational. 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
1: He contends. Voice guy contends.
0: He contends.
1: Yeah. Hey, give me a number.
0: 7.
1: Call number 7 right now. 614-821-9710 gets 2 tickets to see Tom Segura at the Palace Theater Saturday, May 22nd. May 22nd? What the hell's going on?
0: What?
1: It's October, for Christ's sake.
0: Too far away?
1: Segura's bringing his Preparatoris Tour. Is that what we're calling?
0: Let me see it.
1: Preposterous Tour. 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
0: You are a stupid idiot. 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
1: Tickets are on sale now. 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
0: Preparatorious? Oscar Spatoris?
1: Mm-hmm. Blade Runner. Preposterous. I'm stupid.
0: Even, I mean, even when you see it, it comes back to you. Like, yeah, I know you sound out the word. It could be kind of stupid. When you see it written down, though, it's like, yeah, preposterous.
1: The dyslexic person
0: preposterous.
1: Can't read.
0: My God. That's good.
1: Caller 7.
0: I've seen the guy. Really good show.
1: Yeah, it's great. I don't care. Listen.
0: Jeez.
1: I almost had the complete weekend, but I didn't. So I got White Sox, game one against the Guardians, Saturday afternoon, early.
0: Got that one.
1: Right? I got that one.
0: Got the Buckeyes.
1: And then?
0: Mm-hmm.
1: Buckeyes after that, like you said.
0: Got the Buckeyes.
1: Yesterday, my Chicago Bears.
0: Got the Bears.
1: A little concerned about the miracle that wasn't Case Keenum starting the game, starting the game.
0: Well, he started. They put them both out there.
1: All right.
0: That was nice, wasn't it?
1: Yeah, it was great.
0: Thanks, Ben Johnson. Uh-huh. Yay, hey. Case.
1: But?
0: Agent Bajent, though.
1: Tyson Bajan.
0: Yeah.
1: Very good.
0: Take me home, country roads.
1: They win the game. The only blemish on my sports weekend was the Columbus Blue Jackets on Saturday night against Utah. And let me tell you something.
0: Sucked Saturday
1: That wasn't
0: night.
1: Just, oh, we lost. What are you going to do? It's one of those games. Utah's a good team. Oh, the Jackets sucked. They looked terrible. Did you hear from Rick Bonus after the game?
0: They were bad.
1: They have a five-day break now. They had a five-day break because their next game is Friday.
0: They have a pretty big gap after those first two. Yeah, they were going to get some time. And
1: Ricky
0: now?
1: B said after the game, well, we had some plans for this week, but guess what? Plans are canceled.
0: Right.
1: See you at practice where I'm going to just run your ass ragged. Yeah. And apparently they had a good practice today, but that performance on as good as we felt on Thursday night, and justifiably so, that performance on Saturday night was bad for all the wrong reasons. So hopefully you correct it this week. You got Pittsburgh coming in on Friday. Also coming in on Friday, our guy Rick Nash.
0: Into the studio.
1: Yes, Rick
0: Nash. We're going to have another studio chat.
1: Will be with us. We've not had one with Rick.
0: No.
1: This is the first one with Rick Nash. Studio chat, 4 o'clock. We're going to keep him about 45 minutes. We're going to dive into it. We're going to peel the layers back.
0: Well,
1: Rick Nash.
0: When we have anybody make the trek out here to spend some time with us in the studio, we want to get to more than just the X's and O's or just the sport that they're in.
1: Regular sports interviews bore me. I want to get to know the person. I want you to get to hear some thoughts and emotions that perhaps you would not hear in a regular conversation. That is my job as interviewer. And I have confidence that Rick Nash is ready for the job as interviewee.
0: Real quick, let's dedicate the program, though, to Lyle, our first ever Jackets
1: Lyle
0: captain.
1: Lyle Oldeline, that's right.
0: Who passed away 58 years old, right?
1: He had been dealing with some health struggles. He was in the building last year towards the end to light the cannon and do that sort of stuff. But first captain in Blue Jackets history, and I think any Blue Jacket fan holds a special place in their heart for the guys who were on that first squad.
0: Yeah, and also for the being the first captain in team history drafted, you know, in the expansion draft from the Coyotes at the time. And I didn't realize, too, like you mentioned his health issues. He had a horrible blood infection back in 2018, and it really looked
1: bleak. He was in a coma.
0: It looked really bleak. There was like a 24-hour surgery. I'm not kidding, like a day-long surgery. You mentioned it. He was in a coma. Later that year, he had neck down paralysis without the ability to speak, like in the aftermath of this. And he fought his way back.
1: Yeah.
0: By later that year, he was in the Bell Center because he was part of the Montreal Canadiens Stanley Cup winning team.
1: Right.
0: I think it was the last one they won in 1993. And he made it back for that celebration. And it was quite a fight by him, but he will be missed.
1: All right, let's do a quickie. Come on.
3: Deep, well-organized thoughts are yesterday's news. But everyone, it's time for a quickie.
6: Oh, this is going to be fun.
12: I'm ready. I'm here front and center. Let's go.
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1: I'm going to try and make this zippier this week, okay? You ready?
0: No.
1: No, zippier.
0: No.
1: So I woke up in the morning, got excited for some 9:30 football from London. Of course you did because your team, the Commanders, they're playing in this game against the Colts. And then Marcus Mariota.
0: Mariota.
1: He goes down in the first quarter and then they bring in who?
0: Nathan without an N.
1: Ethan.
0: That creep, Nathan.
1: Ethan.
0: Ethan Kaliakmanis, who is just Mr. Big Ten. Minnesota guy. It's like the first Rutgers guy to complete a pass in the National Football League in the last 20 years. He had two pretty throws. He had a beautiful deep ball for a touchdown. He had another one to Deami Brown. But, I mean, what are we doing? He had no idea what he was doing out there. He looked like a big dork. And they lost 30-13. And I contend.
1: You contend.
0: Is this getting a little old with Miss Irsay Gordon with her notepad on the sideline?
1: I get the owner to be down there taking notes.
0: How in the first couple of weeks you might have wanted to see how the operation show that you care. What are we doing? She's like in the eardrum of coaches that have headsets on. Go away, you moron.
1: Can I ask you a question? Teddy, did you just hear what I heard? Why does Timmy hate women in sports?
0: Yes.
1: It's because she's a woman, isn't it?
4: Exactly. If that was a man down there, you wouldn't say that.
0: No, yeah. Arthur Blank, Pink Panther, step aside, all right?
1: He looks like a French pimp.
0: Move back, okay?
1: Teddy wishes his owner would get off the field.
4: He's down there taking notes.
0: Yeah, seriously. Jerry, leave it alone.
1: By the way, Colts have won back-to-back games. Good for them. They still suck.
0: They sucked early in that game.
1: Ravens beat the Titans 24-18. Lamar Jackson left that game with an ankle injury. What do we make of this? Are we concerned about Lamar?
0: Well, yeah. If they're without Lamar Jackson for much of the season, then the Ravens are pretty regular.
1: We have not heard that's the case.
0: I'm concerned, and Ravens fans seem to be concerned, like you've got Tyler Huntley as the backup, but if he goes down, a lot like what the...
1: And you get Zach Galifianakis from Rutgers?
0: We get Zach Galifianakis from Rutgers, but just go take a look at the third string quarterback of the Baltimore Ravens and just tell me how afraid you would be if you were the broadcaster. Let's just say if Tom Brenneman were doing the game, he'd get fired about five times before halftime, okay? If Joey F, if you put Joey...
1: What's his name?
0: Starts with the letter F. I can't... F-A-G, like L-I-A-N-O. How would you say that?
1: Foligno?
0: I don't know.
1: Nick Foligno?
0: I don't know.
1: Patriots beat the Bills 29-26. We were calling the Bills, the Patriots rather, dead a week ago, and they looked dead. They piled up 29 points and 405 yards in this game. Just by comparison, their previous two games, they scored 26 points, and it looked like Drake May couldn't do anything.
0: It did.
1: He looked like he was back to his old tricks yesterday.
0: He's off the mat, and did you see a couple of the touchdown throws that he made in the corner? There was the one catch by Romeo Doubs, and then...
1: Yeah, they were pretty throws.
0: Yeah, the one in the corner of the end zone to Doubs, and then the one catch that Efton Jizz Chasm made... My God.
1: You know what?
0: I don't know
1: just
0: who
1: like
0: that
1: Tom
0: guy
1: Brenneman
0: is.
1: Can't say, you can't say that.
0: I don't know who he is.
1: F'd him, jizz. What?
0: Efton Chisholm the Third.
1: This ain't a Tri-State Men's Health read.
0: Efton Chisholm the Third. That's a real dude's name.
1: That's a real
0: Eastern nice Washington.
1: Surprise.
14: That was satisfying.
1: All right, more quickie coming up next. Common Man and Timmy on the Fan.
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17: You're going to hit a 5-minute delay due to an accident that's in the left lane on northbound 71 on the north side at North Broadway. It is stop and go from Hudson Street. And we got a couple-minute hold up on westbound 270 on the north outer belt between Westerville and 71. 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I'm Nicole for 97.1 The Fan Traffic.
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0: and corrupt politicians think Ohio taxpayers are easy money until they run into Keith Faber. As state auditor, Faber went after fraudsters who stole from Ohio taxpayers, uncovering $12 billion in fraud and overpayments. 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
1: I've loved being state auditor. 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
6: 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Every time. Sherrod Brown voted with Biden, 97%. Schumer, 95. Bernie Sanders, 92. That was the Democrat Party he joined 50 years ago. But times have changed. 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
12: Now the golden days of October roll on. Overnight tonight, clear and cool with low temperatures around 40 degrees. Tuesday, sunny and 66. Wednesday, a lot of sunshine but warmer. Highs in the middle 70s. That is your 97.1 The Fan weather forecast. I'm 10 Weather Impact Chief Meteorologist Chris Tomer.
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15: 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We'll do more quickies. Quickie. That's right. Cowboys beat the Texans 34-30. CeeDee Lamb, Teddy, 17 catches, 189.
16: That's incredible.
15: Can't stop him.
16: Insane. 17 catches.
15: 17 catches.
16: Last one was for the game-winning touchdown.
17: How much of that was on that final drive? Because I didn't watch much of that game, but when I started paying attention to that, seeing it on Red Zone, yeah. Impressive final drive, and Dak was just like zipping it.
16: He was spinning it
17: in that last drive.
15: Mm-hmm. Very good. Texans, by the way, 0-4.
17: Yeah.
16: It's a disaster.
15: Done.
16: Was it? Was that?

0: true that did I kind of miss this story? Did CJ turn down a big deal? Do we know that? Am I making that up?
1: I haven't
0: did
1: heard
0: he turn,
1: that.
0: Did he not? Okay. I didn't know if that was.
1: Maybe people were talking like
0: some
1: that.
0: Some rumor or conjecture.
1: But that's bad if he did that.
0: If he did. Yeah. Yeah.
1: But he played great.
2: CJ won the reason why they lost that game.
1: He has not thrown an interception, I think, right? This season, maybe? Or
0: regardless, their team is now 0-4. However he's played, their team is 0-4, and they've got to dig their way out of that.
2: Rams beat the Eagles. Rams are down by 10.
0: Bad loss, man.
2: Midway through the fourth. I mean, it was a terrible, because the Rams were just killing themselves. Special teams mistakes, turnovers. They outgained Philly 414 to 172. Yeah. And that was a terrible loss for the Eagles at home. Terrible.
0: It was not exactly the same, because you throw out there just how poor the Eagles really played across the board. Couldn't pick up any yardage, but similar to how the Bengals had their chances. Like, they had their shot to score the two touchdowns and make up for all their mistakes at the bitter end. But sure enough, the Bengals could not do it.
2: Vikings are 4-0. It seems like we have one of these teams every single year where they're 4-0, and you're like, are they really any good?
0: No, I don't think so.
2: Case in point, I mean, they won the game 15-10. They didn't score a touchdown. That is the second game this year that they've won without scoring a touchdown. They're 4-0. They've only scored touchdowns in two of their games.
0: Yeah, and the team that they just beat is maybe the worst team in the NFL, and they beat them 15-10. Dolphins suck. That was a
2: yes,
0: Mike. I'm going to say that was a game between crappy teams. Bengals even though Minnesota,
2: Bengals got the Dolphins this week. That's the good news.
0: Is that good news, or is this a chance for a complete and total disaster?
2: Chiefs and Raiders was entertaining. Kenneth Walker III, 177 rushing yards, 2 touchdowns. He joins Jim Brown and O.J. Simpson, murderer, as the only players with multiple 170-yard rushing games in their team's first 4 games of a season. He's done that twice now. Of course, the offseason pickup from Seattle, they won the title last year, but we wondered how he'd fit into that offense. Well, it turns out pretty good.
0: Yeah, awfully impressive. Did you see, by the way, the Chiefs receiver, Tyquan Thornton, who has been incredible? He had 5 for 111 and 2 touchdowns. And on the last big play of the game, he caught it. He popped up celebrating. He's like, oh crap, my ankle's facing the wrong direction.
2: It was Martin Gramatica.
0: He got up.
2: He didn't do it on the celebration.
0: He did it on the tackle, but he was so amped up from the play he made. He got up to do his first down move, and he looked down and was like, uh-oh. And then he like fell down and was like, I'm going to need some help here. I feel bad for that guy. It's terrible.
2: Texans 0-4. There's another team that's 0-4. That certainly was not expected to be 0-4, and that is the Chargers. Chargers lose to the Seahawks. By the way, this game, two teams combined, 30 penalties for 280 yards. Just disgusting.
0: Yeah, that's disgusting football.
2: And right Justin there. Herbert now is 0-4, and he's starting to get compared, at least with his first 4 games this season, to Ryan Leaf. Now, obviously, he's already played enough good football in his life.
0: He's
2: because
0: not Leaf.
2: He's had a much better career than Ryan Leaf, but I'm talking about starting the season in a Charger uniform. Only one quarterback has been worse, and it's Ryan Leaf. I told you, this team is 0-4, and if you look at the schedule, you tell me where the wins come from.
0: No, you can't. You can't see where the wins are going to come from.
2: You can say the season's over right now for this Charger team. And this was a team that went out and got Jim Harbaugh with the intent of winning a Super Bowl, him taking this team to the next level. He's had back-to-back 11-6s. You got one of the best quarterbacks in the NFL. You're waiting for this team to ascend to something, and now they're staring at 0-4.
0: I'm going
2: to
0: go out like you went out on a limb and said that Bryce Underwood might suck as a quarterback.
2: No. I said he does suck. I declare.
0: You declare.
2: He sucks.
0: I declare.
2: You declare.
0: That Mike McDaniel dude, we were so enamored by his jogger pants and his thick-rimmed glasses for a couple years down in Miami.
2: His gold watch.
0: I think that guy sucks. I think he's terrible.
2: Well, Jim Harbaugh says his job is not in jeopardy. That's what he said.
0: You might want to jeopardize it. It might be better for everybody if you put it in jeopardy, because dial up some Mike McDaniel press conference footage and sit back and enjoy.
2: A special cat.
0: It'd be a real treat. You're going to hear a lot of oohing and uhing and ooh. He doesn't even talk. He can't even form a sentence.
2: Last night, Panthers beat the Lions 32-26. Lions D got some problems, kids.
0: They stink.
2: They have given up
0: defense.
2: 30 points, 41 points, 24 points, 26 points so far in the first four games of the season. They suck.
0: How about Teddy? Did you watch some of that? You seen Teteroa McMillan? He has some like CD Lamb to his game.
1: He was fantastic last night.
0: He's tall.
1: He was a great pickup by them.
0: Tall,
1: in the draft.
0: He's tall. He's lanky.
2: He only had 14 catches. He's a bum.
0: Yeah.
1: Yeah, not 17.
2: CD at 17.
0: Yeah, but he had more yards, didn't he?
2: I don't choose to believe that.
0: It's right there in the statistics.
1: Well, yeah, and Bryce.
0: It's preparatorious for you not to say.
2: That Oscar?
0: It's preparatorious that you would say that CD is better than Teteroa after that game.
2: Hey, that was pretty quickie.
3: Me likey quickie.
0: I don't want the quickie to be over.
2: It's over now. Now we're going to focus on the Bengals.
0: Oh.
2: Bengals lose to Jacksonville. So Bengals start 2-0. They're now 2-2. And
0: they had their chances. And it's really disappointing that they're not 4-0, riding high and feeling good about where the season can be going.
2: You got Jamar concussed.
0: Yeah.
2: You know, who the hell knows what's going on with T. Higgins?
0: Looks like a groin, so that can't be good.
2: No, but before he groined himself, he had a monster game yesterday.
0: Yeah.
2: I mean, Joe Burrow's throwing the ball, what, 54 times? They couldn't run. They didn't even try and run.
0: You mentioned the name. So the Kansas City Chiefs are off to a typical start, and people are starting to put their sort of, you know, dynasty run in doubt, right? Patrick Mahomes is still good, but are we going to continue to see them making their runs to the Super Bowl? They can't seem to sign a wide receiver that's worth anything or one that can stay healthy. One of those big name guys, and Kelsey's getting old, but they bring in a guy like Kenneth Walker. I think it just goes to show you how for some of these teams that do have elite quarterbacks, it's pretty important to have a run game. I mean, you look at what, just quick example. I'm not saying the Panthers are like this team, but Bryce Young was spinning it. And you had Chuba Hubbard that was giving you 122 on the ground. Josh Allen does what he does. This is a better example because a team that you would want to be in the category of, an elite quarterback where you can make a Super Bowl run, he's got James Cook, one of the best running backs in football, that can go for 100 on any given night. And now Patrick Mahomes has a guy like K-9 at his disposal. You have nothing like that. It's no offense to Chase Brown. Chase Brown is an out-of-the-backfield kind of guy. I don't know if I've seen enough consistency since he's been in the NFL. Loved his game at Illinois and thought that it was a great pick. Would love to, you know, wanted him to get his chances. All right, well, he's gotten his chances. And combined with this offensive line, they do not have a back that can get it done in between the tackles. You're even, I mean, looking for like 65 to 85 rushing yards in a game from somebody.
2: You got 10.
0: Yeah.
2: You got 10 yards.
0: It's not good enough. Why is it when you watch this game, when you watch the Bengals play, even though they have all this talent out there, it just seems like the rhythm and where they're trying to go with the ball on the field, it's like Zach Taylor just holds them back, you know? There's just been too many games where you don't feel like they're taking their shots enough. Yesterday, maybe I was okay with some of the shots that they took because they had absolutely no running game at all. But when you want to be balanced, it doesn't feel like they take enough shots deeper and really let the passing game fly. It's just no confidence, no confidence at all with Zach Taylor at the helm.
2: I would like to talk about our good buddy, Dave Portnoy, who is not on Big Noon anymore. And it's all Ryan Day's fault. That's coming up in 2 minutes. Common Man and Timmy on The Fan.
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6: Traffic is a little stop and go, causing a 10-minute delay on southbound 315 from Kinnear Road to Town Street. And there's a slowdown on westbound 670 from Grandview Avenue to I-70. 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
2: Foodgasm coming up at 4:46. Jason's beef with our guy Jason Stark at 5:30. Buckeyes beat Iowa. We, of course, spent time talking about that. We'll spend more time talking about it as the show goes. But Ryan Day is apparently soft and whiny, this according to Dave Portnoy from Barstool, who revealed to us on Friday before an article was going to come out confirming this, that he's no longer part of Fox's Big Noon Kickoff. And it's because Ryan Day bitched and moaned to Fox, and he's very sensitive and doesn't want the Michigan blowhard to be on the Fox pregame show.
0: Mm-hmm. Yeah.
2: Look, I don't care. I don't think Ryan Day cares that he's been outed here. I thought it was a ridiculously stupid arrangement from the get-go. You're alienating perhaps the biggest entity that you have, the biggest money-making entity that you have in the Big Ten. It was a dumb decision by Fox. And from a Portnoy standpoint, look, be the Michigan homer that you want to be. That's fine. But I don't understand why, after you've gone this far, and I say the same thing about McAfee sometimes, you work so hard to build the pirate ship where you don't really have to answer to anybody. You've made it. You've got legions of fans. They're going to follow you anywhere. You got money coming out your ass. But for some reason, you decide to sign up with a big corporate monolith, in this case, Fox. And you're surprised when you sign up with Fox that they have other masters to serve when it comes to making money. This is what happens when you sign up with a big corporation like Fox. You can sit on Barstool, you can do your face paint and wave your blue pom-poms, and nobody says a damn word because you run the show. But you partnered up with someone else that has other corporate responsibilities.
0: It's surprising to me that someone that's built that empire the way that he has. So clearly the guy, as much of a blowhard as he is, and that's part of the persona.
2: That's
0: I get
2: his shtick.
0: That's the character.
2: Right. That's
0: that
2: his
0: drives,
2: character.
0: That drives their business.
2: Maybe the
0: that
2: character's
0: gets,
2: reality. I don't know.
0: Yeah.
2: But whatever. It's worked
0: it could
2: for
0: be.
2: Him.
0: Yeah. It could be really who he is. But I'm sure it's a little bit overblown with what we hear like on the podcast and when the cameras are rolling. But look, that's how they built what they built. And like you said, credit to him. There's a legion of fans, and that's the type of shtick that they want to watch, that they want to listen to. So he's got to have a good amount of business savvy to build it up that way. I say this all the time. Like, I'm surprised that he's surprised. Really, I am. Like, how did you think that was going to be a thing? You partner up with Fox. Fox's big business is the Big Ten.
2: And by the way, Fox is not blameless. How did they know this was not going to be a thing?
0: Of course. They should have.
2: How did they not know is what I should say.
0: You know what? Everybody on that show knew. My favorite clip was when he did that thing about the what's the deal with lightning delays?
1: You remember that?
2: Yeah.
1: And our guy, Brady Quinn, and Brady Quinn, even though he's from Central Ohio, not a big Ohio State guy, because he chose to go off to Notre Dame. Not a big Buckeye guy. He was like, I think we need to see Dave Portnoy test this lightning theory out. He needs to get struck by lightning first, and then he can speak to it. And then Stone would be like, oh, no, can't do that. You see Urban Meyer's eyes every time Portnoy has to go into his mode and talk smack about the Buckeyes and do the Michigan thing. It's just, it's so sad and pathetic, too. You got your title. It shocked everybody that you got it, especially with sucky J.J. McCarthy. We've seen what he turned out to be in the league. He stinks. And you cheated to get it. And now you're just a laughingstock. You can't even win regular games. You're losing to Western Michigan at home. You're a complete and total joke. Well, we would never expect that out of Ohio State, even right after a national championship. It's just, it's sad and pathetic in the way that you didn't realize that they have a stake and you won't want someone to just continually bash one of your biggest partners every single time you're doing the show. It makes no sense.
2: Let's layer it too. Because it wasn't just this situation where he shows up at the desk and he's wearing his Michigan colors and Ryan Day hates that, so he calls up Fox and gets him fired. I mean, we're talking, what was it, 2023, when the Connor Stallion stuff was really starting to cook?
1: Yeah.
2: Where Dave Portnoy said, well, Ryan Day's going to get caught cheating, and much worse. I have inside information.
1: Mm-hmm.
2: Right? He was throwing that out there. He was throwing the conspiracy theory out there that there was a mole that Ryan Day had planted inside the Michigan staff, and they're the ones that are really feeding all this Connor Stallion's information. He was right there with the conspiracy theories.
1: Exactly.
2: And so now that guy shows up on the Fox pregame show, the very lead-in to lots of big noon Ohio State football games. Now, look, we have fun here, right? We have fun at the radio station. Different shows have their own brand of fun. And I love Rothman and Ice. Enjoy. It's a different show than we do.
1: Yes, it is.
2: But I enjoy what they do. However, if like in the 2 o'clock hour of that show, they had a segment on that show called Common Man's an A-Hole, where they just went off on me for 5 minutes. And it was mean-spirited every single day. I would have something to say about it. That's my lead-in.
1: Man.
2: That's on my station.
1: Teddy, I mean, are you...
2: You hearing what I hear?
1: Thinking what I'm thinking?
0: Let me try that out.
1: This could be really something. I think every show should try a segment like that. Just kick it around. Just see what happens with it.
2: You know what I mean.
1: It wouldn't be right.
2: It's
1: it wouldn't
2: just,
1: sound good.
2: It's just weird. They're promoting you in one way, and yet they have some guy on who's floating these conspiracy theories and essentially saying you're the one who shot Kennedy on the other side of things.
1: It just doesn't make sense how, you know, you don't know. A guy like Portnoy, I think, is so far out there, like there's no other character for him, right? Which tells me it just shouldn't be done in the first place. Like, I do think that there are certain guys, like I've played in a bunch of different sandboxes since, you know, I've been here. And when you're doing a show for like the Ohio State Radio Network, you want to have like a different kind of buttoned up mentality.
2: Yeah, that's why they don't
1: how
2: ask
1: you give
2: me
1: the commentary.
2: To do it.
1: Yeah, it's not like they don't ever want you to be critical or break some things down or call out some decisions that were made, but you're typically not coming on there opening up the microphone and saying, I demand that Ryan Day should be fired, and I'd like you to say bad and nasty things to his family members if you see him out and about town. You're not doing that. Like, you're not doing stuff like that. It's a different type of behavior. You know, like, I like Dave Chappelle and his comedic stylings. You're not going to book him to, you know, speak during church. It's not going to be something that happens.
2: Is he going to shake you down for money too?
1: Yes.
2: Like Tim Tebow and Herbie?
1: Oh, yes.
2: Yeah.
1: Mm-hmm. How about that?
2: Yeah, what a shocker.
1: Yeah. Where are they at with all that?
2: I don't know.
1: Just sort of say like, yeah, that's right. We pay Tim Tebow and we pay Urban Meyer and these guys, and we do it because we want them to spread the good word.
0: But yeah. they're pretty much just being silent about, yeah, what about the classes that you're charging like $65,000 for?
2: Well, I mean, can you really put
0: you're telling this woman, yeah, you're telling this woman to like take out a credit card so she can pay for the classes because she needs it so bad.
2: No, but the speakers who are there, they don't know anything about the organization. Right.
0: No.
2: Because it's just so easy to book these guys. Like, you could just probably book Urban Meyer to show up in your backyard.
0: Absolutely. If you are having a birthday party and you got the cash, I'm sure he'll come by.
2: Okay.
0: Think I can get Dave Matthews Band out for the right price?
2: Heat tang. Well, look, like, I don't know. I mean,
0: set him up on the putting green.
2: Like, the Saudis are always buying these guys off, aren't they?
0: I don't have Saudi money.
2: Well, that's what I mean. You get like $1 billion, Beyonce comes over.
0: I mean, I would think, right?
2: Yeah.
0: Tax-free.
2: Oh, they do it.
0: Briefcase full of cash.
2: What do you think it would take to get Dave Matthews Band in this studio?
0: I'd like to think that for me, he'd do it for free.
2: Well, you'd like to think wrong. Maybe for Bobby Carpenter, he'd do it for free.
0: Why for Bobby Carpenter?
2: Bobby's Bobby. You're you.
0: Bobby's
2: won a national championship.
0: So?
2: He's a large mang.
0: Oh, what does that have to do with anything?
2: Successful Buckeye linebacker. You are nothing.
0: I've been going to Dave Matthews concert since I was 8 years old.
2: So is Bobby. What does that mean? Are you doubting his fandom?
0: I'm not doubting his fandom. I'm just a little upset that you're saying that he would be so far ahead of me to grab an interview with Dave. I think Dave would enjoy me. Quite well.
2: Now, they do a segment on their show called Common Man Sucks.
0: What time is that?
2: It's the whole show.
0: Oh, okay.
2: Yeah. You won't miss it. Foodgasm coming up next. Common Man and Timmy on The Fan.
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6: You're going to hit a 25-minute delay due to a crash in the left lane on northbound 71. On the north side at North Broadway, expect it to be slow from 670. And we've got a couple-minute holdup on northbound 315 from Lane Avenue to Henderson Road. 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
2: 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That kicks off Rothman and Ice, noon to 3. And then tomorrow on this show, we got our big pizzazz, Jen Winters, Timmy Time. It never ends.
0: Oh, so much pizzazz.
2: Right here on this show. 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
2: Timmy?
0: Mike, you like a good pickle there?
2: I do like a good pickle. I don't like a pickle as much as Jen Winters likes a pickle. She likes pickles all the time, on everything. She eats them as a snack, just shoves them right down her throat. She gags on the pickles.
0: Gagging on a pickle. I mean, she likes all kinds, too, right?
2: Dill,
0: likes a big
2: bread
0: kosher
2: and butter.
0: Dill. What about like a
2: spicy
0: baby gherkin, sweet gherkin?
2: I think she likes a gherkin.
0: Yeah. I like all kinds of pickles, too.
2: You know what they call it in French? A cornichon.
0: Cornichon.
2: Cornichon.
0: Cornichon. Okay. Well, I'm good with pickles. Like, I like to have a fresh pickle. Sometimes I'll even spring for the Clausen because the
2: Jimmy?
0: Vlasic. Yeah. Sometimes I'll spring for the Jimmy. Because the classic Vlasic just is too flaccid.
2: What about a Gallo's pickle?
0: Jerry Gallo? Are those good? What is that, a fresh pickle?
2: It's a fresh pickle.
0: Okay.
2: Yeah.
0: They're in the refrigerated section.
2: The deli section,
0: yeah,
2: usually.
0: Yeah, like the deli-style pickle. You know, you'll see like the Meyer brand's got their own now, put in the little plastic tub. Sandwich stackers, those are good, mm-hmm. right? Spice up your little turkey and Swiss sandwich sometimes. Well, this I'm not so keen on, but... You're a Chicago guy. Jen's a pickle gal. So maybe we can make this work. McDonald's is releasing the Pickle Boost, a convenient on-the-go electrolyte replacement drink made with the same brine that the chain uses for its pickles. It's going to make its debut this coming weekend in Chicago, just in time for the 48th annual Bank of America Marathon on October 11th. So, I mean, this makes sense. I'm assuming that they're going to have a bunch of these drinks out there for the athletes. It's a great thing Football teams will keep some of the pickle juice on the hot and ready just in case people are cramping up. For some athletes, that can be very helpful to get the muscles smoothed out.
2: Haven't we decided, though, that like a regular sports drink is just as effective?
0: No.
2: Or more effective?
0: No, we haven't decided that.
2: Is McDonald's and Wendy's just competing for the... like, who can do the dumber things
0: as
2: we lose to Burger King?
0: Yeah, so there's going to be a couple of Clark Street locations where you can stop in for two free 2-ounce bottles of the McDonald's Pickle Boost. So you should try that. Now, I don't know if you saw our Twitter account from my sandwich for lunch. You can follow us, as always, at manandtimmy971.
2: You made a delicious-looking breakfast sandwich.
0: You like the look of that sandwich?
2: With a runny yolk.
0: You like the run on that yolk, or could it have been a little bit runnier? Because I think, for my own taste, I overcooked my... I went with a 2-egg.
2: Did a touch, but still, it was good. I enjoyed it.
0: This was a fairly low-calorie brunch sandwich that I was able to make. I mean, I've got the everything bagel right there, so I know I've got some with that. But I chose to not go with a protein. I mean, obviously, if you want to go with a little breakfast pork sausage, a little crisp bacon. I had some crisp bacon last night that I started off the show with. It was just out of this world bacon. And it was a Sam's Club bacon, too. I went with the 3-pack, freezing some of it, thawed some of it out, because you get the full pound, 3 pounds of bacon for $14.99. That's a pretty good deal if you're going at your Sam's or your Costco.
2: We talking about an applewood?
0: Yeah.
2: Or a hickory? What are we doing?
0: A hickory. Regular cut. I'm not into like that Wright brand bacon, the super thick cut. I've had it before. If done right, it's good. But I do prefer like the traditional crisp bacon.
2: I do like a thicker cut. I especially like it when I can get it in the center cut, which tends to have a little bit more meat on it.
0: Yeah.
2: And then I crisp it up all nice and good. It just shatters.
0: Yeah, but I going back to the egg sandwich, though, I do prefer if it's got a little bit of runniness to it, over easy. And I was thinking about this, too. Like, as I'm, I don't do, like, a lot of crazy stuff with the egg. Just make sure that you got some good sea salt and some good, like, fresh black peppercorn pepper. As I was doing the pepper, I started thinking, like, why would anyone use any other kind? Who's getting, like, the cheap, like, granulated pepper these days when there's so many, like, pepper shakers?
2: You want the grind. You want a fresh grind.
0: There's like the grinders built in.
2: Where you can choose your coarseness.
0: Yeah. Like, why would you not get like a nice McCormick pepper grinder for $5.99 or whatever, over like the cheapest dirt pepper? How would you not pick that kind? It's so much better.
2: Would you ever put a little bit of brown sugar on that bacon before it goes in the oven?
0: So it's back to the bacon.
2: Candies itself.
0: I've tried that before.
2: Delicious.
0: A little honey drizzle, a little hot honey drizzle also.
2: Well, you don't need that in addition to, but some sort of sweetness element.
0: Yeah.
2: Really gives it a little special something. Teddy, you like a brown sugar?
1: Yeah, absolutely.
2: You know, it's Reimer's birthday today.
1: It is.
0: Reimer,
2: you ever heard of the Happy Birthday song?
0: you get the Happy Birthday to you. Happy birthday to you. Happy birthday, dear Reimer. Happy birthday to you.
2: But then there's variations.
0: Yeah.
2: Right. Yep.
0: Happy birthday, dear Reimer. You know?
2: Happy birthday to you.
0: Happy
2: you
0: birthday.
2: You live in a zoo.
0: That's right.
2: You smell like a monkey. And you look like one, too.
1: I have a birthday song right here for him.
2: Oh, okay.
3: And how you doing, little partner?
2: Good job.
7: Fine.
2: I'm proud of you.
7: It's little visitor now. Adewoyoli's how you say it in Cherokee.
3: Oh, well, pardon my French, but I'll be damned.
7: Walker told me I have AIDS.
2: Baby giraffe was just born and sprinted. Good
0: Thanks,
2: job.
0: Ted.
1: That's our birthday song, really.
2: It
1: right?
2: is our birthday yeah. song.
0: Ted,
1: yeah.
0: thank you. Mm-hmm. You're welcome.
2: College football this weekend. A lot of other things happened in the Hillbilly South we'll discuss. And a couple things that I did not necessarily love about Ohio State's victory against Iowa. Not a lot, right?
0: Because we need to nitpick. We didn't nitpick.
2: You got the victory. It's all I wanted from you. Saw a lot of good things. There are a couple things, though, that I'm sure the coaching staff is looking at this week.
0: Oh, yes.
2: We'll discuss coming up next. Colin Mann and Timmy on The Fan.
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4: We've got a disabled vehicle blocking the center lane on northbound 315 after West Broad Street, causing slowdown from Town Street. And we've got hold up on southbound 270 on the west outer belt between Roberts Road and I-70. 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
2: Common Man here with Jason Barlow from Sell for 1%. 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
13: Good afternoon, I'm Jacob Reimer. Postseason baseball is just about to get underway up in Cleveland. The Guardians look to even up the series with the White Sox today in Game 2 of the ALDS. Gavin Williams is on the mound to start for Cleveland. First pitch is here at 5 o'clock. Later tonight, it's Game 2 between the Rays and Yankees at 8 o'clock. Tampa Bay leads 1-0 in that series. NFL tonight, Week 4 wraps up with an NFC South clash in New Orleans with the Saints hosting the Falcons. Kickoff is at 8:15. You can catch the action here on The Fan following Buckeye Roundtable at 8 o'clock. And Ohio State Basketball News, junior guard John Noby Jr. was named to the preseason All-Big Ten today. Buckeye Hoops action begins on Wednesday with an exhibition game against Cincinnati in the Karis Horse Invitational at the Lindner Family Tennis Center in Mason, Ohio. 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Done with that property, call John Kozik at TurboTrack Realty for a cash offer today. 614-470-2000. Breaking sports news when it happens on The Fan, Ohio's sports destination.
25: Timmy wants you to know that he's fingering his dry snacks. Whatever the hell that means. You're listening to Common Man and Timmy.
2: Happy Monday. It's Reaction Monday. Jason's beef with our guy Jason Stark coming up at 5:30. You went to a little wingy thing on Saturday, didn't you? A little eating competition?
0: You know what? I just, I didn't mention that until now. It was a lot of fun. Smoking Hot Wing and Music Fest. The event used to be down in Grove City. Did it for a few years, and we moved it up to Sunbury. So a big thank you to everybody that was out there for putting it on, the volunteers that were spending their time, the
2: Tennessee
0: teams, the Tennessee Vols and the Smokers. And there were a lot of cool people that just came up to me and said how much they appreciate hearing the show. And since the switch was made, they've been having a good time. And a couple people specifically said how much they love hearing Jason Stark on Mondays or, you know, various Tuesdays throughout the baseball season.
2: Did,
0: so
2: you
0: made me think of it.
2: Vent these people? Were they real?
0: It surprises you, doesn't
2: it? Just wonder.
0: Shocks you to think that there's anybody out there that might come up to me and pay me a compliment. I had one of the wings. So a U.S. Army team, which is very cool, wound up winning it for like their dry rub concoction.
2: Mm-hmm.
0: And I had that one ranked pretty high. There was another team that threw together like a kind of their play off of a Doritos Cool Ranch dry rub.
2: Nice.
0: I'm telling you, like it was packed with so much flavor. It was bursting with flavor when you bit into this.
2: Was that your winner?
0: I had that one ranked the highest.
2: Yeah.
0: And then the one that wound up winning was like my second in command. And they were all good, right? There was one that had some fresh, like chopped jalapeno in the little boat. Like, and some of it was like sticking to the wet, the drizzle on the wing. It was actually a wet wing. So it was
2: almost
0: tossed.
2: Like a chimichurri.
0: Yeah. No, not quite like that. It was just tossed with like a nice sticky sauce. So then like the chopped jalapeno would kind of attach to that, or you get a couple of bits with the bite right there. But that's what I love about a festival like that, because everybody knows like we got great wing restaurants here. You go to Roosters, like that's great. Like Wingstop. But to see what people do when they're left to their own devices, can you give me like your best with a dry rub smoked and then like maybe one play on a wet sauce that you use? Because I contend.
2: You contend.
0: The best wing sometimes doesn't need any kind of sauce at all on it. It can be done just with your seasoning and spices.
2: I've had good wings like that, yes. But everything being equal, I enjoy a saucy wing.
0: You like a sauce?
2: I like a saucy. What about you, Teddy? You like a saucy wing? You saucy minx.
1: Yeah, I'm down with the sauce.
2: Yeah, absolutely. I know.
0: There was one that had like a coffee, like hints of coffee in the sauce.
2: Oh, wow.
0: And I thought that reduced quite nicely. You know, like you could still like get it on the palate, but it wasn't overpowering. Almost, it's not like you brought me, and thank you very much, by the way. Mikey brought me like 6 pounds of coffee beans today. I don't know what I did to deserve that.
2: I like to keep you caffeinated.
0: Italian coffees, and it smells unbelievable over at my desk, but this wing just had just a great flavor profile to it.
2: All right, Buckeyes beat Iowa 31-14. I have very little in the negative department to say about this game because it was a game that you had to win. You did. You had some terrific performances. Jeremiah Smith is just the best. What are you going to say about it? But I also appreciate the type of game that Julian Sain put in. I thought Jacoby Jackson ran hard, and for me, he's my RB1. It was nice to see McEwen out there catching balls. It wasn't just the Jeremiah Smith show. There are some things, though, that gave me pause. The amount of false start penalties on the offensive line.
0: Yeah, Van Sickle had like two before it seemed like the game even started.
2: Too many. Nine penalties in total on the football game. Too many. We had a couple handsy plays by the DBs back there. You want to eliminate that.
0: I feel like Devin Sanchez still has a lot to
2: learn.
0: Lot to improve on, don't you?
2: Has not had the best 2 weeks in the world. The last 2 weeks.
0: Looking forward to seeing him figure some things out because, I mean, let's be honest, like he's going to be an important player down the stretch. And you are needing some of that depth in the secondary to step up a little bit, especially with Jay Timmons being out. So looking for some of those guys to get things figured out. And when the backup for Iowa came in, I know it was 31-6 and it was the fourth quarter. Maybe that was a little bit of that, you know, syndrome where you drop the guard a little bit. You knock Hank Brown out.
2: Clearly,
0: get the interception.
2: Yeah.
0: But what was it, Heklinski? He came in and he looked like the better passer for the day because even before he got knocked out, you didn't think that Hank Brown even played a good game, did you? Like, I know Ohio State's defense played a role in the Ohio State defense. Even though it bent a lot during the game, it didn't give up the touchdown drive until the backup quarterback came in. They kind of laid off and he just picked him apart. But I did not think that Hank Brown brought anywhere near the kind of game that it would take to actually come up with a win.
2: No.
0: He was inaccurate at times, even when he had time to dissect and make the throw.
2: First of all,
0: he was off the mark.
2: I do not think we should be referring to any quarterback who plays at Iowa by a name that's not Ricky Stanzi.
14: If you don't love it, leave it. USA, number one.
2: Okay?
0: No,
2: I don't care who it is.
0: No Nate Stanley
2: It's always
0: just Ricky?
2: Ricky Stanzi. Always.
0: Here's Stanzi Ricky, with an I, right?
2: Ricky Stanzi on hippies.
15: I mean, I don't know how other colleges are, but when you walk around here, you got people, you know, walking around, and you got guys walking around in dresses I've seen, and just these hippies, and they're doing nothing, and there's a Ped Mall area down there, right in the middle. I'm sure you know where it is.
16: Yep.
15: Those people are going nowhere, and those people are the people that don't, you know, like America. They always find that something's wrong with it, and they're the problem. They're the people that need to change, and they need to, you know, figure it out, and they need to get it together and work hard. And the people that are doing things right and working hard, you know, they don't complain because there's no point in complaining. You just have to,
16: right.
15: If something happens to you, you don't, you know, you take it on the chin, you keep moving forward.
0: Why, Ricky Stanzi, baby? I don't think I've heard that.
2: Oh, yeah.
0: I've only heard with the music that you guys backtracked. If you don't love it, leave it, USA, all the way. Did he say that, like, on the stage?
2: Yes.
0: After they won the Orange Bowl?
2: Something like
0: that. What was he talking about, guys?
17: The biggest load that we've seen.
0: Play the beginning of that Ricky clip again. What did he say?
15: I mean, I don't know how other colleges are, but when you walk around here, you got people, you know, walking around, and you got guys walking around in dresses I've seen, and just these hippies, and they're doing nothing. And
2: sounds like a library cop in Seinfeld.
0: My God,
2: pictures
0: Ricky.
2: Of peepees and wee-wees. And
0: I mean, you've got men in dresses. Imagine that. Ricky.
2: People going nowhere, man.
0: He'll get nowhere with that.
2: Thank you, Amy. Also, Buckeyes, man, allowed four quarterback sacks. Julian Sain was hit more times than that.
0: He was.
2: You want to clean
0: that up. The blitzing got to him. It was exotic at times. Phil Parker was going to try to throw the kitchen sink.
2: Exotic.
0: Yes, it was. But again, like late in the game, he took a shot that from Epinesa, and he kind of got sandwiched in between another Iowa defender.
2: Evanescence was there. She said, bring me back to life.
0: Yeah, that's right.
2: Also, that fourth down that you didn't get because you decided to be cutesy with the
0: Wildcat
2: and then
0: run Julian Sain out of the backfield.
2: Just like dancing behind the line of scrimmage.
3: I don't need plays like that. Okay? I don't need sideways to sideways type of misdirection crap. I don't need that.
0: You need more C and B's, don't you?
3: C and B's.
0: Just get into the power eye.
3: These guys go nowhere with those Wildcats.
15: I mean, I don't know how other colleges are, but when you walk around here, you got people, you know, walking around, and you got guys walking around in dresses. I've
3: peepees and wee wees.
0: Bet he can hear me.
2: Hillbilly football. Miami made the Clemson road game look like a trip to Purdue. I mean, this is what Clemson is right now.
0: What's Dabo saying this week?
2: No, they're winning at life, I'm sure. I'm sure something, you know?
0: He didn't care, right?
2: I don't care. But scoreboard said, I love the old Lord Almighty. Love me.
0: All you got to look for me, take a look upstairs. That man says that I'm all right and I'm taken care of.
2: The school president?
0: Yeah.
2: That person upstairs?
0: No, I'm talking about the big man.
2: Okay, whatever.
0: I'm in his kingdom.
2: Miami's good. Right, Clemson? Not. Bama puts up 56 against Mississippi State. I'll tell you what, man.
0: I'll tell you what, man.
2: There's a couple programs that little Mikey's a little nervous about.
0: Alabama
2: being
0: one of them?
2: Come playoff time. Alabama's one of them. Georgia's the other one.
0: Tell you who
2: Nobody else really scares me.
0: Tell you I'm not worried about. That would be Colorado, coached by Dion.
2: Colorado?
0: Mm.
2: Were you worried about them?
0: No.
2: You mean the same Colorado that apparently just leaves their playbook in the hotel for people to see?
0: Did you hear, I have time real quick for a 20-seconder here?
2: No.
0: Let's take a break. Forget about it.
2: We'll come back. We'll celebrate more Ricky Stanzi.
0: Let you hear how Dion's just spinning his
2: Ricky
0: wheels
2: Stanzi's
0: out there.
2: Ricky Stanzi's got a new show on... What's the one that?
0: What do you think Ricky's Fox doing one? Right now?
2: No. Fox too tame for him. What's the other one?
0: OAN.
2: One America.
0: Well, yeah, him and Mike Gundy.
2: That's right. That's what I was
0: looking
2: for.
0: 11 o'clock hour.
2: Right, and more hillbilly conversation. Colin, Manning, Timmy on the Fan.
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8: We've got a 10-minute slowdown on westbound 670 between 5th Avenue and Neal Avenue. And watch out for an accident that's on both shoulders of northbound 71 on the north side after 670. 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
25: 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Bernie Sanders, 92%. 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
6: From the Logan AC and Heat Services Weather Center.
7: Boy, just classic fall across central Ohio. Overnight tonight, clear and cool, maybe even a little bit frosty. Low temperatures around 40 on Tuesday. Sunshine in 66. A lot of sunshine, but warmer on Wednesday. High temps in the middle 70s. That is your 97.1 The Fan weather forecast. I'm 10 Weather Impact Chief Meteorologist Chris Tomer.
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11: You know, Teddy, indulge me. 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
12: Oh, he did.
13: No, he
12: did. Yeah, he did.
11: Let's go to the videotape.
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12: Superdome.
3: The
12: he said Superdome. Yeah. I swear I heard Silverdome.
11: I guess he did say Superdome. I thought it was Silverdome.
12: I guess we both started agreeing with each other and we just made it so.
11: All right. Well, sorry for making you play that again.
12: Yeah. Yeah. Well, that was really, really dumb.
11: Nice surprise.
13: I can play it one more time.
11: No, thanks.
13: It's just the beginning of it.
11: No, it's good. Thank you.
13: All right.
12: So, what were we talking about back there?
11: You said you had something to play.
12: I said I had some Dion for you.
11: Okay.
12: So, Colorado is just slipping out of control. We already ended.
11: Can't say the damn state's name.
12: Shut up. You can't even say Preparatorius. This is just Preparatorius.
14: But you can't do this. That's right.
12: Yep, that's
14: right. I'm going to bring up other things that have nothing to do with the task at hand.
12: Yeah, that's right. So Dion was getting a little testy about his offense falling apart.
11: And how it sucks,
12: but I'm not even sure like where he's going with this, but he kind of goes back and forth with a reporter right here. Thanks a lot, Teddy. Teddy, this means I'm going to play something. There you go.
15: We've been horrible.
16: Yeah.
15: Don't sugarcoat it. We've been horrible. You can't. What we at? 7 points? You're not going to win. Not going to win. Don't sugarcoat it no more. Just tell it what it is. You're not going to win.
16: As you've seen just within these last few weeks, what is the main contributor on why the offense is not producing?
15: You know what it is. If I said you're going to run with it, you know darn well what it is. Just say it, write it yourselves. You know what it is. It ain't no, it's blatant. It ain't no if and buts about it. I would respect y'all a lot more if y'all just said it yourselves.
12: See, that's that second wave right there is where I'm confused. Say that you suck ass. Is that... Just so we're on the same page, is that you're not fit to be the coach anymore and you suck
11: now,
12: and this program is a disaster?
11: What would it be like if somebody raised their hand? Coach, I got a question for you.
12: Whoa.
11: Why do you suck

0: so much. How you doing?
1: But what is he? What was he talking about?
0: Is he talking about his quarterback?
1: Like right
0: sucks?
1: There, the quarterback.
0: My son doesn't play for the team anymore. That's why we can't do anything offensively. Is that what it is?
1: Because there was another wave about their quarterback who didn't play in this game against Texas Tech, and you know they've lost three straight now, going back to the 41-7 beatdown. But so they were asking him about Julian Lewis, and he kind of was standoffish about, you know, answers about him too, but he didn't play in this game. They basically, he was saying, I didn't bench him. He was saying, you'll have to talk to Julian Lewis, the quarterback who did not play against Texas Tech. That's basically what he said.
0: Well, he did kick a bunch of guys off the team.
1: He kicked a bunch of guys off the team. So
0: for laughing,
1: are we to believe that he's not on the team? I don't know. I don't know if he was dressed or at this game.
0: Here's the good news.
1: But looking at the three passers,
0: sports,
1: he didn't play.
0: We don't have to know anything.
1: No. But how are you doing?
0: How you doing? All right, football from the South. Missouri crushes Florida. Remember a week ago when Florida was going to win the SEC? And then by default, the national championship. And oh my God, look what they did to Ole Miss. And now, what are we going to say about this? You can talk all you want about how tough the SEC is. A meat grinder, Lane Kiffin, holds press conferences where he's essentially crying, talking about how the schedule's so tough. You went to Missouri. You know, the SEC powerhouse that is the Missouri Tiger. You go to Columbia. Oh, my God. Their 45,000-foot-or-seat stadium will really get you.
1: Mm-hmm.
0: Right?
1: Yeah.
0: That's a tough place to go and play. And you get blown out. And I can guarantee you that if Florida winds up missing the playoffs by the skin of their teeth, we'll have bitching and moaning about how they went on the road and lost to a top 25 opponent. No. You lost to Missouri, who was barely in the rankings. You got humiliated by them. Texas played this game with us last year. Well, we shouldn't get penalized for losing to Ohio State. Well, good news. You didn't. You got penalized for losing to a 4-win Florida team.
1: Right, yeah.
0: That's why you lost. And you should be penalized for getting blown out at Missouri the way that you did. That was embarrassing.
1: I also think that there's a point in time where, like, if you're supposed to be a good football team, you have to get penalized for getting blown out even against a great team, right?
0: Absolutely.
1: You're not... It's okay if you're competitive against a great team, but if Ohio State went to Texas and we lost by 28 points, I would expect to be treated differently.
0: Why do we talk about that Urban Meyer Iowa visit?
1: Because they got destroyed.
0: Because they beat the hell out of us.
1: They destroyed them, and was that the same year they dropped the game to Oklahoma, or was that the Purdue loss year? Was that in 2018? You guys know what I'm talking about, right? We had the two-year series against Oklahoma.
0: Yeah.
1: Beat them at home. No.
0: No, we beat them on the road.
1: We beat them in Norman with the Noah Brown
0: four-touchdown game. Because then Baker came in, planted the flag.
1: Right. And that was a lot of fun.
0: Yeah.
1: As it is.
0: BYU and TCU game was gross. USC comes back to beat Washington. They act like they won the damn conference.
1: Yeah.
0: With that victory.
1: Yeah,
0: and I know that. That, you know, they're 5-1 and they're ranked and all this other stuff. And Lincoln Riley says, what's the problem? But are you convinced? Like we talked about USC's going on the road.
1: Convinced?
0: Well, everything tells you that they can still win this conference, right?
1: Convinced. That USC can win the conference. No, you know what?
0: What I was going to ask is, are you convinced they can go on the road and beat Penn State?
1: I'm intrigued by this game.
0: That's what I was going to ask
1: you. For a couple of reasons. Because of what Penn State has done.
0: Yes, they
1: now
0: look like trash.
1: Because this is a game that you actually absolutely have to win if you're Lincoln Riley. It's a tough road trip, but who the hell cares? Like, you don't have planes and you got to adjust to the game time. I don't want to hear that. There's teams flying all over the country all the time for road trips. It's part of the job. And now Penn State is unranked. You're coming off a skinnier teeth win against Washington. You should be able to go out there and take care of business against Penn State. I am not sure if they will do it, but I'm intrigued to watch. I had a clip. So Urban on their Triple Option podcast, this was even before the Washington game. He said when he was coaching, he used to have a term that he saved, a phrase he would save for certain programs, and he is putting USC on this list now.
2: Okay, the injured animal is this. Texas, when I was at Ohio State, was really struggling. I put four coaches in Texas, and we got the three top players 1 year. The three top players in Texas went to Ohio State. Normally speaking, that's not going to happen. When Georgia was going through their stuff, this is but pre-Kirby, I put four coaches in Georgia, and we got some of the best players. So I was always on my board. I'd call it the injured animal. Right now, there might be an injured animal in Los Angeles, boys, and that's USC.
3: They're limping.
2: No, they're injured.
1: I love it.
0: First of all, I love the term pre-Kirby.
1: Yeah, pre-Kirby.
0: That was pre-Kirby.
1: Pre-vacuum cleaner.
0: Oh, okay.
1: Yeah.
0: Pre-Kirby.
1: Yeah, but no, that's...
0: Yeah, they're 5-1. I agree. They're 5-1. They won that football game this past weekend. They're still ranked, but I agree with Urban. That's an injured animal right there.
1: It's not surprising that he had that recruiting tactic, right? And he would target the premier program in a state, and if it was falling off and it was a rich, fertile recruiting ground,
0: less of
1: he
0: him
1: would go right in there.
0: If he didn't.
1: Yeah, because you are obviously putting the wall up around the state of Ohio, and he still did that when he was here, but he took that recruiting that you saw under Jim Tressel, and he expanded that a lot to where you were hitting Florida, Georgia, Texas, California, then other places too. I mean, you're getting Jersey, you're getting New York, where you were finding elite talent. That's just, it ramped up to a new level. But to hear that injured animal, and that's USC, that cannot feel good if you're Lincoln Riley.
0: This is not necessarily a surprise, but we got official confirmation today. Buckeyes in Indiana is officially a noon kick.
1: I got a big day coming up on that Saturday. Why? I knew that was going to be a noon kickoff all the way. We had gotten tickets to this like a year ago or whenever they went on sale. The 21 Pilots show, they're doing the shoe that night.
0: Oh.
1: Remember they played at the hockey game?
0: That's right. It was very cold.
1: One of the intermission parties or one of the intermissions for the Jackets outdoor game at the shoe. So they got a little feel for it there. But now they'll get to dress the whole thing up and throw $100,000 in there. So that'll be a rare trip out into the masses for me on that Saturday, the 17th.
0: Be weird if they don't win that game.
1: Yeah.
0: And then you're partying in the stadium. We're happy.
1: Uh-huh.
0: And you're looking up.
1: Yeah.
0: Archie's name is almost judging you.
1: Yeah. All the Ring of Honor is right there staring back at you, trying to have a good time in the stadium. They got to win that game now.
0: Jason's beef with our guy Jason Stark coming up in 2 minutes. Common Man and Timmy on the Fan.
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6: We've got stop-and-go traffic on eastbound 70 on the west side between Mount Street and 315. And watch out for a crash on northbound 270 on the west outer belt after Cemetery Road. 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
0: 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He joins us on the Bryant Heating and Cooling Systems Fan Guest Hotline. 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
15: Hey, are these White Sox games more inconvenient for your schedule or my schedule?
0: Mine, because I'm trying to keep an eye on it while I'm, you know, making radio gold here. And from from what I can see, correct me if I'm wrong, Guardians are up 2-0 going to the top of the second, but they had an opportunity to do much more damage than they did. They sort of let the White Sox off the hook there with the two runs in the first.
15: Yeah, that'd be accurate. You know, it actually spoiled what I was planning to predict, which was that the White Sox were going to run the table, win 13 in a row in this postseason, never trail the entire month of October, just like you drew it up, but never mind on that.
0: They
1: can still win this game. I mean, come on, they're just down 2-0 in the first. It's one thing to lead.
0: Yeah,
1: the
0: you
1: whole,
0: said never trail.
1: Oh, never trail.
15: Never trail.
1: Well, come on, you got to be pushed a little bit.
15: This whole thing, I'm sorry. I'm sorry that I ever doubted the White Sox, that I ever talked any trash to you at all about the White Sox. I was wrong. Couldn't have been more wrong. I take that all back. But the big picture is, I don't know if you agree, it amazes me how they've decided that the whole concept of starting pitching is so 1990s.
0: Mm-hmm.
15: You know, so the last time they won any postseason series was 2005. And in that ALCS, every starting pitcher got 27 outs. We're four games into it this year. Their whole rotation has gotten 30 outs in the entire postseason. This is fascinating to me.
0: It is so opposite. And again, that was 21 years ago, too, right? The game has changed a little bit since then. But the way the White Sox are successful now is the complete opposite of how they were successful in 2005. That was a team that didn't hit a lot of home runs. That was a team that didn't necessarily strike out a lot of guys, but they had good pitching and they pitched to contact. And you're right. We had four straight complete games in the ALCS.
1: That's a real stat?
0: That's a real stat.
1: I heard you say that, Jason, and like my mind was spinning. I was like, wait a minute, you're telling me the Sox
0: that
1: in 05?
0: That postseason was all starting pitching.
1: I mean, I know that's, even for like 05, though, that's still pretty impressive, right? To go four straight complete games.
0: It was very impressive, but now you have the complete opposite.
1: Total opposite these days, yeah.
15: Yeah, you'll never see it again, but I mean, my other thought is, the White Sox next four complete games, how many centuries will they take?
0: And will they be playing in Nashville when it happens?
15: Okay, I'm gonna take a no on that, but they're the ultimate modern baseball team, other than the part where the bullpen kind of needs some work, I think. But it's just pure pitching chaos. And it's long balls or bust, and it works. We don't know how we're going to get through every game. We don't know what the pitching plan is going to be any game. But whatever it is, Grant Taylor will come in and get the last 10 or 12 or 20 outs, and everything will be fine.
1: All right, I actually want to quiz you and Mike, Jason Stark.
0: Oh, I love quizzes.
1: Because you just threw it out there. I have full confidence that you'll impress the listeners here, essentially because it's Mike's team. Name those four pitchers, and could you possibly name the first pitcher in that 05 ALCS who actually got the win for the Angels? Because then it was game 2, 3, 4, 5. It was complete games for those White Sox starters. Mike, can you name all those White Sox starters?
0: I can.
1: Maybe
0: Jason,
1: you can get the Angels pitcher.
0: I can't remember who got
15: Burley, Contreras.
1: All right, game two was Burley. Yeah. Game two was Mark Burley. Game five was actually Contreras. Well, no. I mean, game five was Contreras. Game three was John Garland, who is the other White Sox pitcher. Mike, come on.
0: Greg Hibbard. No.
1: You know it.
0: It's a big game. Freddie Garcia.
1: Freddie Garcia. Oh, yeah. Yes. Yes.
15: That's right.
1: Yes. Fantastic. Freddie Garcia. And do you know who the Angels pitcher was? Yeah.
15: With the name the Angels pitcher who won a game in the 2005 ALCS.
1: You'll never get it.
16: Are you speaking this out loud to your AI right now as it feeds you the information?
15: You know, I don't believe in cheating on trivia. Maybe you can cheat, but I'm not going to cheat. My knowledge of the 2005 Angels is a little skimpy. A little.
16: I know that K-Rod got the save because I can picture him closing out that game. I know that happened.
15: Was it a starting pitcher?
1: It was Paul Byrd. Yeah, starting pitcher.
16: Paul Byrd.
15: I know Paul very well, actually, but I forgot totally that he pitched for the Angels.
1: Drafted by your Reds back there, Teddy. Paul Byrd.
16: That's our Reds portion of the segment today.
1: There you go.
16: By the way, this is what Jason sends me. Jason Stark joining us here. Jason says, if the Pope were going to play in this series, what position would he play?
15: Well, do you want to hear the origin of this?
16: Yeah, go ahead.
15: Question? All right, so we were previewing this series on our Starkville podcast, so we had the two great radio voices of these two teams, Len Casper and Tom Hamilton, and I asked them, do you think there's an actual Pope factor in the series? And Tom Hamilton, all in on that, said the first series ever where the Pope is in play, and then said, like a couple sentences later, the Pope is going to play. And I stopped him right there, and I said, the Pope is going to play? If the Pope were going to play, where would he play? So that was the question on the floor. I can tell you how I answered it, but I'd love to hear how.
16: Well, this is what I text, and Timmy can tell me if he likes this or not. I said, the Pope is most definitely a shortstop. Captain of the infield, like having a coach on the field, not a ton of power at the plate, but puts the ball in play and gets on base. Rally starter, clubhouse leader.
1: Yeah.
16: That's the Pope.
1: I would think that he's batting number one.
16: Yeah,
1: he's a leadoff guy. I think he's batting top of the order. You're right. I would say, If he's not shortstop, he's a second baseman. Because I'm starting to like think of the actual build of the Pope too. Like we can maybe increase his athletic attributes, but I think like the height, the weight, kind of think back to what he was post high school. If that's his build, I'm thinking he might be fit for a second baseman because he might not have the rocket arm. But everything else from leadership,
16: the Pope doesn't have a rocket arm.
1: You're telling
16: me the Pope has got a limp noodle?
1: Are you telling me the Pope doesn't know how to hit a curveball?
16: Come on now. He's the Pope. Jason, what did you answer?
15: Well, first off, let's just follow this thread. Obviously, we all think he should be in the middle of the field. What about catcher? Be the ultimate field general, right? And it feels to me like if you're the Pope, you have to wear a different hat than everybody else, which catchers do.
16: Uh-huh.
15: I don't know. I think there's something there.
16: What happens if you shake off the Pope? Like you're the starting pitcher glaring in at the Pope, saying, no, come out here to the mound. We're not on the same page.
15: No. They wouldn't. Like, if the Pope were the catcher, they wouldn't have PitchCom. They'd have PopeCom.
1: Let's just say
15: you cannot shake off PopeCom.
1: Let's just say the Pope was playing. Like, obviously, you got to play at the fantasy. Would we allow him to wear the hat instead of the ball cap? Be like kind of, you know, Jackie Robinson has the only guy to have the number retired. You're not grandfathered in, you're poped in. So do you get to wear the hat, like with the uniform?
16: I don't think Pope would want to wear the hat. The good news is that with modern day baseball, though, the Pope's amulet that he wears around his neck wouldn't even be the biggest on the team.
1: who's the flashy dude for the Detroit Tigers? The young outfielder,
15: Jason? Green?
16: No. He, remember in spring training?
1: Spring training, the
16: he
1: dude
16: had like
1: from
16: 19
1: the Tigers
16: chains on.
1: Take off the chains. Yeah.
15: Akil Badu. I don't know.
1: No, it's not him. Not him.
15: I cannot remember who you're talking about. I do want to tell you how I answered, though. In fact, you know, so we said if the Pope we're going to play. Where would he play? Len Casper and I had the exact same answer at the exact same moment. Where would the Pope play? Anywhere he wants.
16: Because he's the Pope.
15: He's the Pope. That's exactly right. He could ordain where he wants to play, seems to me.
16: And he's player manager as well. He's Pete Rose. Without the gambling.
15: He would carry a lot of weight. He would.
16: You think in the dugout he's got the sunflower seeds? Or you think he's just chewing up and spitting out like communion wafers?
15: I think I'd have to go wafers. The Pope doesn't seem like a sunflowery kind of guy to me.
16: Yeah, you don't think so?
15: He's full of sunshine, but not sunflowers.
16: You know what I like about this segment is that every single week we manage to accomplish nothing, and yet we're going to do it again next week, Jason. I appreciate it, buddy.
15: On Monday.
16: That's up to you.
15: I'll probably be covering a game, but Monday is whatever day we say Monday is.
16: That's so right.
15: Just remember that.
16: All right, enjoy the game today.
15: You too, Mike. See ya.
16: Jason's Beef with our guy Jason Stark on the Bryant Heating and Cooling Systems Fan Guest Hotline. Back page coming up. Common Man and Timmy on the Fan.
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6: We've got a 5-minute holdup on northbound 71 on the north side between 670 and Hudson Street. And there's a 5-minute delay due to an accident that is blocking the right lane on southbound 315 near King Avenue. It is slow from Lane Avenue. 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
0: Buckeye Roundtable coming up at the top of the hour. Two big hours. Skip Mossick, Paul Keels, Jim Lachey, Joshua Perry's going to be on the show. And then the star of the show every single week is Ryan Day. Ryan Day comes on the show about 6:30 every single week. Hear from the coach before his press availability tomorrow at noon.
1: Yeah, he should feel pretty good. I think Ryan Day has a lot to be happy about. I know there's still a lot of things that they want to keep building on, keep improving.
0: That's always going to be the case. Things. There's no such thing as a coach that can watch film and not find ways to improve. But you go on the road, you beat a good Iowa team, tough environment. I thought your defense performed well. Your stars did what they were supposed to do. There's not much to complain about as a Buckeye fan special after this
1: teams.
0: Victory.
1: Special teams. It's just got to be but better. It's just got to be a better phase of
0: at
1: the
0: this
1: game.
0: Point?
1: No, you shouldn't. Nobody should accept that. You can't. How?
0: Can Urban come back and just coach special teams?
1: I would like him to. Like we've talked about, if Thad Matta just wants to come back and just be here, I don't care what the job title is, Buckeye basketball ambassador. You mended the fences, bring him back, you know? And if Urban can do something with special teams, did they jump off sides on a kickoff?
0: I think they did.
1: Why? Don't do that. You can't do that. Make field goals that are inside 40 yards.
0: Timmy.
1: Okay.
0: That ship has sailed, buddy.
1: I'm not.
0: Everybody else can find these kickers that just look like they got nerves of steel. They go out there, hey, 50-yarder, no problem. Here's 10 yards to spare. I'll give you 60.
1: Hey, I got something. I figured I might try to, like, jazz up your White Sox for you. Sorry to all the Guardians fans that are out there, but I got the call, the Japanese home run call from Murakami's Game 1 homer that set it up for you guys. Would you like to hear it?
0: I would love to. Come on.
1: All right. Oh, whoops. Sorry. For a girl like you. My mistake. Here you go.
27: 対ホワイトソックスはウィップが 0.94 です。先ほどセンター前ヒットの村上宗隆。ライトへ！大きいぞ！文句なし！先制のツーランが村上宗隆！ポストシーズン待望の第1号！
1: Did you see that clip where the
0: end
1: interpreter
0: of that sounded a little German?
1: Was Wolfgang in that clip?
0: Sounded a little German at the end there, just the cadence and everything.
1: Did you see the clip where the interpreter was up there post game and they asked him, like, what was he doing? Like when he came back to the dugout, he was like, I can't say that right now, but it is very dirty.
0: Hey man, he's having a good time.
1: He is loving life. 100! I am Japanese!
0: Can I tell you something?
1: He loves it.
0: His English, better than my Japanese.
1: I think it's great though.
0: What do you know in Japanese? I know thank you is domo.
1: Konnichiwa. Right?
0: Yeah.
1: Konnichiwa. Domo. Arigato. Arigato. Right?
0: What's arigato?
1: Thank you very much.
28: Domo arigato. Mr. Roboto.
1: Domo.
0: That's how Teddy
1: domo,
0: knows it.
1: Domo. That's right.
29: The Back to
23: Page.
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1: Good for the NFL actually stepping up and suspending a couple of referees that acted like D-holes yesterday. We would do that for players.
16: Like cussing out the players?
1: Yeah, just no excuse for this.
16: I wish they'd suspend referees for being blatantly bad at their job, but this is a step in the right direction.
1: This is a step in the right direction. I agree with you. So the suspensions were issued by the NFL VP of officiating, Ramon George.
0: Ramon,
1: it's time to suspend these guys now.
0: Ramon?
1: So Adrian Hill was the first referee. He was knocked over by Vikings linebacker Eric Wilson. Wilson was being blocked by Ollie Gordon through the whistle. And Hill, like you'll see the clip, he immediately gets right up and helps Wilson, the Vikings player, gets like right up and tries to help the referee. It wasn't an awful hit. It wasn't bad. He was okay. He goes right to the, little referee, I'm so sorry, like pulls him up. And the guy's just MFing him right away.
16: He had a bad day. Maybe Deborah Winger left him, you know?
1: Now the referee is Billy Crystal from the NBA
16: I'm
1: referee.
16: I'm citing a movie that's 30 years old that no one has seen.
1: I recommend it, though. It's a funny movie.
16: Where Billy Crystal's the NBA Mickey? Ref, and he's having some personal problems. Mickey, right. And so there's Mickey one Rourke. Game where he throws out everybody.
1: Yeah, he throws out Kareem Abdul-Jabbar in the middle of his farewell game. He says, well, then Kareem will maybe be the first to say farewell.
16: That's right.
1: Get out.
16: He took his personal problems onto the court with him.
1: Then the other referee, that would be Jeff Seaman. He's suspended because he was seen saying, blank you, twice to Cardinals tight end Trey McBride. After McBride complained about the lack of a flag for a PI during one play in their loss to the Giants.
16: Seaman was all wound up. He had to burst at some point.
1: He did.
16: Yeah.
1: Seaman kind of exploded, didn't he?
16: Yeah, got hot.
1: Yeah.
16: You don't like it when your Seaman gets hot, right, Daddy?
1: He just sort of let it all out.
16: Uh-huh.
1: Yeah, he let it
16: really
1: all
16: out. Really got in your face.
1: He let it all out on the field. And
16: got right in your eye.
1: Now we're kind of in that no man's land where the stories are done and the jokes are finished and we're waiting for that hard out, huh? Hey, how about that weather, huh, Mike?
16: You still got 25 seconds. What are you going to do?
1: 25 seconds.
16: You tap dance for 25 seconds?
1: Just tipping and tapping.
28: You got any more jokes?
16: What's
0: hey,
16: for dinner?
0: Come on, funny boy. Hey. Got any more jokes?
1: Come
0: make
1: on
0: me laugh,
1: now.
0: Clown.
1: What's for dinner tonight? Yeah, how about some extreme fajitas, shrimp poppers?
16: Yeah?
1: Shrimp poppers? No.
16: So made that good. Up. All right, Buckeye Roundtable coming up. 2 big hours of Ohio State conversation. We're back tomorrow for our big pizzazzy show. Common Man and Timmy on The Fan.
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6: We've got hold up due to an accident on the shoulder of northbound 270 on the west outer bell after Cemetery Road and a couple minute delay on westbound 670 between 71 and 3rd Street. 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
16: Common Man here with Jason Barlow from Sell for 1%. 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
3: Good evening, I'm Jacob Reimer. 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In baseball, the ALDS continues today with the Guardians looking to even it up with the White Sox in Game 2. They're currently underway up in Cleveland. Later tonight, it's Game 2 between the Rays and Yankees at 8 o'clock. Tampa Bay leads 1-0 in that series. NFL tonight, Week 4 wraps up with the Saints hosting the Falcons. Kickoff is at 8:15. And Ohio State basketball news, John Moby Jr. was named to the preseason All-Big Ten today. 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
14: And hi again, everyone. 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They will host Maryland on Saturday, 4:15 kick at Ohio Stadium. Plenty of Buckeye and college football talk the next 2 hours with former OSU All-American, NFL All-Pro Jim Lachey. Welcome back home.
18: Great to be with you guys again.
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24: If I was any better, I'd be Skip Mossick.
14: There you go. Set your sights higher. Coach Ryan Day will join us. Speaking of which, Coach Ryan Day will join us in about a half hour. Ohio State, Paul, was really methodical about how they took care of business Saturday. We knew they probably weren't going to run away with things, but just kept grinding, you know, scoring a touchdown in each quarter. What was the thing that impressed you the most from their performance?
24: Probably, and this will sound crazy, Skip, because of all of the Jeremiah Smith talk, but the way they were able to kind of churn things out on the ground, the way they were able to physically assert the running game, manipulate the clock, especially toward the end of the game, that was maybe the most impressive thing.
14: Jim?
18: I think for me, it was going in there, there was concerns about the rush defense after what Illinois ran for 199 yards. Very impressed with Ohio State's defense, defensive front, you know, limiting Iowa to just 39 yards, 1.9 per carry. You're going to win a lot of games, especially if you're playing teams like Iowa, if you can shut down the rushing attack. I was surprised that Iowa came out in their first quarter, had 11 passes and six runs. I thought they would come out trying to run the ball a little bit, trying to build off what, you know, Illinois had success against Ohio State, but they came out throwing the football and Ohio State got it done. But great way to stop when the second play of the game, you get a strip sack and you get to take it in.
14: Who's going to go there actually next? You know, Iowa's a good team. They weren't going to give you anything. That being said, how big was Kenyatta Jackson's strip and the cause fumble in the opening series to set the stage to allow Ohio State to grab that early touchdown?
24: Well, if not mistaken, that was only the second turnover that Iowa had committed all year. Yeah. So that was huge. Plus the fact that you're in plus territory and they were able to go right away. You know, Jim talks a lot about how when there's a turnover, coaches like to go for the strike, go for the jugular, and they were able to do that with a pass to McCune.
18: Yeah, a good thing by Christian Allegro, too, to be there to recover it. You know, guys around the ball, so that was very good awareness by number 14, Christian Allegro, and right, they were able to kind of pounce on that, get in the plus of the turnover margin, and, you know, like you said, put it in the end zone. And good to see Devin McCune getting back in the end zone.
14: Jim, only you can speak of this. So you brought up Allegro. What's the deal with the helmet coming off all the time? I'm serious.
18: It's back-to-back games that thing's come off.
14: Is it not strapped tight enough?
18: Check his buckles, you know, maybe new buckles. Haircut? I don't know. I mean,
24: Brill cream?
18: Yeah, there's three or four options, right? I mean, get the old tape and tape it around. I don't know, but It does come off. Sometimes you get a hand underneath your face mask, but usually the refs see that too and would call that. So it has been alarming that it's come off as much as it has.
14: Still some things to clean up moving forward. Would penalties be at the top of the list?
12: Yes,
14: nine of them on Saturday.
12: Absolutely. And it seemed as though they were coming in rapid succession for a while there. But you know, Coach Day mentioned it right after the game. That is probably the biggest concern.
18: A couple of false starts, at least three maybe. I know Gabe Van Zuckel had two. Austin Sarafield had one. Sometimes on a loud stadium, you understand that, but I don't understand it for a guard. I think for a tackle, yeah, because, you know, but a guard, you can just peek
14: right
18: in
14: there.
18: And
14: right,
18: the ball, just look
14: right
18: at
14: there.
18: The ball, you know, don't move until it moves. I mean, but in the crowd noise, sometimes you can lose focus a little bit. And you know, really for him, this was his first road start. Mm-hmm. You know, when you go back to Texas, Phillip Daniels was starting the right tackle and Austin Sarafield was starting over there at right guard. So, you know, he'll learn from it and a good learning lesson for number 58.
14: Saturday, Ohio State will host Maryland. We'll be on the air with the AEP Energy Buckeye pregame show from Ohio Stadium beginning at 2:30 p.m. Also, to no one's surprise, kickoff time was announced for next week's showdown at Indiana. 12 noon kick. We'll be on the air from Bloomington next week beginning at 10:30 a.m. Coming up is Jeremiah Smith, now the front runner for the Heisman Trophy. And could Maryland be a trap game? That and more in our 60-second timeout as the Buckeye Roundtable show continues.
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14: Let's start with the guy. Another special game from Jeremiah Smith Saturday. 11 catches, 206 yards, and a pair of touchdowns as the Ohio State receiving records continue to fall. If he's not the front runner for the Heisman Trophy so far, who is?
24: Yes. Nobody.
14: Who would be second?
24: Who would be second?
18: I think Menza.
24: Yeah, Darian Menza, maybe. But what Jeremiah is doing, he continues to do. I mean, it's not anything new. Well, let me start over again. We're used to seeing him make tough catches. Uh-huh. But there was a couple of them last Saturday at Iowa that just, how did he catch that ball? The one right at the middle of the field where he had two or three Hawkeyes around him. He just continues to amaze you. You know he's going to get it. You know that other people can take advantage of it, but he just continues to amaze you with the things that he does.
18: Especially if Julian sees other open guys and says, I don't care. I'm throwing it to number four, you know, and just boom, drill it in there and let him go up and make a play. But, Paul, we've seen all these guys skip, all these guys that he has passed up in this record book, you know, for Ohio State. And from what he's doing right now, and it is a combination. You got to have a quarterback, right? You got to have somebody who can deliver to you, and he's got that in Julian, and you got to be able to go out there and make plays. But I think his, obviously, his footwork, his route running, his size, his hands, his ability to get the rack yardage, you know, run after catch, he's been very, very impressive all year long. And, you know, no one expected him to have, you know, four touchdowns last week and come back and another two touchdowns, 23 catches in two games, you know, 425 yards in the last two games. Mm-hmm. Unheard of numbers. I mean, these are career years. He's the only guy in Ohio State history that's had back-to-back 200 games with multiple touchdowns. So I know some people in this room that have votes, and, you know, we're not supposed to give out who we're voting for, but I know where I'm leaning.
14: We touched on it before the game as well, but the importance of getting Devin McEwen involved, you know, especially early, getting that game's first touchdown.
24: No question that has been a big thing, and if others can do it as well. You've seen certainly where, you know, Nate Roberts has come up with some clutch catches as of late. And the other thing this may do is open up more opportunities for backs catching balls coming out of the backfield.
18: Yeah, and, you know, obviously you've seen Devin, you know, take it, four catches for 80 yards. That's a really good day for a lot of guys, not named Jeremiah Smith. So it was good to see, you know, Devin do it. And then the ability to get in the end zone there early on, I think that was great. Brandon Ennis stepping up, making a couple catches in that ball game. You know, we talked about it, you know, on radio Saturday, but Nate Roberts' ability to catch passes for first downs has been very impressive all year long. And there's going to be other guys that are going to continue to step up as this year goes. But, you know, right now, Jeremiah's getting 15 targets. He's catching 11 of them. And it's almost, you know, when he misses one, you're like, golly, what went wrong there? It just doesn't happen.
14: Yeah.
18: But you got to have two or three guys. And, you know, Julian's going to go to who is hot. And, you know, they're doing a good job of mixing things up. You know, the coverages, they kind of got, you know, Jeremiah in the stack situation, one of those routes where, you know, they got the matchup they wanted because of the way they positioned him at the line of scrimmage.
14: All right, OSU running game. Buckeyes rushed for 160 against a strong defense that had been pretty stout against the run. I hate asking about effort because it's impossible to quantify how hard someone's trying, but did it appear that all of Ohio State's running backs had a little more power in their stride, so to speak, against Iowa?
24: No question, Skip. And their head coach had kind of put a challenge out to them the week before against Illinois, and that continued into this game. In particular, Jacoby Jackson, the way he ran, the way he started the game at tailback. You know, so we still haven't seen any of those big explosive breakaway runs, but you're seeing the 2 and 3 yard run turn into the 5, 6, 7 yard run. So there are signs that it's coming.
18: No, I think they're running really strong right now. And, you know, people ask, well, who's the number one guy? Who cares, right?
14: Doesn't matter.
18: You're going to see both these guys. You know, Jacoby started. But Bo had, you know, a few more carries, so two more carries. He had 16, and Jacoby had 14. And then Isaiah West, I think, is a good change-up, too, to bring in there. So I trust Carlos Lachlan, you know, what he's doing with that group, and he has a good group of guys right now that he can keep fresh now. You know, once we get to that Indiana game, they might narrow it down a little bit because, you know, it's a big-time game, but you got to go with what you've been, what's working for you, and all three of those backs have done, I think, a good job and are improving each and every week.
14: All right, OSU defense is next. Held Iowa to 238 and just the one touchdown. Far from perfect, but still got some big stops when they needed to. Biggest improvement both of you saw from the Illinois game to this one a week later?
4: The run defense, no question. The run defense, and especially when you consider that, if not mistaken, I think

0: And I thought Edric Houston probably had his best game that I've seen out of a defensive tackle, for here this year for him. So, again, he's got to continue to improve against a really quality offensive line, that Iowa had. So I thought that all those guys stepped up, accepted the challenge. Last week they talked about, hey, we gave up way too much yards on the rush. They had to go out and correct it, and they did.
1: Rate the opponents. How good is Iowa, and how do you see them finishing the rest of the year?
2: I think Iowa is good. They're an improved project on offense, and we've talked about that over the years because they were really held back by the lack of play at quarterback position. Hank Brown has shown that he can be a difference maker. Maybe not this past Saturday, but in other games. Certainly, we talked about what they've done at the running back. Jim, you mentioned their potential strengths on the offensive line. You've seen what they can do at the wide receiver spot. And defensively. Now, late in the game, they had defensive backs get hurt. They were without one of them to start the game. But defensively and special teams is where Iowa has always been good, and seemingly that can make a difference during the year.
0: No, I think this is what they're going to find out. They're getting in the meat of the Big Ten schedule. They took care of Michigan, one by 1 point, and all the good things kind of lined up for them to get that victory. But, lost to Ohio State, put up 30 points against a Phil Parker defense in Iowa. It didn't happen very often, so they got some things they got to work out on that side of the ball. You'll find out a lot about them Friday night at Washington because Washington's going to be hungry. And then the following week, they got Minnesota. So the next couple of weeks, we'll find out. And if they can take care of those two opponents, they'll have a chance to win every game on out because they don't have an Oregon or Indiana left on the schedule.
1: All right, real quickly to wrap this this segment up, Maryland this week, 2-3 overall, 0-2 in the Big Ten. Could this be a possible trap game, knowing what lies ahead next week with the huge win at Indiana?
2: I understand why you say that, but have you watched Maryland play this year? They are, as the Baltimore Sun had in one of their articles today, it's the same old Maryland. Even though they, and we'll talk about them in the next segment with Nebraska, they had a lead but let it get away. This seems to be the continual downward slide of Maryland once they enter conference play. What, they haven't won a conference game in...
1: Wow.
2: Maybe more than a year.
0: Lost 18 of the last 20 for sure. Okay. So, yeah, it's been a while. Malik Washington, I don't know if he's improved a lot from where he was a year ago. I think he caught some people off guard. Now they understand what he wants to do. And they play a lot of tempo. They're going to try to play fast. So Ohio State's going to have to be prepared for that. I don't think so, Skip. You got a lot of seniors on this team. We talked about the captains. This is where they have to step up and provide leadership going into a game like this. Got to go out there and take care of business, especially at home.
1: Well, speaking of what's coming with Maryland and Indiana the next 2 weeks, we'll see how they and everyone else around the conference fared in our Big Ten breakdown. That is next as the Buckeye Roundtable show continues.
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5: First and 10 at the plus 19. Three receivers left for Calandria. Claps twice, hands off McKay Nelson. Surfs right, stiff arms a man, 15, stays on his feet, 10, 5! Is he in? He is! Touchdown, Huskers! 19 yards, McKay Nelson! And those balloons soar into the Lincoln afternoon sky!
4: Kyle Crooks, Husker Network. Maryland led this game after a quarter, but Nebraska, still unbeaten, by the way, beats the Terps 48-23.
0: Well, they take advantage of the turnovers they got, and we were talking about Maryland early, but Malik Washington, in his last two games, has thrown six interceptions, three of which have been returned for touchdowns. But Anthony Calandria, the quarterback fined for Maryland, getting him out from the Vegas Running Rebels, both in the air and on the ground, he's proven to be a major threat.
6: Nebraska scored at least 30 points in every game this year, which is the first time they've done that in a long time. Maryland, I think they're 1 of 14 on third downs, 2 for 30 the last two games on third down conversions. You're not going to win many games if you can't convert on third downs.
4: We'll find out about Nebraska Saturday as they host Indiana. And speaking of which, Saturday the Hoosiers were at Rutgers.
7: Becker lines up as the slot receiver to the near side. Here's the snap. Hoover looks. Fires to the end zone. He's got Marsh. He made the catch. And it's a touchdown.
4: Don Fisher on Learfield. Rutgers no match for the Hoosiers. IU rolls 47-15.
0: And it seemed like every 10 minutes Rutgers was losing a player due to injury. Meanwhile, Indiana getting Turbo Richard back at running the football has helped. And they're developing other receiving threats other than Marsh and Becker. So that's kind of making them even more dangerous.
6: Indiana had two backs over 100. You know, Richards had 200, two receivers over 100. So they're throwing that at you a lot of different ways right now. They're clicking on all cylinders. And even Coach Cignetti was still upset because they gave up points there at the end of the game to Rutgers.
4: What, again, their schedule is what it is, but what's been the most impressive thing that they've shown you with especially the newer guys that weren't part of the national championship team a year ago?
6: To me, it's the quarterback, Josh Hoover. I think, you know, obviously when you're losing, you know, Fernando, you knew that you had to step up at that quarterback position when you have the Heisman Award winner. But I think Hoover's come in there, and again, their offensive line's been very, very good. I have a lot of respect for Bob Bostad, their offensive line coach there. I think he's developed this group, and he's got these guys playing with great technique and great fire.
4: There were a couple of surprises in the Big Ten to Minneapolis, where Minnesota hosted Michigan for the Little Brown Jug.
5: Here is Lindsey rolling right, throws Taylor, touchdown!
4: Mike Grimm on Learfield. Minnesota beats Michigan 20-14.
0: But you know what has really helped Minnesota win their last two games, this one and the one at Washington? Their defense, the way they're playing defensively. And we mentioned it Saturday. This is the first time they've won that game in the Twin Cities since 1977 when Cal Stoll was the head coach at Minnesota.
6: Best day of PJ's life. Other than being married and having his kids. So, you know how pumped up he was for this game. But Michigan, obviously the interceptions that Underwood had and not having the ability to consistently run the football, which, you know, after what they were doing last year, and you can't compare years, it's a different year, but not having the ability this year to run the football effectively is hurting them. Their defense still playing pretty good football, but they're going to have to start finding ways to score, I guess.
4: How big were Paul Keel's platform shoes in 1977?
0: That was about a year before they got big.
6: Had the fro gone and the platform shoes.
0: Maybe a little bit later.
4: A lot of rug and a lot of chains up front.
6: Corduroy pants and a vest.
4: Another surprise was in Champaign, where Illinois hosted Purdue.
8: Again, it's going to be a direct snap to Antonio Harris. Again, they bring Townsend in motion, and there's another straight ahead run. Harris driving to the goal line. Is he in? Yes! Touchdown, Boilermakers! Antonio Harris rams it in from the one, and Purdue with 4:29 to play takes a 22-10 lead.
4: Tim Newton on Learfield. Purdue, a big road win at Illinois, 24-17.
0: This was very surprising, and not only what Antonio Harris did, but Ryan Brown hurting them throwing and running the football, running with a two-point conversion that he ran for. So this was a little bit of a head-scratcher for Illinois, especially coming off the loss here in Columbus the week before.
6: And they lost Khalil Valentine for the year. The running back. So they still got Laffery, and you know, I think Thomas will have to step up a little bit there, but to lose him was tough. Colin Dixon for Illinois had 10 catches in that game. Obviously they fired the coordinator before this game, but it was the first win in 19 games. They lost 19 straight Big Ten games until they beat Illinois. So happy for Purdue and obviously Barry Odom to get over that hump.
4: Is Purdue better? Or was Illinois just awful?
0: I think it's hard to tell based on because they got handled easily by Notre Dame, which is going to happen to other people. Hard to tell.
6: And that game was at Illinois.
0: Illinois.
6: Right, which is surprising.
4: Friday night in Evanston, Northwestern welcomed in Penn State.
9: Sawchuk and Komalafe both in the backfield. Childs under center on second and goal. Aiden Childs sneaking for it off the left side into the end zone. Touchdown! Aiden Childs with the first touchdown in the new Ryan Field. And the Wildcats, with some history, extend the lead here in the first quarter.
4: Dave Ennett, Northwestern Radio. Wildcats big over Penn State, 34-13.
0: Caleb Komalafe with a career-high rushing number, but you know, the interesting part, reading between the lines, some of the quotes by Penn State's coach, he kind of called his team, without calling them soft, he called them soft.
6: It was Matt impressive. Campbell. I mean, running 413 yards in that game. The wing tee, Paul.
0: I mean, that was
6: back, so that was cool to see. But you look at, they can't stop the run, Penn State, and they ran for 48 yards in that ball game. So, I mean, if you can't run and you can't stop the run, it's going to be a long day.
4: To the Coliseum next, where USC hosted Washington.
10: Motion away. DeMond wants to throw. Looking. Pressured. Rolls. Buying time. Fakes. Gets hit. Ball is loose. Picked up by the Trojan, Jakeem Stewart. Returning to the 30. Down to the 20. He is hit from behind and tackled into the end zone for a touchdown. USC! And the Trojans have the lead. How do you do? Listen to this Coliseum crowd.
4: Pete Arbogast, SC Radio. That play was the difference in the game. USC comes from behind to beat Washington 25-21.
0: That certainly, Skip, was a big part of the game. And when you think about what's happened to Washington, and some of it when they lost the week before to Minnesota because of injuries at running back, but it's really putting DeMond Williams in a chance where he's having to make plays and at times it appears forcing plays.
6: And he's not as big of a rushing threat as he was last year. I don't know if it caught people off guard or what, but right now, obviously, people are keen on him and he's not had that ability. But, you know, they had to lead there, had a chance to, you know, to kind of seal that game and get a win on the road. But, give the Trojans credit for fighting to get, you know,
0: still
6: a win
0: giving
6: to get
0: them probably more points than they would like
6: exactly.
0: to.
6: Exactly.
4: Final stop, Madison, where Wisconsin hosted Michigan State.
11: Three receivers left, one on the right. Joseph, quarterback draw to the 45. Breaks free, 40, 35, 30. Joseph's got wheels at the 20, 10, 5. Touchdown, Wisconsin. Colton Joseph.
4: Matt LePay on Learfield. Badgers improved to 4-1 with a 31-3 win over Sparty.
0: And then one loss to Notre Dame in the season opener. But everybody wondered if Luke Fickell could keep a quarterback healthy, what would happen? And that's what Colton Joseph has done, and he's paid off both throwing and running.
6: Well, he rushed for 141 yards. I don't know how healthy he's going to be if they keep asking that much out of him. He's taken a lot of hits, so... There's a fine line between having your quarterback being your leading rusher, and, you know, obviously he had a big play in there for 47 yards, but still, you don't want to get that guy hurt because he's so valuable to this team right now.
0: And injuries mounting for Michigan State.
4: Yeah, attendance was not very good at Camp Randall on Saturday. It was kind of interesting to see.
6: Kind of surprising after the win.
4: Yeah.
0: Was there a cheese festival going on or something?
4: No, it was an early start, but...
6: Maybe it was harvest time.
4: You look at the standings right now, and you have Michigan... You have Penn State and you have Illinois all at 0-2. And it's like, okay.
0: Wow.
4: So
0: yeah.
4: Would not have thought that beginning of the season. Indiana at Nebraska this week is a biggie. UCLA at Oregon. UCLA, the other unbeaten right now, still in the Big Ten.
0: Yeah, playing with a lot of excitement.
6: Friday, UCLA is playing very well.
4: They are. Friday, Iowa will be at Washington. Obviously, a quick turnaround for the Hawkeyes having to go out west. Washington was on the road as well, but in L.A. as opposed to being here in the Midwest.
0: Yeah, and it'd be interesting to see with the way, and we talked about Devon Williams forcing things at the quarterback spot. If Iowa's defense, which is 10th best in the nation going into last week, if they get after him.
4: Of course, Ohio State will host Maryland. 4:15 will be kickoff. Our pregame coverage from Ohio Stadium will begin at 2:30 p.m. Ohio State coach Ryan Day expected to join us next as tonight's Buckeye Roundtable show continues.
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4: Buckeyes take care of Iowa on Saturday. They will host Maryland coming up this week. We'll be on the air from Ohio Stadium beginning at 2:30 p.m. Joined for a few minutes now by Ohio State coach Ryan Day. His comments are presented by Kroger. And coach, congrats on the big win on the road. I'm sure the guys will ask you about Jeremiah Smith in a moment, but wanted to start with your running backs. You know, not that they weren't before, but boy, they appeared to be running with a little bit more purpose on Saturday. I guess, were they? I mean, 160 on the ground is nearly double what Iowa had been allowing.
20: Well, I think both of them were able to get into a rhythm, and I think that's part of how I think Arthur called the game. You know, to get the running game going, you know, you really got to give it some at-bats and let it take effect. And I think a big part of that was being able to convert on third down, be able to keep some of that run game going. But, you know, I thought the offensive line and tight ends really did a great job you know, the entire day of getting them to the second level. And, you know, if you look at sort of the statistics on, you know, first contact and who made contact. I mean, a lot of times it was safeties and cornerbacks. And so that's a tribute to the offensive line, the tight ends, and the receivers. But that being said, I think you saw some real physical running, you know, especially that second to last drive there. And then obviously the one to finish the game, you know, guys are getting vertical, finishing through contact, which is what we're looking for.
6: Coach, there were concerns after Illinois about the rush defense. But I thought you guys came out of that game with a great game plan, and you could see the effort. I thought the defensive line had probably one of their better games playing against the run. What did you see on film?
20: Yeah, same thing. A lot of knockback, a lot of effort. Better job with their hands. I think Quay Russo, you know, played his best game by far. Edrick as well. Kenyatta had a huge play to start the game. So overall, you know, Jason Moore really knocked back the line of scrimmage. So it was a good group effort. John Walker had a huge play to, you know, hurry the quarterback and create the INT. But yeah, I mean, when you're going against Iowa and you hold them to under 40 yards rushing, you know, a big part of that obviously is going to be the defensive line. So a big step for them, but now, you know, we got to keep it going a little bit. We talked about building some momentum, and I think that group felt like coming out of the game, they have momentum now.
0: In advance of questions about your top-notch wide receiver, how about the sharpness of Julian Sain in that game?
20: Julian, he really had some really good plays, got into a rhythm early on, had the touchdown pass to Devin. But the protection there was really good. We were able to get Devin isolated on the Sam linebacker. And then same thing, you know, came right out of the gate in the second drive and had some really good completions, got yourself into a rhythm. And then as the day went on, I thought he was good on third down, did a good job of pushing the ball down the field. And then obviously the 2-minute drill to end the half was really key.
6: Coach, five games in a row, you scored on that 2-minute before the half scenario. Thoughts that maybe just, hey, let's go out and, again, we used to call it red ball, taking that, you know, your 2-minute offense and just, you know, using it halfway through the first quarter, halfway through the third quarter, just to kind of change the pace, the tempo. Have you guys thought, or maybe like, hey, this is working so good, let's don't wait till 2 minutes before half?
20: No, I think it's you know, worth it if we need to change the tempo for sure. You know, and we'll look into it. I think when you're dealing with a 2-minute drill, there's a lot that goes into play. You know, the style of defense that you're playing, which I thought we did a nice job of mixing the run and the pass during that drive. But no, it's been good for us, and I think, you know, if we're looking to change the pace, it could be something that we could go to, you know, to move the ball. But you know, I was very you know, encouraged with the balance that we had. You know, we did mix in some tempos. We were in and out of different personnels. I thought the RPO game and under center run game mixed in with play action pass, you know, was what we were looking for. And we were able to control that game and you know, finish the game the right way in the fourth quarter. So, it was you know, good to utilize during the game, and it certainly can be a weapon for us.
0: Coach, the well's starting to get dry to find different ways to ask you about Jeremiah Smith. How do you look back at what he did on Saturday?
20: Well, there was like two catches in there that a few people on earth could make. And then he was just, you know, solid in all other ways as well. And you know, the big one was obviously the touchdown to end the half, and then the one there in the third quarter, able to get the ball, you know, downfield. Julian, you know, some good protection, but Julian was able to slide. There was a little bit of a breakdown, but once you're able to get Jeremiah isolated on a safety like we did, a lot of good things are going to happen. But a lot of things have to go into play. But you know, just with his size and power, as the ball gets pushed down the field, you know, the advantage just becomes more and more significant for Jeremiah. But yeah, there was obviously a lot on during that game that, you know, you just, you know, you're on the sideline. Sometimes you got to take it all in because he's obviously special.
6: Now, what do you say to Julian when he has success thrown in double, triple coverage to Jeremiah and there's other guys running wide open? I mean, how do you, you know, like, hey, oh, by the way, did you see this guy? But I know what you're doing. You know, you want to throw it to the playmaker. I mean, how do you handle that as a coach?
20: Well, the first thing is you got to evaluate the process over the results, you know, and you know, there are times where, you know, even when he's covered, he's open and it's going to take, you know, a really good throw. But then there's other times where, you know, we got to move on. And so he made two really good throws in a tight coverage, which, you know, give him credit on that. But we also have to be smart and make sure that, you know, we're not forcing the ball into those situations, because all it takes is a tip ball and it could be a turnover. So, you know, when he's covered by one guy, okay. If he's covered by two guys, maybe. But if he's covered by three, I think we got to go move on.
0: Jim mentioned it earlier, Coach, but is it the role of captains to kind of keep everybody focused properly as you get ready for Maryland this weekend?
20: Yeah, I mean, we're in a race to get better, and we got to get better, like, fast. But I think everybody understands that. And so, you know, the next challenge is Maryland. And I just watched the film on Maryland, and they have good players. They have some big guys up front. So, you know, we got to take a step in the right direction. We talk about upgrading all the time. We got to upgrade. We got to, because the people we're playing, they're good, and we can't be like we were last week.
6: Coach, you had some penalties, obviously, in that game, and, you know, this was, I know, the first really road start for Gabe Van Sickle in there at right guard. He had a couple false starts. He wasn't the only one. There's other people. And then he had some defensive pass interferences. When you're evaluating that, you know, on film, you know, how do you get, what corrections, what do you say to those guys, you know, when they're going through that? Because that's a pre-snap penalty, right? It's not like you're holding or anything like that. You know, it's just something that happens. What do you tell the guys?
20: Yeah. Well, first off, self-inflicted wounds, which
6: right.
20: we can't have.
6: Right.
20: No good. You know, the false starts early on in particular were a reaction to the stemming of the front. I think you saw the defensive line stemming, mm-hmm. and then you know, some of our silent cadences, you know, give them credit. They created a little bit of confusion for our guys. So we had to adjust to that. But it's, you know, a lesson learned for those guys that, you know, we got to make sure that we have our poise and we're able to recognize, you know, the indicators as opposed to a stem. So that was that. Yeah, the DPIs, yeah, those are backbreakers. So, you know, we'll keep pushing it, you know, this week, and Coach Walt will, you know, he's got those gloves, and we'll find different ways, you know, to put these guys in a situation so that when they get to the top of the route, there's a little bit more composure, you know, and not the panic to grab.
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4: Joined as always inside the Red Zone, longtime Ohio State reporter Tim May. Tim, what were the biggest things as far as improvements defensively you saw Ohio State make against Iowa than in their game last week against Illinois?
35: Number one that jumped out at me, obviously Kenyatta Jackson, with, you know, talking the talk and then walking the walk, you know, the first play, strip sack, leads to the first touchdown. That was huge. They were hell-bent on getting after the quarterback. Number two, the emergence of Quay Rousseau should not be underplayed. He had his first real game for the Buckeyes, and the jury was still out on him in terms of a quality transfer portal pickup, and I think he kind of answered that question. So that's huge. And, you know, and then I don't know if you asked me to name the bad things also, but clearly pass interference, you know, the the desperation sometimes period that some of the Ohio State cornerbacks have gone through the years, where they get handsy, grabsy, whatever term you want to use there, has afflicted Devin Sanchez. And, you know, he got called, that last one he got called on, I didn't think he interfered, but, you know, the wide receiver had him, reaching back at him by the jersey. But, you know, once you kind of get a little reputation going, the refs see what they think they saw, not what really happened. So they definitely have got to work on that. And I don't know if we're going to get the Igbinosian gloves back out out of the mothballs. We'll see, right?
6: Sounds like it. That's what Coach Day was just talking about. Hey, you know, when you're playing Iowa, you know you got to control the game and control the clock. And Ohio State able to do that at the end of the game. 9 minutes, yes. 30 seconds, 16-play drive. That was a thing of beauty, and that had to be just so disheartening. You know, not that, you know, it was a 31-14, but, you know, you get it to 31-21, and then, you know, Iowa thinks they can maybe pull off some last-second magics. But that was a thing of beauty by Ohio State's offense and play caller Arthur Smith to dial that up.
35: Yeah, and it was important, Jim. I mean, you know, everybody knows you played the game, but it was important. I think Big Daddy Paul Keels played the game too, probably. But I can't get out of my head that 1977 reference about what he'd been wearing, him in denim bell bottoms. I would like to have seen that, but I digress. Bottom line is, anytime you can put together an extended drive like that to just kill the clock, it gives everybody momentum, no matter who you do it against, right? And because all you got to get is a little bit of some consistency going there, especially with the running backs, you know. And what was funny to me, I may not waste one of my quickies to Ryan Day on this, but it looked like they were determined to run that wildcat again, the way they screwed that play up the first time.
6: Yeah.
35: And when they ran, you know, when Julian and I think Jeremiah were both in motion at the snap, they ran that again for a big first down. So just to kind of get that ironed out, I think made everybody feel good. So yeah, they worked on things. They already started practice for Maryland in the fourth quarter against Iowa.
0: 1977, just think about head bopping, driving down a road in a Ford Maverick, listening to Rare Earth. Anyway, what kind of helpful element is Julian Sands running providing to this team?
35: A lot. By the way, my baby brother Tony, who's 68, had a Ford Maverick back then, but I digress again. It means everything, Paul. We talked about that, right, last year. If he would just run, we talked about that when C.J. Stroud was here. We talked about that with Dwayne Haskins. You just run a couple of times, it changes everything. And I told you guys, I think last week, you know, after he ran a couple of times, the previous week, excuse me, when all of a sudden the Illinois guy came and hit him after he'd handed off on a zone read option look, that was a big moment because that meant the guy respected him possibly keeping the ball. And I think, boy, he's becoming adept at it. I think anybody can see he has the wheels to do it. I mean, he's not Lamar Jackson. I keep bringing that up. But, man, 8-10 yards and get a first down, keep the clock moving and the sticks moving, that's huge. And any coach can tell you that, what it changes from a defensive standpoint.
6: I got a little quickie here for you, Timmy. Heisman, right. Jeremiah Smith, he's got to win it, right? I mean, if he stays on this
35: pace.
6: There's
35: no doubt about it. There's no doubt about it. You know, the key is now to get him 6-8, maybe 10 touches a game as you move on into the mid part of the season. But he's got everybody talking about him now, Jim. Everybody is talking about him. And, you know, he's that alternative candidate. You know, I'm not talking about H. Ross Perot. I'm talking about the alternative candidate that's not a quarterback. And I think everybody's pretty – because we all saw the Florida running back fall to the wayside. So I think everybody's pretty jacked on anybody but a QB this year. And – he fits the bill in all kinds of ways. Career numbers, obviously, right? All the records that matter at Ohio State receiving. But then the season, he's having a ridiculous season, and it's not even half over.
4: Tim May, unfortunately, this segment is more than half over. It is over. But we always appreciate your time. We look forward to chatting again next week, okay?
35: I'd like to see you in bell bottoms too, by the way, brother.
4: I'll see y'all
35: next week.
4: They weren't as long as Paul's, but I had them. They were right there. But I love the high heels. I was almost as tall as somebody, but not too many. All right, hour number two, Buckeye Roundtable, comes your way next. Our Incova Insurance, Archie Griffin, High School Player of the Week Award, the American Dairy Association Mideast's top high school performances, and our weekly whip around the state. We'll hit the sidelines with Tyler Danberg, our Insider's Access tonight, former Buckeye, now with NBC Sports. Joshua Perry will hop on as well. In addition to the clothes, I had hair. They would call me like the Keith Partridge sort of look on the hair, which was all real good. All that and more straight ahead. 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
1: Good evening. I'm Jacob Reimer. Postseason baseball is currently underway up in Cleveland. The Guardians are looking to even up the series with the White Sox in Game 2 of the ALDS. Game 3 will be in Chicago on Wednesday. Later tonight, it's Game 2 between the Rays and Yankees at 8 o'clock. Tampa Bay leads 1-0 in that series. College football, 5th-ranked Ohio State will return home on Saturday to take on Maryland at 4:15. It was announced today that the Buckeyes' trip to Bloomington on October 17th to play the defending national champions Indiana will kick off at noon. NFL tonight, Week 4 wraps up with an NFC South clash between the Saints and Falcons. Kickoff in New Orleans is at 8:15. You can catch the action here on the Fan following Buckeye Roundtable at 8 o'clock. And Ohio State basketball news, John Milby Jr. was named to the preseason All-Big Ten today. The Buckeyes will play Cincinnati in an exhibition game on Wednesday in the Care Source Invitational. Breaking sports news when it happens on the Fan, Ohio sports destination.
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4: 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And tonight's recipient is senior quarterback Lincoln Schreiber from Oak Hills High School down in Hamilton County. Friday night, Schreiber was nearly perfect passing, going 21 of 22 through the air, 330 yards, three touchdowns in Oak Hills' 42-14 win over Hamilton. The Highlanders. Nobody knows what to, only Goon fans would know what to, are coached by Dan Scholes. They're 4-3 and are currently 10th in Division I, Region 14. They will host Sycamore on Friday night. Again, congratulations to Lincoln Schreiber from Oak Hills High School, the recipient of this week's Ancoba Insurance Archie Griffin High School Athlete of the Week Award. Ancoba Insurance, a proud sponsor of Ohio State Athletics.
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4: And while the young Highlander had a wonderful evening, that was not
0: too much TV.
4: It's not the only top performance from this past weekend.
6: I want to start with some defense here, Skip. Chardon linebacker Ivan Chua had 7 tackles, 6 solo, and 5 TFLs, including 3 sacks. As Chardon shut out Lutheran West 58-0.
0: Big Walnut running back Noah Burley, 25 carries for 288 yards, 3 touchdowns, as Big Walnut held off Worthington Kilbourne 35-28.
6: Genoa area quarterback Miles Mollenhauer was 12 of 16 passing for 221 yards and 4 touchdowns, and added another on the ground as Genoa beat Rochford 55-13.
0: Lebanon running back Logan Schmenk, 30 carries, 256 yards, a pair of touchdowns, leading the Lebanon Warriors to a 39-29 win over Milford.
6: Gahanna wide receiver Marky Wallace had 8 receptions for 142 yards, including a 40-yarder for a touchdown, as Gahanna remained unbeaten, taking care of New Albany 35-3.
0: Hawken quarterback Tanner Brandt, 17 for 21 passing for 291 yards, 5 touchdowns, as Hawken beat Edgewood 39-7.
6: Johnstown running back Ryan Sager had 21 carries for 293 yards and 5 touchdowns in the Johnnies' 54-13 win over Utica.
0: Liberty Center running back Garrison Cruz had 9 carries for 182 yards and 3 touchdowns as Ross blanked Evergreen 62-0.
6: Rocky River quarterback Carter Atwater was 10 of 14 passing for 210 yards and 4 touchdowns, helping Rocky River remain unbeaten, blanking North Olmsted 42-0.
0: Coleraine quarterback Roman Gar, 26 of 44 passing, 352 yards, 5 touchdowns, as Coleraine defeated Sycamore 41-23.
6: Liberty Center running back Garrison Cruz had 9 carries.
4: I double dipped you, Jim. We just did him. So scoot down to 1.
6: No, he did Roman Gar.
4: Oh.
6: I was right, right?
4: No, that's all right. We did the Cruz kid earlier. Okay. I have him listed twice. Go down to Princeton.
6: I'll go down to Whitmer quarterback Carter Bourne was 11 of 16 passing for 210 yards and 3 touchdowns and added another on the ground as Whitmer rolled past Sylvania Northville 56-7.
0: Princeton receiver Lorenzo McMullen Jr. had 10 receptions for 148 yards and 3 touchdowns as Princeton cruised past Mason 47-0.
4: All right, let's begin our weekly whip around the state with a big upset and a top performance in Champaign County. Here's WPKO's Chad Wilkinson.
10: The Urbana Hill Climbers found themselves in another tight game Friday evening. Jonathan Alder scored a go-ahead touchdown with under a minute left, but missed the extra point and held a 27-21 lead. Urbana got the ball at their own 25-yard line with 39 seconds to go and 2 timeouts. Senior quarterback Grady Lance guided his team down the field and found Carter Hausman for a 24-yard touchdown with 3 seconds remaining. The Hill Climbers nailed the extra point and stunned the Jonathan Alder Pioneers 28-27. Grady Lance finished with 287 yards passing and 3 touchdowns. He also rushed for 132 yards and another score. Urbana is now 5-2, while Jonathan Alder suffers their first loss of the season. From 98.3 WPKO in Belle Fountain, I'm Chad Wilkinson.
4: Big win then for them. South into Clark County, a big night there. Here's WING's Justin Kinner.
14: This week takes us to Springfield, where quarterback Christopher Wallace came up big in a key GWAC win over Wayne. Wallace completed 17 of 24 passes for 298 yards and 4 touchdowns, helping lead the Wildcats to a convincing 43-12 victory over the Wayne Warriors, snapping the Warriors' 3-game winning streak. Wallace averaged more than 12 yards per attempt as Springfield picked up a huge conference win. For ESPN 1410 Wing AM, I'm Justin Kinner in Dayton.
4: Big bounce get back game in Southern Ohio as we head down to Scioto County and WNXT's Mark Williams.
16: The Notre Dame Titans rebounded from back-to-back losses with a 42-7 win over the Green Bobcats last Friday night. The Titans went into the game shorthanded and had to rely on sophomore running back Eric Montgomery to carry the load. He finished with 120 yards rushing on 19 carries with 3 touchdowns. With the victory, Notre Dame keeps their playoff hopes alive. The Titans have a big game in Pike County against the Eastern Eagles this Friday night. Mark Williams, WNXT Radio, Portsmouth.
4: Swing up to Washington County, a huge two-way game as we welcome NWMOA's Andy Rex.
17: Guys, Waterford senior quarterback Avery Pottmeyer topped the century mark passing and rushing in the Wildcats' runaway win over Southern Friday night. Pottmeyer threw for 187 yards and 3 touchdowns and also ran for 108 yards and another score. Senior teammate Hayden Jones added 131 yards and 3 rushing touchdowns. And it was a dominating effort on defense as well as the Wildcats held the Tornadoes to just 25 total yards. Waterford is now 5-2 and will look for win number 6 Friday night at Federal Hocking. From WMOA in Marietta, I'm Andy Rex.
4: All right, Andy, huge game on the ground in Muskingum County. Here's WHIZ's David Kinder.
18: Tri-Valley junior running back Levi Wade's big season continued Friday in a defensive optional game in Dresden. Wade carried the ball 30 times for 243 yards and had 4 rushing touchdowns in a 41-32 home victory over Maysville. Wade has now rushed for over 1,500 yards and 21 touchdowns this season. The 4-3 Scotties will likely need to win out to make the playoffs in Division 3, Region 11. This Friday, they'll travel to winless Riverview. 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
4: More big numbers in Tuscarawas County and WJER's Bill Hammerstrom.
19: In Claymont's 14-8 victory over Ridgewood on Friday, junior Cam Stout had 144 yards rushing and returned to punt 79 yards for a score, his school record 4th punt return for a touchdown this season. The Claymont Mustangs improved to 7-0 as they head to Tuskegee Valley this Friday night. For WJER in Dover, New Philadelphia, I'm Bill Hammerstrom.
4: Final stop and maybe the biggest offensive night of production of the weekend to Cuyahoga County and WKNR's Kevin Arnold.
20: Gilmore Academy came into Week 7 needing to build on their playoff points and resume. They traveled to take on Cleveland Central Catholic and got exactly what they needed behind a great performance from running back Nate Lennon. The senior totaled 417 yards and scored 6 of Gilmore's 8 touchdowns. The Lancers won 59-42 and moved up to the 9th spot in Division 3, Region 9. This week, Gilmore returns home to take on John Marshall. 350 WKNR, ESPN Cleveland, I am Kevin Arnold.
4: 417 and 6 touchdowns will get her done.
6: Get that guy an ice bath.
4: Thanks to all of our affiliates. As always, a great highlight of the show as we focus in on high school football each week. Home teams to get us out of here. I know Grandview is similar to
6: lost. They had a tough one against Worthington Christian. St. Henry got the victory, up 21-0 and end up being 21-16 over New Bremen.
2: Minster, I believe.
6: Yes, sir.
2: Yep.
6: Moeller.
0: Moeller beat Elder, and they get ready to take on St. Ignatius this weekend.
2: That's right around the corner, right?
0: The corner of the state, yeah.
6: Week 8, right, Skip?
2: It is. Week 8. Hartley lost to Villa Angela St. Joseph. Tough season continues for the Hawks. They get Watterson this week. So. Get them when they're down. That's all good.
4: Our top performers from around the state was presented by the American Dairy Association Mideast. 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We'll break down what happened in the top 25 after further review. 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
3: After further review.
36: Simmons. Hands to Roberts, running right. Touchdown, Missouri. Found a little hole.
1: was able to make it through the crease and into the end zone for a 5-yard touchdown. Jamal Roberts, his fourth touchdown of the season, and Mizzou extends the lead to 26-10.
2: Mike Kelly on Learfield, Missouri. Boy, they blow out Florida, handing the Gators their first loss, 45-17.
0: You know, and Austin Simmons had a great game at quarterback, but this is a beware if you come off a big victory. Mm-hmm. The hangover can prove to be dangerous.
6: Jaden Ball had 11 touchdowns going into the game. He had 12 carries for 13 yards against Missouri. The Tigers shut down the rushing attack of the Gators, only had 42 yards as a team for the game.
2: To Columbia, good game between South Carolina and Kentucky. It went to overtime.
5: Three receivers in a triangle outside the right tackle. They've got Anderson.

0: Now Shane Beamer is on the hot seat at South Carolina.
1: He's been.
0: Yeah. And, you know, they were up 16-0 a week before against Mississippi State, end up losing that game and, you know, losing in overtime to Kentucky on a two-point conversion.
2: To Knoxville, could Tennessee respond from their loss to Texas as they hosted Auburn?
3: And now Bishop back in there at tailback as Tennessee starts this drive at the Auburn 44. Here's Bishop breaking a tackle. He's to the 40, to the 35, to the 30, to the 25, to the 20. Good night, Mom! Touchdown, Tennessee!
2: Mike Keith on Learfield. Volunteers hold off Auburn 24-14.
1: And Bishop, who we heard from there, from Mike Keith, over 200 yards rushing for Tennessee.
0: Yeah, big comeback win for the Vols there. And, you know, Auburn playing close, but just can't get over the hump.
2: Starkville is next. Mississippi State looked to remain unbeaten as they hosted Alabama.
4: Looking to fire, forced out of the pocket. He'll have to check down. It's picked off. Intercepted. Alabama again, headed towards the end zone. 4-3-2-1. Touchdown. DeJuan Lee gives Alabama its fourth pick six of the year, and the Tide leads it 13-0.
2: Chris Stewart on Learfield. Bama continues to roll along. They beat Mississippi State 56-23.
1: Anybody who ever meets Chris Stewart, ask him to tell you the great Gene Stallings story. Anyway, remember, they had a quarterback competition going through their summer camp, but Keelan Russell has come through that and really played well at that position.
0: Kamario Taylor, I think, did he get banged up a little
1: he
0: bit
1: He did,
0: in
1: apparently,
0: this game?
1: Yeah.
0: They brought in a backup
1: Super
0: Parker,
1: Kamario.
0: Parker Puckett in the game, but Taylor had three TDs, two interceptions in the game, and week to week, right? SEC.
2: That's enough SEC for the evening. Chapel Hill is next. North Carolina hosted number 3 Notre Dame.
5: Carr takes the snap, rolls right, now turns and throws upfield. Oh my goodness, he's wide open. Faison dives and catches at the goal line. Touchdown, Notre Dame! They lost track of the receiver in the end zone, and Faison makes them pay.
2: Tony Simeone, Notre Dame Network, Irish pull away from Carolina to win at 37-26.
1: And they're getting good production from Jonas Walton as well, too. So, you know, Notre Dame, we'll find out something about them in a few weeks when they get ready to face BYU.
0: And Notre Dame C.J. Carr quarterback had 4 touchdowns in the ballgame. He could put a little Heisman pressure on Jeremiah
1: depending
0: Smith.
1: On how they do in those big games.
0: Exactly.
2: ACC matchup next. Clemson hosted number 4 Miami.
6: Tony in the left slot. They're going to rush 5. Manson steps up. He's looking. Now he's going to run. He's down to the 20-yard line. There's a flag down. He's at the 15. He's at the 10. He's at the 5. He fumbles the football.
7: Touchdown.
6: In the end zone. Falls line for a touchdown. There's a flag down at the 30. Manson runs it in 37 yards for a touchdown. And let's see what the call is all about.
8: Face mask. Defense. Number 8.
7: Where you go.
8: The result of the play is a touchdown.
2: Joe Zagacki and friends, Hurricane Network, Miami continues to steamroll everyone. They beat Clemson 41-13.
1: You know, and Darian Mensa shows why he was the highly coveted quarterback in the transfer portal, fitting into those other tools that Miami already had.
0: Sophomore wide receiver Malachi Toney had 5 catches for 40 yards in that game.
2: To the Big 12, BYU looked to remain unbeaten as they were at TCU.
9: Empty now for Bear. Bear on quarterback draw. Ran into blockers, bounces off of them. Bear keeps going. Bear 10, Bear 5, Bear touchdown! A 21-yard run for the score by Bear Bachmeyer.
2: Greg Rubel, BYU Radio. Cougars escaped TCU with a 17-10 win.
1: And you know, Bear Bachmeyer gets so much attention when you hear both his first and his last name. Amen. But also, their defense was big, holding TCU to under 100 yards rushing.
0: Bear Bachmeyer threw for 62 yards in that game.
1: I think his brother's name is Moose. No, I'm kidding. I don't know.
2: Final stop, Houston, where the Cougars hosted UCF.
10: 10.5 minutes to play in the ball game. 17-14, UCF on top. Wigman running play, left side, touchdown, Houston. And for the first time today, the Cougars jump out in front.
2: Kevin Eschenfelder on Learfield after a groggy 11 a.m. start. They were complaining about that game time all week. Houston does come back to beat UCF, and they needed to, 27-17.
1: And Connor Wegman has been a key player for them at quarterback with what he's been able to do. And again, we talked about it. Willie Fritz, after success at Tulane, has gone to Houston and continued that success.
0: Yeah, and they ran the ball pretty well, 154 yards in that game. So they're sitting there at 4-1. And you know, I know Scott Frost,

0: you know, was talking about this game too, trying to get on the winning side, but couldn't quite do it in that early start.
1: This week, probably the marquee game nationally, Georgia at Alabama. You take a look at all the others. I think just UCLA, Oregon's the only top 25 matchup of teams facing
2: each
1: other.
2: And Georgia is maybe the most under-discussed team. That's what's kind of scary, because you know what kind of talent they usually assemble.
0: Got Indiana, Nebraska this week too. Yeah,
1: that's another important one. We'll see what's up. But Nebraska's still not ranked. That's why I brought it up. Yep. All right. Speaking of ranked, our number one sideline man, Tyler Danberg, will hit the sidelines with quarterback Julian Sand. That is coming up next as tonight's Buckeye Roundtable show continues.
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1: Jim, let's talk DBs and how they've had to kind of reshuffle a little bit around injuries. We had a chance to visit with Jalen McClain at the coaches show last week, and he talked about how those guys have really learned to play off of each other a little bit.
0: Yeah, and I think it was good to see Jalen McClain come up with that nice interception in the ball game. Jermaine Matthews has been steady. You know, obviously, Devin Sanchez does a pretty good job. He's just got to clear up those. you know, the penalties, the defensive pass interferences. Saw a little bit more Simeon Caldwell than maybe we expected with the injury to Jay Timmons. We knew somebody was going to have to step up. Leroy Roker also got some playing time along with Earl Little back there. But they got a good group of guys. It looked like they got some depth. A lot of those guys got some playing time, so they'll have to continue to develop the depth there and roll them in and out.
1: 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Call 1-800-ELK-OHIO. 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
1: Julian Sayin continues to be consistently good at quarterback for Ohio State. 20 of 27 Saturday, 324 yards, 3 touchdowns. After the ball game, Sayin with our Tyler Danberg.
13: Julian, Ohio State in 2026 is the first team to come into Kinnick Stadium and score 30 or more points since 2016. What was working so well for the offense today?
14: Yeah, I think it was just, you know, an all-around team effort. I think the offensive line played really well today. You know, they were really physical. The receivers obviously had, you know, a big day, their stat lines. And then, you know, the running backs ran really hard. The tight ends did a great job, whether it was in blocking or whether they were, you know, running routes and getting open. So it was fun to see a team effort from those guys. And the defense obviously, you know, giving us great situations with that fumble early on. And, you know, they held them to 39 rushing yards.
13: After that fumble on the first drive and setting up in the red zone, how much did the offense feed off the defense today?
14: Yeah, I think it was so cool to see just the team aspect that we had on the sideline and just how much energy that, you know, the defense supplied us and we supplied the defense. So it was really cool to see just the electricity on the sideline.
13: Did you feel even more energized today?
14: I think so. I think, you know, it was awesome to see, you know, the guys on our team just have so much juice and so much energy. And, you know, it was a fun team win.
13: Jeremiah Smith became the all-time Triple Crown winner for receivers at Ohio State. What does he do behind the scenes that impresses you the most?
14: Yeah, I mean, obviously just, you know, extremely hard worker. Somebody who, you know, is a great representation of our program. And it's really cool to see. And, you know, we're blessed as an offense to have a guy like that and as a team to have a guy like that and a captain like that.
13: We're getting towards that time. If you had to make a Heisman campaign for Jeremiah Smith, what would it be?
14: I mean, just watch the tape. Turn the tape on.
0: No doubt.
13: Now, his second touchdown to set the record felt like the sideline just did a 180, felt really energized. How much do you think that changed things for you guys moving forward for the rest of the game?
14: Yeah, I think, you know, we were getting the ball coming out of the half, so it was huge for us to go down there and score. And, you know, we talk about, you know, when we get that ball in the two-minute drill, we got to go punch it in. So it was really cool to see a score there and the defense feed off energy too.
13: What makes this offense so good in the two-minute drill?
14: Yeah, I think, you know, it starts, you know, with Coach Smith. And then, you know, as an offense, I think the guys are very tied into, you know, what we're doing, and they can get on the ball very quickly, and the offensive line does a great job of protection, and we know what we're doing. But we still, you know, can get better and clean things up there.
13: How would you describe the setup and the throw that you had on that second touchdown to Jeremiah Smith? It looked like you were throwing it with everything you got.
14: Yeah. You know, it was a great design. We kind of knew we were going to have it. And, you know, a great call, and he ran a great route off the line, did a great job in protection, so it was cool.
13: When did you know you had him?
14: Yeah, pretty early on in the play.
13: That's Ohio State quarterback Julian Sayin. Julian, thank you so much, and best of luck.
14: Thank you. Appreciate it.
13: Skip, back to you.
1: Guys, for both of you, how much does having a Jeremiah Smith maybe overshadow a little bit of what Ohio State's getting from Julian Sayin?
2: Probably a lot. And, you know, you think about it, the ball's got to get there. The line's got to block to give the quarterback time to get there. But, Jim, as you talked about, is there hesitation to look for other people because you know you can even make less than great decisions and Jeremiah will bail you out?
0: It's like a sure thing, right? I mean, it has been. I mean, the targets, the completions, you know, he might miss two or three a game and you kind of scratch your head like, why do you miss it? You know, I mean, why didn't he catch that? He catches, you know, 85% of the balls that are thrown his way. And you know, whether it's single coverage, double coverage, or triple coverage, like you saw last week, he's going to come up and make with a big play. So I think he understands as a quarterback that, you know, that's his go-to guy. And I think Arthur Smith, again, and Cortez Hankin, the wide receivers coach, has done a good job of coming up with game plans and routes and designs, moving him around to get the looks that they want to get. And, you know, he's a number one, right? That's the number one. That's where you're looking first. And a lot of times you don't have to look to the second or third because you're like, okay, all waiting, put this move on. And a lot of times he's open early. You know, I mean, yeah. he gets rid of the DBs, you know, with his moves and at the line of scrimmage, and he's running free. You just got to kind of look around him to make sure who else is coming into picture.
1: Back to saying, I know we talked about it earlier as far as just the little added extra you get with him running the football, but do you worry about him getting hit? I mean, in addition to running the ball, he was sacked four times.
2: Absolutely, you worry about it. But what you're seeing is he's a little more confident doing, and he's a little less hesitant to take off running.
0: Yeah, I hate to say it, but sometimes that energizes him a little bit. You know, he takes a hit, and I think the best thing was a bootleg, you know, where he did roll out, you know, towards the Iowa bench and picked up a first down with his feet. We just didn't see that at all last year, and now it's on film. You know, teams got to look at that, prepare for it a little bit. Almost, you know, when they got into Wildcat, I was thinking this was probably going to be a, you know, a third and one, a quarterback sneak type situation. But the way you saw Iowa, you know, gang up and inside, they had to go out to the B or C gap if they wanted to have success, you know, on that short yardage situation, and couldn't quite get it done with the Wildcat. But I wouldn't be surprised if the sneak is still in the package down the road.
1: Coming up, how much of a stride did Ohio State's defense take this past week? We'll discuss that with somebody who knows defense really well, the Big Ten and more, with former Buckeye linebacker, now an analyst for NBC Sports. Joshua Perry will join us next as the Buckeye Roundtable show continues.
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1: Always a good night when we get to spend a couple of minutes with former Ohio State national champion linebacker, now an analyst for NBC Sports, Joshua Perry. And Joshua, always great to get your insight. Let's start with Ohio State and their defense. How much improvement did you see from that Buckeye defense from the Illinois game a week ago to what they were able to do against Iowa on Saturday?
4: I appreciate you guys having me on. I liked some of it, some of what I saw from the defense, and in particular, some discipline. I feel like one of the things that happened in that game against Illinois was Ohio State got caught in some man-to-man looks specifically, and guys didn't necessarily have their eyes where they needed to be. And give Illinois a lot of credit for some of the scheme that they were running, you know, gap schemes with pullers and a lot of color crossing your face. It's difficult in man-to-man. And so you end up with guys outside of gaps, maybe guys not with their gap responsibility because they're worried about their pass responsibility. And they were creased. And some of those runs came in longer yardage situations where it made some sense to maybe say we're going to get aggressive with man-to-man defense. I thought from a discipline standpoint against Iowa, they did a very good job. I think this Iowa offense is probably better in some ways than it's been in the past. But one thing that they always want to do is dominate the ground game, and they weren't able to do that. So a lot of credit is given there. I would love to see this defense tackle a little bit better. I saw a couple of shoulders thrown out there. This is an epidemic across college football. I'm going to open a tackling school because it's bothering me so much. I'd like to see a little bit more of that. And then, on the edges, I thought one place where Iowa did a pretty good job was their guys on the outside were blocking. And so I want to see our secondary a little bit more disruptive when it comes to getting off of blocks out there. But ultimately, going on the road, the defense must travel, and they did. And I was pretty impressed with the performance overall.
2: Yeah, you need one more thing to do. If you were a defensive coach, how would you, short of hijacking the bus, how would you design a plan to guard Jeremiah Smith?
4: I don't know. I can't tell you. Like, it's a question I think everybody's trying to ask themselves. I'm not exactly sure you get it done. I mean, you saw, and it wasn't a triple team in a traditional sense, but you basically saw a look against Iowa where they had underneath coverage, like right there, like under Jeremiah, knowing that he could slip right behind there. The safety to the boundary side where Jeremiah started was basically flat-footed. Like, he gave a little bit of ground, but not very much, understanding that if Jeremiah came under, he was going to attack it. And then the safety from the field side said, you know what, screw it, I'm going to do my own thing, and I'm going to try to steal this one. And they still couldn't get it done. He's become, I think, a better route runner from the line of scrimmage. I think his releases have gotten cleaner. We know what he can do in the middle and the top end of routes. Has been phenomenal. He's great at the catch point. It's physical. I think he's blocking well on the edge. There's not really anything I think you can do to try to stop him. I think your hope is that you can slow him down and then other parts of the Ohio State offense don't come alive. But as constructed right now, I mean, I know some people are like, we're too Jeremiah centric. I think that's crazy. I don't think you can be too Jeremiah centric. And ultimately, as long as you're putting points up on the board, you got to feel pretty good about the way things are going.
0: Joshua, what do you see in Coach Matt Patricia do different with this year's defense versus last year's defense when he had two great linebackers in Arvell Reese and Sonny Styles?
4: Yeah, I mean, I think last year one of the things that you saw was how he was able to use those guys that you talked about, Arvell and Sonny and Caleb, and put them in different places and kind of dictate what the defense was going to be. From that standpoint, I think this year it's a little bit more structured in terms of what guys are asked to do positionally. And I think that's taken some options off of the plate. Where I think that they have tried to overcome that is using different disguise looks, whether that's in the back end or whether that's up front. If people have noticed, like, there will be a lot of snaps where you have the linebackers walked up in the line of scrimmage, and even sometimes you'll see maybe an edge player that's inside and they kind of adjust from there. I think that's the way that they're getting it done. It was always going to be a work in process, in progress to me when it came to the defense, because I think there's going to be this feeling out process, not only what you were going to be structurally, but also who your best personnel is going to be. And I think we're seeing those two things in real time, because we've watched them run from different structures in the secondary. We've watched them run out of different fronts. We've also seen them try to figure out, okay, like up front, who are our guys when we know that we're going against a heavy run team and we got to be heavy up front? Who are our guys when we know that we can pin our ears back? On the second level, we've seen this push and pull between some of the veteran guys who are a little bit more reliable and you know they're going to be in their space versus the young guys who are more mistake prone, but you know that they can give you that extra top end in playmaking. And I'm curious because, you know, still pretty early in the season, especially if you make a run in the college football playoff, what this defense looks like as a finished product.
2: You know, Joshua, Skip asked this earlier, but is the play of Jeremiah Smith overshadowing some high-quality play from Julian Sand?
4: I think a little bit. And I feel like after that Texas game and then came home and, Kent State played. Ball State. He came home and played that game, and I feel like people weren't overly impressed with Julian's performance there, and it's become really critical of him. And there were places where he needed to get better, and I think he has. I think he's done a better job making sure that his lower body is connected to his upper body so he can be on time and he can step into throws with the right amount of power. I think he's done a great job of standing in the pocket and taking hits when necessary. We've seen that over the last couple of weeks that he's delivered the ball with pressure in his face. He's done a good job of evading the pocket and using his legs to get a little bit of yardage out there as well. Is he a perfect quarterback? Absolutely not. Nobody's going to be a perfect quarterback. But certainly I feel like people are holding some of the earlier season issues that he might have had against him right now, where I think he's playing very well. And to your point, Jeremiah is getting a lot of credit right now, but I think Julian deserves some as well.
1: Joshua, around the league, which is more surprising to you and why? Penn State, Michigan, and Illinois are all 0-2, and yet we have UCLA and Nebraska, two of the last three remaining unbeatens. Which is more surprising to you and why?
4: I would say the unbeatens are more surprising. I feel like Nebraska came into this year, and it was kind of like out of sight, out of mind. Nobody was really talking about them. They were a popular pick a year ago to be like that dark horse Big Ten team that would make the playoffs. And they disappointed, and everybody just kind of said, all right, Matt Rhule, we're done with you. You didn't get the Penn State job. You're back there in Nebraska. We don't know if you'll be good. We're not going to look at that. I think some of us looked at UCLA and said, okay, is this, you know, Kurt Cignetti 2.0? I'm not quite sure it's that, but Bob Chesney is a very good coach. I'm just not sure if we thought that they were going to have the athletes, if the quarterback and Nico Iamaleava would continue to take steps. So I would say that part has surprised me. I think there was always a world where Bryce Underwood was not going to be very good and there were going to be some growing pains at Michigan. I think there was always going to be a world where Penn State, that could have been a little bit of a weird thing. And then Illinois is in that tough spot where, like, I think your highs at a program like that can be much higher. Your ceiling has increased in this era. Your floor has also decreased to the point where you can have these massive swings year to year. So I'm not exactly shocked by that. So I don't know. Maybe that feels a little bit against the grain in terms of where I'm at. But I could have seen a world where the three who are winless in conference play would not have been good this year.
1: Maryland has put a scare into Ohio State twice since they joined the conference. Do they have any idea as far as to cause any stress at all for the Buckeyes on Saturday, in your opinion?
4: I think they're done. I mean, Mike Locksley, I think he's a heck of a guy. He's a dead man walking right now. They scared Nebraska a little bit last week. And I think if you're Ohio State and you watch the first half of that game, you're probably sitting there saying, okay, you see this team has a little bit of a pulse if they want to. Malik Washington has had his struggles this year. I thought he was going to be one of the best quarterbacks in the conference. It just hasn't looked like that. Once again, for Mike Locksley, I think he was confident coming into this year that things would be different. They're just not. So I expect them to fight, because I just feel like you come into a place like Ohio State, that's what you want to do. You want to see if you could, you know, make your mark and knock off one of the big ones. I just don't think they have it in them, frankly. And I think Ohio State should be able to go out and control this game.
1: Joshua Perry, former Ohio State great analyst, now for NBC Sports. Joshua, thanks for coming on. You know, we always appreciate your insight, okay?
4: I appreciate you guys. Take care.
1: All right. Up next, we will unbelievably wrap things up tonight with some chalk talk as tonight's Buckeye Roundtable show continues.
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1: Buckeye Roundtable with Paul Keels and Jim Lachey. I'm Skip Mossick. We're going to do an extra hour just for the heck of it?
0: Yeah, bonus hour.
2: We did that one time, remember, down in New Orleans on New Year's Eve?
1: Okay, we've done that. Done. Saturday, Ohio State's defense only allowed Iowa to get inside the 20 twice and held them to 9 points inside the 20. This defensive statistic is brought to you by Anduril, whose mission is to transform U.S. military capabilities through advanced technologies. Anduril, an official sponsor of Ohio State Athletics.
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1: Always like to start Chalk Talk with the delivery of the game and who you'd like to see deliver the most for Ohio State to beat Maryland.
2: I'm going
1: to
2: say the defense as a whole, especially since Maryland the last two games has been like a bakery shop with turnovers. We mentioned it, Malik Washington, 6 interceptions in the last two games. 3 of them have been pick sixes. So the defense as a whole with takeaways. How's that?
0: Jim? I think it's a special team. They got to deliver. You know, we have to be good on our punts. We have to be good on our kicks, our field goal kicks. You know, obviously we missed one, hit the left upright last week. A 40-yarder. Because we know what's lying ahead of us when we go to Bloomington, and you know that was kind of a difference in that ball game. So I think our special teams need to step up, get some confidence in what they're doing, have a great week of practice, and have that carry over for the second half of the year.
1: We have seen this movie before with Maryland. We just had Joshua Perry on saying, you know, dead man walking or whatever with the Terps. They always start okay, struggle in the Big Ten. What are they missing? Is it just players?
0: I think that their defensive line is better than they have been in the past.
2: Yeah.
0: They recruited some, you know, some highly recruited guys that stepped up. Now they've had some guys that have been nicked up a little bit. But I think it's probably their offensive line.
2: And losing players in the portal. Remember, Roman Hemby left and went to Indiana last year and won a national title. I think that's been one of the biggest things, the players they've lost, because Mike Locksley has shown both as a head coach and an assistant coach there, he can recruit the DMV area, but is he getting enough and certainly at the right spots?
0: And I think that, you know, like their linebacker level, their secondary just hadn't been as strong as what they need to be. It's just been, you know, like I said, they've the discipline that they have overall in the team, I don't think is, you know, is helping them win some football games. Had some penalties, things like that. So they just need to, you know, play a 60-minute game with mistake-free and, you know, see what happens then.
1: Don't wish any ill will or for anyone to lose jobs ever, but, you know, how much of a leeway do you think Mike Locksley has? I mean, a good football coach, obviously, but the results are results.
2: Well, and the other factor is he's dealing with a new athletic director, Jim Smith, who used to be here in Columbus at Ohio State, was with the Columbus crew for a while. So whenever there's an AD change that did not hire the sitting head coach, sometimes that leads to that. But, you know, the question always is, and you're right, Skip, you don't wish for people to lose their job. But if Maryland opts to make a change, where are they going to go? Because it was kind of a mess, if you remember, when they hired DJ Durkin.
0: Yes, it was. He's in his eighth year. Do they talk about, you know, maybe contract reductions, you know, some things like that? Just like, okay, you can have the job, but it's going to be more incentive-based.
2: You know, you wonder
0: cut
2: about
0: your
2: their
0: pay in half.
2: And their football facilities. You wonder about that, too.
0: Yeah. I thought
1: the shale.
0: That's what I thought Under Armour, shale. You know, stepped up and did some nice things.
2: Well, maybe
0: for
2: maybe
0: him.
2: They're a little under where they need to be.
1: We touched on this earlier. We all know what's coming next week in Bloomington. Any chance of overlooking a team like Maryland?
2: I don't think so. And I think that's something that Ryan Day and his staff have done a really good job of making this team focus. And it's kind of become one of his own cliches. It's not about them, it's about us. But they seemingly have done a really good job. And as Joshua was talking about, if you look at the first half in Nebraska, that might put a little fear in them.
1: It should.
2: Maybe not fear, but alert.
1: So wake up. It's an attention getter, as we said last week.
0: It's in Ohio Stadium.
1: Big time. Buckeyes in the NFL.
0: Well. How about the Brownies sitting there at 3-1? Quinshon Judkins last week on Thursday had 17 attempts for 53 yards and a TD. Ronnie Hickman, 5 tackles. And then Denzel Ward, 4 tackles and picked off Aaron Rodgers. For Pittsburgh, remember the old punter they have there, Cameron Johnson, ninth year in the league. Wow. He had 5 punts, 51.8 average, along a 62. 3 of those landed inside the 20. And tonight for Monday Night Football, we got the Falcons. Remember Zach Harrison? He's still doing some good things for him. Trey Sermon's there. He's been nicked up. And then Ethan Oniawa, who couldn't start for Ohio State, is active with the Falcons. For the Saints, C.J. Donaldson, Chris Olave, Chase Young, Pete Werner, and Lorenzo Styles Jr. I think is on the injured reserve, but he's also on that team. So Saints got a lot of Buckeyes out there, so tonight you might see a few.
1: Keels, you recover from the Bengal game yet?
2: No.
1: The ending, the Charles Alexander play to end?
2: No.
1: We need 10. Let's throw it 3 and see if you can run the rest. It may work. Probably not. It only cost him a Super Bowl, you know, 20-some, 30
2: That's
1: years
2: all.
1: Ago. There you go. Guys, great job tonight. A lot of fun. 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
10: September 25th, 2006. The Saints hosted the Falcons on Monday Night Football. It was the first game played back at the Superdome after the devastation of Hurricane Katrina. New Orleans won that game over Atlanta 23-3. Well, this week on Monday night, it is New Orleans and Atlanta once again 20 years later.
11: Shuck takes it out of the shotgun. Here comes some pressure. He's in trouble. Escapes it. And now he does escape it. 20, 15, 10. Shuck is going to get his second rushing touchdown of the game as he takes it in from the left side. But he had to escape some pressure. That's all Tyler Shuck.
12: The impact on the city, the impact of that game, the significance of it, seeing former players talk about those moments, and you really feel just how important the Saints are and how important our work is.
13: Atlanta on the attack, trying to tie. Here's the hand to Robinson, and Bijan broke away and scores.
14: I expect it to be the loudest. It'll be packed out stadium, like super hostile. You know, that's what we're going into, and that's what I'm ready for, and as it should be. Like, not only it's the 20th anniversary of that, but you know, it's just the Saints and the Falcons. Like, it's one of those rivalry games that you get, you know, geeked up for. So yeah, we're expecting all the noise.
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15: 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Kevin Harlan with former NFL offensive lineman Ross Tucker, Jamie Erdahl, and Super Bowl winning coach Doug Peterson will join us at halftime from our Westwood One studios. The Falcons at 1-2, the Saints at 1-2, and as Scott Graham.